0: Alone were told not to leave their homes after a large-scale Ukrainian drone attack this morning. It's the second drone attack on the city in as many days. ABC's Ian Pannell.
1: We saw these images of plumes of black smoke arising from energy infrastructure around St. Petersburg. And this is part of a growing pattern I think we're seeing from the Ukrainians, increasing their intermediate-range drone capability. They're also targeting logistics. For example, Crimea is having huge difficulties resupplying fuel and armaments to the military there.
0: More missiles and drones fired by Iran toward Bahrain and Kuwait. That according to Bahrain's government, which calls it a serious escalation. Iran says the attacks targeted the U.S. military. Graham Plattner has been pleading with Democrats in Maine to pick him this Tuesday so he can face off with Republican Senator Susan Collins in November. But not all voters are convinced that he's the best pick.
2: Graham Plattner, an oyster farmer and former Marine, is now engulfed in controversy. First, a series of sexist Reddit posts, now deleted. Then, reports he exchanged explicit text messages with other women shortly after marrying in 2023. And the New York Times reporting several ex-girlfriends describe unsettling behavior. One alleging Plattner grabbed her hard enough to leave marks, and during one argument, twisted her arm behind her back and blocked her in a room. Plattner fiercely denies any violence.
0: ABC's Selena Wang. 5 weeks after winning the Kentucky Derby, Golden Tempo did it again. The winner of today's 158th running of the Belmont Stakes. 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
7: 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And I always start the show with this because if you're trying to figure out where you are on that road to retirement, there's some question marks you may have in your mind, right? Do we have enough? Are we going to be okay? There's still the number one fear amongst retirees, the fear of outliving their money. And that's because there's a lot of things going on that Brian and Aaron are going to talk about right out of the gate. But on that website, Decker Retirement Planning, under that heading of Safer Retirement Education, there are 12 different things you can download, including Brian's book on retirement, the Decker Approach book. There's the Three Principles Retirement Book Checklist Challenge. I think there's about 34 or 35 boxes to check. If you check them all, you're probably good to go. That's everybody's a little bit different in that area, but the checklist challenge is there. Kind of gives you an idea of where you are on that road to retirement. There's also a sample income plan. How's it going to work when you get to retirement? That's all under the heading of Safer Retirement Education on the website, DeckerRetirementPlanning.com. So Aaron, Brian, welcome to the show. And Brian, I thought it'd be kind of interesting because you've been doing this for a long time. You started in the financial world in 1986. And so there is a lot going on. A lot of things are different in those almost 40 years since you've been in the financial world. A lot of differences, but you've been through the Great Recession, the dot-com bubble bursting, 9/11. There are always things that happen in the world that kind of make people a little bit nervous. So we're kind of going through that right now. Are you seeing your clients at Decker Retirement getting nervous because of the Strait of Hormuz?

0: Interesting. And so let's take one of those, for example, the jobs numbers. In the last, gosh, 40, 50 years, you need to have 140,000 new jobs per month to maintain the unemployment number that we have right now, which is about 4.2%. 140,000 jobs. Well, everyone knows that in the last year, the jobs numbers have come in around 40,000, not 140, and the unemployment rate hasn't budged. Why is that? Well, it's because of a few things. Number one, a lot of retirees from the greatest generation, the boomers, are retiring, coming out of the workforce while those numbers are dropping. Second, the demographics of people having fewer children, having lower numbers entering the jobs market. And third, we've had 2.5 million illegals deported in the last year. And so with all of those, the 40,000 has not budged the unemployment number. I think that's kind of interesting, Mark. But another thing, we're watching manufacturing numbers being very good, future orders coming in. The market, here's the bottom line. I would highlight this, underscore it, exclamation this. The market is assuming and looking right past this Iranian war thing that this is going to be short term and we're going to move on. The market is driven by a few things. Number one, earnings. And earnings are expected to be the rate of change in earnings in the next 12 months is the highest in decades. So the markets are at or near all-time highs with the expectations that those earnings are going to be coming in. Now, if there's news that comes up on that would complicate or compromise those earnings, then the markets are going to respond. But right now, earnings, number one, are driving the markets higher. Number two, the expectation of lower interest rates. Lower interest rates means that we are expecting lower rates from the new Fed. We had the old Fed chairman give his last remarks just a week ago. And now the new Fed chairman that's coming in is expected to either maintain or bring rates down. That's the expectation that the market has right now. And the third thing is stock buybacks. Stock buybacks are a key part of supply and demand. You lower the supply, keep the demand the same, price goes higher. So the supply of stock is being bought back, and that's been going on for decades also. But for those things, Mark, the market is higher. The unemployment number has not changed, staying very low, historically low. So, Aaron, inflation is a big deal. How do we protect our clients from inflation? Because I know, like, for example, I've got a son, 35 years old. He's wanting to switch his cars. And right now, the used car price has skyrocketed because of the price of aluminum right now. It's kind of interesting how the price of used cars have gone way up. So how do we protect our clients from that key boogeyman, which is inflation?
1: Yeah, I like your description there, Brian. So there's a number of different ways that we help our clients protect against inflation because we know it's going to be there, right? That there's always going to be an inflationary aspect now and into the future. We don't know exactly what those numbers are going to be, but we do know that we're going to have to make sure to take care of them. So there's a few different things that we build into our financial plans to make sure that the inflation aspect is accounted for. The first is what's called a cost of living adjustment, or a COLA for short. So this is a planned annual increase in the income that is coming to them on a month-over-month basis. We know that inflation is going to be there. We want to make sure to have a set increase built into the plan so that you have that income increasing to help offset those inflationary expenses. So that's going to be thing number one. Second is all of the conservative rates of return that we put into the plan. So we here at Decker Retirement Planning are definitely not the shoot for the moon and hope to hit it approach. So there's a lot of different conservative projections that we instill into our plans to make sure that those are on the low end and that you outperform those over time. So the first of those would be the cost of living, or the annual increase we apply to Social Security. So historically, Social Security increases have been tied to CPI or those inflation numbers. They do vary every year. In our plan, we've only got that set at a 0.5 or a 0.5% increase per year.

0: over the time period that you're going to be withdrawing Social Security, it's very likely that your Social Security is going to increase at maybe 2 or 3% or even more for periods of time if inflation starts to take off again. So that's another way that you've got an inflation hedge there. And then the next one is going to be the principal guaranteed accounts and the risk accounts, basically those investments that we help our clients with. Summing those up, we've got the cost of living adjustment built in, that planned annual increase. We've got the low rate assumed on the annual increases for Social Security. And then same concept for those accounts, the bucket 1 through 5 principal guaranteed accounts and the risk account, making sure that you have some wiggle room should inflation start to take off again. So anything I missed there, Brian?
1: No, Aaron, inflation is a big thing, and we cover that in detail with our clients. 4 different ways that we protect clients from inflation. So our clients do have inflation exposure, but we look them in the eye and tell them if, in our opinion, their inflation risk is low or high. Most of our clients owning the real estate, having future injections of capital, whether it be inheritance or other, the risk bucket, those are, and the COLA, the cost of living adjustments that we build into the accounts, are key ways and reasons that our clients really don't have the big worries and concerns about inflation that some of the people really do. Well, one last comment just on risk in general, Aaron, and that is the 3 ways that we lower risk exposure for our clients. And we do it 3 ways. One is quantitatively. Most people out there that have the bank or broker relationship, the banker or broker advise people in retirement to have a 60-40 or 70-30 portfolio. I just think that's insane for someone to have 60 or 70% of all that they've earned having market risk exposure. Our clients have about 25 to 30% of their portfolio, we think, is the right number. So quantitatively, we significantly lower our client risk. Second, we objectively remove interest rate risk. Interest rate risk is the risk that you have in bond funds. When interest rate rises, you lose money in bond funds. So in 2020, in August of 2020, the 10-year treasury was at 0.47, and people in the last 5-6 years have lost tremendous amount of money in bond funds as interest rates have risen since then. And the third is strategically lowering clients' risk. So we use momentum-based strategies that are algorithms that seek to invest client money actively in whatever is going higher. So right now, gold and silver have been strong. Technology, semiconductors have been strong. Well, there's a time to own technology, like in the last few years, and a time to not own technology, like in 2022. Whoever owned technology in 2022 lost over 30%. So we use momentum-based strategies that have us buying whatever is going up. And that is strategically lowering our clients' risk.
2: So when you think about all of this, maybe the world events do make you nervous. Maybe the market, when it goes up, you're excited. When it goes down, you're nervous. Holy cow, I don't know where I'm going to get my income from when I retire. That's what Brian and Aaron and the team at Decker Retirement Planning are all about. The Safer Retirement Process helps you come up with an income plan, an income strategy, right? Where's your income going to come from when you retire? Because you're no longer working. So where's your income going to come from? Do you have to pull it all from the market monies? Do you have other options? Are you lucky enough to have a pension? There's a lot of people that are. Most of us don't have one. So income is really where it starts. Do you have the income month after month to feel super comfortable no matter what happens? That's a great place to start. But then it's about your investments. Because at the end of the day, you still need growth. You're going to be retired for 20 or 30 years. So Brian and Aaron and the team will look at that. Investment strategies. Maybe make a tweak here or there. Brian and the team, this is their wheelhouse, what they do. Then you go into taxes. Boy, huge thing. Brian and Aaron talk about taxes a lot on this program. Because if you have a traditional IRA or 401k, those dollars have not been taxed yet. It's that ticking tax time bomb when you hit the age of 73 or 75, depending on when you were born. Then it's healthcare. Holy cow, is healthcare just keep going up and up and up? If you need long-term care, that could be a game changer. You need a strategy for the healthcare issue. And then, of course, there's legacy and estate planning. They're going to talk about that. Brian and Aaron are going to talk about that in this show today about estate planning. They were talking about, boy, how do we teach the generations behind us? If we knew the things we know now, we have done things a little bit differently with our money, maybe back in the day. Brian, probably not. I certainly would have done things a little bit differently. 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
2: 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There's a great opportunity for you there. 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That's on the website, Decker Retirement Planning, under the heading of Safer Retirement Education. 12 different things you can download. Download all. It's just there for your information. You can always call if you're nervous about this or that. Things are going on in the world. Boy, I'm nervous. Well, gas prices are up. I wonder if I'm going to be okay when I retire. I thought I needed this much income, but now I think I need a little bit more. How do you figure all of that out? Well, the team at Decker Retirement is here to help. It's 833-707-3030. If you have questions, concerns, there's no cost to chat with them. You have that opportunity every week on this program. 833-707-3030. All right. So we talked about upcoming or the world events and the markets and the economy. Brian clarified that for us, gave us a pretty good clue on all of that that's going on. Now, I know you guys wanted to talk about, Aaron, about the 529 plans, things you can do. Maybe for your grandkids, maybe for your kids, whatever, but you want to get that college degree paid for because we know besides healthcare going up, we know college education is going up as well, isn't it?
0: Yeah. Talking about the inflation that's going on, obviously that applies to the things that we have to deal with every day, the gas, the food, the housing rent, all of that kind of stuff, right? But it also applies to the inflation inflation applies to education costs. So I'm sure that if you were to look at what your semester tuition was or the full cost of your college education, and then compare that to what your children or grandchildren are going to have to pay for that same 4 or 5 year degree, or if they go on for a master's program or additional education beyond that, some of those inflation numbers can be staggering. And so as that will continue, the rising cost of education will continue. It's really nice if you have the flexibility to be able to help support them in those things. So let's talk a little bit about some of the different savings accounts or specialized education accounts that you can use to be able to give them a leg up, not leave them with a massive student loan debt if they were to go to both an undergraduate and or a graduate program. So the first and the most common one that people think about is the 529 plan. Now, to start this off, why would you do this, right? What's the purpose of a 529? So the purpose of a 529 plan is to get money into that account and, similar to a traditional IRA, grow it tax deferred, where you're not paying income or capital gains taxes on those investments, and then also be able to withdraw that money without a taxable consequence for qualified educational expenses. So the advantage to these is that it allows you to be able to put a decent amount of money into it and then grow it tax deferred, versus if you were to just set aside a savings account or a brokerage account, something like that, where you're either going to pay annual income taxes or short-term capital gains taxes and or long-term capital gains taxes when you actually withdraw that money. So it's a way to be able to get that tax deferred nature for education expenses. Now, let's talk a little bit about what you can actually spend the money on. There used to be a restriction on anything below college or higher education. Those rules in the last few years have adjusted. So you actually do have the ability to use 529 funds for K through 12 education. So the federal government does put a limit on that. It's $20,000 per year. There are certain states that have their own additional limits on top of that. So depending upon the state that you're in, you want to make sure to take a look and see if there are any specific state restrictions on that. But if you're wanting to send your kid or your grandkid off to a private school, something else that you're going to have to pay out of pocket for, you do have the ability to withdraw funds out of a 529 plan for those expenses. Now, once they get to a higher education institution, a college, university, then you have the ability to use that money for a host of different expenses. So obviously, tuition is going to be on that list. That's going to be a big chunk of the expenses there. Additional fees. A lot of times they'll have the straight tuition that you owe to the school. And then there's a list of other fees for, I don't know, the computer lab or for specific research thing that they're doing or whatever the classes that they're taking are. So that can be paid for out of the 529. You can pay for books. You can pay for supplies. You can pay for equipment like computers and a lot of the other things that are necessary to complete the specific programs that they're in. Now, one of the other ones that is one you want to watch out for, you do have the ability to use 529 plans for room and board wherever they're going to stay. Now, this is going to be specific to whether they are on campus, off campus, as well as what that specific university outlays as the typical average cost for room and board. So they have limits, kind of estimates as far as what it should cost. And in order to make it a quote unquote qualified expense to use those 529 plans, you do have to stay within the limits that specific university has given as far as what the cost should be for that year. So again, you've got the tuition, fees, books, supplies, equipment like computers, room and board based off the university that they're going to. And those are all going to be qualified for the tax-free withdrawals from those 529 plans. Now, if they don't end up going to a traditional university, 529 plans can also cover apprenticeship programs, trade schools, if they want to be a plumber, an electrician, have some kind of a trade versus a specific university there. So those things can be covered for as well. Now, talking about how to get the money or how much money you can actually contribute to these, they tie the contribution limits for 529 plans to the annual gifting limit. So for 2026, the annual gifting limit per person is $19,000. That doubles to $38,000 if you are a married couple. And 529 plans actually have a cool feature called super funding, where if you're looking to get as much money into that account as possible right away, you can actually front load 5 years worth of contributions in one calendar year. So let's just say you've got a chunk of money set aside, you got a big brokerage account, or you've got money in the bank, you're looking to help your kids or grandkids out with those educational expenses. For a single individual, the front load for 5 years is $95,000, basically that $19,000 times five. For a married couple, it's double that, just the 180, 190 mark there. So you can front load that, get a good chunk of money in there, get it invested, get it growing for them, allows them to be able to get a head start on that. And with that, so the annual contribution limits do apply. So every year as they increase those, that becomes the new limit per year that you can contribute to that 529 account. Now, if you do the super funding, meaning you front load that 5-year contribution in, you do have to wait until you get past that 5-year front loaded period to be able to add more funds into that account. So you do the super funding, get the 95,000 in there for a single individual, wait 5 years, and then you could contribute that annual gifting limit at that point in time. So a couple other pieces to this. One, some people say, hey, what happens if my kid ends up getting a scholarship, right? They go play a sport there. They get an educational scholarship. What happens if they have something else that's going to pay for those tuition and fees that they've got there? So you actually do have the ability to get a specific withdrawal amount on that based off of the scholarship, meaning that you could withdraw funds equivalent to the scholarship amount without incurring that that 10% penalty if they were to get a scholarship. And again, they can use that money on whatever they want at that point in time. So that's going to be a good overview of the 529 plan there. The one last piece to that is going to be, hey, what if my child or my grandchildren don't use all of the money that I've put in or all of the growth that's happened in that account? So let's just say you get a bunch of money into the 529, it grows, they go to school, they complete their undergraduate degree, they aren't interested in doing a master's program or any kind of continuing education, which again, you can use the 529 plans for a master's program or ongoing expenses there. You have a few different options for what to do with the excess funds. So option number one is you have the ability to change the beneficiary. So let's just say you open this for grandkid number one, and then you've got a couple other grandkids that you may want to help. You can change the beneficiary so they would be able to use those. And you actually have a lot of flexibility around the beneficiary that you can use. So it could be grandchildren, siblings, cousins, parents, even yourself, if you wanted to go back to school for some specific program. So you can continue to change the beneficiaries on those plans to be able to use up that amount. The one other really neat thing that they've instituted recently is you actually do have the ability to take a portion of those 529 funds and roll them over to a Roth IRA for that beneficiary. So let's just say that you would prefer to do that instead of changing the beneficiary and using that for educational expenses. You have the ability to use that money to roll it over to a Roth. Now, there are some specifics that you have to be aware of here to make sure that you're abiding by all the rules. So the first is that the account, that 529 account, does have to have been opened for at least 15 years in order to start this. So again, if you're thinking about doing one of the 529s, opening it sooner rather than later is going to be in your best interest. The second part from a timing restriction standpoint is you cannot roll over contributions that have been made within the last 5 years. So let's say the account's been open 15 years, 17 years, you want to do the Roth rollover, but you've put a bunch of that money into it within the last 3, 4, 5 years. You do have to wait for that 5-year threshold to be crossed to use that portion of the account as a rollover. So let's say you've abided by all the timing requirements. The next is the way that those rollovers can actually be done. So the total limit of dollars that you can roll over is $35,000. And the annual contribution limits, the typical Roth contribution limits per year, do apply. So in 2026, the rollover limit is $7,500. And the income limits and the earned income requirements also do apply. So this is something where that specific beneficiary, the kid, the grandkid, would need to have their own earned income up to or at least that $7,500 to do that full rollover. And the one neat thing about this is if they are in a high earning career, maybe they got a job, they're doing really well, they're making $300,000 a year, normally that would prevent them from contributing directly to a Roth of their own volition. But those income limits do not apply for the 529 to the Roth rollover. So if they're doing really well, they have a high income limit, this does allow them to be able to do the rollovers even if they are over the normal Roth IRA contribution limits there. So again, if they don't use the funds, you can change the beneficiary. You can do those 529 to Roth rollovers. And that just helps give them a head start on the money that they could use later down the road as retirement savings.
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2: Glad you're with us today for Safer Retirement Radio. I'm Mark Elliott here with Brian J. Decker and Aaron Ray of Decker Retirement Planning. Again, if you would like to sit down with the team and walk through the Safer Retirement process, it's income, investments, taxes, healthcare, legacy planning. What about Social Security? It's in the income part. What about Medicare? It's in the healthcare part. So there's a lot of things you have to think about and plan for when you get to retirement. So if you have questions about any of that, because most people just get caught up in, hey, my plan is my 401k, it's my IRA. I've got several of those. I think I'm good. But those aren't plans. That's just the investment side of things. What about income? What about taxes? What about healthcare? What about legacy planning? 833-707-3030 is the number again. No cost to you. 833-707-3030. Might be the most important phone call when you think retirement today lasts 20 to 30 years. You need a plan. You need a strategy so you can go enjoy retirement, not be stressed all the time. 833-707-3030. And really that fifth leg of the Safer Retirement process, Brian, is estate planning. And I would imagine it's not on the forefront of everybody's mind when they come in. The first thing is, hey, can we retire? Do we have enough? But this is something that you guys don't want them to overlook, I would imagine.
1: Right. There's some examples of some celebrities that have died intestate without a will. Prince died without a will, leaving an estate valued around $300 million. It took years to settle, the massive portion of the estate going to legal fees, taxes, rather than where he wanted it to go. Aretha Franklin, in 2018, she had no formal will. There were handwritten notes that were found years later, some in a couch cushion, that caused a lot of problems, legal battles among family members. Aretha, I'm sure she had intended money to go to certain people, and that didn't happen because there was nothing written. Bob Marley, Sonny Bono, Howard Hughes, those are some big names of people that just, it made it unnecessarily difficult. So a will, power of attorney, living will, and trust are the basic documents needed to really help move funds to where you want them to go, to handle situations when you're incompetent or not able to handle your estate. So let's talk about those. And first off, we need to say that we're not attorneys, can't give legal advice, but we are fiduciaries. And in the decades of seeing assets transferred with major problems, we want to just, Aaron and I want to point out where those problems have been. So imagine if you can, very simply, most all of us have three parts to our estate. We've got our retirement accounts. That's not a part of your will or your trust. Those accounts have beneficiary designations already to them. So when you pass with a copy of death certificate, Fidelity, Schwab, Vanguard is going to send assets and follow those instructions to send assets to where they belong. Second part of your estate is going to be your real estate. It's a big part of people's estate. And that's governed typically by your trust at a minimum. And the third part of your estate is everything else. It's called your residuary estate. That's governed by your will. Now, problem with the will being a distribution document and not using a trust is probate. In one sentence, you can mostly get rid of probate by using pour-over provisions. So, for example, I'm married to Diane. Instead of Brian stating that I want my residuary estate to go to my beloved wife, Diane, if I do that, then the assets, I've died, and now the assets have transferred. And now we have a problem because You have probate coming in. It's an additional tax, FICA tax, where states can come in and decide, you know, the value of your residuary estate and put a value on that and tax it. So that's an unnecessary expense in an estate transfer. You can get rid of that by having your will have a pour over provision that states that is my intention to give my residuary estate to the Brian and Diane Decker Revocable Family Trust. Now, I died. Trust didn't die. And so there's no probate on that. The assets have transferred and flowed in or poured into the trust. Now, before I go on, you have, in most cases, you've got family members, unless you have no children or one child. If you have more than one child, you've got a problem when it comes to succession. So who do you want to be? If you're married, your spouse is going to succeed and be the next choice, for example, on your will, being the executor, and then you have successive executors on your will. Whoever, if you have a pour over provision, whoever you put there is not going to do too much because there's not much to do when your assets residuary estate pours into your trust. So if you have a person and you want to make them feel important, you can put them there. That would be a spot that would make them feel important, but they're just not going to do much. The big heavy lifting are the people that you put in successor trustees of your trust, because your trust is the distribution document. But before we get to the trust, let's talk about the power of attorney document next. Anything else on the will before we talk about power of attorney?
0: The only thing that I would add is that sometimes, I mean, a lot of times in media, the will is kind of, for lack of a better term, glorified, right? It's kind of viewed as the end-all, be-all estate document, when in reality, it is a supporting document, and the trust, the living trust that you create, really is what's going to govern the estate distribution, right? The, hey, this person gets these specific items, or hey, here's how I want the money split up, or how those things are going to be handled. And so you want to make sure to be able to have both, right? Both the will, including that pour over provision, and the living trust to be able to govern the distribution of all of those assets, making sure that they work cohesively together. Again, the goal really is to just make this as easy and seamless as possible, not having the bickering, the infighting. Brian and I could both tell you some horror stories about clients or family members that they've had to go through just terrible estate settlement processes. So that's really the goal, is to just make this as easy as possible, make sure that your wishes are abided by, and that you've got everything ironed out so that everybody knows how this is supposed to work.
1: Good points. Okay, now when you're incapacitated, your power of attorney is very important. So when it comes to a couple, let's say, and my wife, Diane, is going to be my agent, and then successor agents of who would be, if my wife predeceases me, who's going to be the next choice? Well, if you've got more than one child, consider putting all your kids in there so that they can tag team. Maybe someone is closer at that time and lives closer. Someone is between jobs and can move into the house. But consider, instead of picking one of your children, consider putting them all in there as co, so that they can tag team and all feel important in helping mom or dad. So that'd be an important thing for succession. When it comes to fees, I just have seen fees being a problem. If you choose one child, Johnny, and Johnny's getting paid fees, and by the way, these fees are quote unquote reasonable fees, well, that's a blank check for him to write any kinds of fees that he wants to himself. So if you allow reimbursement, but get rid of the compensation clause, it just seems cleaner. And the third thing is the activation clause. When is it active? I just want to talk about this for a couple of minutes, Aaron, because there's some pros and cons on all of it. I remember, like it was yesterday, there was a couple that was coming in for their planning, and they were fighting and bickering, and she would call me in between meetings and say, I don't know if I want to stay married to this guy. Well, it turns out I looked at their power of attorney, and their power of attorney was active on signature. So he had the right to, and she had the right to move assets as power of attorney while they were still alive. They didn't need to show incompetence. So I want to warn people, if you've got a good, strong marriage, then have it be active on signature. But if not, you might want to consider having two medical doctors determine incompetence to protect yourself. Then it's so emasculating to drag a man in front of two doctors to show that he's incompetent. He's going to do everything he can to show that he is competent. So instead of that, you can have a family council determine competency. This is the people that are closest to him, the children, the spouse, can determine competency to activate the power of attorney. Those are the major things when it comes to power of attorneys that we as fiduciaries have seen. What else would you add to that, Aaron, before we move on?
0: Yeah, I would say, I mean, every client is going to know their kids or their family better than we do. And the recommendation I typically give is you want to kind of put yourself in that future casting position. You say, hey, well, what if I get Alzheimer's someday? Who is going to be the best person to take care of my financial and legal matters, right? Because power of attorney literally is giving somebody other than yourself the ability to act as you, right? They can sign documents, they can pay bills, they can move money, they can do all of those types of things. And so you want to make sure that whoever is in both the primary and the secondary positions for that are going to be doing things in your best interest and that they're going to do a good job taking care of those specific roles. So like you mentioned, Brian, typically it is spouses first, husband to wife, or whatever the correlation there is. And then you're going to have a lot of times kids as the secondary power of attorney. Now, I will tell you that I have had clients that are like, look, I really don't want any of my kids to be my power of attorney. I don't think they're going to do a good job, or I don't want to put them in that position. You do have the ability to have other professionals in that role, right? There are people that will act as fiduciaries, obviously for a fee, to fulfill that specific power of attorney role for you. But if you either don't want to or don't feel like any of your children would do a good job in that role, there are professionals that you can get to act in a fiduciary capacity to take care of that power of attorney as well. So again, I would just think about, hey, what types of situations is this going to be applicable? Do I have the right people in my life that are going to do a good job in that role? If so, you want to make sure to let them know ahead of time. You want to make sure that these are talked about beforehand. Those people know they're going to be in those roles. They understand what the responsibilities entail. Just making sure to have everybody on the same page around those things.
2: So if you'd like to find out more about your situation, because at the end of the day, if you don't have a plan for how you're going to leave things, and you can obviously do things, give people money before you go, you can enjoy travel together, you know, if you'd like. 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
2: 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I'm Mark Elliott. 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Including Brian's book on retirement, the Decker Approach book. All of that is there for your information. You can always call. Boy, things got me a little confused right now. I'm not sure I'm investing the right way. The markets have been good, but I'm hearing the economy is bad. I'm confused. Well, the team at Decker Retirement can help clue you in on that. 833-707-3030. 833-707. All right, Brian, you got some more things you want to talk about when it comes to estate planning. In every state, has a deal for you. If you don't have a will or anything like that, the state will determine. And the good thing is you're not in Louisiana, where if you would pass away and your wife does not just get it all, they actually split it between the wife and the kids, 50-50. That's crazy. But that's Louisiana. We're not in Louisiana, are we?
1: No. And so we just want to make sure that for a few reasons that you've got the documents in place that you can easily and logically move money where you want those assets to go. So we talked about the will. We talked about the power of attorney. Now let's talk about the healthcare directive. This is the pull the plug document. So when it comes to succession, again, if you have more than one child, consider having spouse being your primary agent and having your secondary agent being all of your children. Whoever's in town, whoever can look after you, whoever can be there local, have them talk and be in touch with each other. And it brings you together instead of choosing one of your children. And then there's the concern about what he or she knows and is it sharing. And there's questions of, did they make the right decision? Are you going to pull the plug? And all that is just so unnecessary. Try to consider on succession for the agent position. You have all your kids in there. Second is the trigger clause. Trigger clause of the activation clause of the healthcare directive. The HIPAA clause activates it. Two doctors. Now, I think it's unfair to have the doctors walk up to one of the kids, because mom or dad has predeceased the other. So let's say dad has survived, mom's gone, and the doctors walk up and say, well, what do you want to do? Not a good situation here. Well, if they're in that situation and they choose their best guess is to pull the plug, invariably in the next couple years, they see a situation where another guy was in a coma for 6 months and he miraculously survives and they live with the guilt of thinking they killed dad. They live with that. And so let's try to minimize that potential horrible guilt and that situation by writing in, this is my intent, is my wish to have my life ended if I'm kept alive artificially. Now, when two doctors can come up and say, hey, Brian, that's your mom over there. She's on the machine. That's what's keeping her alive. She's kept alive artificially. Now, when two doctors, two independent medical doctors, give me their opinion, now I know that my mom did not want to be kept alive artificially, and I can pull the plug without guilt. So I would add that information in there. Also, make sure that you are getting comfort measures. Comfort measures means pain medication. It means morphine. These healthcare directives are all about making sure that you've got no artificial hydration, no artificial nutrition. It's going to be painful if you don't have morphine. And also a DNR. Those are important things, but please make sure that you've got comfort measures in there. Mark, what else when it comes to the healthcare directive, that pull the plug document, what else is there?
0: I think the only other thing is a lot of these documents will be pretty straightforward. They're typically just a couple of pages long. And like Brian said, you really have like three or four main choices that you're making. Number one, do you or do you not want artificial life preservation? Two, do you want the comfort measures? Three, are there any other specific parameters that you want to put around this, right? Like, hey, I do or don't want these types of surgeries, or I want to be on artificial life support for just a set period of time, but no longer. And then obviously having the person in that role to make those decisions as far as the surgery or the treatment, if you're unable to do that. So just making sure you think through those again, just like the power of attorney, thinking through the types of scenarios where those are going to be applicable and having the right people in that specific role, right? If you have a son or a daughter that's in the healthcare field, they're a nurse, they're a doctor, they may be a better person to have with that role versus somebody else that doesn't have that same experience. So those were the only things that I would add to that.
1: Good. Okay, now let's talk about the biggest document, most important, and that's the trust. The trust document has several parts to it. We'll talk again about succession. This is the heavy lifting. These people are going to be very involved, closing accounts, transferring money, paying bills, paying taxes, shutting down credit cards. It's a lot of work. Consider spreading that out to all of your children instead of putting that just on one child. So when it comes to succession, consider having several successor trustees. Now, spouses are co-trustees to each other. So when one spouse dies, you don't need to change the trust because the other surviving spouse is already there as a co-trustee. Next thing is when it comes to compensation, here again, most of the time you're beneficiaries of the estate anyhow. Why do you have compensation clauses in there? It just causes problems when the compensation is so vague, quote, reasonable compensation. No one's overseeing what reasonable compensation is. The kids are whispering to each other, the siblings, whether or not you're stroking yourself a huge check. And it just creates problems. So leave the reimbursement in there. Get rid of the compensation clause. And then when it comes to the biggest nuclear part of the trust, and that is the tangible asset distribution section of the trust. This is why some kids never speak to each other again, is when they're told that the tangible assets are to be equally divided and the oldest gets to choose first. Well, the oldest is no dummy. I'll take the house. You can't divide tangible assets. You can value them. You can have, it just creates major problems because how do you divide a Steinway? How do you divide a Porsche? How do you divide a house? Especially when there's fewer assets, that's an even bigger problem because the house is basically the biggest tangible assets and you can't equally divide that without liquidation clauses. So here are the liquidation clauses that we recommend. Again, we're not attorneys, can't give legal advice, but we have seen people use these very, very successfully. So sentence one is, house and cars are to be sold with proceeds equally divided. Sentence two, refer to Appendix A for specific asset transfer instructions. So this can be a Word document that you keep telling people that you've got, Johnny's going to get the fishing equipment, Sally's going to get mom's wedding dress, whatever. It's a document that you update and you link to by just referring to it here in the tangible asset distribution section of your trust. Next thing is third sentence. Anything not on Appendix A is to be sold / donated with proceeds equally divided. Sentence four, rights of first refusal apply. If Johnny wants to buy the house, he has to buy out the interest of his siblings to make it fair. So this is something that we've recommended for quite a while. It allows, with the liquidation clauses, it allows tangible assets to be divided equally. Without that, and I'm not exaggerating, I've seen people that have hired attorneys to represent themselves because it's so unfair when you're trying to divide assets evenly. Tangible assets, it's very difficult to divide those evenly. I'll just add one more thing right here and then have you jump in. when you've got your will, power of attorney, living will, and trust documents created, well, good job. You now, let's just take the trust document by itself. You're part of the 80%+ of the people that have a trust and never funded it. So make sure to fund your trust by retitling your home in the name of the trust. So you contact your local county recorder, send them a copy of your trust, pay $65, $70, whatever it is, retitle your home in the name of the trust. Don't put your cars in the trust, because when you sell them, you have to take your cars out of the trust and then you can sell them. It's pain. People don't put cars in the trust, but homes at the very least should be titled in the name of the trust. And Aaron, I said one last thing. Here's the very last thing before I toss it over. You have options when it comes to who does your documents. Some great attorneys that can do will, power of attorney, living will, and trust for a couple could be $4,000 or $5,000, maybe $3,000 to $5,000, pretty standard. But there's also documents that are online created by estate planning attorneys for, we recommend Willmaker, $140, and you get for a spouse's two wills, two power of attorneys, two healthcare directives, and a trust, seven documents. And you're able to easily go through, it's user-friendly, and create your different documents.
2: 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We're glad you're with us today for Safer Retirement Radio with Brian and Aaron. 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Can I retire? Do we have enough? Are we going to be okay? Do we have an estate plan? How are we going to pay for our kids, grandkids, education? There's so much on the plate. 833-707-3030 again is the number. 833-707-3030 might be the most important phone call you make. Again, that's 833-707-3030. Brian, Aaron, thanks for the time. Enjoy the rest of the weekend. We'll chat again next week.
9: 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Decker Retirement Planning is not permitted to offer, and no statement made during this show shall constitute tax or legal advice. Our firm is not affiliated with or endorsed by the U.S. government or any governmental agency. 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
11: From ABC News, I'm Dave Packer. The fragile ceasefire with Iran tested again, with both sides launching new attacks. The U.S. military says it targeted Iranian radar sites and shot down several Iranian drones near the Strait of Hormuz. The Pentagon also says U.S. forces helped shoot down incoming Iranian missiles and drones fired toward Kuwait and Bahrain.
12: Meanwhile, the administration is looking to increase economic pressure on Iran. A source tells ABC News the U.S. Treasury Department is planning to use Iranian assets to help rebuild and repair any future damage caused by Iran in the Gulf. That could include frozen Iranian assets as well as ships the U.S. has seized.
13: ABC's Michelle Franzen. President Trump is touting a strong jobs report that showed extensive hiring, but broadly, Americans say they're overwhelmingly down on the economy. This comes as Americans are facing surging inflation, rising at the fastest pace in 3 years, and paychecks just aren't keeping up.
14: Heading into the summer, Americans also facing about a 40% price increase at the pump due to the war in Iran.
15: I have to be very careful, very cautious on how and where I go throughout my day to make sure I'm not overusing my gas.
14: The average gallon of gas now $4.22, according to AAA, an increase of $1.26 per gallon since the war began.
13: ABC's Olivia Rubin. Defense Secretary Pete Hegseth attended a ceremony in France today, marking the 82nd anniversary of D-Day. In a speech at the Normandy American Cemetery, Hegseth warned of modern threats and urging governments to act.
16: America will lead, and we must. But capable allies must be right there with us, shoulder to shoulder, in the breach, when it matters.
13: An urgent manhunt in Toledo, Ohio, for a suspect or suspects after multiple people were shot near a festival. You're listening to ABC News.
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1: All right, and welcome on in. It's another edition of Stop Working, Start Living right here. Happy to be with you. I'm Alex Keery.
20: And I'm Derek Overstreet.
1: Thanks for being with us. You can hear us in Salt Lake and in St. George. And we are happy to be with you another week. This is we're going on year 9 now, Derek, if you can believe that.
20: I'm older than 9. No.
1: We are. The show's been going a long, long, long time. You and I have known each other for that same entire time as well. It's been interesting to kind of get to know what the market has been like just over even those last 9 years. If you've never listened to our program before, the New Millennium Group, which Derek is the founder of, is a financial advisory firm right here in the state of Utah. I'm not saying here in the state of Utah, Derek, like,
20: solely.
1: There's an office in Utah.
20: Yeah. Or our car trunk.
1: Right. No. Yep. This is a company that was founded here by you. The reason the word millennium is in there is because it was the turn of the century.
20: It was the very end of 1999.
1: That's why the name of the company is the New Millennium Group. And now, 25 years on, into 2025, you're still doing this and we're still doing the radio show.
5: And if you've never listened to us before, the big focus on this program is what? To help you retire 3 to 5 years earlier than you thought possible. And
20: to show you the strategies that you need to employ now to make to just bring you to that smooth retirement.
5: I think that there are some people who would look and say, I've heard you guys say that before, but right now in 2025, maybe you're saying it more like 18 months or 2 years. I mean,
20: we've said this before. Most people don't believe when we sit them down and say, you could retire now because they're not expecting it.
5: Right.
20: And the ones that are really prepared to retire are the ones that don't think they're ready. And the ones that don't have enough usually think, oh, it's smooth sailing for me.
5: So the idea is you've got to have a plan. And the folks of the New Millennium Group want to help you get that plan. And there are a couple things that we do in the program. I'll give the phone number off of the bat. But we have a ton of fun with the program, too, because we just talk about everything under the sun when it comes to life and planning out things. And obviously, people have so many things going on right now. Everybody's busy. I don't know one person who's not. And even the people who are retired are busy.
20: And the stress level for everybody. That's what I'm noticing. Everywhere we go over the past

0: go the opposite way, because that's happening. Mm-hmm. If you have the plan, you don't need to worry about it.
1: So if you want to do something different and listen to this program, and maybe if you're in retirement or if you're nearing retirement, if you're thinking about starting up planning your retirement, it's never too late to get started on getting a plan together that works for you. You plan everything else out in your life with such detail, and you're a person who doesn't leave anything to chance. And yet I think the retirement plan, Derek, sometimes people look at and they go,
0: it's the back burner. Most people plan more on a vacation, mm-hmm. or where they're going to go to dinner rather than, because it's scary and it's this looming. In fact, can I share a quick, well,
1: absolutely.
0: Give them the number and I'll share.
1: Let me give you the phone number, because today we're already starting things off here with some freebies. If you're listening and you want to be able to, and Social Security is a big part of what Derek and his team do, in the sense that they want to help educate you on the best time for you to take Social Security. The U.S. government, shocker, doesn't want
0: you
1: to find
0: out. Don't listen to your neighbor when they say, well, you should do this. It's different for everyone. If you're sick, you should take it earlier. You know, if you're, everyone in your family's lived to be 100, you know what? You might want to wait a few years.
1: I think that there are people who think that it's a set it and forget it thing, like here's the exact time you should take it. The U.S. government is not going to help you out with that. They're not interested in making sure that you save thousands. But Derek and his team are. So let me give you that phone number to be able to get that Social Security Maximization Report. It's 888-999-6370. That's 888-999-6370. 888-999-6370. UtahsFinancialPlanner.com is the website. So right off the bat, we've got a dozen of those to do today. If you want to get that Social Security Maximization Report, it's personalized to you. This isn't just a print off of something. It's for you. It will have your name on it. It'll be prepared for you. And also along with that, you can get a written plan that's also at no cost to you. 888-999-6370. And I can't emphasize enough too, you've been saying this from the beginning too. Is like, there's no obligation here. Just take a look at it. See if there's something that works. And if we want to work together, both sides, then it would be great.
0: So here's the other thing that we want you to get is we wrote a book a few years, well, it's been 10 years ago that we wrote this book. But the point is, the book is designed for you to get to know us and what our strategies are. Some people are a fit for us. Some people aren't. But there's not anyone that we won't talk to that we can't improve your situation.
1: I think that there are so many people out there that think, okay, all of this seems, you know, anything that has to do with the money side of things.
0: By the way, you should go in with some mistrust.
1: Sure. It feels predatory in some cases. And so I would encourage people that whoever your financial advisor is, look them up, go find out who they are, do some homework on them, ask them what their clientele is like. Go visit their office. That's also like a big one, right? Where it's like, sit down and see if this is a place that like...
0: A phone call or an email is not going to give you... And in fact, the most skilled people are that take advantage, they've been taking advantage for many years. And you think, I trust this guy.
1: Here's what I want you to do, though.
0: Or girl, sorry.
1: Just give him a call, 888-999-6370. Let's talk a little bit about right now in 2025.
0: Well, I wanted to talk about Social Security, because that's changed even in the 9 years that you and I have done the show.
1: Tell me what the situation is right now with it.
0: Well, government, before we did the show, we talked about, let's not talk politics.
1: We never liked you anyway.
0: But overall, as a government, when Social Security was signed into law in 1933, the average life expectancy was 64 and a half. Mm-hmm. And that's why they set the retirement age at 65. They thought, no one will even live long enough to get a check. So we'll get in this arbitrary number. But now people are living longer. And I think I read on the newspaper or radio, people are getting checks that don't even exist.
1: Oh, for sure.
0: 120-year-old people.
1: Trying to clean up that whole mess has been a problem.
0: It's not any political group, one or the other. It's the whole system.
1: Yeah. So it's just for being how big it is, right? Like, it's just, there's stuff that falls through the crack always. People who take advantage always,
0: In everything. So I was going to tell you this story. I'm on a flight from St. George to Salt Lake yesterday, and I sat next to a surgeon. And I said, so, you know, she's been... Surgering.
1: No, I think that's right. Yeah.
0: Is that a real word?
1: Yeah, sure.
0: For me, it is.
1: You know what? It made sense. So yes, it is.
0: So I go, when you retire, because most of us don't really, we just think we're going to work and work and work. I love it. And the more we work in our career, we're making more money. Why quit? But I'm saying most of us forget that we're a father, we're a grandfather, mm-hmm. we're a brother, we're a son.
1: Yeah, sure.
0: Let's focus on that. And if you have that written plan that says, hey, And don't believe, you know, what news tells you about you need $7.2 million to retire.
1: Right.
0: What you need is, you know, a certain amount of money every month forever that is pegged to inflation.
1: Yeah.
0: That's the number you need.
1: And that's what you guys do, is make sure that people can get to that point, feel comfortable enough, get in a situation that you can make the picks of, hey, here's how conservative I want to be. I want to make sure that we never run out of that money. Great.
0: Or despite whatever the market does.
1: Sure.
0: And so how you do that is you need to have a little bit of real estate. You need to have a little bit of commodities. You need to have a little bit of securities. Several different buckets.

0: buckets of money. Yeah.
1: And some advisors will say you need just this one thing, but the reality is that every
2: if anyone says one thing,
1: you gotta run.
2: Don't walk, run.
1: Yeah. I will tell you that the years that we've been doing this show and the moments during the time that we've talked about the stock market, like right now is one of those moments that people are quite freaked out, Derek.
2: But remember, before we started the show today, in the last 9 years, it's always been that way.
1: Yeah, there's always been some moment where we go,
2: that's a little, you know.
1: Or we say things are, or here's what we really do. Things are going really well, and we don't say anything because we're like, oh,
2: I don't want to jinx it.
1: So, but right now, this is one of those moments.
2: Are where we all that superstitious? That
1: oh, 1,000%. Like, the humans are like this. And so we look and we just go this day-to-day thing. You remember when, and this is an awful time to remember, you're in the midst of COVID when we were just going there, and we're going every day, and you're going on, and you're like, give me the death count. And you know what? What an awful way to live, right? And I think we do the same thing a little bit with the stock market. Go, tell me what type of a hit I'm taking in the shorts. Okay, it's bad, it's awful. And you said the Chicken Little thing, the sky falling. I think a lot
2: it's always falling, because when the market's going, we don't want to tell anybody because don't want to jinx it.
1: The advisors that I think a lot of people get with use moments like this to freak you out,
2: to motivate whatever their particular sure. item that they want to sell.
1: You have a different way of thinking. What is it?
2: My way of thinking is, let's focus on the monthly income. And there honestly is no one solution. You've got to have three or four buckets, because when one thing is working, the other is not.
1: Right.
2: And so I'll just use like commodities, oil, gas, gold, sure. you know.
1: Yeah.
2: But when stocks are dropping, meaning companies that are in business, those tend to go up.
1: Yeah.
2: And when those are dropping, company ownership goes up. The only way you could really retire though is you have to have company ownership. And what I mean by that is, companies can actually raise the prices of their... We were talking about vacation before. When you go to Florida with your kids, if you go to Disney, it's $19 for a Coca-Cola. I used to with my kids. I'd say, kids, what two meals do you want to have here? Yeah.
1: Sell the farm to be able to make
2: and
1: a trip
2: we
1: in
2: don't
1: the first
2: order
1: place.
2: Sodas. We just get water from the tap.
1: You go over to that like trickling water fountain. I mean,
2: so by the way, if that resonated with that whole thing, awesome. You're the kind of person that we've done this before.
1: Yeah,
2: and
1: yeah.
2: So our key is... We want to find people that just want and need the help, and we'll give you the plan. And if you wouldn't have someone in your home, don't do business with them.
1: And I think the other thing is that while other advisors are maybe utilizing the market to freak you out to get you into their office, I think the other thing that you do is that you've always been, look, this is not a time to freak out. How about you give yourself a peace of mind rather than the freak out factor? Because you shouldn't be motivated by the fear side of these things, just like anything in life. Just make a plan so that you know exactly what you're going to be getting in retirement.
2: That takes into consideration everything that I've been through over the last 40 years.
1: Sure.
2: Because life changes. This is an interesting thing. I like to golf, but I apparently golfed too much in my life before my hip kills me. So I went golfing a few days ago, and that was the first time I'd played in 14 months. Obviously, it was a nightmare.
1: Oh, I thought you were going to say, I had a hole in one, because that's when you're going to get it, right?
2: Oh, yeah. No, that's not me. I got a hole in 10. But just getting out in the sunshine, it was great. But if golf is your thing, you can't golf every day.
1: Right.
2: You may be thinking that right now, oh, when I retire, this is what I'm going to do. Mm-hmm. But you need to retire to something, not from something.
1: Let me give
2: and that's the hard part.
1: Yeah. And I know when you sit down with somebody, I think part of the thing that you do is when, and this is something we can talk about when we come back. We'll talk about what you do when you sit down with a client for the very first time, what a first meeting looks like. And again, I can't emphasize enough that the fact that there's no obligation, it's come in, ask the questions. Get a written plan that's made for you, and if you like it, great. If not, then you walk out of there with that same plan in hand and no hard feelings. It's got to be, you're shopping around for somebody who you're going to be partnering with.
2: And if you already have a plan, fantastic.
1: Right, bring it in.
2: But and then if we give you two or three other ideas, that doesn't mean you even have to come with it.
1: Before,
2: go ahead and give the number.
1: Let me give the phone number out, and then I'm going to do what we call a tease in the business. Derek, I'm going to make you, whatever the thing is you want to do, because I know you've got a lot on your brain here, and I want to be able to get to it all. 888-999-6370. If you want to get that Social Security Maximization Report, the report that is made specifically for you, personalized to you with your name on it, when you could take Social Security at the best time to be able to save the most money, it's 888-999-6370. 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
2: Why it's totally different than anything you've ever been through.
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1: Yes, welcome back. It's another edition of Stop Working, Start Living right here on your dial. Heard in Salt Lake City and in St. George, the New Millennium Group, the president of the New Millennium Group is Derek Overstreet. And I'm Alex Keery. Thanks for being with us today on a beautiful weekend. Thanks for hanging out with us as usual. We've been doing the show now going on 9 years, Derek, if you can believe that. And I can, because now I feel like I was
2: looking. And we actually have a blast.
1: We do. Every, we really every do. Time we... I had a moment this week where, and I do this every so often now that I'm in my early 40s, I'll look in the rear view of the car and I'll be like, who's this freaking guy? Who's this old guy? And I'll have the, you know, I have these like the crow's feet.
2: Hey, buddy, they have Botox.
1: And... I'm not sure.
2: But I use Botox for migraines.
1: I've heard that.
2: Anyway.
1: I wouldn't be able to give that as an excuse, but I'm just telling you, I look and sometimes I look around and go, oh my goodness, life is passing by so quickly. And soon, and pretty soon, I mean, I can't tell you.
2: Well, here's what our listeners, by the way, things that you never had hurt.
1: Sure.
2: And you got to keep moving, and you don't think it's ever going to happen. And that's why it's so important to retire 3 to 5 years sooner than you thought
1: I'm
2: possible.
1: I'm going to like back appointments, you know. I'm like, this is my life now. It's been tremendous because I've blinked and I've been here for 20 years at KSL. And
2: well, when you have a dream career, you and I both have dream careers. We're doing what we absolutely
1: I've been,
2: want.
1: I've been super lucky. But I will tell you that at some point it turned over from me being the brand new green right out of college guy to people going, how long has this guy been here? It's just this old guy. Well,
2: and he's got, we're looking at each other. We both have gray beards.
1: Yeah. And you've got 6 kids and I've got 7. And it's like a long,
2: I didn't think I'd live to the age I am now. I won't share,
1: what you really put off is that idea of retirement, which is what Derek and the folks of the New Millennium Group want to do. They want to retire you 3 to 5 years earlier than you thought possible. If you had an extra 3 to 5 years with the people that you love, and with the things that you'd want to do in the goals that you'd want to accomplish, what would you do with those 3 to 5 years? Really ask yourself. And if you sat down with a professional that could get you there, it's one thing to go, well, I don't think that could really happen. If you really did want to retire and you wanted to get to that point, what would you do with that? I think that that's an important thing that people need to understand. Let me give the phone number out. If you're looking for that Social Security Maximization Report, that's a report.
2: The book.
1: Stop Working, Start Living is the book. 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
1: And we stopped
2: using that because now... even though that is a big delineation, most people...
1: They'll say it, and they say that it's... 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When a client does sit down with you guys, what's the philosophy of sitting down with somebody for the first time? What do you kind of do?
2: Well, if you're fearing sitting down with someone because you don't want to be sold something, I always feel like it's like buying a car. Would you like to give me your keys? I don't even want to go. If I want to buy a car, now I buy used cars.
1: Or you get out of the car and you see and the guys at the window.
2: Exactly.
1: And you're like, oh, no.
2: You're up, John. And I'm like, oh, please, no.
1: Sure.
2: So what's interesting is you were talking, I was thinking, the money is actually the least important thing to your long-term retirement plan. The older I am, the most important things are, do I have the right insurance, the health insurance?
1: Sure.
2: Is my back going to hurt? Is my hips going to hurt?
1: The answer is yes.
2: So I want you to have the right health care. And most people don't even think about that. And the other thing is, we just plan on working forever. I know I did 9 years ago. Mm-hmm. I didn't ever even consider stopping working because what we do, I found in the world, those that serve the most, you know, if you're just a good servant, people will come to you automatically.
1: Right.
2: And so what I tell people is sit down with us. The first question we're going to ask is what is it that you want to retire to? Do you want to go fix classic cars? Do you want to, you got to start working on your health now, by the way. I'm thinking if I'd started working on my health 10 years ago, maybe I would have played, you know, 58 holes last week instead of 9. So think about that. But if you're already working with a financial advisor and you like us, never give any company, us or anybody else, all of your assets to work with.
1: Somebody wants you to sit down and just go bring it all
2: to
1: us.
2: Let's do this, and we're going to do one thing. What you have to have is somebody. So the reason it's important to keep more than one advisor is money goes where it's best being treated. Mm-hmm. And so people don't know whether we're doing a good job or your other people are doing a good job. So keep some money with different advisors, get as much information.
1: Okay.
2: And over time, if they keep beating us with returns, with safety, you should be more with them.
1: Yeah.
2: If we're beating everybody, but you have to have that, yeah, that point of comparison.
1: Yeah, I get it.
2: In fact, we had a client come in and she said, I would have been better off just keeping my money in a money market at the bank. I go, oh, really? At 0.25%? Let's just look at how we did with the overall market. And then right, when we were done the meeting, she goes, oh, you're doing a good job.
1: All right. Thank you. Thank you for your service.
2: All I'm saying is you've got to have a couple of things to compare.
1: Well, you got to understand, too, like how it works. And I think that's why it's important to have an advisor that somebody will go, they dip in.
2: And you should meet with them 3 or 4 times a year.
1: And ask them and be able to call them and say, so what's going on right now? Like when the market's being like they are, when it's this up and down. I mean,
2: by the way, that's how it is. That's how it's been for 150 years.
1: But at the same time, like, you know, and this is why it's great that I work in sports now, because I don't look at the Dow. Part of it is that you've taught me this too. Just like, stop freaking out about from the day to day standpoint, because you can make yourself nuts. And, you know, one of these,
2: but you've seen it in the sports side of things where when you're a football player, you think you're going to play for 10 years.
1: Oh yeah. Yeah. Yeah.
2: You know what? Most of them play for 9 months.
1: Well, there's some leagues that have guaranteed contracts and there are others that don't.
2: Years ago, they didn't.
1: Right. And so for me, for example, when I see that and I make those decisions and I'm looking at it, when I see the market a few weeks ago, a little bit ago, what was it? It went down. You know, we're approaching bear market territory and then suddenly it goes up. The president
2: says
1: something. My eyes
2: glaze over when he says bear market, bull market. I'm going, what is he talking about?
1: The president says something and then suddenly I think it was a $2,900 day or a 2,900 point day, excuse me.
2: And up or down?
1: Up. Yeah. And I remember thinking to myself, okay, like, all right, let's, it, but all I could think
2: here's
1: was,
2: the, here's the real
1: there
2: thing.
1: There's a little bit of a relief, but at the same time, I'm going, well, this can't be great to, like, for a long-term situation. And the reality is I have to go back to the things you've told me before. You're like, look, we're going to be up, we're going to be down, we're going to be up, we're going to be down. This is what the life of the market is. You just have to be wise across
2: I'll give you as few words as possible. We should be greedy when others are fearful, and we should be fearful when others are greedy.
1: Who said that?
2: I steal everything from wiser people than I don't know exactly. Probably everybody that's ever managed money wisely.
1: I thought it was like a Warren Buffett.
2: Warren Buffett does.
1: I'm sure you use that.
2: We were talking. Alex scared me today. He says, "Hey, we can't use specific companies."
1: Yeah,
2: or
1: I don't want to.
2: I'm going. Do I even use Warren Buffett's name?
1: He's
2: a legendary investor. Sure. Him and his partner Charlie Munger. But in the last 2-3 years, they've been raising cash. I think they had like $335 billion in cash. You know what? He's one of the smartest guys. When you see people that are doing that, but if your eyes are glazing over in your car or your house and you're listening to this show, that's all irrelevant. It's great that a billionaire can do that, but what's it for me?
1: What can we do?
2: And for you and I, it's, you know what? I need $8,000 a month forever. And if inflation is 5% a year, I need my income to raise.
1: Keep going up.
2: And that's the important thing, is that you have to have several
1: different
2: buckets.
1: That's how you build those plans.
2: Have a safe bucket of money, whether it's rental income, but housing prices go down. The key is when you're scared, do not look at the market every single day.
1: Yeah, you'll freak out.
2: So be fearful when others are greedy. Be greedy when others are fearful.
1: If you're listening right now and you think, okay, I don't know when the best time for me to take Social Security is, and I've heard somebody tell me that, like, hey, I need to do it at this time. If you're listening and you think to yourself, okay, I don't know what my 401k is doing right now, or if I'm taking advantage of, you know, the tax planning that goes into to all of this, because that's another huge part of it.
2: But you and I have talked about that, you know, time after time. I really don't have a crystal. Well, actually, I do have a crystal ball, but it doesn't tell me whether the market's going up or down. All I know is I know that at some future date, I'm going to need X number of dollars per month.
1: Sure.
2: Because it's not for that. I want to travel with my kids. I want to travel with my grandkids. I want to spend the time with the things that are really important.
1: Yeah. Let me give you the phone number, 888-999-6370. If you want to get that Social Security maximization report, a written plan. You talk with somebody from Derek's team, who, by the way, are here in Utah. You're not going to get some farmed out phone center somewhere.
2: And they'll drive to your house. It's convenient, but I don't want to do business with somebody that
1: and I think
2: disappear.
1: It's important for people to know there are offices in Sandy, St. George, in Layton. And I think that, you know, it's important to know that this is a company that has strategically put itself around the state of Utah, and all these, Derek and his team live here. They work here. They have their children here. They are raising their families here. That's a big part of it. I think that being able to say, because, and I think the reason that matters too is that, Derek, you've seen all types of retirements over the past 40 years that you've been in this business.
2: Well, and what he's really trying to say is I've made every mistake that you could possibly make.
1: Or you've watched other people make those mistakes, or you've learned it's just a lot of it. And I think that that's important to know, too, that in Utah, every situation is different and every person is different, but there are a lot of unique situations here. And if Derek and his team can help you out, they're going to do it. 888-999-6370. That's 888-999-6370. UtahsFinancialPlanner.com. So they come and they sit down, they have that conversation, maybe a written plan gets put together, then
2: but what's interesting is, because even in our show, we talk about Social Security, and we often lead to, but the real question you should be asking is, what makes the New Millennium Group different than everybody else?
1: Okay.
2: Because that's what everybody's doing.
1: Sure.
2: Everyone has the same access to the same software. Frankly, you don't need us to access that software. You could call Social Security. The difference is Social Security has a legal requirement. They can't tell you when you should take
1: right.
2: it. You need to have somebody that's seen some mistakes made. Unfortunately, wisdom is really created by making mistakes.
1: Mm-hmm.
2: And if you didn't run out of all your money, then you're
1: with those first, you are so wise these days. Right. I wonder if some of the people that are listening, I really hope that people understand, too, that I really like being able to have these conversations, because there are moments, and I think we've compared it in the past with, you know, the way that I think stereotypically guys don't want to go to the doctor, right? Or my kids.
2: He's pointing at me, folks.
1: No, and myself too, where it's just like,
2: well, I don't want to go to the hospital because people die there. So.
1: Well, and it's like, also, it's like, I don't want to hear it. I already know my back's hurting. Like, I know I got to figure it out. I know something's there. I know we got to figure something out. But if I just put it off, maybe it'll be fine. That's not, and that's,
2: no, that's the same not, thing that's with your not retirement. The solution.
1: It's going to creep up and it's going to get you. And I'm telling you, it's been an important part of people who sit down with the advisors at New Millennium Group. They're going to be able to get those ideas.
2: So I have to share this. I 14 months ago, I was in an airport lounge and the chair collapsed on me. I cut the tip of my left finger off.
1: I remember that whole thing.
2: I mean, it was hanging. By the way, okay, the lucky thing is it sewed back on, but I couldn't play guitar anymore. I couldn't golf for all this time. But the point is, when something like that happens, then it's real. And I said, you know what? If something happened to me physically, you know, my goal of traveling, you know, as a fit adult,
1: yeah.
2: it's gone.
1: Yeah.
2: And I've never had back pain in my life. I've had back pain. I'm going, and a right. friend of mine says, do not, you know,
1: don't get the surgery.
2: Go to physical. Do whatever right. you can to put that off. Because when you start doing that stuff, your world becomes yeah. smaller and smaller. And so the most important thing when you sit down with us is we're going to help you focus on what you really want to do. And that's the real problem, is most people don't know what they really want to do.
1: Let's take another break. And one of the things, I brought it up earlier, and I think it would be good to ask about the tax planning side of things. I'm not talking about tax preparation. I'm talking about tax planning.
2: And the right time to spend 401k money, or the right time to spend
1: right.
2: non-401k money.
1: I think it's important for people to understand how big of a piece of that puzzle your tax planning is going to be in retirement. That's another huge part of.
2: Well, the hard thing is we can't do it on our show.
1: No.
2: You have to sit down. The first meeting is going to be probably 45 minutes to 60 minutes, where we're just gathering data and trying to find out what your debt service
1: is.
2: What is it that you want to do?
1: Yeah.
2: But most people don't know what they want to do.
1: Sure.
2: This person on the airplane, I go, what do you want to do? Well, I love what I do. I'm making more money than I ever have. And I'm going, but you weren't created to be a surgeon. You're going to continue to do as long as you can because you make good money and you're working right. less hours. But your focus really should be, when I want to travel and I'm a homebody.
1: What's the thing that defines you?
2: Most of us focus on the things that everybody else tells us we should do.
1: Let me get that phone number out again, 888-999-6370. 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We've got more to go. Let's talk taxes and tax planning next right here. 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
1: Welcome back. It's another edition of Stop Working, Start Living right here on your dial. I'm Alex Curie.
2: And I'm Derek Overstreet.
1: Stop Working, Start Living is a radio show that, of course, features heavily the folks in the New Millennium Group. Derek, of course, founded that company right here in the state of Utah. Offices in Sandy, St. George, and Layton to serve you right here in our beautiful state. And we're hoping you're enjoying your weekend, and certainly...
2: I think it is a great up in Salt Lake. The weather started turning.
1: Yeah, it's nice.
2: And I'm going... This is what we live for. I moved to St. George about 5 years ago. And after a year, I went, God, why did I move here 10 years ago? Because things just changed. I hate the snow. I used to love to ski, snowboard, snowmobile. Now the last thing I want to do is go drag a trailer with.
1: I have a son who's a competitive golfer, and he's
2: downplaying it, by the way.
1: He's extremely good.
2: Impressive.
1: But it's hard to play with him because... He practices.
2: Yeah, when he's playing scratch golf.
1: Right. Well, he's practicing so much. Like, then when I go out with him, you know, my once every other week type of thing, I'm like, this isn't fun. But it is fun because I, you know, he's 16 and I sit down with him and I get to just.
2: But our listeners don't know about Alex, but Alex has a big family like mine.
1: I do.
2: And he spends a ton of time
1: with
2: his kids. Because over the last 9 years, you've seen what's happened with different people's families, and you realize you're not going to have a 15-year-old for forever.
1: No, and it is crazy. It's crazy.
2: Don't realize that.
1: It's crazy how quickly it has gone. And you know, I joke with people. I'm like, oh, well, when they go, oh, it's just going to go by so fast. I'm like, well, tell me when that happens, because we have young kids and we have older kids.
2: It's but so it is stupid fun when you listen to a country western song. It's about you, Alex. It's about me. Did you ever think you'd have seven kids? I never thought I'd have six kids.
1: No. I'm telling you, life hits you hard and it hits you quick. I think more importantly, everything sneaks up on you. And I think retirement is one of those things that sneaks up on you. I think that
2: it's life that sneaks up on you. So when we kind of did the tease before we went to the break, we talked about taxes, and I told him when we went to the break, I think we all just fell asleep when you used the word
1: said the word taxes.
2: So what I want to focus
1: part
2: on
1: of the deal, though, man.
2: But there are times you should spend your 401k or retirement money, and there are times you should spend the money that's in a savings account. So as an example, if you I'm amazed at the amount of money people keep in savings accounts and checking accounts to earn, say, zero or 0.025.
1: It's starting to get a little bit.
2: But it's a safe. The reason we do it is I just want to have some safety. And it's a wonderful thing to do. But in a high inflation time, or if you know that you're going to be in a lower tax bracket next year, don't spend money that hasn't been taxed. If you're going to be, you know, at some point I'm going to retire, I'll sell my company. My income will drop. That's the time that I'll want to pull money out of retirement funds. If you, this isn't me, by the way, but if you had $1 million a year, that's not the year to pull retirement money out. Sure. If you got laid off last year during COVID, that would have been the time to use dollars that hadn't been taxed. Sure. So the government, when they designed, we were talking, they designed Social Security, they gave it 65 because they knew people never made it to 65. Why would the government tell you that you can put money away and not be taxed on it? Are they kind? Are they benevolent?
9: I think they
2: No, they know that they can raise taxes on right. a higher, you know, if you had $100,000 20 years ago, that 100 is now 500 or 600.
1: Well, and they also go, hey, by the way, Social Security age is moving on up. And
2: they're dropping Social Security checks. Could you ever thought they're actually cutting people's checks? Or if you're an educator, school teacher, and your pension's being cut?
1: Yeah.
2: You know, Delta Airlines 15 years ago or something, many of the employees lost half of their retirement.
1: That's crazy.
2: And it went to pension benefit guarantee. But it's not just one business. You have to, if you've seen that happen to a neighbor, make sure that you don't have all of your eggs in one basket.
1: Let me give you the phone number. If you're listening to Derek talk about not putting all of your eggs in one basket and being able to kind of look at the whole picture, if you looked at retirement like a pie and all the different pieces that come into making up what your retirement looks like, every one of those pieces makes up what that pie actually is. And so I do want people to understand that there are so many different aspects that
2: And different ways to get there. You may want to stair step your retirement. You don't want to go from working 60 hours a week to zero.
1: Yeah.
2: You know, I lived in Illinois for about 19 years, and I kind of, you know, I stopped working for the one company. I took like 9 months off. All I did was gain weight and golf every day, but no one my age could have done that.
1: Sure.
2: That was the dumbest thing possible. You want to maybe stair step your retirement because all of us think we're going to live forever. And if you drop your hours and your income drops, that's the time to maybe move money from a 401k or an IRA to maybe a Roth.
1: Let me ask you about because one of the things I think people do realize when they get to retirement, or they don't realize this
2: until they get there. Yeah.
1: They get to retirement and the tax bomb hits hard because their income gets changed in so many different ways. Off of where you're getting that income from on a monthly basis, where your spouse is getting that monthly income from on a monthly basis, when that spouse passes away, what the effect of those taxes look like. A lot of times people don't plan out for those things. Now,
2: and by the way, CPAs every year, they want to make your tax bill lowest every year.
1: Right.
2: That's not necessarily the smartest strategy. Well, I understand why they do it, but maybe you need to go, no, if I'm going to be in a 50% tax bracket 3 years from now, I should move money out now when I'm in a 21.
1: Social Security, your health care in the future, your taxes, all of those things, your retirement accounts, all those things, at some point, you're going to get affected by them. And if you haven't babysat how those things are going to work for you.
2: And you and I don't want to do that.
1: No.
2: I want to have somebody else watching it.
1: Yes.
2: And I want to meet with them regularly, and especially in times of turmoil where I'm not going to talk. Most of us have lost 30 or 40% in the past 12 months.
1: Right.
2: You know, that's a lot of money. Think of your home. Do you and I look at the value of our home day in and day out?
1: No, it'll make you nuts.
2: We jump off the roof if we did that.
1: Yeah, it'll make you nuts.
2: Think of your retirement assets. Have a bunch of money on safe that can't go down. Have a bunch of money on maybe some speculation or to handle that income piece for down the road. And again, every financial advisory probably in the world talks about Social Security or their government's retirement. I just assume that's not going to be there for me. And you'd be well served to just. And I live in a weird neighborhood, and it's the wealthiest people live there, and they wanted to use the PPP money to build a clubhouse.
1: Sure, sure. Oh,
2: I got so incensed about it. I'm going, that's not what it's for, to build a pool and a pickleball court. Pickleball, you guys, courts. Come on.
1: I think that if you're listening right now and you understand that you have so many different parts of your retirement that make up what your life could look like in the future, and you don't want to waste it by
2: choose the wrong partner.
1: And don't leave it to chance either, because that's also not going to be a good one. You're going to have to deal with all the things we've been talking about with the taxes and all your retirement funds, things like that. And healthcare, death of loved ones, all those things, you're going to have to figure them out at some point. The thing
2: none
1: is,
2: none of us think about it. You don't think about 10 years ago, I never thought about getting sick or a spouse passing away. None of us think about it because it's just not comfortable. You know, in fact, my mom gets mad at me every time I tell this story. She never wanted to buy life insurance because she thought, well, if I buy life insurance, I'm going to die.
1: Yeah.
2: I, you know, the two have no You know, there's no correlation between.
1: Like, it's a little bit like my wife sent me a thing the other day because there's this lady who called in the news in Michigan and she goes, I think it's ridiculous that we put these deer signs up because that's exactly, we put these deer signs up and that's where they show up. Because, and the guy's
2: that,
1: like, what?
2: In fact,
1: guy's
2: that's
1: like,
2: why, well, that, which came first?
1: The chicken, the, goes, guess what? That's like, why put, are you saying the deer are showing up because they're like, hey, Mike, we're supposed to meet under this sign here. Like, it's a little bit.
2: It's actually a yellow beacon that says, hey, is there food under this?
1: Yeah. Come on over. Hey, deer, this is the part of the freeway we want you to cross at. No. Well,
2: by the way, what's funny is neither Alex nor I are hunters, but we know enough to see signs.
1: And, oh, but I've hit a couple deer, in my day. I will say that if you are somebody listening right now and you want to be able to, at least
2: to talk common sense,
1: yeah,
2: and find somebody that you generally think like. If you come in and you find that we're too risky for you, do not.
1: Got it.
2: But yeah, all of us make these little. I was talking to your friend about when you buy a house. I'd rather buy a house already existing than build one. There's too many decisions. I know I'm going to make a mistake.
1: Yeah.
2: Because I built many homes. It's always a thing of compromise. I want to find the house or where I'm going to live that has most of the things I want, but yeah, it's never going to be for the same for retirement. Find, but I'm telling you, focus on what retirement looks like and consider at least, I may not be in the health that I am today.
1: If
2: it's uncomfortable.
1: If you're listening right now and you want to be able to not leave those things to chance, what we've been talking about, your taxes, your Social Security, your, you know, whether or not your pension is going to be something that in the future you're going to be able to rely on. All those things, these are questions you can ask your financial advisor. And the folks at the New Millennium Group have been doing this here in Utah for a long time, and they want to be able to help you as well. 888-999-6370. Ask for that Social Security Maximization Report. Hey, I heard you guys talking on the radio. I want to get that Social Security Maximization Report. Or, hey, I heard I can get a written plan at no cost. Absolutely.
2: And you know what's funny? You don't even have to say that. If you call, hopefully you'll be at ease.
1: Yeah, have somebody
2: Answer the phone. But talk to somebody. Don't email. Just you know, suspend disbelief for a minute and sit down and take on somebody that's been through it so many times that they'll say, hey, this has happened, this has happened. Just consider them.
1: Yeah.
2: We're not telling you to scare you. We're just telling you to consider everything.
1: Don't leave it to chance. Let somebody give you that plan.
2: A plan, not a product.
1: There you go. Don't let somebody just try to sell something to you. Let them walk
2: you
1: through.
2: I'm the master of cliches.
1: I know. It's working for you. 888-999-6370. 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
1: 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Or in some cases, they've never had one yet, and so maybe this is a good time.
2: But I'm telling you, the reason people don't do it is it's uncomfortable.
1: Yeah.
2: And I don't want to, because we all think we don't have enough money. That's what I laugh at when the people that, I don't think I have enough money.
1: Well, and talking to somebody about finances and your finances, it's always, like in my household, like when I was a kid, it was like cussing. You know, you didn't say certain things in the house about money and you didn't talk about how much somebody made.
2: Why don't they teach that in elementary school and junior high and high school and college?
1: I'm all about the privacy thing, right? What you don't want is for somebody to, you know, to take you for all you're worth. That's exactly what you get worried about in this type of an environment. But I will say that having to sit down with somebody who legally is obligated to act in your best interest on your financial
2: side, I care about somebody who actually has your best interest at heart. If I really have your best interest at heart, I'll tell you the truth. Hey, you shouldn't do this.
1: Yeah.
2: And
1: you
2: shouldn't do this with us. You know, that when you've tested a firm time after time and they keep giving you the truth, then you know.
1: Yeah. Hey, if you're listening right now and you want to be able to get that copy of
2: the
1: Social
2: Security
1: Maximization Report, give a call and say, hey, let's get an appointment going. 888-999-6370. Does not hurt to talk to somebody. It doesn't cost anything to talk to anybody either.
2: But that's our fear.
1: But somebody calls
2: and they're
1: gonna... and somebody, I can't tell you how many times people have been like, so when do I get like a bill for this meeting? This is not how it works. That's not how this works. So the folks of the New Millennium Group want to help you out. They want to answer those questions for you. 888-999-6370. We'll come back. We'll wrap up the show on a beautiful weekend right here. 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
1: Welcome back. It's another edition of Stop Working, Start Living, right here on your dial. It is. I'm Alex Keery. What was your name again? I can't.
2: Derek Overstreet.
1: Derek Overstreet.
2: Yeah, before you even give the number out, I want to talk. I went to Draper Park Elementary School.
1: Is it still around, by the way?
2: It's there. It's the oldest building. It had asbestos in it.
1: Well, every building is.
2: And when I was in kindergarten, during Vietnam. And they would, I just remember these 21-gun salutes. We were in the basement. We had these glass things up on top. And the reason I bring that up is retirement for you should be like when school ends. And going to Draper Park Elementary, when school was over, I don't know if we could afford shoes or not. We took our shoes off and we were barefoot, you know, all summer long, basically.
1: Yeah.
2: That's what retirement should be for you. Remember how fun that was?
1: Well, the idea of...
2: You didn't think about money or paying for
1: being
2: this.
1: At ease. You know, I see my kids now, and when you talk to them about going on spring break or things like that or whatever, or getting to the summer, and this idea of, and they just, their eyes glaze over and they go, I can't wait, you know, for that. And I remember getting to
2: and
1: my
2: school's changed for you. Now they you're off 3 weeks or, I don't even understand that.
1: I mean, we don't have a track system, but we do have, I will say that we didn't, you know, we took our kids on a spring break thing this year. And I remember thinking to myself, like, they're not even enjoying this because they're in their head. Some of their teachers are like, yeah, you still got to finish a couple things, you know, that. And I'm like,
2: and
1: hey,
2: by the way,
1: on.
2: You have to take home the class rabbit.
1: there's so many things that, you know, my kids stress out about, and it's the same things that I did.
2: But I don't remember being that much of a. The whole world now is stressed out about everything.
1: I don't remember being this freaked out about stuff, and maybe I was, and I'm just like trying to block those things out. But I think that right now in 2025, this is one of those moments where I think we sit down and we go, hey, what is it that we really want to do when we retire? What is it that
2: This is so hard. Our listeners right now are.
1: Some people say it's easy, though. They go, no, I know exactly what I'm going to do. I'm going to play golf. I'm going to fish. I'm going to go to my cabin up in Coeur d'Alene. You know, whatever it might be. There's all these things
2: but
1: that people say.
2: But we never do that. Because the things that we want to do now, in fact, all of us believe we're 10 years younger than we are. Psychologically.
1: Sure. No, I get it.
2: I'm going to share. I read this book about 6 weeks ago. It's called The Traveler's Gift by Andy Andrews. And he's written 10 books. Fantastic book. It talks about a guy who worked for a company for like 40 years. Could have taken a retirement package, but he goes, no, I'm going to stick with the company, help him get through this hard time. He stuck with the company and lost everything. Mm. He lost his 401k. So it's usually the most diligent of us. So the first principle in the book is take personal responsibility for where we are, either good or bad, right? It's not my mom's fault that I'm where I am right now, right. If I'm in it. What I believe is a bad decision. But once you take personal responsibility for any mistake that you've made in the past is the past.
1: Yeah.
2: And the whole book goes through this whole culmination. If you're a reader, I read probably 2 books a week. So most people, and I ask people, do you read? I'd listen to books on tape.
1: Hey, what's wrong with that?
2: But the point is of it, he walks through really what we do at New Millennium. He got so depressed after, because his daughter needed surgery, this, that, and lost all his money. He wanted to take his life. Mm. And he crashed his car. It's like a Wonderful Life. And he showed up to Harry Truman and King Solomon and Abraham Lincoln, all these people. And they each give him these little pieces of advice. And once he was able to just stop blaming others for, well, no, you chose to go to that college or not.
1: Right.
2: You chose to work 2 more years. And once you take responsibility for your own past, good or bad, it frees you up to focus on what greatness we can each achieve. And I'm not talking money. I'm talking about, for me, it's my personal relationships with children and grandchildren. You and I are not going to know our great-grandchildren.
1: It's crazy when you think, you know, somebody rolled something out for me the other day. They said something along those same lines, which is like, hey, by the way, just like do your thing, man, and bust your tail and enjoy life.
2: And enjoy it now.
1: Because in 180 years, no one's going to even... Do you remember your great-great-grandparents? No. Do you remember your great-grandparents? No.
2: My kids, people lived to be 100 years ago, they lived to be 27.
1: No, I know. This is like all of the Curie men at some point is like, die in a car accident, die in this, you know, the early deaths of all these things. And I go...
2: Those were early, 37. You were long in the tooth at 37.
1: but what I'm saying is that... I think that we can all freak ourselves out in some way or another to convince ourselves that, you know, I'm going to stay in this little cocoon or do whatever. And this isn't a show to try to motivate you to go live your best life. What it is to make sure that you have all of the things planned out so that you can accomplish the things you want to. And so...
2: It started happening. You were a young man when we started this. I was a young man when we started. Yeah. But I've had friends that are younger than me that have passed away with different things. And I go, you know... So I have some really good friends, 5 or 6 really good friends, and I'm kind of a frustrated actor at heart, and I wanted to go try out for some plays at Tuacon. I said, I'm going to do that when I retire. He goes, do it now, man.
1: Yeah.
2: Why not, you know, start doing the things that really...
1: If you add when I retire to a lot of things, a lot of them aren't going to happen. I think that people just need to understand, too, that... This isn't like a self-help show. What it is.
2: Oh, yes, it is.
1: Well, it is in a way.
2: But because the more if I take money out of it and I focus on how can I serve the person in front of me, serving you properly might mean we're not the right firm for you.
1: Yeah.
2: You have too much money. You should be here.
1: Those are conversations you have with people, too. And I think it's important to be able to make sure that partnership does work. If you're listening and you hear that you want to be able to have that Social Security maximization and you hear to be able to maybe get that Social Security maximization report.
2: And we've been talking about that for a long time. To me, the most important thing is an actual plan. Once you have a plan, or if you're driving from Salt Lake to Dallas, Texas, having the map, you know, and nobody has maps anymore, right? Mm.
1: We do. It's all digital.
2: And my kids, they don't even remember how to get places.
1: We had this discussion the other day with my kids because I go, I had
2: what
1: one of my
2: technology,
1: kids. I had one of my kids look up and I go, hey, look where we are right now on the freeway. Because they'll say, Dad, how long until we get there? And I go, okay, hold on. We're going to Grandma's house for the 1,000,000th time. I need you to look up for 1 second from your phone, okay? Just to bear with me here. And then we actually had this moment where my kid, this is a massive failure. I was the Geography B champion, Derek, in 7th grade, okay, at Grapevine Middle School. And I remember, I tell my son, I go, okay, look up for 1 second. Don't just ask me mindlessly how much time till I get there. Or they want to have it on the map
2: because we all want somebody to answer the question for us.
1: Time. They go, tell me when we're going to get there. I go, hold on. We've done this a lot of times. It's a Sunday afternoon, so there's not traffic. Look at the mountains to our left here. What do you see up there? A Y. What does the Y mean? Probably close to...
2: Is that how you spell Utah? Y-U-E-T-H?
1: No, one of them goes, we're in Heber. And I was like, we don't drive through Heber. That's how we get to Grandma's. And I go, okay, if we're in Provo, we're 12 minutes away from Grandma's house. We're 15 minutes away. Well, whatever.
2: I can't tell you because there might be traffic. There might be an accident.
1: So it's the look up part. And I think that's what you guys do is you're the somebody who goes, hey, look up. Look where you are. Like really, really find where you are on this road here. Okay, look around. And I'm not asking how much time you have left, but I am asking people to say, what is it that you want to, what do you want to know? What do you want to get to?
2: Hey, really, if all of us stop looking at the ground and we actually look up, here's what's happened to me over the past 10 years. I've now realized that there is pain and suffering in every person that I walk by. You know, I don't even know how I lived as long as I did because now I'm like, that guy might have a smile on his face, but he's either just getting out of a trauma, he's right in the middle of the trauma, or he's heading into one.
1: Right.
2: And people go, well, I don't have any.
1: There's that old British saying, if we all threw our stuff into the middle of the...
2: No, I'll take mine back, thank you.
1: Right, 100%. You would take your problems back a thousand times over.
2: I want to give our listeners, and you and I... So we went on a little mini vacation with a daughter and her husband and myself, and I asked them to drive, and I'm sitting in the back seat, and I kept saying, are we there yet? So if you can do that and pay him back... I do it.
1: I get sick sitting in the back of the car nowadays, I feel like, but yeah.
2: But do the things that... You know, I told you a frustrated actor. I'm actually working on a comedy routine.
1: I love it.
2: And my kids get, I'll tell them a joke and they go, I haven't heard it today, but I heard it yesterday or heard it the day before. And I go, well, if I'm really going to work on this, I have to change the delivery for it because I want to focus on that. Not for any other reason, but I want my mind to be able to, that's how I'm training my mind. I want to learn languages.
1: Sure.
2: My mom, who's 87 years old, is learning Croatian,
1: and
2: she's translating four or five books. She does family history.
1: That's crazy.
2: And I'm going, those Catholics had it down. You know, they wrote down, you know, every birthday, every baptism.
1: Every christening, and
2: most of us don't have, I think the Chinese have records for.
1: I will say that when you step back and you actually take a look at what the important things are, the folks of the New Millennium Group just want you to do that and say, okay, so how are you going to protect those important things to you? How are you going to be able to maintain those things? And how would you be able to spend more time with those in those important spots in your life where you want to be? If you want to retire 3 to 5 years earlier than you thought possible, let me give that phone number.
2: We want you to retire now if you can.
1: Yeah, if you can do it now. And if you're thinking about maybe 4 or 5 years down the
2: line.
1: Let's
2: change our show name to Retire Now. No.
1: Well, I'm sure there's probably some version of that. Yeah. No, you know, we already have a hard enough time not saying the old name of the show. So I just think that if you're listening right now and you want to be able to get to that spot, 888-999-6370. That's 888-999-6370. Derek, we're at the end of another show here, man.
2: Do we have 10 seconds?
1: Absolutely.
2: So I had an injury. I cut my finger off. We talked about that earlier. So I went to this thing called a hyperbaric chamber.
1: Mm.
2: And because of the radio show, the guy that was running goes, oh, man, I should have listened to you. I should have started doing what you talked about 20 years ago. Guess what? I should have been doing everything that I talk about now is what I should have been doing.
1: And it's a wake-up call to maybe people who are listening, too. Yeah. 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
12: ABC News. I'm Dave Packer. The ceasefire between the U.S. and Iran does not appear to be stopping the exchange of missile fire.
13: As the war nears the 100-day mark, the strait, a critical trading route, remains closed, and the average price of a gallon of gas in the U.S. still above $4. In recent days, the president and his allies continue to assert that the war would be coming to a rapid end, including at this round table with farmers in Wisconsin.
14: We're at a point we're going to come out of Iran very quickly.
13: And in an interview Tuesday this week, President Trump said the blockade on the Straits could even last until Labor Day.
12: ABC's Tom Sophie Burridge, a frightening scene near a street festival in Toledo this evening.
15: For those monitoring crews, it sounds as if there's going to be multiple people shot.
12: When police arrived on the scene, they said they found 12 people injured with gunshot wounds. An active search continues for the suspects. Graham Plattner has been pleading with Democrats in Maine to pick him Tuesday so he can face off with Republican Senator Susan Collins in November. But not all voters are convinced he's the best pick after a New York Times article describing abusive behavior.
16: Now the anxiety over Plattner's candidacy is building as allegations pile up fast. But Democrats in Maine are divided.
17: I feel like his political mission is sincere. And that's what I'm voting for.
18: You sound reluctant, though.
17: I expect the scandals to continue to roll.
19: Honestly, I'll tell you, I will never vote for Graham Plattner.
16: Maine is crucial to take the Senate. Democrats have to hold every seat they have and flip four.
12: ABC's Selena Wang. Security breach at an airport in Houston. A man arrested for allegedly getting through multiple layers of security while carrying a fake boarding pass. Police say a passenger found him hiding in a plane's restroom as it taxied for takeoff and alerted the crew. He's now facing felony charges. You're listening to ABC News.
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24: Hi there. We are so glad to have you with us today. 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In fact, for over 20 years, he's been helping retirees like you make sense, okay, of retirement. You know, when you can retire, those questions that you have, whether you've saved enough, how to make the most out of the money that you have so you don't get a big tax hit. All those things, Mike and his team are here for you. 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And today you're going to hear us talk about the Retirement Money Map. It's something that Mike and his team have created for their retirees, and we would love to get you one as well. Mike, you get questions all the time about retirement when people find out what you do, so we are going to do our Retire Right mailbag today. How about that?
25: I love it. Yep, we're going to do that and have some fun. It's actually one of my very favorite parts of the show.
24: I love it too.
25: Yeah, I love when people send their questions.
24: Yeah. Okay, so here's your first question from Karen. She says, I'm a single woman in my late 60s. I have no children. Most retirement advice seems geared towards married couples. My biggest fear is running out of money and if I need long-term care someday. What kind of planning should someone in my position be doing differently?
25: Well, Karen, that is a fantastic question. And honestly, it's actually one that I feel like it doesn't get talked about enough. So many retirement strategies, you're right, they are built around the assumption that there are two people involved, two Social Security checks, two pensions possibly, two sets of eyes watching mm-hmm. over the finances and often a spouse who might provide care if health issues arise. But like you just said, when you're single, that planning needs to be a little bit different. So the biggest concern, Karen, that I hear from people in your situation, it's exactly what you mentioned. What happens if I need help someday? And long-term care can actually be one of the largest financial risks that any retiree can face. And for someone without children or a spouse nearby, it's often not just about paying for the care. It's actually about coordinating that care and making sure someone is looking out for your interests. So that means that your retirement plan should go beyond investments. Karen, I would recommend you need a clear income strategy, a healthcare strategy, definitely a long-term care strategy, and for sure an estate plan that names trusted decision makers if you're unable to manage things yourself, like a financial power of attorney or medical power of attorney. And it also, Karen, might make sense for you and anyone else listening to look at solutions to help you protect those assets from a significant healthcare event while still maintaining

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2: Folio, because what happens if you have to sell when the market's down, which is a bad thing, and you have a healthcare event? That's a double whammy, and that's where you can lose money a lot quicker. So, Karen, thank you for the question. I hope that this sparks some interest for you and anyone else to reach out to us. We're here for you if you'd like.
3: Right. Yeah, that's a great question, because so many of our questions are geared towards married couples. So I'm glad she sent that in. That's wonderful.
2: Yeah. And way good.
3: You help people, you know, single people and couples. You help everybody.
2: Yeah, absolutely.
3: Yeah. So you can certainly help her out and maybe set her up with that retirement money map.
2: Yep.
3: So, all right. Let's move on to another question. This is from Jeff. He says, my wife and I have a significant portion of our nest egg in my company stock. I've worked there for 30 years and have always believed in the company, but having so much of our future tied to one stock is starting to make me nervous. How do people typically unwind a large concentrated stock position without taking a massive tax hit?
2: Yeah, I think of Enron when people say that.
3: Oh, yeah. So. Yeah.
2: Jeff, I'm sure your company is way better than Enron was, but it's actually a very common situation. So many successful retirees accumulated wealth through company stock, and that's often a blessing that creates a new challenge. So think about it this way. During your working years, your paycheck depended on your company. Your benefits depended on the company. Your career depended on the company. And now your retirement savings may depend on the company too. And so that's a lot of eggs in one basket. Now, our challenge is that selling all those shares at once could create a significant capital gains tax bill. And because of that, many people, they feel trapped and they know they're taking risk, but they're also afraid of the tax consequences of making that change. So here's the good news is that there are often strategies available. Sometimes we look at gradual diversification over several years. Sometimes things like charitable gifting strategies can help. And sometimes there are tax-efficient withdrawal plans or specialized approaches that can actually reduce the risk while managing your taxes. Now, remember, every situation is different. And when it comes to taxes, you always want to have a CPA involved in that too. And that's something that we do is we coordinate with our client CPAs or tax advisors. Now, what's important, Jeff, is understanding that diversification isn't just about predicting that your company is going to fail. It's about recognizing that retirement is different from accumulation. So when you're retired, preserving what you built often becomes way more important than trying to maximize the growth. Now, I've seen people spend decades building wealth through a single stock and then, you know, never creating a plan to protect it. And that's why this conversation should be proactive rather than reactive. It's much actually easier to create these options when you're making decisions from a position of strength rather than from, I don't know, say a major market event. And, you know, for anyone listening, whether the things that we're talking about with Jeff, if you're in a situation like him or you're in a situation like Karen, or you have your very own unique situation, that's why we've created our retirement money map. And that retirement money map is not for sale, but we do periodically make this available to our listeners on the show that for the next 5 people that call in, we will give you your very own complimentary retirement money map. So it takes a lot of work on our end. There's no strings attached. There's no obligation, but it gives you an opportunity to go through your situation one-on-one. So if you would like to claim your very own retirement money map, you just need to pick up the phone and call 801-210-5500 and let's get some confidence and clarity going in your life.
3: And we thank you so much for joining us today. You're listening to Retire Right Radio with Mike Stevens of Capital Wealth. I'm Lou Ann Fulmer. We're going through our Retire Right mailbag, and these are common questions from retirees. You probably have questions like these too. Here's our next question that I'm going to throw to you, Mike, from Jennifer. And she says, I'm recently widowed and I'm just starting to go through all the financial paperwork. My husband,

0: always took the lead on this, and I feel completely in the dark. I have statements from multiple accounts. I don't even know where to start. What's the first step to getting organized and taking control of my financial life?
1: Hey, well, Jennifer, my heart goes out to you. And for the listeners of our show that are regular listeners, they'll know about my mom and dad and my dad passing away unexpectedly at 49. So my heart goes out to you. And I just want to let you know that, you know, what you're feeling is completely normal. Losing a spouse is one of the most, life's most difficult experiences. And unfortunately, many people are forced really to make important financial decisions during a period when they've already, been emotionally overwhelmed. So one of the biggest mistakes I see is people feeling like they have to figure out everything immediately. And in most cases, they don't. The first step is just simply organization. You want to gather the statements, make a list of your accounts, identify sources of income, understand, you know, assets, which assets exist and where they're located. And Jennifer, do not worry about making any major investment changes right away. So you want to focus on creating that clarity before you make your decisions. And I often compare it to putting together a puzzle. If all the pieces are scattered across the table, it really feels impossible. But once you start sorting them into groups, the picture becomes a little bit clearer and easier to understand. And the next step is to understand how the loss of a spouse changes that financial picture. So your social security benefits may change, taxes may change, income needs may change, estate planning documents may need updating. Definitely beneficiary designation should be reviewed. And most importantly, don't feel like you have to do it alone. A good advisor should be able to help you organize that information, should be able to explain it in plain English and help you understand what your options are without overwhelming you. Now, the goal isn't becoming a financial expert overnight. The goal is developing confidence and understanding so that you, Jennifer, you can make informed decisions moving forward.
0: Okay, I think I have time for one last question. This is from Tom. Okay. We've always been charitable, but now that we're retired, we want to make a bigger impact. We've considered starting a family foundation, but it seems a little complicated. Are there simpler ways for us to give strategically and involve our children in our philanthropic goals?
1: Yeah. Okay. Well, Tom, I love this question because many retirees eventually realize that retirement isn't just about what you've accumulated. It's the impact you want to make. The good news is that you don't necessarily need a family foundation to give strategically. In fact, actually, for many families, a donor-advised fund can actually accomplish much of the same goal with far less complexity and administrative work. So what I really like is that charitable planning can actually become a family conversation, and it gives children and grandchildren an opportunity to participate in the decisions about causes that matter. And it actually helps pass along family values, I find, not just family assets. So there can also be tax advantages, Tom, depending on how and what you're giving. Now, appreciated investments, for example, may be more effective to donate than writing a check in certain situations. But the key is having a plan, just like investments, charitable giving. You know, it tends to be more impactful when it's intentional rather than reactive. So a thoughtful strategy can help you maximize both of your charitable impact and the legacy that you want to leave behind. I love these questions. They were so good, everyone. If you got questions, again, one-on-one that you're not wanting to call in to the show and you need someone to walk you through, our team of advisors are amazing. You just have to pick up the phone and call us at 801-210-5500.
0: All right. We still have so much more to get to. Do not go away. We'll be right back with Mike Stevens. 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
0: Hi there. So happy to have you with us today. I'm Lou Ann Fulmer here with Mike Stevens. And I've been thinking about something that keeps a lot of people up at night. Think of it. You have spent 30, 40 years building that nest egg and you've done everything right. But now you're facing the impossible choice in that you need your money to grow or inflation is going to eat it alive when you're in retirement. One bad market crash could potentially wipe out years of savings in just months. So that's very scary. It's like you're being asked to walk a tightrope without a safety net. Nobody even wants to do that. Mike, how are retirees supposed to navigate all this?
4: I love the analogy. It's awesome. The way I like to explain it is through the Goldilocks story. You've heard me say this before, but you remember one bowl of porridge is too hot,
0: yep.
4: One's too cold, and one is just right.
0: Yes.
4: And that's actually what's happening in retirement planning. So you walk into a lot of traditional firms and they load you up with stocks and they say, you need growth. You need to beat inflation. And before you know it, you're taking on way more risk than what you're comfortable with. That's the too hot side. Then what happens? Okay, the market drops, people get scared, and they swing all the way to the other extreme. They move everything to CDs, savings accounts, money markets. That feels safe, but you're actually not keeping up with inflation. So over time, your purchasing power is quietly eroding, and that's the too cold side. Mm-hmm. By the way, this is how I tell my kids the nighttime story. I'm just kidding. But retirees get it. Okay. So retirees get stuck right in the middle of that trap. They're too scared to invest and they're also too scared not to. And here's the part that I think is really important. This either or choice people feel like they have to make, it's actually false. There are better ways to structure things so you're not forced into one extreme or the other. And this is why we talk about a Capital Wealth by design. We have some safe money account and we have money in the market. So when the money in the when the market's going up, great. We take money out of the market and we don't worry about the safe account. But when the market goes down, we don't sell for income purposes and lock the losses in. We actually take the income out of the safe account. And technically, if you don't sell when the market's down, you actually didn't lose anything.
0: Mm-hmm.
4: Yeah. So it doesn't have to be all or nothing. Okay. Yep. So, I just want people to know that I got more bedtime stories that financially related. Lou Engine's going to have to ask the right question to get those out.
0: Yeah. I love it. I bet you do this with your retirees all the time. Tell them stories.
4: Yeah. Hey, let's have a bedtime story. And they're like, it's 11 a.m.
0: Yeah. I'm just ready for bed. Yeah. But, you know, it does sound like it's a one of those things where it's damned if you do and damned if you don't, you know.
4: Do what we do.
0: So what happens to someone who is already retired and then the market drops 30%? Tell us about that. When they're trying to pull money out to live on, what does that do?
4: Yeah, and that's where things can actually get really dangerous if not planned correctly. So, because the reality here is your bills aren't going to stop and you still have to pay for groceries, utilities, travel, and everything. So when the market drops, you don't get to just wait it out the same way you could when you were, 40 or 50. You're forced to sell if you don't have a plan and you're selling at the worst possible time when prices are down. So again, now you're locking in those losses. And the real issue is that money is gone. There's no way to recover when the market comes back. And this is what we call sequence of return risk. It's actually one of the biggest risks people don't even realize that they're taking. Most advisors don't even bring it up. It's one of the most important things we show people in our office. A 30% drop when you're 45, okay, you got time, you can recover and you're still contributing. But that same 30% drop at age 68, when you're drawing income, that can permanently damage your plan. It can shorten how long your money lasts, and it can really force lifestyle changes that people never expected. And if you're like, oh, 30% is pretty extreme. Well, March of 2020, when the COVID pandemic first hit, the U.S. stock market lost 34% in 1 month.
0: Mm-hmm.
4: And that was wild. That was the fastest drop in U.S. stock history that has ever happened. Okay. Thankfully, recovered by a crazy sharp uptick. So that's what we call V-shaped recovery.
0: Right. In just like 30 days, right? In just about 30 days.
4: But that doesn't always happen. Right. So this is what I'm saying, especially with increased volatility, you have to be intentional with your planning. And that's why retirement isn't just about growing your money. It's also about protecting the timing of how you use it. That's the key.
0: Mm-hmm. Okay. So there is a big, big difference between building your wealth, you know, all your working life, and then preserving your wealth. Now, explain why some advisors seem to kind of miss this distinction, Mike.
4: I'm going to try very hard not to be disparaging, because I think positivity and abundance mentality, but I think there's actually a real disconnect sometimes. It's a lot of the industry is built around accumulation, you know, growing your assets, beating the benchmarks, outperforming the indexes. So success kind of gets measured by things like, did I beat the S&P 500? But that's not actually how people live their lives. You're not waking up wondering if you beat an index. You're actually waking up thinking, am I going to be okay today? Will my money last? Can I take that trip? Can I help my kids or see the grandkids more often? And those are completely different questions. And there's a saying that I actually really like is, when all you have is a hammer, everything looks like a nail. I'm not sure if you've heard that before.
0: Oh, yeah.
4: Right?
0: Yeah.
4: Okay. So if an advisor's only tool is the market, then every solution is going to look more like market exposure, even if that's not what you actually need at that stage of your life. And this is where I think, Luann, people can get themselves into real trouble, because the strategy doesn't evolve as their life changes. And so if you're listening right now and that tightrope feeling sounds familiar, this is exactly why we're talking about this today. You don't have to guess and you don't have to hope if you're getting it right. Call us to get a complimentary retirement money map. We make this available to our listeners. We usually do about 5 per show. That's a simple way to see how your current plan holds up under real world conditions. Complimentary, guys. I can't emphasize that enough. There's no cost. There's no obligation, no strings attached, but we can only do it for the next 5 callers. So be one of the next 5 to claim your very own retirement money map. 801-210-5500.
0: Check them out too at capitalwealth.com. That's capitalwealth.com. Mike, how do you help them figure out if they are taking on too much risk or too little?
4: I think that's actually a really important question you just asked, because most people honestly don't even know where they stand.
0: Hmm.
4: What we like to do at Capital Wealth is we like to start by stress testing their plan, not just by looking at the averages, but asking, well, what happens if the market drops? Or maybe what happens if inflation stays elevated? Or even, this is a good one, what happens if you live longer than expected? Mm-hmm. Okay. And what that does is it gives people clarity, because a lot of times they're either taking on way more risk than they realize, or they're playing it so safe that they're actually putting themselves at risk in a different way. So at Capital Wealth, we like to look at things like how much of your income is dependent on the market, how much flexibility you have if things don't go as planned, and whether you have those buffers, we call them guardrails, in place, so that you're not forced to make a bad decision at the wrong time. And once people see that clearly, it's actually, Luann, amazing how quickly that anxiety starts to go away, because they're not guessing, they actually know.
0: Right. Yeah. And that's, you know, your plan, your retirement money map that you've been giving away today. That is a resilient plan, you know, and that's what you're helping them to figure out, how to take on just the right amount of risk in their portfolios, you know,
5: Absolutely.
0: Yeah. Yep.
5: Driving, you take risks, but you don't drive like an idiot and
0: right.
5: text and drive and you put a seatbelt on.
0: Right.
5: Or even just walking down the stairs in your house.
0: Yeah.
5: There's risk. You just do it smart.
0: And one thing I want to mention is your plan that you help your retirees with is not just about investments, right? It's a holistic plan, which includes and strategies on how you're going to take your income, how that's going to affect taxes. So tax strategies, as well as these investments that we're talking about, healthcare, and then even legacy planning. It's a holistic plan.
4: I think actually one of the best things people can do is get a second opinion. Because this is your life savings we're talking, right? This is not something that you want to assume is right. I'll tell you this, actually, this isn't about replacing anyone if you have an advisor.
0: Yeah.
4: Okay? It's about verifying. Ronald Reagan said, trust but verify. We tell our clients to do it all the time. Take what we've done, go talk to another advisor, see if they can poke holes in it. I think when someone is that confident that you could send people, your clients out to have holes poked in what you're doing, I think that says a lot about the planning that we do here. But
0: right.
4: We do see a lot of situations, Luann, where people come in and say, I think I'm okay, but I don't really know. And sometimes everything is in good shape, and that's great. They leave with confidence. But at other times, we actually uncover gaps. They had no idea were there. Mm-hmm. And maybe there's too much exposure to market risk. Maybe there's not enough income stability. Maybe tax inefficiencies could cost them over time. And really, the sooner that you identify those things, the more options that you have to fix them. And I feel like this is the real value, okay, with working with a trusted partner who's a fiduciary that actually has a planning process that's not just putting you in a cookie cutter, one size fits all mutual fund portfolio. This is really about clarity. It's about confidence. And it's about making sure that you're not leaving something this important to chance. So our listeners, please, if you're actually listening right now and any part of what I just said, if that resonates with you, please don't ignore it. You know, that feeling that you have, maybe that uncertainty, that's your instinct telling you it's time to take a closer look. Now, you've worked really hard, okay, you've actually worked too hard to build what you have to leave it exposed to unnecessary risk. So I would encourage you to give us a call now, claim that retirement money map. Again, if you're one of the next five callers, what we're going to do is we're going to walk you through your current plan. We're going to show you where you may be vulnerable. We're going to help you understand your options moving forward. And that retirement money map is built on income planning, tax strategies, investment management, risk tolerance, inflation planning, healthcare strategies, legacy planning. So leaving no stone unturned. So again, if you can be one of the next five callers to claim your complimentary retirement money map, that's no cost, no pressure, just clarity. I think that you're absolutely going to love it. So 801-210-5500.
0: And when we come back, we're going to reveal two of the biggest leaks that are draining your retirement accounts and how plugging them can be worth more than chasing their higher returns. Okay. Plus, we're going to reveal a Social Security strategy you might be overlooking. That's coming up next with Mike Stevens. 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Stay with us. 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
0: Hi, I'm Luann Fulmer here with Mike Stevens and at Capital Wealth. Mike and his team are all about relationships, not transactions. Okay. They are advisors that are committed to success for their clients. They all participate in ongoing education and they can help turn anything complex into simple. And that is why Mike does this show every week. So happy to have you with us. Now, we've been talking about that terrifying retirement tightrope, okay, which is trying to grow your money without risking everything. And now I want to talk about something really interesting, Mike. You mentioned that there are ways to boost your retirement income without piling on more market risk. So tell us what we're talking about here. Kind of sounds too good to be true.
5: I think we get a reaction quite a bit, Luann, because most people actually assume the only way to improve their situation is to take more risk. False. Okay.
0: Uh-huh.
5: A better way to think about it is this. Imagine your nest egg is a bucket. And over time, there are these small leaks around the bottom. Drip, drip, drip. Most people don't notice it right away. But over the years, those leaks can actually drain a significant amount of money. And two of the biggest leaks that we see are unnecessary taxes and excessive fees. Now, here's a part people love. Plugging those leaks doesn't require taking on any additional market risk. You're not trying to swing for the fences. That's a baseball analogy, meaning you're not trying to hit home runs. You're just becoming more efficient at what you already have. So, for example, reducing your tax exposure, especially on things like Social Security, can actually have a major impact. And that's real money that stays in your pocket instead of quietly slipping away. What do you think about that?
0: Yeah.
5: Pretty awesome, huh?
0: Very, very good. Yeah.
5: Yeah. Taking on more risk in retirement. Oh my gosh. Why would you do that? Just be more intentional.
0: Right. Okay.
5: Yeah.
0: So we have taxes eating away, you know, at one end and then fees eating away at the other. Talk about the income inside, please.
5: So, you know, I was actually just thinking about the game Pac-Man. Do you guys remember?
0: I love Pac-Man. Or? We have that at home still on our.
5: You said you love Pac-Man, right? 70s, we kids, we love Pac-Man. Yeah. You got the cherries that pop up?
0: Yeah.
5: And Pac-Man's going and the little ghosts are going.
0: Yep.
5: Made me think about that. That's kind of my OCD, folks. If you're like, why am I bringing that up? My OCD is actually good with someone that's managing my finances because I'm very intentional about it.
0: Yes,
5: but
0: yes.
5: In my mind, when you said taxes eating on one end, fees eating on another, what about the income side? It's like the income's that cherry. You're trying to get to that, right?
0: Yep.
5: Okay. I actually just want to talk about Social Security too, just because a lot of people ask. So I'm going to include that in on the income side for your question. Social Security, I feel like, is actually one of the most valuable assets that people have in retirement. But Luann, it's actually often treated like an afterthought, sadly. And it's not just another check. It's actually a predictable inflation-adjusted income that doesn't bounce around with the stock market. And that's incredibly powerful, in my opinion. And I feel like here's why it matters. The more of your essential expenses you can cover with predictable income, the less pressure that you put on your investment portfolio.
0: Mm-hmm.
5: Now, a lot of people think the only strategy is, do I take it early or do I delay it? But there's actually multiple layers to this. How it coordinates, you know, with your other income sources, how it impacts your taxes, and how it actually fits into the overall plan. Because many people don't realize up to 80% of your Social Security benefits can be taxable depending on how your income is structured. So without proper planning, you could actually be giving a portion of that right back to the IRS. Nobody likes that at all. So it's really not just about when you take it. It's about how that actually fits into everything else.
0: Yeah. I want to throw in here, Mike, I'm thinking about this right now. You know, I'm 66 coming up on 66 and 10 months. You know, I'm a baby boomer. So that will be my full retirement age for Social Security. So I'm getting ready to open up the go into my account and sign up for Social Security. So
5: there you go. Yep. 66 and 10 months.
0: Yep.
5: You got it.
0: Yep. My husband, though, he's a little bit younger than me, so he won't be eligible till 67. So he's right behind me.
5: But we're going to talk about their strategies for you and Bobby. But we'll talk about that off there.
0: Yep. Okay.
5: But anyone that wants your very own complimentary strategy session, you know how to call us. Easy.
0: Exactly. Okay. So let's get into the fees. Okay. I do think sometimes people they think they understand it, but they really don't. You know, they see that 1.5% or that 2%, and they're like, yeah, those are just small fees, but not really small, right?
5: No, I'm gawking. It really isn't. And actually, that's one of the biggest eye openers for people. So let's just take a simple example, okay? You've got $1 million portfolio and you're paying 2% in fees. That's $20,000 per year. So now if you're following something like a 4% withdrawal strategy, which I think is completely broken, but that's mainstream media talks about that all the time, mm-hmm. that's going to be $40,000 in income. So you're taking 4% off that million, $40,000 in income. So right there, half of what you're pulling out is going to fees. Not to you, not to your lifestyle, but to the cost inside of your portfolio. And that's actually what's happening year after year. So over 20 or 30 years, those small air quotes, small percentages can actually add up to a significant amount of money. And the challenge is a lot of people, they don't even realize what they're paying for. Mm-hmm. So Wall Street has gotten really good at making things appear simple that are really complicated. Like, for example, you get your mutual fund. And I ask people, tell me about which holdings you have in your mutual fund. I have no idea. I got the blah, blah, blah, ABC, right? Okay, cool. Tell me about all the fees you're paying. Well, I think it's this. But you know what? The investment companies send you out that prospectus, which is 200 to 300 pages written on onion thin paper, written by a team of 20 lawyers. So folks, if you struggle with insomnia, forget the ZQL, forget the Unison, wrap your prospectus, open it up, and good luck making it past page two. But guess what? All of the fees are actually buried in there. Okay. They're layered and it's not clearly shown. But once you shine a light on it, and this is what we do at Capital Wealth, is we expose like fees that are hidden and show people how they can win. It becomes very real, and it becomes something that you can actually improve.
0: Yeah. That's super cool. Now, if someone does get this right, that means they are reducing how much they need to pull from their portfolio every year. And then that's going to give their investments a better chance of lasting, right?
5: Well, exactly. So that's the key. Every dollar of predictable income is one less dollar you need to pull from your investments. And this is where a lot of good retirement planning comes together. So we call it flooring your expenses, meaning your essential needs are covered by reliable, predictable income source. That could be your Social Security, pensions, other structured income strategies. And when the foundation is in place, something really powerful happens. Market volatility becomes a lot more manageable. Because your portfolio, now your portfolio, it's not responsible for everything, okay? So it's not carrying the full weight of your lifestyle. Instead, it can actually be used for discretionary spending, travel, legacy goals, you know, things that are important to you, but, you know, not make or break. And that's really how you get off that tightrope that we've talked about, previously in different shows. You're not balancing anymore. You've actually built a floor underneath you. And that's a big part about how we think about planning at Capital Wealth is we walk someone through their retirement money map and how do we, you know, do something that's going to create first and foremost stability. And then we build growth on top of that. So, I mean, if you're listening right now and you're realizing that maybe you might have some of those leaks in your plan, this is exactly why we're having this conversation. You don't have to figure this out on your own. If you call now, we will offer for our listeners 5 complimentary retirement money maps. And this is where you can see how your income, your taxes, your investments, all the fees, inflation, healthcare strategies, how they all work together, you know, or where things might be working against you. So for the next 5 people to call and claim your complimentary retirement money map, there is no cost, no obligation. Just give us a call at 801-210-5500. But once 5 are gone, it's gone.
0: The other thing I want to add to that is you can check us out too on our website. We have some great resources there that you can just download. Head to retireutah.com. Thank you so much for joining us today. I'm Lou Ann Fulmer here with Mike Stevens. This is Retire Right Radio. For someone listening right now, Mike, who wants to try to figure out if they are on solid ground or if they're in danger, what would you say is the first step in working with you and your team?
5: I think the first step is really simple. We just start by getting this clear picture of where you're at today. And most people have pieces of the plan,
4: But they haven't seen how everything fits together. So we walk through their current situation and we map it out in a way that actually makes sense. And from there, we can actually identify where those leaks are and where there might be some unnecessary risk and where the opportunities are to improve. And what people usually say after that first meeting, this is the first time that we've actually seen how this all connects. And that clarity alone, I feel like, is incredibly valuable.
0: And then I imagine you cannot give the same advice to everybody because, you know, some people don't have those pensions, okay? And then those people are going to face different challenges than people who are relying on their 401ks, all that. So tell us how you customize plans for each family.
4: Oh, you're so right. You know, as a fiduciary, we have to morally, ethically do what is in the best interest for, you know, the person coming in and sitting down with us, becoming a client. And sadly, not all advisors are fiduciaries, but there is no one-size-fits-all answer. So every family situation is different, different income sources, different goals, different risk tolerance, different timelines. So the process really should be customized. And for someone with a pension, the conversation might be more about optimizing income and reducing taxes. Or for a person who's relying heavily on a 401k, we actually may focus more on building stability and protection against market downturns. But in both cases, the goal is the same, Luann: create a plan where they feel confident, where they understand how their income works, and where they're not constantly worried about what the market is going to do next. And that's really what people want at the end of the day, not just more money, but more certainty around their future.
0: Right.
4: Yeah. Sorry. Yeah. And just as I know we're up against the clock here, but we need to go to break here. But if you're listening right now and thinking, and you're saying, I'm not sure I got this right, I don't want you to wait until something forces you to find out. So take the time now to get clarity. So call and schedule, claim that retirement money map that we just put out there as an offer. What we're going to do is we're going to walk you through your current plan. We're going to identify, you know, where you might be losing money unnecessarily, possibly, and help you see what changes could improve your situation. No cost, no pressure, no obligation, just a clear understanding of where you stand. To get that, call again, 801-210-5500. But once five are gone, it's gone.
0: And with that, we'll be right back with Mike Stevens. This is Retire Right Radio. We'll be right back with the rest of our show.
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0: Hi there. Thank you so much for spending part of your day with us today. I'm Luann Fulmer here with Mike Stevens, and we're going to talk about some financial hard truths here. Our goal, of course, isn't to scare you, but to help you prepare. So, Mike, let's get into Social Security, okay?
1: Yeah.
0: A lot of people have questions about that, and that's because we keep hearing about it so much. According to reports, these benefits have lost about 20% of their buying power since 2010, even with those cost of living adjustments, those small ones. But why is that such a serious problem for retirees, Mike?
1: And we abbreviate that COLA. And when we talk about COLA in the industry, they turn their head sideways. COLA? What are you talking about? Cost of living adjustment. I believe, Luann, because retirement isn't just about how much money that you have. It's actually about what income can actually buy. So I recently met with a couple who told me, our Social Security checks are higher than ever, but somehow it feels like we're falling behind. And that's because many of the expenses retirees face most, things like healthcare, insurance, property taxes, everyday essentials, they have definitely increased with inflation faster than many people realize. The reality is that Social Security was never intended to be your entire retirement plan. That's why I did chuckle at the beginning there, because if you depend fully on Social Security, that three-legged stool, you know, pension, Social Security, retirement income, Social Security is a wobbly leg on that stool. So Social Security was definitely not designed to be all. It was actually designed to be part of a foundation. And the people who tend to enjoy the most confidence in retirement, they usually have multiple income sources working together rather than just relying on a single check every single month.
0: So I feel so sorry for baby boomers, my peers who haven't saved enough and they are trying to rely on Social Security because that is not going to be enough.
1: Yeah. Now, okay. I agree.
0: We hear about the trust funds projected to run short. If our lawmakers don't do anything, then those benefits could face an automatic 19% cut in 2034. So how should retirees react to that?
1: All right. Well, the first thing I'd say is don't panic. So Washington definitely has a long history of waiting until the last possible moment before addressing these major issues. And personally, I think some type of solution will eventually be implemented. Mm-hmm. So here's why. Luann, what is the number one concern on every politician's mind? I'm putting you on the spot.
0: Staying in office.
1: Power. It's being reelected.
0: Yeah.
1: Right?
0: Uh-huh.
1: Okay. So let's just pretend that you are the elected official and you are not talking about this Social Security problem and it's coming to a head.
0: Yep.
1: And now I'm going to run against you and I'm going to say, you know, Luann, great lady, but she doesn't care about you. She doesn't care about your Social Security. I do.
0: Mm.
1: Who do you think people are going to vote for?
0: They're going to vote for that person.
1: Yeah. If you don't address it, they're going to vote. They're going to vote for me. Right.
0: Yeah,
1: so that's the, you know, they're going to vote for me in a landslide probably.
0: Yeah.
1: But here's the deal. That doesn't mean that right now the people should ignore the possibility. Okay. So hopefully it gets fixed, but who actually knows, right?
0: Yeah.
1: So good retirement actually isn't about predicting the future perfectly. It's actually about preparing for multiple outcomes. And at Capital Wealth, we do stress test retirement plans all the time. So what happens if inflation remains elevated, or what happens if markets struggle for a period of time, or what happens if Social Security benefits are lower than expected, or heaven forbid, go away? So the retirees who usually sleep best at night aren't necessarily the ones with the most amount of money. They're the ones who have a plan for the different scenarios. And that's why we talk about that retirement money map all the time. So if Congress does fix the issue, great. If changes are made, you're prepared. Either way, planning creates your options and options will create confidence for you. So Social Security, wobbly stool. We want to make sure that it actually is there, but we can't guarantee that it is. So that's why we have to have multiple options.
0: Mm-hmm. Yeah, very, very good. Okay, so I want to get into healthcare now. That's kind of a hard truth that, you know, retirees are going to need hundreds of thousands of dollars out of pocket for those healthcare expenses over the course of their retirement. This is something that you and your team touch on all the time. How should people prepare for that reality?
1: Yeah, and that's a hard thing about healthcare is just because, A, you don't even know if you're going to really need it in the future. And when I say, you know, we all need to go and do the doctor checkup. So don't please take that for, hey, Mike said I don't need to go to the doctor anymore. Not what I'm saying. I'm just saying you might not be dependent on you know, higher cost of living because of healthcare needs. So healthcare, it could actually be one of the largest financial risks that are facing retirees today, frankly. Inflation shows how fast it's going up and it's outpacing traditional inflation. So it's getting really expensive. And honestly, with healthcare, it's actually one of the most underestimated. So many people actually do spend decades preparing for retirement, but they spend very few decades preparing for retirement healthcare costs. Mm-hmm. And I remember meeting with a gentleman who had done a tremendous job of saving and he had a really nice nest egg. His home was paid off and he felt prepared. But during our conversation, I asked what he had budgeted for healthcare over the next 20 years. And he paused and he said something that I remember vividly. He said, honestly, I haven't really even thought about it.
0: Oh boy.
1: And so he's not alone. Many people assume that Medicare solves everything. And Medicare is an incredible program, but it doesn't cover everything. There's premiums, deductibles, copays, prescriptions, dental expenses, vision expenses, hearing aids, potential long-term care expenses. And now these costs can actually accumulate gradually over time and really create some significant pressure on the retirement plan. So What makes healthcare especially challenging is that it's difficult to predict, like we talked about. So most of us, we know roughly what our mortgage payment is. You know, if you ask me in my head, I'd know pretty good. But, mm-hmm. you know, we know roughly what our utility bills are, but healthcare can be way less predictable. And that's why healthcare planning absolutely, without a doubt, needs to be part of the overall retirement strategy rather than an afterthought. And the earlier someone prepares for rising healthcare costs, the easier it actually becomes to absorb these expenses without sacrificing any retirement lifestyle that they've worked decades to achieve. So I just want to say something about long-term care. I am not opposed to long-term care policies. We do not sell them at Capital Wealth. I find that more often than not, they're not exceptional. There are definitely a few good ones out there. But one of the values that we offer for people is if you do have a long-term care policy, we'll do an audit on that for you, complimentary. And we'll say, hey, here is great. Here is a way that you can tweak it a little to improve it, or maybe you might consider looking for a different option. And so a lot of the strategies that we do around that retirement money map cover those healthcare costs. So if you're interested, because healthcare is important to you, as it should be, and you want your very own retirement money map to go over all of these things, the next five callers that call 801-210-5500, you can claim your very own customized retirement money map, no strings attached, no obligation, but we can only do it for the next five callers.
0: All right. Take advantage of that. You know, if you're having questions, what we're talking about today, that means, you know, it's a good thing. That means you're really serious about retirement planning. And Mike and our team can certainly guide you along the way. So take their hand. They're here for you. And thank you for joining us. This is Retire Right Radio with Mike Stevens. I'm Lou Ann Fulmer. We're talking with Mike today about the hard financial truths that retirees need to face. Okay. Sometimes we don't want to face them, but we need to face them while we still have time to plan for them. Yeah. Here's another one, Mike. And this is the old 4% rule. Okay. It's officially outdated. New research is suggesting a 3.7% starting withdrawal rate might be safer for retirees. It's not much of a difference, but what's your reaction to that?
1: Okay, well, Luann, my reaction is that this is part of a perfect example of why the rule of thumb should never replace a real retirement plan. For years, people have heard about the 4% rule. Many people have treated it almost like a guarantee, but it was never intended to be a personalized retirement strategy. It was actually just a guideline based on certain assumptions. Now, some researchers are saying that maybe 3.7% is more appropriate. A few years from now, someone might publish a new study with a different number, and that's the problem. A rule of thumb doesn't know your spending needs. It doesn't know your tax situation. It doesn't know whether you have a pension or rental income or other assets. And it definitely doesn't know your health history or your family goals. On a $1 million portfolio, the difference between 4% and 3%, 3.7% might not sound huge, but that's about $3,000 less income every year.
0: Oh my.
1: And over time, that adds up.
0: Yeah.
1: So the bigger lesson is that retirement shouldn't be built around a percentage. It should actually be built around your life, and your goals should drive that plan, not the other way around.
0: Love it. So explain why relying on such a rule of thumb is so dangerous right now.
1: Okay. Well, I think that because retirement looks very different than it did 20 or 30 years ago, and many previous generations retired with pensions, life expectancy was shorter, healthcare costs were lower, and inflation wasn't always a primary concern. Now, today, many retirees are actually responsible for creating their own paycheck from their savings, and that's a very different challenge. So I often tell people that retirement planning is like using a GPS. If the roads change, but you're still using an old map, eventually you're going to run into some trouble. And the same thing, that's the same thing that happens financially. What worked for your parents might not work for you, not because the advice is wrong, but just because the world's changed, markets change, tax laws change, inflation changes, and healthcare costs change. So the danger isn't using a rule of thumb as a starting point. The danger is assuming that's all you need. So the most successful retirees tend to review and update their strategy regularly. At Capital Wealth, we do it at least twice a year in our strategic reviews. And we do this rather than assuming yesterday's plan will automatically solve tomorrow's challenges.
0: Mike, here's something very interesting I want to bring up. According to reports, confidence in retirement savings lasting longer has jumped from 41% to 71% for those who work with a financial professional. Why do you think it can make such a difference?
1: Oh, well, because confidence doesn't come from having a certain amount of money. Confidence actually comes from having a plan. I talk about the importance of a plan, not a portfolio. So I've actually sat across the table from people with several million dollars who are worried constantly about running out of money. And so at the same time, I've met with retirees with far less who have felt completely comfortable about their future. So the difference usually wasn't the size of the portfolio. It was the clarity. I feel like a good advisor helps connect all the pieces. You know, your investments do matter, but so do taxes, so does healthcare planning, estate planning, and so does creating reliable income that can last throughout your retirement. At Capital Wealth, we call that process our retirement money map. And our goal is to help people understand how all the moving parts fit together and identify which opportunities or risks they might not even know exists. So I mentioned it before, but if you are one of the next five callers to call 801-210-5500, we will do your very own retirement money map just for you. And ladies and gentlemen, I feel like this show always goes way too quick. We have fun when we're doing it.
0: Yeah.
1: And I do want to thank you so much for listening to Retire Right Radio today. And always remember, accumulation is just one step of the journey. But if you have questions about that financial journey, you should give us a call because we want you to have the retirement of your dreams. Call us at 801-210-5500. We will be back with more retirement guidance next week.
0: 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Investing involves risk, including the potential loss of principal. 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It is not intended to be used as the sole basis for financial decisions, nor should it be construed as advice designed to meet the particular needs of an individual situation. Capital Wealth Advisors is not permitted to offer, and no statement made during this show shall constitute tax or legal advice. Our firm is not affiliated with or endorsed by the United States government or any governmental agency. The information and opinions contained herein, provided by third parties, have been obtained from sources believed to be reliable, but accuracy and completeness cannot be guaranteed by Capital Wealth Advisors. 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
9: From ABC News, I'm Dave Packer. A mass shooting at a beloved Ohio event Saturday has left at least 12 people wounded, two critically. Hundreds of people were in attendance at the Old West End Fest in Toledo when gunfire rang out nearby, sending people running for cover. Toledo's Fire Chief Allison Armstrong.
10: Fire and EMS crews responded immediately. They went into the scene once it was secured by Toledo police, began treating, triaging, and then working on plans to transport those patients.
9: The victims range in age from 14 to 61. Police Saturday began a manhunt for the suspects. Iran is condemning new U.S. attacks as a, quote, clear violation of the ceasefire. ABC foreign correspondent Tom Sophie Borich.
11: Fresh U.S. missile strikes along Iran's coast. The U.S. military saying it destroyed Iranian radar sites after Iran fired four one-way attack drones, which posed a threat to ships near to the Strait of Hormuz. Iran retaliating, firing a volley of missiles at U.S. allies Kuwait and Bahrain. The strikes adding to the uncertainty amid a supposed ceasefire.
9: A source familiar with Secretary Scott Bessent's thinking tells ABC News that the Treasury Department is planning to use Iranian assets to rebuild and repair any future damage caused by Iran. Meanwhile, the Lebanese army says an Israeli airstrike killed two officers and a soldier, potentially jeopardizing wider negotiations between the U.S. and Iran. Graham Plattner is campaigning hard in the final days of Maine's Democratic primary. He's been leading party rival Governor Janet Mills, but recent controversies, including allegations published by the New York Times from women claiming they were physically abused, could hurt his chances Tuesday. He made a plea for continued support Friday night.
12: Now, as every single piece of that past and journey gets dug up, litigated, and weaponized, you have my back.
9: Tuesday's winner will go up against Republican incumbent Susan Collins, who's been in the U.S. Senate for nearly 30 years. You're listening to ABC News.
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0: Hi there. We are so glad to have you with us today. I'm Lou Ann Fulmer here with Mike Stevens, president and founder at Capital Wealth. In fact, for over 20 years, he's been helping retirees like you make sense, okay, of retirement. You know, when you can retire, those questions that you have, whether you've saved enough, how to make the most out of the money that you have so you don't get a big tax hit. All those things, Mike and his team are here for you. 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All you have to do is call 801-210-5500. 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And today you're going to hear us talk about the Retirement Money Map. It's something that Mike and his team have created for their retirees, and we would love to get you one as well. Mike, you get questions all the time about retirement when people find out what you do, so we are going to do our Retire Right mailbag today. How about that?
1: I love it. Yep, we're going to do that and have some fun. It's actually one of my very favorite parts of the show.
0: I love it too.
1: Yeah, I love when people send their questions.
0: Yeah. Okay, so here's your first question from Karen. She says, I'm a single woman in my late 60s. I have no children. Most retirement advice seems geared towards married couples. My biggest fear is running out of money and if I need long-term care someday. What kind of planning should someone in my position be doing differently?
1: Well, Karen, that is a fantastic question. And honestly, it's actually one that I feel like it doesn't get talked about enough. So many retirement strategies, you're right, they are built around the assumption that there are two people involved, two Social Security checks, two pensions possibly, two sets of eyes watching over the finances, and often a spouse who might provide care if health issues arise. But like you just said, when you're single, that planning needs to be a little bit different. So the biggest concern, Karen, that I hear from people in your situation, it's exactly what you mentioned. What happens if I need help someday? And long-term care can actually be one of the largest financial risks that any retiree can face. And for someone without children or a spouse nearby, it's often not just about paying for the care. It's actually about coordinating that care and making sure someone is looking out for your interests. So that means that your retirement plan should go beyond investments. Karen, I would recommend you need a clear income strategy, a healthcare strategy, definitely a long-term care strategy, and for sure an estate plan that names trusted decision makers if you're unable to manage things yourself, like a financial power of attorney or medical power of attorney. And it also, Karen, might make sense for you and anyone else listening to look at solutions to help you protect those assets from a significant healthcare event while still maintaining flexibility and control. Now, I do often tell people that retirement planning, it's not just about growing money. It's also about creating a system that can take care of you if life doesn't go exactly according to plan. And the earlier that you do address these issues, Karen, the more options you generally have available. So one specific memory that I remember is back in 2008, we had some lovely people come into the office. They weren't yet clients. They are clients now. And I've shared this story before to our listeners, so forgive me for sharing it again. But the lady said, hey, my husband had a major health event and he used to be over the finances and I'm over the finances now because he can't manage it. And the problem is that in 2008, we all know that the market crashed. Now, I know that we were talking about a single

0: to reach out to us. Mm-hmm. We're here for you if you'd like.
1: Right. Yeah, that's a great question, because so many of our questions are geared towards married couples. So I'm glad she sent that in. That's wonderful.
0: Yeah.
1: And yeah.
0: Way good.
1: You help people, you know, single people and couples. You help everybody.
0: Yeah, absolutely.
1: Yeah. So you can certainly help her out and maybe set her up with that retirement money map.
0: Yep.
1: So, all right. Let's move on to another question. This is from Jeff. He says, my wife and I have a significant portion of our nest egg in my company stock. I've worked there for 30 years and have always believed in the company, but having so much of our future tied to one stock is starting to make me nervous. How do people typically unwind a large concentrated stock position without taking a massive tax hit?
0: Yeah, I think of Enron when people say that.
1: Oh, yeah. So. Yeah.
0: Jeff, I'm sure your company is way better than Enron was, but it's actually a very common situation. So many successful retirees accumulated wealth through company stock, and that's often a blessing that creates a new challenge. So think about it this way. During your working years, your paycheck depended on your company. Your benefits depended on the company. Your career depended on the company. And now your retirement savings may depend on the company too. And so that's a lot of eggs in one basket. Now, our challenge is that selling all those shares at once could create a significant capital gains tax bill. And because of that, many people, they feel trapped and they know they're taking risk, but they're also afraid of the tax consequences of making that change. So here's the good news is that there are often strategies available. Sometimes we look at gradual diversification over several years. Sometimes things like charitable gifting strategies can help. And sometimes there are tax efficient withdrawal plans or specialized approaches that can actually reduce the risk while managing your taxes. Now, remember, every situation is different. And when it comes to taxes, you always want to have a CPA involved in that too. And that's something that we do is we coordinate with our client CPAs or tax advisors. Now, what's important, Jeff, is understanding that diversification isn't just about predicting that your company is going to fail. It's about recognizing that retirement is different from accumulation. So when you're retired, preserving what you built often becomes way more important than trying to maximize the growth. Now, I've seen people spend decades building wealth through a single stock and then, you know, never creating a plan to protect it. And that's why this conversation should be proactive rather than reactive. It's much actually easier to create these options when you're making decisions from a position of strength rather than from, I don't know, say a major market event. And, you know, for anyone listening, whether the things that we're talking about with Jeff, if you're in a situation like him, or you're in a situation like Karen, or you have your very own unique situation, that's why we've created our retirement money map. And that retirement money map is not for sale, but we do periodically make this available to our listeners on the show that for the next 5 people that call in, we will give you your very own complimentary retirement money map. So it takes a lot of work on our end. There's no strings attached. There's no obligation, but it gives you an opportunity to go through your situation one-on-one. So if you'd like to claim your very own retirement money map, you just need to pick up the phone and call 801-210-5500. And let's get some confidence and clarity going in your life.
1: And we thank you so much for joining us today. You're listening to Retire Right Radio with Mike Stevens of Capital Wealth. I'm Lou Ann Fulmer. We're going through our Retire Right mailbag. And these are common questions from retirees. You probably have questions like these too. Here's our next question that I'm going to throw to you, Mike, from Jennifer. And she says, I'm recently widowed. And I'm just starting to go through all the financial paperwork. My husband always took the lead on this, and I feel completely in the dark. I have statements from multiple accounts. I don't even know where to start. What's the first step to getting organized and taking control of my financial life?
0: Hey, well, Jennifer, my heart goes out to you. And for the listeners of our show that are regular listeners, they'll know about my mom and dad and my dad passing away unexpectedly at 49. So my heart goes out to you, and I just want to let you know that, you know, what you're feeling is completely normal. Losing a spouse is one of the most, life's most difficult experiences. And unfortunately, many people are forced really to make important financial decisions during a period when they've already, you know, been emotionally overwhelmed. So,

0: One of the biggest mistakes I see is people feeling like they have to figure out everything immediately. And in most cases, they don't. The first step is just simply organization. You want to gather the statements, make a list of your accounts, identify sources of income, understand, you know, assets, which assets exist and where they're located. And Jennifer, do not worry about making any major investment changes right away. So you want to focus on creating that clarity before you make your decisions. And I often compare it to putting together a puzzle. If all the pieces are scattered across the table, it really feels impossible. But once you start sorting them into groups, the picture becomes a little bit clearer and easier to understand. And the next step is to understand how the loss of a spouse changes that financial picture. So your social security benefits may change, taxes may change, income needs may change, estate planning documents may need updating. Definitely beneficiary designation should be reviewed. And most importantly, don't feel like you have to do it alone. A good advisor should be able to help you organize that information, should be able to explain it in plain English and help you understand what your options are without overwhelming you. Now, the goal isn't becoming a financial expert overnight. The goal is developing confidence and understanding so that you, Jennifer, you can make informed decisions moving forward.
1: Okay, I think I have time for one last question. This is from Tom. Okay. We've always been charitable. But now that we're retired, we want to make a bigger impact. We've considered starting a family foundation, but it seems a little complicated. Are there simpler ways for us to give strategically and involve our children in our philanthropic goals?
0: Yeah. Okay. Well, Tom, I love this question because many retirees eventually realize that retirement isn't just about what you've accumulated. It's the impact you want to make. The good news is that you don't necessarily need a family foundation to give strategically. In fact, actually, for many families, a donor advised fund can actually accomplish much of the same goal with far less complexity and administrative work. So what I really like is that charitable planning can actually become a family conversation, and it gives children and grandchildren an opportunity to participate in the decisions about causes that matter. And it actually helps pass along family values, I find, not just family assets. So there can also be tax advantages, Tom, depending on how and what you're giving. Now, appreciated investments, for example, may be more effective to donate than writing a check in certain situations. But the key is having a plan, just like investments, charitable giving. You know, it tends to be more impactful when it's intentional rather than reactive. So a thoughtful strategy can help you maximize both of your charitable impact and the legacy that you want to leave behind. I love these questions. They were so good, everyone. If you got questions, again, one-on-one that you're not wanting to call in to the show and you need someone to walk you through, our team of advisors are amazing. You just have to pick up the phone and call us at 801-210-5500.
1: All right. We still have so much more to get to. Do not go away. We'll be right back with Mike Stevens. 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
1: Hi there. So happy to have you with us today. I'm Lou Ann Fulmer here with Mike Stevens. And I've been thinking about something that keeps a lot of people up at night. Think of it. You have spent 30, 40 years building that nest egg and you've done everything right. But now you're facing the impossible choice in that you need your money to grow or inflation is going to eat it alive when you're in retirement. One bad market crash could potentially wipe out years of savings in just months. So that's very scary. It's like you're being asked to walk a tightrope without a safety net. Nobody even wants to do that. Mike, how are retirees supposed to navigate all this?
0: I love the analogy. It's awesome. The way I like to explain it is through the Goldilocks story. You've heard me say this before, but you remember, one bowl of porridge is too hot,
1: yep.
0: One's too cold, and one is just right.
1: Yes.
0: And that's actually what's happening in retirement planning. So you walk into a lot of traditional firms and they load you up with stocks and they say, you need growth. You need to beat inflation. And before you know it, you're taking on way more risk than what you're comfortable with. That's the too hot side. Then what happens? Okay. The market drops, people get scared, and they swing all the way to the other extreme. They move everything to CDs, savings accounts, money markets. That feels safe, but you're actually not keeping up with inflation. So over time, your purchasing power is quietly eroding, and that's the too cold side. Mm-hmm. By the way, this is how I tell my kids the nighttime story. I'm just kidding. But retirees get it. Okay. So retirees get stuck right in the middle of that trap. They're too scared to invest and they're also too scared not to. And here's the part that I think is really important. This either or choice people feel like they have to make, it's actually false. There are better ways to structure things so you're not forced into one extreme or the other. And this is why we talk about a capital wealth by design. We have some safe money account and we have money in the market. So when the money in the when the market's going up, great. We take money out of the market and we don't worry about the safe account. But when the market goes down, we don't sell for income purposes and lock the losses in. We actually take the income out of the safe account. And technically, if you don't sell when the market's down, you actually didn't lose anything.
1: Mm-hmm.
0: Yeah. So it doesn't have to be all or nothing. Okay. Yeah. So I just want people to know that I got more bedtime stories that financially related. Lou Engine's going to have to ask the right question to get those out.
1: Yeah, I love it. I bet you do this with your retirees all the time. Tell them stories. Yeah.
0: Hey, let's have a bedtime story. And they're like, it's 11 a.m.
1: Yeah, I'm just ready for bed. But, you know, it does sound like it's a one of those things where it's damned if you do and damned if you don't, you know.
0: Do what we do.
1: So what happens to someone who is already retired and then the market drops 30%? Tell us about that. When they're trying to pull money out to live on, what does that do?
0: Yeah. And that's where things can actually get really dangerous if not planned correctly. So because the reality here is your bills aren't going to stop and you still have to pay for groceries, utilities, travel and everything. So when the market drops, you don't get to just wait it out the same way you could when you were, 40 or 50. You're forced to sell if you don't have a plan and you're selling at the worst possible time when prices are down. So again, now you're locking in those losses. And the real issue is that money is gone. There's no way to recover when the market comes back. And this is what we call sequence of return risk. It's actually one of the biggest risks people don't even realize that they're taking. Most advisors don't even bring it up. It's one of the most important things we show people in our office. A 30% drop when you're 45, okay, you got time, you can recover and you're still contributing. But that same 30% drop at age 68, when you're drawing income, that can permanently damage your plan. It can shorten how long your money lasts and it can really force lifestyle changes that people never expected. And if you're like, oh, 30% is pretty extreme. Well, March of 2020, when the COVID pandemic first hit, the US stock market lost 34% in 1 month.
1: Mm-hmm.
0: And that was wild. That was the fastest drop in US stock history that has ever happened. Okay.
4: thankfully recovered by a crazy sharp uptick. So that's what we call V-shaped recovery.
1: Right. In just like 30 days, right? In just 30 days.
4: But that doesn't always happen. Right. So this is what I'm saying, especially with increased volatility, you have to be intentional with your planning. And that's why retirement isn't just about growing your money. It's also about protecting the timing of how you use it. That's the key.
1: Mm-hmm. Okay. So there is a big, big difference between building your wealth, you know, all your working life, and then preserving your wealth. Now, explain why some advisors seem to kind of miss this distinction, Mike.
4: I'm going to try very hard not to be disparaging, because I think positivity and abundance mentality, but I think there's actually a real disconnect sometimes. It's a lot of the industry is built around accumulation, you know, growing your assets, beating the benchmarks, outperforming the indexes. So success kind of gets measured by things like, did I beat the S&P 500? But that's not actually how people live their lives. You're not waking up wondering if you beat an index. You're actually waking up thinking, am I going to be okay today? Will my money last? Can I take that trip? Can I help my kids or see the grandkids more often? And those are completely different questions. And there's a saying that I actually really like is, when all you have is a hammer, everything looks like a nail.
1: I'm
4: not sure if you've heard that before.
1: Oh, yeah.
4: Right?
1: Yeah.
4: Okay. So if an advisor's only tool is the market, then every solution is going to look more like market exposure, even if that's not what you actually need at that stage of your life. And this is where I think, Luann, people can get themselves into real trouble, because the strategy doesn't evolve as their life changes. And so if you're listening right now and that tightrope feeling sounds familiar, this is exactly why we're talking about this today. You don't have to guess and you don't have to hope if you're getting it right. Call us to get a complimentary retirement money map. 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We usually do about 5 per show. 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Complimentary, guys. I can't emphasize that enough. There's no cost. There's no obligation, no strings attached, but we can only do it for the next 5 callers. So be one of the next 5 to claim your very own retirement money map. 801-210-5500.
1: Check them out too at capitalwealth.com. That's capitalwealth.com. Mike, how do you help them figure out if they are taking on too much risk or too little?
4: I think that's actually a really important question you just asked, because most people honestly don't even know where they stand. What we like to do at Capital Wealth is we like to start by stress testing their plan, not just by looking at the averages, but asking, well, what happens if the market drops? Or maybe what happens if inflation stays elevated? Or even, this is a good one, what happens if you live longer than expected? Mm-hmm. Okay. And what that does is it gives people clarity, because a lot of times they're either taking on way more risk than they realize, or they're playing it so safe that they're actually putting themselves at risk in a different way. So at Capital Wealth, we like to look at things like how much of your income is dependent on the market, how much flexibility you have if things don't go as planned, and whether you have those buffers, we call them guardrails, in place, so that you're not forced to make a bad decision at the wrong time. And once people see that clearly, it's actually, Luann, amazing how quickly that anxiety starts to go away, because they're not guessing. They actually know.
1: Right. Yeah. And that's, you know, your plan, your retirement money map that you've been giving away today, that is a resilient plan, you know, and that's what you're helping them to figure out, how to take on just the right amount of risk in their portfolios, you know.
4: Absolutely.
1: Yeah. Yep.
4: Driving, you take risk, but you don't drive like an idiot and
1: right.
4: text and drive, and you put a seatbelt on,
1: right?
4: Or even just walking down the stairs in your house.
1: Yeah.
4: There's risk. You just do it smart.
1: And one thing I want to mention is your plan that you help your retirees with is not just about investments, right? It's a holistic plan, which includes and strategies on how you're going to take your income, how that's going to affect taxes. So tax strategies, as well as these investments that we're talking about, healthcare, and then even legacy planning. It's a holistic plan.
4: I think actually one of the best things people can do is get a second opinion, you know, just because this is your life savings we're talking, right? This is not something that you want to assume is right. I'll tell you this, actually, this isn't about replacing anyone if you have an advisor.
1: Yeah.
4: Okay? It's about verifying. Ronald Reagan said, trust but verify. We tell our clients to do it all the time. Take what we've done, go talk to another advisor, see if they can poke holes in it. I think when someone is that confident that you could send people, your clients out to have holes poked in what you're doing, I think that says a lot about the planning that we do here. But
1: right.
4: We do see a lot of situations, Luann, where people come in and say, I think I'm okay, but I don't really know. And sometimes everything is in good shape, and that's great. They leave with confidence. But other times we actually uncover gaps they had no idea were there. Mm-hmm. And maybe there's too much exposure to market risk. Maybe there's not enough income stability. Maybe tax inefficiencies could cost them over time. And really, the sooner that you identify those things, the more options that you have to fix them. And I feel like this is the real value, okay, with working with a trusted partner who's a fiduciary that actually has a planning process that's not just putting you in a cookie cutter, one size fits all mutual fund portfolio. This is really about clarity. It's about confidence. And it's about making sure that you're not leaving something this important to chance. So our listeners, please, if you're actually listening right now, and any part of what I just said, if that resonates with you, please don't ignore it. You know, that feeling that you have, maybe that uncertainty, that's your instinct telling you it's time to take a closer look. Now, you've worked really hard, okay, you've actually worked too hard to build what you have to leave it exposed to unnecessary risk. So I would encourage you to give us a call now, claim that retirement money map. Again, if you're one of the next five callers, what we're going to do is we're going to walk you through your current plan. We're going to show you where you may be vulnerable. We're going to help you understand your options moving forward. And that retirement money map is built on income planning, tax strategies, investment management, risk tolerance, inflation planning, healthcare strategies, legacy planning. So leaving no stone unturned. So again, if you can be one of the next five callers to claim your complimentary retirement money map, that's no cost, no pressure, just clarity. I think that you're absolutely going to love it. So 801-210-5500.
1: And when we come back, we're going to reveal two of the biggest leaks that are draining your retirement accounts and how plugging them can be worth more than chasing their higher returns. Okay. Plus, we're going to reveal a Social Security strategy you might be overlooking. That's coming up next with Mike Stevens. 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Stay with us. 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
1: Hi, I'm Luann Fulmer here with Mike Stevens and at Capital Wealth. Mike and his team are all about relationships, not transactions, okay? They are advisors that are committed to success for their clients. They all participate in ongoing education, and they can help turn anything complex into simple. And that is why Mike does this show every week. So happy to have you with us. Now, we've been talking about that terrifying retirement tightrope, okay, which is trying to grow your money without risking everything. And now I want to talk about something really interesting, Mike. You mentioned that there are ways to boost your retirement income without piling on more market risk. So tell us what we're talking about here. Kind of sounds too good to be true.
4: I think we get a reaction quite a bit, Luann, because most people actually assume the only way to improve their situation is to take more risk. False. Okay.
1: Uh-huh.
4: A better way to think about it is this. Imagine your nest egg is a bucket. And over time, there are these small leaks around the bottom. Drip, drip, drip. Most people don't notice it right away. But over the years, those leaks can actually drain a significant amount of money. And two of the biggest leaks that we see are unnecessary taxes and excessive fees. Now, here's a part people love. Plugging those leaks doesn't require taking on any additional market risk. You're not trying to swing for the fences. That's a baseball analogy, meaning you're not trying to hit home runs. You're just becoming more efficient at what you already have. So, for example, reducing your tax exposure, especially on things like Social Security, can actually have a major impact. And that's real money that stays in your pocket instead of quietly slipping away. What do you think about that?
1: Yeah.
4: Pretty awesome,
1: huh? Very, very good. Yeah.
4: Yeah. Taking on more risk in retirement. Oh my gosh. Why would you do that? Just be more intentional.
1: Right. Okay.
4: Yeah.
1: So we have taxes eating away, you know, at one end, and then fees eating away at the other. Talk about the income inside, please.
4: So, you know, I was actually just thinking about the game of Pac-Man. Do you guys remember?
1: I love Pac-Man. Or? We have that at home still on our.
4: You said you love Pac-Man, right? 70s. We kids, we love Pac-Man. Yeah. You got the cherries that pop up?
1: Yeah.
4: And Pac-Man's going and the little ghosts are going.
1: Yep.
4: Made me think about that. That's kind of my OCD, folks. If you're like, why was I bringing that up? My OCD is actually good with someone that's managing my finances because I'm very intentional about it.
1: Yes,
4: but
1: yes.
4: In my mind, when you said taxes eating on one end, fees eating on another, what about the income side? It's like the income's that cherry. You're trying to get to that, right?
1: Yep.
4: Okay. I actually just want to talk about Social Security too, just because a lot of people ask. So I'm going to include that in on the income side for your question. Social Security, I feel like, is actually one of the most valuable assets that people have in retirement. But Luann, it's actually often treated like an afterthought, sadly. And it's not just another check. It's actually a predictable inflation-adjusted income that doesn't bounce around with the stock market. And that's incredibly powerful, in my opinion. And I feel like here's why it matters. The more of your essential expenses you can cover with predictable income, the less pressure that you put on your investment portfolio.
1: Mm-hmm.
4: Now, a lot of people think the only strategy is, do I take it early or do I delay it? But there's actually multiple layers to this. How it coordinates, you know, with your other income sources, how it impacts your taxes, and how it actually fits into the overall plan. Because many people don't realize up to 80% of your Social Security benefits can be taxable depending on how your income is structured. So without proper planning, you could actually be giving a portion of that right back to the IRS. Nobody likes that at all. So it's really not just about when you take it. It's about how that actually fits into everything else.
1: Yeah. I want to throw in here, Mike, I'm thinking about this right now. You know, I'm 66 coming up on 66 and 10 months. You know, I'm a baby boomer. So that will be my full retirement age for Social Security. So I'm getting ready to open up the go into my account and sign up for Social Security. So
4: there you go. Yep. 66 and 10 months.
1: Yep.
4: You got it.
1: Yep. My husband, though, he's a little bit younger than me, so he won't be eligible till 67. So he's right behind me.
4: But we're going to talk about there's strategies for you and Bobby, but we'll talk about that off there.
1: Yep. Okay.
4: But anyone that wants your very own complimentary strategy session, you know how to call us. Easy.
1: Exactly. Okay. So let's get into the fees. Okay. I do think sometimes people they think they understand it, but they really don't. You know, they see that 1.5% or that 2% and they're like, those are just small fees, but not really small, right?
4: No, I'm gawking. It really isn't. And actually, that's one of the biggest eye openers for people. So let's just take a simple example. Okay. You've got $1 million portfolio and you're paying 2% in fees. That's $20,000 per year. So now if you're following something like a 4% withdrawal strategy, which I think is completely broken, but that's mainstream media talks about that all the time. Mm-hmm. That's going to be $40,000 in income. So you're taking 4% off that million, $40,000 in income. So right there, half of what you're pulling out is going to fees, not to you, not to your lifestyle, but to the cost inside of your portfolio. And that's actually what's happening year after year. So over 20 or 30 years, those small air quotes, small percentages can actually add up to a significant amount of money. And the challenge is a lot of people, they don't even realize what they're paying for. Mm-hmm. So Wall Street has gotten really good at making things appear simple that are really complicated. Like, for example, you get your mutual fund and I ask people, tell me about which holdings you have in your mutual fund. I have no idea. I got the blah, blah, blah, ABC, right? Okay, cool. Tell me about all the fees you're paying. Well, I think it's this. But you know what? The investment companies send you out that prospectus, which is 200 to 300 pages written on onion thin paper, written by a team of 20 lawyers. So folks, if you struggle with insomnia, forget the ZQL, forget the Unison, grab your prospectus, open it up, and good luck making it past page two. But guess what? All of the fees are actually buried in there. Okay. They're layered and it's not clearly shown. But once you shine a light on it, and this is what we do at Capital Wealth, is we expose like fees that are hidden and show people how they can win. It becomes very real and it becomes something that you can actually improve.
1: Yeah. That's super cool. Now, if someone does get this right, that means they are reducing how much they need to pull from their portfolio every year. And then that's going to give their investments a better chance of lasting, right?
4: Well, exactly. So that's the key. Every dollar of predictable income is one less dollar you need to pull from your investments. And this is where a lot of good retirement planning comes together. So we call it flooring your expenses, meaning your essential needs are covered by reliable, predictable income source. That could be your Social Security, pensions, other structured income strategies. And when the foundation is in place, something really powerful happens. Market volatility becomes a lot more manageable. Because your portfolio, now your portfolio, it's not responsible for everything. Okay. So it's not carrying the full weight of your lifestyle. Instead, it can actually be used for discretionary spending, travel, legacy goals, you know, things that are important to you, but, you know, not make or break. And that's really how you get off that tightrope that we've talked about, previously in different shows. You're not balancing anymore. You've actually built a floor underneath you. And that's a big part about how we think about planning at Capital Wealth is we walk someone through their retirement money map and how do we, you know, do something that's going to create first and foremost stability. And then we build growth on top of that. So, I mean, if you're listening right now and you're realizing that maybe you might have some of those leaks in your plan, this is exactly why we're having this conversation. You don't have to figure this out on your own. If you call now, we will offer for our listeners 5 complimentary retirement money maps. And this is where you can see how your income, your taxes, your investments, all the fees, inflation, healthcare strategies, how they all work together, you know, or where things might be working against you. So for the next 5 people to call and claim your complimentary retirement money map, there is no cost, no obligation. Just give us a call at 801-210-5500. But once 5 are gone, it's gone.
1: The other thing I want to add to that is you can check us out too on our website. We have some great resources there that you can just download. Head to retireutah.com. Thank you so much for joining us today. I'm Lou Ann Fulmer here with Mike Stevens. This is Retire Right Radio. For someone listening right now, Mike, who wants to try to figure out if they are on solid ground or if they're in danger, what would you say is the first step in working with you and your team?
4: Well, I think the first step is really simple. We just start by getting this clear picture of where you're at today. And most people have pieces of the plan, but they haven't seen how everything fits together. So we walk through their current situation and we map it out in a way that actually makes sense. And from there, we can actually identify where those leaks are and where there might be some unnecessary risk and where the opportunities are to improve. And what people usually say after that first meeting, this is the first time that we've actually seen how this all connects. And that clarity alone, I feel like, is incredibly valuable.
1: And then I imagine you cannot give the same advice to everybody because, you know, some people don't have those pensions. OK, and then those people are going to face different challenges than people who are relying on their 401ks, all that. So tell us how you customize plans for each family.
4: Oh, you're so right. You know, as a fiduciary, we have to morally, ethically do what is in the best interest for, you know, the person coming in and sitting down with us, becoming a client. And sadly, not all advisors are fiduciaries, but there is no one size fits all answer. So every family situation is different, different income sources, different goals, different risk tolerance, different timelines. So the process really should be customized. And for someone with a pension, the conversation might be more about optimizing income and reducing taxes. Or for a person who's relying heavily on a 401k, we actually may focus more on building stability and protection against market downturns. But in both cases, the goal is the same, Luann: create a plan where they feel confident, where they understand how their income works, and where they're not constantly worried about what the market is going to do next. And that's really what people want at the end of the day, not just more money, but more certainty around their future.
1: Right.
4: Yeah. Sorry. Yeah. And just as I know we're up against the clock here, but we need to go to break here. But if you're listening right now and thinking, and you're saying, I'm not sure I got this right, I don't want you to wait until something forces you to find out. So take the time now to get clarity. So call and schedule, claim that retirement money map that we just put out there as an offer. What we're going to do is we're going to walk you through your current plan. We're going to identify, you know, where you might be losing money unnecessarily, possibly, and help you see what changes could improve your situation. No cost, no pressure, no obligation, just a clear understanding of where you stand. To get that, call again, 801-210-5500. But once five are gone, it's gone.
1: And with that, we'll be right back with Mike Stevens. This is Retire Right Radio. We'll be right back with the rest of our show.
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1: Hi there. Thank you so much for spending part of your day with us today. I'm Luann Fulmer here with Mike Stevens, and we're going to talk about some financial hard truths here. Our goal, of course, isn't to scare you, but to help you prepare. So, Mike, let's get into Social Security, okay?
4: Yeah.
1: A lot of people have questions about that, and that's because we keep hearing about it so much. According to reports, these benefits have lost about 20% of their buying power since 2010, even with those cost of living adjustments, those small ones. But why is that such a serious problem for retirees, Mike?
0: And we abbreviate that COLA. And when we talk about COLA in the industry, people they turn their head sideways. COLA? What are you talking about? Cost of living adjustment. I believe, Luann, because retirement isn't just about how much money that you have. It's actually about what income can actually buy. So I recently met with a couple who told me, our Social Security checks are higher than ever, but somehow it feels like we're falling behind. And that's because many of the expenses retirees face most, things like healthcare, insurance, property taxes, everyday essentials, they have definitely increased with inflation faster than many people realize. The reality is that Social Security was never intended to be your entire retirement plan. That's why I did chuckle at the beginning there, because if you depend fully on Social Security, that three-legged stool, you know, pension, Social Security, retirement income, Social Security is a wobbly leg on that stool. So Social Security was definitely not designed to be all. It was actually designed to be part of a foundation. And the people who tend to enjoy the most confidence in retirement, they usually have multiple income sources working together rather than just relying on a single check every single month.
1: So I feel so sorry for baby boomers, my peers who haven't saved enough and they are trying to rely on Social Security because that is not going to be enough.
0: Yeah. Now, okay. I agree.
1: We hear about the trust funds projected to run short. If our lawmakers don't do anything, then those benefits could face an automatic 19% cut in 2034. So how should retirees react to that?
0: All right. Well, the first thing I'd say is don't panic. So Washington definitely has a long history of waiting until the last possible moment before addressing these major issues. And personally, I think some type of solution will eventually be implemented. Mm-hmm. So here's why. Luann, what is the number one concern on every politician's mind? I'm putting you on the spot.
1: Staying in office.
0: Power. It's being reelected.
1: Yeah.
0: Right?
1: Uh-huh.
0: Okay. So let's just pretend that you are the elected official and you are not talking about this Social Security problem and it's coming to a head.
1: Yep.
0: And now I'm going to run against you and I'm going to say, you know, Luann, great lady, but she doesn't care about you. She doesn't care about your Social Security. I do.
1: Mm.
0: Who do you think people are going to vote for?
1: They're going to vote for that person.
0: Yeah. If you don't address it, they're going to vote. They're going to vote for me. Right.
1: Yeah,
0: so that's the, you know, they're going to vote for me in a landslide probably.
1: Yeah.
0: But here's the deal. That doesn't mean that right now the people should ignore the possibility. Okay. So hopefully it gets fixed, but who actually knows, right?
1: Yeah.
0: So good retirement actually isn't about predicting the future perfectly. It's actually about preparing for multiple outcomes. And at Capital Wealth, we do stress test retirement plans all the time. So what happens if inflation remains elevated, or what happens if markets struggle for a period of time, or what happens if Social Security benefits are lower than expected, or heaven forbid, go away? So the retirees who usually sleep best at night aren't necessarily the ones with the most amount of money. They're the ones who have a plan for the different scenarios. And that's why we talk about that retirement money map all the time. So if Congress does fix the issue, great. If changes are made, you're prepared. Either way, planning creates your options and options will create confidence for you. So Social Security, wobbly stool. We want to make sure that it actually is there, but we can't guarantee that it is. So that's why we have to have multiple options.
1: Mm-hmm. Yeah, very, very good. Okay, so I want to get into healthcare now. That's kind of a hard truth that, you know, retirees are going to need hundreds of thousands of dollars out of pocket for those healthcare expenses over the course of their retirement. This is something that you and your team touch on all the time. How should people prepare for that reality?
0: Yeah, and that's a hard thing about healthcare is just because, A, you don't even know if you're going to really need it in the future. And when I say, you know, we all need to go and do the doctor checkup. So don't please take that for, hey, Mike said I don't need to go to the doctor anymore. Not what I'm saying. I'm just saying you might not be dependent on you know, higher cost of living because of healthcare needs. So healthcare, it could actually be one of the largest financial risks that are facing retirees today, frankly. Inflation shows how fast it's going up and it's outpacing traditional inflation. So it's getting really expensive. And honestly, with healthcare, it's actually one of the most underestimated. So many people actually do spend decades preparing for retirement, but they spend very few decades preparing for retirement healthcare costs. Mm-hmm. And I remember meeting with a gentleman who had done a tremendous job of saving and he had a really nice nest egg. His home was paid off and he felt prepared. But during our conversation, I asked what he had budgeted for healthcare over the next 20 years. And he paused and he said something that I remember vividly. He said, honestly, I haven't really even thought about it.
1: Oh boy.
0: And so he's not alone. Many people assume that Medicare solves everything. And Medicare is an incredible program, but it doesn't cover everything. There's premiums, deductibles, copays, prescriptions, dental expenses, vision expenses, hearing aids, potential long-term care expenses. And now these costs can actually accumulate gradually over time and really create some significant pressure on the retirement plan. So what makes healthcare especially challenging is that it's difficult to predict, like we talked about. So most of us, we know roughly what our mortgage payment is. You know, if you asked me in my head, I'd know pretty good, but you know, we know roughly what our utility bills are, but healthcare can be way less predictable. And that's why healthcare planning absolutely without a doubt, needs to be part of the overall retirement strategy rather than an afterthought. And the earlier someone prepares for rising healthcare costs, the easier it actually becomes to absorb these expenses without sacrificing any retirement lifestyle that they've worked decades to achieve. So I just want to say something about long-term care. I am not opposed to long-term care policies. We do not sell them at Capital Wealth. I find that more often than not, they're not exceptional. There are definitely a few good ones out there. But one of the values that we offer for people is if you do have a long-term care policy, we'll do an audit on that for you, complimentary. And we'll say, hey, here is great. Here is a way that you can tweak it a little to improve it, or maybe you might consider looking for a different option. And so a lot of the strategies that we do around that retirement money map cover those healthcare costs. So if you're interested, because healthcare is important to you, as it should be, and you want your very own retirement money map to go over all of these things, the next five callers that call 801-210-5500, you can claim your very own customized retirement money map, no strings attached, no obligation, but we can only do it for the next five callers.
1: All right. Take advantage of that. You know, if you're having questions, what we're talking about today, that means, you know, it's a good thing. That means you're really serious about retirement planning. And Mike and our team can certainly guide you along the way. So take their hand. They're here for you. And thank you for joining us. This is Retire Right Radio with Mike Stevens. I'm Lou Ann Fulmer. We're talking with Mike today about the hard financial truths that retirees need to face, okay? Sometimes we don't want to face them, but we need to face them while we still have time to plan for them. Yeah. Here's another one, Mike, and this is the old 4% rule, okay? It's officially outdated. New research is suggesting a 3.7% starting withdrawal rate might be safer for retirees. It's not much of a difference, but what's your reaction to that?
0: Okay, well, Luann, my reaction is that this is part of a perfect example of why the rule of thumb should never replace a real retirement plan. For years, people have heard about the 4% rule. Many people have treated it almost like a guarantee, but it was never intended to be a personalized retirement strategy. It was actually just a guideline based on certain assumptions. Now, some researchers are saying that maybe 3.7% is more appropriate. A few years from now, someone might publish a new study with a different number, and that's the problem. A rule of thumb doesn't know your spending needs. It doesn't know your tax situation. It doesn't know whether you have a pension or rental income or other assets. And it definitely doesn't know your health history or your family goals. On a $1 million portfolio, the difference between 4% and 3%, 3.7% might not sound huge, but that's about $3,000 less income every year.
1: Oh my.
0: And over time, that adds up.
1: Yeah.
0: So the bigger lesson is that retirement shouldn't be built around a percentage. It should actually be built around your life, and your goals should drive that plan, not the other way around.
1: Love it. So explain why relying on such a rule of thumb is so dangerous right now.
0: Okay. Well, I think that because retirement looks very different than it did 20 or 30 years ago, and many previous generations retired with pensions, life expectancy was shorter, healthcare costs were lower, and inflation wasn't always a primary concern. Now, today, many retirees are actually responsible for creating their own paycheck from their savings. And that's a very different challenge. So I often tell people that retirement planning is like using a GPS. If the roads change, but you're still using an old map, eventually you're going to run into some trouble. And the same thing, that's the same thing that happens financially. What worked for your parents might not work for you, not because the advice was wrong, but just because the world's changed, markets change, tax laws change, inflation changes, and healthcare costs change. So the danger isn't using a rule of thumb as a starting point. The danger is assuming that's all you need. So the most successful retirees tend to review and update their strategy regularly. At Capital Wealth, we do it at least twice a year in our strategic reviews. And we do this rather than assuming yesterday's plan will automatically solve tomorrow's challenges.
1: Mike, here's something very interesting I want to bring up. According to reports, confidence in retirement savings lasting longer has jumped from 41% to 71% for those who work with a financial professional. Why do you think it can make such a difference?
0: Oh, well, because confidence doesn't come from having a certain amount of money. Confidence actually comes from having a plan. I talk about the importance of a plan, not a portfolio. So I've actually sat across the table from people with several million dollars who are worried constantly about running out of money. And so at the same time, I've met with retirees with far less who have felt completely comfortable about their future. So the difference usually wasn't the size of the portfolio, it was the clarity. I feel like a good advisor helps connect all the pieces. You know, your investments do matter, but so do taxes, so does healthcare planning, estate planning, and so does creating reliable income that can last throughout your retirement. At Capital Wealth, we call that process our retirement money map. And our goal is to help people understand how all the moving parts fit together and identify which opportunities or risks they might not even know exist. So I mentioned it before, but if you are one of the next five callers to call 801-210-5500, we will do your very own retirement money map just for you. And ladies and gentlemen, I feel like this show always goes way too quick. We have fun when we're doing it.
1: Yeah.
0: And I do want to thank you so much for listening to Retire Right Radio today. 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
1: 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Our firm is not affiliated with or endorsed by the United States government or any governmental agency. 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
9: 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From ABC News, I'm Dave Packer. The fragile ceasefire with Iran tested again, with both sides launching new attacks.
10: The U.S. military releasing video showing fresh strikes on Iranian radar sites. U.S. officials say those strikes coming after Iran fired four one-way attack drones, posing a threat to ships near the Strait of Hormuz. Meanwhile, the administration is looking to increase economic pressure on Iran. A source tells ABC News the U.S. Treasury Department is planning to use Iranian assets to help rebuild and repair any future damage caused by Iran in the Gulf. That could include frozen Iranian assets as well as ships the U.S. has seized.
9: ABC's Michelle Franzen. There are reports of a series of violent incidents in the West Bank and Gaza Saturday involving IDF soldiers. ABC's Tom Sophie Borage is in Jerusalem.
11: A woman and a child among seven people killed in an Israeli strike on an encampment in Gaza, according to local health officials. The IDF saying they killed a senior Hamas commander. And in the West Bank, the IDF responding to this shocking video posted on X showing an Israeli soldier repeatedly beating a man on the ground during a fresh wave of settler violence against Palestinians. The IDF says it's investigating that and a separate incident when shots fired by Israeli soldiers towards an approaching vehicle killed a seven-month-old baby.
9: A mass shooting at an Ohio festival Saturday has left at least 12 people with gunshot wounds, the victims between the ages of 14 and 61. Toledo's Deputy Police Chief Joe Heffernan says an investigation is very active.
12: So there is a lot of evidence. It's just a matter of going through a lot of that evidence.
9: We're told that two victims are in critical condition. The search for a missing American student in Japan has ended in tragedy. The body of 20-year-old James Higginbotham was found by volunteers searching in the mountains near Kyoto. Higginbotham was missing May 29th when he was on a trip with his family. Authorities have not released a cause of death. Pope Leo in Spain, six-day trip, marking his first official visit to an EU country outside of Italy. You're listening to ABC News.
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20: But hurt them. But first, you've probably heard the commercial where someone says, I hate annuities. But here's the thing. You might be in the minority. Last year alone, over $464 billion worth of annuities were sold, setting another record. So, Todd, have you seen people come in, they're just dead set against annuities, only to rethink things once they learn a little bit more information?
21: Yeah, you know what? And it's not unusual, and it's just human nature. Think of it this way, Maria. If you have been lambasted for years by a certain group about something being bad.
20: Right.
21: Right. You have to understand there's three areas in the financial economy that are looking for your business if you're out there. There's the banking sector, the investment sector, and the insurance sector.
20: Mm-hmm.
21: Right. And if one of them has a product that is definitely significantly better than all of the others at doing a few other things, you know, they're going to try to trash it.
20: Wow.
21: That's just how it is. And so you think, you know, I don't like this or I don't like that because of this or because of what I've heard. I could tell you right now, there are hundreds of insurance companies and there are hundreds and hundreds of different types of annuities and they work very differently. I've had folks come in and they may have had an annuity, a couple of them that just were not performing. So what they do, what we do, Maria, mm-hmm. when they come in, we do what's called an x-ray, right? So it's part of our full MRI. We get to all of the assets. We take a look at everything, see how they're performing, do a peer-to-peer review. We do some testing on it, stress testing. We see if they're good or bad or whatever. Some of them are phenomenal for what they're designed and meant for. So you think about it, $464 billion, okay? What that actually represents is a 7% increase year over year in a product that people are consistently told is a bad product for them. So I tend to trust the people because it's their money, mm-hmm. not necessarily the advertising. And so why are we getting so many more of them as well? Well, there's this Peak 65. It's what LIMRA, it's a statistic company they're calling. They talk about this, and that is there are more people that need more of a safety net, and they absolutely want to create guaranteed income. It's just the best way to do that is through certain types of them. Now, you might have an underperforming one or mm-hmm. two or three, right? You need to come in. We'll give you a free x-ray. It won't even cost you anything. You don't have to work with us, but at least find out where your annuity that you've had compares. So a lot of people may not like them because they've had something that's underperformed. It's only given them maybe a 2 or 3% return. Well, guess what? Those are older and have things changed in the last 7 years?
20: Of course, everything
21: a lot,
20: has,
21: right? Just look at the interest rates, you know? Look at the bond market. So we had, what, in COVID, what was it? 0% interest, pretty much, 1%. Mm-hmm. And now we're hitting, you know, 6-7, somewhere in that range. What I'm saying is that not everything is equal, and you may be sitting on an underperforming asset. If you want, give us a call. We'll run an x-ray for you, and at least you'll have the knowledge to know, is this good for me? And then also understand all the benefits that go with it. There's really all these other kinds of things that they can do that are very effective for other situations besides just safety of income.
20: You can have that conversation with Todd anytime, 385-247.

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2: I gotcha questions. But these are questions that you can kind of parse between the lines because the people you're going to get are numbers of people that like them, right?
3: Okay.
2: Cool. So first off, were you ever rushed towards a decision? Did you come to a decision really quickly, like the first appointment? In other words, let's go back to annuities. Did you buy an annuity on your first appointment mm-hmm. or second appointment? Number two, are they talking more about products before they're talking about your needs, your goals, your wants, and all of the other things? So in that context, ask yourself, make a list, all of the things that will keep you up at night, but really everything in your financial world. And then come back and check after the meeting, check that list and see if they covered those things. Because if they don't have a way to cover them, or they say in the meeting, we're going to get to this, then that's better. But if they're just in a certain kind of a group and there's a lot of people that are in this business that I'm working in, that do a semi-okay job. I'm just going to be it straight with it. It's semi-okay, right? It's not necessarily a full financial plan. It's not holistic. It doesn't include estate taxes and all these other kinds of things. But it will give you a good picture, and it will get you along your way. Now, that might be fine for you, but you might need a little bit more. If you want true customization, if you truly want someone that knows a lot more about you, they're going to be able to take more time with you. So another question for somebody else to ask is, do they follow up? Is this somebody that actually they call you, they get back to you, you know, 24, 48 hours at least, and they're getting back to you and they're specific in what they're talking about, right? They're addressing specific concerns that you brought up in that first meeting. That means they're actually listening to you. They're not in the back of their mind thinking, okay, you know what? This is going to be a great sale for my assets under management, and I will make this certain type of a fee. You know, it's not spinning in their head. They're truly making eye contact and they're making good notes. But then when they follow up, there's very specific pieces in there that you throw out. I've had clients tell me, you know what? We threw out a couple things just to see if you were listening.
3: Okay.
2: Yeah. And thank goodness I was, right? Because when I went back and told them, hey, remember you said this, right? About this kind of a deal. Well, that's how this asset that you have right now is going to mess that up. This is not going to work for what that thing was over there. Even though that wasn't the biggest part of your goal, you said that that was an important thing. Is that still important to you, right? And they said, you know what, by the way, we just threw that out there to see if you were listening, if you catch it on. There are ways to really know if someone's going to be by your side and if they're truly listening to what it is, Maria, that you're communicating.
3: Yeah, it's much different to hear a sales pitch than it is to get personal, customized advice.
2: Very much. You will know the difference. Your gut check will help you. The brain in your gut, you'll be able to know. But again, don't throw some crazy stuff out there just to see if they're listening, if they come back with you. You know, check them out first.
3: All right.
2: Absolutely.
3: You could call Todd at any time, 385-247-7000 or at ntoddkim.com. 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
1: Thanks so much for being with us for Navigate Your Financial Future with Todd Kim. I'm Maria Chaleos, along with Todd Kim, who is the CEO and founder of Galileo Wealth. You can start the conversation with Todd at any time, 385-247-7000. Now, the Fed hasn't cut interest rates since last December, and with new leadership coming in, we have a new chair, Kevin Warsh, many are wondering which direction it's headed. Here's Morningstar's Tom Larasella.
2: You know, at the very least, what it does mean is that the interest rate cuts that had been expected this year are off the table. At the same time, it's not clear that the Fed will need to pivot to actually raise interest rates. But the Fed's in an interesting position. At this point, it really just seems like they're just content to just sit pat, wait and see how things play out. Then they'll be able to decide which direction they're going to move.
1: Todd, when rate cuts get pushed out, how does that change the way retirees should think about income?
3: Boy, that's a big thing. And you know what? If your advisor hasn't been talking to you about this, and if your assets have not been stress test, and I got to say this again, if your assets have not been stress tested against a bond market bubble and the volatility of what this could do, and as then high interest rates with inflation, you could be stuck with something that you have no idea about because it's been a long time since we've had a major correction. Okay. So this goes a little deeper. So I'm just going to take it a little deep. That's okay.
1: Go for it.
3: The situation when you lay it out on the table, okay, is that we are a debtor nation. So we have 30 something trillion, right? That's just what the government owes. When you actually add in all of the liabilities, Social Security, healthcare, and everything like that, it's another $100 trillion, Maria. Okay. Mm-hmm. So we're talking over $130 trillion of actual liabilities to the American citizens. See. So how does that whole system stay together? What you've got to take a look at and say, okay, the reason we're able to be a debtor country, and the average debt for most Americans, it's much higher than it is for a lot of other people around the world, is because we have the strongest currency. Now, what I'm getting at is that when everybody trades in the dollar, right, then that currency can, as its own strength, kind of demand. In other words, people want treasuries because it's in U.S. currencies, right? Okay. Now, as soon as folks are in other countries and such are not trading anymore in dollars, let's call them petrodollars, or let's call them crypto, or let's, I don't know, the Chinese want it to be theirs. Anybody, anything else other than dollars, the value starts to go down. And then what happens is that puts a lot of pressure on what's happening, especially inside of the bond market. Now, what does that mean to you out there individually? Well, when we take a look at that compared to oil and all the other things you're actually seeing out there, you're not hearing what I'm telling you because they're not going through it this much. The difference is that it's very difficult for the Federal Reserve to lower interest rates and to do so without inflation skyrocketing. And that's their main job. So if you go back in time, you looked what happened in the Carter years and the Reagan years, right? Mm-hmm. Spikes in inflation that went up. Jimmy Carter loses the election. Ronald Reagan comes in. For 2 years, Maria, we had interest that was 17, 18%.
1: Ooh.
3: Really high.
1: Painful.
3: Now, why didn't Reagan do anything? Because he said we have to go through the pain. Now, you ask yourself right now, or do we have anybody on any political aisle that's willing to go through the pain?
1: And I don't think so.
3: It's really hard, mm-hmm. right? It's super hard now to be able to think like that, right? Mm-hmm. And so what does the Fed do? They're caught. They're taught. It's really, they're walking a fine wire. Do they want to lower? Mm-hmm. Absolutely, they do. Does the president want them to lower? Of course he does, right? And he needs gas to go down below, you know, much below $4 a gallon. The point being is this, is that when it comes to your asset classes and you out there with retirement dollars, whether it's 401ks, whatever it's in, whoever it's at, if it's at the bank, brokerage firm, whatever, you need to have stress testing done. I cannot say that enough. Because if you do not know what these assets are capable of doing in case of a bubble burst, particularly in a bond market, you are unprepared. And that unprepared feeling, it can be big. It can be really, really big. We've seen bubbles burst. We saw that in 2008 and 2009. However, this one is right kind of around the corner and it's big as daylight and we could see it all over the place, right? And so that's why when you're really watching, they're watching this bond market like it's really, you know, it is, it's very, very important.
1: Right. I saw an article at Kiplinger.com about the danger of the stock market turning sour the year that you retire. They followed two brothers, Sam and Dave. Each had $500,000 at retirement and took out $30,000 a year to live on. Now, Sam retired in 2000 and Dave in 2010. And after 10 years, Dave had $874,000. Sam had $96,000. That's a big difference. Now, Sam went through the huge market declines of 2000, 2008, and Dave didn't. Was Sam just unlucky, or was there something that he could have done to minimize that loss?
3: He was unlucky, and there is a lot that he could have done to minimize that loss. This is that sequence of returns risk that we talked about at the beginning.
1: Mm-hmm.
3: Okay, so I have had people come to me after 2008 and 9 in a rescue mode and say, you know what, please help me. You know, I had a gal and she worked for a beautiful jewelry company here. They're wonderful. They're local. They're very well known. They did medals for the Olympics and everything. I won't say their name, but you can probably guess who they are.
1: Mm-hmm.
3: They've got an amazing, amazing retirement plan. They really took care of their employees, like rated number one employer in the state for years. She ended up retiring. She worked there polishing jewels and everything, you know, stuff like that, Maria, for I don't know, maybe 30 something years, and ended up with about $1 million.
1: Okay.
3: Now she wasn't my client, and she retired like 2006 and 7.
1: Okay. Mm-hmm.
3: And she did exactly what her broker advisor told her to do, have a diversificated mix, right? This is stocks and bonds and things like that. Again, we're not investment advice here. Come talk to those that are licensed. You can talk to ours guys on the phone. You know what I'm talking about. It wasn't anything that was crazy or anything like that. She lost 30%, then she lost another 28%.
1: Oh.
3: Okay. So 50% losses. She's down to $500,000 in tears. Just now, was
1: devastated.
3: She was, I mean, she unlucky, Maria? Or was it that she wasn't, it wasn't planned
1: unlucky,
3: correctly?
1: Not informed properly?
3: Yeah, I would say both.
1: Yeah.
3: Right? Because, you know, these are standard procedures. Is this kind of a portfolio for certain people at certain ages? And you've heard of that, right?
1: Mm-hmm.
3: In 401ks, these time sensitive things where they, as you age, they move you a little differently into more
1: less
3: of this
1: risk.
3: Exactly, right? And so these are traditional, they're well worn. All right. Before that happened, something occurred. Everybody thought that bonds and stocks were non-correlated. Okay, this meant it's kind of like a teeter-totter or a seesaw. One goes up, the other comes down, right? In other words, you have enough of this one, it balances out if the other one goes. What we found out in 08 and 09 is we have a very different world. I mean, it's totally different now.
1: Hmm.
3: We were not ready for the fact that these things have more correlation to each other than we think, which means that it's a C now. It's not a seesaw. If the sea goes down, all ships go down with it.
1: Oh, wow.
3: Okay. Now, what this also means is you have to stress test. I can't tell you guys this enough. Get your stress test done. Call us if you at least just want to know what you have to do. Do it, please. Because what can happen is if these bubbles burst, if these volatility, if these things happen, they will happen so fast. There is nobody that can get you out in time, and don't think that they should. Okay. It's just, and don't get mad at them if they don't, because that's on you, right? However, if you don't get the stress test, you could be in assets that are capable of both going down at the same time, meaning they're correlated. Mm. Now, let's go back to the annuity question. The difference is this. The annuity is a non-correlated asset. Even though it's structured to have some gains, depending on maybe what the markets do, some do, some don't, it will not lose value, right? So had she had a portion of this into annuities, she would have still lost 50% on the other portion, right? But the other, let's say she did it 50-50, 500 of that in annuities, 500 something else, the annuities would have been fine. She would have been just okay. She could have absorbed a 25% loss. A 50% loss, she couldn't absorb that emotionally. It took a lot of work to be able to get her comfortable enough to get back into the markets so she could get the gains needed to recover. Does that make sense?
1: Right.
3: The recovery is very, very hard when emotionally you have PTSD.
1: For sure.
3: That's what you're going to have. You're just going to have this PTSD. And that's the difference, okay, between diversification and asset location.
1: That number to call, Todd, 385-247-7000. Are you leaving work vacation days on the table? A recent study by FlexJobs Work found that while 82% of American workers have paid time off, nearly one in four didn't take a single vacation day in the past year. Why? Heavy workloads, manager expectations, company culture. So for people who are almost retired but can't step away for a full week, mm-hmm. do you find that it's a burnout issue or a retirement readiness issue, Todd, or both?
3: It's both. I've seen both of those happen multiple times. Let me tell you, folks, I promise you, wherever you work, unless you're the business owner or sole, you know, proprietor, and you're doing everything all at once, which doesn't mean you're really an owner. It means you're a worker for yourself. You can't, you know, if you're in that situation, you can't step away. But if you're not, if you're in a company or something, you need to step away and you need to take enough time and correctly modify whatever that time is you're going to do and live the lifestyle of a retiree, Maria. Okay. Because mm-hmm. it's a different lifestyle.
1: Totally.
3: It's very, very, very, very, very, mm-hmm. very different. Okay. You need to think. Let me tell you something that's a little funny.
1: Okay.
3: Okay. Folks come in and after they retire, they say to me all the time, and if you're out there listening, you'll probably recognize your voice. They always say, I cannot believe how busy I am. Now, what I do then is say, okay, let's go back just for fun, kicks here, 3 years and see how busy you were, right? Mm-hmm. 8 appointments, phone calls, Zoom meetings, all these things going on. What do they have the other day? A doctor's appointment and a pickleball. And they're busy.
1: It's still busy.
3: You know what I'm saying?
1: I do.
3: Okay, so it is a completely different style. What we find is there's a financial readiness and an emotional readiness component. And the emotional one is probably harder than the financial one, even though the financial one is the most, everybody focuses in on that. And it is the emotionality of being able to work without necessarily a daily purpose. Can be unfulfilling.
1: Yeah.
3: Right. And so you have to, when you start taking that into consideration, you know, there's a lot of feeling uncertain about it. It's not just burnout. When I see people that are burned out, they're ready to retire. They're ready to retire.
1: They're yesterday. Like they're done.
3: They're done.
1: Yeah.
3: You know, they're ready to go. The biggest thing that we see, however, is they just don't have everything put together yet. So when you come in, not only are we going to do an MRI on everything you've got, an x-ray, we're going to stress test it against everything that's out there, make sure it's good, it's bad. I will tell you if it's ugly, you know, how it's all going to work too. But the organization, Maria, of everything into one space that you can actually see it, I can't tell you how often people just love that part.
1: They feel better.
3: Well, you know what? They think it's over here. You know, let me ask you, how many logins do you have every week to financial institutions?
1: Just to financial institutions.
3: Yeah.
1: One,
3: is there over 6?
1: 2, 3, Probably four.
3: Four?
1: Mm-hmm.
3: Okay. What we find is there's usually six or more by the time
1: wow.
3: I retire.
1: Okay.
3: Right? I can't remember two passwords, let alone all of these others.
1: They're in my phone.
3: So what we do is we aggregate everything.
1: Yeah.
3: It's consolidated, and every night it's up to date. It's up to value. They love that more than anything else. What she or he does, who is not the part of the primary decision-making situation their entire life, loves the fact that the estate and everything that they need at any given time, if the other partner isn't there, is just a click away.
1: Okay, I lied. I thought of five. I didn't mean to.
3: I know it.
1: I just wasn't thinking about it.
3: Now, that's just financial,
1: yeah.
3: right? Think
1: yeah.
3: about all the rest of them that you
1: yeah.
3: have.
1: And all the logins are different.
3: They are?
1: Mm-hmm.
3: Okay. So what you're doing is you're overloading, they call it your limbic system. It's a term.
1: Is that all I'm overloading?
3: No, it's more than that too. It's the, I have a client who's a neurosurgeon. He talks about this all the time. The amygdala in your brain mm-hmm. is connected. I got this right. To your limbic system. Okay. And that's all emotion, fear, overload, anxiety, stress, overwhelm. What we see is overwhelm. That's what is the mental block usually to getting this done. And when we get it done, it doesn't take us long, everybody, but it just goes away. It's like brushing off something. You know, it's such a great feeling.
1: You can breathe again.
3: Yeah, go on vacation. Yeah. Feels like that.
1: You can start the conversation with Todd at any time, 385-247-7000 or at ntoddkim.com. Are you picturing your retirement clearly, or does it seem so far away? In a moment, why that's important.
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1: 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I'm Maria Chaleos, along with Todd Kim, who is the CEO and founder of Galileo Wealth. You can start the conversation with Todd anytime, 385-247-7000 or at ntoddkim.com. As retirement gets closer and your 401k balance looks pretty good, you might think, I'll stop the tax-deferred stuff and go all Roth. But Vanguard believes that that's a mistake. It says splitting contributions between both can give you more income flexibility later, especially with unpredictable tax rates. So what is your take, Tom?
3: I have a very specific take on this, and that is you need a tax map and a stress test. I know I keep talking about this, but here's the reason, okay? I don't know what tax rates are going to be in the future. I have a feeling they're going to be up
1: mm-hmm.
3: just because of what we talked
1: about.
3: Everything
1: else is going.
3: Well, we talked a lot about those liabilities,
1: sure.
3: right? And what's the government going to do? The only other way to get rid of those liabilities real quickly and they'll move on is to inflation our way out of it. You know how you bought a house at $100,000, now it's worth $1 million, right? Easy to pay off, $20,000 in loan. You thought it was big 20 years ago. Today, it's no big deal.
1: Right.
3: See, that's what maybe the government's trying to do. Either way, both of those are so damaging to retirees. Either way it goes, right? So they can't, they don't have the money to pay it off. You're just going to have to tax everybody. They're not going to get it. Or they can inflate their way out of that. That's a rough go too. Okay. So what we're looking at here, Maria, is as a farm kid, I always talk about Roths being taxing the seed, right? Versus taxing the harvest. and understanding in a Roth, you do not get the you don't get a break at the front end like you do with an IRA or a 401k, sure. Mm-hmm. Right? But the growth inside of it grows tax-free and it comes out tax-free. So as a retirement income specialist, and our team is, we love tax-free incomes. Because what we can do is we can turn those on and off during different times and segments of your life.
1: Ah.
3: Make sense?
1: Mm-hmm.
3: So let's say during a certain time of your life, taxes are high. Wouldn't it be nice if we can turn the volume down or turn the water down, the siphon slowly on the taxable income and turn up the tax-free income? Because then you will not creep into a higher bracket.
1: That's the danger.
3: That makes sense.
1: Mm-hmm.
3: So income streams and how they're taxed, that's really what we're talking about future income and maintaining your lifestyle and keeping more of your money instead of giving it to the IRS.
1: We all want to keep more of our money.
3: Yeah.
1: That much I do know. No matter what age we are, there's a weird disconnect with time. Need an example? Well, here's comedian Tom Papa.
7: If you're young here tonight and you see an old person, I know you don't think that that's you in the future. You look at an old person, that's not you in the future. That's like looking at a sequoia tree or a unicorn. But it is going to be you one day before you know it. And if you're older and you look at a young person and you think, I still look like that, you don't. You don't. You don't.
1: Now, our favorite thing now is to sit in the restaurant and go, are we as old as that couple sitting over there?
3: Right.
1: And then it's like, might be older.
3: I know. You look at this. I mean, my kids went through some family albums and there's my grandmother holding me as a child. You know, she was in her 40s and she looked great. And Will looked over at Heather and said, how old are you, Mom? She's like 54, 52.
1: You're like, don't ask me that question.
3: And she said, well, you look just as good. You know, I mean, yeah, it was a foot in the mouth, but it was funny. Don't you think? I mean, you look in the mirror and I don't feel really much different mentally than what I thought I was, but I look just, it's completely different, right?
1: Yeah, it's a little scary to look at the mirror in the mirror every morning.
3: Yeah, so we tend to, going back to this neurosurgeon, we tend our minds, this is really strange, but it's true. We tend to project, right? It's called projection, I guess. And we project ourselves as younger than we really are. We
1: did it in our brains. We are really that young.
3: Yeah, you're right. We are. I believe I'm still 38 in my brain.
1: Right.
3: I believe I'm in my 30s. You know, it feels like that. And yet, you know, I went on a big hike the other day of a snowbird and it was rough. You know, it was a lot harder.
1: You're admitting this?
3: Yeah, I shouldn't, but I did, okay. You know, and it was, you know, so we feel like it's an emotionally distant kind of a thing. And unfortunately, we are living in the present, but we don't acknowledge what the present really is. And often we don't really acknowledge how fast the future is going to come.
1: I know. That's really tough when it comes to retirement. That, mm-hmm. I mean,
3: yeah.
1: People just think it's so far off. And how do we change that mindset in the way of preparing?
3: Good question. The preparation, I think, for understanding that is, do you have any friends or people that have already retired?
1: Mm-hmm.
3: Okay, so just
1: they think I'm silly. They're off in their RVs, doing their whatever.
3: Thing? Going tripping on America.
1: Yeah,
3: COVID was no big deal. Mm-hmm. They just went, hey, we're going to RV.
1: We're out of here.
3: Yeah, so if you can see yourself as them, then it's a lot easier now to visualize. Okay, and you need to do this. I would recommend visualization techniques. Visualize yourself as a retiree. All right, so let's start. Let's paint a picture here while you're listening on the radio.
1: But I can't.
3: Okay, you got to. This is part of the deal. Okay, you don't need to wake up at 6 a.m.
1: But I like waking up at 6 a.m.
3: But you don't need to.
1: Okay.
3: You might not want to. Your husband might not want to anymore.
1: He's up before me.
3: Okay, well, maybe you do. Eventually.
1: But everybody's different.
3: You may not want to.
1: Yeah, that's right.
3: Right? So look at them and see where they eat. What time are they eating? What things are going on? So look at the children. Look at the grandchildren. Picture that kind of a scenario then, and it will help you emotionally and visually understand what it could be like for you a lot more than just this arbitrary, I'm going to retire someday.
1: What do you do with people like me who are resistant to that? They're just like, no, I'm not ready for that.
3: It's tough because we show you facts. I mean, we can go into Genworth and say, listen, it's 60% probability either you or Bob are going to have a long-term care need. It's going to be $9,000 a month in today's dollars, which equals when you need it, you know, $15,000. It's going to be this and this. It's hard to believe, right?
1: Yeah.
3: I mean, I could show that
1: to
3: you.
1: No, intellectually. I do believe that.
3: Well, you can believe it intellectually, but the other part of your mind, right?
1: That's the part that's
3: doesn't
1: the problem.
3: Want to, right? So here's what I've learned, again, from my client, is neuroscience. It's really interesting. We make every decision emotionally, and then the logical side will validate that.
1: Oh, that's so true.
3: It is, mm-hmm. right? So you've got to visualize the emotionality of what it is you're doing. And I know I sound like some crazy actor or something, but what you really need to do is visually think, okay, what would happen if this is happening to me? What's going to happen with here? How am I going to do these kinds of things? And what happens when I, you know, lose some capability or I lose certain kinds of memory? What happens to me or my husband, you know, when we just can't make it up the stairs anymore? You know, things that were common and easy are not always the same.
1: It's true.
3: Yeah.
1: So when you hear about the big numbers of what people have saved or need for retirement, you can start to feel bad that you just don't have enough. So don't kick yourself. According to data from the Employee Benefit Research Institute, only 3% of retirees have saved over $1 million. That means a lot of people are planning a successful retirement on a lot less. So Todd, what is your message to someone listening who believes that they can't retire until they reach a certain number?
3: Okay, so here's the kicker in this, and I'm gonna make it worse before we make it better.
1: What is a certain number is what I want to know.
3: So here's the kicker.
1: Okay.
3: Most American, the household net worth is just barely above $1 million, including their home.
1: Wow.
3: So let's say your home, you're on the Wasatch Front, had it for a long time, worth $700,000. Can't believe it. That means you've got about $300,000 in the bank or in something. And that is what you're going to use to offset Social Security, right?
1: Mm-hmm.
3: So what do we do in a situation like that when we don't, I mean, you're clinically a millionaire, but you're cash poor, real estate rich.
1: Oh, yeah.
3: Right? Because mm-hmm. you're not going to sell your house. You know, it's an asset, but it's not going to pay you income. So what we have to do then is look and say, okay, we need to understand very specifically what our spend pattern is, what the liabilities are. This is something nobody likes to do. It's budget planning. And so what we do is when we aggregate this, the budget happens automatically for people. So we take the pain out of it. Nobody wants to go through and say, how much am I going to do this and that? It's just, you know, and then when we do income, we need guardrails, right? We need to know that if this thing happens out here, you lose 20%, we're going to be able to still make our bogey. And that might be $6,000 or $8,000 a month, right? And even if it comes down a little bit, we know it will come back because we've done certain things to make that occur, right?
1: Yes.
3: There might be a reverse mortgage in the future. We need to be thinking about all of these things inside of it. So you have a number, yes. What we do first is we have to back into it, Maria. That means we've got to know what your lifestyle number is first. Let's say your lifestyle number is $10,000 to $12,000 a month.
1: Mm-hmm.
3: If that's the case, then there is a number out there with a certain return and a certain risk level that's going to fit you, and you have to have enough of that money in order to be able to make the lifestyle happen. That's just the math. So are there assets that can still get returns and maybe lower the risk more so that it fits your risk tolerance area? And yes, there are. You have to take a look at them. And they're not going to be something a lot of times it's on commercials. So this is where a financial advisor team, a real good one, can help you discover things that you might be able to do to get more income out of that and maybe lower that risk and have the opportunity to measure up that income and move it further, right? It's hard to do on your own. And
1: it's overwhelming.
3: You just can't do it.
1: It's overwhelming, for sure.
3: Give us a call. We'll put you on the phone with some of the portfolio management teams, and these experts can tell you specifically how they do it.
1: You can call anytime, 384-247-7000, or you can find out more information at ntoddkim.com. Okay, when it comes to Social Security, ignorance is not bliss. A new survey by Alliance Life suggests that what people don't know about Social Security could seriously hurt their retirement plans. More than half of Americans admit that they don't really understand how Social Security works or how it fits into their overall retirement strategy. And only about 4 in 10 say they actually have a plan for when and how they'll claim their benefits. Todd, why is Social Security too important to treat just as an afterthought? And how do you help people avoid costly mistakes with their claiming decision?
3: That's a great question. Why is it too important? I would say, and I think everybody knows this, you know, Marie, you get one shot. One shot at Social Security decision making, right?
1: Yeah, because once you decide to take it, you can't turn back.
3: It's good. It's where it is. Mm-hmm. So Social Security has so much information around it and so many different studies and so many different opinions. And I'll put a period on that. Now, if you're listening, it's very difficult for you to know which one is best for you, given all the opinions out there. And in a nutshell, you have what's called FRA. It's a full retirement age. The government keeps raising that number from 62 to a certain, now it's 66, going to 67, eventually a 70. So, because people are living longer, mm-hmm. right? But you can still take it, Maria, at 62.
1: Oh, yeah.
3: Right? But you're going to get a lower amount.
1: Quite a bit lower.
3: And so you have to look at it and say, okay, what's the difference? Okay, if I take it at 70, it's going to be a much bigger number. Mr. Advisor, please tell me how much more that is annually. Well, it's typically an 8% annual raise is what the number comes out to be. Now, what we have to do now is go a little deeper, Ryan, and explore what you, Mr. Client, need and want, and what is in your wheelhouse. What is your longevity look like? What's your genetic profile, kind of, right? And we need to find out if that 70 is even capable for you to do, or do we need to bridge some income if we do take 70, if you are. If that's so, do you need to do a gig job or something else so that we can take it later? That's because it's going to help you because you are going to have a long lifetime. But what we have found, this is really crazy, is that a lot of the time, I won't say most of the time, but a lot of the time, it actually comes out your break-even point is so high when you take it at a later age, you would have been better off taking it at 62.
1: Right.
3: Now, that is the opposite, Maria, of a lot of people out there in the mm-hmm. news. Okay. Now, why is that the case? Because I see the numbers and I look at it, and then we do life expectancy individually tailored for that person. And what they understand afterwards is that they would have had to have lived until 88 or something like that to get the comparison had they taken it earlier. So with that in mind, how do you come up with those numbers? By yourself, it's really hard. And I'll tell you, a lot of stuff that I've seen online is skewed towards an answer, I believe, that says take it later, because it is a lot more later. Right? If you can do it, if you can live through it, you get there. But once you get to 65 and 66, like we talked about before, man, your energy level, it's not quite the same. You know, you might be ready for that retirement.
1: Right.
3: Right?
1: I know my husband did the numbers one day.
3: Did he?
1: He's like, yeah, should I wait this long? But when he was doing the numbers, he's like, well, I would be losing this much up front right now.
3: Right. Mm-hmm.
1: And I'd have to live to be
3: certain amount,
1: like 90,
3: yeah,
1: to make it worthwhile.
3: Did he go back and say, have I ever had a grandfather or great grandfather that lived to 94 or 95?
1: Well, unfortunately, or no,
3: you do have
1: fortunately
3: some?
1: He does.
3: Does he?
1: Not my side of the
3: family. My side doesn't either.
1: His side of the family.
3: Okay,
1: does.
3: Well, I do have one, actually.
1: But even doing the math, it wouldn't have been worth it.
3: Yeah.
1: Basically, to wait that long.
3: Right, because then you have to do this calculation called lost opportunity cost. And you say, okay, what would taking the money at age 62 to 70 have done for me had I just put it into a certain account earning X amount of return, right?
1: Mm-hmm.
3: Once you do those two things, then it really measures up very quickly. You know, the answers become very clear when you should take that. And that's really the biggest question, right? Is when do I take the Social Security?
1: I was reading something today that millennials, want to or think that they can retire by the time they're 58. And that to me was really hard to understand. I mean, I know the want to do that, I guess, for them. But we're, you know, we're in such tough financial times right now. And for them to think that, yeah, I still am sticking with this, and they're actually saving 10 years earlier than boomers started saving for retirement.
3: Yeah, and actually, it's an interesting generation. They get mocked a lot. Their savings rate is really pretty high. Do they have unrealistic expectations? My generation, I would think so. I don't think they've had the chance or perspective yet to live through some real downturns and understand how those work and how they actually.
1: Which is why they think 58.
3: Yeah. They haven't had, they don't understand 2008 and 9. I mean, anything that doesn't have an iPhone to it, they can't quite grasp that, right? And so these historical events that always end up coming around again and again and again, they haven't lived through any of that yet. Mm-hmm. I just think they don't quite have yet the knowledge and perspective to think about it. I mean, they are growing up and have grown up in this society where we have had so much abundance and just a job anywhere if you wanted it, right? I mean, we had to work thinking about what my job is going to be and actually apply and do all these other, right? Do you remember getting out of college and trying to get, I mean, you know, that we have had a real wonderful run. And that's what I would like to call it. Now is the time to secure what you have. It's important that you do that. And I would love to be able to teach them. There are certain things, other assets that they should be looking at as well. They have the time on their side. So the dollar cost averaging and compounding, it's huge for them. Mm-hmm. And there's going to be some real big winners, but there's also probably going to be some amazing losers that, you know, are household names today.
1: Yeah,
3: I mean, just think of it. That's been the case forever, right?
1: Right. My young adults, though, know more about Roth IRAs. I mean, when I started, there wasn't a Roth IRA that I know of when I started putting money into a 401k. So their perspective is a little bit different on that.
3: Yeah.
1: You know, they're much more educated than the boomers on the Roth IRA benefits.
3: You know, it's interesting. I follow a couple of different people and, you know, different generations are better educated. They should be as they go on, right? So, you know, the X Gen should be better than the baby boomers and millennials should be better than others and so forth. At certain things, they definitely are, right? But they are also in an expansion curve that they still don't quite understand. So let's put it in this perspective. You remember when the internet came out?
1: Oh, yeah. It
3: just changed everything, right? What's come out now that is completely game changer for them and for everybody?
1: AI. I know. And the students in college right now are very worried about this.
3: They should be.
1: They are very concerned about what their future is like.
3: Very concerned, because it's not necessarily going to replace them, but the guy who's doing the job that uses AI better than them, that's going to be their competition.
1: Mm-hmm.
3: Right? And so they're in the same boat as we were when it was back in the internet. The perspective is the key.
1: Perspective.
3: Yeah.
1: Actor and comedian Bill Murray is a lifelong Chicago Cubs fan, and growing up in the 1950s meant watching the team on black and white TV. Now, when we recently sat down with him, he told us that finally visiting Wrigley Field as a young boy was absolutely mind-blowing.
8: When we got to the ballpark and we started to walk up the stairs to the interior of the ballpark, and my brother said, wait, and he put his hands over my eyes and he said, okay, walk up. And I walked up the last few steps, and he took my hands away, and I saw all this green and all this ivy and the scoreboard and the grass. And it just, it's unforgettable what it looks like, because I'd never seen it in color. It was like seeing an amazing impressionist painting. My God, look what it does to me. It really was an amazing experience.
1: So do you have stories from your clients where you knew that you were helping them create moments like this that they'd never forget?
3: Yeah. You know, the overview effect when astronauts look back and see the Earth and they start crying. Mm-hmm. I wouldn't say it's quite like that, but when they have the capability to take their whole family on a cruise and they send me the videos of that and they're so happy because, you know, she says, Todd, I never thought I could be able to do something like this. Wow. Single mom, three kids, all have their own, and she's paying for the whole thing. That is an experience like that. And then she sends me a video and, you know, I'm almost in tears because her life was so difficult. Yeah, those moments actually do exist. and they should be a part of your retirement. Back to visualization, visualize yourself doing those things, and you will activate the opportunity for it to work.
1: So is that how we get a clearer picture of what retirement looks like?
3: Absolutely.
1: Just that visualization?
3: It really, really is. You've got to see it. You've got to visualize it and see it in your head. And then you can come around to it and say, okay, you know what? Long-term care may be a reality because I'm looking at my neighbors and they were fine. You know, they were golfing and doing everything like that, right? And now she's in a wheelchair. And it's pretty much like, okay, let me visualize a little bit of that, not take on too much of it because I don't want to get overwhelmed, right? I don't want to get that limbic system to go nuts and do the fight or flight kind of a thing. But I want to think slowly, what if it's me or it's Bob and we are in that kind of scenario, right? Take a deep breath. What are we going to do? How's that going to really play out for us?
1: So when someone comes to you, they don't know the answers.
3: Mm-mm.
1: How do you start?
3: You know,
1: because you mentioned being overwhelmed. People get overwhelmed.
3: Mm-hmm. Yeah, it really is. What we do try to do anyway, the first thing is really get to know people. And I know that sounds cliche, right? But if you don't really have an interest in them and feel like you can help them, the only way you can do that and want to do that, really want to, is to understand their history, their needs, their values, what makes them tick, why it's important to them, right? Their families are usually the most important thing, and what it is they truly want to do. Everybody says, okay, they're going to talk about your dreams and your lifestyle and how you want to live. That's important, but who do you want to be with? I want to know who you're with, where you're at, what you're doing, and why you're doing it. I want to know these things.
1: Right now, before.
3: Before we put it on the calendar and say we're going to make that thing a reality. I want to know all those other answers to those questions. Now, why do I want to know it? Because I need to know how important that is to you. And I need to know your why. And once I understand that, then we can really fine-tune, you'd be surprised what a good advisory team can do. We can fine-tune not just the assets, but how they're withdrawn and the taxes and so forth to make sure that this event occurs the way you want it to. Now, you've got a visualization of how it is, right? But what if it's better? What if we can make that a better scenario? Yeah, that'd be great to go to Mexico, but wouldn't Italy be a little bit nicer?
1: Yeah.
3: You know what I'm saying?
1: Mm-hmm.
3: So, that's our job. That's what we're doing. And we really get to know people well. It's important that we understand their core, I guess. That's the key to it. Because we've got so many answers, so many ways to tailor it. We test it. We do all these other things. That's what we're doing in the surgery room. At the same time, though, we really need to know, you know, why this is so important to you and how are we going to get there. And we need to let you know, honestly, where you are at in getting to that.
1: I had a friend who it was the money person for a couple of very big corporations. And we were talking one day and she said, yeah, well, my financial advisor said, and she's since retired, told us that we should do this and this. And I'm like, why do you need a financial advisor?
3: Mm-hmm. Yeah.
1: You've been dealing with money and for companies for your entire career.
3: Mm-hmm.
1: And yeah. It really caught me off guard.
3: Isn't that crazy?
1: That person had a financial advisor.
3: Our CFOs, are partners in M&A mergers and acquisitions companies, right? I mean, these guys know money. I have a client right now who's the CEO of a big bank that lends money from the Fed, right? I mean, they have degrees in math and everything like that. So why do they need somebody like me?
1: Well, I'll tell her why. I'll tell you what she said.
3: Okay.
1: Well, because while she was doing one specific thing, what she needed in retirement was a totally different thing. And so she needed somebody who knew that, was the expert in that area.
3: Okay. So what do you mean by that? She had an idea of what she wanted, but then she realized
1: She knew the basics of finances and how the market works.
3: Right.
1: She needs somebody to personalize it for her and who was an expert at doing that.
3: Yeah.
1: That's not what she did.
3: That's exactly it. You know, if I need an orthodontist, I'm not going to go to the regular dentist. a lot of folks, even though they understand money inside and out, they could be better traders and everything than we will ever be. Their businesses will make more money than ours. So it's important, though, for them to have a healthy, being able to bounce these ideas and understand how they're actually going to work from someone who has seen it happen hundreds and hundreds of times before. That experience right there is not what they have, but they are looking for that.
1: Right. Mm-hmm. And they're aware that they don't have that.
3: That's experience. Right. Smart people know. Right. It's like, no, I need someone really that understands how that's actually going to work. Not the way it's kind of been pitched.
1: Not the way right. we want it to work.
3: Right, exactly.
1: Yeah. Todd, great show.
3: Thanks, Maria.
1: Okay, see we'll see you next week.
3: Yep.
1: And the number, if you'd like to call Todd, is 385-247-7000 or find out more information at ntoddkim.com. 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
12: From ABC News, I'm Dave Packer. A mass shooting at a beloved Ohio event Saturday has left at least 12 people wounded, two critically. Hundreds of people were in attendance at the Old West End Fest in Toledo when gunfire rang out nearby, sending people running for cover. Toledo's Fire Chief Allison Armstrong.
13: Fire and EMS crews responded immediately. They went into the scene once it was secured by Toledo police, began treating, triaging, and then working on plans to transport those patients.
12: The victims range in age from 14 to 61. Police Saturday began a manhunt for the suspects. Iran is condemning new U.S. attacks as a, quote, clear violation of the ceasefire. ABC foreign correspondent Tom Sophie Borich.
14: Fresh U.S. missile strikes along Iran's coast. The U.S. military saying it destroyed Iranian radar sites after Iran fired four one-way attack drones, which posed a threat to ships near to the Strait of Hormuz. Iran retaliating, firing a volley of missiles at U.S. allies Kuwait and Bahrain. The strikes adding to the uncertainty amid a supposed ceasefire.
12: A source familiar with Secretary Scott Bessent's thinking tells ABC News that the Treasury Department is planning to use Iranian assets to rebuild and repair any future damage caused by Iran. Meanwhile, the Lebanese army says an Israeli airstrike killed two officers and a soldier, potentially jeopardizing wider negotiations between the U.S. and Iran. Graham Plattner is campaigning hard in the final days of Maine's Democratic primary. He's been leading party rival Governor Janet Mills, but recent controversies, including allegations published by the New York Times from women claiming they were physically abused, could hurt his chances Tuesday. He made a plea for continued support Friday night.
15: Now, as every single piece of that past and journey gets dug up, litigated, and weaponized, you have my back.
12: Tuesday's winner will go up against Republican incumbent Susan Collins, who's been in the U.S. Senate for nearly 30 years. You're listening to ABC News.
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20: All right, welcome on in. It's another edition of Stop Working, Start Living right here. Happy to be with you. I'm Alex Keery.
21: And I'm Derek Overstreet.
20: Thanks for being with us. You can hear us in Salt Lake and in St. George. And we are happy to be with you another week. This is we're going on year 9 now, Derek, if you can believe that.
21: I'm older than 9. No.
20: We are. The show's been going a long, long, long time. You and I have known each other for that same entire time as well. It's been interesting to kind of get to know what the market has been like just over even those last 9 years. If you've never listened to our program before, the New Millennium Group, which Derek is the founder of, is a financial advisory firm right here in the state of Utah. I'm not saying here in the state of Utah, Derek, like,
21: solely.
20: There's an office in Utah.
21: Yeah, like, or like, our car trunk.
20: Right. No. Yeah. This is a company that was founded here by you. The reason the word millennium is in there is because it was the turn of the century.
21: It was the very end of 1999.
20: That's why the name of the company is the New Millennium Group. And now, 25 years on, into 2025, you're still doing this and we're still doing the radio show. And if you've never listened to us before, the big focus on this program is what? To help you retire 3 to 5 years earlier than you thought possible. And
21: to show you the strategies that you need to employ now to just bring you to that smooth retirement.
20: I think that there are some people who would look and say, I've heard you guys say that before, but right now in 2025, maybe you're saying it more like 18 months or 2 years. I mean,
21: we've said this before. Most people don't believe when we sit them down and say, you could retire now, because they're not expecting it.
20: Right.
21: And the ones that are really prepared to retire are the ones that don't think they're ready, and the ones that don't have enough usually think, oh, it's smooth sailing for me.
20: So the idea is you've got to have a plan, and the folks of the New Millennium Group want to help you get that plan, and there are a couple things that we do in the program. I'll give the phone number off of the bat, but we have a ton of fun with the program, too, because we just talk about everything under the sun when it comes to life and planning out things, and obviously people have so many things going on right now. Everybody's busy. I don't know one person who's not. And even the people who are retired are busy.
21: And the stress level for everybody. That's what I'm noticing. Everywhere we go over the past 3 years, 4 years.
20: Very high. Very high. And I hope that some of these things that we talk about, and you talked about it right before we came on, you're like, look, I don't want to do the freak out thing. We're not going to freak people out. That's never been our vibe.
21: Well, that's a foolish... if you run around running this way because this is happening, and you go the opposite way because that's happening, if you have the plan... you don't need to worry about it.
20: So if you want to do something different and listen to this program, and maybe if you're in retirement or if you're nearing retirement, if you're thinking about starting up planning your retirement, it's never too late to get started on getting a plan together that works for you. You plan everything else out in your life with such detail, and you're a person who doesn't leave anything to chance. And yet I think the retirement plan, Derek, sometimes people look at and they go,
21: it's the back burner. Most people plan more on a vacation or where they're going to go to dinner rather than... because it's scary and it's this looming. In fact, can I share a quick? Well,
20: absolutely.
21: Give the number. And I'll share.
20: Let me give you the phone number, because today we're already starting things off here with some freebies. If you're listening and you want to be able to, and Social Security is a big part of what Derek and his team do, in the sense that they want to help educate you on the best time for you to take Social Security. The U.S. government, shocker, doesn't want you to find out.
21: Don't listen to your neighbor when they say, "Well, you should do this." It's different for everyone. If you're sick, you should take it earlier. You know, if you're everyone in your family's lived to be 100, you know what? You might want to wait a few years.
20: I think that there are people who think that it's a set it and forget it thing. Like, here's the exact time you should take it. The U.S. government is not going to help you out with that. They're not interested in making sure that you save thousands. but Derek and his team are. So let me give you that phone number to be able to get that Social Security maximization report. It's 888-999-6370. That's 888-999-6370. 888-999-6370. UtahsFinancialPlanner.com is the website. So right off the bat, we've got a dozen of those to do today. If you want to get that Social Security maximization report, it's personalized to you. This isn't just a print off of something. It's for you. It will have your name on it. It'll be prepared for you. And also along with that, you can get a written plan that's also at no cost to you. 888-999-6370. And I can't emphasize enough too. You've been saying this from the beginning too. It's like, there's no obligation here. Just take a look at it. See if there's something that works. And if we want to work together, both sides, then it would be great.
21: So here's the other thing that we want you to get is we wrote a book a few years, well, it's been 10 years ago that we wrote this book. But the point is, the book is designed for you to get to know us and what our strategies are. Some people are a fit for us. Some people aren't. But we will, there's not anyone that we won't talk to that we can't improve your situation.
20: I do think, I think that there are so many people out there that think, okay, all of this seems, you know, anything that has to do with the money side of things.
21: And by the way, you should go in with some mistrust.
20: Sure. It feels predatory.

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2: Group one or the other, it's the whole system.
3: Yeah. So it's just for being how big it is, right? Like, it's just there's stuff that falls through the crack always. People who take advantage always, yeah.
2: In everything. So I was going to tell you this story. I'm on a flight from St. George to Salt Lake yesterday, and I sat next to a surgeon. And I said, so, you know, she's been surgering.
3: No, I think that's right. Yeah.
2: Is that a real word?
3: Yeah, sure.
2: For me, it is.
3: You know what? It made sense. So, yes, it is.
2: So I go, so when you retire, because most of us don't really, we just think we're going to work and work and work. I love it. And the more we work in our career, we're making more money. Why quit? But I'm saying most of us forget that we're a father, we're a grandfather, mm-hmm. we're a brother, we're a son.
3: Yeah, sure. Let's
2: focus on that. And if you have that written plan that says, hey, and don't believe, you know, what news tells you about you need $7.2 million to retire.
3: Right.
2: What you need is, you know, a certain amount of money every month forever that is pegged to inflation.
3: Yeah.
2: That's the number you need.
3: And
2: to
3: that's
2: look
3: what
2: at.
3: You guys do is make sure that people can get to that point, feel comfortable enough, get in a situation that you can make the picks of, hey, here's how conservative I want to be. I want to make sure that we never run out of that money.
2: Great. Or despite whatever the market does.
3: Sure.
2: And so how you do that is you need to have a little bit of real estate. You need to have a little bit of commodities. You need to have a little bit of securities. Several different buckets of money. Yeah.
3: And some advisors will say you need just this one thing. But the reality is that every
2: person... If anyone says one thing...
3: You gotta run.
2: Don't walk, run.
3: Yeah. I will tell you that the years that we've been doing this show and the moments during the time that we've talked about the stock market, like right now is one of those moments that people are quite freaked out, Derek.
2: But remember before we started the show today, in the last 9 years, it's always been that way.
3: Yeah, there's always been some moment where we go, that's
2: just a little, you know.
3: Or we say things are, or here's what we really do. Things are going really well and we don't say anything because we're like, oh,
2: I don't want to jinx it.
3: So, but right now, this is one of those moments.
2: Are we all that superstitious? That
3: 1,000%. Like the humans are like this. And so we look and we just go this day-to-day thing. You remember when, and this is an awful time to remember, you're in the midst of COVID when we were just going there and we're going every day and you're going on and you're like, give me the death count. And you know what? What an awful way to live, right? And I think we do the same thing a little bit with the stock market. We go, tell me what type of a hit I'm taking in the shorts. Okay, it's bad. It's awful. And you said the Chicken Little thing. The sky falling, I think a lot
2: but it's
3: of...
2: it's always falling. Because when the market's going, we don't want to tell anybody because we don't want to jinx it.
3: The advisors that I think a lot of people get with use moments like this to freak you out.
2: To motivate whatever their particular sure. item that they want to sell.
3: You have a different way of thinking. What is it?
2: My way of thinking is, let's focus on the monthly income. And there honestly is no one solution. You've got to have three or four buckets because when one thing is working, the other is not.
3: Right.
2: And so I'll just use like commodities, oil, gas, gold,
3: sure.
2: you know.
3: Yeah.
2: But when stocks are dropping, meaning companies that are in business, those tend to go up.
3: Yeah.
2: And when those are dropping, company ownership goes up. The only way you can really retire though is you have to have company ownership. And what I mean by that is, companies can actually raise the prices of their... We were talking about vacation before. Mm-hmm. When you go to Florida with your kids, mm-hmm. if you go to Disney, it's $19 for a Coca-Cola. I used to, with my kids, I'd say, kids, what two meals do you want to have here?
3: Yeah, sell the farm to be able to make
2: and
3: a trip
2: we don't order
3: place.
2: Sodas. We just get water from the tap.
3: You go over to that like trickling water fountain. I mean,
2: so by the way, if that resonated with that whole thing,
3: awesome.
2: You're the kind of person that we...
3: We've
2: that
3: done
2: we
3: this
2: work.
3: Before,
2: and
3: yeah.
2: so our key is... We want to find people that just want and need the help and will give you the plan. And if you wouldn't have someone in your home, don't do business with them.
3: And I think the other thing is that while other advisors are maybe utilizing the market to freak you out to get you into their office, I think the other thing that you do is that you've always been, look, this is not a time to freak out. How about you give yourself a peace of mind rather than the freak out factor? Because you shouldn't be motivated by the fear side of these things, just like anything in life. Just make a plan so that you know exactly what you're going to be getting in retirement.
2: That takes into consideration everything that I've been through over the last 40 years.
3: Sure.
2: Because life changes. This is an interesting thing. I like to golf, but I apparently golfed too much in my life before my hip killed me. So I went golfing a few days ago, and that was the first time I'd played in 14 months. Obviously, it was a nightmare.
3: I thought you were going to say, obviously, I had a hole-in-one, because that's when you're going to get it. Right?

0: Oh yeah, no, that's not me. I got a hole in 10. But just getting out in the sunshine, it was great. But you, if golf is your thing, you can't golf every day.
1: Right.
0: You may be thinking that right now. Oh, when I retire, this is what I'm going to do. Mm-hmm. But you need to retire to something, not from something.
1: Let me give
0: and that's the hard part.
2: Yeah, and I know when you sit down with somebody, I think part of the thing that you do is when, and this is something we can talk about when we come back. We'll talk about what you do when you sit down with a client for the very first time, what a first meeting looks like. And again, I can't emphasize enough that the fact that there's no obligation, it's come in, ask the questions, get a written plan that's made for you. And if you like it, great. If not, then you walk out of there with that same plan in hand and no hard feelings. It's got to be, you're shopping around for somebody who you're going to be partnering with.
0: And if you already have a plan, fantastic.
2: Right. Bring it in.
0: But and then if we give you two or three other ideas, that doesn't mean you even have to come with us.
2: No, sure.
0: Oh, go ahead and give the number.
2: Let me give the phone number out, and then I'm going to do what we call a tease in the business. Derek, I'm going to make you whatever the thing is you want to do, because I know you've got a lot on your brain here, and I want to be able to get to it all. 888-999-6370. If you want to get that Social Security maximization report, the report that is made specifically for you, personalized to you with your name on it, when you could take Social Security at the best time to be able to save the most money, it's 888-999-6370. 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We're going to take our first break. 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
0: Why it's totally different than anything you've ever been through.
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2: Yes, welcome back. It's another edition of Stop Working, Start Living right here on your dial. Heard in Salt Lake City and in St. George, the New Millennium Group, the president of the New Millennium Group is Derek Overstreet. And I'm Alex Keery. Thanks for being with us today on a beautiful weekend. Thanks for hanging out with us. As usual, we've been doing the show now going on 9 years, Derek, if you can believe that. And I can, because now I feel like I was looking.
0: And we actually have a blast.
2: We do. Yeah, we really do. Time we... I had a moment this week where, and I do this every so often now that I'm in my early 40s, I'll look in the rear view of the car and I'll be like, who's this freaking guy? Who's this old guy? And I'll have I have these like the crow's feet.
0: Hey, buddy, they have Botox.
2: I'm not sure.
0: But I use Botox for migraines.
2: I've heard that.
0: Anyway,
2: I wouldn't be able to give that as an excuse, but I'm just telling you, I look and sometimes I look around and go, oh my goodness, life is passing by so quickly. And pretty soon, I mean, I can't tell you.
0: Well, here's what's our listeners, by the way, things that you never had hurt.
2: Sure.
0: And you got to keep moving, and you don't think it's ever going to happen. And that's why it's so important.
2: Yeah.
0: To retire 3 to 5 years sooner than you thought.
2: I'm going to like back appointments. You know, I'm like, this is my life now. It's been tremendous because I've blinked and I've been here for 20 years at KSL. And
0: well, when you have a dream career, you and I both have dream. We're doing what we absolutely
2: I've been,
0: want.
2: I've been super lucky. But I will tell you that at some point it turned over from me being the brand new green right out of college guy to people going, how long has this guy been here? It's this old guy.
0: Oh, and he's got, we're looking at each other. We both have gray beards.
2: Yeah. And you've got 6 kids and I've got 7, and it's like a long,
0: I didn't think I'd live to the age I am now. I won't share,
2: but you just don't think about it. And what you really put off is that idea of retirement, which is what Derek and the folks of the New Millennium Group want to do. They want to retire you 3 to 5 years earlier than you thought possible. If you had an extra 3 to 5 years with the people that you love and with the things that you'd want to do in the goals that you'd want to accomplish, what would you do with those 3 to 5 years? Really ask yourself. And if you sat down with a professional that could get you there, it's one thing to go, well, I don't think that could really happen. If you really did want to retire and you wanted to get to that point, what would you do with that? I think that that's an important thing that people need to understand. Let me give the phone number out. If you're looking for that Social Security Maximization Report, that's a report.
0: The book.
2: Stop Working, Start Living is the book. Same name as the radio show. They'll send you a copy of the book at no cost to you. They'll also send you a Social Security Maximization Report. 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
0: we hear the word fiduciary a lot.
2: And we stopped using
0: that because now... Even though that is a big delineation, most people...
2: They'll say it, and they say that it's... But the reality is that a fiduciary is somebody who legally needs to act in your interest. And that's a responsibility that comes a little bit higher than like a normal financial advisor, I would say. Or a, you know, the very, very bottom of the tier of financial advisors. And the New Millennium Group are fiduciaries. They can help you. They can get you to that point. 888-999-6370. 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When a client does sit down with you guys, what's the philosophy of sitting down with somebody for the first time? What do you kind of do? What do you do?
0: If you're fearing sitting down with someone because you don't want to be sold something, I always feel like it's like buying a car. Would you like to give me your keys? I don't even want to go. If I want to buy a car, now I buy used cars.
2: Or you get out of the car and you see and the guys at the window.
0: Exactly.
2: And you're like, oh, no.
0: You're up, John. And I'm like, oh, please, no.
2: Sure.
0: So what's interesting is you were talking, I was thinking, the money is actually the least important thing to your long-term retirement plan. The older I am, the most important things are, do I have the right insurance, my health insurance?
2: Sure.
0: Is my back going to hurt? Is my hips going to hurt?
2: The answer is yes.
0: So I want you to have the right health care. And most people don't even think about that. And the other thing is, we just plan on working forever. I know I did 9 years ago. Mm-hmm. I didn't ever even consider stopping working, because what we do, I found in the world, those that serve the most, you know, if you're just a good servant, people will come to you automatically.
2: Right.
0: And so what I tell people is, sit down with us. The first question we're going to ask is, what is it that you want to retire to? Do you want to go fix classic cars? Do you want to, you got to start working on your health now, by the way. I'm thinking if I'd started working on my health 10 years ago,
2: yeah,
0: maybe I would have played, you know, 58 holes last week instead of nine. So think about that. But if you're already working with a financial advisor and you like us, never give any company, us or anybody else, all of your assets to work with.
2: Somebody wants you to sit down and just go bring it all
0: to us. Let's do this, and we're going to do one thing. What you have to have is somebody. So the reason it's important to keep more than one advisor is money goes where it's best being treated.
2: Mm-hmm.
0: And so people don't know whether we're doing a good job or your other people are doing a good job. So keep some money with different advisors, get as much information.
2: Okay.
0: And over time, if they keep beating us with returns, with safety, you should be more with them.
2: Yeah.
0: If we're beating everybody, but you have to have that point of comparison.
2: Yeah, I get it.
0: In fact, we had a client come in and she said, I would have been better off just keeping my money in a money market at the bank. I go, oh, really? At 0.25%? Let's just look at how we did with the overall market. And then when we were done the meeting, she goes, oh, you're doing a good job.
2: All right. Thank you for your service.
0: I'm saying is you've got to have a couple of things to compare.
2: You got to understand, too, like how it works. And I think that's why it's important to have an advisor that somebody will go, that they dip in.
0: And you should meet with them 3 or 4 times a year.
2: And ask them and be able to call them and say, so what's going on right now? Like when the market's being like they are, when it's this up and down. I mean,
0: By the way, that's how it is. That's how it's been for 150 years.
2: But at the same time, like, you know, and this is why it's great that I work in sports now, because I don't look at the Dow. Part of it is that you've taught me this too, just like, let's not freaking out about from the day to day standpoint, because you can make yourself nuts. And, you know, one of these.
0: But you've seen it in the sports side of things where when you're a football player, you think you're going to play for 10 years.
2: Oh, yeah.
0: You know what? Most of them play for 9 months.
2: Well, there's some leagues that have guaranteed contracts and there are others that don't.
0: Years ago, they didn't.
2: Right. And so for me, for example, when I see that and I make those decisions and I'm looking at it, when I see the market a few weeks ago, a little bit ago, what was it? It went down. You know, we're approaching bear market territory. And then suddenly it goes up. The president
0: says
2: something.
0: My eyes glaze over when he says bear market, bull market. I'm going, what is he talking about?
2: The president says something and then suddenly I think it was a $2,900 day or a 2,900 point day, excuse me. And
0: up or down?
2: Up. Yeah. And I remember thinking to myself, okay, like, all right, let's, it, but all I could think
0: here's
2: was,
0: the, here's the real
2: there's
0: thing.
2: A little bit of a relief, but at the same time, I'm going, well, this can't be great to, like, for a long-term situation. And the reality is I have to go back to things you've told me before. You're like, look, we're going to be up, we're going to be down, we're going to be up, we're going to be down. This is what the life of the market is. You just have to be wise across
0: I'll give you as few words as possible. We should be greedy when others are fearful, and we should be fearful when others are greedy.
2: Who said that?
0: I steal everything from wiser people than I don't know exactly. Probably everybody that's ever managed money wisely.
2: I thought it was like a Warren Buffett.
0: Warren Buffett does.
2: I'm sure you use that.
0: We were talking. Alex scared me today. He says, "Hey, we can't use specific companies."
2: Yeah, I don't want to.
0: I'm going. Do I even use Warren Buffett's name?
2: He's
0: a legendary investor. Sure. Him and his partner Charlie Munger. But in the last 2-3 years, they've been raising cash. I think they had like $335 billion in cash. You know what? He's one of the smartest guys. When you see people that are doing that, but if your eyes are glazing over in your car or your house and you're listening to this show, that's all irrelevant. It's great that a billionaire can do that, but what can we do? And for you and I, it's, you know what? I need $8,000 a month forever. And if inflation is 5% a year, I need my income
2: right,
0: to raise my
2: keep going up.
0: And that's the important thing is that you have to have several
2: that's
0: different
2: how you
0: buckets,
2: build those plans.
0: Have a safe bucket of money, whether it's rental income, but housing prices go down. The key is when you're scared, do not look at the market every single day.
2: Yeah, you'll freak out.
0: So be fearful when others are greedy. Be greedy when others are fearful.
2: If you're listening right now and you think, okay, I don't know when the best time for me to take Social Security is, and I've heard somebody tell me that, like, hey, I need to do it at this time. If you're listening and you think to yourself, okay, I don't know what my 401k is doing right now, or if I'm taking advantage of, you know, the tax planning that goes into to all this, because
0: but
2: that's
0: you,
2: another
0: but you
2: huge
0: and I have talked about that, you know, time after time. I really don't have a crystal. Well, actually, I do have a crystal ball, but it doesn't tell me whether the market's going up or down. All I know is I know that at some future date, I'm going to need X number of dollars per month.
2: Sure.
0: Because it's not for that. I want to travel with my kids. I want to travel with my grandkids. I want to spend the time with the things that are really important.
2: Yeah. Let me give you the phone number, 888-999-6370. If you want to get that Social Security maximization report, a written plan. You talk with somebody from Derek's team, who, by the way, are here in Utah. You're not going to get some farmed out somewhere.
0: And they'll drive to your house.
2: No,
0: it's convenient, but I don't want to do business with somebody that
2: I think it's important for people to know there are offices in Sandy, St. George, in Layton. And I think that, you know,
0: I want to travel with my grandkids. I want to spend the time with the things that are really important.
2: Yeah. Let me give you the phone number, 888-999-6370. If you want to get that Social Security maximization report, a written plan. You talk with somebody from Derek's team, who, by the way, are here in Utah. You're not going to get some farmed out somewhere.
0: And they'll drive to your house.
2: No, it's
0: convenient, but I don't want to do business with somebody that
2: I think it's important for people to know there are offices in Sandy, St. George, in Layton. And I think that, you know, it's important to know that this is a company that has strategically put itself around the state of Utah, and all these, Derek and his team live here. They work here. They have their children here. They are raising their families here. That's a big part of it. I think that being able to say, and I think the reason that matters too is that, Derek, you've seen all types of retirements over the past 40 years that you've been in this business.
0: Well, what he's really trying to say is I've made every mistake that you could possibly make.
2: Or you've watched other people make those mistakes, or you've learned it's just a lot of it. And I think that that's important to know too, that in Utah, every situation is different and every person is different, but there are a lot of unique situations here. And if Derek and his team can help you out, they're going to do it. 888-999-6370. That's 888-999-6370. UtahsFinancialPlanner.com. So they come and they sit down, they have that conversation, maybe a written plan gets put together, then
0: but what's interesting is, because even in our show, we talk about Social Security, and we often lead to, but the real question you should be asking is, what makes the New Millennium Group different than everybody else?
2: Okay.
0: Because that's what everybody's doing.
2: Sure.
0: Everyone has the same access to the same software. Frankly, you don't need us to access that software. You could call Social Security. The difference is Social Security has a legal requirement. They can't tell you when you should take
2: right.
0: it. You need to have somebody that's seen some mistakes made. Unfortunately, wisdom is really created by making mistakes.
2: Mm-hmm.
0: And if you didn't run out of all your money, then you're
2: with those first, you are so wise these days. Right. I wonder if some of the people that are listening, I really hope that people understand too that I really like being able to have these conversations, because there are moments, and I think we've compared it in the past with, you know, the way that I think stereotypically guys don't want to go to the doctor, right? Or my kids.
0: He's pointing at me, folks.
2: No, and myself too, where it's just like,
0: well, I don't want to go to the hospital because people die there. So.
2: Well, and it's like, also, it's like, I don't want to hear it. I already know my back's hurting. Like, I got to figure it out. I know something's there. I know we got to figure something out. But if I just put it off, maybe it'll be fine. That's not, and that's,
0: no, that's
2: the same
0: not,
2: thing
0: that's
2: with your
0: not
2: retirement.
0: The solution.
2: It's going to creep up and it's going to get you. And I'm telling you, it's been an important part of people who sit down with the advisors at New Millennium Group. They're going to be able to get those ideas.
0: So I have to share this. 14 months ago, I was in an airport lounge and the chair collapsed on me. I cut the tip of my left finger off.
2: I remember that whole thing.
0: I mean, it was hanging. By the way, okay, the lucky thing is it sewed back on, but I couldn't play guitar anymore. I couldn't golf for all this time. But the point is, when something like that happens, then it's real. And I said, you know what? If something happened to me physically, you know, my goal of traveling, you know, as a fit adult, it's gone.
2: Yeah.
0: And I've never had back pain in my life. I've had back pain. I'm going, and a friend of mine says, do not, you know,
2: don't get the surgery.
0: Go to physical. Do whatever you can to put that off. Because when you start doing that stuff, your world becomes smaller and smaller. And so the most important thing when you sit down with us is we're going to help you focus on what you really want to do. And that's the real problem. is most people don't know what they really want to do.
2: Let's take another break. And one of the things, I brought it up earlier, and I think it would be good to ask about the tax planning side of things. I'm not talking about tax preparation. I'm talking about tax planning.
0: And the right time to spend 401k money, or the right time.

0: to spend
1: right.
0: non-401k money.
1: I think it's important for people to understand how big of a piece of that puzzle your tax planning is going to be in retirement. That's another huge part of
0: Well, the hard thing is we can't do it on our show.
1: No.
0: You have to sit down. The first meeting is going to be probably 45 minutes to 60 minutes where we're just gathering data and trying to find out what your debt service
1: is.
0: What is it that you want to do?
1: Yeah.
0: But most people don't know what they want to do.
1: Sure.
0: This person on the airplane, I go, what do you want to do? Well, I love what I do. I'm making more money than I ever have. And I'm going, but you weren't created to be a surgeon. You're going to continue to do as long as you can because you make good money and you're working less hours. But your focus really should be, when I want to travel and I'm a homebody.
1: What's the thing that defines you?
0: Most of us focus on the things that everybody else tells us we should do.
1: Let me give that phone number out again, 888-999-6370. That's 888-999-6370, utahsfinancialplanner.com. We'll come right back. We've got more to go. Let's talk taxes and tax planning next right here. 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
1: Welcome back. It's another edition of Stop Working, Start Living right here on your dial. I'm Alex Keery.
0: And I'm Derek Overstreet.
1: Stop Working, Start Living is a radio show that, of course, features heavily the folks in the New Millennium Group. Derek, of course, founded that company right here in the state of Utah. Offices in Sandy, St. George, and Layton to serve you right here in our beautiful state. And we're hoping you're enjoying your weekend, and certainly...
0: I think it is a great up in Salt Lake. The weather started to turn.
1: Yeah, it's nice.
0: And I'm going... This is what we live for. I moved to St. George about 5 years ago. And after a year, I went, why did I move here 10 years ago? Because things just changed. I hate the snow. I used to love to ski, snowboard, snowmobile. Now I'm like, the last thing I want to do is go drag a trailer with.
1: I have a son who's a competitive golfer, and he's
0: downplaying it, by the way.
1: He's extremely good.
0: Impressive.
1: But it's hard to play with him because... He practices
0: when he's playing scratch golf.
1: Right. Well, he's practicing so much. Like then, when I go out with him, you know, my once every other week type of thing. I'm like, oh, this isn't fun. But it is fun because I, you know, he's 16 and I sit down with him and I get to just.
0: Our listeners don't know about Alex. But Alex has a big family like mine.
1: I do.
0: And he spends a ton of time
1: with
0: his kids. Because over the last 9 years, you've seen what's happened with different people's mm-hmm. families, and you realize you're not going to have a 15-year-old for forever.
1: No, and it is crazy. It's crazy.
0: Don't realize that.
1: It's crazy how quickly it has gone. And you know, I joke with people. I'm like, oh, well, when they go, oh, it's just going to go by so fast. I'm like, well, tell me when that happens, because we have young kids and we have older kids.
0: It's so stupid when you listen to a country western song. It's about you, Alex. It's about me. Did you ever think you'd have seven kids? I never thought I'd have six kids.
1: No. I'm telling you, life hits you hard and it hits you quick. I think more importantly, everything sneaks up on you. And I think retirement is one of those things that sneaks up on you. I think that
0: it's life that sneaks up on you. So when we kind of did the tease before we went to the break, we talked about taxes, and I told him when we went to the break, I think we all just fell asleep when you used the word taxes. So what I want to focus
1: on, the deal though, man.
0: But there are times you should spend your 401k or retirement money, and there are times you should spend the money that's in a savings account. So as an example, if you know, I'm amazed at the amount of money people keep in savings accounts and checking accounts to earn, say, zero or 0.025.
1: It's starting to get a little bit.
0: But it's a safe. The reason we do it is I just want to have some safety. And it's a wonderful thing to do. But in a high inflation time, or if you know that you're going to be in a lower tax bracket next year, don't spend money that hasn't been taxed. If you're going to be, you know, at some point I'm going to retire, I'll sell my company. My income will drop. That's the time that I'll want to pull money out of retirement funds. If you, this isn't me, by the way, but if you had $1 million a year, that's not the year to pull retirement money out. If you got laid off last year during COVID, that would have been the time to use dollars that hadn't been taxed. Sure. So the government, when they designed Social Security, they gave it 65 because they knew people never made it to 65. Why would the government tell you that you can put money away and not be taxed on it? Are they kind? Are they benevolent?
1: I think they are.
0: No, they know that they can raise taxes on a higher, you know, if you had $100,000 20 years ago, that 100 is now 500 or 600.
1: Well, and they also go, hey, by the way, Social Security age is moving on up.
0: They're dropping Social Security checks. Could you ever thought they're actually cutting people's checks? Or if you're an educator, school teacher, and your pension's being cut?
1: Yeah.
0: You know, Delta Airlines 15 years ago or something, many of the employees lost half of their retirement.
1: That's crazy.
0: And it went to pension benefit guarantee. But it's not just one business. You have to, if you've seen that happen to a neighbor, make sure that you don't have all of your eggs in one basket.
1: Let me give you the phone number. If you're listening to Derek talk about not putting all of your eggs in one basket and being able to kind of look at the whole picture, if you looked at retirement like a pie and all the different pieces that come into making up what your retirement looks like, every one of those pieces makes up what that pie actually is. And so I do want people to understand that there are so many different aspects that
0: Different ways to get there. You may want to stair step your retirement. You don't want to go from working 60 hours a week to zero.
1: Yeah.
0: You know, I lived in Illinois for about 19 years, and I kind of, you know, I stopped working for the one company. I took like 9 months off. All I did was gain weight and golfed every day, but no one my age could have done that.
1: Sure.
0: That was the dumbest thing possible. You want to maybe stair step your retirement, because all of us think we're going to live forever. And if you drop your hours and your income drops, that's the time to maybe move money from a 401k or an IRA to maybe a Roth.
1: Let me ask you about because one of the things I think people do realize when they get to retirement, or they don't realize this
0: until they get there,
1: they get to retirement and the tax bomb hits hard because their income gets changed in so many different ways. Off of where you're getting that income from on a monthly basis, where your spouse is getting that monthly income from on a monthly basis, when that spouse passes away, what the effect of those taxes look like. A lot of times people don't plan out for those things. Now,
0: by the way, CPAs every year, they want to make your tax bill lowest every year.
1: Right.
0: That's not necessarily the smartest strategy. Well, I understand why they do it, but maybe you need to go, no, if I'm going to be in a 50% tax bracket 3 years from now, I should move money out now when I'm in a 21.
1: Social Security, your health care in the future, your taxes, all of those things, your retirement accounts, all those things, at some point, you're going to get affected by them. And if you haven't babysat how those things are going to work for
0: you. And
1: you
0: and I, I don't want to do that.
1: No.
0: I want to have somebody else that's watching it.
1: Yes.
0: And I want to meet with them regularly, and especially in times of turmoil, where I'm not going to talk. Most of us have lost 30 or 40% in the past 12 months.
1: Right.
0: You know, that's a lot of money. Think of your home. Do you and I look at the value of our home day in and day out?
1: No, it'll make you nuts.
0: We'd jump off the roof if we did that.
1: Yeah, it'll make you nuts.
0: Think of your retirement assets. Have a bunch of money on safe that can't go down. Have a bunch of money on maybe some speculation or to handle that income piece for down the road. And again, every financial advisory probably in the world talks about Social Security or their government's retirement. I just assume that's not going to be there for me. You'd be well served to and I live in a weird neighborhood, and there it's the wealthiest people live there, and they wanted to use the PPP money to build a clubhouse.
1: Sure. Oh.
0: I got so incensed about it. I'm going, that's not what it's for, to build a pool and a pickleball court. Pickleball courts. Come on.
1: I think that if you're listening right now and you understand that you have so many different parts of your retirement that make up what your life could look like in the future, and you don't want to waste it by
0: choose the wrong partner.
1: Don't leave it to chance either, because that's not going to be a good one. You're going to have to deal with all the things we've been talking about with the taxes and all your retirement funds, things like that. And healthcare, death of loved ones, all those things, you're going to have to figure them out at some point. The thing
0: none
1: is,
0: of us think about it. You don't think about 10 years ago, I never thought about getting sick or a spouse passing away. None of us think about it because it's just not comfortable. You know, in fact, my mom gets mad at me every time I tell this story. She never wanted to buy life insurance because she thought, well, if I buy life insurance, I'm going to die. the two have no... there's no correlation
1: It's a little bit like my wife sent me a thing the other day, because there's this lady who called in the news in Michigan, and she goes, I think it's ridiculous that we put these deer signs up, because that's exactly, we put these deer signs up and that's where they show up.
0: Which came first?
1: Are you saying the deer are showing up because they're like, hey, Mike, we're supposed to meet under this sign here? Like,
0: it's actually a yellow beacon that says, hey, is there food under this?
1: Yeah, come on over. Hey, deer, this is a part of the freeway. We want you to cross that. No.
0: By the way, what's funny is neither Alex and I are hunters, but we know enough to see signs.
1: But I've hit a couple deer in my day. I will say that if you are somebody listening right now and you want to be able to at least
0: talk common sense and find somebody that you generally think like, if you come in and you find that we're too risky for you, do not.
1: Got it.
0: But all of us make these little, I was talking to your friend about when you buy a house, I'd rather buy a house already existing than build one. There's too many decisions. I know I'm going to make a mistake because I built many homes. It's always a thing of compromise. I want to find the house or where I'm going to live that has most of the things I want, but it's never going to be for the same for retirement. But I'm telling you, focus on what retirement looks like and consider, at least, I may not be in the health that I am today.
1: It's
0: uncomfortable.
1: If you're listening right now and you want to be able to not leave those things to chance that we've been talking about, your taxes, your Social Security, your, whether or not your pension is going to be something that in the future you're going to be able to rely on, all those things, these are questions you can ask your financial advisor. And the folks at the New Millennium Group have been doing this here in Utah for a long time, and they want to be able to help you as well. 888-999-6370. Ask for that Social Security Maximization Report. Hey, I heard you guys talking on the radio. I want to get that Social Security Maximization Report. Or, hey, I heard I can get a written plan at no cost. Absolutely.
0: And you know what's funny? You don't even have to say that. If you call, hopefully you'll be at ease.
1: Yeah, have somebody answer the phone.
0: But talk to somebody. Don't email. Just suspend disbelief for a minute and sit down and take on somebody that's been through it so many times that they'll say, hey, this has happened, this has happened. Just consider them. We're not telling you to scare you. We're just telling you to consider everything.
1: Don't leave it to chance. Let somebody give you that plan.
0: A plan, not a product.
1: There you go. Don't let somebody just try to sell something to you. Let them walk
0: you
1: through.
0: I'm the master of cliches.
1: I know. It's working for you. 888-999-6370. That's 888-999-6370. Get that Social Security Maximization Report. 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
1: A written plan that's specifically made to you.
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1: And the New Millennium Group are fiduciaries. 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
16: Or in some cases, they don't they've never had one yet, and so maybe this is a good time
0: to
16: get it.
0: But I'm telling you, the reason people don't do it is it's uncomfortable.
16: Yeah.
0: And I don't want to, because we all think we don't have enough money. That's what I laugh at when the people that, I don't think I have enough money.
16: Well, and talking to somebody about finances and your finances, it's always, like in my household, like when I was a kid, it was like it was like cussing. You know, you didn't say certain things in the house about money and you didn't talk about how much somebody made.
0: Why don't they teach that in elementary school and junior high and high school?
16: Look,
0: and college.
16: I'm all about the privacy thing, right? What you don't want is for somebody to, to take you for all you're worth. That's exactly what you get worried about in this type of an environment. But I will say that having to sit down with somebody who legally is obligated to act in your best interest on your finances.
0: And I don't even care about that. I care about somebody who actually has your best interest at heart. If I really have your best interest at heart, I'll tell you the truth. Hey, you shouldn't do this.
16: Yeah.
0: And you shouldn't do this with us. You know, that when you've tested a firm time after time and they keep giving you the truth, you know, I got you.
16: Yeah. Hey, if you're listening right now and you want to be able to get that copy of
0: you just want to talk to somebody
16: report, give a call and say, hey, let's get an appointment going. 888-999-6370. Does not hurt to talk to somebody. It doesn't cost anything to talk to anybody either.
0: But that's our fear.
16: But somebody calls and they're gonna... and somebody, I can't tell you how many times people have been like, so when do I get like a bill for this meeting? This is not how it works. That's not how this works. So the folks of the New Millennium Group want to help you out. They want to answer those questions for you. 888-999-6370. We'll come back. We'll wrap up the show on a beautiful weekend right here. 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
16: Welcome back. It's another edition of Stop Working, Start Living right here on your dial. I'm Alex Keery. What was your name again?
0: Derek Overstreet.
16: Derek Overstreet.
0: Yeah, before you even give the number out, I want to talk. I went to Draper Park Elementary School.
16: Is it still around, by the way?
0: It's there. It's the oldest building. It had asbestos in it.
16: Every building is.
0: And when I was in kindergarten, it was during Vietnam. And I just remember these 21-gun salutes. We were in the basement. We had these glass things up on top. And the reason I bring that up is retirement for you should be like when school ends. And going to Draper Park Elementary, when school was over, I don't know if we could afford shoes or not. We took our shoes off and we were barefoot. You know, all summer long, basically.
16: Yeah.
0: That's what retirement should be for you. Remember how fun that was?
16: Well, the idea of...
0: You didn't think about money or paying for
16: being
0: this.
16: At ease. You know, I see my kids now, and when you talk to them about going on spring break and things like that or whatever, or getting to the summer, and this idea of... And they just... Their eyes glaze over and they go, I can't wait, you know, for that. And I remember getting to
0: and
16: my
0: school's changed for you. Now they do. Yeah. You're off 3 weeks. Or I don't even understand that.
16: I mean, we don't have a track system, but we do have. I will say that we didn't. You know, we took our kids on a spring break thing this year, and I remember thinking to myself, like, they're not even enjoying this because they're in their head. Some of their teachers are like, yeah, you still got to finish a couple of things, you know that. And I'm like,
0: and
16: hey,
0: by the way,
16: on.
0: You have to take home the class rabbit.
16: there's so many things that. You know, my kids stress out about, and it's the same things that I did.
0: But I don't Alex, remember being that much of a. Now is
16: I know.
0: Out about
16: I don't remember being this freaked out about stuff, and maybe I was, and I'm just like trying to block those things out. But I think that right now in 2025, this is one of those moments where I think we sit down and we go, "Hey, what is it that we really want to do when we retire? What is it? That
0: oh
16: we,
0: my gosh! What you're asking out? This is so hard. Our listeners right now are.
16: Some people say it's easy, though. They go, no, I know exactly what I'm going to do. I'm going to play golf. I'm going to fish. I'm going to go to my cabin up in Coeur d'Alene. You know, whatever it might be. There's all these things
0: but
16: that
0: people
16: say.
0: But we never do that because the things that we want to do now, in fact, all of us believe we're 10 years younger than we are psychologically.
16: Sure. No, I get it.
0: I'm going to share. I read this book about 6 weeks ago. It's called The Traveler's Gift by mm-hmm. Andy Andrews, and he's written 10 books. Fantastic book. It talks about a guy who worked for a company for like 40 years. Could have taken a retirement package, but he goes, no, I'm going to stick with the company, help him get through this hard time. He stuck with the company and lost everything. Mm. He lost his 401k. So it's usually the most diligent of us. So the first principle in the book is take personal responsibility for where we are, either good or bad, right? It's not my mom's fault that I'm where I am right now, right. If I'm in it. What I believe is a bad decision. But once you take personal responsibility for any mistake that you've made in the past is the past.
16: Yeah.
0: And the whole book goes through this whole culmination. If you're a reader, I read probably 2 books a week. So most people, and I ask people, do you read? I'd listen to books on tape.
16: Hey, what's wrong with that?
0: But the point is of it, he walks through really what we do at New Millennium. He got so depressed after, because his daughter needed surgery, this, that, and lost all his money. He wanted to take his life. Mm. And he crashed his car. It's like a Wonderful Life. And he showed up to Harry Truman and King Solomon and Abraham Lincoln, all these people, and they each give him these little pieces of advice. And once he was able to just stop blaming others for, well, no, you chose to go to that
16: right.
0: college you, or not.
16: Right.
0: You chose to work 2 more years. And once you take responsibility for your own past, good or bad, it frees you up to focus on what greatness we can each achieve. And I'm not talking money. I'm talking about, for me, it's my personal relationships with children and grandchildren. You and I are not going to know our great grandchildren.
16: It's crazy when you think, you know, somebody rolled something out for me the other day. They said something along those same lines, which is like, hey, by the way, just like do your thing, man, and bust your tail and enjoy life
0: and enjoy it now.
16: Because in 180 years, no one's going to even. Do you remember your great great grandparents? No. Do you remember your great grandparents? No. My kids, there are
0: people who lived to be, 100 years ago, they lived to be 27.
16: No, I know. This is like all of the Curie men at some point is like die in a car accident, die in this, you know, the early deaths of all these things. And I go,
0: those were early, 37. You were long in the tooth at 37.
16: but what I'm saying is that. I think that we can all freak ourselves out in some way or another to convince ourselves that, you know, I'm going to stay in this little cocoon or do whatever. And this isn't a show to try to motivate you to go live your best life. What it is to make sure that you have all of the things planned out so that you can accomplish the things you want to. And so,
0: it started to happen. You were a young man when we started this. I was a young man when we started.
16: Yeah.
0: But I've had friends that are younger than me that have passed away with different things.
16: And
0: I go, you know, so I have some really good friends, 5 or 6 really good friends, and I'm kind of a frustrated actor at heart, mm-hmm. and I wanted to go try out for some plays at Tuacon. I said, I'm going to do that when I retire. He goes, do it now, man.
16: Yeah, yeah.
0: Why not, you know, start doing the things that really...
16: If you add when I retire to a lot of things, a lot of them aren't going to happen. I think that people just need to understand, too, that... This isn't like a self-help show. What it is
0: Oh, yes, it is.
16: Well, it is in a way.
0: But because the more if I take money out of it and I focus on how can I serve the person in front of me, serving you properly might mean we're not the right firm for you.
16: Yeah.
0: You have too much money. You should be here.
16: Those are conversations you have with people, too. And I think it's important to be able to make sure that partnership does work. If you're listening and you hear that you want to be able to have that Social Security maximization and you hear to be able to maybe get that Social Security maximization report,
0: And we've been talking about that for a long time. To me, the most important thing is an actual plan. Once you have a plan, or mm-hmm. if you're driving from Salt Lake to Dallas, Texas, having the map, you know, and nobody has maps anymore, right? Mm. We all use.
16: We do. It's all digital.
0: And my kids, they don't even remember how to get places.
16: We had this discussion the other day with my kids because I go, I had
0: what
16: one of my
0: technology,
16: kids. I had one of my kids look up and I go, hey, look where we are right now on the freeway. Because they'll go, say, Dad, how long until we get there? And I go, okay, hold on. We're going to Grandma's house for the 1,000,000th time. I need you to look up for 1 second from your phone. Okay? Just to bear with me here. And then we actually had this moment where my kid, this is a massive failure. I was the Geography B champion, Derek, in seventh grade. Okay? At Grapevine Middle School. And I remember, I tell my son, I go, okay, look up for 1 second. Don't just ask me mindlessly how much time till I get there. Or don't have, they want to have it on the map on the, on
0: well,
16: the
0: because
16: front
0: we
16: of the
0: all
16: car.
0: Want somebody to answer the question
16: the exact
0: for us.
16: Time. They go, yeah. tell me when we're going to get there. I go, hold on. We've done this a lot of times. It's a Sunday afternoon, so there's not traffic. Look at the mountains to our left here. What do you see up there? A Y. What does the Y mean? Probably close to.
0: Is that how you spell Utah? Y-U-T-H?
16: No, but one of them goes, we're in Heber. And I was like, we don't drive through Heber.
0: Ever. We've never driven out yet.
16: Like, that's how we get to Grandma's. And I go, okay, if we're in Provo, we're 12 minutes away from Grandma's house. We're 15
0: roughly.
16: Minutes away.
0: Well,
16: whatever.
0: I can't tell you because there might be traffic. There might be an accident.
16: So it's the lookup part. And I think that's what you guys do is you're the somebody who goes, hey, look up. Look where you are. Like, really, really find where you are on this road here. Okay, look around. And I'm not asking how much time you have left, but I am asking people to say, what is it that you want to, what do you want to know? What do you want to get to?
0: Hey, really, if all of us stop looking at the ground and we actually look up, here's what's happened to me over the past 10 years. I have now realized that there is pain and suffering in every person that I walk by. You know, God, I don't even know how I lived as long as I did because now I'm like, that guy might have a smile on his face, but he's either just getting out of a trauma, he's right in the middle of the trauma, or he's heading into one.
16: Right.
0: And people go, well, I don't have any.
16: There's that old British saying, if we all threw our stuff into the middle of the
0: problems. I'll take mine back, thank you.
16: Right, 100%. You would take your problems back a thousand times over.
0: I want to give our listeners and you and I, so we went on a little mini vacation with a daughter and her husband mm-hmm. and myself, and I asked them to drive, and I'm sitting in the back seat, and I kept saying, are we there yet? So if you can do that and pay him back,
16: do it. I get sick sitting in the back of the car nowadays, I feel like, but yeah.
0: But do the things that, you know, I told you a frustrated actor. I'm actually working on a comedy routine.
16: I love it.
0: And my kids I'll tell them a joke and they go, I haven't heard it today, but I heard it yesterday or the day before. And I go, well, if I'm really going to work on this, I have to change the delivery for it because I want to focus on that. Not for any other reason, but I want my mind to be able to. That's how I'm training my mind. I want to learn languages.
16: Sure, sure, sure.
0: My mom, who's 87 years old, is learning Croatian,
16: yeah,
0: and
16: yeah.
0: She's translating four or five books. She does family history.
16: That's crazy.
0: And I'm going, those Catholics had it down. Mm-hmm. You know, they wrote down, you know, every birthday, every baptism.
16: Every christening, and
0: And most of us don't have, I think the Chinese have records for.
16: I will say that when you step back and you actually take a look at what the important things are, the folks of the New Millennium Group just want you to do that and say, okay, so how are you going to protect those important things to you? How are you going to be able to maintain those things? And how would you be able to spend more time with those in those important spots in your life where you want to be? If you want to retire 3 to 5 years earlier than you thought possible, let me give that phone number.
0: We want you to retire now if you can.
16: Yeah, if you can do it now. And if you're thinking about maybe 4 or 5 years down the
0: line.
16: Let's
0: change our show name to Retire Now. No.
16: Well, I'm sure there's
0: we
16: probably
0: can't,
16: some
0: we can't
16: version
0: make that,
16: of that.
0: Yeah.
16: No, you know, we already have a hard enough time not saying the old name of the show. So I just think that if you're listening right now and you want to be able to get to that spot, 888-999-6370. That's 888-999-6370. Derek, we're at the end of another show here, man.
0: Do we have 10 seconds?
16: Absolutely.
0: So I had an injury. I cut my finger off. We talked about that earlier. So I went to this thing called a hyperbaric chamber.
16: Mm.
0: And because of the radio show, the guy that was running goes, oh, man, I should have listened to you. I should have started listening, you know, doing what you talked about 20 years ago. Guess what? I should have been doing everything that I talk about now is what I should have been doing.
16: And it's a wake-up call to maybe people who are listening, too. Yeah. Every situation is different, and every person is different, but ask for the Social Security Maximization Report when you can take that Social Security at the best time for you. There are a lot of unique situations here. 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
0: Another week. Great visiting.
16: Thank you very much for hanging out with us today, Derek. 888-999-6370. 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
14: 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From ABC News, I'm Dave Packer. The fragile ceasefire with Iran tested again, with both sides launching new attacks.
20: The U.S. military releasing video showing fresh strikes on Iranian radar sites. U.S. officials say those strikes coming after Iran fired 4 one-way attack drones, posing a threat to ships near the Strait of Hormuz. Meanwhile, the administration is looking to increase economic pressure on Iran. A source tells ABC News the U.S. Treasury Department is planning to use Iranian assets to help rebuild and repair any future damage caused by Iran in the Gulf. That could include frozen Iranian assets as well as ships the U.S. has seized.
14: ABC's Michelle Franzen. There are reports of a series of violent incidents in the West Bank and Gaza Saturday involving IDF soldiers. ABC's Tom Sophie Borridge is in Jerusalem.
21: A woman and a child among 7 people killed in an Israeli strike on an encampment in Gaza, according to local health officials. The IDF saying they killed a senior Hamas commander. And in the West Bank, the IDF responding to this shocking video posted on X showing an Israeli soldier repeatedly beating a man on the ground during a fresh wave of settler violence against Palestinians. The IDF says it's investigating that and a separate incident when shots fired by Israeli soldiers towards an approaching vehicle killed a 7-month-old baby.
14: A mass shooting at an Ohio festival Saturday has left at least 12 people with gunshot wounds, the victims between the ages of 14 and 61. Toledo's Deputy Police Chief Joe Heffernan says an investigation is very active.
22: So there is a lot of evidence. It's just a matter of going through a lot of that evidence.
14: We're told that 2 victims are in critical condition. The search for a missing American student in Japan has ended in tragedy. The body of 20-year-old James Higginbotham was found by volunteers searching in the mountains near Kyoto. Higginbotham was missing May 29th when he was on a trip with his family. Authorities have not released a cause of death. Pope Leo in Spain, 6-day trip, marking his first official visit to an EU country outside of Italy. You're listening to ABC News.
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27: 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And I always start the show with this because if you're trying to figure out where you are on that road to retirement, there's some question marks you may have in your mind, right? Do we have enough? Are we going to be okay? There's still the number one fear amongst retirees is the fear of outliving their money. And that's because there's a lot of things going on that Brian and Aaron are going to talk about right out of the gate. But on that website, Decker Retirement Planning, Under that heading of Safer Retirement Education, there are 12 different things you can download, including Brian's book on retirement, the Decker Approach book. There's the Three Principles Retirement Book Checklist Challenge. I think there's about 34 or 35 boxes to check. If you check them all, you're probably good to go. That's everybody's a little bit different in that area, but the checklist challenge is there. Kind of gives you an idea of where you are on that road to retirement. There's also a sample income plan. How's it going to work when you get to retirement? That's all under the heading of Safer Retirement Education on the website, DeckerRetirementPlanning.com. So, Aaron, Brian, welcome to the show. And Brian, I thought it'd be kind of interesting because you've been doing this for a long time. You started in the financial world in 1986. And so there is a lot going on. A lot of things are different in those almost 40 years since you've been in the financial world. A lot of differences, but you've been through, you know, the Great Recession, the dot-com bubble bursting, 9/11. There are always things that happen in the world that kind of make people a little bit nervous. And we're kind of going through that right now. Are you seeing your clients at Decker Retirement getting nervous because of the Strait of Hormuz, of Iran, inflation, interest rates, all that kind of stuff?
3: Yeah, they're wondering how to connect the dots between markets at all-time highs and economic news that's coming out that's maybe not so good, or inflation and higher oil prices, gas prices at the pump, definitely, and consumers still spending their money. It's something that's kind of interesting. And so let's take one of those, for example, the jobs numbers. In the last, 40, 50 years, you need to have 140,000 new jobs per month to maintain the unemployment number that we have right now, which is about 4.2%. 140,000 jobs. Well, everyone knows that in the last year, the jobs numbers have come in around 40,000, not 140, and the unemployment rate hasn't budged. Why is that? Well, it's because of a few things. Number one, a lot of retirees from the greatest generation, the boomers, are retiring, coming out of the workforce while those numbers are dropping. Second, the demographics of people having fewer children, having lower numbers entering the jobs market. And third, we've had 2.5 million illegals deported in the last year. And so with all of those, the 40,000 has not budged the unemployment number. I think that's kind of interesting, Mark. But another thing, we're watching manufacturing numbers being very good, future orders coming in. The market, here's the bottom line. I would highlight this, underscore it, exclamation this. The market is assuming and looking right past this Iranian war thing that this is going to be short term and we're going to move on. The market is driven by a few things. Number one, earnings. And earnings are expected to be, the rate of change in earnings in the next 12 months is the highest in decades. So the markets are at or near all-time highs with the expectations that those earnings are going to be coming in. Now, if something comes, if there's news that comes up on that would complicate or compromise those earnings, then the markets are going to respond. But right now, earnings, number one, are driving the markets higher. Number two, the expectation of lower interest rates. Lower interest rates means that we are expecting lower rates from the new Fed. We had the old Fed chairman give his last remarks just a week ago. And now the new Fed chairman that's coming in is expected to either maintain or bring rates down. That's the expectation that the market has right now. And the third thing is stock buybacks. Stock buybacks are a key part of supply and demand. You lower the supply, keep the demand the same, price goes higher. So the supply of stock is being bought back, and that's been going on for decades also. But for those things, Mark, the market is higher. The unemployment number is, has not changed, staying very low, historically low. So, Aaron, inflation is a big deal. How do we protect our clients from inflation? Because I know, like, for example, I've got a son, 35 years old. He's wanting to switch his cars. And right now, the used car price has skyrocketed because of the price of aluminum right now. It's kind of interesting how the price of used cars have gone way up. So how do we protect our clients from that key boogeyman, which is inflation?
4: Yeah, I like your description there, Brian. So there's a number of different ways that we help our clients protect against inflation because we know it's going to be there, right? There's always going to be an inflationary aspect now and into the future. We don't know exactly what those numbers are going to be, but we do know that we're going to have to make sure to take care of them. So there's a few different things that we build into our financial plans to make sure that the inflation aspect is accounted for. The first is what's called a cost of living adjustment, or a COLA for short. So this is a planned annual increase in the income that is coming to them on a month over month basis. We know that inflation is going to be there. We want to make sure to have a set increase built into the plan so that you have that income increasing to help offset those inflationary expenses. So that's going to be thing number one. Second is all of the conservative rates of return that we put into the plan. So we here at Decker Retirement Planning are definitely not the shoot for the moon and hope to hit it approach. So there's a lot of different conservative projections that we instill into our plans to make sure that those are on the low end and that you outperform those over time. So the first of those would be the cost of living, or the annual increase we apply to Social Security. So historically, Social Security increases have been tied to CPI or those inflation numbers. They do vary every year. In our plan, we've only got that set at a 0.5 or a

0: Geico knows there's a home you and a road you. 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
2: The real estate, having future injections of capital, whether it be inheritance or other, the risk bucket, those are, and the COLA, the cost of living adjustments that we build into the accounts, are key ways and reasons that our clients really don't have the big worries and concerns about inflation that some of the people really do. Well, one last comment just on risk in general, Aaron, and that is the three ways that we lower risk exposure for our clients. And we do it three ways. One is quantitatively. Most people out there that have the bank or broker relationship, the banker or broker advise people in retirement to have a 60-40 or 70-30 portfolio. I just think that's insane for someone to have 60 or 70% of all that they've earned having market risk exposure. Our clients have about 25%, 25 to 30% of their portfolio, we think is the right number. So quantitatively, we significantly lower our client risk. Second, we objectively remove interest rate risk. Interest rate risk is the risk that you have in bond funds. When interest rate rises, you lose money in bond funds. So in 2020, in August of 2020, the 10-year treasury was at 0.47, and people in the last 5-6 years have lost tremendous amount of money in bond funds as interest rates have risen since then. And the third is strategically lowering clients' risk. So we use momentum-based strategies that are algorithms that seek to invest client money actively in whatever is going higher. So right now, gold and silver have been strong. Technology, semiconductors have been strong. Well, there's a time to own technology, like in the last few years, and a time to not own technology, like in 2022. Whoever owned technology in 2022 lost over 30%. So we use momentum-based strategies that have us buying whatever is going up. And that's that is strategically lowering our clients' risk.
3: So when you think about all of this, maybe the world events do make you nervous. Maybe the market, when it goes up, you're excited. When it goes down, you're nervous. Holy cow, I don't know where I'm going to get my income from when I retire. That's what Brian and Aaron and the team at Decker Retirement Planning are all about. The Safer Retirement Process helps you come up with an income plan, an income strategy, right? Where's your income going to come from when you retire? Because you're no longer working. So where's your income going to come from? Do you have to pull it all from the market monies? Do you have other options? Are you lucky enough to have a pension? There's a lot of people that are. Most of us don't have one. So income is really where it starts. Do you have the income month after month to feel super comfortable no matter what happens? That's a great place to start. But then it's about your investments. Because at the end of the day, you still need growth. You're going to be retired for 20 or 30 years. So Brian and Aaron and the team will look at that. Investment strategies. Maybe make a tweak here or there. Brian and the team, this is their wheelhouse, what they do. Then you go into taxes. Boy, huge thing. Brian and Aaron talk about taxes a lot on this program. Because if you have a traditional IRA or 401k, those dollars have not been taxed yet. It's that ticking tax time bomb when you hit the age of 73 or 75, depending on when you were born. Then it's healthcare. Holy cow, is healthcare just keep going up and up and up? If you need long-term care, that could be a game changer. You need a strategy for the healthcare issue. And then, of course, there's legacy and estate planning. They're going to talk about that. Brian and Aaron are going to talk about that in this show today, about estate planning. They're going to talk about, boy, how do we teach the generations behind us? If we knew the things we know now, we have done things a little bit differently with our money, maybe back in the day. 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I certainly would have done things a little bit differently. 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There's a lot to come up. 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
3: 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That's on the website, Decker Retirement Planning, under the heading of Safer Retirement Education. 12 different things you can download. Download all. It's just there for your information. You can always call if you're nervous about this or that. Things are going on in the world. Boy, I'm nervous. Well, gas prices are up. I wonder if I'm going to be okay when I retire. I thought I needed this much income, but now I think I need a little bit more. How do you figure all of that out? Well, the team at Decker Retirement is here to help. It's 833-707-3030. If you have questions, concerns, there's no cost to chat with them. You have that opportunity every week on this program. 833-707-3030. All right. So we talked about upcoming or the world events and the markets and the economy. Brian clarified that for us, gave us a pretty good clue on all of that that's going on. Now, I know you guys wanted to talk about, Aaron, about the 529 plans, things you can do maybe for your grandkids, maybe for your kids, whatever, but you want to get that college degree paid for because we know besides healthcare going up, we know college education is going up as well, isn't it?
4: Yeah, talking about the inflation that's going on, obviously that applies to the things that we have to deal with every day, the gas, the food, the housing rent, all of that kind of stuff, right? But it also applies to the inflation inflation applies to education costs. So I'm sure that if you were to look at what your semester tuition was or the full cost of your college education, and then compare that to what your children or grandchildren are going to have to pay for that same 4 or 5 year degree, or if they go on for a master's program or additional education beyond that, some of those inflation numbers can be staggering. And so as that will continue, the rising cost of education will continue, it's really nice if you have the flexibility to be able to help support them in those things. So let's talk a little bit about some of the different savings accounts or specialized education accounts that you can use to be able to give them a leg up, not leave them with a massive student loan debt if they were to go to both an undergraduate and or a graduate program. So the first and the most common one that people think about is the 529 plan. Now, to start this off, why would you do this, right? What's the purpose of a 529? So the purpose of a 529 plan is to get money into that account and, similar to a traditional IRA, grow it tax deferred, where you're not paying income or capital gains taxes on those investments, and then also be able to withdraw that money without a taxable consequence for qualified educational expenses. So the advantage to these is that it allows you to be able to put a decent amount of money into it and then grow it tax deferred, versus if you were to just set aside a savings account or a brokerage account, something like that, where you're either going to pay annual income taxes or short-term capital gains taxes and or long-term capital gains taxes when you actually withdraw that money. So it's a way to be able to get that tax deferred nature for education expenses. Now, let's talk a little bit about what you can actually spend the money on. there used to be a restriction on anything below college or higher education. Those rules in the last few years have adjusted. So you actually do have the ability to use 529 funds for K through 12 education. So the federal government does put a limit on that. It's $20,000 per year. There are certain states that have their own additional limits on top of that. So depending upon the state that you're in, you want to make sure to take a look and see if there are any specific state restrictions on that. But if you're wanting to send your kid or your grandkid off to a private school, something else that you're going to have to pay out of pocket for, you do have the ability to withdraw funds out of a 529 plan for those expenses. Now, once they get to a higher education institution, a college, university, then you have the ability to use that money for a host of different expenses. So obviously, tuition is going to be on that list. That's going to be a big chunk of the expenses there. Additional fees. A lot of times they'll have the straight tuition that you owe to the school. And then there's a list of other fees for, I don't know, the computer lab or for a specific research thing that they're doing or whatever the classes that they're taking are. So that can be paid for out of the 529. You can pay for books. You can pay for supplies. You can pay for equipment like computers and a lot of the other things that are necessary to complete the specific programs that they're in. Now, one of the other ones that is one you want to watch out for, you do have the ability to use 529 plans for room and board wherever they're going to stay. Now, this is going to be specific to whether they are on campus, off campus, as well as what that specific university outlays as the typical average cost for room and board. So they have limits, kind of estimates as far as what it should cost. And in order to make it a quote unquote qualified expense to use those 529 plans, you do have to stay within the limits that that specific university has given as far as what the cost should be for that year. So again, you've got the tuition, fees, books, supplies, equipment like computers, room and board based off the university that they're going to. And those are all going to be qualified for the tax-free withdrawals from those 529 plans. Now, if they don't end up going to a traditional university, 529 plans can also cover apprenticeship programs, trade schools, if they want to be a plumber, an electrician, have some kind of a trade versus a specific university there. So those things can be covered for as well. Now, talking about how to get the money or how much money you can actually contribute to these, they tie the contribution limits for 529 plans to the annual gifting limit. So for 2026, the annual gifting limit per person is $19,000. That doubles to $38,000 if you are a married couple. And 529 plans actually have a cool feature called super funding, where if you're looking to get as much money into that account as possible right away, you can actually front load 5 years worth of contributions in one calendar year. So let's just say you've got a chunk of money set aside, you got a big brokerage account, or you've got money in the bank, you're looking to help your kids or grandkids out with those educational expenses. For a single individual, the front load for 5 years is $95,000, basically that $19,000 times five. For a married couple, it's double that, just the 180, 190 mark there. So you can front load that, get a good chunk of money in there, get it invested, get it growing for them, allows them to be able to get a head start on that. And with that, so the annual contribution limits do apply. So every year as they increase those, that becomes the new limit per year that you can contribute to that 529 account. Now, if you do the super funding, meaning you front load that 5 year contribution in, you do have to wait until you get past that 5 year front loaded period to be able to add more funds into that account. So you do the super funding, get the $95,000 in there for a single individual, wait 5 years, and then you could contribute that annual gifting limit at that point in time. So a couple other pieces to this. One, some people say, hey, what happens if my kid ends up getting a scholarship, right? They go play a sport there. They get an educational scholarship. What happens if they have something else that's going to pay for those tuition and fees that they've got there? So you actually do have the ability to get a specific withdrawal amount on that based off of the scholarship, meaning that you could withdraw funds equivalent to the scholarship amount without incurring that that 10% penalty if they were to get a scholarship. And again, they can use that money on whatever they want at that point in time. So that's going to be a good overview of the 529 plan there. The one last piece to that is going to be, hey, what if my child or my grandchildren don't use all of the money that I've put in or all of the growth that's happened in that account? So let's just say you get a bunch of money into the 529. It grows. They go to school. They complete their undergraduate degree. They aren't interested in doing a master's program or any kind of continuing education, which, again, you can use the 529 plans for a master's program or ongoing expenses there. You have a few different options for what to do with the excess funds. So option number one is you have the ability to change the beneficiary. So let's just say you open this for grandkid number one, and then you've got a couple other grandkids that you may want to help. You can change the beneficiary so they would be able to use those. And you actually have a lot of flexibility around the beneficiary that you can use. So it could be grandchildren, siblings, cousins, parent beneficiary that you can use. So it could be grandchildren, siblings, cousins, parents, even yourself if you wanted to go back to school for some specific program. So you can continue to change the beneficiaries on those plans to be able to use up that amount. The one other really neat thing that they've instituted recently is you actually do have the ability to take a portion of those 529 funds and roll them over to a Roth IRA for that beneficiary. So let's just say that you would prefer to do that instead of changing the beneficiary and using that for educational expenses. You have the ability to use that money to roll it over to a Roth. Now, there are some specifics that you have to be aware of here to make sure that you're abiding by all the rules. So the first is that the account, that 529 account, does have to have been opened for at least 15 years in order to start this. So again, if you're thinking about doing one of the 529s, opening it sooner rather than later is going to be in your best interest. The second part from a timing restriction standpoint is you cannot roll over contributions that have been made within the last 5 years. So let's say the account's been open 15 years, 17 years, you want to do the Roth rollover, but you've put a bunch of that money into it within the last 3, 4, 5 years. You do have to wait for that 5-year threshold to be crossed to use that portion of the account as a rollover. So let's say you've abided by all the timing requirements. The next is the way that those rollovers can actually be done. So the total limit of dollars that you can roll over is $35,000. And the annual contribution limits, the typical Roth contribution limits per year, do apply. So in 2026, the rollover limit is $7,500. And the income limits and the earned income requirements also do apply. So this is something where that specific beneficiary, the kid, the grandkid, would need to have their own earned income up to or at least that $7,500 to do that full rollover. And the one neat thing about this is if they are in a high earning career, maybe they got a job, they're doing really well, they're making $300,000 a year, normally that would prevent them from contributing directly to a Roth of their own volition. But those income limits do not apply for the 529 to the Roth rollover. So if they're doing really well, they have a high income limit, this does allow them to be able to do the rollovers even if they are over the normal Roth IRA contribution limits there. So again, if they don't use the funds, you can change the beneficiary. You can do those 529 to Roth rollovers, and that just helps give them a head start on the money that they could use later down the road as retirement savings.
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10: 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Again, if you would like to sit down with the team and walk through the safer retirement process, it's income, investments, taxes, healthcare, legacy planning. What about Social Security? It's in the income part. What about Medicare? It's in the healthcare part. So there's a lot of things you have to think about and plan for when you get to retirement. So if you have questions about any of that, because most people just get caught up in, hey, my plan is my 401k, it's my IRA. I've got several of those. I think I'm good. But those aren't plans. That's just the investment side of things. What about income? What about taxes? What about healthcare? What about legacy planning? 833-707-3030 is the number again. No cost to you. 833-707-3030. 3030 might be the most important phone call when you think retirement today lasts 20 to 30 years. You need a plan. You need a strategy so you can go enjoy retirement, not be stressed all the time. 833-707-3030. And really that fifth leg of the safer retirement process, Brian, is estate planning. And I would imagine it's not on the forefront of everybody's mind when they come in. The first thing is, hey, can we retire? Do we have enough? But this is something that you guys don't want them to overlook, I would imagine.
11: Right. There's some examples of some celebrities that have died intestate without a will. Prince died without a will, leaving an estate valued around $300 million. It took years to settle, the massive portion of the estate going to legal fees, taxes, rather than where he wanted it to go. Aretha Franklin in 2018, she had no formal will. There were handwritten notes that were found years later, some in a couch cushion, that caused a lot of problems, legal battles among family members. Aretha, I'm sure she had intended money to go to certain people, and that didn't happen because there was nothing written. Bob Marley, Sonny Bono, Howard Hughes, those are some big names of people that just, it made it unnecessarily difficult. So a will, power of attorney, living will, and trust are the basic documents needed to really help move funds to where you want them to go, to handle situations when you're incompetent or not able to handle your estate. So let's talk about those. And first off, we need to say that we're not attorneys, can't give legal advice, but we are fiduciaries. And in the decades of seeing assets transferred with major problems, we want to just, Aaron and I want to point out where those problems have been. So imagine if you can, very simply, most all of us have three parts to our estate. We've got our retirement accounts. That's not a part of your will or your trust. Those accounts have beneficiary designations already to them. So when you pass with a copy of death certificate, Fidelity, Schwab, Vanguard is going to send assets and follow those instructions to send assets to where they belong. Second part of your estate is going to be your real estate. It's a big part of people's estate, and that's governed typically by your trust at a minimum. And the third part of your estate is everything else. It's called your residuary estate. That's governed by your will. Now, a problem with the will being a distribution document and not using a trust is probate. In one sentence, you can mostly get rid of probate by using pour-over provisions. So, for example, I'm married to Diane. Instead of Brian stating that I want my residuary estate to go to my beloved wife, Diane, if I do that, then the assets, I've died, and now the assets have transferred. And now we have a problem because you have probate coming in. It's an additional tax. It's like a tax where states can come in and decide, you know, the value of your residuary estate and put a value on that and tax it. So that's an unnecessary expense in an estate transfer. You can get rid of that by having your will have a pour over provision that states that it is my intention to give my residuary estate to the Brian and Diane Decker Revocable Family Trust. Now, I died. Trust didn't die. And so there's no probate on that. The assets have transferred and flowed in or poured into the trust. Now, before I go on, you have, in most cases, you've got family members, unless you have no children or one child. If you have more than one child, you've got a problem when it comes to succession. So who do you want to be? If you're married, your spouse is going to succeed and be the next choice, for example, on your will, being the executor, and then you have successive executors on your will. Whoever, if you have a pour-over provision, whoever you put there is not going to do too much because there's not much to do when your assets residuary estate pours into your trust. So if you have a person and you want to make them feel important, you can put them there. That would be a spot that would make them feel important, but they're just not going to do much. The big heavy lifting are the people that you put in successor trustees of your trust, because your trust is the distribution document. But before we get to the trust, let's talk about the power of attorney document next. Anything else on the will before we talk about power of attorney?
12: The only thing that I would add is that sometimes, I mean, a lot of times in media, the will is kind of, for lack of a better term, glorified, right? It's kind of viewed as the end-all, be-all estate document. When in reality, it is a supporting document, and the trust, the living trust that you create, really is what's going to govern the estate distribution, right? The, hey, this person gets these specific items, or hey, here's how I want the money split up, or how those things are going to be handled. And so you want to make sure to be able to have both, right? Both the will, including that pour over provision, and the living trust to be able to govern the distribution of all of those assets, making sure that they work cohesively together. Again, the goal really is to just make this as easy and seamless as possible, not having the bickering, the infighting. Brian and I could both tell you some horror stories about clients or family members that they've had to go through just terrible estate settlement processes. So that's really the goal, is to just make this as easy as possible, make sure that your wishes are abided by, and that you've got everything ironed out so that everybody knows how this is supposed to work.
11: Good points. Okay, now when you're incapacitated, your power of attorney is very important. So when it comes to a couple, let's say, and my wife, Diane, is going to be my agent, and then successor agents of who would be, if my wife predeceases me, who's going to be the next choice? Well, if you've got more than one child, consider putting all your kids in there so that they can tag team. Maybe someone is closer at that time and lives closer. Someone is between jobs and can move into the house. But consider, instead of picking one of your children, consider putting them all in there as co, so that they can tag team and all feel important in helping mom or dad. So that'd be an important thing for succession. When it comes to fees, I just have seen fees being a problem. If you choose one child, Johnny, and Johnny's getting paid fees, and by the way, these fees are quote unquote reasonable fees, well, that's a blank check for him to write any kinds of fees that he wants to himself. So if you allow reimbursement, but get rid of the compensation clause, it just seems cleaner. And the third thing is the activation clause. When is it active? I just want to talk about this for a couple of minutes, Aaron, because there's some pros and cons on all of it. I remember like it was yesterday, there was a couple that was coming in for their planning and they were fighting and bickering. And she would call me in between meetings and say, I don't know if I want to stay married to this guy. Well, it turns out I looked at their power of attorney and their power of attorney was active on signature. So he had the right to, and she had the right to move assets as power of attorney while they were still alive. They didn't need to show incompetence. So I want to warn people, if you've got a good, strong marriage, then have it be active on signature. But if not, you might want to consider having two medical doctors determine incompetence to protect yourself. Then it's so emasculating to drag a man in front of two doctors to show that he's incompetent. He's going to do everything he can to show that he is competent. So instead of that, you can have a family council determine competency. This is the people that are closest to him, the children, the spouse, can determine competency to activate the power of attorney. Those are the major things when it comes to power of attorneys that we as fiduciaries have seen. What else would you add to that, Aaron, before we move on?
12: Yeah, I would say, I mean, every client is going to know their kids or their family better than we do. And the recommendation I typically give is you want to kind of put yourself in that future casting position. You say, hey, well, what if I get Alzheimer's someday? Who is going to be the best person to take care of my financial and legal matters, right? Because power of attorney literally is giving somebody other than yourself the ability to act as you, right? They can sign documents, they can pay bills, they can move money, they can do all of those types of things. And so you want to make sure that whoever is in both the primary and the secondary positions for that are going to be doing things in your best interest and that they're going to do a good job taking care of those specific roles. So like you mentioned, Brian, typically it is spouses first, husband to wife, or whatever the correlation there is. And then you're going to have a lot of times kids as the secondary power of attorney. Now, I will tell you that I have had clients that are like, look, I really don't want any of my kids to be my power of attorney. I don't think they're going to do a good job, or I don't want to put them in that position. You do have the ability to have other professionals in that role, right? There are people that will act as fiduciaries, obviously for a fee, to fulfill that specific power of attorney role for you. But if you either don't want to or don't feel like any of your children would do a good job in that role, there are professionals that you can get to act in a fiduciary capacity to take care of that power of attorney as well. So again, I would just think about, hey, what types of situations is this going to be applicable? Do I have the right people in my life that are going to do a good job in that role? If so, you want to make sure to let them know ahead of time. You want to make sure that these are talked about beforehand. Those people know they're going to be in those roles. They understand what the responsibilities entail. Just making sure to have everybody on the same page around those things.
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10: 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I'm Mark Elliott. 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Including Brian's book on retirement, the Decker Approach book. All of that is there for your information. You can always call. Boy, things got me a little confused right now. I'm not sure I'm investing the right way. The markets have been good, but I'm hearing the economy is bad. I'm confused. Well, the team at Decker Retirement can help clue you in on that. 833-707-3030. 833-707. All right, Brian, you got some more things you want to talk about when it comes to estate planning. And every state has a deal for you. If you don't have a will or anything like that, the state will determine. And the good thing is you're not in Louisiana, where if you would pass away and your wife does not just get it all, they actually split it between the wife and the kids, 50-50. That's crazy. But that's Louisiana. We're not in Louisiana, are we?
11: No. And so we just want to make sure that for a few reasons that you've got the documents in place that you can easily and logically move money where you want those assets to go. So we've talked about the will. We talked about the power of attorney. Now let's talk about the healthcare directive. This is the pull the plug document. So when it comes to succession, again, if you have more than one child, consider having spouse being your primary agent and having your secondary agent being all of your children, whoever's in town, whoever can look after you, whoever can be there local, have them talk and be in touch with each other. And it brings you together instead of choosing one of your children. And then there's the concern about what he or she knows and is it sharing. And there's questions of, did they make the right decision? Are you going to pull the plug? And all that is just so unnecessary. Try to consider on succession for the agent position. You have all your kids in there. Second is the trigger clause of the activation clause of the healthcare directive. The HIPAA clause activates it. Two doctors. Now, I think it's unfair to have the doctors walk up to one of the kids because mom or dad has predeceased the other. So let's say dad has survived, mom's gone, and the doctors walk up and say, well, what do you want to do? Not a good situation here. Well, if they're in that situation and they choose their best guess is to pull the plug, invariably in the next couple years, they see a situation where another guy was in a coma for 6 months and he miraculously survives and they live with the guilt of thinking they killed dad. They live with that. And so let's try to minimize that potential horrible guilt and that situation by writing in, this is my intent, is my wish to have my life ended if I'm kept alive artificially. Now, when two doctors can come up and say, hey, Brian, that's your mom over there. She's on the machine. That's what's keeping her alive. She's kept alive artificially. Now, when two doctors, two independent medical doctors, give me their opinion, now I know that my mom did not want to be kept alive artificially, and I can pull the plug without guilt. So I would add that information in there. Also make sure that you are getting comfort measures. Comfort measures means pain medication. It means morphine. These healthcare directives are all about making sure that you've got no artificial hydration, no artificial nutrition. Going to be painful if you don't have morphine. And also a DNR. Those are important things, but please make sure that you've got comfort measures in there. Mark, what else, when it comes to the healthcare directive, that pull the plug document, what else is there?
12: I think the only other thing is a lot of these documents will be pretty straightforward. They're typically just a couple pages long. And like Brian said, you really have like three or four main choices that you're making. Number one, do you or do you not want artificial life preservation? Two, do you want the comfort measures? Three, are there any other specific parameters that you want to put around this, right? Like, hey, I do or don't want these types of surgeries, or I want to be on artificial life support for just a set period of time, but no longer. And then obviously having the person in that role to make those decisions as far as the surgery or the treatment if you're unable to do that. So just making sure you think through those. Again, just like the power of attorney, thinking through the types of scenarios where those are going to be applicable and having the right people in that specific role, right? If you have a son or a daughter that's in the healthcare field, they're a nurse, they're a doctor, they may be a better person to have with that role versus somebody else that doesn't have that same experience. So those were the only things that I would add to that.
11: Good. Okay, now let's talk about the biggest document, most important, and that's the trust. The trust document has several parts to it. We'll talk again about succession. This is the heavy lifting. These people are going to be very involved, closing accounts, transferring money, paying bills, paying taxes, shutting down credit cards. It's a lot of work. Consider spreading that out to all of your children instead of putting that just on one child. So when it comes to succession, consider having several successor trustees. Now, spouses are co-trustees to each other. So when one spouse dies, you don't need to change the trust because the other surviving spouse is already there as a co-trustee. Next thing is when it comes to compensation, here again, most of the time you're beneficiaries of the estate anyhow. Why do you have compensation clauses in there? It just causes problems when the compensation is so vague, quote, reasonable compensation. No one's overseeing what reasonable compensation is. The kids are whispering to each other, the siblings, whether or not you're stroking yourself a huge check. And it just creates problems. So leave the reimbursement in there, get rid of the compensation clause. And then when it comes to the biggest nuclear part of the trust, and that is the tangible asset distribution section of the trust. This is why some kids never speak to each other again, is when they're told that the tangible assets are to be equally divided and the oldest gets to choose first. Well, the oldest is no dummy. I'll take the house. You can't divide tangible assets. You can value them. You can have, it just creates major problems because how do you divide a Steinway? How do you divide a Porsche? How do you divide a house? Especially when there's fewer assets, that's an even bigger problem because the house is basically the biggest tangible assets and you can't equally divide that without liquidation clauses. So here are the liquidation clauses that we recommend. Again, we're not attorneys, can't give legal advice, but we have seen people use these very, very successfully. So sentence one is, house and cars are to be sold with proceeds equally divided. Sentence two, refer to Appendix A for specific asset transfer instructions. So this can be a Word document that you keep telling people that you've got, Johnny's going to get the fishing equipment, Sally's going to get mom's wedding dress, whatever. It's a document that you update and you link to by just referring to it here in the tangible asset distribution section of your trust. Next thing is third sentence. Anything not on Appendix A is to be sold / donated with proceeds equally divided. Sentence four, rights of first refusal apply. If Johnny wants to buy the house, he has to buy out the interest of his siblings to make it fair. So this is something that we've recommended for quite a while. It allows, with the liquidation clauses, it allows tangible assets to be divided equally. Without that, and I'm not exaggerating, I've seen people that have hired attorneys to represent themselves because it's so unfair when you're trying to divide assets evenly. Tangible assets, it's very difficult to divide those evenly. I'll just add one more thing right here and then have you jump in. When you've got your will, power of attorney, living will, and trust documents created, well, good job. You know, let's just take the trust document by itself. You're part of the 80%+ of the people that have a trust and never funded it. So make sure to fund your trust by retitling your home in the name of the trust. So you contact your local county recorder, send them a copy of your trust, pay $65, $70, whatever it is, retitle your home in the name of the trust. Don't put your cars in the trust because when you sell them, you have to take your cars out of the trust and then you can sell them. It's a pain. People don't put cars in the trust, but homes at the very least should be titled in the name of the trust. And Aaron, I said one last thing. Here's the very last thing before I toss it over. You have options when it comes to who does your documents. Some great attorneys that can do will, power of attorney, living will, and trust for a couple could be $4,000 or $5,000, maybe $3,000 to $5,000, pretty standard. But there's also documents that are online created by estate planning attorneys for we recommend Willmaker. $140 and you get for a spouse's two wills, two power of attorneys, two healthcare directives and a trust, seven documents. And you're able to easily go through, it's user-friendly, and create your different documents.
10: 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We're glad you're with us today for Safe for Retirement Radio with Brian and Aaron. 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Can I retire? Do we have enough? Are we going to be okay? Do we have an estate plan? How are we going to pay for our kids, grandkids, education? There's so much on the plate. 833-707-3030 again is the number. 833-707-3030. 3030 might be the most important phone call you make. Again, that's 833-707-3030. Brian, Aaron, thanks for the time. Enjoy the rest of the weekend. We'll chat again next week.
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23: From ABC News, I'm Dave Macker. A mass shooting at a beloved Ohio event Saturday has left at least 12 people wounded, two critically. Hundreds of people were in attendance at the Old West End Fest in Toledo when gunfire rang out nearby, sending people running for cover. Toledo's Fire Chief Allison Armstrong.
24: Fire and EMS crews responded immediately. They went into the scene once it was secured by Toledo police, began treating, triaging, and then working on plans to transport those patients.
23: The victims range in age from 14 to 61. Police Saturday began a manhunt for the suspects. Iran is condemning new U.S. attacks as a, quote, clear violation of the ceasefire. ABC foreign correspondent Tom Sophie Borich.
25: Fresh U.S. missile strikes along Iran's coast. The U.S. military saying it destroyed Iranian radar sites after Iran fired four one-way attack drones, which posed a threat to ships near to the Strait of Hormuz. Iran retaliating, firing a volley of missiles at U.S. allies Kuwait and Bahrain. The strikes adding to the uncertainty amid a supposed ceasefire.
23: A source familiar with Secretary Scott Bessent's thinking tells ABC News that the Treasury Department is planning to use Iranian assets to rebuild and repair any future damage caused by Iran. Meanwhile, the Lebanese army says an Israeli airstrike killed two officers and a soldier, potentially jeopardizing wider negotiations between the U.S. and Iran. Graham Plattner is campaigning hard in the final days of Maine's Democratic primary. He's been leading party rival Governor Janet Mills, but recent controversies, including allegations published by the New York Times from women claiming they were physically abused, could hurt his chances Tuesday. He made a plea for continued support Friday night.
26: Now, as every single piece of that past and journey gets dug up, litigated, and weaponized, you have my back.
23: Tuesday's winner will go up against Republican incumbent Susan Collins, who's been in the U.S. Senate for nearly 30 years. You're listening to ABC News.
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23: Clash against a proposed data center in Tennessee, where more than 160,000 people have signed a petition opposing one next to the Nashville Zoo. Neighborhood resident Tony Zavitson.
29: They picked the wrong community to put any kind of data center in. Nobody asked for this. Nobody wants this.
23: Nashville Mayor Freddie O'Connell.
30: This one seems particularly unusual in that a non-owner for the property seems to be applying for a building permit.
23: There's been no comment from the developer. A new warning about fake online invitations. Victims say the emails look like they're from major e-vite companies, but they're actually scams. ABC's Elizabeth Schulze.
31: The president of Paperless Post tells us scams are still a small number compared to the millions of real invites that go out each week.
32: Anything that's asking you to download an attachment is a red flag. Anything that asks you to log in or register to do something basic like reply is a red flag.
31: And the CEO of Punchbowl says there are clear signs an invite is fake, like if an image won't load, logos are the wrong size, or the text isn't aligned. And always check the website URL.
23: FIFA announced that it will now allow fans to bring their own water bottles to some stadiums during the World Cup. FIFA had barred spectators from bringing refillable water bottles into the tournament's 16 stadiums across North America, including some with limited or no shade from the sun. Now reversing the policy after criticism the organization could be putting people at risk of dehydration. Dave Packer, ABC News.
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6: I'm Greg Bell, and we begin in Wistful Vista. And later we'll visit with The Couple Next Door. Fibber McGee and Molly, starring Jim and Marion Jordan, launched on radio in 1935. That was the beginning of a more than two-decade radio run. During that time, this series frequently finished at the top of the ratings. The episode I'm about to share with you is from early in the run, just a couple years after first arriving on radio. So while announcer Harlow Wilcox is already in place, the format a little different. According to some records, though, this does mark the first appearance of Harold Perry, not yet playing Gildersleeve, but rather as a car salesman at the auto show. Let's give it a listen as we head back to October 11, 1937.

0: About this time of year, out come the window screens. But it's a mistake. The new car bug is livelier and hungrier than ever, and we're afraid Molly has been badly bitten. Fibber, however, who is financially conservative, to put it mildly, thinks the old jalopy is good for a few more years of service. And here, tinkering around the family bus in the backyard at 79 Wistful Vista, we find Fibber McGee and Molly.
1: McGee, will you put that hammer down? There's enough dents in that car already.
2: I ain't knocking dents in it. I'm knocking dents out of it.
1: Well, why waste your time and effort? Let them fix it up when we trade it in.
2: You can't do that, Molly. Another couple of years and it'll be so loose that every time we cross the car tracks, it'll sound like somebody hit the jackpot.
1: It won't be a couple of years.
2: No, I don't know, Molly. I don't think it'll last much longer than that. You see,
1: McGee,
2: I...
1: Huh? Put that hammer down.
2: Oh.
1: Drop it.
2: There. See what you made me do? Bust the headlight lens.
1: Well, what do you have the headlights off for?
2: Well, I took them off to adjust them, and I wasn't sure which was the right one or which was the left one. I didn't want to put the right one on the left, or I'd find myself driving on the wrong side of the road at night, causing a head-on collision, which smashed the headlight, thus destroying the evidence that my headlights was on the wrong
1: McGee,
2: side.
1: McGee, quiet.
2: Okay.
1: I've come to the conclusion, dearie, that we must have a new car.
2: Oh.
1: That antiquated egg beater's hardly befitting the dignity of a leading citizen of Wistful Vista.
2: Oh, you want me to go high hat, huh? No, sir. I'm Democratic, and I'll drive a Democratic-looking car.
1: Well, I don't care if it's Democratic or Republican, but I know we can never get a third party to ride in it.
2: Just the same, I'm going to hang on to this bus for a while. Why, shucks, it's just getting broken in good. Runs like a churn, or charm.
1: Talk about that car being Democratic. Those fenders bow to everybody they pass.
2: Are them fenders loose again? I thought I tied them on pretty tight that last time.
1: Look at that upholstery.
2: Well?
1: And that engine.
2: What's the matter with the engine?
1: Why, those cylinders pump more oil than the Rockefellers.

0: piece.
1: Now, that ain't fair, Molly. Here, let me show you how sweet she popped them off since I adjusted it. Hand me that crank.
0: Here. Well, crank it up, McGee.
1: Oh, I am.
0: That's wonderful. I can't hardly hear it run.
1: It ain't running.
0: Oh. Well, what's the matter with it?
1: Some of the new parts is a little stiff yet, I guess.
0: Well, if they're stiff, it's probably rigor mortis setting in.
1: Oh, Molly, gee whiz.
0: Come away from there, McGee.
1: Now, wait a minute, Molly. I just want to
0: come away from there.
1: Okay. What you want?
0: Wash your hands. We're going downtown to the auto show.
1: Oh, there's no need for that. I can get a mechanic to come out here and fix it.
0: We don't want a mechanic. We want a car.
1: Oh, well, maybe that would be better. Then we can get a push around the block.
0: I mean a new car.
1: Oh, I wouldn't ask anybody with a new car to give us a push. It might scratch up their bumper.
0: McGee, look me in the eye. Now then, what am I talking about?
1: Why, buying us a new car at the auto show.
0: Well, what are we waiting for?
1: Okay, let's go.

0: there's quite a crowd at the auto show this year, isn't there, McGee?
1: Excuse me, sir, have you tickets?
0: Tickets?
1: Or maybe you have a pass.
2: Nope, I ain't got a ticket and I don't need a pass. I'm a car owner, sis. Come on, Molly.
1: I'm sorry, sir, you must have tickets.
2: What do you mean we gotta have tickets?
1: Yes, sir, unless you're a dealer.
2: Unless I'm a dealer? Well, can you tie that, Molly? The guy that sells them gets in for nothing and the guy that buys them pays. It ain't right, that's...
0: Go ahead, dearie, buy a couple of tickets.
2: Well, as the guy says when he climbed on the harvesting machine, it goes against the grain, but I'll do it. Two tickets, sis. Come on.
0: Heavenly days. Look at the beautiful cars, McGee.
2: I know, but I don't want any of them. It breaks me all up to think of parting with our old car.
0: Well, it breaks me all up to ride in it.
3: Hello there, friends. Take a look at the new 1940 Smooth 06. A beauty, isn't it?
2: 1940? You mean 1938.
3: Oh, no, we're 3 years ahead of the trade.
2: How many miles?
3: Let me tell you, friends, that turning a key in the ignition of a Smooth 06 is like rubbing Aladdin's wonderful ring.
0: He didn't have a ring. He had a lamp.
3: Exactly, madam. A lamp. And the Smooth 06 has 9 lamps. Headlamps, tail lamps, fog lamps, parking lamps, and a spotlight. It also has a dash light, key light, dome light.
2: Star light, star bright.
3: First star I've seen tonight.
2: Put it back in low and start over.
3: Why, friends, the Smooth 06 is not merely a fine motor car. It's a magic carpet, wafting you to far places, bringing you back safely.
2: Yeah, well, how many miles to the gallon?
3: Now, let me show you some of the new features to Smooth 06.
0: What's new about this car? Looks just like last year's model to me.
3: Ah, madam. Externally, it's much the same. But in construction, haven't you heard of our new double-jointed camshaft with the super-stress overhead widgets?
2: Widgets?
3: Why, this year, they're entirely sealed in oil.
2: Sealed in oil? Huh. That ain't new. Look at sardines.

0: And have you noticed that our gear shift lever is no longer on the floor?
1: Where is it?
0: Why, we put it on the, let's see now, where do we put that gear shift lever? Oh, well, it's around here someplace. You know, of course, that the Smooth 06 is responsible for introducing the synchro-silent extra-magnetized defroster that revolutionized the automobile industry last year.
2: Wow. Revolutionized last year.
3: Well, where is it on this car, Bud?
0: Why, we discontinued it this year.
1: Well, that's wonderful. You revolutionized the industry with it one year and throw it away the next.
3: You showing a peroxide model this year, Bud?
0: Peroxide model? Yeah,
3: you know, convertible top. Why, shucks.
4: Hi, ma'am. Hi, Jerome.
1: Heavenly day, silly what?
3: Hi, Sil. You thinking of buying a new car?
4: Yes, just thinking about it, sir. Uh-huh. But there ain't any down payment on thinking.
1: No, but there's a little tax on the brain.
4: I kind of figured maybe I could overhear somebody say he wanted a chauffeur.
3: Hmm. What you want a chauffeuring job for, Sil?
4: If it ain't for me, sir, it's for my gal, Rosebud.
3: For Rosebud?
1: She wants a job as chauffeur?
4: Yes, ma'am. She wants it for me. She says she'd like to see a man wear a uniform. She says she'd like to see me all dressed up with a pair of spittoons on my leg.
3: You mean puttees, Sil?
4: Yes, ain't it the same thing?
3: Oh, no, far different. You can expect to rate a little higher with puttees. You get it, Molly? I says you can...
1: It ain't funny, McGee.
3: Well, it revolutionized the joke industry in 1898. So you'd like to get a job as a chauffeur, eh, Sil?
4: Yes, then when I get me into a big car with the top down, I drive me past Rosebud's house looking real naughty.
1: Haughty.
4: Yes, ma'am. What did I say?
3: You said naughty, Sil. You meant haughty.
4: Yes.
3: Sure.
1: Now, what kind of a car do you like best in the auto show this year, silly?
4: Well, ma'am, I kind of go for that big old Pack-a-Lack. When you drive a little bitty car, them traffic cops say, boy, move on there. But when you drive one of them big jobs, the little traffic cop say, if your boss don't come out inside of a half hour, son, I'm going to have to pretend I don't see you.
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11: Have you seen any car you like yet, McGee?
12: Nah. More I see these new ones, the better I like our old cars. Our cars, that's personality. You know, I got a theory, Molly, that when you drive a certain car a certain length of time, it kind of takes on the owner's personality. Don't you agree with me?
11: I certainly do. That's ours it. Is getting noisier every day.
12: No, I didn't mean that.
13: How do you do? Is there looking for something in particular?
12: Oh, no, just prowling around, getting a general impression, bud. Why, Jeff?
13: Well, I was going to say that if the lady drives, I think you'd be interested in our 1938 Seminole. The Seminole is a real lady's car.
12: Oh, I see. It can steer itself for 3 blocks while they powder their nose, huh?
13: Well, when the driver, you see, extends her left hand for a left-hand turn in the Seminole.
12: Yeah.
13: Her elbow touches this little button on the window frame,
12: oh,
13: which lights a neon sign in the rear, which says, "Don't you believe it."
12: Shut up, bud. I used that idea back in 1899 when I first started building cars down Hagerstown. I invented the old one-cylinder Hemingway.
13: The Hemingway?
12: Yeah. I called it the Hemingway because I used a sewing machine from an engine. Chuck, you should have seen me spooling along the Boston Post Road. Honk Honk McGee, I was no doubt.
11: Oh, my.
12: Honk Honk McGee, the heady, happy handler of horses, tacks, whooping hilariously over high hills, hummocky highways, and heartily hated by hundreds of hicks for hitting hens, hogs, and haystacks from Hagerstown to Harrisburg.
13: Well, sir, I'd like to show the ladies some of the special
10: features. Hello there, Fizzer. Hello, Pupi.
11: Oh, it's Mr. DePopolis.
12: Oh, hi, Nick. You in the market for a new car?
10: No, Fizzer. I am not marketing for new cars unless I am seeing something which can't resist me, if you know what I mean.
11: You mean you're not exactly shopping for cars, but you might be sold if they really try.
10: Pupi, that is my story in a nuthouse. As I'm telling Mrs. DePopolis this morning... Mrs. DePopolis, that is my wife. She's named after me.
11: Oh.
10: Listen, Dumblebell, I'm saying. I'm just calling her a Dumblebell because it is making her mad. And besides, she is a Dumblebell. Listen, Mrs. DePopolis, I'm saying. How would I be if a new car was driving up to the front door and saying DePopolis is buying you for me?
12: Oh, you shouldn't tease her about buying a new car unless you mean to go through with it, Nick.
10: I'm knowing that, Teaser.
12: Sure.
10: But my wife is so economical that she is not wishing me to spend my bank biscuit on new cars.
11: You mean bankroll.
10: It's all dough to me, Cupid. So, to be showing Mrs. DePopolis how much new cars is saving us money, I am buying a taxi cab with a meter on it, so when we are making little trips out in the fresh eggs and sunshine... She is seeing with a glance how much is costing nobody something.
12: Well, that ought to be fun, Nick, taking all your kids for a ride in your own taxi.
10: Yes, it will be quite a father in my cab, I'm thinking. Well, so long, Cupid, so long, Peter. If you see me later, how's everything?
12: Nick must be getting one of those income taxes I've heard too much about.
14: Excuse me, please, but might I show you a few of the new features on the WP8?
11: Yes, sir. But I don't see the luggage compartment.
14: Oh, that's very discerning of you, madam. Oh. We have completely eliminated the luggage compartment from the rear.
11: Oh.
14: We advise putting the grips and handbags on the rear seat.
12: Oh, well, then where do your friends ride if you go on a long trip?
14: Well, we found out that at the end of a long trip, they're no longer friends anyway. Thus, by eliminating the luggage compartment, we also keep your friend. You see, luggage. Oh. Well, go on now.
12: Singing salesman. No wonder he goes around grinning like a chassis cat.
14: Oh, here's one more feature I think you'd enjoy, sir.
12: Yeah?
14: The automatic convertible feature of the WP8. Just sit in the front seat, Matt.
11: No, you get in, McGee.
12: Huh. Okay. Now, what is this new feature, Matt?
14: Well, you know what it is to have to put up a convertible top at the first sign of rain.
12: Oh, yeah.
14: Now, our tops are automatic.
12: Uh-huh.
14: At the first few drops of rain, the dampness actuates a thermostatic control, which sets the raising mechanism in motion, raising the top in a jiffy.
12: Oh, say, that's something. Well, can you make it work, bud?
14: Why, certainly. Herman.
15: Yes, sir?
14: Herman, the sprinkling can, please.
15: Yes, sir.
14: Climb up on the hood and sprinkle a few drops over the front seat.
12: Oh, hey, maybe I better step out of here.
14: Oh, just keep your seat, sir.
12: Okay.
14: Now, just imagine you're actually driving that car.
12: Okay.
14: That's it. Now, sprinkle, Herman.
15: Yes, sir.
11: Oh, my.
12: Is the top coming up yet?
14: Well, we haven't used it yet today. The thermostat's possibly dried out. But keep sprinkling, Herman.
11: Heavenly days, hurry up. Why, you're getting all wet, dearie.
12: God damn it, Bud. What's the matter there? Hey, you. Quit pouring that water on me. Quit it.
11: Look at you, McGee. You're sopping wet. How are you going to get dry?
12: I don't know. I better get somebody to blow a little warm air on me. Hey, Elmo Tanner, whistle Josephine at me, will you?

0: Well, now that we're home again, McGee, don't you think we should have a new car?
1: No, I don't.
0: Well, I do.
1: Huh?
0: And furthermore, there'll be a salesman out here any minute now to look at the old car.
1: Oh, now, Molly, you shouldn't ought to have done that. Besides, it needs fixing up a little before.
0: Heavenly days, here he is now. That's how does me hair look, dearie?
1: Oh, what difference does that make? What's he selling, cars or hats?
0: Come in.
1: Now listen, bud, if you're here to give me an estimate on my... Oh, hi, little girl.
2: Hi.
1: Something you wanted?
2: Sure.
1: What?
2: I said sure.
1: I mean, what was it you wanted?
2: Hmm?
1: Listen, sis, don't stand there and hold the door open. Come in or go out, but make it snappy.
2: Betcha that was snappy enough, I betcha.
1: I'll say it was.
2: Hmm?
1: Oh, for the love of...
2: Oh, for the what?
1: Well, never mind.
2: Alrighty.
1: Well?
2: Hmm?
1: I says, well, Dad Rabbit, what was it you wanted?
2: Well, gee, all the kids have gone to school and nobody will play with me.
1: Oh.
2: Will you play baseball with me? Will you please? Hmm?
1: Oh, I can't do it, sis. I'm sorry. Besides, why pick on me?
2: Hmm?
1: I says, why should I play baseball with you?
2: Well, gee, you are a baseball player, I bet you.
1: Well, I'll admit I know quite a bit about the game, sis. But who told you I was a ball player?
2: My papa and my mama.
1: Oh, I see.
2: But they don't know which one you are, I betcha.
1: Oh, well,
2: Mama says you're Gabby and Papa says you're Dizzy. Well, thank you.
1: Shucks, I thought for a minute she found out about me being a 400 batter in the 3-I League.
0: She probably thought you were a little pitcher because you had such big ears.
1: Oh,
0: there's the salesman, McGee. Now be nice to him.
1: Oh, Dad, read it all right, but...
3: How do you do? How do you do? Mrs. McGee, I presume, and this is your father. Very charming daughter you have, Mr. McGee. Must be a great comfort to you in your old age.
1: Dad, read it. She ain't my son. I mean, I ain't her daughter. I'm her wife.
0: He means I'm his husband. We're married.
1: Yeah.
3: Splendid, splendid. Congratulations. Hope you'll be very happy.
1: What was the name again, Bud?
3: Boomer, my boy. Horatio K. Boomer.
1: Oh.
3: I believe I have a card here somewhere. Let me see now. Card. Oh, yes. The Ace of Spades. No, that's wrong. See, here's a receipt for a month's rent. Wonder whose that could be. And I have a check here for a short beer, yes. Well, I'm sorry, old man. I don't seem to have a card with me.
0: Oh, never mind. Sir, would you take a look at our car?
3: Your car? Well, be very happy to, madam. Be very happy to.
0: Well, be happy while you can.
1: That car's really a lot better than it looks on the inside, Boomer. You see?
3: Well, no matter, my boy. I'm an outside salesman anyway. Let's have a gander at the old hose car.
0: This way, please.
1: There she is, Boomer. Not bad, eh? Of course, it needs a little tinkering to put it in first class A number one running condition, but $10, I'd say, do wonders for it. Now, let me show you...
3: Never mind. Do you mind if I start her?
1: Oh, you don't have to do that, bud. Why, she runs perfect. I can assure you that. I put a lot of...
3: Let's see. I don't seem to see the starter anywhere.
1: Oh, here it is.
3: Well, that's a crank.
0: Yeah.
3: Mm-hmm. Oh, yes, a crank. This looks like the wind-up to me. Yes, nice upholstery in this car, madam, or is it wallpaper?
1: Ah.
3: Let me see now. Starting switch, oh, yes.
0: Hey, Molly, he's starting. He finished it.
1: Well, what do you think, Boomer?
3: Sorry, my boy, I don't believe I can use it.
1: Huh?
3: On second thought, I don't believe you can either.
1: Oh, God.

0: 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Good night. 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
1: From October 11th of 1937, or just a couple of years after Fibber began, Molly had debuted on radio. It was still airing out of Chicago, but later relocated to Los Angeles. Some online records indicate that was the first appearance on the program of Harold Perry. He was the salesman at the auto show. After playing a few other roles, Perry would find a full-time character, the Throckmorton P. Gildersleeve. So popular, he got his own radio series in 1941. I believe that was Bill Thompson doing a W.C. Fields impersonation as Horatio K. Boomer, Hugh Studebaker as Silly Watson, and the episode indeed featured future singing legend Perry Como. I'm Greg Bell, and up next on When Radio Was, more comedy. Peg Lynch and Alan Bunce as the couple next door, right after this break.
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0: Dear, wake up. Come on, I want the sheets off the bed. Look, you've got to get up anyway in a few minutes, and I want to get the washing done so I can get downtown to shop before the stores are jammed. Dear, please, would you get up?
1: What's the matter?
0: I want the sheets off the bed and your pillowcase.
1: Oh.
0: Look, I want to get the washing done so I can go shopping.
1: No. Look, the alarm hasn't gone off yet.
0: Yeah, I know. I got up early and shut it off.
1: It's only 6:45. I can sleep another 15 minutes. Go away, will you?
0: I want the sheets off the bed, dear. Please?
1: I
0: know. I'm sorry. I should have taken them off yesterday and made the beds up fresh then, but I forgot. Come on. Come on. Look, I've still got a lot of Christmas shopping today, and it's for your family mostly, too. Come on. Dear.
1: Oh, yeah, a few minutes.
0: Not a few minutes. Now. I've got all this washing to do. I've got to get Betsy off to school, do the breakfast dishes, bathe the baby, leave him at Elner. She said she'd love to have him while I shop, and I would like to be downtown by 10 at the latest, but I'll have to hurry now. I've got to look for a blue sweater for your mother. Think she'd like that?
1: Uh-huh.
0: What to get for your dad? Have you any ideas? Come on, get up. Come on. I'll tickle your feet.
1: No,
0: come on, get up there.
1: No, I can't.
0: Please, honey, come on.
1: Honest, why do women always want you to get up so they can take the sheets off the bed? Mother always did that, too.
0: Well, I told you I forgot yesterday. Now, come on, please. Well, do you mind if I strip the bed while you're in it?
1: No, don't do that. I'm cool.
0: Let me get the top sheet here.
1: Golly,
0: I'll
1: what
0: put
1: are
0: the
1: you
0: blanket back
1: doing?
0: Over you. Just a second. There you are. And I want the pillowcase, too. Lift your head off the pillow a minute, please.
1: Honestly.
0: Just a second there. There we are. You can put your head back down. Now roll over on one side while I pull out the bottom sheet. Go on, please. Be thinking about what to give your father for Christmas. You'll have to roll over a little more.
1: You know something?
0: What?
1: I think I might as well get up.
0: I do too, dear. And while you take your shower, be thinking of what to give your dad for Christmas. I must shop today before things are all picked over. It's late enough as it is.
1: Oh, it is 6:45. I could have slept another 15 minutes.
0: Well, with the extra time, you won't have to rush. Now, come on, dear. Breakfast in 20 minutes.

0: want another piece of toast, Betsy?
1: Yes, please.
0: What in the world can your father be doing? Here he was up earlier than usual. He still isn't downstairs.
1: Oh, Mommy, isn't it pretty out?
0: Oh, yes. Must have snowed all night.
1: Well, I think it's just beautiful. Look how the windows sparkle.
0: Uh-huh. It's frost on the outside.
1: It looks like it's covered with diamonds, doesn't it? With the sun shining on it.
0: Mm-hmm. It's beautiful, dear.
1: Do you like winter or summer best?
0: Oh, I don't know. I like spring and fall, too.
1: I do, too. I can never make up my mind. When it's summer, I think I like summer best. When it's winter with all the snow, then I think I like winter best.
0: I know. That's just the way I feel. What did he say?
1: I don't know. I couldn't understand him.
0: What did you say, dear?
2: Where's my other shoe?
0: I can't understand you, dear.
2: But come here, will you? Would you please just come here?
0: Oh, honestly, what is the matter now? I better go up. Watch your toast, Betsy. I put it in the toaster. Now, what's the trouble? Honestly, I thought since you were up early, you wouldn't have to rush this morning here. You haven't even come down to breakfast. What are you doing up here?
2: Well, I can't find my other shoe.
0: What other shoe?
2: Other shoe to the one I got on, my new ones.
0: Oh, good heavens, I wouldn't know where it is, dear. When did you last have them?
2: Yesterday. I wore them yesterday.
0: Where did you take them off?
2: Took them off right here. Left them right here by the chair.
0: Well, why don't you put them in the closet when you take them off? Well, goodness, you insisted on having a special shoe rack built in to put your shoes on. You still leave them all over the floor of the bedroom.
2: All right, never mind that now. Point is, what could have happened to it? Now, would you mind?
0: Well, I'm sure I don't know. Wear a different pair today.
2: No, well, I want to find it.
0: Well, it must be here someplace. After all, a shoe can't just vanish into thin air. If you wore them yesterday, it must be here. Look under the bed.
2: I did. It's not there.
0: Look in the bathroom.
2: No, I did. It's not in the bathroom either.
0: Well, I'm sure I don't know, darling. Wear some others today.
2: No, look, I want to find it, for them sakes. How could one shoe just disappear?
0: Well,
2: now,
0: I'll look for it later. Now, wear a different pair and come on down and have your breakfast. You're going to be rushing around as usual. Do you think of anything to give your dad for Christmas?
2: No, I stood right here last night, and I got undressed. I remember I sat down, I took one shoe off, took the other shoe off, I took my socks off, I put them right here.
0: Uh-huh. Well, I don't know, dear. It doesn't matter now.
2: It doesn't matter. It's a brand new pair of shoes, and the darn expensive ones, too,
0: well,
2: I might
0: can't
2: say.
0: You wear some others today?
2: What others? I'm wearing my brown suit. I want my brown shoes.
0: Wear your old brown pair.
2: Oh, no, they're being repaired. I haven't even got them.
0: Well, let's see what else you've got in the closet here. Here, what about these?
2: Huh? Oh, no, those are summer shoes.
0: Well, they look just like your winter shoes.
2: Well, they're not.
0: Honestly, men's shoes always look alike to me. Every time you get a new pair of shoes, I think, why, they look just like all these others. It's too bad men can't have more variety in shoes the way women do, isn't it?
2: Yeah, well, they are not under the bed. What?
0: I said it's... Oh, nothing. Let it go. Now, look, it's late. Put on your black shoes.
2: With my brown suit?
0: Well, then change your suit.
2: What?
0: Well, it would take less time than crawling around on the floor like that. Well, it isn't under the radiator,
2: well,
0: dear.
2: Well, it's got to be someplace. Look, I sat right here last night. I sat right in this chair. I remember I took off my shoes and socks.
0: Now, darling, look at the time. And what about your father?
2: What about him?
0: For Christmas.
2: I don't know.
0: Well, I've got to buy him something today.
2: What about the dog?
0: The dog? Oh, no, I don't think he wants a dog. I know he said once they'd like to have him, but I certainly...
2: A dog, Brownie.
0: Give him to your father?
2: Do you think the dog took my shoe?
0: I don't know what gets into you. I didn't know what you were talking about. I don't think Brownie took your shoe.
2: Well, what I was talking
0: He about. Hasn't been upstairs either last night or this morning. At least I don't think he has.
2: Give it to my father. Look, I heard that dog barking this morning.
0: Oh, yes. I did send him upstairs to wake Betsy. That's
2: always
0: right.
2: He's always taking things and hiding them, that dog.
0: I know.
2: He could have come in the bathroom while I was taking a shower, you know, waited for that, and romped off somewhere
0: with him. Well, come on down and eat your breakfast, and I'll look around later. Come on, put a bedroom slipper on your other foot there, and come on down.
2: Where's Betsy?
0: Eating breakfast.
2: Oh, Betsy! Betsy!
0: I want her to finish now so she doesn't miss the school bus.
2: Betsy, did you see Brownie with my shoe this morning?
0: Well, you can't hear down in the kitchen. There's no sense you're yelling like that. Where are you going?
2: No, I'm going to Betsy's room.
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2: I'm going to Betsy's room. Maybe he took it in here.
0: Oh, honestly, wouldn't you know? The one morning I wanted to get through with the dishes and the housework early. If only you'd eat breakfast, dear, so I could get the dishes done.
1: Did you call me, Daddy?
2: Oh, there. Look, have you seen my other shoe?
1: What other shoe?
2: Oh, my other shoe, the mate to the one I have on, my new ones.
1: Oh, yes.
2: Oh, well, thank heavens. Where is it?
1: I don't know.
2: Well, you just said you'd seen it.
1: I have. I saw them when you wore them home the other day. You said, how do you like my new shoes?
2: Oh,
0: don't blame her. That's what you asked, dear.
2: Look, did you see Brownie carrying my other shoe in his mouth this morning?
1: Oh, no, Daddy. He was with me all the time. I got dressed, and then he went downstairs with me. He didn't have any shoe.
2: Oh, I tell you, it is impossible. It's completely impossible for one shoe to disappear into thin air.
0: Now, look, please go downstairs and eat your breakfast. I've had mine. As soon as I've taken this lot out and put in another, I'll look for your shoe.
2: Well, I'm going to take one more look around in our room and see if it's
0: Betsy, there. You didn't bring me your nightgown and underwear that you wore yesterday. Bring it into the laundry room here. You know, dear, in planning this house, we certainly did one smart thing anyhow.
2: Oh, I'm glad to hear it. What's that?
0: Putting the laundry room upstairs here. I tell you, the steps it saves running up and down, it's so sensible. Having my washer and dryer and ironing board all right here in my linen cupboard. I don't have to walk a mile to put things away.
1: Here's my nightgown, Mommy, and my red blouse.
0: Oh, thank you. Oh, your red blouse, too. I'll put that in the basket. Put that right in there with the colored clothes. Now, I'll take this lot of sheets out, put in another, and then I'll be down.
1: Where's my petticoat go?
0: Petticoat, put that with the nylon things in that basket right there. Oh, honestly, for heaven's sakes, what is this?
1: Oh, Mommy! Oh, Mommy!
0: Yes. Yes.
1: How did it get in the washing machine?
0: I don't know, dear. Dear! Dear! Guess where I found your shoe!

0: got it. Look at my shoe.
1: I know. Well, I just can't tell you how sorry I am. Is it ruined?
0: Is it ruined, she says.
1: Well, it was supposed to be a good shoe, wasn't it?
0: Well, I don't think even the manufacturers can be expected to guarantee a shoe that's been churning in hot soapy water for half an hour.
1: Well, I suppose what I did, dear, I ripped the sheets off the beds and dumped them on the floor.
0: But,
1: and I guess when I picked them up, I must have gathered up your shoe, too, and just dumped everything in the machine.
0: But don't you weigh things before you dump them in the machine?
1: Yes, I did, dear, but I know pretty well what things weigh now, and I knew I could put in two more sheets, so those I just dumped in.
0: Didn't it feel heavier with my shoe in it?
1: Look, I was in a hurry. Well, what's the sense of all this? I did it and I feel terrible, but it's done.
0: Yeah.
1: And I've said I'm sorry. There's nothing else I can do. It's not only your shoe. Look what that did to the sheets. Oh, look at this. It's dye or dirt or something. I just hope it comes out. Oh, really? Look what your shoe did.
0: Well, on behalf of my shoe, I apologize.
1: I am sorry, dear.
0: What?
1: Oh, wait a minute. You know, I've got an idea. Really, something good comes out of everything now.
0: What possible good can come out of this fiasco?
1: Your father admired these shoes.
0: Yeah, well, so did I.
1: Now, listen. He loves gift certificates. Why don't we give him a gift certificate from that shoe store? Yes, that's perfect. I'll stop in there today. What do you think?
0: I think, as usual, I'll be late to work if I don't step on it. Look at the time, will you? Well, I'll have to stop at the repair shop and pick up my other brown shoes.
1: Well, dear, I am sorry, but these things happen, I guess. You see,

Couple Next Door is written by Peg Lynch and stars Peg Lynch and Alan Bunce with Francie Myers and is produced by Walter Hart. This is Stuart Metz, inviting you to listen again tomorrow for The Couple Next Door.

0: Getting Close to Christmas. That episode of The Couple Next Door was from December 15th of 1958. I'm Greg Bell, and earlier we had a 1937 episode of Fibber McGee and Molly, and the featured vocalist was none other than Perry Como. He went on to sell over 50 million records and had 13 number one hit songs. I'll share with you a fun Dean Martin quote about Perry Como and then wrap up When Radio Was right after this.
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4: 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And it's a way in which the consumers can have a little bit more control over who they share their data with.
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12: From ABC News, I'm Dave Packer. The fragile ceasefire with Iran tested again, with both sides launching new attacks.
13: The U.S. military releasing video showing fresh strikes on Iranian radar sites. U.S. officials say those strikes coming after Iran fired 4 one-way attack drones, posing a threat to ships near the Strait of Hormuz. Meanwhile, the administration is looking to increase economic pressure on Iran. A source tells ABC News the U.S. Treasury Department is planning to use Iranian assets to help rebuild and repair any future damage caused by Iran in the Gulf. That could include frozen Iranian assets as well as ships the U.S. has seized.
12: ABC's Michelle Franzen. There are reports of a series of violent incidents in the West Bank and Gaza Saturday involving IDF soldiers. ABC's Tom Sophie Borage is in Jerusalem.
14: A woman and a child among 7 people killed in an Israeli strike on an encampment in Gaza, according to local health officials. The IDF saying they killed a senior Hamas commander. And in the West Bank, the IDF responding to this shocking video posted on X showing an Israeli soldier repeatedly beating a man on the ground during a fresh wave of settler violence against Palestinians. The IDF says it's investigating that and a separate incident when shots fired by Israeli soldiers towards an approaching vehicle killed a 7-month-old baby.
12: A mass shooting at an Ohio festival Saturday has left at least 12 people with gunshot wounds, the victims between the ages of 14 and 61. Toledo's Deputy Police Chief Joe Heffernan says an investigation is very active.
15: So there is a lot of evidence. It's just a matter of going through a lot of that evidence.
12: We're told that two victims are in critical condition. The search for a missing American student in Japan has ended in tragedy. The body of 20-year-old James Higginbotham was found by volunteers searching in the mountains near Kyoto. Higginbotham was missing May 29th when he was on a trip with his family. Authorities have not released a cause of death. Pope Leo in Spain, six-day trip, marking his first official visit to an EU country outside of Italy. You're listening to ABC News.
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12: Hundreds of protesters gathered Saturday in Zvornik, Albania, to rally against a proposed luxury development linked to Ivanka Trump and her husband Jared Kushner. Activists like Vesiana Giri are worried that the landscape and wildlife will be negatively impacted by the development.
17: We have a landscape protected area that will not be anymore the same landscape. That's also the main reason why a landscape protected area is to protect the landscape, which is unique. It's a beautiful, natural landscape.
12: Defense Secretary Pete Hegseth's message to European leaders during a ceremony marking the 82nd anniversary of D-Day. Hegseth comparing the 1944 Normandy landings to immigration in Europe.
18: Sadly, today, different European beaches are stormed by different dangerous ideologies. Beaches in Spain, in Italy, in Greece, and Bulgaria. Boats and men arrive. When will European capitals do something about that?
12: And an emotional moment of silence with the now dwindling number of survivors held for the thousands of Allied troops killed during the invasion. The American doctor who tested positive for Ebola after treating patients in the Democratic Republic of Congo is now out of the hospital. After nearly 3 weeks, Dr. Peter Stafford was discharged Saturday, according to health officials in Berlin. His wife, four kids also in quarantine, were also discharged. Dave Packer, ABC News.
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5: I'm Greg Bell, and we begin with a courtroom drama. And then it's our weekly visit to Valley Springs for Mary Foster, the editor's daughter. When this first series launched on radio back in the spring of 1939, it was a serialized program, airing on NBC 15 minutes at a time. The title character played by Dwight Wiest. But when Mr. District Attorney switched to a half-hour once-a-week format that summer as replacement for the Bob Hope Show, Raymond Edward Johnson handled the role. Then in the spring of 1940, with its own regular time slot, the title character was now played by Jay Johnston, and he continued in the role for a decade plus. Here he is in this episode from April 11, 1951.
0: Sal Hepatica and Vitalis present Mr. District Attorney, champion of the people, defender of truth, guardian of our fundamental rights to life, liberty, and the pursuit of happiness.
1: And it shall be my duty as district attorney not only to prosecute to the limit of the law all persons accused of crimes perpetrated within this county, but to defend with equal vigor the rights and privileges of all its citizens.
0: Mr. District Attorney is brought to you in the public interest as part of a constant fight for a better America by Bristol Myers, the makers of Sal Hepatica for the smile of health and Vitalis for well-groomed hair. Sal Hepatica, Vitalis, and tonight, the case of the money machine.
2: Who is it?
3: Let me in, Joyce. You got him with me.
2: Is he all right? He won't get violent or anything.
3: Well, of course he's all right. Sit down, Frank. Take off your coat.
2: Can he understand, Emil?
3: Take off your coat. You hear me, Frank?
4: I understand.
2: I was worried sick. I still am.
3: Worried? And you just sit there, Frank. You don't have to talk.
4: Oh.
2: Did it go all right?
3: Yeah, there was nothing to it. I slipped in the back door of the asylum, got him out of his room, and here we are. Didn't take an hour.
2: You sure they won't miss him before morning?
3: Oh, look, Joyce, I told you I used to work in the joint 3 years ago. I took care of cases like him.
2: Oh, I know, but won't
3: he's just wonder... like a lump of putty or something. You set him down and he stays there.
2: He doesn't look crazy, I'll say that for him.
3: No, he lives in a state, something like that. They got a lot of them like him. Always seem to be thinking about something a million miles away.
2: Frank?
3: Now leave him alone. He's all right. Give him a pan of water after a while. We'll keep him in the back room until we hook up with the carny.
2: A pan of water? Like a dog?
3: I don't want him cutting himself on any glass, kid. He's our little money machine.
2: I still wonder if it'll work. No carnival wants a guy working. You ought to be in a hatchery.
3: Well, who's going to know? He'd be a sensation, I tell you. We used to turn him on all the time when I worked the hospital.
2: Turn him on?
3: Yeah, sure. The doc explained it one day. He's got a mind for figures, see? That's why I thought we'd bill the act as the lightning calculator. You like it?
2: Ask him something, Emil. You know, just like you were a square in the crowd.
3: Oh, sure. He likes it. All right, Frankie. Here's one for you. You ready? Look at the way his eyes light up.
2: Go on, ask him.
3: Oh, yeah, sure. Multiply, Frank. 3, 6, 9, 2, 1, 8. Got that?
4: 3, 6, 9, 2, 1, 8.
3: Times 403. Got it?
4: Times 403.
3: All right, boy. What's the answer?
4: The answer is 148,794,854.
8: Oh, Mr. Gresham is here, Chief.
26: Oh.
8: Go right in, please, sir.
26: Well, thank you, Miss Miller.
27: Well, Mr. Gresham, sit down. Sit down. This is Mr. Harrington.
28: Hi, Mr. Gresham.
27: Mr. Harrington.
8: Oh, do you want me, Chief?
27: Yes, stay, if you will, please, Miss Miller. You're with the State Hospital, Mr. Gresham.
28: That's right.
27: Mm-hmm.
28: I know you're familiar with the institution.
27: Yeah,
28: that's for the chronic insane, isn't it?
27: We have the heavier load of the state's incurables, yes, Mr. Harrington. Mm-hmm. I've been in charge of protection out there

0: Unique ability, actually. Something I've never run up against before.
1: A unique ability, did you say, Mr. Gresham?
0: That's right. He has a head for figures, mathematics.
2: Hmm?
0: He's amazing, Mr. Harrington. He can add, subtract, multiply all in his head. And all in a matter of seconds.
3: No matter how complicated the numbers.
0: Well, I've never seen him stumped yet.
3: Yes, there are cases on record like that. Some of them phenomenal.
4: Yeah, how did he escape, Mr. Gresham?
0: Sometime last night, his door was opened from the outside.
4: Maybe some other patient.
0: No, Mr. Harrington, that's literally impossible. There are too many doors to get through.
3: And you have no idea where he might be now?
0: I know Frank's habits, Mr. D.A. I think perhaps I can trace him. Where I need your help, though,
3: yes,
0: we want to know who opened that door.
5: Here he is, my friends, the mental model, the mathematical Mr. Hyatt. He adds, he subtracts, he multiplies, he divides any number you name. Get that, friends? Any number, no matter how large or small. And now, just to show you what he does on the inside, here's an actual demonstration before your very eyes. Miss Fulton?
6: Yes, Mr. Hudson.
5: Is the lightning calculator ready?
6: Quite ready, Mr. Hudson.
5: All right, folks, give me a number. Any number, just shout it out. You, sir. Beg pardon? All right, now? 596. Thank you, sir.
7: 596.
5: And you, sir, will you supply the second number? Anything at all, sir? Beg pardon? All right. Times 384. Got that?
6: We're ready, Mr. Hudson.
7: Times 384.
5: The answer, please.
7: The answer is 228,864.
5: Thank you, lightning calculator. All right, folks, the show on the inside will begin immediately. Don't miss this amazing demonstration. There's plenty of room on the inside. Follow the metal master into the tent. Thank you, friends. The show is about to begin.
8: Come on, let's go, Harry.
6: Emil, who's taking tickets?
9: Oh, where do I get this flap shut?
1: Gee, the tent's filling up.
9: I told you he'd be a sensation, didn't I? Now we can make real plans. Where is he?
1: Oh, he's all right. He's just changing into his costume. He's been doing it all week.
9: Well, get him out and on the platform. We turn this crowd over fast, we can talk plans before dinner.
1: What do you mean, plans?
9: Well, you think I'm going to waste my time on a carny lot all spring?
1: But you just said...
9: It would play class dates, George. Maybe even a first-rate nightclub.
1: What?
9: Metal acts are big, you know that. I might even teach him some routines. Come on, help me get him going.
1: Well, I still say we ought to stay right...
9: Well, what? Who are you?
0: My name is Gresham. I'm just sitting here in the trailer talking to Frank.
9: Yeah? Well, look, buddy, we don't allow nobody to... Wait a minute. How'd you know his name?
1: Frank, who is this man?
9: I'll handle this, Joyce.
10: Mr. Gresham is my friend.
9: Be quiet, Frank. All right, let's have it.
0: I'm from State Hospital. I've come to take Frank home.
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6: And now let's get back to the second half of Mr. District Attorney on When Radio Was.
7: We'll just use this desk here in the hospital boardroom, Harrington. Did you bring that diagram, Miss Miller?
8: Yes, sir, right here, Chief. I marked the location of Frank Kent's room right there.
9: Yeah, here we are. Here's the corner right here.
7: Mm-hmm.
9: Now, if you ask me, he went out through here and right in this door here.
7: Yes, and directly to the kitchen.
9: Mm.
7: Yes, from here it would be easy to get out into the yard.
9: Sure, if you have help.
7: Yes. Yes, I want to go over that with Gresham. What did his office say, Harrington?
9: Well, I told the guard that we're over here in this wing, Chief.
7: Mm-hmm.
9: He said he'd tell Gresham as soon as he comes in.
8: But he's not here now?
9: No, and he hasn't been since last night.
7: Well, it's my fault, actually. I should have made sure he kept in touch with us.
9: He'll be back, Chief. In the meantime, we can try to figure out what happened.
7: Yes. Well, it narrows down to this. Kent's been gone over a week.
9: 10 days now.
7: Mm-hmm.
9: Gresham can't find a trace of him.
8: And there's nothing turned up at missing persons, either. I checked again just before we left to come out here.
7: Hmm. Well, all right, let's assume this. If a fellow patient couldn't have released Kent...
9: And that holds because they were all locked up, too.
7: Yes, exactly. Then the next guess is an employee.
8: Chief, you mean one of the nurses or doctors?
7: No, not necessarily. It might have been a guard. At least someone who knows these passageways very well.
9: Yeah, and knows where Frank's room was.
7: Yes, that's right. And finally, someone who wanted him out.
8: Well, it couldn't have been a relative. His record doesn't list any.
7: Well, nevertheless, somebody helped him, Miss Miller. Our job is to find out who and why.
10: Don't worry about Frank Gresham. Joyce will bring him right back here to the trailer.
11: As soon as the show is over?
10: I promised you, didn't I? You don't want that audience to riot, do you?
11: Well, all right. Can't be much longer. Well, it sure was a surprise to me, I'll tell you that.
10: Do you care for a drink?
11: No, thanks. What was a surprise?
10: Finding out Frank was in a nut house. I hope you know I wouldn't have had anything to do with him if I'd known.
11: You'll still have to answer some questions. As I explained, there's some doubt about how Frank got out.
10: And you got me. He turned up here in the Carney, and I hired him. That's all I know.
11: Mm-hmm. You've always been with the carnival?
10: Yeah, for years. What makes you ask that?
11: When I was standing in the crowd outside, I asked some of the other performers about you. None of them seemed to know much.
10: Oh? You ask at the front office?
11: Not yet. I imagine the district attorney will see to that.
10: The D.A.?
11: I told you his disappearance could have become very serious.
5: Oh, sure. Well, tell me, how did the DA find him here?
11: He didn't. I didn't.
5: Oh. Then he don't know you found him yet.
11: Not yet. My job is to see that he gets back.
5: Sure. Well, you can count on me, Gresham. Like I said, he turned up and I hired him. That's about all I know.
11: He looks thinner than when he was at the hospital. Has he been well?
5: You got me. He seemed to want to be alone, so I didn't bother him much.
11: I see. They're taking a long time.
5: The crowds are crazy about him. He'll quit in a minute. Joyce handles the questions for him.
11: Amazing. I had a hunch I'd find him in a place like this. That's why I looked in that magazine.
5: Billboard?
11: Yeah.
5: Yeah, you tell me. Hey, you know, it's hard for me to believe.
11: What is?
5: Oh, that he could, well, have a couple of screws missing. He's such a simple guy.
11: His mind isn't.
5: He's sure nuts about figures. You, sure you won't have a drink?
11: No, not now.
5: Just cheap whiskey. I don't usually go for drinking myself. Take a bottle like this and... Simple-minded jerk, how do you like it now, huh? Come on, you're lousing up the chair.
8: Come on, Frank, we gotta change him.
5: Ow! Hey, don't just stand there, help me do something with him.
12: That's my friend.
5: You keep out of this, Frank. Joyce, lock the door.
8: What did you do to him?
5: I hit him with a bottle. Now, will you lock the door?
12: Mr. Gresham is my friend. I think if I'm
5: Shut
12: hungry,
5: up. You'll... I don't want to hear another word out of you. Joyce!
8: I'm locking it.
5: All right. Now put Frank in his closet.
8: What?
5: You heard me. Put him in and lock it. Go on.
12: Not now. I want to stay with my friend.
5: Go with Joyce, Frank. Go on.
8: Come on, Frank. In here.
12: Please?
8: Amy,
5: Frank, please. Frank, get in there. You want a belt in the teeth?
12: No.
8: In here, Frank. That's good.
5: And don't make any noise.
8: Any more orders, mastermind?
5: Now, don't get smart.
8: Smart? When you just hit him over the head?
5: You think I'm going to let him take Frank back after all my work?
8: He'll only find you again, Amy. I told you this was no good.
5: Oh, look, this creep was on his own. All I gotta do is change my name. And Frank's, too.
8: What happens when he comes to? You going to keep hitting him the rest of his life?
5: I don't have to.
8: Why not? Do you think he'll ever come... What do you mean?
5: The rest of his life is over, kid. He's dead.
7: I'm sorry, Harrington. I was so shocked when you told me it was Roy Gresham. I didn't get all the facts.
12: You know how you feel, Chief? I couldn't believe it either.
8: Harrington, you said he died from a blow on the head?
13: Yeah. Doc Cogan's got him downstairs in the morgue now. Mm-hmm.
7: Where was his body discovered?
13: In a boxcar.
8: What?
13: Yeah, in a boxcar on the railroad side, Miss Miller. Switch out about 10 miles out of town.
7: His death occurred there?
13: No, I doubt it, Chief. There weren't any signs of fight or anything. It's more like somebody killed him and then threw him in the empty car.
7: Yes, well, we'll know more when Dr. Colgan's through. How about his effects?
13: Everything was on him. Keys, identification, billfold.
7: How much money?
13: About $40. Stuff's all coming up in an envelope.
7: Jewelry?
13: Yeah, watch, ring, the usual.
7: I see. Now, robbery is pretty well ruled out, then.
13: I think so.
7: Yes. Get the state hospital on the phone, William Smitter.
8: Oh, sure, right away, Chief.
7: I asked Gresham if Frank Kent could turn violent.
13: And he said if the right things happened.
7: Yes.
13: I wonder if they did.

0: Haven't you even got him into his tuxedo yet?
1: It goes on in another hour.
2: Emil, I'm scared.
0: You're what?
3: All right, shut the door.
0: The door. Never mind, Frank. I wasn't talking to you. I said shut the door.
2: Yes, Emil.
0: Now, there's nothing to be scared about, Joyce. You saw the papers this morning. They barely mentioned that bum from the hospital.
2: I mean here. This isn't a carny anymore, Emil. This is a nightclub.
0: Hey, you're telling me. $40 a night.
2: The police will be looking for Frank. Don't you see that? More than ever now.
0: So what?
2: So what? When they find Frank, they'll know about that man.
0: Ah, you think I'm a dope? You think I ain't got that squared away?
1: Joyce.
0: Shut up. Look, kid, who was looking for Frank? Gresham, wasn't it?
1: Mr. Gresham.
0: Shut up or I'll throw you in the closet. What if they do find him?
2: But
0: who will they think killed him? Me or a nut who escaped?
2: You mean you're going to tell them Frank killed him?
1: Mr. Gresham...
0: I'm telling nobody nothing. Chances are it'll be a long time before they find us.
2: But if they do, what then?
0: They'll assume Frank conked them. It's natural.
1: Mr. Gresham is dead.
0: We know that, Frank. You're my money machine, kid. And I'm keeping you turned on full.

0: When the doctor out of the hospital calls, let me know, Miss Smitter.
1: All right, I will, Chief.
0: I've asked for a full report on Kent's condition.
1: Uh-huh.
0: At least if we understand his illness, we'll know what to expect.
1: And where to find him.
0: Yes, I'll get that.
1: Oh, all right.
0: Maybe the doctor. Yes?
2: Chief?
0: Harrington.
2: I got news.
0: Where are you?
2: About 2 miles from that railroad site.
0: Oh, where Gresham's body was found?
2: That's right. I found a carnival playing a field out there.
0: A carnival?
2: Yeah, yeah, Chief. This falls right into our lap. Remember that half a ticket stub we found on Gresham?
0: Yes, yes. Did you trace it?
2: Yeah, sure, through the printer. Gresham got it when he paid admission to this carny last night.
0: A carnival. Of course, of course.
2: Well, see, sure, you can just about guess the rest.
0: Yeah.
2: Frank Kent was in the sideshow here until this morning.
0: Yes, who with?
2: Oh, a guy named Emil Hudson. Oh, and a dame.
0: Emil Hudson.
2: Yeah, that's right. Why, the name mean anything to you?
0: Yes, yes, it means plenty, Harrington. His name is on the personnel records of the hospital.
2: Huh?
0: Yes, he used to work there.
2: Oh, brother, this is really narrowing down.
0: Well, all right, let's finish it then. Can you get a lead on where they are now?
2: Well, Chief, we're stymied there.
0: Yes?
2: Looks to me like the three of them pulled out for good.
3: Joyce.
1: Sit still, Frank. Now fix your tie.
3: Mr. Gresham...
1: Don't keep mentioning him, Frank.
3: He's my friend.
1: Yeah, yeah, I know.
3: Mother, I want to introduce my friend.
1: What?
3: He wants me to walk to school with him, Mother. May I?
1: What are you talking about?
3: If I walk with my friend, they can't laugh at me. Not if I'm with him.
1: Sure. Sure. Now, hold still. You go on in half an hour.
3: Don't laugh at my friend, Mother. Please don't.
1: There. Now you look okay.
3: Mother?
1: Look. Now snap out of it, will you?
3: You're laughing, Mother. Don't.
1: What?
3: Stop, I said.
1: Frank, let go of me. Frank,
3: stop
1: no.
3: Stop it. Stop
1: Frank,
3: it.
1: Help me. Help me.
3: Don't laugh.
4: Frank, let go. What you get him all excited for? Are you nuts?
1: They tried to kill me.
4: Relax, I said. Relax.
3: Don't hurt me, Mother. Don't.
4: Wait a minute. Slam the door, Joyce. You want the manager to come in here?
1: I want to die.
4: You stay where you are. Now listen to me, Frank. We go on in a minute. And you're going to do a show.
3: Mother.
4: Now think, Frank.
3: Think?
4: Numbers. Nothing but numbers. 8 times 8.
3: I...
4: Tell me.
3: 8 times 8.
4: Tell me.
3: The answer's 64.
4: All right. 8, 9, 6, 5 times 4, 6,

0: Now, if I want you, I'll call back.
1: Yes, thank you.
0: Yes, that's right.
2: Yes, I have that.
1: Information.
0: Yes.
1: That's right.
0: Yes, thank you. No, that's all we need. Right?
1: Chief, nothing so far.
3: Me neither.
0: That's all right. We're finished.
3: Finished?
0: Yes, almost finished, Harrington. Get your things, Miss Miller. You too, Harrington.
3: You got what we want, Chief?
0: Oh, I'm sure of it. Now let's go.

0: Well, this is quite a change for me, Harrington. I don't get to nightclubs very often.
1: No, me neither, Chief. Not even on a visit like this.
2: Oh, Chief, he's coming out on the floor.
0: Oh, yes, I see. All right, Harrington, you'd better take your station over by the wall.
1: Right. See you in a minute.
2: I hope so.
3: Have a problem?
4: This gentleman has a problem. May I have the numbers, please? Are you ready, calculator?
3: Ready?
4: 6, 7, 9, 6.
3: Repeat that, please.
5: 6, 7, 9, 6.
4: Multiplied by 7, 8, 9.
5: Times 7, 8, 9.
3: The answer, please.
5: The answer is 5,362,044.
3: I thank you. May we have another question, please? You, sir?
0: Yes, I have a question.
3: Go right ahead, sir. The human calculator never fails. May we have it quiet, please? Go ahead, sir.
0: My question is, who killed Roy Gresham?
6: What's the question?
3: Wait a minute.
0: Who killed him, Frank? Tell me, quickly.
7: They put Sister on right behind
0: Frank?
6: Amo killed him. Amo hit him.
3: Shut up.
7: All right, boy. Just stand where you are.
0: All right, just stay at your tables, ladies and gentlemen. This is all part of the show. Brophy's at the door, Miss Miller. See that he takes charge of Frank.
2: He's all right, Chief. He isn't moving out of his chair.
3: Then gore me, you clown. What are you trying to do?
8: Amo, make him stop.
0: All right, take them out the side, Harrington. Come on, both of you. This show is over.

0: Well, there's one good thing, Chief.
1: Yes?
0: Frank is back in the hospital.
1: He certainly is, and under good care once again, Miss Miller.
2: Yeah, so are Joyce and Emil. Under our care. Real special.
1: Yes, Joyce didn't stand up very well under questioning, did she, Harrington?
2: No, I'll say she didn't. She even handed us the bottle Emil used to kill Gresham. Complete with fingerprints.
0: Well, Chief, actually, you didn't need Frank's statement at all, did you?
1: No, Miss Miller, but it helped to unnerve both Joyce and Emil. That, and it gave them no chance to get together on their stories. And that's why she broke down so readily.
2: Oh, it was a cinch. After that ticket stub led us to the Carney, all we had to do was phone nightclubs until we found one that had just booked a mental act.
1: Yes, Emil boasted that he'd put Frank into a nightclub, Harrington, and some of the carnival people were only too glad to give us that suggestion.
2: Yes, some suggestion. We find them waiting for us. Well, Frank sure got a mind, all right. I'm glad he's got a good care now and in a place where he belongs.
1: Ladies and gentlemen, we are happy tonight to join the San Francisco Junior Chamber of Commerce and station KNBC in naming our first honorary Mr. District Attorney. He is 15-year-old Alvin Julian of Sequoia High School in Redwood City, California. Alvin, at great personal risk, lowered himself into a narrow drain pipe to rescue a 13-month-old baby that had fallen 10 feet into the pit. Our first honorary Mr. District Attorney, Alvin Julian. Information on how you can become an honorary Mr. District Attorney can be supplied by the station to which you are listening. You know, ladies and gentlemen, in each of us somewhere there exists fear. A clever criminal realizes this, and often he can twist that fear into tragedy. We encounter such a man in next week's highly dramatic case of Scared to Death, and I urge you to join us for it. Until then, thank you, and good night.
3: The names of all characters in tonight's dramatization are fictitious, and any resemblance to names of living persons or actual places is purely coincidental. Our stars were Jay Justin in the title role, Len Doyle as Harrington, and Vicki Vola as Miss Miller, with music by Charles Paul. The program was produced and directed by Edward A. Byron and written by Robert J. Shaw. Mr. District Attorney was originated by Phillips H. Lord. And remember, Sal Hepatica for the smile of health, Vitalis for well-groomed hair. Sal Hepatica, Vitalis. Fred Utell speaking for Bristol Myers, who invites you to tune in again next week for Mr. District Attorney.
4: The Case of the Money Machine from April 11th of 1951. How about that little award at the end there, naming a California teenager an honorary Mr. District Attorney? Interesting. Not long after that episode, Jay Justin moved on, replaced by David Bryan. And then Bryan would also play Paul Garrett, Mr. District Attorney, in a television version. It was broadcast around the same time, seen for only a single season in 1954-55. Well, I'm your host, Greg Bell, and up next on When Radio Was, it's our weekly visit with Mary Foster, the editor's daughter. Right after this break.
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14: Kroger Bread, the brand new bread with a twist, brings you Mary Foster, the editor's daughter, transcribed. And now, Mary Foster, the editor's daughter. It's early morning as we visit the Foster home. Henry is telling Mary that he asked Bill Nelson to find out, if possible, why Jerry Dalton is going to marry George Peters, even though she's not in love with him. We hear Henry say...
15: So maybe where Jerry works for Doc, he can do something to change her mind about marrying George.
16: Dad, you didn't really say all that to Bill, did you?
15: Well, no. Not in so many words. I just simply suggested to him that he could find out from Jerry as to whether or not she cares enough for George...
16: Oh, my gosh.
15: ...to marry him.
16: Dad, aren't you ever going to learn?
15: My gracious, I don't see there's anything wrong with that.
16: There's everything wrong with it, darling. I just cannot understand, after the reaction you got from Amelia and Tom Daggett when you tried to advise them about getting married, how you can get mixed up in another thing of this sort.
15: I ain't getting mixed up in anything more.
16: I don't know what else you'd call it. Just hope Bill has more sense than to talk to Jerry about it.
15: Well, I swear I don't see anything at all wrong with it. The position I take is that if she don't care enough for George... Why, then she hadn't ought to marry him.
16: Yes, I know, darling.
15: And that fact ought to be pointed out to her.
16: Yes, Dad, you've said all that before several times. But has the thought occurred to you that Jerry's going to go right ahead and do whatever she's made up her mind to do, regardless of anything that's said to her?
15: Mary, she ought to listen to reason.
16: And particularly if Bill Nelson says it to her.
15: Bill, why if he does?
16: Because she's head over heels in love with Bill. She's just simply crazy about him.
15: Well, there. That's just exactly the point, child. Don't you understand?
16: Of course I understand. I understand this whole situation far better than you do, dear. And that's why I suggested that you keep strictly out of it. If Bill does say anything to Jerry, you just wait and see. It's going to make for a lot of hard feelings and trouble.
9: No, I guess not. Thanks, Jerry. It's after 5. You'd better run along.
17: I think I will, then. I have a lot to do. You haven't found anyone to take my place yet, have you?
9: No.
17: Have you tried to find anyone?
9: Well, no. As a matter of fact, I haven't, Jerry. I've been so busy, I haven't gotten around to it. Let's see, you've got one more day of work here, haven't you?
17: Yes.
9: Well, I'll try to think to make some inquiries tomorrow. Perhaps Mary might know of someone who could come in and at least cover the telephone.
17: Yes, she might. Of course, I might think of someone, too, but I suppose that doesn't count.
9: Well, of course it does, Jerry. What made you think it didn't?
17: Oh, nothing. I'll see if I can bring in a name or two for you to consider, Doctor.
9: Sit down a minute, will you? Or do you have to leave right now?
17: Well, no.
9: You know, I'm not sure that I've fully congratulated you on your engagement to George. Not that I haven't meant to.
17: You have.
9: I'd like to make it clear again that I'm very happy for you both. I've known George for a good many years, and I've never known a finer, cleaner, more decent fellow than he is.
17: He's all of that, Doctor.
9: You should be very happy.
17: Yes, I'm sure we will be.
9: The main thing is, of course, I don't quite know how to express this, Jerry. However, I suppose the best way is to say it directly. The main thing is that you and George are very much in love with each other.
17: Are we?
9: Well, yes. That is, I imagine you are, aren't you?
17: Honestly, Doctor, to hear you talk, anybody think you were just a plain, ordinary stuffed shirt.
9: I'm very sorry,
17: Actually, you're not, but you certainly sounded it that time. Thanks very much for the comment. Or is it advice? But I think I'm entirely capable of managing my own affairs.
9: I'm sorry, I didn't mean to intrude.
17: Please forgive me, I think my remark just then could have been left unsaid.
9: Well, I asked for it, I realize that. But Jerry, let me ask you this. I believe you've heard me say that George doesn't belong in a city.
17: Yes?
9: It just isn't his environment at all. He's never happy in a city, and regardless of the fact that he may have a nice job there, he'd be much better off right here in Valley Springs. And I hope before too long to see you and George back here.
17: Dr. Nelson, I wouldn't come back to Valley Springs if it was the last place on this earth.
9: But Jerry...
17: I don't say we'll stay in New York. I agree with you. George would be happier and better off in a small town. So would Pete. We'll probably choose a small town to live in, but I can assure you once and for all, it will not be Valley Springs.
9: Well, I'm rather surprised to hear you say that.
17: Are you? Yes, you probably are. I think I'll go along home now.
9: Just a second, Jerry. I don't understand these outbursts of yours. It's not like you. Is anything wrong?
17: No.
9: Then your nerves must be on edge. Why did you lash out at Valley Springs that way? Seems to me you owe the town more than that. You have a lot of friends here. Mary and...
17: Mary?
9: Why, certainly.
17: Yes. Mary. You say that just as though... As though... Oh, I wish I'd never seen her. Or you either. I never should have come to Valley Springs.
9: Jerry, that's foolish. Just calm down.
17: It isn't foolish. All you can think about or talk about is Mary. Mary. Don't you think there's anybody in the world besides her? Do you think I like to have you keep throwing a name at me all the time? Well, I don't. I don't see how you can be so stupid.
9: Now, just a second, Jerry. Let's see if we can make some sense of all this. What have you got against Mary?
17: Oh, nothing. Nothing at all. She's perfect, absolutely perfect in every way. She hasn't got a single fault in all the world. She's just ideal. Why don't you go ahead and marry her? What are you waiting for?
9: Jerry, you're not really in love with George Peters, are you?
17: In love? Good grief. That's the limit.
9: If you were, I don't think you'd be carrying on this way. You're in love with someone else.
17: Am I? How did you ever manage to guess that, Dr. Nelson?
9: So you admit it. And having admitted it, do you think it's fair to George to go ahead and marry him? If you do, Jerry, you're not the girl I think you are.
17: It's none of your business who I marry.
9: It's my business when the man is a close friend of mine, as George is.
17: Well, what are you going to do about it?
9: You're going to do it, Jerry. You're going to make the decision yourself not to marry him.
17: Are you perhaps offering yourself in George's place, Doctor?
9: Well, certainly not. Jerry... You're not trying to tell me you're in love with...
17: With you? Certainly takes you a long time to figure things like this out, doesn't it?
9: Are you?
17: I won't answer that question, Bill. Wouldn't do me the least bit of good, and I do hate to be humiliated. Let's just forget about the whole thing, shall we?
9: But I... See, here, Jerry, I never gave you the slightest reason to think that I might be in love with you. At least if I did, it was completely unintentional.
17: Quite true. You never did. You've never been able to see anyone but Mary. And you never will. You just keep right on being a fool and letting her dangle you at the end of a string. When she pulls the string, keep on jumping as you always have.
9: I don't think it was necessary to say that.
17: Wasn't it? Sometimes the truth hurts, Doctor, but that's exactly what you're being. A puppet for Mary Lord. Goodbye, Bill.
9: Wait a minute. You're very much overwrought, Jerry. I'll drive you home.
17: No, thank you. I'll walk.
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15: Flies to you for driving me over to the selectmen's meeting, Mary. Didn't quite walk for me otherwise.
16: I'm glad to do it, Dad.
15: Saves me time on meeting the deadline, too. If I'd had to walk over there and then walk back to the... Hey, wait. Ain't that Jerry Dalton just leaving Doc's office?
16: Yes, it is. Well, the poor little thing.
15: What's the matter with her? Seems to be stumbling along as if she can't see where she's going.
16: She's crying.
15: Say, gracious sakes, that's too bad. What say we stop and see if we can drive her home or somewhere?
16: All right. Although I have an idea she's going to refuse the lift.
15: Well, I don't know why she would. It must be embarrassing for her to walk along the street crying like that.
16: Well, I hope she will come with us, darling. I didn't mean to give the impression I don't want her. Jerry! Jerry, can we give you a ride home?
17: No, thank you.
15: Oh, come on. Come on, Jerry. We ain't trying to be nosy about what the matter is. We just want to give you a ride.
16: Come on, dear.
17: I said no thank you, and that's exactly what I meant. I wouldn't ride with you, Mary, if you gave me that car.
15: Jerry, hold on.
16: No,
15: wait.
16: Dad, no. Huh? No, don't. Let her go. I was pretty sure she wouldn't want to come with us.
15: But I... She's this ghost. I never expected such a reaction as that from her. Never. I'll get out and walk after her.
16: No, absolutely no. Now, please, Dad. All Jerry wants is to be left alone, and that's exactly what we're going to do. Let her alone.
15: All right. Just you say. What was that she said? She wouldn't ride with you if you give her that car?
16: Something like that. We just better go right on home and let it go at that.
15: It seemed to me there was any call for her to say such a thing as that.
16: Well, she wouldn't ordinarily. For goodness sake, don't let it bother you, dear. It isn't important. It's just one of those things.
15: Oh, it don't bother me any. I just don't see any reason for it, that's all. Let me see now. She come out of Doc's office. Suppose she was crying at having to leave the job?
16: That might be partly it.
15: Listen, seems to me you're just a mite overly casual about this business, Mary. I declare you are.
16: Well, I don't mean to be, necessarily.
15: Suppose she had a quarrel with Doc?
16: How do I know? I wasn't there, darling. But you'll remember I didn't like it one bit when you told me you'd told Bill about Jerry's not being in love with George Peters.
0: Yeah.
16: And I liked it even less when you told me that you suggested to him that he find out whether or not Jerry was in love with George Peters.
15: Oh. You mean, then, that this business of Jerry's crying was because Doc did try to find out?
16: I imagine that was the reason, Dad.
14: What could have happened to upset Jerry so much? Perhaps Mary will find out tomorrow. And now, in just a moment, Henry Foster will bring us a few words of his thoughtful philosophy. Now, Henry Foster.
15: Well, sir, I got to thinking last night about the modern home. And it seems to me there's just one thing it needs to make it all right. And that one thing is the family. Too many folks nowadays figure the home's just another place to get in out of the rain. Yeah, well, see you soon. Bye.
14: Be sure to join us again tomorrow at the same time for another entertaining transcribed chapter of Mary Foster, the Editor's Daughter.
4: From the late 1940s, that indeed, Mary Foster, the Editor's Daughter. 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I'm Greg Bell, and earlier we presented Mr. District Attorney, also a brief television series. 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
2: With his faithful valet Cato, Britt Reed, daring young publisher, matches wits with the underworld, risking his life that criminals and racketeers within the law may feel its weight by the sting of the Green Hornet.
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2: The great car roared into life. 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
23: 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And Cato, if it'll help us find the truth, we're going to cross him good.
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29: 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And it's a way in which the consumers can have a little bit more control over who they share their data with.
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4: Welcome back. Before the break, I mentioned that some of the episodes of the 1950s TV series Mr. District Attorney were penned by a fellow who went on to create a landmark 1960s sci-fi program, which has versions of it continuing to present day. I'm talking about Star Trek creator Gene Roddenberry. He would also write for the television version of Have Gomel Travel, so some of his scripts made it to radio for the John Danvers Paladin companion program. I'm Greg Bell, and we're done, but hey, visit us at the website. whenradiowas.com. And until next time, I bid you farewell.
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0: Stolen Voices of Dole Valley, a gripping new 9-part investigative podcast about a serial killer you've probably never heard of, Warren Forrest. A sadistic predator who prowled the Pacific Northwest in the early 70s. He hid behind the deeds of Ted Bundy. And he's only been convicted of 2 murders, but is suspected of many more. Since the release of Stolen Voices of Dole Valley, a witness identified in the podcast could lead investigators to the remains of Jamie Grissom.
1: He ran into the woods. He said he stumbled. As he fell down, he looks up and sees the body of a young woman.
0: And now the FBI is testing forensic evidence that had been collecting dust for decades. This cold case is now red hot. Binge the entire season of Stolen Voices of Dole Valley right now, wherever you get your podcasts. And make sure to hit that subscribe button so you don't miss out on the latest breaking news.
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5: From ABC News, I'm Dave Packer. A mass shooting at a beloved Ohio event Saturday has left at least 12 people wounded, 2 critically. Hundreds of people were in attendance at the Old West End Fest in Toledo when gunfire rang out nearby, sending people running for cover. Toledo's Fire Chief Allison Armstrong.
6: Fire and EMS crews responded immediately. They went into the scene once it was secured by Toledo police, began treating, triaging, and then working on plans to transport those patients.
5: The victims range in age from 14 to 61. Police Saturday began a manhunt for the suspects. Iran is condemning new U.S. attacks as a, quote, clear violation of the ceasefire. ABC foreign correspondent Tom Sophie Borich.
7: Fresh U.S. missile strikes along Iran's coast. The U.S. military saying it destroyed Iranian radar sites after Iran fired 4 one-way attack drones, which posed a threat to ships near to the Strait of Hormuz. Iran retaliating, firing a volley of missiles at U.S. allies Kuwait and Bahrain. The strikes adding to the uncertainty amid a supposed ceasefire.
5: A source familiar with Secretary Scott Bessent's thinking tells ABC News that the Treasury Department is planning to use Iranian assets to rebuild and repair any future damage caused by Iran. Meanwhile, the Lebanese army says an Israeli airstrike killed 2 officers and a soldier, potentially jeopardizing wider negotiations between the U.S. and Iran. Graham Plattner is campaigning hard in the final days of Maine's Democratic primary. He's been leading party rival Governor Janet Mills, but recent controversies, including allegations published by the New York Times from women claiming they were physically abused, could hurt his chances Tuesday. He made a plea for continued support Friday night.
8: Now, as every single piece of that past and journey gets dug up, litigated, and weaponized, you have my back.
5: Tuesday's winner will go up against Republican incumbent Susan Collins, who's been in the U.S. Senate for nearly 30 years. You're listening to ABC News.
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5: Clash against a proposed data center in Tennessee, where more than 160,000 people have signed a petition opposing one next to the Nashville Zoo. Neighborhood resident Tony Zavitson.
13: They picked the wrong community to put any kind of data center in. Nobody asked for this. Nobody wants this.
5: Nashville Mayor Freddie O'Connell.
30: This one seems particularly unusual in that a non-owner for the property seems to be applying for a building permit.
5: There's been no comment from the developer. A new warning about fake online invitations. Victims say the emails look like they're from major e-vite companies, but they're actually scams. ABC's Elizabeth Schulze.
9: The president of Paperless Post tells us scams are still a small number compared to the millions of real invites that go out each week.
11: Anything that's asking you to download an attachment is a red flag. Anything that asks you to log in or register to do something basic like reply is a red flag.
9: And the CEO of Punchbowl says there are clear signs an invite is fake, like if an image won't load, logos are the wrong size, or the text isn't aligned. And always check the website URL.
5: FIFA announced that it will now allow fans to bring their own water bottles to some stadiums during the World Cup. FIFA had barred spectators from bringing refillable water bottles into the tournament's 16 stadiums across North America, including some with limited or no shade from the sun. Now reversing the policy after criticism the organization could be putting people at risk of dehydration. Dave Packer, ABC News.
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4: I'm Greg Bell, and we begin with one of radio's best-known funny men. And later soar with Superman as we continue the fall 1947 adventure, The Secret Rocket. The star of this opening episode first came to radio full-time in 1932 and continued usually at or near the top of the ratings well into the 1950s. Meanwhile, his TV program debuted in 1950 and didn't wrap up until 1965. He also made a fair amount of film appearances, with his best-known pictures including Charlie's Aunt, George Washington Slept Here, To Be or Not to Be, and The Horn Blows at Midnight. Later in life, he made cameo appearances in Who Was That Lady?, Gypsy, The Honey Pot, and It's a Mad, Mad, Mad, Mad World. Of course, I'm talking about Jack Benny. He was born Benjamin Kubelski in Chicago on Valentine's Day, 1894, and made it to age 80, passing away in 1974, although many believe the age on his death certificate was 39. He had a single sibling, younger sister Florence, who would be referenced on his show from time to time. All right, this episode featuring the cast doing a medical drama parody is from January 22nd, 1950.
20: The Lucky Strike program starring Jack Benny with Barry Livingston, Phil Harris, Rochester, Dennis Day, the Sportsman Quartet, and yours truly, Don Wilson.

0: Ladies and gentlemen, at the end of every Lucky Strike program, Jack and the cast go through a little ritual. So let's go back to last Sunday, immediately after the show, and watch what happens.
1: Okay, kids, okay. Okay, that's all, that's all. We're off the air. Close the curtain.
2: Gee, that was a great show, Jack.
0: Yes, Jack, I think that's one of the best programs you ever did.
3: Boy, you sure got a lot of laughs, Mr. Benny.
4: Jackson, you were sensational today.
1: Oh, thanks, fellas.
4: Okay, kids, one, two.
5: For he's a jolly good fellow. For he's a jolly good fellow. For he's a jolly good fellow. Which no one can deny.
1: Oh, thanks, thanks. And fellas, did you notice the way...
2: All right, Jack, we said you were great. We sang the song. Now give us our checks and let us go.
1: Okay, okay. And kids, I want to compliment you on the show today. Nobody made a mistake.
3: It's a good thing we didn't. Last week, the quartet made a little mistake and you locked them in the closet and made them sing the commercial 500 times.
1: Well, at least...
2: Jack, come on, give us our check.
1: Okay, here's yours, Mary.
2: Thanks.
1: Don?
6: Thanks.
1: Dennis?
3: Thanks.
1: And Phil, I'm happy that this week I don't have to pay you in cash. I can give you a check like the others.
6: Yeah, it took me a long time, but I finally learned how to endorse them.
2: Who showed you how, Phil?
6: What?
2: Who showed you how?
6: Remley. He's great on checks. He can sign anybody's name.
1: But Phil, that's forgery.
6: Oh, Jackson.
1: Huh?
6: Forgery is such a hard word. We call it playful penmanship.
1: Oh, fine. Anyway, Phil, I hope you're saving your money.
3: I buy annuities with my paychecks.
1: Well, that's very smart of you, Dennis.
3: I know. With those annuities, I can retire on an income of $1,000 a month.
6: No kidding.
3: Yeah, they start paying off when I'm 120.
1: 120? Oh, that's good, Dennis. The money will come in just when you need it.
3: Yeah, I'll probably only have one show then.
1: Well, of all the... Denny, that's ridiculous. Nobody lives to be 120.
6: Hey, Jackson.
1: Huh?
6: Throw me that lead again. I got an answer that'll make CBS buy me.
1: Phil, forget it. As long as Rexall pays you in bromo seltzer, you're happy. Believe me.
3: Gee, I wish I could go home now.
1: What?
3: I wish I could go home.
1: Well, why can't you, Dennis?
3: My parents did it again.
1: Did what?
3: Moved away without telling me.
1: Oh, well, you'll find them. You always do.
2: Jack.
1: What?
2: I think I'll be running along, too.
1: Oh, Mary, I wanted to ask you, if you have nothing to do tomorrow night, would you like to come over to my house and watch some television?
2: Oh, I'd love to, Jack, but that's the night that all the girls I used to work with hold their annual reunion.
1: Oh, yes, you have that reunion every year. What was that you girls call yourself?
2: The Merry Maids of the May Company.
1: Ah, well, I hope you enjoy yourself.
2: Oh, I always do have a good time there. And I'll get to see my old girlfriend, Ruby Wagner, again. Gosh, how I envy her.
1: Why? What's she doing now?
2: She's still at the May Company.
1: Look, Mary, if you'd rather be back at the May Company, then you...
2: Oh,
1: can...
2: Jack, I didn't mean that. I meant that I envy Ruby because one day a customer came over to her counter, they fell in love, got married, and now they have 12 children.
1: She married a customer and has 12 children?
2: Just think. He came in and spent 89 cents, and look what he got.
1: Yeah, well, Mary, everyone is gone. Come on, let's go out of the studio. They're putting out the lights. You know, that's really an amazing story about your girlfriend, Ruby. Doesn't seem possible. Uh-oh.
2: What's the matter, Jack?
1: I forgot something. Wait here, Mary. I'll be right back. Yeah, I wish they weren't so quick about turning off these lights. Now, let's see, which door is it? Oh, here it is.
7: LSLSMFT needs Lucky Strike. It's more refined than Paco, yes.

0: Come on, Mary.
1: What'd you forget, Jack?
0: Oh, it was nothing. Come on. Well, there's Rochester waiting in my car. Mary, I'll drive you home.
1: Oh, Jack, I don't want to go home yet. I'd like to have dinner in town.
0: You would?
1: Yeah, I'm in the mood for a nice big steak.
0: Smothered with mushrooms and fresh fried onions?
1: Yeah.
0: How about the brown derby?
1: Oh, wonderful.
0: Okay, I'll drop you off. Now, come on, let's... Oh, gee, I forgot my umbrella and it started to rain.
1: It isn't raining. I spit in your eye.
0: Mary, all
1: Oh, goodbye, Jack. I'll see you later.
0: But, Mary, you don't have... I guess she's so hungry she couldn't wait.
2: Ready for me to drive you home, boss?
0: Yes, Rochester. What are you sitting there holding that whisk broom for?
2: As soon as you get in the car, I'll brush you off.
0: Brush me off?
2: Yeah, the doors are stuck. You'll have to crawl up from underneath.
0: That's ridiculous. If the doors are stuck, I'll just climb over. I got one leg over. Gee, these doors are higher than I thought. Now to get the other.
2: Are you in, boss?
0: Yeah. Gee, these seats are cold. Start the car, Rochester.
2: Yes, sir.

0: I'm sick and tired of this. You know, Rochester, I got a good mind to complain to the Cadillac Company.
1: The Cadillac Company?
0: Yes.
1: Boss, we only got one of the hubcaps from them.
0: Oh, yes.
1: And we picked that up at the scene of an accident.
0: Rochester, I didn't steal that hubcap.
1: No, but I'll never forget how you did it with that man in the ambulance.
0: All right, all right. Now try that motor again.
1: Yes, sir.
0: This is all. Rochester, where did we get this motor?
1: Broadway at 9th.
0: Eastern Columbia?
1: No, Broadway at 9th. It was laying in the street.
0: What?
1: Same accident.
0: Oh, yes. Rochester, try and get this car started, will you? Thank heaven. Now, Rochester, for a change, go out Hollywood Boulevard.
1: Yes, sir.
0: You know, this is one of the first nights this week that the weather has been so mild. What was that?
1: Sounded like a police whistle.
0: Rochester, did you see that? Two men just ran out of that bank. They jumped in that big black sedan, and they're speeding away.
1: Yeah!
0: Wow! They must be going 80 miles an hour. And look at that policeman. He's running towards us. What is it, officer?
2: Quick, follow that car!
0: What?
2: Follow that car.
1: Oh, officer, come now.
2: Look, I'm an officer of the law. When I jump on your running board and say follow that car, I want you to do it.
1: Well, then get your other foot off the ground. You're holding us back.
2: Stop wasting time and do
3: cut,
2: as I...
3: Cut!
0: Cut? Who said that?
4: I did. We're making a picture here on Hollywood Boulevard.
0: A picture? Oh, for heaven's sake. What's the name of it?
4: The Whistle Blows at Midnight.
0: Rochester, let's get out of here. I don't want to be even an extra in this one. And step on it. I want to get home and have dinner. Well, that was a very good dinner, Rochester.
1: Thanks, boss. Say, Mr. Benny, while you were having dinner, a messenger brought this to the door.
0: What is it?
1: Here you are.
0: Oh, yes, this is a record that Dennis made of that new song, Bibbidi Bobbidi Boo, from Walt Disney's picture, Cinderella. He wanted me to hear it. I'm going in the den, Rochester, and play it.
1: Shall I break a toothpick in half?
0: No, I bought some needles. I've got a lovely bunch of coconut. See, that song I don't understand at all. At least Bibbidi Bobbidi Boo makes sense. I bet Dennis made a good record of it.

0: time to take a short break on the Jack Benny program. We'll be right back after this.
1: Everything to my back is dark.
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19: Are you going to bed now, boss?
20: No, I think I'll stay up a while and read a book.
19: Okay.
20: Now, let's see. I finished Cleveland Amory's new book, Hometown. Very good, too. Here's one. My 10 Years in Washington by Dreer Poulsen. Well, I'll be darned, there is a Dreer Poulsen. Gee, I hope Don doesn't find out. Say, here's a good mystery. I Was Betrayed by Maximilian Q. Langley, author of I Was Framed, I Was Deceived, I Was Double-Crossed, and I Was Loused Up. Gee, certainly gets some great titles. I think I'll read this one. I'll sit in that chair by the window. Ah, whoops. This seat is cold, too. Yeah, this story ought to be pretty good. I was betrayed.

0: As the pale rays of the dying moon filtered through the bars of my prison cell, I was told that my last appeal had been denied. And I, Meredith Schneisenholder, was betrayed. It's hard to believe that I was once a very successful doctor. I could boast of a fine practice, a brilliant assistant, a beautiful wife who adored me, and two lovely children, Hogan and Sneed. I was proud to be their par. But I'm getting ahead of my story. It all started in my operating room. I was preparing a patient for an operation. And my assistant, Dr. Dennis Dazeldorf, was helping me. As I was about to start the operation, the patient looked at me and nervously asked,
1: Dr. Schneisenholder, are you sure this operation won't hurt?
2: Hurt? Why, no. No, not at all.
1: Well, I'm so sensitive to...
2: Oh, you, it might a little. Dr. Dazeldorf.
3: Jawohl, Dr. Schneisenholder.
2: Doctor, hand me the scalpel.
3: The scalpel? What's that?
2: The scalpel. It's a knife with a long curved blade.
3: Oh, that. That's in the kitchen there. I made myself a sandwich and used it to slice the salami.
2: Well, wash it off and bring it in.
3: Yes, Herr Doctor. Here you are, Dr. Schneisenholder.
2: What's that?
3: You told me to wash it off and bring it in.
2: The scalpel, not the salami. Stupid doctor. Hand me my rubber gloves.
3: My goodness, Dr. Schneisenholder, you're awfully nervous today.
2: Why shouldn't I be? I'm about to perform a very delicate operation that has never been attempted before. All medical science is awaiting the result. And this patient has volunteered.
3: Oh, doctor, what are you going to do?
2: I'm going to separate his bibbidi from his bobbidi. What do you think of that?
3: Ooh.
2: Wonderful. We'll call this operation Bibbidi Bobbidi Boo.
3: Let's turn him over and see what's on the other side.
2: Good.
0: The patient died. But the operation made the hit parade. After this incident, I decided that I needed more help in the office. So I put an ad in the paper for a nurse. The next day, there were 5 applicants for the job. I turned down the first 4. But the 5th had trim ankles and lovely slim legs. I stared at her for 5 minutes. Then when I looked up, I saw that she was pretty, too. Her name was Ginger Lamar, and her voice was soft and sultry.
4: Well, Doc, we'll talk as soon as you get through looking.
2: Oh, pardon me. I was just thinking about something. Tell me, Miss Lamar. Tell me, Miss Lamar, do you have any experience?
4: Come here, Doc. Closer. Now put your arms around me and kiss me. Do I get the job, Doc?
2: Well, I wanted a nurse, but you'll do. When can you come to work?
4: I've already started.
0: From the moment I met Ginger, my life had more snap to it. Even though I was a great surgeon, I couldn't cut that one out of the script. There were so many things about Ginger that I learned to appreciate. The way her dimples showed when she smiled, her cute walk, her gay laughter, and the way she clenched her little fist when she slugged the rats in my sterilizer. As the hours passed, I found myself falling deeper and deeper in love with Ginger, until at the end of the first day, I was hopelessly gone. That night, I took her home.
4: Well, baby, this is where I live. We can stand here in the hall and talk.
2: Ginger, darling, at last we're alone. At last I can tell
5: you... Who's that down there?
4: It's me, Ma, Ginger.
5: Did you bring the sterno?
4: Yeah, I got it in my purse.
5: Well, get it up here quick. I want to put the meat on. The old man's hungry.
4: In a couple of minutes, Ma.
2: Darling, I want to tell you how...
6: You hide your old lady. Get up here with that sterno.
5: Ginger's boyfriend will think we're a couple of crumbs.
6: Stop yelling at me. You're blowing the foam off of my beard.
4: That was Mother and Dad.
2: They sound like real folks. Oh, Ginger. If we could only get married, I could do so much for your parents. Take out their appendix or their tonsils or something.
4: That's a trouble, Snizy. You're already married.
2: Yeah.
4: And what about your two lovely children, Kramer and Gonzalez?
2: That's Hogan and Sneed. Ginger, what do you want me to do?
4: Well, if you want me, Snizy, you're going to have to ask your wife for a divorce.
2: A divorce?
0: How could I ask Cindy Lou for a divorce? Cindy Lou, the girl who was responsible for my success. The girl who made me go to college and study anatomy, biology, surgery, and canasta. I won $46 from her on our honeymoon. But it was no use. I was in love with Ginger, and Cindy would have to understand. That night, as we sat at the dinner table eating, I said...
2: Cindy Lou, I know this will be a blow to you. Rather than make you unhappy, I'd cut off my arm.
0: When she handed me a knife, I knew she was going to be difficult.
2: Cindy, I'm trying to tell you I'm in love with another woman. I'm asking you for a divorce.
7: Well, darling, if you want a divorce, you can have one. I don't want to stand in the way of your happiness.
2: Now, don't go to pieces, Cindy. Try to understand.
7: I do understand, darling, and I'll explain it to our two children, DiMaggio and Greenberg.
2: That's Hogan and Sneed. Now, Cindy, are you going to give me a divorce or not?
7: I told you, yes.
2: Please, Cindy, let's not argue. Be reasonable.
0: I felt like a heel for what I had done to my wife, but I hurried back to see Ginger. She was at the office waiting for me. Instead of a nurse's uniform, she was wearing a French bathing suit. It wasn't conventional, but I did more business than South Pacific. I took one fellow's appendix out 8 times. I knew he'd be back, so I put a swinging door on his right side. However, I couldn't stand the strain. I wanted desperately to be alone with Ginger so we could talk. I tried to get rid of my assistant, Dr. Dazeldorf.
2: Oh, Dr. Dazeldorf.
3: Yeah? Did you want me?
2: Darn it, I missed him.
4: It's all right, Snizy. I told him all about us.
2: Oh. Then, Dr. Dazeldorf, you know that I'm going to leave my wife.
3: Oh, yeah. But what about your two lovely children, Taft and Hartley?
2: That's Hogan and Sneed. Ginger, I can hardly wait for the day when I can call you mine. And we'll be together, always.
4: Have you told your wife?
2: I tried to, but she took it so hard I couldn't go through with it. I'll try again tonight.
0: I dreaded going home and breaking the news to Cindy. But it had to be done, and now. I hurried out to the street, ran to the curb, jumped down into my new Hudson and drove home. When I got home, I jumped up out of my new Hudson and went into the house. Cindy was sitting in the living room. I could tell she was lonely because she had blown up my rubber glove and was shaking hands with him. I walked in and said...
2: Cindy, I'm back.
7: Huh? Oh, there you are.
2: Yes, and stop pointing my finger at me. Cindy, this can't go on any longer. I'm in love with another woman, and I want my freedom.
7: For goodness sake, I told you last night you could have it.
2: I can?
7: Yes, and you can have the two children, Citation and Coal Town.
2: That's Hogan and Sneed. Why can't you remember?
0: It was a relief to know that Cindy would give me a divorce. I wanted to tell Ginger the good news. I rushed out to the street, ran to the curb, jumped down into my new Hudson, and almost broke my neck. Someone had stolen it. As I ran all the way back to the office, avoiding Hollywood Boulevard, where they were making a picture, as I reached the door, I heard voices. I stopped and listened.
4: Oh, sweetheart, kiss me again and again and again.
3: Three more kisses? Ach, du lieber, put me down already.
0: I couldn't believe my ears. The girl for whom I gave up Cindy, Hogan, and Sneed was a cheat. And Dr. Dazeldorf, my trusted assistant, had double-crossed me. I opened the door and walked in.
2: Aha!
3: Look, the doctor's back and he's got a gun.
4: Snicey, don't shoot! Don't shoot!
0: Yes, I killed them both. If only my sons could have been here to see me. I had made a hole in one. As I looked at Ginger lying there with the big bullet hole between her eyes, I wondered how I had ever thought her attractive. And then I realized I could never love anyone but Cindy Lou. I rushed home to throw myself at her feet and beg her forgiveness. When I reached my house, Cindy Lou was surprised to see me.
2: Hello, Cindy. I've come home. Home to stay.
7: Oh, it's you, Meredith. I didn't expect you so soon.
2: Cindy, why are you acting so nervous, so strange?
7: Me strange? Oh, I'm... Well, I'm not nervous.
2: Cindy, you're hiding something from me. Is there another man?
7: No, nobody.
2: Then why are you standing in front of that closet door? I'm going
7: no,
2: to...
7: No, Meredith, please!
2: Get away, I said. I'm going to open that door.
0: I opened the door, and my suspicion was confirmed. I broke out in a cold sweat. A blinding rage swept over me. I saw red.
8: And you just don't look right.

0: Oh, for heaven's sake, Skelton, get out of here. Your show's not on till 8:30.
1: Yeah, 9 o'clock on the Pacific Coast.
0: What?
1: Not only that, I'm making a picture on Hollywood Boulevard with Hogan and Sneed.
0: Get out of here, Skelton. Get out. Get out, or I'll take this gun.
2: Bob, Bob.
0: I'll take this
2: Bob,
0: gun.
2: Bob,
0: I'll
2: wake take... up. Bob, huh? Wake up.
0: Huh? Rochester. Rochester.
2: You fell asleep while you were reading that book.
0: Oh. Gee, I had the craziest dream. What were you doing?
2: I had the radio on, listening to Red Skelton.
0: Oh, well, that explains it. Good night, Rochester. I'm going to bed. Good night, everybody.
3: Be sure to hear Dennis Day in A Day in the Life of Dr. Dazzledorf. Stay tuned for Amos and Andy, which follows immediately. 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
4: With a cameo by another radio and TV star, Red Skelton. 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I'm Greg Bell, and up next on When Radio Was, we travel to Metropolis. 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
4: 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Superman, played by Bud Collier, and of course he also voices Clark Kent. Listen for show announcer Jackson Beck also taking on an acting role, putting on a French-Canadian accent as Ramos. Here is part 15.
15: Faster than a speeding bullet. More powerful than a locomotive. Able to leap tall buildings at a single bound. Look, up in the sky. It's a bird. It's a plane. It's Superman.
16: today, eat Kellogg's Pep, the super cereal. Super as in Superman. Kellogg's Pep, the sunshine cereal. Kellogg's Pep, the super cereal, presents
17: The Adventures of Superman.
16: Today, having eluded a vast police dragnet, Richard Haller and Arnold Schweitzer arrive at a dark cove some 300 miles below Metropolis. A huge four-motored flying boat showing no lights rests on the black water, a dim looming shadow in the moonless night. Shortly, Haller and Schweitzer are aboard.
18: You're ready to leave, Mr. Haller?
19: The sooner we see the last of the United States, the better. Hey, Schweitzer?
18: Yeah, let us start at once before Superman finds us.
19: He'll never find us now. Let's go, Ramos.
20: One moment. The rocket model, you have it with you, of course.
19: Naturally. It's right here in this box. Tomorrow, your government can have it. For a price.
20: Good. Then we go. Manuel, proceed.
21: Yes, senor.

0: The Adventures of Superman.
1: A tiny model rocket, scarcely more than a foot long, is the cause of one of the greatest manhunts in history. For this sleek little object, which appears as harmless as a toy, is the only existing model of the amazing aerial rocket in which Superman came to Earth from the planet Krypton. At full size, it can travel unlimited distances at supersonic speed and represents the most terrible weapon yet known to man. But the model is now in the hands of Richard Haller, who at this moment is en route by plane to a foreign country where he has arranged to sell the rocket for a tremendous price. As the hours go by and Haller remains at large, Superman and Mr. Miller's office at the FBI headquarters comes to a desperate decision.
2: I'm certain Haller skipped the country, Mr. Miller. And there's only one person alive who might still prevent him from carrying out his plan.
3: Who?
2: Superman.
3: You?
2: Yes. But before I tell you what I propose to do, I need your help.
3: What do you mean?
2: Your men intercepted a letter some time ago offering the Superman rocket for sale. It was written to a foreign agent.
3: That's right.
2: Who was that agent? And what country does he represent?
3: His name is Ramos.
2: Ramos?
3: Yes, but we don't know what country he represents. We don't even know his nationality.
2: You don't?
3: No, he's a mysterious devil and a cunning one. During the war, he worked for the Nazis, and he remained in Europe after the war. Now, chances are he's working for one of the few countries there which don't belong to the United Nations.
2: You said there. You mean in Europe?
3: Yes. Of course, I'm not positive.
2: Sounds like a good hunch to me, and I'm going to play it. Now, goodbye, Mr. Miller. You'll be hearing from me.
3: Well, just a minute. Where are you going?
2: I'm heading for Europe.
3: Oh, wait, man. You can't go barging into other countries making searches and accusations. That's practically an act of war.
2: Well, I don't intend to go barging into other countries. I'm going to do my hunting in no man's land.
3: No man's land?
2: The free air over the Atlantic Ocean, 100 miles or so off the European coastline. I'm going to patrol that coastline, and if Haller tries to come through by sea or by air, I'll get him.
3: But good heavens, man. Even you can't cover a territory that large. Why, it's thousands of miles.
2: I can move pretty fast. Faster even than the Superman rocket.
3: I know, but...
2: And as I see it, this is our only chance to stop Haller. If I don't stop him, my own rocket, multiplied by hundreds, will destroy us and all other democratic nations. I heard Haller say that myself.
3: I don't think even you can do it, but... Well, come with me.
2: Where? There's no time to lose. I've got to get started.
3: I can help you, and it won't take a minute. Come this way. This little portable radio outfit is more powerful than it looks, Superman.
2: Oh?
3: It can receive and transmit shortwave messages over a radius of 1,000 miles. Here, I'll help you strap it on your chest.
2: All right, thanks, Mr. Miller.
3: The chief of staff is instructing all naval and air units at sea to report any unidentified plane or ship to the battleship Dakota. The Dakota is taking up a position about midway in the Atlantic and will pass on any information to you.
2: Good. More eyes, the better on this job. There we are. I'm all set. Now, just open this window. Goodbye, Mr. Miller.
3: Goodbye, Superman. And good luck.
2: Thanks. I'm going to need it. Up and away!
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1: Leaping high above FBI headquarters, Superman takes a bearing from the stars, then streaks away to the east like a rushing comet, flashing through the heavens of night. High above the heaving black Atlantic, he hovers for a moment to peer in at a majestic clipper plane winging eastward. Then onward he streaks, only to check suddenly in a great rush of air and plummet downward like some giant bird of prey toward where a long sloop yacht slides through the dark waves. Wheeling above it in furious flight, the Man of Steel satisfies himself that his quarry is not aboard. And then, on again, he bolts into the east toward where the sky is lightening and the long, dim coastlines of Europe and Africa wind far below. A storm is building, thunder and flashing rain and mounting winds. But like a red and blue bolt, Superman flashes northward through the heightening storm, his keen eyes searching the lightning-shot air and frothy sea below. High to the uppermost tip of Norway, and then back along the coasts of Europe and 1,000 miles of Africa. Moving far faster than the speed of sound, the Man of Steel veers and bolts northward again, dashing the rain from his eyes, unafraid of the lightning which crackles about him like mighty whips of fire, keeping tirelessly to his incredible patrol. Away! Faster! For hours he cruises as the fury of the storm increases, and then suddenly he hears a voice.
12: Superman! Dakota calling Superman. Come in, please.
2: Superman to Dakota. Go ahead.
12: Our radar picked up an unknown plane. At least we think it's a plane. About 2 hours ago, it was flying east, heading toward your first position at about 35,000 feet. We held it on the screen for 400 miles. It was holding the same position, due east, 3961. That would put it a bit south of dead mid-continent. Over.
2: I'll look into it and let you know. Wait. I think I hear a plane now. Over and out. Yes, that does sound like a plane. Above me and coming this way. Up! Up! It's a plane, all right. I'm sure of it. I can't see it yet, though. Wouldn't answer our ships and planes, eh? Well, maybe this is Mr. Haller coming right into my hands. Let's find out. Away!
1: His eyes gleaming, Superman flashes forward through the thick storm to meet the mysterious plane. Is it the plane carrying Richard Haller and the tiny rocket model? We'll be back in a moment to find out, so stand by!

0: to the adventures of Superman. High in the sky near the coast of Europe, Superman has heard the droning motors of an approaching plane above a raging storm. Flashing through driving rain and crackling lightning, he approaches it. This storm is getting worse. I can hear that plane clearly now, but I can't see it. Seems to be ahead and to the right. Away!
1: The storm goes first, Mr. Haller.
2: Yes, Spicer, it does seem to be getting worse. Here comes Ramos. Maybe he can tell us something.
3: I've just spoken to the pilot, gentlemen. He says while the storm is bad, it is not too bad. He promises to deliver us safely at the airport within the hour.
2: Well, if he's not worried, I guess it's okay.
1: Yeah, but Mr. Haller, look!
2: What's right, sir?
1: There, outside the window, look!
3: Santa Maria, a man!
2: It's Superman!
1: Superman, hold me aloft!
2: Take it easy, Spicer. He can't see us through your camouflage on the plane.
1: But look, he comes closer.
2: He can't see us, I tell you. He couldn't see the rocket model when it was camouflaged, could he?
1: Oh, we are lost. What shall we do?
2: All right. He can't see us, I tell you.
3: But if he hears our motors, he knows there is a plane.
1: Oh, we are lost.
2: Quiet. Ramos, tell your pilot to cut the motors. Hurry.
3: In this storm? Oh, he's too dangerous.
2: Not as dangerous as Superman. It'll only be for a minute or two until we lose him. Hurry now.
4: Start saying your prayers, Haller. I'll have my hands on you in a moment. What the? I can't hear the plane. What happened to it? Great Scott, it's gone.
0: Staring about wildly, his keen ears alert for the sound of motors, Superman sees only driving rain and crackling lightning, hears only the fury of the storm. As he, at the very last, reached out his hands for Richard Haller, only to close them on empty air again and forever. Will the wily Haller once more elude the Man of Steel and deliver the Superman rocket model safely to an unfriendly nation? Whatever you do, gang, don't miss Monday's thrill-packed episode. Tune in same time, same station, for another chapter of The Secret Rocket on The Adventures of Superman.
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6: 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I'm Greg Bell, and earlier we had a fun episode of the Jack Benny program. And my question is about his big screen work. In the 1942 comedy picture George Washington Slept Here, Jack's wife was played by a Texas-born actress known for the following films: Angels with Dirty Faces, The Man Who Came to Dinner, and King's Row. I'll name her and then wrap up when radio was right after this.
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5: Welcome back. Before the break, I was talking about the 1942 comedy motion picture, George Washington Slept Here. Playing Jack Benny's wife in that film was Ann Sheridan. I'm Greg Bell, and that'll do it this time around. 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
8: From ABC News, I'm Brian Clark. It's the 100th day of the military conflict between the U.S. and Iran, and Saturday the U.S. said it intercepted ballistic missiles that were aimed at Gulf allies in the Strait of Hormuz. There's still no deal in place to end the war, but ABC's Michelle Franzen says post-fighting plans could be taking shape.
9: A source tells ABC News the U.S. Treasury Department is planning to use Iranian assets to help rebuild and repair any future damage caused by Iran in the Gulf. That could include frozen Iranian assets as well as ships the U.S. has seized.
8: Authorities in Toledo, Ohio are looking for two suspects who were seen shooting at each other at a city festival where it was packed with visitors.
10: It was a horrible sight. It was quite a few people that needed help.
11: I was just telling my cousin earlier, I'm like, I think this is a safe place to come to bring kids.
12: People just don't care.
8: Authorities say 12 people were hit by the gunfire. The second day of the festival has been canceled. Toledo City Councilman John Hobbs told reporters,
13: there has to be a tone set early on, with summer just starting, that this type of behavior will not be tolerated.
8: In Madrid, more than a million people expected to see Pope Leo celebrate Mass. It's happening right now. He's the first pope to visit Spain in more than 10 years, and ABC's Marcus Moore traveling with the Pope for his week-long visit.
14: We know that the Pope is expected to make numerous appearances, including speaking to Spain's parliament next week. But there are also some sensitive meetings that will take place, a private meeting between Pope Leo and some survivors of sex abuse, as well as a meeting with migrant families, people who have risked their lives and safety for a better life.
8: Vegas Golden Knights won a double overtime thriller 5-4 to take a 2-1 lead over the Carolina Hurricanes in the Stanley Cup Final. 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
8: Still could be days and potentially weeks away from learning the final results of California's primaries. And Republican gubernatorial candidate Steve Hilton says that's not good enough. ABC's Gloria Rodriguez has more from the Bay Area on the process.
16: We went into the elections office and saw workers are counting ballots. In fact, we're told they're working overtime around the clock. We watched as they did what's called a 1% dice roll to determine which votes will be double-checked by hand starting Monday, a process designed to ensure accuracy.
8: A California man says he's lucky to be alive after coming face-to-face with a grizzly bear while hiking in Montana.
17: Daniel Crago's dream trip to Glacier National Park quickly turned into a nightmare. While taking photos, he saw a grizzly cub about 40 feet away. Next thing he knew, an adult grizzly showed up.
18: I could hear the roar, and I just stuck my arm up. Kind of thought, like, this is it.
17: It charged and attacked him.
18: Completely split open, forearm, just bleeding out. I was just in panic mode, like, thinking I'm going to die.
17: Crago saved by several hikers who came to his aid, now recovering with what he says is a new perspective.
18: Whatever else is going on in life, I'm alive.
17: Dave Packer, ABC News.
8: Health officials in Texas say hantavirus monitoring for two passengers who were on board the Dutch cruise ship at the center of the outbreak is complete. Two have been isolating at home, evaluated twice a day by health officials, and showed no signs of infection in 42 days. I'm Brian Clark, ABC News.
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5: I'm Greg Bell, and we open with the Green Hornet. And later we make our weekly visit with Chandu, the magician. Along with his companion shows The Lone Ranger and Challenge of the Yukon, the Green Hornet indeed originated at Detroit-based studios at WXYZ, owned by George W. Trendle. It was no coincidence that the lead character Britt Reed had the same last name as the Masked Man. Fans of that series recall that the Lone Ranger's real name was John Reed, and he was the sole surviving member of a group of Texas Rangers, ambushed and killed by the Butch Cavendish gang. Among the dead was John Reed's brother Dan, who left behind a son also named Dan. And that son would grow up to be the father of Britt, a.k.a. the Green Hornet. Well, the Hornet debuted in January of 1936, 3 years after the Lone Ranger had launched. The original star was Al Hodge, and that's what we have in this broadcast. This is Sabotage Finds a Name, from the 28th of November, 1942.
25: The Green.

He hunts the biggest of all game, public enemies who try to destroy our America. With his faithful valet, Cato, Britt Reed, daring young publisher, matches wits with racketeers and saboteurs, risking his life that criminals and enemy spies will feel the weight of the law by the sting of the Green Hornet. Ride with Britt Reed in the thrilling adventure, Sabotage Finds a Name. The Green Hornet strikes.

0: It was dark outside the drugstore. The streetlights were dimmed and the lights in the drugstore window were shaded. The man paced nervously in front of the store. With his thumb, he flicked a coin into the air and caught it, over and over. Then suddenly he stopped.
1: No, that's too much. I gotta have no part of it.

0: Daily Sentinel, let me talk to one of your reporters. Hello, you're a reporter? I got a tip for you about Mariana.
1: Double-crossing rat.
2: Holy mackerel, Casey. I never got such a shock in my life. My ears are still ringing. Right at the other end of the line, can you imagine?
3: I certainly can, Lowry.
2: Yeah. How would you like to pick up a phone, start talking to somebody, and then hear machine gun bullets? I've been jumping like a typewriter ribbon ever since.
4: Hello, Miss James.
3: Hello, Mr. Reed.
2: Hey, boss. Have you seen this morning's Sentinel?
4: Yes, I read it coming downtown. That is quite a story you had.
2: Well, thanks, but it's no credit to me. It might have been anyone.
3: My, he's getting modest.
2: I just happened to be the guy that answered the phone, that's all.
4: I gather you went right over there.
2: And used up half my gasoline ration. You know, it's a lucky thing the phone was left off the hook. I was able to get the location and beat the opposition reporters there by an hour.
4: Any idea who fired that machine gun, Lowry?
2: No. Police haven't got the slightest idea. It looked like a gangster job.
3: What about the drugstore clerk?
2: Why don't you read the paper, Casey? The clerk was in the back of the store. He didn't see a thing. At least that's what he says.
4: The man who was killed, his name was Boots Lanigan. You mentioned that he had a police record, is that right?
2: A record as long as your arm, boss. As far as crimes committed, he was almost in the class of the Green Hornet.
4: I see. Probably why he called the newspaper instead of the police.
2: Well, that's how I figure. But I still don't get it.
4: What's that?
2: Well, what he said. I picked up the phone and all he said was, I've got a tip for you about Mariana. Now, why should an ex-thug like Lanigan mention a girl's name? What kind of a tip is that?
4: Mariana.
2: Sure? Well, that's the way I heard it. It doesn't make sense. Hey, you figure it out, boss. I can't.
5: Mariana. Mr. Britt, it's quite possible that Mr. Lowry heard wrong. Huh? According to what he say, gangster only have time for that one sentence.
4: He might have gotten it wrong. Lowry usually hits the nail on the head.
5: Lanigan, very bad gangster, huh?
4: Yeah, that looks like a crime war, Cato.
5: Who are Lanigan connected with? What gang?
4: The waterfront mob, Cato. They broke up more than a year ago when Dutch Fogel went to jail. Hey, wait a second. Come to think of it, Fogel's out now.
5: Yes, that's so.
4: Hmm. This killing is the first sign of gang war. Why should Fogel bump off one of his own men?
5: Maybe Lanigan removed by other gang, hmm?
4: On top of that, it doesn't sound like Lanigan to turn informer. You know the criminal code, Cato. No matter what happens, never squeal.
5: It's all very strange.
4: Let me see that paper again, will you? Yes.
5: Okay.
4: Now, here's the follow-up story.
5: I already see that. Nothing has been added, Mr. Britt.
4: No, just a little family background on Lanigan. Parents are dead. Only living relative is a younger brother serving with the Marines in Guadalcanal.
5: Too bad Boots Lanigan not like young brother.
4: Yeah, with the Marines.
5: Oh, maybe dead man say Marines instead of Mariana.
4: Right. The other... Funny, I never thought of that before.
5: Huh? Well, what are you doing, Mr. Britt?
4: You see it tonight, except for the dim out, Cato.
5: What are you saying, Mr. Britt? You know who Mariana is?
4: Perhaps I do.
5: It is girl?

0: Marianne, of course.
1: I see no one.
0: You're looking right at her.
1: I see nothing but only salvage job on big boat next to wharf.
0: That's it, Cato. See her name on the bow. That boat is named Marianna.
2: Well, if it ain't the boy. How'd it go, Fogel?
3: We figured you'd be in jail overnight anyway.
4: Me, Dutch Fogel, in the jailhouse overnight? Don't be cuckoo, boys. You're down there to talk to the police about poor Booth.
2: Yeah, that's what we meant.
4: They don't suspect me. Lanigan was my pal. They remind me to send some nice flowers to his funeral. I got nothing to worry about you either. Just dropped in to tell you, boys, that. Also, to ask a little question. Turn around this way, Chopper. Any of you others feel like Booth did? Anybody else want to turn patriotic like Booth did? Maybe you, Chopper.
2: Well, that's not me, Fogel. I ain't got no brother in the Marines.
4: Nobody? That's fine.
2: We feel like you do, Fogel. We get us plenty of moolah. What do we care where it comes from? A stick-up, bank robbery, or from that Gestapo in Berlin?
4: That's all, boys. Pretty soon we get to work on that ship. I'll tell you when.
2: It better be soon. That salvage job ain't gonna wait.
4: Let me worry about that. Well, I'll say to you now. Chopper.
5: I'm looking for... Well, if it isn't my old pal, Chopper. I see you're informal tonight.
2: What do you mean?
5: You're not wearing your brass knuckles, boy. You
4: know, Chopper. Wait a while. Hello, Mr. Lowry. How's the newspaper rack?
5: Better than yours, Dutch. It pays regular.
4: Some sense of humor, this fellow, huh, boys? Yeah, some sense of humor. You were in the police station when they questioned me. You come after me for something?
5: Yeah. A little information.
4: I told the police everything I know.
5: It isn't bad. It isn't bad. Holy mackerel. I know you didn't bump off one of your own men. It's just that I want some local color. We have to keep the story about Booth alive.
4: Oh, yes, I see. Boots is dead, but you keep the story alive.
5: Sure, it's good for the circulation. Why, I mean the newspaper circulation. So how about it? I guess you knew Lanigan as well as anybody did.
4: You got a car outside?
5: No, I grabbed a taxi.
4: All right, I have my car. You drive home with me.
5: Well,
4: I'll tell you about Boots. I'm all broken up, I can tell you that. You know, it doesn't do to fool with the law. Somebody's going to pay for shooting up poor Boots.
5: Listen to you. Oh, man, do I get a bang out of that. You've got a record that covers 3 pages of a police blotter, and you talk like a Dutch uncle.
4: Police blotter? That's all wrong. No, sir, I'm a good, honest citizen. No mistake. But what happened to Boots? You ride with me, I'll tell you. Good night, boys. Don't stay up too late playing poker.
2: Good night, boss. That Fogel. Ain't he a pip?
3: Hey, he makes me nervous. Like a cat.
2: Come on, do it.
3: I ain't gonna play no more. I'm tired.
2: What's the matter? You got weak knees about Boots?
3: I'm weak. I'm tired, I tell you.
2: Okay. That's the way you feel. Here's just $5 for it. Cash me in. Thanks. Now, give me my hat. So long, punk. Don't jump at your own shadow. There's a little liver. Okay, you. What are you following me for? Come on, speak up, I said.
0: Have you got a match?
2: Yeah, listen, I got no time for... Yeah, I guess I can manage.
0: Oh, nervous?
2: Me? Hey, bud, how's... Hey.
0: Hello, Chopper.
2: Good morning.
0: You better drop it, Chopper. Burn your finger.
2: What do you want?
0: Too bad about poor Boots, wasn't it, Chopper?
2: I
0: feel awfully bad about Boots, Chopper. What do you say you and me go someplace and talk about it?
2: Yeah. Sure.

0: Oh, I told you you'd burn your fingers, didn't I?
1: Who is it?
2: Happy, boy.
1: Go away, Chopper. I'm beginning to retire.
2: Come on.
1: Doors in every quarter. Whatever good reason for this, Chopper. I don't like being disturbed.
3: Get a plenty good reason. I run into somebody tonight, boss.
1: So? Is he dead?
3: Will you stop your kidding? Why didn't you tell us Lanigan was a pal of that guy?
1: Pooch Lanigan had no friend. Only his one brother, and he's far away. Besides, do I guess at riddles? Give me straight. Give me.
3: Green Hornet.
1: Oh, you're the one who's making jokes.
3: You don't believe me.
1: Where'd you get that?
3: He gave it to me.
1: So you're the Green Hornet.
3: I tell you, boss, I'm still shaking. Nothing about that guy.
1: What did he want?
3: Said he didn't like the idea of landing and getting murdered. Said he felt like he ought to make up for it.
1: Revenge, huh? But you're still alive, Chopper.
3: Sure, I couldn't let him...
1: Go on. All right, I'll finish for you. You couldn't let yourself be shot, so you told him I was the one who killed Boots. That's not nice, Chopper.
3: No. All I told him was it wasn't me. You gotta believe me,
1: I don't believe you, Chopper. So I'm going to give you some bitter medicine like I gave Boots. A little lead poisoning, yes?
3: Olga, I tell you...
1: No, I'll tell you. Don't try to square him, Chopper. I may be fat, but I'm also strong. You're going to die.
4: Drop him, Fogel.
1: Green Hornet, eh? I'll give you what I was...
4: No, you won't drop it! I'll get back.
5: Dutch, this isn't the gun you used on Boots, but it'll do.
1: Hornet. Hornet, wait now. Before you go to shoot me, let me point out how useless a thing like revenge is. No one ever benefits from it.
5: You always come up with a moral lesson, don't you?
1: I'm very sorry. I didn't know Boots was a particular friend of the Green Hornet. But he would have done what I did. I had to shoot him for strictly business reasons. He was going to squeal on it.
5: Is that right, Chopper?
3: Yeah, sure.
1: It was a very important business matter, Hornet, about... But you wouldn't be interested.
5: About the Mariana?
1: Chopper sometimes talks too much.
3: I didn't...
5: Button your lip, Chopper. Well, Fogel, I don't know. Maybe you had your reasons for getting rid of Boots.
1: Yes, be sensible about it, Hornet. Why have shooting when it's not necessary? Besides, you're a smart operator. Perhaps we can arrange something.
5: The only kind of arrangements I can understand are about money, Fogel. Hard cash.
1: Yes, a man after my own heart. But of course, hard cash, Hornet. I'll tell you, I get the people who want Mariana sabotage given.
5: Don't hedge. You mean the Gestapo? Say the Gestapo.
1: All right, the Gestapo. They furnish all the money I need. You're welcome to a generous slice, my friend. As a matter of fact, a man of your reputation can come in very handy. What do you say?
5: Sounds all right. I'll think it over, Fogel.
3: Boss, I hear footsteps.
5: Right, out in the hall. Lock that door, quick.
6: Hey, Fogel, open up. Police are here. They want to ask you a few more questions.
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15: Now back to our story. When a rap on the door announced the presence of police, the three men in the room rose abruptly. Rick Reed's eyes narrowed behind his hornet mask, and he flung a low-voiced question at Fogle.
16: Is there another way out of here?
1: No other way.
3: We're cut with a green hornet.
1: Quiet, you fool.
16: Oh, he's right. If I'm caught, you'll be jailed, too. We'll never be able to explain this away.
1: But there is no other way. This is four stories up right below the roof.
17: Fogle, wake up!
16: Stall them.
1: Yes, yes. Just a minute. I'll open the door.
3: I won't hold it long. You'll have...
16: Look, why didn't you tell me you had a rope hanging from the roof right outside your window, Fogle?
1: I never knew.
16: You can open the door in 10 seconds.
3: Sure takes that lug a long time to come to the door.
1: Hello. You cops are always waking a man up. What is it this time?
18: You and Chopper, eh? Who else is here? Well, I guess you were wrong, Lowry.
3: There's just the two of us, Copper. I'm Fogle's bodyguard.
1: Yes, with Boots dead, I thought perhaps whoever got rid of him might have me next on the list. What were you looking for, Mr. Lowry?
3: Skip it, Dutch. I just thought I saw somebody else come in this joint after Chopper did. Guess I must have been seeing double.
1: Yes, I guess that's so.
16: Saved my life that time, Cato.
19: It's always very pleasant to do so, Mr. Bridge.
16: If you hadn't spotted Lowry and the police and dropped that rope from the roof, the capture of the Green Hornet would be headline news tomorrow. I wouldn't care for that, even as a scoop for the Sentinel. We'll put the Black Beauty to bed and then get some sleep ourselves. How do you sleep? I have a feeling we won't do much after tonight, not until Fogle's caught in that sabotage job he's planning.
19: It is the Mariana?
16: Yep, we guessed right on that one.
19: Well, correction, please. You guessed right.
16: Fogle said we could work together on the job. I said I'd call him tomorrow night. What do you think?
19: Fogle tells truth like a Japanese ambassador.
16: You're right. But don't worry. I'm not trusting him further than I can throw the Sentinel building. The only trouble is, I still don't know what he plans to do or when.

0: You look a little tired, Mr. Reed.
1: Oh, do I, Miss Case?
0: Well, I suppose you were out until 3 or 4 again this morning. Oh, gosh, Mr. Reed, you can't burn the candle all night long at nightclubs this way and expect to be on your toes in the daytime.
1: Why be on my toes? I'm no toe dancer. Right, look at this view, Miss. How can anybody work in this kind of weather? Ah, it's a beautiful day. Look at the view of the riverfront.
0: It is lovely. Look, they're still working to salvage that ship. I haven't spotted that in a long time.
1: The Mariana?
0: Mm-hmm. I guess they're almost done, aren't they?
1: I don't know. I haven't heard, Miss Case. Oh, it's much too nice a day to stay in an office. I'm leaving, Miss Case.
0: You're leaving?
1: Yeah, you know all the work that has to be done. Goodbye, Miss Case.
0: But Mr. Reed...
1: Oh, I've made up my mind. See you tomorrow.
0: But Mr... Well, if that doesn't beat everything. All play and no work. Oh, still it is a beautiful day. Casey, none of that. You just work here.
2: Hey, Casey, where's the boss? I got news.
0: Well, didn't you see him? He just left.
2: No. Oh, I guess I missed him.
0: Whatever your news is, it'll have to keep till tomorrow. He's gone for the day.
2: Oh, well, it may not work out anyway.
0: What is it?
2: The police. They just got a tip on where the Green Hornet will be at midnight tonight.
0: The Green Hornet?
2: Yeah, I'm going there with him. Casey, can you picture the headlines if this is on the level?
0: You certainly switch around, Lowry. Yesterday you were all huffed up about the Lanigan murder.
2: That? It's old stuff, Casey. Can't run a paper on yesterday's news.
0: No, I was just remarking. It seemed like such a mystery at the time. Good grief.
2: Hey, what gives? Look like a moonstruck goldfish.
0: Lowry, come here. To this window.
2: Now it's all the fuss.
0: You see that boat out there? The one that's rolled on its side?
2: Sure.
0: You know its name? I mean the new name the Navy gave it when they took it over for transport service.
2: Yeah, it's the, I got it. The Mariana. Yeah, that's it. The Mariana. Hey, see. Holy mackerel. Do you suppose that's what Lanigan meant?
0: I think you'd better call the police, Lowry. Might be a good idea if they doubled the guard on that ship.
3: Yes. Yes, that's right, Hornet. Perhaps we can meet tonight, huh? To discuss the boat, you know. Well, a good place would be the old reservoir north of the city, not being used. And it is a good dark night, How about midnight? Yes, it is too bad our plans are not yet completed to do the little, job on the boat tonight. But there will be other time. Then midnight, yes? The old reservoir. We shall meet later, Hornet. Goodbye.
4: Well, you got him out of the way.
3: The old reservoir. The police will be waiting for him, not I.
4: We'll be
3: at the waterfront, under the wharves, ready to blow the Mariana to bits.
4: Some of the boys who've been watching say that they doubled the guard on the Mariana.
3: So? Then twice as many of them will be killed, huh, Chopper? I don't worry about them. I worry about the Hornet. And that worry will soon be over.

0: Well, I'll go with it, Sergeant. Did you find the Green Hornet?
1: That tip was phony, Lowry. We searched this old reservoir from rim to rim. Green Hornet isn't here. It's already midnight.
2: Hey, Sergeant! Sergeant!
1: Huh? What's up?
2: I just got a message on the shortwave. Police call. No wonder the Hornet ain't here. He was spotted near the waterfront.

0: right, Chopper. Let it drift.
1: Oh, like it's pitch under these docks. Them piles are covered with barnacles. I scrape my hands.
0: Silence. We've prepared for this long enough for us to know this place blindfold. Right about here should be where we hid the oil barrel.
1: Not yet. First. Now we got it.
0: It should be. Yes. How many times have we rode down here with these oil barrels, Chopper?
1: 20 times. A barrel each time. I ought to know. I got blisters on my hands.
0: Yes, enough. We open them up and let the oil out. It'll flow directly down the Mariana.
1: I hope you're right about the current, boss.
0: Don't be a fool. The current is downstream, just right. Pass. 10 minutes after the last barrel is drained, the oil reaches the boat. Then we light it from here and... Goodbye, Mariana.
1: Here's the first one, boss. That's one. I'll hold the boat steady. Here goes for the next.

0: That's the last one, Fogel.
1: Good. 12 minutes. I'll push the boat upstream a little ways.
0: Guess that's okay.
1: Good. Now the flame so I can throw it toward the oil. So simple and so effective. I light this paper and set the oil aflame, and the oil sets the Mariana aflame. A match, chopper.
0: Yeah, I got one right here. Hey,
2: what the... I almost missed you, didn't I?
1: Turn off that flashlight. We'll be safe.
3: Green Hornet.
1: Hornet, turn off that flashlight.
2: I wanted to be seen, Fogel, but the time they locate it, you and
3: Chopper. Watch out!
2: No, you don't drop that match.
1: Chopper.
3: Let go!
4: Sure, I'll let go.
2: And now?
1: Hornet, no.
2: Take it fast. All right, Kettle, that does it. Put the light in their boat, and let's get out of here.
5: What a story, Sarge. What a story. Do you mean to say those babies were all set to put the Marianne on fire?
6: 20 barrels of oil on the water, Lowry. If it hadn't have been that we spotted that light under the dock, they'd have done it.
5: It sure was a close call.
6: Yeah, but what I can't figure out is they were both unconscious. Fogel and Chopper, both of them. It couldn't have been the fumes from the oil, could it?
5: It wasn't oil, Sarge. Why, your eyes. It was gas. Gas with that gun and the Green Hornet carries. And don't ask me where he's gone to. I'm a reporter, not a magician.
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1: Sabotage Finds a Name, from November 28th of 1942, with Al Hodges, both Britt Reed and the Hornet. 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
13: Good evening, ladies and gentlemen. The makers of White King Soap present for your enjoyment, Chandu the Magician. In the great dim portrait gallery of the forbidding Balkan castle, Frank Chandler discovers that the medieval painting of the first princess who lived there conceals a secret. Painted into the portrait is the clue to a hidden stairway. And as Chandler studies the picture, he realizes that the beautiful girl, taken from the Middle East at the time of the Crusades, brought with her the dark enchantment of ancient pagan evil.
14: Mm-hmm.
13: At the foot of the hidden stairway in a tiny cellar room, Chandler finds Nicholas Karowitz, who had disappeared from his home the day before. Nicholas had been drugged and had not even seen the men who brought him to the castle. But Chandler is certain they were secret agents of Jan Metsos, the foreign minister. And unknown to Metsos, Chandler uses his occult powers to return Nicholas to his home. It is now the following morning. Chandler has called on Metsos with the counterfeit plan of the castle prepared by Robert Regent in Paris. Chandu, the magician.
14: Sit down, Mr. Chandler.
15: Thank you.
14: You have brought the plan of the castle?
15: Yes, I have it here. It's badly creased from being folded for so long.
14: Spread it out on the desk. It is a handicap that I have but one arm.
15: Yes, I'm sure it is. Well, do you mind my asking if you lost the other one during the recent war?
14: No, I did not. Exactly where was this plan found?
15: Why, I thought I'd told you. My niece and nephew found it in a book in an old library.
14: At the bottom of the spiral stairway?
15: Why, yes. Oh, I'd forgotten. You had men searching for the plan.
14: They should have found it if children could... But no matter. It is here. Now, where are the cellars?
15: The cellars? Here.
14: So?
15: You're certain the room you're looking for is there?
14: It must be.
15: There are at least 50 rooms in the castle, you know.
14: But this one must be, what do you say, accessible from the outside, so men may come and go. Muzaga, they are meeting, I know it, working away in the dark like rats and... Ah, so, there it is, the door.
15: No, that's not it. That one opens into the cellars. I was in there the other day. There's a series of small cells off a long corridor. Dungeons for prisoners in the old days.
14: I tell you, the room is there. It is well known. For centuries, men have plotted revolutions in it.
15: So I've heard. Well, I'd better go. I'm due at my consulate.
14: You are right. We must not permit Mr. Mason to wonder why his assistant spends time with me.
15: Of course not.
14: I will study this plan most carefully. And when I have located the room, I will...
15: And please let me know. I'll want to get my family out in case of trouble.
14: There will be trouble, I promise you. Young Nicholas is one of them, I know it.
15: Plotting against you? Oh, surely not.
14: Did you know he had suddenly appeared at home and swears he had never left it?
15: Why, no. Where was he when your soldiers were looking for him?
14: You see, I am made to look like a fool. Even the peasants are laughing.
15: Well, you can't mean he was hiding somewhere just to make you ridiculous.
14: It must be so, I know it.
15: Well,
14: Mr. Chandler, stop a moment. I will not keep you long. I have a plan. Sit down again.
15: All right.
14: This is something you can do. Nicholas is friendly with your niece. Could she be trusted to get information from him?
15: Oh, she could be trusted, yes. But I don't want her involved.
14: What are you saying? In Russia, young girls not older than she were soldiers in the war.
15: Well, let's hope such a thing will never happen again.
14: Sentimental American.
15: There's no use talking about it, Mr. Metsos. I won't do it.
14: It is easy to see why your people are regarded with contempt by strong men. You refuse to make use of your own power.
15: We happen to believe that people have a right to live their lives in peace.
14: That is the talk of weaklings.
15: I knew another man who talked as you do, Mr. Metsos. He was trying to rule the world. But in the end...
14: Ah, you mean Hitler.
15: I mean Max Boden.
14: Huh?
15: He coined the name Roxor for himself. It sounded strong, impersonal, like the name of a god.
14: He told you this, Max Boden?
15: I see you knew him, too. Then you know what happened to him.
14: Muzaga.
15: Now I must go.
14: You refuse, then, to order your niece to get information from Nicholas?
15: I do indeed. But I'll do this for you, Metsos. Nicholas, trust me, I'll get the information myself.
14: It would be better if you did not appear in it.
15: Well, leave it to me. We're dining with Nicholas and his father tonight, as you know.
14: I was surprised to learn of it. They have few guests.
15: Perhaps they feel humiliated to have to submit their guest lists for your approval.
14: If I did not require that, they would be plotting against me openly in their own house. Good morning, Mr. Chandler.
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25: Holy Moses, Uncle Frank, it's real.
15: Oh, the plotter's room? I told you it was here somewhere, Bob.
25: Oh, yeah, but all those maps on the wall... They're like the war maps you used to see in the papers.
15: They are. Only this time it hasn't started yet. And it mustn't. Hold the flashlight so I can see.
25: Oh, let's see where the door goes before you nail it up.
15: I know. It opens into the backyard, right next to the door of the old library. This is the door Gomez was looking for that day.
25: Hey, do you think that's the way the dwarf got in?
15: I'm sure of it. He must have been told just where it was. You hold the light still, Bob. And it was a Rainier your mother heard in the portrait gallery yesterday.
25: It sure is funny. All Roxor's old gang showing up here.
15: Yeah. Yeah, they're not to do it. It's not at all funny, Bob. Dimitri was one of Roxor's men. And I found out this morning Metzos was, too.
25: He was? Then maybe it was Mr. Metzos that told Rainier to put that little image of the priestess in Betty's room.
15: Of course not. Metzos doesn't know anything about black magic. It was Dimitri.
25: Oh, gosh.
15: Come on. We'll go back upstairs.
25: Oh, wait a minute. Look, Uncle Frank.
15: Rainier can't get in here now. Your mother and Betty needn't know he's ever been here.
25: Well, I don't mean that. Uncle Frank, do you think black magic is stronger than... well, of the kind you do?
15: Well, that depends, Bob.
25: On what?
15: On the subject. No one can be influenced by black magic unless he's willing to be. Off guard.
25: Well, but that's just it.
15: Don't worry. You know all about Dimitri, and so does Betty.
25: Well, yeah, but let me tell you something, Uncle Frank. For all you know, Dimitri's just a regular guy like anybody else.
15: Bob, do you think I'd accuse a man of practicing black magic unless I knew it was true?
25: You and Mom don't like him. That's all there is to it.
15: Did Dimitri say that? You haven't discussed this with him, I hope?
25: I can think for myself.
15: Not if this is the way you reason things out. You know, this is the second time you've spoken like this about Dimitri.
25: Well?
15: I know what I'm talking about, Bob. You stay away from him.
25: No, you and Mom treat me like a kid.
15: I'll be glad when that tutor of yours gets here. He'll keep you busy. Come on, let's go upstairs.
25: Oh, I'm sorry, Uncle Frank. Oh, if only I could tell you.
15: Oh, it's all right. I know how boys feel about their friends.
25: Well, but...
15: if Dimitri were just an ordinary person, as you said, it wouldn't matter. You'd soon see through him yourself. But I can't let you have such a friend, Bob. It just won't do.
25: Oh, I know it.
15: You know, I was your age once. Strange as it seems to you. Come along, Bob.
0: I never in my life thought I'd be going to have dinner with a king. Did you, Mother?
3: Never. Even an ex-king like Pavel.
15: Be careful not to mention that he ever was a king, Betty. It might make trouble for him.
0: Oh, Bob, move over a little, will you? You're wrinkling my dress.
4: Oh, I'm sorry. You and Mom sure are dressed up.
0: It's my Paris dress. Uncle Frank, everybody knows he was the king.
3: Betty, you heard what Uncle Frank said.
0: I'll remember to call him Mr. Karowitz and not King Pavel, Mother.
15: Be sure. Be sure, Betty. No telling who might be listening to the conversation. Especially just now.
4: You mean about how Nicky got home?
15: I mean Mr. Metzos is worried. He thinks Nicholas and his father are planning some sort of coup, stirring up the people against him.
4: Nicky said his father had to ask Mr. Metzos before they could invite anybody to see them.
3: Oh, I don't see how people can live in such an atmosphere of suspicion. They can't even trust their own servants. Like it was in Germany.
15: And that's the reason Mr. Karowitz and Nicholas live so quietly, Dot. They never know whom they might get into trouble.
0: Oh, Mr. Metzos can't think we're spies.
15: No, but remember, all of you, if you see anything you think is strange, pay no attention to it.
3: Well, what do you mean by that, Frank?
15: I'm sorry, but I can't be more definite, Dot. I don't know what it might be. You might even recognize someone, a servant, or perhaps another guest.
3: Oh, I'd forgotten Dimitri was a guest in the house. Oh, Frank, I can't sit at the table with him.
15: I didn't mean Dimitri, Dot. But I doubt if he will be with us at dinner. Mr. Karowitz knows I want to talk to him alone afterward.
4: Hey, we're here.
0: Quick, Uncle Frank. Who do you think we might see?
15: Never mind now, Betty. Just remember.
3: Frank. He can't be in this country.
15: I don't. Who?
3: Oh, but I saw him. I'm sure I did. There in the shrubbery.
15: Who do you think it was?
3: Oh, I can't be mistaken. It's that hideous dwarf Aranier, the spy.

0: 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Chandu, the magician. 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
1: 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I'm Greg Bell, and Frank Chandler portrayer Tom Collins also had a recurring role playing a doctor in a 1930s and 40s film series. 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
1: 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Before the break, we heard Tom Collins as Chandu the Magician. And I mentioned they also had a recurring role playing a doctor in a 1930s and 40s film series. The answer is the Dr. Kildare Pictures, starring Lou Ayres and Lionel Barrymore. I'm Greg Bell, and we're done this time around, but hey, visit us at the website, whenradiowas.com. 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
25: It's the memory that Senor presente in it.
24: Pope Leo celebrating Mass before a million people in Madrid. He arrived yesterday in Spain at the start of a week-long trip that will include an address to Parliament and a meeting with sex abuse survivors. But ABC's Marcus Moore says there's also plenty of attention on less pressing issues.
26: In his Pope Mobile, Leo XIV surprising crowds with a 6-7 meme trend using the up and down hand gesture. And the first American Pope asked to take sides on the upcoming World Cup.
27: I would certainly support the U.S. I don't know how many games I'll be able to see, but,
28: you'll be there watching.
27: Best, yeah.
24: Pope also discussed the D-Day landings. Yesterday was the anniversary of the invasion of Normandy, in which his father took part, as he continues to call for peace. It's the 100th day of the war between the U.S. and Iran, and the Strait of Hormuz remains closed. The U.S. Saturday says it intercepted Iranian ballistic missiles. More from ABC's Tom Sufi Burridge.
29: In recent days, the president and his allies continue to assert that the war would be coming to a rapid end, including at this round table with farmers in Wisconsin.
30: We're at a point we're going to come out of Iran very quickly.
29: And in an interview Tuesday this week, President Trump said the blockade on the Straits could even last until Labor Day.
24: President plans to attend Game 3 of the NBA Finals in New York Monday, and Madison Square Garden says in conjunction with the Secret Service, there'll be a strict no-bag policy, and that fans should plan to arrive at least 2 hours before tip-off. At least 12 people were hurt Saturday in a shooting near the Old West End Fest in Toledo, Ohio, where the city's public safety director, George Crowell, said,
31: "This is one of the most iconic festivals in Toledo, and it's a shame that something like this had to ruin it."
24: The second day of the festival has been canceled. Authorities are searching for two suspects. You're listening to ABC News.
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35: 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In retirement, you want that same level of safety, but who is there for you to make sure your money will last? 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A safer retirement doesn't mean a boring retirement, but a prepared one, full of the things that inspire you. 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
36: 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And I always start the show with this because if you're trying to figure out where you are on that road to retirement, there's some question marks you may have in your mind, right? Do we have enough? Are we going to be okay? There's still the number one fear amongst retirees, the fear of outliving their money. And that's because there's a lot of things going on that Brian and Aaron are going to talk about right out of the gate. But on that website, Decker Retirement Planning, under that heading of Safer Retirement Education, there are 12 different things you can download, including Brian's book on retirement, the Decker Approach book. There's the Three Principles Retirement Book Checklist Challenge. I think there's about 34 or 35 boxes to check. If you check them all, you're probably good to go. That's everybody's a little bit different in that area, but the checklist challenge is there. Kind of gives you an idea of where you are on that road to retirement. There's also a sample income plan. How's it going to work when you get to retirement? That's all under the heading of Safer Retirement Education on the website, DeckerRetirementPlanning.com. So, Aaron, Brian, welcome to the show. And Brian, I thought it'd be kind of interesting because you've been doing this for a long time. You started in the financial world in 1986. And so there is a lot going on, and a lot of things are different in those almost 40 years since you've been in the financial world. A lot of differences, but you've been through the Great Recession, the dot-com bubble bursting, 9/11. There are always things that happen in the world that kind of make people a little bit nervous. So we're kind of going through that right now. Are you seeing your clients at Decker Retirement getting nervous because of the Strait of Hormuz, of Iran, inflation, interest rates, all that kind of stuff?
0: Yeah, they're wondering how to connect the dots between markets at all-time highs and economic news that's coming out that's maybe not so good, or inflation and higher oil prices, gas prices at the pump, definitely, and consumers still spending their money. It's something that's kind of interesting. And so let's take one of those, for example, the jobs numbers. In the last, 40, 50 years, you need to have 140,000 new jobs per month to maintain the unemployment number that we have right now, which is about 4.2%. 140,000 jobs. Well, everyone knows that in the last year, the jobs numbers have come in around 40,000, not 140, and the unemployment rate hasn't budged. Why is that? Well, it's because of a few things. Number one, a lot of retirees from the greatest generation, the boomers, are retiring, coming out of the workforce while those numbers are dropping. Second, the demographics of people having fewer children, having lower numbers entering the jobs market. And third, we've had 2.5 million illegals deported in the last year. And so with all of those, the 40,000 has not budged the unemployment number. I think that's kind of interesting, Mark. But another thing, we're watching manufacturing numbers being very good, future orders coming in. The market, here's the bottom line. I would highlight this, underscore it, exclamation this. The market is assuming and looking right past this Iranian war thing that this is going to be short term and we're going to move on. The market is driven by a few things. Number one, earnings. And earnings are expected to be, the rate of change in earnings in the next 12 months is the highest in decades. So the markets are at or near all-time highs with the expectations that those earnings are going to be coming in. Now, if something comes, if there's news that comes up on that would complicate or compromise those earnings, then the markets are going to respond. But right now, earnings, number one, are driving the markets higher. Number two, the expectation of lower interest rates. Lower interest rates means that we are expecting lower rates from the new Fed. We had the old Fed chairman give his last remarks just a week ago. And now the new Fed chairman that's coming in is expected to either maintain or bring rates down. That's the expectation that the market has right now. And the third thing is stock buybacks. Stock buybacks are a key part of supply and demand. You lower the supply, keep the demand the same, price goes higher. So the supply of stock is being bought back, and that's been going on for decades also. But for those things, Mark, the market is higher. The unemployment number is has not changed, staying very low, historically low. So, Aaron, inflation is a big deal. How do we protect our clients from inflation? Because I know, like, for example, I've got a son, 35 years old. He's wanting to switch his cars. And right now, the used car price has skyrocketed because of the price of aluminum right now. It's kind of interesting how the price of used cars have gone way up. So how do we protect our clients from that key boogeyman, which is inflation?
1: Yeah, I like your description there, Brian. So there's a number of different ways that we help our clients protect against inflation because we know it's going to be there, right? There's always going to be an inflationary aspect now and into the future. We don't know exactly what those numbers are going to be, but we do know that we're going to have to make sure to take care of them. So there's a few different things that we build into our financial plans to make sure that the inflation aspect is accounted for. The first is what's called a cost of living adjustment, or a COLA for short. So this is a planned annual increase in the income that is coming to them on a month over month basis. We know that inflation is going to be there. We want to make sure to have a set increase built into the plan so that you have that income increasing to help offset those inflationary expenses. So that's going to be thing number one. Second is all of the conservative rates of return that we put into the plan. So we here at Decker Retirement Planning are definitely not the shoot for the moon and hope to hit it approach. So there's a lot of different conservative projections that we instill into our plans to make sure that those are on the low end and that you outperform those over time. So the first of those would be the cost of living or the annual increase we apply to Social Security. So historically, Social Security increases have been tied to CPI or those inflation numbers. They do vary every year. In our plan, we've only got that set at a 0.5 or a 0.5% increase per year. Over the time period that you're going to be withdrawing Social Security, it's very likely that your Social Security is going to increase at maybe 2 or 3% or even more for periods of time if inflation starts to take off again. So that's another way that you've got an inflation hedge there. And then the next one is going to be the principal guaranteed accounts and the risk accounts, basically those investments that we help our clients with. Summing those up, we've got the cost of living adjustment built in, that planned annual increase. We've got the low rate assumed on the annual increases for Social Security. And then same concept for those accounts, the bucket 1 through 5 principal guaranteed accounts and the risk account, making sure that you have some wiggle room should inflation start to take off again. So anything I missed there, Brian?
0: No, Aaron, inflation is a big thing. And we cover that in detail with our clients, 4 different ways that we protect clients from inflation. So our clients do have inflation exposure, but we look them in the eye and tell them if, in our opinion, their inflation risk is low or high. Most of our clients owning the real estate, having future injections of capital, whether it be inheritance or other, the risk bucket, those are, and the COLA, the cost of living adjustments that we build into the accounts are key ways and reasons that our clients really don't have the big worries and concerns about inflation that some of the people really do. Well, one last comment just on risk in general, Aaron, and that is the 3 ways that we lower risk exposure for our clients. And we do it 3 ways. One is quantitatively. Most people out there that have the bank or broker relationship, the banker or broker advised people in retirement to have a 60-40 or 70-30 portfolio. I just think that's insane for someone to have 60 or 70% of all that they've earned having market risk exposure. Our clients have about 25 to 30% of their portfolio, we think, is the right number. So quantitatively, we significantly lower our client risk. Second, we objectively remove interest rate risk. Interest rate risk is the risk that you have in bond funds. When interest rate rises, you lose money in bond funds. So in 2020, in August of 2020, the 10-year treasury was at 0.47. And people in the last 5-6 years have lost tremendous amount of money in bond funds as interest rates have risen since then. And the third is strategically lowering clients' risk. So we use momentum-based strategies that are algorithms that seek to invest client money actively in whatever is going higher. So right now, gold and silver have been strong. Technology, semiconductors have been strong. Well, there's a time to own technology, like in the last few years, and a time to not own technology, like in 2022. Whoever owned technology in 2022 lost over 30%. So we use momentum-based strategies that have us buying whatever is going up. And that is strategically lowering our clients' risk.
36: So when you think about all of this, maybe the world events do make you nervous. Maybe the market, when it goes up, you're excited. When it goes down, you're nervous. Holy cow, I don't know where I'm going to get my income from when I retire. 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The safer retirement process helps you come up with an income plan, an income strategy, right?

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3: 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There's a great opportunity for you there. There's a bunch of things you can download just for your information, including Brian's book on retirement, the Decker Approach Book. That's on the website, Decker Retirement Planning, under the heading of Safer Retirement Education. 12 different things you can download. Download all. It's just there for your information. You can always call if you're nervous about this or that. Things are going on in the world. Boy, I'm nervous. Well, gas prices are up. I wonder if I'm going to be okay when I retire. I thought I needed this much income, but now I think I need a little bit more. How do you figure all of that out? Well, the team at Decker Retirement is here to help. It's 833-707-3030. If you have questions, concerns, there's no cost to chat with them. You have that opportunity every week on this program. 833-707-3030. All right. So we talked about upcoming or the world events and the markets and the economy. Brian clarified that for us, gave us a pretty good clue on all of that that's going on. Now, I know you guys wanted to talk about, Aaron, about the 529 plans, things you can do maybe for your grandkids, maybe for your kids, whatever, but you want to get that college degree paid for because we know besides healthcare going up, we know college education is going up as well, isn't it?
7: Yeah. Talking about the inflation that's going on, obviously that applies to the things that we have to deal with every day, the gas, the food, the housing rent, all of that kind of stuff, right? But it also applies to the inflation inflation applies to education costs. So I'm sure that if you were to look at what your semester tuition was or the full cost of your college education, and then compare that to what your children or grandchildren are going to have to pay for that same 4 or 5 year degree, or if they go on for a master's program or additional education beyond that, some of those inflation numbers can be staggering. And so as that will continue, the rising cost of education will continue, it's really nice if you have the flexibility to be able to help support them in those things. So let's talk a little bit about some of the different savings accounts or specialized education accounts that you can use to be able to give them a leg up, not leave them with a massive student loan debt if they were to go to both an undergraduate and or a graduate program. So the first

0: The most common one that people think about is the 529 plan. Now, to start this off, why would you do this, right? What's the purpose of a 529? So the purpose of a 529 plan is to get money into that account and, similar to a traditional IRA, grow it tax deferred, where you're not paying income or capital gains taxes on those investments, and then also be able to withdraw that money without a taxable consequence for qualified educational expenses. So the advantage to these is that it allows you to be able to put a decent amount of money into it and then grow it tax deferred, versus if you were to just set aside a savings account or a brokerage account, something like that, where you're either going to pay annual income taxes or short-term capital gains taxes and or long-term capital gains taxes when you actually withdraw that money. So it's a way to be able to get that tax deferred nature for education expenses. Now, let's talk a little bit about what you can actually spend the money on. There used to be a restriction on anything below college or higher education. Those rules in the last few years have adjusted. So you actually do have the ability to use 529 funds for K through 12 education. So the federal government does put a limit on that. It's $20,000 per year. There are certain states that have their own additional limits on top of that. So depending upon the state that you're in, you want to make sure to take a look and see if there are any specific state restrictions on that. But if you're wanting to send your kid or your grandkid off to a private school, something else that you're going to have to pay out of pocket for, you do have the ability to withdraw funds out of a 529 plan for those expenses. Now, once they get to a higher education institution, a college, university, then you have the ability to use that money for a host of different expenses. So obviously, tuition is going to be on that list. That's going to be a big chunk of the expenses there. Additional fees. A lot of times they'll have the straight tuition that you owe to the school. And then there's a list of other fees for, I don't know, the computer lab or for specific research thing that they're doing or whatever the classes that they're taking are. So that can be paid for out of the 529. You can pay for books. You can pay for supplies. You can pay for equipment like computers and a lot of the other things that are necessary to complete the specific programs that they're in. Now, one of the other ones that is one you want to watch out for, you do have the ability to use 529 plans for room and board wherever they're going to stay. Now, this is going to be specific to whether they are on campus, off campus, as well as what that specific university outlays as the typical average cost for room and board. So they have limits, kind of estimates as far as what it should cost. And in order to make it a quote unquote qualified expense to use those 529 plans, you do have to stay within the limits that that specific university has given as far as what the cost should be for that year. So again, you've got the tuition, fees, books, supplies, equipment like computers, room and board based off the university that they're going to. And those are all going to be qualified for the tax-free withdrawals from those 529 plans. Now, if they don't end up going to a traditional university, 529 plans can also cover apprenticeship programs, trade schools, if they want to be a plumber, an electrician, have some kind of a trade versus a specific university there. So those things can be covered for as well. Now, talking about how to get the money or how much money you can actually contribute to these, they tie the contribution limits for 529 plans to the annual gifting limit. So for 2026, the annual gifting limit per person is $19,000. That doubles to $38,000 if you are a married couple. And 529 plans actually have a cool feature called superfunding, where if you're looking to get as much money into that account as possible right away, you can actually front load 5 years worth of contributions in one calendar year. So let's just say you've got a chunk of money set aside, you got a big brokerage account, or you've got money in the bank, you're looking to help your kids or grandkids out with those educational expenses. For a single individual, the front load for 5 years is $95,000, basically that $19,000 times five. For a married couple, it's double that, just the 180, 190 mark there. So you can front load that, get a good chunk of money in there, get it invested, get it growing for them, allows them to be able to get a head start on that. And with that, so the annual contribution limits do apply. So every year as they increase those, that becomes the new limit per year that you can contribute to that 529 account. Now, if you do the super funding, meaning you front load that 5-year contribution in, you do have to wait until you get past that 5-year front loaded period to be able to add more funds into that account. So you do the super funding, get the $95,000 in there for a single individual, wait 5 years, and then you could contribute that annual gifting limit at that point in time. So a couple other pieces to this. One, some people say, hey, what happens if my kid ends up getting a scholarship, right? They go play a sport there. They get an educational scholarship. What happens if they have something else that's going to pay for those tuition and fees that they've got there? So you actually do have the ability to get a specific withdrawal amount on that based off of the scholarship, meaning that you could withdraw funds equivalent to the scholarship amount without incurring that, that 10% penalty if they were to get a scholarship. And again, they can use that money on whatever they want at that point in time. So that's going to be a good overview of the 529 plan there. The one last piece to that is going to be, hey, what if my child or my grandchildren don't use all of the money that I've put in or all of the growth that's happened in that account? So let's just say you get a bunch of money into the 529. It grows. They go to school. They complete their undergraduate degree. They aren't interested in doing a master's program or any kind of continuing education, which again, you can use the 529 plans for. Master's program or ongoing expenses there, you have a few different options for what to do with the excess funds. So option number one is you have the ability to change the beneficiary. So let's just say you open this for grandkid number one, and then you've got a couple other grandkids that you may want to help. You can change the beneficiary so they would be able to use those. And you actually have a lot of flexibility around the beneficiary that you can use. So it could be grandchildren, siblings, cousins, parents, even yourself, if you wanted to go back to school for some specific program. So you can continue to change the beneficiaries on those plans to be able to use up that amount. The one other really neat thing that they've instituted recently is you actually do have the ability to take a portion of those 529 funds and roll them over to a Roth IRA for that beneficiary. So let's just say that you would prefer to do that instead of changing the beneficiary and using that for educational expenses. You have the ability to use that money to roll it over to a Roth. Now, there are some specifics that you have to be aware of here to make sure that you're abiding by all the rules. So the first is that the account, that 529 account, does have to have been opened for at least 15 years in order to start this. So again, if you're thinking about doing one of the 529s, opening it sooner rather than later is going to be in your best interest. The second part from a timing restriction standpoint is you cannot roll over contributions that have been made within the last 5 years. So let's say the account's been open 15 years, 17 years, you want to do the Roth rollover, but you've put a bunch of that money into it within the last 3, 4, 5 years. You do have to wait for that 5-year threshold to be crossed to use that portion of the account as a rollover. So let's say you've abided by all the timing requirements. The next is the way that those rollovers can actually be done. So the total limit of dollars that you can roll over is $35,000. And the annual contribution limits, the typical Roth contribution limits per year, do apply. So in 2026, the rollover limit is $7,500. And the income limits and the earned income requirements also do apply. So this is something where that specific beneficiary, the kid, the grandkid, would need to have their own earned income up to or at least that $7,500 to do that full rollover. And the one neat thing about this is if they are in a high earning career, maybe they got a job, they're doing really well, they're making $300,000 a year. Normally, that would prevent them from contributing directly to a Roth of their own volition. But those income limits do not apply for the 529 to the Roth rollover. So if they're doing really well, they have a high income limit, this does allow them to be able to do the rollovers, even if they are over the normal Roth IRA contribution limits there. So again, if they don't use the funds, you can change the beneficiary. You can do those 529 to Roth rollovers, and that just helps give them a head start on the money that they could use later down the road as retirement savings.
1: So if you'd like to sit down with the team at Decker Retirement, you want to talk with Aaron about that, talk more in depth. 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
14: Hi there. We are so glad to have you with us today. I'm Lou Ann Fulmer here with Mike Stevens, president and founder at Capital Wealth. In fact, for over 20 years, he's been helping retirees like you make sense, okay, of retirement. 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And today you're going to hear us talk about the Retirement Money Map. It's something that Mike and his team have created for their retirees, and we would love to get you one as well. Mike, you get questions all the time about retirement when people find out what you do. So we are going to do our Retire Right mailbag today. How about that?
15: I love it. Yep. We're going to do that and have some fun. It's actually one of my very favorite parts of the show.
14: I love it too.
15: Yeah. I love when people send their questions.
14: Yeah. Okay. So here's your first question from Karen. She says, I'm a single woman in my late 60s. I have no children. Most retirement advice seems geared towards married couples. My biggest fear is running out of money and if I need long-term care someday. What kind of planning should someone in my position be doing differently?
15: Well, Karen, that is a fantastic question. And honestly, it's actually one that I feel like it doesn't get talked about enough. So many retirement strategies, you're right, they are built around the assumption that there are two people involved, two social security checks, two pensions, possibly two sets of eyes watching over the finances, and often a spouse who might provide care if health issues arise. But like you just said, when you're single, that planning needs to be a little bit different. So the biggest concern, Karen, that I hear from people in your situation, it's exactly what you mentioned. What happens if I need help someday? And long-term care can actually be one of the largest financial risks that any retiree can face. And for someone without children or a spouse nearby, it's often not just about paying for the care. It's actually about coordinating that care and making sure someone is looking out for your interests. So that means that your retirement plan should go beyond investments. Karen, I would recommend you need a clear income strategy, a healthcare strategy, definitely a long-term care strategy, and for sure an estate plan that names trusted decision makers if you're unable to manage things yourself, like a financial power of attorney or medical power of attorney. And it also, Karen, might make sense for you and anyone else listening to look at solutions to help you protect those assets from a significant healthcare event while still maintaining flexibility and control. Now, I do often tell people that retirement planning, it's not just about growing money. It's also about creating a system that can take care of you if life doesn't go exactly according to plan. And the earlier that you do address these issues, Karen, the more options you generally have available. So one specific memory that I remember is back in 2008, we had some lovely people come into the office. They weren't yet clients. They are clients now. And I've shared this story before to our listeners, so forgive me for sharing it again. But the lady said, hey, my husband had a major health event and he used to be over the finances and I'm over the finances now because he can't manage it. And the problem is that in 2008, we all know that the market crashed. Now, I know that we were talking about a single person a moment ago, but what I want to point out is that these wonderful people, their previous advisor had put them all in stocks. So when the market went down and, you know, it was down 40% or whatever it was, she said, I don't want to sell when the market's down. I don't want to lock these losses in and potentially lose money. And so this is what I want everyone to take away from it. Whether you're married or not, there needs to be a strategy in place. A plan isn't a portfolio, because what happens if you have to sell when the market's down, which is a bad thing, and you have a healthcare event? That's a double whammy, and that's where you can lose money a lot quicker. So Karen, thank you for the question. I hope that this sparks some interest for you and anyone else to reach out to us. Mm-hmm. We're here for you if you'd like.
14: Right. Yeah, that's a great question, because so many of our questions are geared towards married couples. So I'm glad she sent that in. That's wonderful.
15: Yeah.
14: Good. You help people, you know, single people and couples. You help everybody.
15: Yeah, absolutely.
14: Yeah. So you can certainly help her out and maybe set her up with that retirement money map.
15: Yep.
14: So, all right. Let's move on to another question. This is from Jeff. He says, my wife and I have a significant portion of our nest egg in my company stock. I've worked there for 30 years and have always believed in the company, but having so much of our future tied to one stock is starting to make me nervous. How do people typically unwind a large concentrated stock position without taking a massive tax hit?
15: Yeah, I think of Enron when people say that.
14: Oh, yeah. So. Yeah.
15: Jeff, I'm sure your company is way better than Enron was, but it's actually a very common situation. So many successful retirees accumulated wealth through company stock, and that's often a blessing that creates a new challenge. So think about it this way. During your working years, your paycheck depended on your company. Your benefits depended on the company. Your career depended on the company. And now your retirement savings may depend on the company too. And so that's a lot of eggs in one basket. Now, our challenge is that selling all those shares at once could create a significant capital gains tax bill. And because of that, many people, they feel trapped and they know they're taking risk, but they're also afraid of the tax consequences of making that change. So here's the good news is that there are often strategies available. Sometimes we look at gradual diversification over several years. Sometimes things like charitable gifting strategies can help. And sometimes there are tax efficient withdrawal plans or specialized approaches that can actually reduce the risk while managing your taxes. Now, remember, every situation is different. And when it comes to taxes, you always want to have a CPA involved in that too. And that's something that we do is we coordinate with our client CPAs or tax advisors. Now, what's important, Jeff, is understanding that diversification isn't just about predicting that your company is going to fail. It's about recognizing that retirement is different from accumulation. So when you're retired, preserving what you built often becomes way more important than trying to maximize the growth. Now, I've seen people spend decades building wealth through single stock and then, you know, never creating a plan to protect it. And that's why this conversation should be proactive rather than reactive. It's much actually easier to create these options when you're making decisions from a position of strength rather than from, I don't know, say a major market event. And, you know, for anyone listening, whether the things that we're talking about with Jeff, if you're in a situation like him, or you're in a situation like Karen, or you have your very own unique situation, that's why we've created our retirement money map. And that retirement money map is not for sale, but we do periodically make this available to our listeners on the show, that for the next five people that call in, we will give you your very own complimentary retirement money map. So it takes a lot of work on our end. There's no strings attached. There's no obligation, but it gives you an opportunity to go through your situation one-on-one. So if you would like to claim your very own retirement money map, you just need to pick up the phone and call 801-210-5500. And let's get some confidence and clarity going in your life.
14: And we thank you so much for joining us today. You're listening to Retire Right Radio with Mike Stevens of Capital Wealth. I'm Lou Ann Fulmer. We're going through our Retire Right mailbag. And these are common questions from retirees. You probably have questions like these too. Here's our next question that I'm going to throw to you, Mike, from Jennifer. And she says, I'm recently widowed. And I'm just starting to go through all the financial paperwork. My husband always took the lead on this, and I feel completely in the dark. I have statements from multiple accounts. I don't even know where to start. What's the first step to getting organized and taking control of my financial life?
15: Hey, well, Jennifer, my heart goes out to you. And for the listeners of our show that are regular listeners, they'll know about my mom and dad and my dad passing away unexpectedly at 49. So my heart goes out to you. And I just want to let you know that, you know, what you're feeling is completely normal. Losing a spouse is one of the most, life's most difficult experiences. And unfortunately, many people are forced really to make important financial decisions during a period when they've already, you know, been emotionally overwhelmed. So one of the biggest mistakes I see is people feeling like they have to figure out everything immediately. And in most cases, they don't. The first step is just simply organization. You want to gather the statements, make a list of your accounts, identify sources of income, understand, you know, assets, which assets exist and where they're located. And Jennifer, do not worry about making any major investment changes right away. So you want to focus on creating that clarity before you make your decisions. And I often compare it to putting together a puzzle. If all the pieces are scattered across the table, it really feels impossible. But once you start sorting them into groups, the picture becomes a little bit clearer and easier to understand. And the next step is to understand how the loss of a spouse changes that financial picture. So your social security benefits may change, taxes may change, income needs may change, estate planning documents may need updating. Definitely beneficiary designation should be reviewed. And most importantly, don't feel like you have to do it alone. A good advisor should be able to help you organize that information, should be able to explain it in plain English and help you understand what your options are without overwhelming you. Now, the goal isn't becoming a financial expert overnight. The goal is developing confidence and understanding so that you, Jennifer, you can make informed decisions moving forward.
14: Okay, I think I have time for one last question. This is from Tom. Okay. We've always been charitable, but now that we're retired, we want to make a bigger impact. We've considered starting a family foundation, but it seems a little complicated. Are there simpler ways for us to give strategically and involve our children in our philanthropic goals?
15: Yeah. Okay. Well, Tom, I love this question because many retirees eventually realize that retirement isn't just about what you've accumulated. It's the impact you want to make. The good news is that you don't necessarily need a family foundation to give strategically. In fact, actually, for many families, a donor-advised fund can actually accomplish much of the same goal with far less complexity and administrative work. So what I really like is that charitable planning can actually become a family conversation, and it gives children and grandchildren an opportunity to participate in the decisions about causes that matter. And it actually helps pass along family values, I find, not just family assets. So there can also be tax advantages, Tom, depending on how and what you're giving. Now, appreciated investments, for example, may be more effective to donate than writing a check in certain situations. But the key is having a plan, just like investments, charitable giving. You know, it tends to be more impactful when it's intentional rather than reactive. So a thoughtful strategy can help you maximize both of your charitable impact and the legacy that you want to leave behind. I love these questions. They were so good, everyone. If you got questions, again, one-on-one that you're not wanting to call in to the show and you need someone to walk you through, our team of advisors are amazing. You just have to pick up the phone and call us at 801-210-5500.
14: All right. We still have so much more to get to. Do not go away. We'll be right back with Mike Stevens. 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
14: Hi there. So happy to have you with us today. I'm Lou Ann Fulmer here with Mike Stevens. And I've been thinking about something that keeps a lot of people up at night. Think of it. You have spent 30, 40 years building that nest egg and you've done everything right. But now you're facing the impossible choice in that you need your money to grow or inflation is going to eat it alive when you're in retirement. One bad market crash could potentially wipe out years of savings in just months. So that's very scary. It's like you're being asked to walk a tightrope without a safety net. Nobody even wants to do that. Mike, how are retirees supposed to navigate all this?
15: I love the analogy. It's awesome. The way I like to explain it is through the Goldilocks story. You've heard me say this before, but you remember one bowl of porridge is too hot,
14: yep.
15: One's too cold, and one is just right.
14: Yes.
15: And that's actually what's happening in retirement planning. So you walk into a lot of traditional firms and they load you up with stocks and they say, you need growth. You need to beat inflation. And before you know it, you're taking on way more risk than what you're comfortable with. That's the too hot side. Then what happens? Okay. The market drops, people get scared and they swing all the way to the other extreme. They move everything to CDs, savings accounts, money markets. That feels safe, but you're actually not keeping up with inflation.
14: Mm.
15: So over time, your purchasing power is quietly eroding and that's the too cold side. Mm-hmm. By the way, this is how I tell my kids the nighttime story. I'm just kidding. But retirees get it. Okay. So retirees get stuck right in the middle of that trap. They're too scared to invest and they're also too scared not to. And here's the part that I think is really important. This either or choice people feel like they have to make, it's actually false. There are better ways to structure things so you're not forced into one extreme or the other. And this is why we talk about a Capital Wealth by design. We have some safe money account and we have money in the market. So when the money in the when the market's going up, great. We take money out of the market and we don't worry about the safe account. But when the market goes down, we don't sell for income purposes and lock the losses in. We actually take the income out of the safe account
18: And technically, if you don't sell when the market's down, you actually didn't lose anything.
14: Mm-hmm.
18: Yeah. So it doesn't have to be all or nothing. Okay. Yep. So I just want people to know that I got more bedtime stories that financially related.
15: Luann's just going to have to ask the right question to get those out.
14: Yeah. I love it. I bet you do this with your retirees all the time. Tell them stories.
18: Yeah. Hey, let's have a bedtime story. And they're like, it's 11 a.m.
14: Yeah. I'm just ready for bed. Yeah. But, you know, it does sound like it's a one of those things where it's damned if you do and damned if you don't, you know.
15: Do what we do.
14: So what happens to someone who is already retired and then the market drops 30%? Tell us about that. When they're trying to pull money out to live on, what does that do?
18: Yeah. And that's where things can actually get really dangerous if not planned correctly. So, because the reality here is your bills aren't going to stop and you still have to pay for groceries, utilities, travel, and everything. So when the market drops, you don't get to just wait it out the same way you could when you're, you know, 40 or 50. You're forced to sell if you don't have a plan, and you're selling at the worst possible time when prices are down. So again, now you're locking in those losses. And the real issue is that money is gone. There's no way to recover when the market comes back. And this is what we call sequence of return risk. It's actually one of the biggest risks people don't even realize that they're taking. Most advisors don't even bring it up. It's one of the most important things we show people in our office. A 30% drop when you're 45, okay, you got time, you can recover and you're still contributing. But that same 30% drop at age 68, when you're drawing income, that can permanently damage your plan. It can shorten how long your money lasts, and it can really force lifestyle changes that people never expected. And if you're like, oh, 30% is pretty extreme. Well, March of 2020, when the COVID pandemic first hit, the US stock market lost 34% in 1 month.
14: Mm-hmm.
18: And that was wild. That was the fastest drop in US stock history that has ever happened. Okay. Thankfully, recovered by a crazy sharp uptick. So that's what we call V-shaped recovery.
14: Right. In just like 30 days, right? In just about 30 days.
18: But that doesn't always happen. Right. So this is what I'm saying, especially with increased volatility, you have to be intentional with your planning. And that's why retirement isn't just about growing your money. It's also about protecting the timing of how you use it. That's the key.
14: Mm-hmm. Okay, so there is a big, big difference between building your wealth, you know, all your working life, and then preserving your wealth. Now, explain why some advisors seem to kind of miss this distinction, Mike.
18: I'm going to try very hard not to be disparaging, because I think positivity and abundance mentality, but I think there's actually a real disconnect sometimes. It's a lot of the industry is built around accumulation, you know, growing your assets, beating the benchmarks, outperforming the indexes. So success kind of gets measured by things like, did I beat the S&P 500? But that's not actually how people live their lives. You're not waking up wondering if you beat an index. You're actually waking up thinking, am I going to be okay today? Will my money last? Can I take that trip? Can I help my kids or see the grandkids more often? And those are completely different questions. And there's a saying that I actually really like is, when all you have is a hammer, everything looks like a nail. I'm not sure if you've heard that before.
14: Oh, yeah.
18: Right?
14: Yeah.
18: Okay. So if an advisor's only tool is the market, then every solution is going to look more like market exposure, even if that's not what you actually need at that stage of your life. And this is where I think, Luann, people can get themselves into real trouble, because the strategy doesn't evolve as their life changes. And so if you're listening right now and that tightrope feeling sounds familiar, this is exactly why we're talking about this today. You don't have to guess and you don't have to hope if you're getting it right. Call us to get a complimentary retirement money map. 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Complimentary, guys. I can't emphasize that enough. There's no cost. 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
14: Check them out, too, at capitalwealth.com. 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Mike, how do you help them figure out if they are taking on too much risk or too little?
18: I think that's actually a really important question you just asked, because most people honestly don't even know where they stand. What we like to do at Capital Wealth is we like to start by stress testing their plan, not just by looking at the averages, but asking, well, what happens if the market drops? Or maybe what happens if inflation stays elevated? Or even this is a good one, what happens if you live longer than expected? Okay. And what that does is it gives people clarity, because a lot of times they're either taking on way more risk than they realize, or they're playing it so safe that they're actually putting themselves at risk in a different way. So at Capital Wealth, we like to look at things like how much of your income is dependent on the market, how much flexibility you have if things don't go as planned, and whether you have those buffers, we call them guardrails, in place so that you're not forced to make a bad decision at the wrong time. And once people see that clearly, it's actually, Luann, amazing how quickly that anxiety starts to go away, because they're not guessing. They actually know.
14: Right. Yeah. And that's, you know, your plan, your retirement money map that you've been giving away today. That is a resilient plan, you know, and that's what you're helping them to figure out, how to take on just the right amount of risk in their portfolios, you know.
18: Absolutely.
14: Yeah. Yep.
18: Driving, you take risk, but you don't drive like an idiot and
14: text
18: and drive, and you put a seatbelt on,
14: right?
18: Or even just walking down the stairs in your house.
14: Yeah.
18: There's risk. You just do it smart.
14: And one thing I want to mention is your plan that you help your retirees with is not just about investments, right? It's a holistic plan, which includes and strategies on how you're going to take your income, how that's going to affect taxes. So tax strategies, as well as these investments that we're talking about, healthcare, and then even legacy planning. It's a holistic plan.
18: I think actually one of the best things people can do is get a second opinion, just because this is your life savings we're talking, right? This is not something that you want to assume is right. I'll tell you this, actually, this isn't about replacing anyone if you have an advisor.
14: Yeah.
18: Okay? It's about verifying. Ronald Reagan said, trust but verify. We tell our clients to do it all the time. Take what we've done, go talk to another advisor, see if they can poke holes in it. I think when someone is that confident that you could send people, your clients out to have holes poked in what you're doing, I think that says a lot about the planning that we do here. But
14: right.
18: We do see a lot of situations, Luann, where people come in and say, I think I'm okay, but I don't really know. And sometimes everything is in good shape, and that's great. They leave with confidence. But other times we actually uncover gaps they had no idea were there. Mm-hmm. And maybe there's too much exposure to market risk. Maybe there's not enough income stability. Maybe tax inefficiencies could cost them over time. And really, the sooner that you identify those things, the more options that you have to fix them. And I feel like this is the real value, okay, with working with a trusted partner who's a fiduciary that actually has a planning process that's not just putting you in a cookie cutter, one size fits all mutual fund portfolio. This is really about clarity. It's about confidence. And it's about making sure that you're not leaving something this important to chance. So our listeners, please, if you're actually listening right now, and any part of what I just said, if that resonates with you, please don't ignore it. You know, that feeling that you have, maybe that uncertainty, that's your instinct telling you it's time to take a closer look. Now, you've worked really hard, okay, you've actually worked too hard to build what you have to leave it exposed to unnecessary risk. So I would encourage you to give us a call now, claim that retirement money map. Again, if you're one of the next five callers, what we're going to do is we're going to walk you through your current plan. We're going to show you where you may be vulnerable. We're going to help you understand your options moving forward. And that retirement money map is built on income planning, tax strategies, investment management, risk tolerance, inflation planning, healthcare strategies, legacy planning. So leaving no stone unturned. So again, if you can be one of the next five callers to claim your complimentary retirement money map, that's no cost, no pressure, just clarity. I think that you're absolutely going to love it. So 801-210-5500.
14: And when we come back, we're going to reveal two of the biggest leaks that are draining your retirement accounts and how plugging them could be worth more than chasing their higher returns. Okay. Plus, we're going to reveal a Social Security strategy you might be overlooking. That's coming up next with Mike Stevens. 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Stay with us. We'll be right back.
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20: From ABC News, I'm Brian Clark. It's the 100th day of the war between the U.S. and Iran, and still no sign of a deal to end it. And ABC's Tom Sufi Burge in the Middle East says the ceasefire is under real strain.
21: The U.S. military saying it shot down two more Iranian one-way attack drones which were threatening ships in the Strait of Hormuz. Earlier, the U.S. military releasing new video of missile strikes on Iranian coastal radar systems this weekend, a response to previous Iranian drone attacks. Iran retaliating Saturday, firing seven ballistic missiles at Kuwait and Bahrain, where there are U.S. military bases. CENTCOM saying those missiles were either intercepted or fell short and no U.S. personnel were injured.
20: Pope Leo continues to call for peace. He is in Spain, where he celebrated Mass in Madrid, and ABC's Marcus Moore, traveling with the Pope, says this week-long trip has a focus on youth.
22: Police say 1.2 million people attended this open-air Mass that just wrapped up here in Madrid. Half a million were at a vigil last night where Pope Leo told young people that they can change the world with love. And I met a number of those young people in the crowd who shared their enthusiasm for the Pope's visit. And in part, it's those young people that the Vatican is hoping to reach on this trip.
20: A dozen people were hurt in a shooting at a popular festival in Toledo, Ohio on Saturday.
23: It was a horrible sight. It was quite a few people that needed help.
24: I was just telling my cousin earlier, I'm like, I think this is a safe place to come to bring kids.
25: People just don't care.
20: Authorities believe the victims were caught in crossfire. They're searching for two suspects, as ABC's Andrew Dimbert.
26: Overnight festival organizers canceling the rest of the event, saying we feel it would not be compassionate, responsible, or possible to continue the festival. Ohio Governor Mike DeWine saying that summer festivals should be safe spaces for families.
20: Severe weather swept through the region Saturday, and five people were taken to a hospital after a strong wind moved through fans watching a college baseball game at West Virginia University. 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
5: Hi, I'm Lou Ann Fulmer here with Mike Stevenson at Capital Wealth. Mike and his team are all about relationships, not transactions, okay? They are advisors that are committed to success for their clients. They all participate in ongoing education, and they can help turn anything complex into simple. And that is why Mike does this show every week. So happy to have you with us. Now, we've been talking about that terrifying retirement tightrope, okay, which is trying to grow your money without risking everything. And now I want to talk about something really interesting, Mike. You mentioned that there are ways to boost your retirement income without piling on more market risk. So tell us what we're talking about here. Kind of sounds too good to be true.
6: I think we get a reaction quite a bit, Luann, because most people actually assume the only way to improve their situation is to take more risk. False. Okay.
5: Uh-huh.
6: A better way to think about it is this. Imagine your nest egg is a bucket. And over time, there are these small leaks around the bottom. Drip, drip, drip. Most people don't notice it right away, but over the years, those leaks can actually drain a significant amount of money. And two of the biggest leaks that we see are unnecessary taxes and excessive fees. Now, here's a part people love. Plugging those leaks doesn't require taking on any additional market risk. You're not trying to swing for the fences. That's a baseball analogy, meaning you're not trying to hit home runs. You're just becoming more efficient at what you already have. So, for example, reducing your tax exposure, especially on things like Social Security, can actually have a major impact. And that's real money that stays in your pocket instead of quietly slipping away. What do you think about that?
5: Yeah.
6: Pretty awesome, huh?
5: Very, very good. Yeah.
6: Yeah. Taking on more risk in retirement. Oh, my gosh. Why would you do that? Just be more intentional.
5: Right. Okay.
6: Yeah.
5: So we have taxes eating away, you know, at one end, and then fees eating away at the other. Talk about the income inside, please.
6: So, you know, I was actually just thinking about the game Pac-Man. Do you guys remember?
5: I love Pac-Man. Or? We have that at home still on our.
6: You said you love Pac-Man, right? 70s, these kids, we love Pac-Man. Yeah. You got the, what is it? The cherries that pop up.
5: Yeah.
6: And Pac-Man's going and the little ghosts are going.
5: Yep.
6: Made me think about that. That's kind of my OCD, folks. If you're like, why was I bringing that up? My OCD is actually good with someone that's managing my finances because I'm very intentional about it.
5: Yes,
6: but
5: yes.
6: In my mind, when you said taxes eating on one end, fees eating on another, what about the income side? It's like the income's that cherry. You're trying to get to that, right?
5: Yep.
6: Okay. I actually just want to talk about Social Security too, just because a lot of people ask. So I'm going to include that in on the income side for your question. Mm-hmm. Social Security, I feel like, is actually one of the most valuable assets that people have in retirement. But Luann, it's actually often treated like an afterthought, sadly. And it's not just another check. It's actually a predictable inflation-adjusted income that doesn't bounce around with the stock market. And that's incredibly powerful, in my opinion. And I feel like here's why it matters. The more of your essential expenses you can cover with predictable income, the less pressure that you put on your investment portfolio.
5: Mm-hmm.
6: Now, a lot of people think the only strategy is, do I take it early or do I delay it? But there's actually multiple layers to this. How it coordinates, you know, with your other income sources, how it impacts your taxes, and how it actually fits into the overall plan. Because many people don't realize up to 80% of your Social Security benefits can be taxable,
5: mm-hmm.
6: depending on how your income is structured. So without proper planning, you could actually be giving a portion of that right back to the IRS. Nobody likes that at all. So it's really not just about when you take it. It's about how that actually fits into everything else.
5: Yeah. I want to throw in here, Mike, I'm thinking about this right now. You know, I'm 66 coming up on 66 and 10 months. You know, I'm a baby boomer. So that will be my full retirement age for Social Security. So I'm getting ready to open up the go into my account and sign up for Social Security. So
6: there you go. Yep. 66 and 10 months.
5: Yep.
6: You got it.
5: Yep. My husband, though, he's a little bit younger than me, so he won't be eligible till 67. So he's right behind me.
6: But we're going to talk about there's strategies for you and Bobby, but we'll talk about that off air.
5: Yeah. Okay. But
6: and anyone that wants your very own complimentary strategy session, you know how to call us. Easy.
5: Exactly. Okay. So let's get into the fees. Okay. I do think sometimes people they think they understand it, but they really don't. You know, they see that 1.5% or that 2%, and they're like, yeah, those are just small fees, but not really small, right?
6: No. No, I'm gawking. It really isn't. And actually, that's one of the biggest eye openers for people. So let's just take a simple example. Okay. You've got $1 million portfolio and you're paying 2% in fees. That's $20,000 per year. So now if you're following something like a 4% withdrawal strategy, which I think is completely broken, but that's mainstream media talks about that all the time. Mm-hmm. That's going to be $40,000 in income. So you're taking 4% off that million, $40,000 in income. So right there, half of what you're pulling out is going to fees, not to you, not to your lifestyle, but to the cost inside of your portfolio. And that's actually what's happening year after year. So over 20 or 30 years, those small air quotes, small percentages can actually add up to a significant amount of money. And the challenge is a lot of people, they don't even realize what they're paying for. Mm-hmm. So Wall Street has gotten really good at making things appear simple that are really complicated. Like, for example, you get your mutual fund and I ask people, tell me about which holdings you have in your mutual fund. I have no idea. I got the blah, blah, blah, ABC, right? Okay, cool. Tell me about all the fees you're paying. Well, I think it's this. But you know what? The investment companies send you out that prospectus, which is 200 to 300 pages written on onion thin paper, written by a team of 20 lawyers. So folks, if you struggle with insomnia, forget the ZQL, forget the Unison, wrap your prospectus, open it up, and good luck making it past page two. But guess what? All of the fees are actually buried in there. Okay. They're layered and it's not clearly shown. But once you shine a light on it, and this is what we do at Capital Wealth, is we expose like fees that are hidden and show people how they can win. It becomes very real and it becomes something that you can actually improve.
5: Yeah, that's super cool. Now, if someone does get this right, that means they are reducing how much they need to pull from their portfolio every year. And then that's going to give their investments a better chance of lasting, right?
6: Well, exactly. So that's the key. Every dollar of predictable income is one less dollar you need to pull from your investments. And this is where a lot of good retirement planning comes together. So we call it flooring your expenses, meaning your essential needs are covered by reliable, predictable income source. That could be your Social Security, pensions, other structured income strategies. And when the foundation is in place, something really powerful happens. Market volatility becomes a lot more manageable. Because your portfolio, now your portfolio, it's not responsible for everything. Okay. So it's not carrying the full weight of your lifestyle. Instead, it can actually be used for discretionary spending, travel, legacy goals, you know, things that are important to you, but, you know, not make or break. And that's really how you get off that tightrope that we've talked about, previously in different shows. You're not balancing anymore. You've actually built a floor underneath you. And that's a big part about how we think about planning at Capital Wealth is we walk someone through their retirement money map and how do we, you know, do something that's going to create first and foremost stability. And then we build growth on top of that. So, I mean, if you're listening right now and you're realizing that maybe you might have some of those leaks in your plan, this is exactly why we're having this conversation. You don't have to figure this out on your own. If you call now, we will offer for our listeners 5 complimentary retirement money maps. And this is where you can see how your income, your taxes, your investments, all the fees, inflation, healthcare strategies, how they all work together, you know, or where things might be working against you. So for the next 5 people to call and claim your complimentary retirement money map, there is no cost, no obligation. just give us a call at 801-210-5500. But once five are gone, it's gone.
5: The other thing I want to add to that is you can check us out too on our website. We have some great resources there that you can just download. Head to retireutah.com. Thank you so much for joining us today. I'm Lou Ann Fulmer here with Mike Stevens. This is Retire Right Radio. For someone listening right now, Mike, who wants to try to figure out if they are on solid ground or if they're in danger, what would you say is the first step in working with you and your team?
6: I think the first step is really simple. We just start by getting this clear picture of where you're at today.

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4: 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This is Retire Right Radio. We'll be right back with the rest of our show.
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4: Hi there. Thank you so much for spending part of your day with us today. I'm Lou Ann Fulmer here with Mike Stevens, and we're going to talk about some financial hard truths here. Our goal, of course, isn't to scare you, but to help you prepare. So, Mike, let's get into Social Security, okay?
3: Yeah.
4: A lot of people have questions about that, and that's because we keep hearing about it so much. According to reports, these benefits have lost about 20% of their buying power since 2010, even with those cost of living adjustments, those small ones. But why is that such a serious problem for retirees, Mike?
6: And we abbreviate that COLA. And when we talk about COLA in the industry, they turn their head sideways. COLA? What are you talking about? Cost of living adjustment. I believe, Luann, because retirement isn't just about how much money that you have. It's actually about what income can actually buy. So I recently met with a couple who told me, our Social Security checks are higher than ever, but somehow it feels like we're falling behind. And that's because many of the expenses retirees face most, things like healthcare, insurance, property taxes, everyday essentials, they have definitely increased with inflation faster than many people realize. The reality is that Social Security was never intended to be your entire retirement plan. That's why I did chuckle at the beginning there, because
4: right.
6: If you depend fully on Social Security, that three-legged stool, pension, Social Security, retirement income, Social Security is a wobbly leg on that stool. So Social Security was definitely not designed to be all. It was actually designed to be part of a foundation. And the people who tend to enjoy the most confidence in retirement, they usually have multiple income sources working together rather than just relying on a single check every single month.
4: So I feel so sorry for baby boomers, my peers who haven't saved enough and they are trying to rely on Social Security because that is not going to be enough.
6: Yeah. Now,
4: okay.
6: I agree.
4: We hear about the trust funds projected to run short.

0: if our lawmakers don't do anything, then those benefits could face an automatic 19% cut in 2034. So how should retirees react to that?
1: All right. Well, the first thing I'd say is don't panic. So Washington definitely has a long history of waiting until the last possible moment before addressing these major issues. And personally, I think some type of solution will eventually be implemented. Mm-hmm. So here's why. Luann, what is the number one concern on every politician's mind? I'm putting you on the spot.
0: Staying in office.
1: Power. It's being re-elected, right?
0: Uh-huh.
1: Okay. So let's just pretend that you are the elected official and you are not talking about this Social Security problem and it's coming to a head.
0: Yep.
1: And now I'm going to run against you and I'm going to say, you know, Luann, great lady, but she doesn't care about you. She doesn't care about your Social Security. I do.
0: Mm.
1: Who do you think people are going to vote for?
0: They're going to vote for that person.
1: Yeah. If you don't address it, they're going to vote. They're going to vote for me. Right.
0: Yeah,
1: so that's the, you know, they're going to vote for me in a landslide probably.
0: Yeah.
1: But here's the deal. That doesn't mean that right now the people should ignore the possibility. Okay. So hopefully it gets fixed, but who actually knows, right?
0: Yeah.
1: So good retirement actually isn't about predicting the future perfectly. It's actually about preparing for multiple outcomes. And at Capital Wealth, we do stress test retirement plans all the time. So what happens if inflation remains elevated, or what happens if markets struggle for a period of time, or what happens if Social Security benefits are lower than expected, or heaven forbid, go away? So the retirees who usually sleep best at night aren't necessarily the ones with the most amount of money. They're the ones who have a plan for the different scenarios. And that's why we talk about that retirement money map all the time. So if Congress does fix the issue, great. If changes are made, you're prepared. Either way, planning creates your options and options will create confidence for you. So Social Security, wobbly stool, we want to make sure that it actually is there, but we can't guarantee that it is. So that's why we have to have multiple options.
0: Mm-hmm. Yeah, very, very good. Okay, so I want to get into healthcare now. That's kind of a hard truth that, you know, retirees are going to need hundreds of thousands of dollars out of pocket for those healthcare expenses over the course of their retirement. This is something that you and your team touch on all the time. How should people prepare for that reality?
1: Yeah, that's a hard thing about healthcare is just because, A, you don't even know if you're going to really need it in the future. And when I say, you know, we all need to go and do the doctor checkup. So don't please take that for, hey, Mike said I don't need to go to the doctor anymore. Not what I'm saying. I'm just saying you might not be dependent on you know, higher cost of living because of healthcare needs. So healthcare, it could actually be one of the largest financial risks that are facing retirees today, frankly. Inflation shows how fast it's going up and it's outpacing traditional inflation. So it's getting really expensive. And honestly, with healthcare, it's actually one of the most underestimated. So many people actually do spend decades preparing for retirement, but they spend very few decades preparing for retirement healthcare costs. Mm-hmm. And I remember meeting with a gentleman who had done a tremendous job of saving and he had a really nice nest egg. His home was paid off and he felt prepared. But during our conversation, I asked what he had budgeted for healthcare over the next 20 years. And he paused and he said something that I remember vividly. He said, honestly, I haven't really even thought about it.
0: Oh boy.
1: And so he's not alone. Many people assume that Medicare solves everything. And Medicare is an incredible program, but it doesn't cover everything. There's premiums, deductibles, copays, prescriptions, dental expenses, vision expenses, hearing aids, potential long-term care expenses. And now these costs can actually accumulate gradually over time and really create some significant pressure on the retirement plan. So what makes healthcare especially challenging is that it's difficult to predict, like we talked about. So most of us, we know roughly what our mortgage payment is. You know, if you ask me in my head, I'd know pretty good, but you know, we know roughly what our utility bills are, but healthcare can be way less predictable. And that's why healthcare planning absolutely, without a doubt, needs to be part of the overall retirement strategy rather than an afterthought. And the earlier someone prepares for rising healthcare costs, the easier it actually becomes to absorb these expenses without sacrificing any retirement lifestyle that they've worked decades to achieve. So I just want to say something about long-term care. I am not opposed to long-term care policies. We do not sell them at Capital Wealth. I find that more often than not, they're not exceptional. There are definitely a few good ones out there. But one of the values that we offer for people is if you do have a long-term care policy, we'll do an audit on that for you, complimentary. And we'll say, hey, here is great. Here is a way that you can tweak it a little to improve it, or maybe you might consider looking for a different option. And so a lot of the strategies that we do around that retirement money map cover those healthcare costs. So if you're interested, because healthcare is important to you, as it should be, and you want your very own retirement money map to go over all of these things, the next five callers that call 801-210-5500, you can claim your very own customized retirement money map, no strings attached, no obligation, but we can only do it for the next five callers.
0: All right. Take advantage of that. You know, if you're having questions, what we're talking about today, that means, you know, it's a good thing. That means you're really serious about retirement planning. And Mike and our team can certainly guide you along the way. So take their hand. They're here for you. And thank you for joining us. This is Retire Right Radio with Mike Stevens. I'm Lou Ann Fulmer. We're talking with Mike today about the hard financial truths that retirees need to face. Okay. Sometimes we don't want to face them, but we need to face them while we still have time to plan for them. Yeah. Here's another one, Mike. And this is the old 4% rule. Okay. It's officially outdated. New research is suggesting a 3.7% starting withdrawal rate might be safer for retirees. It's not much of a difference, but what's your reaction to that?
1: Okay, well, Luann, my reaction is that this is part of a perfect example of why the rule of thumb should never replace a real retirement plan. For years, people have heard about the 4% rule. Many people have treated it almost like a guarantee, but it was never intended to be a personalized retirement strategy. It was actually just a guideline based on certain assumptions. Now, some researchers are saying that maybe 3.7% is more appropriate. A few years from now, someone might publish a new study with a different number, and that's the problem. A rule of thumb doesn't know your spending needs. It doesn't know your tax situation. It doesn't know whether you have a pension or rental income or other assets. And it definitely doesn't know your health history or your family goals. On a $1 million portfolio, the difference between 4% and 3%, 3.7% might not sound huge, but that's about $3,000 less income every year.
0: Oh my.
1: And over time, that adds up.
0: Yeah.
1: So the bigger lesson is that retirement shouldn't be built around a percentage. It should actually be built around your life, and your goals should drive that plan, not the other way around.
0: Love it. So explain why relying on such a rule of thumb is so dangerous right now.
1: Okay. Well, I think that because retirement looks very different than it did 20 or 30 years ago, and many previous generations retired with pensions, life expectancy was shorter, healthcare costs were lower, and inflation wasn't always a primary concern. Now, today, many retirees are actually responsible for creating their own paycheck from their savings, and that's a very different challenge. So I often tell people that retirement planning is like using a GPS. If the roads change, but you're still using an old map, eventually you're going to run into some trouble. And that's the same thing that happens financially. What worked for your parents might not work for you, not because the advice is wrong, but just because the world's changed, markets change, tax laws change, inflation changes, and healthcare costs change. So the danger isn't using a rule of thumb as a starting point. The danger is assuming that's all you need. So the most successful retirees tend to review and update their strategy regularly. At Capital Wealth, we do it at least twice a year in our strategic reviews. And we do this rather than assuming yesterday's plan will automatically solve tomorrow's challenges.
0: Mike, here's something very interesting I want to bring up. According to reports, confidence in retirement savings lasting longer has jumped from 41% to 71% for those who work with a financial professional. Why do you think it can make such a difference?
1: Oh, well, because confidence doesn't come from having a certain amount of money. Confidence actually comes from having a plan. I talk about the importance of a plan, not a portfolio. So I've actually sat across the table from people with several million dollars who are worried constantly about running out of money. And so at the same time, I've met with retirees with far less who have felt completely comfortable about their future. So the difference usually wasn't the size of the portfolio. It was the clarity. I feel like a good advisor helps connect all the pieces. You know, your investments do matter, but so do taxes, so does healthcare planning, estate planning, and so does creating reliable income that can last throughout your retirement. At Capital Wealth, we call that process our retirement money map. And our goal is to help people understand how all the moving parts fit together and identify which opportunities or risks they might not even know exist. So I mentioned it before, but if you are one of the next five callers to call 801-210-5500, we will do your very own retirement money map just for you. And ladies and gentlemen, I feel like this show always goes way too quick. We have fun when we're doing it.
0: Yeah.
1: And I do want to thank you so much for listening to Retire Right Radio today. And always remember, accumulation is just one step of the journey. But if you have questions about that financial journey, you should give us a call because we want you to have the retirement of your dreams. Call us at 801-210-5500. We will be back with more retirement guidance next week.
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14: This is America This Week from Westwood One, a recap of the top stories from a week gone by. 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
15: The Trump administration says it will comply with a court's order to pause its new anti-weaponization fund. Sagar Magani, Washington.
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23: 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I'm Haya Pinjwani.
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24: 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I'm Jeff McKay.
14: All ahead on America This Week. 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I'm John Trout.
25: The Trump administration has agreed to comply with a federal judge's order to temporarily halt its so-called anti-weaponization fund. Washington correspondent Sagar Magani reports this follows a meeting with the House Speaker Mike Johnson and a number of Republican members of Congress who went on the record denouncing the fund.
15: The Trump administration says it will comply with a court's order to pause its new anti-weaponization fund. The nearly $1.8 billion fund was meant to compensate Trump allies, while the president defended it.
26: These were people that were weaponized and really treated brutally by a system that was so corrupt, with corrupt people running it, and they're getting reimbursed for their legal fees and the other things that they had to suffer.
15: There was bipartisan criticism.
27: Under what circumstances would it ever make sense to provide restitution for people who were either pled guilty or were found guilty in a court of law? You want to talk about maybe providing restitution for people who weren't found guilty? Fine. But if you do this, why not for the poor, mostly peaceful protesters in Kenosha and Portland?
15: Republican Tom Tillis.
27: I mean, my God, do you see where this would head? These people don't deserve restitution. Many of them deserve to be in prison. Some of them deserve the pardon because they were over-prosecuted. But this is, this is just stupid on stilts.
15: To Democrat Chris Van Hollen.
28: That is pure theft of public funds. And rewarding individuals who committed crimes is obscene. Every American can see through this illegal, corrupt, self-dealing scheme.
15: A federal judge ordered a halt to the fund's plans pending arguments. The Justice Department says it strongly disagrees, but as word spread that it would pause the fund, Senate Minority Leader Chuck Schumer said Democrats would not stop there.
29: Now, Trump is claiming that the slush fund is dead for now, but Democrats will not stop until it's well and truly buried and can never see the light of day.
15: Sagar Magani, Washington.
14: A Hollywood-style cliffhanger is playing out in California. Jim Roop reports from Los Angeles. Of the two key races in the Golden State, votes continue to be counted, and each race has a candidate backed by President Trump.
16: Let's begin with the only sure thing so far is Democrat L.A. Mayor Karen Bass looking for a second term.
17: We want to bring change to our city, and that's what we've been doing, and that's what we're going to continue to do.
16: Her closest challenger, a Republican, former reality TV star Spencer Pratt, who has campaigned largely on what he calls Bass's mishandling of two major wildfires, one in which he lost his home. He says Bass has come up short since she took office.
30: Well, obviously God wanted five more months of me exposing all the failures of our mayors.
16: So at this point, it does look as if it'll be Bass, currently with more than 35% of the vote, and Pratt hovering around 30% of the vote in November. Now the race for California's governor. Current governor, Democrat Gavin Newsom, terming out, so there will be a new governor, but one has a familiar name, Democrat Javier Becerra. Becerra was California's attorney general at one time. He was also President Biden's health and human services secretary. He gained ground on election night and told his supporters his platform.
31: To ensure everyone, regardless of where you live, what you've learned, who you love, how
0: How you look has a rung on California's ladder of opportunity.
16: Becerra, at the filing of this report, has 25% of the vote. His challenger, Republican Steve Hilton, has a 3 percentage point lead over Becerra, a Republican. Hilton, a former Fox News contributor, is supported by President Trump. And Hilton believes that even in California, voters should look at that as positive.
1: Who has a good working relationship with the president and his team. And I would say that regardless of who the president was and which political party they represent, I think it's the responsibility of the governor of a state to try and work constructively with the federal government to get good results.
16: If the trends hold, it'll be incumbent Mayor Karen Bass against mayoral challenger Republican Spencer Pratt, and in the governor's race, Republican Steve Hilton and Democrat Javier Becerra. I'm Jim Roop.
25: Democrats pushed through with the help of Republicans in the U.S. House, voting to pass a war powers resolution Wednesday that aims to potentially limit President Trump's military action in Iran. Correspondent Clayton Neville reports it was a vote that House Speaker Mike Johnson was adamantly against.
2: Four Republicans joined with Democrats to pass the resolution, which now heads to the Senate.
3: On this vote, the yeas are 215 and the nays are 208. The concurrent resolution is adopted.
2: The four Republican congressmen who voted on the resolution were Warren Davidson of Ohio, Thomas Massey of Kentucky, Tom Barrett of Michigan, and Brian Fitzpatrick of Pennsylvania. Democrats like Congressman Ro Khanna say that President Trump escalated the conflict with Iran without congressional approval. Khanna took to social media after the vote.
4: We need to end this war in Iran. Too many Americans are paying too much for gas and food and ordinary costs of living. I wish Thomas Massey and my war powers resolution had passed 2 months ago. We would have avoided the loss of life and all of these costs. But let us at least end the war now.
2: House Speaker Mike Johnson said potentially limiting the president's powers in the throes of war is untimely, negative, and dangerous.
5: I think it is a very dangerous prospect to take away from the administration and the commander-in-chief right now the ability to negotiate. That's what this does. It weakens us, our position and our leverage in negotiation on the peace in that situation.
2: Johnson spoke with CNN's Manu Raju.
5: This question could have been asked at any time over the last half century when Congress has not passed war powers acts, when presidents like, Barack Obama were dropping bombs and missiles all around the world.
2: Secretary of State Marco Rubio warned this week during a House Foreign Affairs Committee hearing that the Iranians would think the administration's hands are going to be tied if a war powers resolution was approved. He said they would think the U.S. couldn't do anything to them, so why would they make a deal? I'm Clayton Neville.
25: Pam Bondi, congressional hearing about Jeffrey Epstein, and a Supreme Court decision on Alabama redistricting. When America This Week continues after these messages.
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25: Welcome back to America This Week. I'm John Trout. In closed-door testimony, former Attorney General Pam Bondi told lawmakers last month her deputy, now President Trump's nominee to take her job, Todd Blanche, was the one responsible for the Justice Department's handling of the Jeffrey Epstein files and investigation. John Stolness has that story from Washington.
9: According to a transcript released by the House Oversight Committee, Bondi said dozens of times in an hours-long interview that Blanche was the one in charge of handling the release of the Epstein files, quote, from the beginning. Representative Robert Garcia, the top-ranking Democrat on the committee, speaking on MS Now.
10: She mentioned Todd Blanche almost 100 times, and 50 of those times, she directly went back and blamed Todd Blanche for all sorts of problems within the Epstein investigation.
9: Garcia and other Democrats are upset Bondi's deposition wasn't videotaped.
10: What we should have done is seen a video of a deposition under oath, but Republicans refused to videotape the interview. They refused to put her under oath. And that is shameful. We need transparency on the Epstein investigation, and Republicans refuse to do that.
9: The committee subpoenaed her back in March to answer questions about her handling of the Epstein files. Bondi angered many Trump supporters with false promises about the documents she would release. Blanche has been interim attorney general since Bondi's firing, and the president announced Wednesday he is nominating Blanche to take the position permanently. At a news conference on fraud in Ohio, Blanche reacted to the president's nomination.
11: Obviously, I'm honored and humbled that the president indicated he is going to nominate me today. I was with him last night at the dinner when he said that. I will work with the senators. I have a good relationship with the Senate on both sides. I don't say no to phone calls. I'll meet with anybody that wants to meet with me.
9: Republican Congressman Mike Lawler tells CNN Blanche and Bondi did an excellent job releasing the files and adhering to the law.
12: They dedicated over 500 attorneys during the holiday time period to review all of these documents to make sure that information that was classified or should not have been released was not.
9: Republican Senate Majority Leader John Thune said Thursday it was, quote, hard to say whether Blanche can win confirmation as attorney general. Blanche is under fire for the nearly $1.8 billion anti-weaponization fund he says is no longer active. John Stolness, Washington.
25: The U.S. Supreme Court on Tuesday night gave Alabama the go-ahead to use a congressional map that eliminates one of two majority black districts in the state. The justices, in an unsigned 6-3 decision, granted an emergency request filed by Republican officials seeking to use the map, which was enacted in 2023 but's never been used. However, in dissent, liberal Justice Sonia Sotomayor says the majority's decision disregards both Democratic values and the rule of law. A lower court had found that the map intentionally discriminated against black voters in violation of the Constitution's 14th Amendment. The state's primaries were originally due to take place May 19th, but officials pushed them back while awaiting the Supreme Court decision. A hostage situation in Bakersfield, California, that went through the night into Wednesday, finally ended after the FBI shot and killed the suspect, who was allegedly armed with a bomb strapped to his chest. Correspondent Haya Panjwani reports on what police have learned about the hostage taker.
13: A man was shot and killed by the FBI after holding 10 people hostage and warning he had explosives tied to his body. Authorities stormed the building and shot the suspect overnight, ending a more than 15-hour standoff. Bakersfield Assistant Police Chief Jeremy Blakemore said the hostages were found unharmed inside the building.
18: I do want to let everyone know that we're incredibly relieved to report that all of the hostages that were involved have been safely recovered and reunited with their families. There were a total of 10 members of our community whose lives were changed yesterday. Unexpectedly, but we are thankful that they have been reunited with their loved ones after this ordeal.
13: Authorities said the suspect was an Army veteran who was dishonorably discharged, had a history with law enforcement, and was a registered sex offender.
18: Conversations led us to believe that he was really concerned about his previous case history. There were specific elements that he was very frustrated, I think, as some have expressed on some of his social media things that he's released, that he had some concerns related to how his previous cases or case had been handled and what the aftermath of that was, his sentencing and those types of things.
13: Audio courtesy of KERO. I'm Haya Pinjwani.
25: Many unanswered questions in Iowa as authorities are investigating the fatal shooting of six people, all from the same family. Correspondent Mike Empin reports.
14: Iowa investigators believe the six were killed by a relative who took his own life when confronted by police. Muscatine, Iowa Police Chief Anthony Keyes says officers were called to a home in the city where they found four people fatally shot.
15: The adult male suspect had left the residence prior to law enforcement's arrival, but was quickly identified as Ryan Willis McFarlane, 52 years, Muscatine, Iowa. Officers located McFarlane on the Riverfront Trail near the pedestrian bridge. While talking to Ryan Willis McFarlane, he took his own life.
14: The audio is courtesy of WQAD-TV. Two other men, also believed to be McFarlane's relatives, were found fatally shot at other locations in Muscatine. Authorities have not released the victims' names. They're asking anyone with information to contact them. I'm Mike Hempen.
25: A major shakeup at 60 Minutes. And music acts drop out of the Great American State Fair when America This Week continues after these messages.
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25: Welcome back to America This Week. I'm John Trout. Longtime CBS News 60 Minutes correspondent Scott Pelley has been fired by the network after clashing with the show's new executive producer. America in the Morning's Jeff McKay tells us what led to the surprise firing.
24: On Monday, the 60 Minutes staff met in New York City with their new executive producer, Nick Bilton, chosen by CBS News editor-in-chief Barry Weiss as one of the number of changes to the news program that's been on the air for 57 years. Bilton replaced executive producer Tanya Simon, who was let go along with correspondents Cecilia Vega and Sharon Alfonsi. At the Monday meeting, Pelley, who at one time was the CBS Evening News anchor and managing editor, criticized the changes made, saying Weiss was, quote, murdering 60 Minutes and that, quote, she does not love this place, she was brought in to kill it and is doing exactly that. Kelly also openly questioned Bilton's qualifications to oversee 60 Minutes. Just over 24 hours after that meeting that Bilton stormed out of, he informed Pelley of his termination Tuesday evening, writing in a note that his employment was, quote, terminated for cause effective immediately. The Hollywood Reporter is reporting that Pelley received a note in his firing saying, quote, yesterday you hijacked my first meeting with the staff to disparage me, my qualifications, and my intentions with remarkable incivility and contempt. With Pelley's exit, along with that of Vega Alfonsi and Anderson Cooper, who resigned last week, the show is now down to three correspondents, Leslie Stahl, Bill Whitaker, and John Wertheim. I'm Jeff McKay.
25: A majority of the artists announced for the Freedom 250 concert in Washington, D.C. have dropped out, and some are speaking out. Entertainment reporter Kevin Carr explains.
0: The concert series for the Great American State Fair in Washington, D.C. is in trouble. Artists started distancing themselves from the event hours after the lineup was announced last week. First, Young MC posted on social media that he would not perform at a politicized event. Shortly afterwards, Morris Day did the same. This snowballed over the weekend, with country star Martina McBride, Poison frontman Bret Michaels, and others canceling. Most of the artists said they were told the event would not be political, and Michaels said he had security concerns. On Saturday, President Trump lashed out at the artists on Truth Social, suggesting he would turn the event into a political rally. The cancellations continued into this week, with Fab Morvan of Milli Vanilli speaking to CNN.
1: I'm not into politics, so you hear it first here. I'm not attending June 26th celebration.
0: Not all artists were as delicate. Former CNC Music Factory lead rapper Freedom Williams posted a profanity-laden video from his bathroom saying he wouldn't be bullied into dropping out and that he would perform anywhere.
3: You keep pushing me, I'll do the show in North Korea.
0: On Monday, Vanilla Ice told CBS's The Daily Report that he was all in.
4: It's simple as a pimple for me. There's nothing to it. It's the birthday of America, 250 years.
0: Then he echoed Williams' desire to perform for anyone.
4: Yes, I go play for anybody. Putin, whoever you want. I go to Iran. Don't matter.
0: I'm Kevin Carr.
25: America This Week is produced by Jeff McKay. I'm John Trout on the Westwood One Radio Network.
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8: From ABC News, I'm Brian Clark. It's day 100 of the war between the U.S. and Iran. The sides have exchanged fire over the last 2 days, and ABC's chief global affairs correspondent Martha Raddatz says,
10: we've been hearing about it again and again, that there might be some sort of deal. Week after week, we seem to hear the same thing and nothing happens. And again, now we're trading fire again with the Iranians. The U.S. is insisting the ceasefire is still holding, but it's hard to see that that is actually the case.
8: President Trump says that he'll attend Game 3 of the NBA Finals Monday in New York City. And Madison Square Garden says that bags will not be allowed at the game and fans should plan to arrive more than 2 hours before tip-off. In Ohio Saturday, 12 people were hurt in a shooting at a festival in Toledo.
11: Police officers seen applying medical aid to the injured awaiting EMS.
17: It was quite a few people that need help. And, you know, it's a crazy sight to see.
11: The victims ranging in age from just 14 years old to 61, mostly in their early 20s, at least two suffering critical injuries.
8: To ABC's Andrew Dimbert, authorities believe the injured were caught in crossfire between two people having a fight. Authorities are looking for both suspects. The second day of the festival has been canceled. There are 100,000 power outages ranging from Ohio to New Jersey after severe weather moved through the region, blamed for one death in New York City after a tree fell on a man. This woman said of the winds,
19: it's like a gust of wind that came out of nowhere. It was like something from like the Bible.
8: In West Virginia, five people were taken to the hospital after wind blew through a tent at a West Virginia University baseball game. In Madrid,
26: esta memoria del Señor presente en el pan eucarístico.
8: Police estimate 1.2 million people attended Pope Leo's Mass as part of his week-long trip to Spain. The Vegas Golden Knights beat the Carolina Hurricanes in double overtime to take a 2-1 lead in the Stanley Cup Final. 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
28: 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I'm Tammy Kikuchi. Well, yesterday marked the 82nd anniversary of D-Day, the day Allied forces stormed the beaches of Normandy, France. It began the operation that eventually led to the end of the Nazi regime in Germany. Defense Secretary Pete Hegseth attended a ceremony in France to commemorate the anniversary. 2,500 American troops lost their lives on D-Day, and five of them were from Utah.
33: We have Oscar Cleveland from St. George, and he also died on Omaha Beach. Verl Nelson from Provo, Utah. We also have Byron Peterson, who was from Santa Quinn, and then we have Carl Yarrington from Ogden, Utah. He was a paratrooper who was killed while leading his men towards their command post.
28: Researcher Camille Noel tells KSL, and the other is Melvin Cowdell, an infantryman who died on Omaha Beach. Five men still lay to rest in Utah cemeteries. More information about the massive pileup in Riverdale. The Department of Public Safety says 9 cars ended up in a chain reaction crash. A truck was driving too fast and rear-ended the car in front of it, pushing that car into another and causing a domino effect. Police say multiple people were taken to the hospital with minor injuries. A 15-year-old passenger was hospitalized with serious injuries. It's going to be a nice week with highs in the 70s and 80s. Weather is next. KSL News Time 7:04.
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28: 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You deserve to love where you bank. And luckily, we have no problems to tell you about on the roads in Utah. There will be a big cool down, believe it or not, for northern Utah today, so the highs will be 79 degrees. And the dry terrain will extend all week in breezy conditions. There's a high fire danger across central and southern Utah. Right now in downtown Salt Lake City, 64 degrees under partly cloudy skies. I'm Tammy Kikuchi, KSL News Radio, 102.7 FM, 1160 AM, and KSLNewsRadio.com, Utah's news, traffic, and weather station.
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21: 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And if I'm at a good spot, I want to keep stoking it in order to keep that fire burning.
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22: 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It's The Rekindled Heart. And Gary, I wonder if you've ever experienced that sense of having your spiritual life fizzle, or if you've helped people who've gone through that. Either of those fit?
23: Yes to both of those. Early on in my educational career, I had a lot of struggles for, I don't know, about 6 months. of just, you know, it was the first time I'd encountered a lot of other thoughts, you know, because I grew up in the church and hadn't been exposed to other ideas and that sort of thing. And so, yeah, it was a real time of struggle and questioning and that sort of thing. But I'm glad that God brought me to the place, you know, where my faith was anchored in Him. And of course, that makes all the difference in the world. But I've worked with a lot of couples through the years. And, you know, many times it's people who grew up in a church, but maybe doesn't even have a personal relationship with God. And then something happens, you know, tragically happens in their lives. And then they say, well, if that's the way God is, I'm out of here, you know. And it's sad. But I'm excited about the program today and the topic today and this book. I think it's going to help a lot of people who may be going through similar struggles.
0: Yeah. Well, let me introduce Dr. Mark Yarbrough. He's a speaker, author, professor, president of Dallas Theological Seminary. You may know him from his best-selling How to Read the Bible Like a Seminary Professor and Jonah, Beyond the Tale of a Whale. He's also the featured speaker at the Story of Scripture conferences. You can find out more about him and his latest release at buildingrelationships.us. 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
1: What a pleasure to be with you, I promise.
23: Well, tell us a little about yourself, where you grew up, your family background, the path you took leading you to be the president of Dallas Theological Seminary.
1: You betcha. Well, born and raised in North Texas. I don't know why they call it North Texas. It's the Dallas-Fort Worth area. Last time I checked, we have this thing called the Panhandle, which is much further north, but we call Dallas-Fort Worth North Texas. And so that's been home. So I'm an official Texas boy. I tell people I wear my boots all the time. And so they're authentic for me. And I grew up in an absolutely wonderful home. I'm serious, Gary, when I say this. I grew up in as close to a perfect home as you can have on planet Earth in a Genesis 3 world. My mom and dad are still living in their mid-80s, and they are the most faithful, Bible-believing, Jesus-loving, evangelistic individuals on the planet, as far as I'm concerned. To the day I go home, I'm going to grow up and try to be like them. They're incredible people of faith. And so I had an opportunity to meet the Lord early on. I grew up in that kind of home where it was mama, dada, and Jesus. And so I saw it lived out. I met my soon-to-be wife. We met actually in junior high, started dating in high school. We married at the end of our sophomore year in college. And God called me into full-time ministry. I had a previous time where I thought I was going to go into large ranch management. How about that? And the Lord got a hold of me, and I wasn't running, but He hadn't made it clear yet. And so in a year of Bible college, the Lord made it crystal clear that I was supposed to go into vocational Christian ministry. And so Jennifer and I married. We have four incredible kids. Two of those four are married. Our youngest one, so number three of the four, gets married this coming Saturday. As we were recording this. And so I'm really excited about that. So three of the four will be married. And about 5 weeks ago, I became a grandfather to our oldest daughter and her husband. So we're just kind of in that phase and stage. And we just said goodbye this a couple of months ago to Jennifer's father. So the first of our four has gone on to be with the Lord now. And so we've walked that journey as many other people have. And so it's been an interesting few months of saying goodbye and saying hello, and then sending one off in marriage. So we're just kind of in that season right now.
23: Yeah, well, that's exciting. Now, you said you met your wife in high school. Did you date in high school, or you just saw each other?
1: Well, we met in junior high, believe it or not, and we actually did start dating in high school. So about our junior year, we actually started dating. We were in a big friend group together and involved in Young Life, and she had grown up in a what I'm going to call a nominal Catholic background. And when I met her, I thought she knew the Lord, and then I found out she did not. And I had the privilege of sharing the gospel with her and watching her come to faith, and then watching the Lord do an amazing work in her family. And we watched immediately her younger sister come to faith, and then an older sister come to faith. And so we just saw the Lord do some amazing things. And we would have married right out of high school, but it would have like totally freaked our parents out. So we decided to wait till after our sophomore year and honor their wishes. And so right after our sophomore year, we got married.
23: The sophomore year of high school. I mean,
1: no, in college. Year of college. Let's be clear.
23: Yeah.
1: That's right.
23: Yeah. Yeah. Well, sounds like God led you all together early on, and you really would have known each other quite well before you got married. So, yeah.
1: We did. We did. Indeed. Yeah. It was a blessing for sure. And then the Lord led me on to Dallas Seminary, where I did a lot of my studies. I've actually been employed there since
21: since 2001, and then I moved into the presidency in 2020. So right in the middle of this little thing called COVID. And so that was kind of an interesting time to start a new transition, but the Lord has just been incredibly gracious, and things are really well at Dallas Seminary.
23: Well, that's great. I've heard good things for many years about Dallas Seminary, and I'm glad that things are going well. So you decided to write about rekindling faith. Why do we need this message today?
21: We need this message today because everywhere I go, this is the story I hear. Look, life is full of ups and downs, as you know. We do live, I used that phrase a minute ago, we live in a Genesis 3 world, right? In terms, it's tainted by sin. Sometimes we create our own messes. I'm raising my hand right now. And other times things are done to us. We just live in this broken world where in God's sovereign hand, he allows things to happen that we wish he would not. I've got my own list. I know you do too.
23: Yep.
21: And we find ourselves there. And so the reality is that sometimes we can see our faith in moments that it's a fire that's just full vibrant. And other times it's not. This really kind of came to play in me. I'll give you just a little quick story on this, is that I'm an avid fly fisherman. And so I was up in the mountains of Wyoming with some friends and

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7: Mark, what do you think are the top two or three reasons that Christians struggle to keep their walk with Christ vibrant?
8: Wow. How long do we have on this one? You said top two or three. So I'm just going to throw out some things. I mean, sometimes it's our own stupidity. I'm just going to own it. And I say this of myself, as anybody that's listening to this. If we're honest, we would say that. Sometimes we simply do things ourselves that we know we shouldn't. Sometimes it is sin. Things that we know we should be doing. That's one. Another one that I would say that's close to that is just negligence. We can neglect our spiritual life just like we can our own physical health. Sometimes we just don't talk about that. And the reality is that sometimes we're not good at taking care of our bodies, right? I mean, I know I should work out. I know I should eat healthy. I don't always do that. And that is true. And I'm not trying to bifurcate our, you know, I have my physical and I have my mental and I have my spiritual. We are whole beings. But I do believe that when it comes to our spiritual life, Scripture speaks an awful lot about this, of how to nourish, if I can use that kind of language. So negligence is there. And then again, I've kind of already alluded to this, but in this messy, broken world, there are things that are done to us. I speak with a lot of people that live in great pain of things that others did to them or things that come up on us, again, that we wish we wouldn't, but the Lord providentially allowed it to happen. And so those would be two or three things that I would say kind of impact us in regard to impacting our spiritual life, our walk. So I'd say those are two or three things that I think of.
7: So how would this book, The Rekindled Heart, how can it be used in a home with husband, wife, children? How do you see it being used in a practical way in the home?
8: Well, I see it being used as a book that can be used in a lot of different ways. Number one, it's for an individual. That is for certain, for individuals that are readers and want to be asking those questions. What are essentials that I need to be addressing in my walk with the Lord, wherever I am on that spectrum? I've actually already been talking to people as it's been out now for a few weeks that they've been using it in their homes in terms of family devotionals. There's a lot of material in here that I think is very relational. I tell a lot of stories, you know, and you know this as a writer, as an author and a speaker, that we all speak out of our lives, don't we?
7: Right.
8: And, you know, it's the stuff of life. And so I certainly have my share of crazy stories and that are embedded into this particular book. I also know that it's being used right now in a lot of like Bible studies for small groups. So we're real excited to see how the Lord's choosing to to use this.

0: And ultimately, it's for his glory, and pray that it'll stir in the hearts of people. So those are a few ways that I'm already hearing, as it's just been out for a few weeks now.
1: Yeah. Yeah, I can see that. In small groups, I would think it would be very helpful. Now, you share some personal stories about times in your own faith when you know, your faith dwindled. Tell us one or two of those.
0: I can remember a dark moment in high school. And I told you I met the Lord early on, and he drew me to himself. And so as a little kid growing up, I didn't have huge moments of rebellion, running from God, but there's a difference between that and then having a vibrancy of faith. And going into high school, I had a dear friend of mine that I had grown up with, dear friend. I mean, all the way through. I mean, we'd been in, you know, little league sports together and on every team and things like that. And in our high school years, as is common, this is still true today, right? You have a lot of, you know, filtering off. And I watched him start to run with a crowd that alarmed me. And he started drinking. It was something that, again, alarmed me. I could see kind of danger ahead in that regard. And I can remember having a discussion with myself of going, man, I need to confront my friend. And I stayed kind of silent. In a horrible turn of events, he chose to drive drunk and was in a horrible accident. He and another friend of ours died. Mm. And it was horrible. It was tragic. He and I had kind of lost touch over a 6-month window there, where he started running with a different crowd. And this is not to applaud me at all for not running with that crowd. That's not what I'm trying to say. But what I am saying is that that moment when he died, it was a confrontation of my own faith. Mm. Meaning, Mark, did you do everything that you should have done to love him well? Now, this is not trying to put, Gary, a guilt upon me. Sometimes we do everything right and it doesn't go the direction that we want. I know I've already said that. But my point is that I don't think I was having a vibrancy of faith that was lovingly aggressive, that was proactively going and talking to people and friends and sharing my faith. I was just kind of more quiet and dormant. And so I had a crisis at that moment after walking through that great pain. But it really was a question that the Lord used to shake me and say, hey, is this faith real or not? Are you going to proactively let your light shine? Or are you just going to sit back quietly, mm-hmm. you know, in the grandstands here? And so that was a moment that I very distinctly remember.
1: Yeah. Yeah. I can see how that would be very traumatic, particularly in those high school years, boy, and a friend.
0: Yeah, you bet it was, and still is to this day.
1: Yeah. Well, we know that our culture today is a highly comparison culture. So do you think that that factor has anything to do with the lack of spiritual fire in our lives?
0: Without question. And I am becoming just more and more dissatisfied in seeing the tragic ramifications of what we're seeing with the realm of social media. Yes, technology can be used for good, and praise the Lord for that. You know, here we are in different states and we're talking with one another right now. And so praise the Lord for that. And I've got dear friends that I keep up with. And so I'm not meaning that it's all boo, bad, you know, all of that. But what it has produced, and look, you know about this, you talk about it, the data is there in regard to comparison, and it is preying to perceived ego and what brings validation. I mean, in our younger generations in that regard, it's horrific. Mm-hmm. The ultimate question for a believer, right, is one of identity. And our identity must be rooted in the Lord Jesus. And that is enormous. But I am telling you that the megaphone that is coming from a non-believing world, you know, the pattern of this world, when the Apostle Paul talks about that, right, in Romans chapter 12, you know, do not conform any longer to the pattern of this world. And he was saying that back then. Think of how he would be shouting that today. Mm. There is a pattern of the world. The evil one's been at this since Genesis 3, and he's just regurgitating the same old junk. But where is our identity? And we've got to camp out on the fact that as a believer in Jesus Christ, I am a child of the King. And so when someone comes to faith, I mean, the instruction, the privilege that we have of reforming their thinking, of saying, this is who you are because of what Christ has done for you. So if we let the volume of the world supersede the teaching of Scripture in regard to this issue of identity, And that's frequently what is happening. So to answer your question specifically, without me going on a rant here, is that is what is happening. And so we must be on guard about that. And that's why renewing of our mind, as the Apostle Paul says, in that same context. And that means let's keep preaching to ourselves of who we are in Christ Jesus. And that is going to do more good than anything that we can do. And that, in part, is part of what these essentials are dealing with.
1: We can all identify with that. And the number of hours that people spend on social media, for example, feeds that. But on the other hand, how about the time we spend reading the Bible compared to the time we might be online? And how does the reading of the Bible relight the flame of faith?
0: Well, I mean, it's the simplicity of saying we need to feed our lives the things of God and His words. I was just preaching last night. We were looking at 2 Timothy chapter 3, verse 16 and 17. You know, these wonderful words, again, where Paul uses, all scripture is God-breathed. The claim that he is making there, let me go all nerd on you for a minute, pasagrapheitha anastas is what he says. And these beautiful Greek words, he is saying, this scripture that we have is the very breath of God. So here you and I are talking with one another, and we talk by exhaling, right? I mean, that's how words are formed. We all know that. And Paul chooses to use these words here of saying, you know, scripture is the very breath of God. It's his word in written form. To come back to your question, it's what are we feeding ourselves? You know, you look at the national stats, and I mean, we're up to 6 hours of media a day in terms of U.S. intake. And so it's a very simple question that I ask believers all the time. What are you feeding your spiritual life? And you know what I frequently hear? It's like, well, yeah, I read, you know, my Bible maybe a couple minutes a day. And then it's like, how much time are you spending on social media and you're intaking from the world? It's a simple logistics here of the ratio is out of balance. And so this isn't always difficult to see what the problem is, but we have to reorient our life. I never forget taking my first computer programming class back when I didn't know what I was going to do with my life. And I quickly found out, by the way, it was not computer programming. And but I took this computer programming class, and I can remember the professor walking out on stage at the University of North Texas. And he said these words all these years that sticks with me. He said, trash in, trash out. What comes in will go out. What he said. Now he was talking about computer programming, right? In terms of code. And if you have bad code, it's going to lead to things. But my goodness, the Lord used that to slap me upside the head years ago of saying, Mark, that's true of your life. And I frequently give that to other believers and say, hey, what's coming in? It's gonna have an impact on what goes out.
1: That's for sure. Are there examples of this rekindling of relationship with God in the Bible itself? And if so, share one of them or two of them with us.
0: Oh, yeah. Oh, my goodness. Yeah. I mean, you know, scripture is replete with challenges of what we need to do. One of my mentors of the faith, a longtime professor at Dallas Seminary that I got to spend a lot of time with, a guy by the name of Howard Hendricks. Gary, does that ring a bell with you, brother?
1: Oh, yes.
0: And I can remember Hendricks coming into my office one day, and he, as he traditionally did, he would put his hands on the table and lean across, and he says, Yarbrough. That's what he always called me. Yarbrough. He'd say, don't you ever forget, the Bible was not written to satisfy your curiosity. It was written to change your life. And Hendricks had all these great prophisms, as we called it.
1: Oh, yeah.
0: And Prof used to tell me, he said, Mark, just take the big 10 themes of scripture and talk about them all the time. And I thought, that is so true. Yes, all scripture is beautiful, but you know, the common themes that we have are some of the big ones that I talk about in the rekindling process. And so in your question, does scripture talk about this? It does. I mean, I used the passage a minute ago of 2 Timothy chapter 3, verse 16 and 17, and Paul is admonishing Timothy while he is in Ephesus. I mean, so we almost have to take a step back and say, don't we think Timothy already knew this? Sure, he did. But what did Paul say? He reminded him that all scripture is God-breathed because it's useful for teaching, rebuking, correcting, and training in righteousness, so that Timothy, right, as a servant of God, may be thoroughly equipped for every good work. Timothy already knew it, but Paul is admonishing him. Last night at the church that I was preaching at, the passage that we kind of zeroed in on was Proverbs 3, 5, and 6. think about that. That's probably like the t-shirt version of the book of Proverbs, right? Yep. You know, trust in the Lord with all your heart and lean not upon your own understanding. In all your ways, submit or acknowledge to him and he will make your path straight. These constant pleas in scripture to trust and remember who God is. So I could argue that about half of the Bible is admonishing believers, the child of God, the people of God, at that particular time, wherever we are in scripture from Genesis to Revelation, that it's an admonishing of remember who you are because of who God is.
1: Yeah.
0: And so I really think that all of scripture is challenging us to live out what it is that we believe. As Hendrick said, right? Not to just be satisfied with our curiosity and knowing more, but to let it change our life. So scripture is full of that.
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2: Good morning. It is 7:32 at KSL News Radio. I'm Tammy Kikuchi, KSL's top local story this hour. UDOT has hit the halfway point in its major construction work on the West Belt of I-215's bridges and ramps, says UDOT's Kyler Sharp.
4: Basically, what the project is the complete repave from SR-201 to North Temple, right? We're just trying to make the road surface a lot more smooth and make the commute safer for the traveling public.
2: Traffic cones and the closed freeway ramps across Salt Lake Valley will stick around for a bit, and Kyler says they will be shifting traffic to the west side of the highway soon. But the work is expected to finish by late summer or early fall, and then you can have a smoother, safer drive. The Tabernacle Choir is gearing up to celebrate America's 250th birthday. They'll offer two performances of Music and the Spoken Word on July 5th at Temple Square. The choir will be joined by Kansas City's chief head coach, Andy Reid, who will speak about unity, faith, and perseverance in America's story. Tickets were released and sold out yesterday morning, and there was a standby line, and it'll be broadcast live on C-SPAN's YouTube account. It's so there's some high fire danger with winds, so be careful. KSL weather is next. KSL News Times.
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2: 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Well, there is actually a big cool down, if you can call a high of 79 a cool down for northern Utah, but breezy conditions, and then it's going to be hot on Monday with 88 degrees. It'll cool back down Tuesday, Wednesday, and Thursday with highs in the 70s and back up on Friday and Saturday in the 80s. Very high fire danger. Right now, it is 68 degrees and showers in the vicinity. 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
1: Mark, as we continue, are there other factors from our tech culture, which we all acknowledge is we are a technical culture today, that contribute to the dwindling of faith?
0: Oh, definitely. And I tell you what, I would say this, as I do regularly, to moms and dads out there that could be listening to this. Guard your children's use of technology. I can't say that enough. My goodness, I hear stories of, and I see it. You know, children that are 6, 7 years old that have full open phones and access to the web. And I mean, they will find them. They will troll them. Your children will have access to things that in previous eras, you know, when we wanted to sin, we would sneak behind a fence and have something in our hands. And we were telling stories. And the open access to the evil one is rampant. And so for the love of your children, if a mom and dad is listening to this, is to come up with guardrails, press that off, put a phone in their hand that only has certain aspects of things that they can do in regard to texting you. I certainly understand in this crazy, ugly world of wanting to stay in constant contact with your children, that I get. But you are going to have to be proactive as a parent. And you're going to have to guard your technology at home. You need to know what they see. My sweet, precious wife had a goal when our kids were at that age, which they're not now, but she was going to know everything, every password. They turned their phones in at night, even in their high school years. And I think there are guardrails that we have to put in place. That could be a whole episode and dialogue for us in that regard. But that is my admonition just right here, is that you have to be proactive and be involved in the lives of your children as it relates to their technology. You can't run from it. It's going to be there. And so you're going to have to be vigilant.
1: Well, you know, for those of us who are walking with God, and sometimes Christian leaders whom people respect, they say such things as, you know, I wish I had your faith. How would you respond if someone says that to you about your life and your faith?
0: Well, number one, I'd say I don't know if we ever know fully the faith of someone. I would say that.
1: Yeah.
0: I would also say that, you know, a lot of times I'll have somebody say something like that to me, and I'll say, well, let me tell you about some of the heroes of my faith that I'm striving to be like them. Mm-hmm. Things that I can see externally, things that I know them intimately in their walk with the Lord and things like that, even though I fully can't ever know their faith. But so I try to point that forward. This is not me. It's not you. Again, we're not going to fall into that area of comparison, but I want to come back to that individual and say, number one, we all have individuals that we look to in the faith. And that's very biblical. Paul said, hey, follow me as I follow Christ. But we're all pointing ourselves to the Savior, right?
1: Yeah.
0: There's only one hero in this story, and his name is Jesus. And I think we need to constantly remember that. But I can then come back to that individual, and I could say something to the effect of, well, what is it in your faith that you would like to see grow or improve. Mm-hmm. And I think that's a healthy place for all of us to be in. So it's not a question of comparison. It's a question of me and my personal walk with the Lord and my role in my community of faith. And so I think there's all sorts of good discussion that can come out of that. And avoid that art of comparison in all of us to be able to deflect to the Lord Jesus.
1: Yeah. And I think sometimes, you know, it's an awkward question sometimes, I think, for,
0: right.
1: for, you know, Christian leaders or people that they look up to, you know, and that sort of thing. So when you think of this book and you think of the churches, you know, around the country and the world, how can churches use this, the book, The Rekindled Heart, to encourage their people?
0: Well, I tell you, this will make it sound like it's a marketing ploy, and that's not what it is. You know, as an author, you write out of seasons of your life where the Lord's working on you to connect to people where we think that they are. And I know where people are, as I'm privileged to travel and speak with many, many individuals. My prayer, even the things that we've already talked about, is that this could be something that a pastor, a small group leader, could put in the hands of someone that finds themselves in that moment of saying, my faith is not exactly where I want it to be. It's there, it's present, but maybe it's like those coals that are covered with ashes. Mm-hmm. And that I would pray that this stirs in the hearts of a reader saying, yes, part of this has to do with our thinking, a reminder of what God has already said. Yeah, in this book, maybe there is a little bit of to do, but it's not to do in the sense of, you know, do these, you know, 22 steps and watch things explode in your life, you know, in your walk with the Lord.
1: Yeah.
0: It's not guaranteeing that. So it's not that kind of a, there is no self-help to this. It's going back to the Word. This is reminding people of what God has said. But like I said at the beginning, I would pray that this, it could be also a tool that individuals could use in small groups, in Sunday school classrooms where they're walking through it step by step. We've actually put out Moody has done this book, and they put out a study guide that kind of goes with it. And so that prompts some additional questions. Even in the book itself, at the end of every chapter, I have a section in there called Additional Rekindling, and it just throws out four or five questions to try to prompt some thinking and some discussion. So I would pray that it can be used by individuals, by groups, individuals that find themselves, whether their faith is full flame, full throttle, or whether they find themselves wanting to totally get a fire going again. I pray it could be a tool for that.
1: I certainly would agree with that. I think discussing a book like this in a small group could have tremendous impact upon individuals. Did anything surprise you as you were writing this book?
0: I wanted to try to jump into some real familiar passages. Passages that we know for a believer that has maybe been in church or has been walking with the Lord, and maybe for even somebody that doesn't, to bring up some passages that we've heard before. And so I wanted to use some familiar texts to orient us in this discussion, to remind us of how frequently the Lord talks to us about remembering. All of these essentials, I could say that. And, you know, you go back in the Old Testament, and so many times he says to his people, remember. We forget. I mean, you know, in a previous era, what did he do? A big moment happened in Israel's history, and God would say, okay, everybody pause, pile up rocks, because you're going to forget. And then you'll pass this way again, and your kids are going to look at that pile of rocks and say, hey, what are that big pile of rocks there for? And it's going to jar your memory. We are creatures that forget, and we move forward. And so these essentials in many ways are saying, hey, let's remember some of the things that God has said we dare not forget. So I think I was surprised by that, to answer your question over again, of how many times that, you know, this theology of remembrance is so critical for us, simply yeah. because of the fact that we forget.
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1: Mark, related to what we were discussing before the break, here's a quote from the book. Rekindling your passion for God often begins by returning to that place where you once trusted Him fully for everything. Mm. It's in that space of surrender that the fire of faith can burn bright again. Speak to that concept.
0: Yeah. We need to tell our stories over and over and over again. And I love just wonderfully cornering people. In fact, I frequently do this, not to make people squirm or feel awkward, but just say, hey, in your own words, tell me when you came to the Lord, when God showed up in your life in a grand way, and you embraced the Lord Jesus, and you trusted Him by faith of what He has done for you. And you came to that understanding that it was no merit of your own. There's nothing that you could do to make yourself right with God, but it was clinging to the cross of Christ. And I love getting people to talk about that. And I mean, look, in certain traditions of Christianity, you know, we'll have people talk about campfire moments or walking the aisle at church when an invitation was given. They'll tell a passionate story of a father or mother, praise God, that shared the gospel. And it was a simple proclamation of John 3:16. We'll tell the moments of crisis in our lives where someone was at the point of death and the Lord intervened in a drug addict that was at that moment of saying, man, I'm going to die. And they cried out to God, and God showed up in a miraculous way. Every one of these, and we could go on and on and on, wherever we are in that spectrum, every one of those is a Damascus Road story. Yeah. They all are. Yeah. And, you know, I'll hear people all the time say, oh, I don't really have much of a testimony. And I'm going, stop it right there. Yes, you do. You have moved from death to life. You have a Damascus Road story. Maybe it was, you know, verse 4 of Just As I Am, and you grew up in a beautiful home like I did. You know, maybe it's this traumatic story of, you know, you cried out to God and he preserved your life and you swerved left, and had you gone right, it would have been the end of it. But yeah. Every one of those is the same root. It's God's miraculous intervention.
1: Yeah.
0: And so I think it's so critical for us to go back to the beginning and tell our stories over and over again. Yeah. We need to remember from where we've come. And so it's in that beautiful space of surrender that we have, generally speaking, most people go, I remember, I've forgotten that moment. But if I can go back there, I can get them to start rekindling their walk of faith and to say, okay, what do we need to do to stand in that moment?
1: Yeah. So asking those, that kind of question to them, we are really helping them in terms of the journey to be rekindled, right?
0: Oh, without a question. I mean, people can rekindle their faith. Yeah. And so part of this is just like sitting down in a, and I don't mean this in a counseling situation, in a formal counseling situation, but think of what we're doing. We're helping to lead people on a journey to say, hey, let's remember what God has done. Yeah. And let's start there. And that's a good place to begin to take new steps forward.
1: Yeah. Sometimes it's experiences in a life that will cause a Christian to realize that they need to come back, you know, that they're walking at a distance from God. Right. Have you heard some stories like that?
0: Oh, yes. Yeah. Look, we all speak out of life and experience and moments. I think life is made up of a bunch of, you know, individual moments. And part of this is just getting people to talk, and certain generations are not comfortable with talking. And to help people process in this messy, broken, ugly world where, again, things happen to us. And so I do think that that's part of that is just being, hey, let's just talk about the goodness of God in our lives.
1: Yeah.
0: And that is a good way to start reframing this discussion to people talk about the value of kindling and rekindling their walk of faith.
1: Mark, as you know, this program is entitled Building Relationships. So what could a rekindled heart do for a struggling marriage?
0: Oh, I tell you what, I talk to couples all over the country and world, as do you. And frequently when I talk with couples that are married, they're Christians, and I ask the question, hey, have you guys had the privilege of sitting down together and telling each other how you came to faith? It is amazing how many couples have not done that. And they're missing out when they get to rehearse their story of the grace of God in their individual lives, and to know the details of that, of communicate that, of about their homes and the hurts and the things that God used along the way to break them and bring them to faith, number one. But then what inevitably comes out of that is a closer bond between a husband and wife, because they both realize that they're there by grace. And so I think there is great good of just constantly telling and talking about the goodness of God in our lives. And that can bring about a renewal in the life of a marriage when you realize that here's what brings you together. It's God. And that is the union that holds your walk together. And so I encourage couples all the time. I'm like, if you haven't done it, do it. If you have done it before, do it again. And there's great benefit in that.
1: I can see that. And I would agree that many couples have never done that. They just haven't thought about it.
0: Yeah. They haven't thought about it. I think it's a good challenge for couples to be able to do that and say, tell your story of the grace of God in your life.
1: Yeah. Well, as we come to the end of our discussion today, Mark, what do you really hope readers will gain from reading and experiencing this book, The Rekindled Heart?
0: Well, my prayer is that anybody that reads it is going to identify where they are on a spectrum, meaning maybe I'm at a moment in my life where my walk with the Lord is just on fire. And maybe I'm at one of those down moments like my friend was when he pointed to the fire and said, that's my faith. I pray that we'll kind of assess. Assessment is very important. And ask that question and say, Lord, how do I need to think? What do I need to engage with you on? What sins do I need to confess? What do I need to put into action? Not as a magic to-do list, but as a proactive way of saying, I want my walk of faith to be more vibrant. And that can occur, by the way, even in down moments, moments of great pain. And my prayer is that an individual will walk away if they engage this book, and it's going to send them back to the book, God's Word, and that they are going to have a new vigor, a new enthusiasm of saying, okay, Lord, this may be where I am, but I don't want to stay here. And if I'm at a good spot, I want to keep stoking it in order to keep that fire burning. And so that's what I pray for everybody. And, you know, the last thing, and I really kind of wrap this up even in the book, and I say to individuals, you know, because there's always an individual that's out there that says, you know, Mark, you don't know what I've done. You don't know where I am, and I don't know how God's going to deal with me. Yes, I'm a Christian, but I've done X, Y, and Z. And to that individual, I always want to say, hey, do you remember when Peter denied the Lord and how our precious Savior brought him back, interestingly enough, to a fire and reminded him of his loss, but said, Pete, I'm still with you. I want that person to walk away saying, the Lord is still there, and he is longing for your walk of faith to be vibrant, and God will restore. And so I would say that to anybody that is listening, anybody that reads this book, to say that God is patient, and he is longing to have a greater walk with you. Why don't you have a greater walk with him? He's waiting.
1: Well, that's a powerful way to conclude our time together today. Let me thank you for being with us, and let me thank you for writing this book. And I fully agree with you that if someone will take the time to read this book, I think it's going to help them look and ask, you know, where am I and how close am I and how can I be closer and put my faith totally in him and in his word. So again, thank you for what you are doing at Dallas Seminary and for what you're doing in your personal ministry around the country and around the world.
0: Well, brother, that goes to you as well. Thank you for who you are for so many years and your faithful commitment to the word and helping others mature in their faith. Privilege to be with you.
1: Thank you.
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1: From ABC News, I'm Brian Clark. Control of the Senate could come down to the Senate race in Maine, where Republican Susan Collins is seeking re-election. Graham Plattner is seeking the Democratic nomination despite past controversies, including a recent New York Times report of several ex-girlfriends describing unsettling behavior by Plattner. He's denied any violence. Democratic Senator Mark Warner of Virginia tells ABC's This Week,
2: if the allegations are true, they are disturbing. End of the day, though, Maine voters are going to decide this.
1: And that decision comes on Tuesday. Maine's primary is that day. California's primary ended last Tuesday, but the state's still waiting on results. Gloria Rodriguez has more from San Francisco.
3: Republican Steve Hilton held a rally outside the San Mateo County Elections Office. He's calling on Governor Gavin Newsom to establish an emergency election support corps to speed up vote counting with many races that could still take days or weeks to call, including the governor's race. Newsom's office responded in a statement saying it's concerning that a candidate for governor doesn't know the governor has nothing to do with counting ballots.
1: President Trump said last week he believed Iran was pretty close to signing a deal to end the war, which is now in its 100th day. But ABC's Tom Sufi Burge in Jerusalem says the sides continue to trade fire.
4: The U.S. military saying it shot down two more Iranian one-way attack drones, which were threatening ships in the Strait of Hormuz. Earlier, the U.S. military releasing new video of missile strikes on Iranian coastal radar systems this weekend, a response to previous Iranian drone attacks. Iran retaliating Saturday, firing seven ballistic missiles at Kuwait in Bahrain, where there are U.S. military bases. CENTCOM saying those missiles were either intercepted or fell short and no U.S. personnel were injured.
1: There's a manhunt after 12 people were injured in a shooting near a popular festival in Toledo, Ohio on Saturday. 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
7: 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It's 8:03 at KSL News Radio. I'm Tammy Kikuchi, KSL's top local story. A proposal for a dog park has unleashed a lot of controversy in Layton. KSL News Radio's Heather Peterson has the scoop.
8: The city had a proposal on the table for an off-leash trail area at Eastridge Park, but some people who live nearby, like Landon Bickley, tell city council they don't want it there because it makes it unsafe and unsanitary.
9: Once the leashes come off, true multi-use ends. This design doesn't include families. It displaces them.
8: Layton resident Jennifer Shepherd says she's been advocating for a dog park for about 2 years.
10: Layton is becoming increasingly very high density. Lots and lots of apartments, lots and lots of no yard housing situations where people with dogs have really nowhere to take their dogs for exercise or socialization.
8: Shepherd says the city's been playing with the idea for years with no action. Multiple city council members say they aren't fans of the Eastridge Park plan, but they would be interested in pursuing other location options, possibly at Andy Adams Park. Heather Peterson, KSL News Radio.
7: A drone-powered cloud seeding company called Rainmaker is hoping to tackle the West water crisis. The company's 26-year-old founder and CEO hopes cloud seeding will increase precipitation by 15%. Utah's robust cloud seeding program already relies heavily on Rainmaker. Coming up, we have a little bit of a cool down today before it gets warm again. KSL weather is next. KSL News Time, 8:04.
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7: 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UDOT is not reporting any problems on Utah's highways. Good travel right now. Well, there's a big cool down, believe it or not, for northern Utah. The highs today will be 79, and then tomorrow jumps up to 88. And there's high fire danger across central and southern Utah, and the dry trend continues all week. Right now, 74 degrees under mostly cloudy skies. I'm Tammy Kikuchi, KSL News Radio, 102.7 FM, 1160 AM, and KSLNewsRadio.com, Utah's news, traffic, and weather station.
15: It's the weekend. They're not moving forward with the fund. We start here. Under pressure from the president's own party, the acting attorney general says, never mind.
16: We are not moving forward with the fund.
17: Not moving forward ever.
15: Correct. Will it be enough to assuage growing GOP concerns on Capitol Hill? There's a new acting head of the intelligence community.
18: The thing he has going for him is that he is a close ally of President Trump, regardless of what top advisors to Trump think of him.
15: What you need to know about Bill Pulte. And some moms are now worried their kids could become stateless.
19: My baby was born here. He should belong to this country.
15: Key ruling still to come at the Supreme Court. From ABC News, this is Start Here Weekend. I'm Stephen Portnoy. Hello, happy weekend. Brad Milkey's out on assignment this week, but I've got you covered from D.C. That being said, let's get into it. The political world was rocked last month when news broke that the president had settled a lawsuit with his own administration to create what officials had called an anti-weaponization fund. The $1.8 billion fund would pay out claims to those who alleged they were victims of governmental abuses.
20: The people that would get the money are people, some of whom have been prosecuted completely disproportionate to any crime they've ever committed.
15: When they were repeatedly asked, Trump administration officials never ruled out the possibility that some of the money might go toward those who assaulted police officers on January 6th.
21: Trump is shaking hands with himself in order to fund his insurrectionist army to the tune of billions of dollars.
22: There are folks that smashed windows. There are folks that attacked law enforcement. There are folks that beat them with poles and the American flag. Folks that sprayed bear spray in their face of law enforcement. I don't understand why any of those folks would receive any kind of compensation.
15: After weeks of mounting criticism, including from Republicans, on Tuesday, the plan to create the fund came to a screeching halt. So let's bring in ABC's Capitol Hill correspondent Jay O'Brien. Jay, what did we hear from the acting attorney general this week?
23: Well, the acting attorney general, Stephen, was in front of a House hearing that was ostensibly about the Department of Justice budget. But this hearing was closely monitored across the Capitol, including all the way on the other side of the Capitol in the Senate. And it's because, as you said, that so-called anti-weaponization fund of the president's that came out of that settlement with his own IRS went over like a lead balloon with Senate Republicans last month.
24: Was this a miscalculation of the president?
25: Yes, I guess I'd call it that.
23: A number of Senate Republicans, including those who are not normally critical of President Trump, said they had serious issues with this fund. Some thought it was illegal. Some had concerns about what you said, the potential payments to January 6th rioters.
0: Sends the signal, hey, go breach the Capitol, destroy the building, assault police officers, you may even get compensated for someday. That's absurd.
23: Some just said it was a distraction that wasn't needed now as Republicans were trying to coalesce around passing this $70 billion budget bill to fund Trump's immigration crackdown and ICE and Customs and Border Protection. And so there was serious opposition here, a kind of Republican revolt that, frankly, we don't see a lot on Capitol Hill. And so it became clear last month that the budget bill was not going to move forward while Republicans had these issues with the anti-weaponization fund. Then Republican leaders came out in opposition to it. Speaker of the House Mike Johnson meets earlier this week with President Trump at the White House, in which he said he made it clear to the president the votes are not there in the House for this fund, let alone the Senate. Then we hear from John Thune, the top Republican in the Senate, who says all eyes are really on what Todd Blanch is going to say in the House, and will it quell the concerns of Senate Republicans? Remember, it came after the DOJ said that they weren't going to oppose a judge's order that temporarily blocked this fund from going into effect, but that's only temporary and it only pertains to that court case. So what could the attorney general say here to further placate the concerns of Republicans?
2: We are not moving forward with the fund.
17: Not moving forward ever.
2: Correct.
17: Oh.
23: And what the acting attorney general essentially said here is the fund is dead.
15: Well, Democrats on the House Appropriations Committee did press Blanch to explain exactly what was being halted. What about this addendum that he signed that set aside the possibility of, say, tax audits of the president, his family, and his businesses?
23: That's still in play, according to the acting attorney general.
2: There's a settlement that the IRS entered into with President Trump and others, his family and his companies. As part of that settlement, as is customary in IRS settlements, there's a separate AG order.
23: That is an agreement that the IRS came to with President Trump, again, in this settlement where he sued his own agency and then settled with his own agency, in which it says that the IRS will not take any kind of action, audits, other kinds of criminal action, civil action, etc., against President Trump, his family, their businesses, on down, based on filings that had been made up to the date of this agreement. So it doesn't apply in the future, but it essentially gives them, and the word Democrats kept using over and over again, was immunity for past tax actions.
3: You just gave the president and his family a tax immunity to the tune of about $100 million.
2: Not true.
23: There's no indication the IRS is looking into the Trump family or the Trump organization, but because of this agreement, which the acting attorney general says is still in place, they cannot. But in addition to that, the question is this fund still in play? The acting attorney general, Blanch, said they're not moving forward with it, but he didn't really specify if that change is going to go down on paper, if they're going to amend this settlement to actually reflect that there will be no fund, or if you just take the word of Blanch and President Trump here.
17: So if it won't progress after June 12th, that's great to hear, and we hope to see this in writing.
2: I mean, I think there'll be a transcript of what I say here, so that will be in writing.
23: And it's very much unclear, Stephen, how that's going to go over with Senate Republicans.
15: So let's dig into that. So you mentioned the Senate's on the cusp of moving forward with this reconciliation bill that on a simple majority vote would fund immigration enforcement for three more years. What are we hearing from senators?
23: There are some senators, Stephen, who have accepted what Blanch said and essentially are taking his word for it that this fund that so many of them did not want is now dead on arrival. It's not going to go forward, and therefore they can finally get back on track with that budget bill that you were mentioning. But look, it's still early on in this process of kind of buying what Blanch is selling here. His hearing was late in the afternoon. There will be this question facing senators as we go into the day today is, are they fully confident with what Blanch said? Are they able to take him at his word, or do they want something down on paper? And really, while we haven't heard much of that, it only takes one really loud Senate Republican voice to say, I am not satisfied with what Blanch is saying, and I want something more firm. That could throw a lot of sand into the gears of this budget bill process.
15: And President Trump was asked if the fund was dead, and he said he did not know and would have to ask the lawyers about it. President also formally nominated Blanche on Thursday for Attorney General. He could face an uphill battle in the Senate. All right, Jay O'Brien, our Capitol Hill correspondent, thanks so much.
23: Thank you.
15: Next up on Start Here Weekend, the nation's mortgage watchdog is also now its intelligence chief. That's after the break.
1: Everything to my back is dark.
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13: It's dark now. I have nothing.
4: ...is never certain. In 2011, an Australian hiker vanished.
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8: Welcome back to Start Here Weekend from ABC News. I'm Stephen Portnoy. In the aftermath of 9/11, there were a lot of questions about whether the U.S. intelligence community missed the signs, noting a lack of communication between the varying agencies charged with collecting information on America's adversaries. The 9/11 Commission suggested creating a new cabinet-level department to coordinate the work of the CIA and over a dozen other intelligence agencies. As it happened, around that same time, there was intense criticism of how the CIA handled intelligence ahead of the Iraq War. Then CIA Director George Tenet famously said the sense that Iraq had weapons of mass destruction was a slam dunk.
9: Do you feel in some way that you were made a scapegoat for the Iraq War?
8: Critics accused the Bush administration of politicizing that intelligence.
10: Some tried to look at slam dunk as a seminal moment in the president's decision to go to war, and I never believed that to be the case.
8: In 2004, Congress passed a reform bill establishing the Office of the Director of National Intelligence. Its head, according to the statute, should be someone with extensive national security expertise. Tulsi Gabbard has had the role in President Trump's second term, but she's leaving at the end of this month, citing her husband's bone cancer.
11: Tulsi, we're praying for you and for your husband. Her husband's not feeling great, but he's going to feel great soon. You're going to get him better.
8: On Tuesday, the president named his choice to succeed her and lead America's 18 intelligence agencies. His name is Bill Pulte, and it's a familiar name to ABC's Washington managing editor, Catherine Falders. Catherine, first off, who is Bill Pulte?
12: Stephen, it's a great question. Bill Pulte is the director of the Federal Housing Finance Agency. Of course, this is a little known agency. We've heard more about it recently because of who runs it, but it basically regulates the secondary mortgage market. So where loans are bought and sold, that's what the Federal Housing Finance Agency does. Well, that is the director of the Federal Housing Finance Agency, this guy by the name of Bill Pulte. Well, he has been named the acting

0: Director of National Intelligence. Now, it's important to understand who Bill Pulte is. Sources who I've spoken to for a long time in this administration have said they don't believe he's qualified for the Federal Housing Finance Agency now, let alone to lead the DNI, to be the nation's top spy chief.
1: Bill Pulte is deeply unserious, deeply dangerous, and deeply unqualified.
0: To bring you back a little bit here, Bill Pulte is really best known for launching or referring, issuing criminal referrals in the Trump administration's probes as it relates to mortgage fraud. You and I have talked about this a lot. We know the Trump administration has targeted Lisa Cook, right? The Federal Reserve governor.
2: If you're going to be in charge of the Federal Reserve, damn, you better sure know how to fill out a mortgage application. And boy, it's awfully weird that she potentially saved a lot of money by making so-called clerical errors, which were not clerical errors.
0: New York Attorney General Letitia James.
3: But I can only speak to the mortgage fraud allegations, which is, I believe she's guilty as hell. She's crooked.
0: Senator Adam Schiff, for example, Swalwell, Eric Swalwell, he has targeted all of them. This has been one of Trump's top priorities. So Bill Pulte became known this way in his current job as head of the Federal Housing Finance Agency and has caused quite a bit of a stir internally in the administration, generally speaking, because of his push for these investigations behind the scenes, because he's pushed certain information that maybe even people at the Department of Justice don't agree with. The thing he has going for him is that he is a close ally of President Trump, regardless of what top advisors to Trump think of him. So I can imagine that when he was announced to replace Tulsi Gabbard, there was one person who obviously really wanted that to happen. It was the president himself. I'm told that a lot of senior White House officials, senior administration officials didn't really think that Trump was going to follow through with this, didn't think he was going to do it. And they're left scratching their heads.
4: That's really all very interesting. I want to reflect on the woman who he would be replacing. It seems to me that Tulsi Gabbard made her mark as the director of national intelligence in two key ways. First, I can think of the fact that she helmed the declassification of a wide range of documents. Think of the JFK and the MLK documents last year. Also stuff from the early days of the Russia probe. And secondly, she also showed up at the FBI's raid on the Fulton County Election Center, positioning herself as something of an investigator of election fraud in a place where there's been no proof of such fraud. Does the choice of Bill Pulte to succeed her, at least in an acting capacity, give us a sense of what might be in store for ODNI in the months to come in the president's mind?
0: When you lay it out that way, and it's the perfect way of thinking about how Bill Pulte got this acting job, then he's the perfect person for this job in Trump's mind, because he is best known in the Trump administration for launching probes into several of the president's perceived political enemies. Of course, as we just discussed, over allegations of mortgage fraud and those types of investigations. So again, from where President Trump sits, and you hear often him talk about the fact that he wants his administration going after various people, then Pulte, in that sense, is the perfect replacement for Tulsi Gabbard, given Tulsi Gabbard's involvement in these investigations, if you will, and the Fulton County search and raid for those ballots, then absolutely. But when you think about what the job actually entails and becoming the nation's top spy chief, being involved in some of the most sensitive information, he doesn't have any intelligence experience.
5: Does his lack of national security and intelligence background concern you at all? It concerns some of your colleagues?
6: No, I mean, if you look at most of these jobs, it's always helpful to have background, but it's also, you want people that are good at process, because that's a lot of this is organizing things. So I think he'll do a good job.
0: It really makes you wonder what President Trump wants the job to actually be.
4: And meanwhile, here's what the president had to say about Pulte on Thursday.
7: It's an acting position. It's not a permanent. He's not going to be permanent because, you know, I don't think he'd want to be permanent.
4: But Catherine, when it comes to the permanence of this, could the president change his tune and make him the choice anyway?
0: You know, it's a good question. I think he could be. But then, of course, the question is, does he get confirmed by the Senate? It was fascinating to hear senators be asked this question on Capitol Hill, and none of them really wanted to answer the question.
8: I'll defer to the chairman on that. We were just made aware of that appointment this morning.
0: They just kept punting to their other colleagues who said, some of them said, I don't want to comment, or I don't know that he has any relevant experience.
9: We have 4 more weeks with Director Gabbard. as the DNI, and I look forward to implementing last year's Intelligence Authorization Act with her.
0: I think they want to hold their fire a bit until they see whether President Trump is serious with actually nominating this guy to be the next spy chief, but we'll have to see. But there's one other thing that I want to point out about this, which is all, again, the fascinating backdrop to what the president likely wants Pulte to do in this role. We reported, and I believe this was about 6 months back, that this Department of Justice even had at one point investigated Pulte himself and his team. And they were investigating whether or not Pulte was interfering in ongoing investigations. Now, of course, he hasn't been accused of any wrongdoing, but just a full circle moment when Pulte is being tasked with launching these politically sensitive investigations, or at least being involved in them. And now he's, or at least was, being investigated himself.
4: Talk about sensitive stuff. There's also a coming deadline next Friday. A key portion of the FISA Act, Section 702, which authorizes warrantless wiretapping outside the U.S., is set to expire June 12th. The intelligence community always describes it as a critical need, but it's always controversial in Congress, which has already kicked the can on it to next Friday. You have to wonder now whether this pick of Pulte might complicate the chances of passage of the FISA bill ahead of next week's deadline. All right, ABC's Catherine Falders, thank you so much.
0: Thanks, Stephen.
4: We're at the point in the year, June, when school kids start to go on summer break, when wedding venues start operating practically around the clock, and when the Supreme Court has us on the edge of our seats awaiting some of the most highly anticipated cases of the term. The justices gathered again this week, and they will between now and the end of the month, though it might slip into July. The court will hand down cases that ABC's Devin Dwyer has been flagging for us all year, including the one about President Trump's executive order on birthright citizenship. Devin is our senior Washington reporter who covers the court. And Devin, I want to ask you about the interviews you've recently done with moms. Moms who fear the court could rule their kids are stateless. What did those moms tell you?
10: Yeah, so much anxiety out there, Stephen, among immigrant communities, but especially immigrant mothers of young American children. I did speak to a number of them about their fears about this looming decision from the Supreme Court about whether or not President Trump's executive order ending birthright citizenship, that idea in the country that, you know, if you're born on American soil, you are an American citizen at birth. He wants to end that. The ramifications could be sweeping. I think a lot of us take that privilege for granted, but these parents are really at the heart of this case, and we went right to them to hear what is on the line for them if, in fact, the president would prevail.
11: So my baby was born here. He should belong to this country because he was born under American flag.
10: One of these mothers, Lily, whose name is a pseudonym, we're protecting her identity. She fears retribution from the Trump administration by speaking out, who is an asylum seeker from Ukraine. She was welcomed to the United States under a State Department program in 2022 as Russian bombs hit her hometown of Odessa. And she is allowed to work and live in the United States while the war raged. And recently, shortly after the president took office, she gave birth to a little boy, Ivan, who got U.S. citizenship because he was born in the United States.
4: All right, we're up against a break right now, but when we come back, we're going to hear more from Lily and the stories of other parents who are on edge waiting for a ruling. That's after the break.
12: Good morning. It is 8:30 at KSL News Radio. I'm Tammy Kikuchi, KSL's top local story. A fatal auto pedestrian crash in Salt Lake City near 4th West and 5th South. Salt Lake City police tell KSL a 47-year-old man, a woman, was killed after being hit by a vehicle. Police don't know yet whether she was in a crosswalk, and they say the driver did stay on the scene and is cooperating. Layton police are still investigating a deadly crash that happened on Oak Hills Lane. Police say yesterday afternoon, two vehicles crashed into each other, causing serious injuries to both people in the vehicles. One person died at the scene. Three others were taken to the hospital. Police are still working to figure out what led to that crash. The Shoshone Nation is restoring part of the Bear River, but the project is not tied to the data center
13: project in Box Elder County. The nation's Northwestern Vice Chair, Bradley Perry, says their efforts will allow more water to flow to the Great Salt Lake by removing invasive plants like Russian olive trees.
14: A Russian olive tree actually takes and holds on to the water and doesn't release oxygen into the air and doesn't return any water or oxygen back into the water.
13: Those are being replaced with native willows and cottonwood trees, which will slow, store, and return water to the Great Salt Lake. Perry says their work will allow the river to meander naturally, and he says healthy landscapes take care of themselves and have meaningful impacts downstream. We'll look at the week ahead, which is mostly in the high 70s and 80s. KSL weather is next. KSL News Time, 8:31.
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13: 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Well, there's a big cool down for northern Utah today. The highs will be 79, and that's the cool down, but it will be 88 tomorrow. And fire danger is very high across central and southern Utah as a dry trend continues all week. Right now, 73 degrees under mostly cloudy skies. I'm Tammy Kikuchi, KSL News Radio, 102.7 FM, 1160 AM, and KSLNewsRadio.com. We're Utah's news, traffic, and weather station.
19: 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And what a treat to have Major League Baseball star John Buck with me. How are you, John?
20: I'm awesome. Thanks for having me, Amanda.
19: Yes, you are awesome. And you've got an event coming up. It's called In the Open. Tell me about this event.
20: Yeah, I've been, the last couple weeks, I've been conducting tryouts for the police and fire, created two teams, one for fire, one police, or one for fire, one for police. They're going to play a 5-inning game. Then we're going to have an intermission. Then I've put on tryouts for Hill Air Force Base and Utah National Guard. Yeah. And let me tell you, Amanda, last weekend, Saturday, we had these airmen can swing it. I'm telling you, Hill Air Force Base got some hidden ball players up there. They were legit. So heads up, National Guard. They're coming.
19: And this is something that's open to the public that we can come and watch?
20: Yes, yeah. So we're opening it to the public. Really, the underlining purpose for the game is to destigmatize mental health, that we're all going through mental health, to really normalize that mental health, attention to yourself should be normalized. We all go through hard things, and the first responders in the military, they're the perfect ones to highlight. They have the hardest job in the world, yeah. Day in and day out, every 365 days a year. It's imperative that they have routines and rituals to help their mental. So just them having this game, them preparing for this game, their natural routine just to play in this game, they have to get into a spot because of their hard job to be it to fight or flight to enjoy. Like, this is a normal process for them. So then highlighting the hard things that they do in their job and what they do so that they can do it every single day, 365 days, we get to highlight the awesome things that doesn't normally get highlighted for them. They do a lot of work in between coming on post, going home, and then their family does a lot of stuff for them because it's not easy. There's that time there. So we really want to highlight, what are your post-game activities? You know, what are the things you're doing to take care of yourself? What are you doing to communicate with your wife and things? Yeah, we have it elevated and it's a fun game, but when you transition into the home, are you really there, especially that first 90 seconds? If, for example, that's just one tool. We want to highlight those tools that are those things that help you take care of your mental, because things are hard. And even in sports, I have this pregame, in-game, and post-game routines to give me this routines and rituals so that when I play 162 games in 180 days, I have a system of recovery that helps my mental recover from hard things. So I use that to kind of table and use the approach of hitting, because I'm teaching all these first responders the approach. And as we're learning this approach, score makers and score breakers come into life. Obviously, score breakers, right? So if they can learn how to weather those score breakers and then turn them and fall forward into score makers, that a lot of times helps your mental. So they're able to recognize, am I emotionally feeling this? Am I physically feeling it? And just kind of gives you that transition period before you enter into sometimes their lives, their wives, yeah, their kids, just giving them this moment in transition. Yeah, whether it's fight or flight or a game or their hard job, this time into the home, it's an important time. And it sometimes, if they're conscious of it, it'll help their partner give them what they need at that moment a lot better, if they're conscious of entering that moment.
1: The game is June 13th. Is that right? Do I need tickets?
20: Yes, ma'am. No, you don't. You can go to the Hunts, American First Ballpark app. Go to events, click on In the Open, because we're conversations in the open, right? Click on In the Open. Tickets are free. We want everybody to come out there. Along the concourse, we're going to have mental health services. People are setting up booths. Those would be tools, organizations. Therapists will be out there. I think I have a salt mind, a breathing therapist even out there talking about. Those are all tools to help you with your mental off a hard day's work or a hard day's play, even if you're a ball player, right? Your body keeps stress, good stress or bad stress, learning what that is and what inflammation is to our body and what it does to it and how to get rid of that is a strong mental tool.
1: Go to the America First Ballpark app. Look for events. It's In the Open. It's June 13th. John Buck, it's always good to see you. Thank you so much.
20: You're awesome, Amanda. Thank you very much.
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4: Welcome back to Start Here Weekend from ABC News. I'm Stephen Portnoy. Before the break, we were talking with ABC's Devin Dwyer about birthright citizenship and this highly anticipated ruling from the Supreme Court on it. Devin, you mentioned a woman under the pseudonym of Lily and her son who obtained U.S. citizenship because he was born here in the States. Tell us a little bit more about her and what a potential ruling to end birthright citizenship could mean for them.
10: So she's a temporary asylum seeker. It hasn't been confirmed yet that she can seek refuge in the United States. Therefore, if this order takes effect, she would be one of the parents who would be disqualified from having their children get citizenship.
11: My baby deserves the citizenship. Yeah, he shouldn't be stateless.
10: Really gut-wrenching and emotional testimony from her about what she fears for her son as this goes forward. And she loves the United States, but now she's very conflicted. Another immigrant who gave us her name, Viviana, she's a D.C. resident who came to the United States legally, was here for a while on a visa, but that expired, and now she's undocumented. She's living in the shadows. She's making money under the table, and she very courageously spoke with us on camera.
2: Are you afraid that the government might take your daughter's citizenship away?
21: Of course I am. I'm very afraid. Not only my daughter, there are many children who would lose their privileges that they have, such as medical insurance, also to attend school normally.
10: She's a four-year-old daughter born in the United States, again, an American citizen, but there's real concern among a cohort of immigrant families that if the president gets his way, that these new policies could be applied retroactively to children of some of these immigrants. So the administration denies that, says this is all forward-looking from the date the order would take effect. But the legal experts I've talked to say the reasoning that the court could give to uphold the president's order would be hard to contain to just prospective application, and certainly leaves the door open to a future administration taking that away. So a lot of concern, even if sort of the consensus thought, Steve, is that the court won't go along with this plan by the president, but, you know, anything can happen.
4: Well, when we covered the oral argument in early April, I remember we heard the administration's lawyer, John Sauer, really leaning into what he called birth tourism, this idea that people fly here to the U.S. with the sole intent of giving birth here.
10: Well, there were lots of explanations for this policy given by the Trump administration during oral arguments, Steve. One you just gave. I mean, we have people coming over. The data is murky, but the government believes and says it knows, at least anecdotally, that it is happening. And there's also the comparison to, internationally.
22: That the United States rule of nearly unrestricted birthright citizenship is an outlier among modern nations. It's a very small minority of nations that have that rule, for example.
10: But you heard from Brett Kavanaugh during these arguments in April that, as compelling as those arguments may be, those are policy arguments.
23: I guess I'm not seeing the relevance as a legal, constitutional, interpretive matter necessarily, although I understand it's a very good point as a policy matter.
10: Policies can be changed by Congress. They can be changed and adjusted in the Constitution. But that is not how judges judge. They judge based on what's in the law, what's written in the text. And so we did have indications from the court, including many conservatives, that the text simply doesn't allow the president to unilaterally change this policy, even if there are some pretty sound arguments for why it should be changed. And the government struggled to defend, at least on the text of the law, why it could do what it says it wants to do.
4: Well, the case essentially calls into question whether the president can, on his own, reinterpret the 14th Amendment, which says that all persons born or naturalized in the United States and subject to the jurisdiction thereof are citizens. And we're also talking about a Supreme Court precedent that dates back to the late 1800s.
10: Yeah, I mean, this has been the law of the land in the United States for over 125 years, previously addressed by the Supreme Court. In fact, in a very famous case called Wong Kim Ark, it was a baby. Wong was a baby born to Chinese nationals in California in the 1890s. And the Supreme Court said he was automatically a citizen under the 14th Amendment, even though his parents were Chinese citizens. And that has prevailed.
24: I couldn't imagine we would be in this situation that when we were children, the understanding you're born here, you're American. It was that simple.
10: We spoke to his great-grandson, Norman Wong, and he too was worried that that legacy from his family and generations ago and the Supreme Court's precedent could slip away.
4: One of the most powerful moments from the oral argument was when, in justifying the administration's position, you heard John Sauer say, "It's a new world." And then Chief Justice John Roberts said, "Well, it may be a new world, but it's the same Constitution." And we should note the Supreme Court issued rulings on three cases this week, including one involving the FCC versus AT&T that had to do with fines, but the waiting continues on birthright citizenship. All right, ABC's Devin Dwyer, thanks so much.
10: Thanks, Stephen.
4: The war in Iran had another flare-up this week, with the U.S. carrying out self-defense strikes, shooting down missiles and drones fired at Kuwait and Bahrain. The U.S. also hit an Iranian military site. We heard from a top global economic official this week, the head of a multinational group called the OECD. He said that while the year began with robust momentum, his group's economic outlook has weakened significantly since the start of the war, with its effects likely to be felt for some time. He says the longer war-related disruptions last, the larger the economic and social costs become. The president had this to say in the Oval Office.
3: But we've got to take a little detour and go down to a place called the Islamic Republic of Iran, and we're going to have to stop them from having a nuclear weapon. That's what we've done.
4: President Trump has said gas prices will plummet as soon as the war is over. But experts are increasingly warning that there's something of an iceberg ahead, even if the Strait of Hormuz were to reopen immediately. So let's bring in ABC's Elizabeth Schulze, who covers economics. Elizabeth, tell us, why are these experts so worried?
5: The key issue here, Stephen, is that we are now at a point where the world is literally running low on its reserves of oil. And we have been talking about now for months about how a huge supply of oil in the global market is basically stuck sitting on tankers in the Strait of Hormuz because those ships are not moving through the Strait. One fifth of the world's oil would go through the Strait before the war. And a lot of that's pretty much still at a standstill. But the problem now is that as this is dragged into 3 months, a lot of the world's stockpile of oil, basically those reserves for a situation like this, are starting to run low. And we are starting to hear, Stephen, increasingly dire warnings from top oil executives from companies like Exxon and Chevron about how if this continues for another 3-4 weeks, if we go through the month of June without any movement through the Strait, we could essentially start depleting the oil inventories across the world.
4: Yeah, a senior executive at ExxonMobil sounded the alarm on this at a conference last week.
6: We're approaching unheard of inventory levels. I mean, really, really low levels. You can debate whether that's going to hit those really low levels in 2 weeks or 3 weeks. But once you get to that point, then you'll see price shoot up.
4: Okay, so it sounds like he's giving a pretty strong warning here about supply and demand.
5: And look, this sounds a little alarmist because we are still producing oil. So we're not saying here, Stephen, that we're going to run out of oil entirely, right? The U.S. is still pumping oil. Other countries are. That is going out into the global market. But the problem is, to help blunt some of this supply shock, we've been digging deeper into the reserves, into inventories. And that only lasts for so long. And why there are concerns is because at this point in the war, at this point in this crisis, there was really an expectation in the oil market that this would be resolved, and it's not. And if we continue to go on, there's no resolution and there's no way to kind of make up for this stockpile of oil that's been drained. At one point, you really do run into a place where that is a real different level of a shock to the global market.
4: All right, we're up against our final break right now, but when we come back, we'll have more on what this has meant for gas prices here in the U.S. and how the blockade of the Strait could stretch even further into the year. That's after the break.
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4: Welcome back to Start Here Weekend from ABC News. I'm Stephen Portnoy. Before the break, we were talking with ABC's Elizabeth Schulze about the economic impact of the war with Iran, particularly on the price of oil. And Elizabeth, you mentioned how the U.S. and other countries have been relying on their oil reserves, and that it's only a matter of time before the short-running supply becomes a global shock that we really haven't seen before. So how has this affected the average American at the pump so far? And what's the president saying about a potential end to this conflict?
5: You know, I think we should point out for the average person at home listening, We have actually seen gas prices go down in the past couple of weeks. Mm-hmm. The national average is closer right now to $4.20. We had been up around $4.50 just a few weeks ago. And a lot of that has been because we've seen oil prices come down on expectations that this would be resolved, that there would be a deal that would start to get that oil flowing again, that would be a path toward resolution. But now you've got President Trump saying, we might not see the blockade in the Strait of Hormuz end until Labor Day. You have oil executives warning that that means that oil is not going to get even close to the levels that it was moving before the war. And as that continues, that's where this pain could really start to enter kind of a next level, where you could see gas prices tick up again. You could see oil prices go even higher. Let's keep in mind, though, Stephen, since the start of the Iran war at the start of March, the typical household, according to Moody's Analytics, has now paid an extra $450 in fuel-related expenses. And we have been talking to people across the country who say that is a very big difference in their budget.
0: It shouldn't be this hard for anyone to make ends meet.
5: I had a chance to talk with Amanda Hamilton, who she has to drive regularly 2 hours for her daughter's doctor's appointments. Her daughter has a condition called cerebral palsy, and driving for her is a non-negotiable.
0: I think that there's a huge disconnect between just the regular Joe, we're, you know, like just everyday Americans, and those who have the power to make the changes that need to actually happen for prices to be lower.
5: And when you're thinking about those increases in gas prices, that is a big difference that makes you have to cut back in other parts of your budget. And as long as we're seeing these prices higher, maybe they've come down in a couple weeks, but they're still a lot higher than they were a couple months ago. That is a significant impact on a lot of households, especially when you think about the fact that so many households are already feeling the impact of persistently high prices over the past couple of years. Also, as we've already seen happen in the past month or so, that's also trickles into other prices in the economy beyond just the prices that people are paying for fuel, for gas, for diesel.
4: And that could have spillover effects, inflationary effects across the economy for goods and services. Perhaps, with all that in mind, the House voted 215 to 208 in favor of a resolution to end the Iran war. It's the first time this has happened in the case of the Iran war. Four Republicans joined with Democrats to do it. It's a symbolic act. It's a resolution that would not wind up on the president's desk, given how it's been written. And the administration believes the War Powers Act itself is unconstitutional. Okay, ABC's Elizabeth Schulze, thank you so much.
5: Thanks, Stephen.
4: And one last thing. Tales of the swashbuckling pirates who sailed the high seas and partied in tropical ports are legendary. There's Blackbeard, Captain Kidd, the fictional Jack Sparrow from the movie Pirates of the Caribbean from ABC's parent company, Disney.
9: You are without doubt the worst pirate I've ever heard of.
12: But you have heard of me.
4: But are these stories just tales of adventure? What was the pirate life really like? Well, one expert says a new discovery in the Bahamas has helped to close the gap between Hollywood myth and history. A treasured find buried not on land, but at sea.
14: Some people tell you that they were freedom fighters, you know, sticking it to the man. And others will say, well, they were just criminals and rapists.
4: That's Dr. Sean Kingsley, a marine archaeologist and explorer who has studied underwater sites for more than 30 years. He also founded Wreck Watch, a magazine dedicated to shipwreck exploration.
14: You got to imagine a ship full of men who are in their 20s, full of testosterone. They're fed up with bad conditions in the Royal Navy. And hey, here's an opportunity to make between 100 and 1,000% more money on the high seas without being told what to do and what to wear. So it was ultimate freedom.
4: Kingsley says Nassau, the capital city of the Bahamas, was the pirate destination during what he calls the golden age of piracy. He says it all started with a guy named Henry Avery, who'd been dubbed the King of Pirates.
14: We all heard of Blackbeard, but very few have heard actually of Henry Avery. So in 1695, Henry Avery rips off the biggest treasure heist on the high seas. The Emperor of India's treasure ship called the Gunsway of $149 million. And he brings all that loot into Nassau in the Bahamas and realized that he can bribe the governors, and it's a perfect spot to lay low.
4: From then on, Nassau's place in pirate lore was solidified. Fast forward from the late 17th century to the early 21st, and evidence of the Golden Age is limited. On a visit to the Bahamas, Kingsley wondered why. He asked his friend and fellow archaeologist Michael Pateman of the Bahamas Maritime Museum.
14: I went, where are the pirates? You know, apart from buying black beers, rum cake in downtown Nassau, they've gone, they've disappeared. There's nothing preserved on land. So I said to Michael, listen, what about wrecks? You know, pottery and glass in the archaeological record, scientifically, they cannot disappear. And he said, well, guess what? No one has ever gone looking.
4: The two archaeologists launched the New Providence Pirates Expedition, working closely with local officials. They eventually got permission to search the seabed near Nassau Harbor for pirate shipwrecks, the first time anyone had officially explored the area.
14: They don't really have a marine archaeology unit, so it was a really interesting opportunity for them to see how it's done. And we had an agreement. We weren't interested in ownership. We saw ourselves as custodians. We wanted to bring on the next generation. Most of the crew were Bahamian.
4: It was surely going to be risky. Kingsley says what was once a hotbed for pirates is also a large habitat for sharks. And then there are the riptides and cruise ships that crisscross the waters. It was also possible the team wouldn't find anything at all. The harbor had been dredged over the years to make room for today's megaships. Well, late last year, Kingsley and his team made their way to the Bahamas for their scuba diving mission. And this week they announced their historic discovery. What Kingsley says are the first ever pirate shipwrecks found in Nassau.
14: As the dust started to move in the sediment, I saw some wood sticking out of the seabed and cleaned it off. And there's an entire wooden hull, not built with iron nails, but built with wooden tree nails, which was a kind of 18th century way of shipbuilding. And a big beast of a ship and of the right period. So to actually touch a deck that a pirate walked on was really a once-in-a-lifetime experience.
4: In total, the team found six new shipwrecks, determining three of them to be from the Golden Age of piracy. They also discovered artifacts, like glass bottles, which they figure might have once been filled with wine or rum, tobacco pipes, lead musket balls.
14: We've got a swivel gun, which was an anti-personnel cannon that was the weapon of choice for pirates. They put it, attach it to a rail and like a machine gun, a real mess of blood everywhere.
4: All of these artifacts will eventually be held at the National Museum of the Bahamas. But this isn't the end of the story for these explorers. Kingsley says the next steps will involve bringing in more high-tech equipment, using drones and robots to map out the area for future dives, where they hope to discover even more. There's a possibility one of the shipwrecks might even be tied to Henry Avery himself, but more study is needed.
14: Without doing something called dendrochronology, where you put a thin slice through the keel and send that off to look at the tree rings and work out the absolute year when that ship sank. You've got to be quite cautious, I think.
4: So the pirates of Nassau may be long gone, but with the work of these explorers, their stories are finally rising to the surface. Thank you so much for listening to Start Here Weekend from ABC News. Start Here Weekend is produced by Aaron Ferrer, Emily Schutz, Kelly Therese, Jen Newman, and Anthony Ali. Ariel Chester is our social media producer. Josh Cohen is director of podcast programming. Brad Milkey is our managing editor. Thanks to John Newman, Tara Gimble, Eamon McNiff, and Katie Dendaz. 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For Brad Milkey, I'm Stephen Portnoy. 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
13: Good morning. It's 9 o'clock at KSL News Radio. I'm Tammy Kikuchi. KSL's top national story from ABC News. There are new calls for the United States to put more pressure on Russia to end the war with Ukraine. Chairman Emeritus of the House Foreign Affairs Committee spoke with ABC's This Week and says he wants more American sanctions on Russia.
15: Anytime I can help Ukraine and punish Putin, I'm in on that fight. And the fact is that the Ukrainians are winning this fight. They're taking back territory.
1: McCall, a former chairman of the House Committee on Foreign Affairs, was one of 18 Republicans who voted Thursday to send aid to Ukraine and apply tougher sanctions on Russia, bucking Republican leadership. Homes in Saratoga Springs were evacuated Saturday as a quick-spreading brush fire filled the sky with thick smoke. The fire was reported after 1 o'clock of the fire burning near the city limits. It caught the attention of some nearby residents.
16: I walked out the front door to kind of look and see what was happening and just looked up on the hillside and saw the smoke and saw the fire. And
1: about a dozen homes were evacuated along Mahogany Drive and others in Silver Lake neighborhood. Containment lines were cut and water was drought from the air.
17: Today, you know, we have particularly high winds. We looked it up and it is a red burn day for a reason, right? And so that definitely has caused some issues.
1: The cause is still under investigation. Well, it's going to be hot and then cooler and then hot again. Coming up, weather is next and KSL News Time 901.
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1: 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No traffic problems to report, though there might be some congestion downtown as the Pride Parade gets underway. This summer, celebrate life's biggest moments at the Joseph Smith Memorial Building. 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Well, the forecast for the Wasatch Front, it's going to be cooler today, believe it or not, with a high of 79. It'll be 88 tomorrow and then back down into the 70s for 3 days before going back up into the 80s. Currently in downtown Salt Lake City, 75 degrees under mostly cloudy skies. I'm Tammy Kikuchi, KSL News Radio, 102.7 FM, 1160 AM, and KSLNewsRadio.com. 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
27: Welcome. This is Religion Today. I'm your host, Martin Tanner. Do you remember where in 2 Corinthians chapter 12, verse 7, Paul speaks of his thorn in the flesh? He calls it a messenger of Satan. That's pretty severe language. That had been tormenting him for a long time. There have been many ideas given about what Paul's thorn in the flesh was, whether Paul is referring to a physical, spiritual, or emotional affliction, or maybe something else entirely, has never been completely resolved. Paul was obviously not talking about a literal thorn, so he must have been speaking somewhat metaphorically. Some of the more popular theories about what Paul's thorn actually was include temptation, a chronic eye problem, malaria, migraines, epilepsy, or maybe even a speech impediment or disability. Some even say that the thorn refers to a person, maybe Alexander the coppersmith, who did Paul a great deal of harm, according to 2 Timothy chapter 4, verse 14. Although no one can say for sure what Paul's thorn in the flesh was, it was a source of real pain in Paul's life. I personally believe Paul's thorn in the flesh was a severe eye problem, which greatly hampered his ability to see. In this edition of Religion Today, I'm going to present the reasons why I come to that conclusion. So, how did the Apostle Paul come across to his audiences when he was with them? This is a fascinating question, and it sort of gives us our first clue about what's going on here. In other words, what did Paul's mostly Gentile converts think of him when they saw him in person and heard him? One of the clues is found in the comments by some people in Paul's audience, as recorded by Paul himself in 2 Corinthians chapter 10, verse 10, in which Paul says to the members of the church in Corinth, quote, "Some of you are saying, Paul's letters are harsh and powerful, but in person he is a weakling and has nothing worth saying," close quote. That's the contemporary English version of 2 Corinthians 10:10. This is in contrast to what is said about his letters, namely that they are weighty and strong. This is no incidental or minor contrast. What was it about Paul's personal appearance, his physical impediment or difficulty, that led to these kinds of statements by the church members in Corinth? What did they mean? There must have been some reason for this in-person reaction to Paul that was so different from the way he came across in his letters, which were very powerful. Perhaps the best way to think through this issue is to look carefully at Galatians, which is probably Paul's earliest letter, and then work our way through his other writings to see if they shed any light on Paul's physical infirmities. When we search for comments about Paul's physical infirmities, one text jumps out at you right away, and that is Galatians chapter 4, verses 12 through 15. Those verses read as follows, quote, "Did you mistreat me?" says Paul. "When I first preached to you, no, you didn't, even though you knew I had come there because I was sick. My illness must have caused you some trouble, but you didn't hate me or reject me because of it. You welcomed me as though I were one of God's angels or even Christ Jesus himself. I'm sure if it had been possible, you would have taken out your own eyes and given them to me," close quote. That's a pretty strong hint that this is a reference to Paul's eyesight as the physical problem that he had. So let's see if that strong inference has any additional scriptures to back it up. Whatever his eyesight problem was, and I believe it was an eye problem, it seems to have been a really significant one. In Paul's time, the eyes were seen as windows of the soul and as projectors of light or darkness. The phrase, "don't give me the evil eye," dates back at least to the time of Paul in the first century AD. an evil eye originally meant that just as a person could be blessed by a prayer or a blessing, a person could be cursed by someone looking at them with an evil eye. As some commentators have rightly pointed out, the verb exousate from the Greek translates reject or to spit out literally. In Paul's era, people thought that they could ward off the evil eye by spitting and turning away from somebody who was giving them the evil eye. Just as the Jews could ward off unclean land that they had walked upon in Gentile country by dusting off their feet upon their return to holy ground, like we read in Mark chapter 10, verse 14, and again in Mark 6, 11, and also in Luke chapter 10, verse 11, we seem to have here some kind of attempt by those who saw Paul to see him in really unsavory terms. When we go back to that first comment by Paul, he says, "My illness must have caused you some trouble, but you didn't hate or reject me," which is apparently what Paul maybe expected. "Instead, you welcomed me, and you would have given out your own eyes. You would have taken out your own eyes and given them to me if you could." That's a powerful comment. So let's move ahead for other clues about Paul's physical weakness. Here's what we read in Galatians chapter 6, verse 11. "See what large letters I write with mine own hand," says Paul. Papyrus writing paper was expensive. It was in short supply. Most people would write with very small handwriting. Why would Paul be different? He didn't have a lot of money. He was proselyting basically in poverty. Why would he write with large letters and use up valuable, expensive paper? Why would he write large letters with his own hand? The obvious answer, to me anyway, seems to be that he had really poor eyesight, so he couldn't see well enough to write with very, very small handwriting. When we come back, more about the Apostle Paul, about his malady, what we know about it, and if you have any questions or comments about this show or any other show, feel free to send me an email to martinstanner@gmail.com. martinstanner@gmail.com. Stay tuned. We'll be right back.
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27: And we're back. This is the second half of our discussion about what was Paul's physical weakness. It seems to me that this must have been an eye problem, and I've mentioned several reasons why I believe that to be the case. Let's talk some more about this. In 2 Thessalonians chapter 3, verse 17, Paul says, the end of his letter is in his own hand. This is Paul's usual way of ending his letters. What this suggests to most scholars of Paul is that Paul used a scribe to write his letters. As we read, for example, in Romans chapter 16, verse 22. But then at the end, after the scribe had written the letter he dictated, he would sign them personally or give a final greeting in his own personal handwriting. This leads to the next obvious question. Why would a literate person like Paul need a scribe? Although there are many possible reasons, Joseph Smith, for example, almost always used a scribe and his eyesight was fine. But in Paul's case, it seems to be that he used a scribe

in Christ, and Paul's talking about himself in the third person here, who 14 years ago was caught up to the third heaven, whether it was in the body or out of the body, I do not know. Only God knows. And I know that this man, whether in the body or apart from the body, I do not know, but God does know, was caught up to paradise and heard inexpressible things that no one is permitted to utter. If you look at this closely, Paul's referring again to one of his own experiences in the third person, so he wouldn't sound so much like he was bragging. But notice that Paul doesn't say he saw things in the third heaven, only that he heard things that were inexpressible. In contrast, in Revelation chapter 1, John says that he both heard and saw things, which is what you would expect in a vision, but not with Paul. Paul hears things, inexpressible things. He never once mentioned that he sees things. Could this be because Paul's eyesight wasn't very good, but his ears compensated? Paul's visionary experience is something that is fascinating here, especially for Latter-day Saints who believe in 3 degrees of glory in heaven. Then there's the next passage that comes along, which is where Paul refers to an ongoing stake in his flesh. In the Greek, this is skolopis. The stake refers to, that Greek term refers to any pointed object that causes physical pain. This is certainly a reference to Paul's physical weakness, metaphorically, of course, because he doesn't have a stake stuck in his flesh. Paul's ongoing physical problem is, therefore, it would seem, not some personal or interpersonal problem. This should rule out the idea of temptation or some other issue with another person. And although Paul had repeatedly prayed for the removal or healing of this physical weakness, that didn't happen. And Paul was instead told, quote, "My grace is sufficient for you. My power is made perfect in your weakness," close quote. You can find that in 2 Corinthians 12, verse 9. So, to sort of summarize things, from all the scriptural evidence we find about Paul's physical weakness, the indications seem to be that it was an eye problem, which severely hampered Paul's vision. By looking at Paul, the people could instantly see that there was a problem with his eyes. Were they swollen, deformed, bulging, or maybe clouded due to severe cataracts? Although the specific problem of Paul's eyes is beyond our ability to diagnose because of our lack of information, it seems from Paul's own words and his personal account in the New Testament writings that this was really a physical ailment, not a spiritual one, and that it was probably one of several ailments. And it was a severe, visible eye problem. Now, we know that Paul's physician, and he had an ongoing physician, and that was Luke, the writer of the Gospel of Luke. This was Paul's physician. The physician apparently helped Paul, but could not cure his problem, which to this day is often the case with eye maladies and diseases. They're not often able to be cured. It's all the more remarkable in that era in the first century AD when Christianity was budding and growing so quickly, in an era when people were judged by their speech, by their presentation and appearance. It's all the more remarkable that Paul was so highly regarded, and that he is the most prolific New Testament writer and converter of Gentiles to the good news of the gospel.

0: gospel of Jesus Christ. If you take a look at the New Testament, you find that Paul is by far the most prolific of all the writers. His writings happened even before the Gospels were written. It's almost certainly the case that Paul wrote first and then the Gospels were written after. The reason for that conclusion is because if the Gospels had been written first, certainly Paul would have referenced them, but he never does. However, if Paul wrote first, the writers of the Gospels would not have a need to quote Paul because Paul's writings were about the message of Jesus, not directly about the incidents that happened in his life, or at least not to any great degree. Of all the New Testament figures, the ones that often stand out to us are the apostles Peter and Paul. And although the church was in the earliest era and the earliest days centered around Peter, it may just be that the reason for that and that it was not Paul is because perhaps Paul had a physical problem that made his appearance rather difficult to see. And that would really be something that shows that his efforts were all the more remarkable, and that his 180 from being a persecutor to the most prolific baptizing apostle is just an amazing feat. Join me again next week. I'm Martin Tanner. This is Religion Today.
1: Good morning. It is 8:25 at KSL News Radio. I'm Tammy Kikuchi. KSL's top national story this hour comes from ABC News. Amid questions about Maine Democratic senatorial candidate Graham Plattner's past, Virginia Democratic Senator Mark Warner spoke to ABC's This Week.
2: The allegations are made. I think he ought to have at least some attempt to prove whether they are, disprove them if that's the case.
1: Last week, the New York Times published a story based on interviews with several of Plattner's ex-partners, one of whom described his behavior at times as unsettling and reckless. People in the city of Layton are at odds over proposals for a dog park after years of residents begging for a place to let their dogs off-leash. City was looking at creating an off-leash nature center along trails in Easteridge Park, but some who live in the neighborhood have been speaking out against it, calling it unsafe for families and unsanitary. Mayor Joy Petro directed Parks and Recreation to explore other opportunities.
3: What they'd like to see is some numbers and some possibilities of how we could create a dog park in the Andy Adams area. Certainly, again, this is part of the process. There's no decisions being made.
1: Advocates for the city to get first dog park say they're frustrated. They've been asking for this for years, but with no results. Traffic and weather together brought to you by UCCU. You deserve to love where you bank. Well, the only traffic issue is maybe just downtown where things are getting started or ramped up for the Pride Parade. Otherwise, no other problems. Forecast for the Wasatch Front. Well, it's going to be sunny all week with minimal chances of rain maybe on Tuesday. The high today will be 79, then it'll be 88 tomorrow, then dropping back into the 70s Tuesday, Wednesday, and Thursday. Right now, 77 degrees under mostly cloudy skies. I'm Tammy Kikuchi, KSL News Radio, 102.7 FM, 1160 AM, and KSLNewsRadio.com, where Utah's news, traffic, and weather station.
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5: I'm Mike Dubusky. There is new reaction to recent revelations about Maine Democratic senatorial candidate Graham Plattner. Last week, the New York Times published a story based on interviews with several of Plattner's ex-partners, one of whom described his behavior at times as unsettling and reckless. Virginia Democratic Senator Mark Warner spoke with ABC's This Week.
6: Even allegations back in the late 90s. Of this kind of activity would end up probably gaining more traction. But again, I think President Trump set a new standard, whether that's low standard is what we ought to proceed with. I think it's going to be, again, in the hands of the voters.
5: A frightening scene playing out in Toledo, Ohio last night. With gunfire erupting at an outdoor festival packed with families, more from ABC's Andrew Dimbert.
7: It sounds as if there's going to be multiple people shot.
8: Toledo police say what appeared to be a gunfight between at least two shooters left around a dozen injured in the crossfire Saturday evening.
9: We've got two patients. Anyone have any more?
8: Hundreds running for safety at the 53rd annual Old West End Festival in the city's historic district.
5: Police are still searching for the suspects in that case. CENTCOM now says American forces shot down four Iranian drones and also struck Iranian coastal surveillance radar sites near the Strait of Hormuz. All this comes after President Trump says last week he believes Iran is pretty close to signing a deal. More from ABC News Chief Global Affairs Anchor Martha Raddatz.
10: We've been hearing about it again and again that there might be some sort of deal. Week after week, we seem to hear the same thing and nothing happens. And again, now we're trading fire again with the Iranians. The U.S. is insisting the ceasefire is still holding, but it's hard to see that that is actually the case.
5: You're listening to ABC News.
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13: Good morning. It's 10:03 at KSL News Radio. I'm Tammy Kikuchi, KSL's top local story. A 9-car pileup in Riverdale caused significant delays on northbound freeways in Weber and Davis County. Police say it looks like a truck pulling a fifth wheel ran into the back of another car and it caused a domino effect. Several people were taken to the hospital. Well, if you're headed out of town to enjoy the outdoors today, be extra careful. The National Weather Service has issued a red flag warning for much of the central and southern Utah due to strong winds, high temperatures, and low humidity. The warning lasts until 10 o'clock tonight. Well, a brush fire came dangerously close to homes in Saratoga Springs yesterday. It broke out in the afternoon before crews were able to get a handle on it.
14: It's the reality of living here in a desert, especially one where we've had so little water in the last bit that we got to be careful. We got to protect what's around us.
13: The high fire danger is very high, and fire officials are reminding everyone about the restrictions.
15: They call those hot spots where it will just spark up again. And so they do what they call mopping up, which is just ensuring that that fire is out above ground and beneath.
13: Crews remained on the scene overnight to watch for any flare-ups. Coming up, we're going to have a look at the week's weather, which starts out really hot and then gets pleasant for a few days. KSL Weather is next. KSL News Time, 10:04.
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0: There's no doubt about it. 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Now, some of us are pretty good. 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
13: 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There isn't much traffic to talk about except for downtown. There might be congestion around the Pride Parade. 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Weather-wise, there's a big cool down today, believe it or not, all the way down to 79 degrees for a high, and the fire danger will be very high across central and southern Utah, and it will remain dry all week. Tomorrow will be 88 degrees and then back down into the 70s for Tuesday, Wednesday, and Thursday. Currently downtown, 77 degrees under mostly cloudy skies. I'm Tammy Kikuchi, KSL News Radio, 102.7 FM, 1160 AM, and KSLNewsRadio.com. 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
19: Well, as kids prepare to head out for their summer break, many face a very real possibility of going without decent nutrition, a decent nutritious meal every day.
20: No child left hungry. We have a special hour here on Inside Sources looking at several ways Utah kids can still get fed this summer.
19: Let's start our special in-depth hour with Kimberly Loveland, Director of Child Nutrition Programs with the State Board of Education. Kimberly, thanks for joining us this morning.
21: Thanks for having me.
19: And can you just tell our listeners, just kind of explain that, I mean, it makes perfect sense, but the importance of child nutrition, why the focus on making sure kids are fed over the summer?
21: Yeah. So during the school year, kids have access to the school breakfast and lunch programs. And to bridge the gap when school's out of session, USDA has the summer food programs that we operate throughout the state of Utah. And that's, again, just to help bridge the gap and provide access to over 187 kids that are eligible for free and reduced price lunches.
20: What was that number again? How many kids?
21: 187,000.
20: That feels like a lot, right? So, one of the things that I've wondered about is how do programs like this work, especially down in maybe rural areas of the state?
21: So, this summer meal program is targeted to low-income areas that meet certain criteria. And most of the sites are located along the Wasatch Front or the I-15 corridor. Mm. In the rural communities, we have mostly schools and some of our nonprofit community organizations sponsoring the summer food programs and overseeing the sites throughout the rural areas. They can be a congregate site, meaning that the kids come there, get their meal there, they eat there. And some of those rural sites are proved to be kind of like a grab-and-go type meal so that the families can come grab the meals for their kids and take them to where they need to go.
19: Along the I-15 corridor that you talked about, the sites, would they not necessarily be the schools themselves, or there other places where these will occur?
21: Yeah, so depending on what the sponsor wants to do and try to maximize access to the programs, these summer meals might be offered at a school, they might be offered at a park or another community facility.
20: So one of the questions that I have is, are you checking eligibility at these sites, and how would that work?
21: So for our open summer sites, anyone can come. It's open to children ages 18 and under. There's no paperwork that needs to be filled out. We take care of all of that on the backside as we approve these sites. So there's no paperwork that households or children need to bring to participate.
19: You indicated at the outset that schools have been providing, and I didn't realize this, breakfast and lunch. Will that continue? There'll be two meals provided?
21: For our summer programs, we actually have three meals that are available. We have breakfast, lunch, supper, and then some sites will do a snack. So kids can access up to two meals or one meal and a snack for each day.
20: Wow. I didn't know that.
19: How do people learn about this? How can families get more information about it?
21: So to learn more about our summer programs, if you're on your internet browser, you can just type in USDA Summer Meal Site Finder. And we have a list of all of the sites that are operating throughout Utah. We'll update that list throughout the summer. And parents and individuals can also contact their local schools to get information. And they can contact our office directly if they need to get more information about the programs in their area.
20: So, Kimberly, what happens on weekends and maybe holidays like the great big 4th of July we've got coming up?
21: So on the Summer Meal Site Finder, you can type in your address and it'll pop up locations within your area. And then it'll have details for each one of the sites on the days that they're operating or not operating. Some sites do operate over the weekends and provide meals on Saturdays and Sundays. A lot of them are closed for like the 4th of July and 24th of July. But they'll have site details at the site and then also online.
19: What can the kids expect in terms of the meals? Will they be similar to what they're already being served at the schools, or will they be different? Kind of like you mentioned, sort of grab and go, maybe a box meal sometimes?
21: So with the meals themselves, they have to have, you know, your five main food options of proteins, fruits, meats, grains, and milk. And so then the local operators will determine the menus on how they want to do that and what fits their needs and what their fits the needs of their children that are attending those sites. But it'll vary, and you can access the menus through the sponsoring organizations.
20: Can you tell us how many kids do you expect to serve over the summer?
21: So last year we served over 1 million meals between the end of May and August.
19: Oh, wow.
20: Yeah, wow. That's really a lot.
19: What a great program. And how do you know how the funding is handled for something like this? It's got to be fairly expensive.
21: So last year we received over $5.5 million in federal funds to provide to the sponsors to help pay for their operating expenses and their food costs. Our school sponsors can also receive some additional state funding, and that was just about $500,000 last year. So most of it's federal funded, and then some of it is state funded.
20: Can you tell our listeners who is preparing these meals?
21: Meals are prepared usually at the local sites. Sometimes they'll be prepared at the school locations, and then they'll be transported over to a park or something like that. Again, it just depends on what the capacity of each sponsor is and what their goals are for operating over the summer.
19: All right. Thanks for joining us this morning. That was Kimberly Loveland, Director of Child Nutrition Programs at the Utah State Board of Education. And Holly, that is really... that's exciting news. That's promising news. And you know, we're going to talk about that more for the rest of this hour. But it's something that I wasn't aware of having existed before. It certainly didn't exist, I guess, when I was a kid. I don't remember it anyway. But I mean, and she even talked about the fact that they're going to be, for some areas, preparing three meals plus a snack.
20: I know.
19: So if you're in a situation where...
20: you know, and you can get two, right? You could go get breakfast and dinner, or you could get lunch and a snack.
19: Right. And no questions asked. Just show up. And if you need it, you don't have to qualify by having some sort of financial problem or situation or anything like that. What a great idea.
20: One of the things I think is important to remember is that I think the numbers are 1 in 5 Utah children are food insecure, meaning they don't know where their next nutritious meal is coming from. And it could be that maybe they have ramen noodles at home, but they can't get protein, right? They don't get enough protein. And some of these sites, most of them, you're going to eat there. Like you go to the park, you can pick up a meal, the kids can sit there and eat. But if you're going to a site where you can just pick them up, like take and go, it has to be a parent or guardian for that child. It doesn't include childcare providers, by the way. So just look at those different organizations. But I think the need doesn't go away just because the school year has ended.
19: Yeah, and it's good that they're stepping up to the plate. We're going to talk to some other organizations as well. But, I mean, the state of Utah, and she talked about really the whole I-15 corridor and sites throughout the rural part of the state.
20: Yeah, that's right. So getting out there to serve at least 183,000 school kids that they know of, but they served 1 million meals last year.
19: Yeah, that's good for them.
20: Last summer.
19: That's a great thing. I hope people who are listening can tell their friends and family members who may not be aware of this, that this program exists, so that they can get hooked up.
1: 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Then, Gilbert and Sullivan's silly and swashbuckling, okay, not really, but at least it's a pirate word, The Pirates of Penzance. 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This year, we're even honoring the legal system with the courtroom duo, Scalia Ginsburg, and the lighthearted Trial by Jury. The first is based on the true story of two Supreme Court justices who couldn't agree on anything except for their love of opera. The second is another Gilbert and Sullivan romp that'll leave you laughing. Join world-class singers, a full orchestra, and the magic of live theater in historic downtown Logan. 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
10: As we continue our special hour on child hunger this summer, what are local school districts doing to ensure that their students thrive with full bellies?
11: Yeah, no child left hungry. Our in-depth coverage continues this segment.
10: So we did wonder what some specific school districts were doing to help their communities and students in the summer months.
11: In our last segment, we talked with state representative from the State Board of Education, but we also interviewed Bobby Beach, Nutrition Services Operation Manager with Granite School District, to find out what's going to happen in their district.
12: We feed kids all year, and we know the need for meals doesn't end when the school year ends. And so we offer summer meals throughout the Salt Lake Valley at 15 park site locations to really meet the students where they're at, so we could provide those meals.
11: How do the kids and their parents learn about this?
12: So we post it on our Granite website. We share it on our personal social media page. We also go out to all the schools and they share it on their social media pages. They get flyers in the mail about it, and we have them advertise on their all of the parent student interaction portal, so they get that information of where those meals will be.
10: So Bobby, is this an everyday thing or is this a couple of times a week? How is this working?
12: So we serve Monday through Friday. Serve between 11 and 1, depending on the park site location. The only exceptions to that are some holidays. We have three holidays throughout the summer. But apart from that, they can have a meal every single weekday.
11: Is it the kind of thing where a student will go into the school and sit down, like in a lunchroom setting, or they pick it up in a box, or is it different depending on where you go?
12: So it's very different from what they get in the school year. We operate at park sites. We try to get rid of the stigma with school.

0: meals. So it's not that I have to go to a school to pick up a lunch. It's say I'm going to a park to play with my friends and they can grab those meals. And it's welcome to anyone 18 and under. And we serve a hot meal that they can grab and go at the park site location. So they have to stay and consume the meal on site. But other than that, it's open to anyone who is there and during our meal service time.
1: Tell us how you get funding for these meals during the summer.
0: So the summer is through our regular funding. So we get funding from the federal government with our USDA meal programs. So this is just a different subsection of that. And during the normal school year, we operate under the National School Lunch Program. And so this is still the National School Lunch Program, but it's considered their seamless summer option. So we can still continue to serve those meals in the summer.
2: And the kids that hope to take advantage of this don't have to have a certain financial stigma or problem or setback. Everyone's available to take advantage.
0: Everyone's available, and that's what's great about the summertime. You don't have to apply. You don't have to let us know we're coming. As long as you're there at that park site during our meal service time, anyone under the age of 18 can get a free meal. And we do offer adult meals as well for $3.50. So the parents can still participate if they would like.
1: So tell us about what these meals are like. You said you're serving hot meals. What could people anticipate during the summer, which can be hot anyway?
0: Yes. So for hot meals, we offer cheeseburgers, corn dogs. We're doing a breakfast for lunch day because that's one of our most popular menus. Fridays, we do kind of a cold meal. So we do a peanut butter and jelly sandwich or deli sandwich. They can get chips, milk, and they have a variety of fresh fruits and vegetables every day they can choose from.
2: Are they prepared in the same, like the school cafeterias, or do you have some other place where you're getting these together? Because I can imagine that you're going to have a lot of people taking advantage of this.
0: We do. So we prepare all our meals at the central kitchen in the summer, and then we load those up into hot boxes, and they're delivered daily to each location.
1: And how many people do you anticipate serving either every day, week, summer? Like, give me a number, some numbers.
0: So we typically serve anywhere from 1,500 to 2,000 meals over the summer at these locations.
2: Has this program been going on for a while?
0: It has. We have served meals every single summer. The only difference was during COVID. We had to rework how we were serving that, but we've served every summer.
1: So one of the things I remember from last year is there was a little bit of heartache about, or heartburn maybe, about the funding, but it sounds like for this year, it feels like it's pretty stable and there's not going to be any hiccups, we're hoping.
0: Yes, we don't have any hiccups anticipated this school year and throughout the summer. We have the funding coming in, and so we're going to prepare to feed all those kids.
2: Hey, Bobby, can you tell our listeners how this has gone in the past, how well it's been received, and the kind of participation you've had, and also who serves the meals? Who's there to hand them out?
0: So many of the staff serving the meals over the summer are the staff that they see at their school kitchens every single day. So they'll have those familiar faces of all their favorite lunch ladies serving those meals. And then we anticipate it's always a warm welcome. We love serving in the parks and getting to see the kids in that atmosphere. We like to do fun activities. We do have an opening kickoff. This is our third annual where we have crafts, and we like to bring a lot of the community members so they can advertise services that they offer during the summertime. And it's just a very fun way to interact with the kids in a real meaningful way.
1: So last question, when is the kickoff?
0: So the kickoff is June 10th from 11:30 to 12:30 at Centennial Park. We will have Utah Jazz will be there, and we'll have crafts, and a lot of the local vendors and community partners, as I mentioned, will all be there so they can advertise what services they offer to kids during the summer.
2: And I know she said last question, but it runs throughout the summer and up until about the time the school year starts, right?
0: Yes, it does. So we operate through July 31st will be our last serving day.
1: All right. Thank you so much for joining us today. Really appreciate your conversation.
0: Yeah, thank you.
2: That was an interview with Bobby Beach, who is the nutrition specialist operations manager with Granite School District. Holly, that's my home district. That's where I went to school. Grade school, junior high and high school, all in Granite School District. I have a special spot in my heart for them.
1: Well, they're doing some amazing things, right? So like you, I'm learning that they're all over the state. There are going to be places where people can go to get meals.
2: And what I hope is that people will take advantage of this for the reason that they're hungry and not feel like there's some sort of stigma showing up at a place that's serving food and feeling like, oh, you're going to be outed or something like that. I mean, take advantage of it, no matter who you are, no matter what your financial resources are.
1: One of the things that Bobby said to us, which I thought was really interesting, is that like if you get together maybe with some other parents, you can get a parent meal there, an adult meal for what, $3.50?
2: Yeah, I mean,
1: so you can take your kids to the park, the kids can be fed, you can be fed. And it's an opportunity to get outside, for one thing, and make sure that they have something healthy to eat.
2: Yeah, and it's not at the schools. They're going to be at
1: That's
2: sites,
1: right.
2: sometimes at parks or things like that. It's prepared at a central location. It was interesting. The last guest that we had talked about the state doing it on the state level. A lot of those were what they called sites, which are out of school or extra school sites, not necessarily inside the school. So it's probably a lot more convenient to show up at a park, an outdoor venue or something like that, where you can sit down and have a meal.
1: Yeah, and you know, people go to parks anyway. And I think, especially when we're talking about, look, we're going to make it easily accessible and available. You don't say, hey, let's go to school every day, right?
2: And good for the feds and the state and the school districts who are doing this. I mean, $5 million grant that I think they said that the state was getting, a grant that school district is one of the bigger school districts in the state, I assume. They must be spending $1 million or more dollars. And this is just something that, you know, nationally and locally, we've decided is important enough that kids shouldn't go hungry. Because I just never thought about it, because when I was in school, we had school lunch every day. But then in the summer, you sort of did it on your own. But there are people that just can't do it on their own. You know, I was blessed. I was in a family that could afford to have meals all the time. But some people don't have that same blessing. And I just can't say enough good about this program. It makes so much sense.
1: Yeah, I do. I think it's remarkable. I think it's very hopeful. I wonder, right, how it ebbs and flows. So my guess is that some days, if they have 2,000 kids, some days they may only have 1,000, right? Maybe around peak vacation time. I don't know. I'm only making an assumption. But overall, 1 million meals served across the state. And then Granite School District is expecting to serve 1,500 to 2,000 a day, 5 days a week.
2: Yeah.
1: I mean, that's a lot.
2: People don't realize how lucky we are in this country that we are able to feed people even, even in the times when they're not necessarily going to school or when you'd expect the public to feed them. It's great. Good programs. We're going to have more too, because we've taken a look at what schools are doing to help the students this summer. But what about some nonprofits around the state? We're going to have more coverage on No Child Left Hungry.
3: Good morning. It's 10:30 at KSL News Radio. I'm Tammy Kikuchi, KSL's top local fire this hour. The cause of the brush fire in Saratoga Springs is still undetermined, but Brittany Whitlam with the Salt Lake Office of the National Weather Service says it illustrates the high fire danger.
4: Avoid any activities that can cause a spark, just given strong winds that we're seeing across the region, especially across central and southern Utah. If anyone's recreating, definitely making sure that your campfires are put out completely, avoiding target shooting, driving over dry grass.
3: Whitlam says the high winds can pick up a spark quickly and spread it to the dry grass. Winds will pick up this afternoon and will stay windy through midweek. The body of a 17-year-old boy has been recovered from Bear Lake. The boy fell off a paddleboard and was separated from it. Life-saving efforts were unsuccessful. He's reportedly from Arizona. A man is in jail today accused of assaulting a jogger on the Jordan River Trail. Police say 32-year-old Brigham Morris approached a woman while she was out running and began making inappropriate comments. He's accused of following her, touching her without consent, and then making threatening comments. She provided his name to officers, helping police identify and track him down. He's been booked into the Salt Lake County Jail. Coming up, we'll have a look at the weather, the windy weather. KSL Weather is next. KSL News Time, 10:32.
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3: 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You deserve to love where you bank. No traffic problems to report except for there are delays downtown around the Pride Parade. This summer, celebrate life's biggest moments at the Joseph Smith Memorial Building. 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Forecast for the Wasatch Front. Well, it'll be a bit cooler today, and then fire danger remains high across central and southern Utah through the middle of the week, and the dry trend will continue all week. Highs today will be 79 and tomorrow 88. Currently in downtown Salt Lake City, 73 degrees with showers in the vicinity. I'm Tammy Kikuchi, KSL News Radio, 102.7 FM, 1160 AM, and KSLNewsRadio.com. 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
2: As we've been discussing this morning, school districts around the state are working to make sure their students are fed this summer, even as class is out of session.
1: And they're not doing it by themselves. Nonprofits in the state are also stepping up to the plate.
2: And if you find yourself a little extra blessed this summer and don't need the food yourself, what can you do to help make sure others don't go without?
1: No Child Left Hungry. Our special coverage continues, and we're joined by Kent Liston, the Chief Financial Officer of the Utah Food Bank. Thanks for joining us this morning, Kent.
12: Thanks for having me on.
1: So I wonder if we can just start right off the bat about some of the summer meals for kids and the way the Utah Food Bank is involved with that.
12: Yeah, and I'd first of all like to say thank you for hosting such an important topic today. So summer, you know, kids leaving the safety net of what schools provide with regard to free and reduced meals has been an ongoing concern of ours. We have a lot of school programs during the school year, and then we flip those programs to the summer feeding program. And then this year we are hoping and projecting to do over 200,000 meals across 73 states in 12 counties.
2: Well, can you tell our listeners about the Utah Food Bank, what it is, where people can go and learn more about it?
12: Yeah, thank you. First of all, the best source of information that is updated every day is just going to our website, utahfoodbank.org. We ask for, you know, three things, food, time, and money. But more importantly, and the focus of today's call is how we help. And there's a link there. And then the top link is actually our summer feeding program, where children are able to go and access many different sites throughout the state to get these free meals as part of our summer feeding program.
1: So I want to ask you specifically about rural Utah, because I've seen some of the counties that the Utah Food Bank is helping with the summer meals. Can you tell us about some of the rural counties and what that looks like for people who live there?
12: Yeah, the nice thing about the summer feeding program is the fact that we do have a 14 meal kit that all comes in a shelf-stable box. And so whereas our distributions along the Wasatch Front are daily, we go out every day and a child gets a single meal. In rural Utah, just to help with the logistics, we are able to do 14 meals at one time and essentially do a weekly distribution, making it more effectively with regard to our logistics and able to reach even more people in rural Utah.
2: Kent, how are people... how's a recipient known? How do they make themselves known that they need these services?
12: Yeah, well, we've been doing this for a long time, and a lot of the areas, the sites that we have are repeat areas that we would have visited in prior years. However, sometimes a site will get off to a slow start, but our employees, we have a lot of experience. They will go out and do some grassroots. Let's get some word of mouth going that these resources are available. So we do a lot of planning and reacting because we know the numbers are high. And if we have a location where, there's less kids than what we expect, we do go get word throughout the communities to make sure that they show up the next day or the next week.
1: So one of the things I'm looking at your site on specifically on how you help with summer meals. You have open sites, closed enrolled sites. We've talked about the multi-day meal sites. Tell us about the closed enrolled sites. So those are kids involved in some summer programs.
12: Yep. Can be a school or summer camps, but those
1: having a little.
2: We seem to have lost our connection.
1: Technical difficulty. He froze.
2: We lost him. Yeah. Well, I was.
1: We'll get him back in just a second.
2: Maybe
1: I'm sure
2: we can find out more about that. They're
12: more structured.
2: Oh, there we go.
1: You know, we lost you for just a minute. So can you just review then if they're, it can be a summer camp, it can be at a school, these, they have to be enrolled in something else.
12: Yep. It's a structured program to where we can kind of coordinate and know what the numbers are. And then those sites also often do get our hot meals that we prepare, just like during the school year. But and then the open program would be mainly parks, city parks areas.
2: How important are donations to you, not just financial, but with services and things like that? And how can people who feel like they really want to participate and donate get involved?
12: Yeah, thank you again for that. And then again, our website has a lot of information. But if food, time, and money, we Utahns step up. We have generous volunteers, the equivalent of about 90 employees.
1: We're having some struggles.
12: And then we are, did I lose connection again?
2: Yeah, again.
1: A little.
2: Go ahead, though.
1: You have the equivalent of 90 employees with your volunteers.
12: Yeah, and then with regard to financial donations, they do tend to drop off as families are busy with maybe vacation plans. Their kids are out of school. So we do have a summer business food drive program to try and even out the donations we get throughout the year. And I said this earlier, but yeah, Utahns do step up, especially when there's needs. And I know a lot of your coverage is, has to do with the the struggles of higher inflation, housing costs, and things like that. So this year is important as any other. And then alongside our summer feeding program, Utah Food Bank does work hard to source about 6 million pounds of food for distribution a month across all of our partner agencies and our direct programs. So we're working hard to get as much food out in the community as we can.
1: I think one of the questions that I have pretty much every year is if I am growing lots of extra zucchini, for example, is that something that the food bank can take or not?
12: Yes, we can. We are looking for healthy, nutritious food. And there are even some more grassroots neighborhood programs where people actually will act as a collector for their neighbors who are growing food and in their home garden, and then they will actually donate it to Utah Food Bank and or one of our partner agencies.
2: And the food bank is statewide, correct? I mean, there are outlets all over the state.
12: Yes, that's correct. So over the last 5 years, we've invested heavily in our capabilities. So we added 3 distribution sites. An expansion of our main one, and then 4 pantries. But we also provide food to over 300 partner agencies. And Utah Food Bank does that where there's not any type of fees or anything for the food that we distribute to our partners as well. No delivery fees at all. So, as soon as we have partner agencies and we set them up and they need food, we'll have a truck on its way.
1: So just one last question about the business food fund drive. Is that available to any business who wants to sign up and say, hey, I want to do this? And if so, how do they find out about that?
12: Yeah, great question. So then go to our website. It's utahfoodbank.org. And then it's /summer. But it just talks about ways to give. We have some different businesses that have been just loyal supporters of Utah Food Bank. We actually over time have asked them to switch that to the summer to even out our funding. Certainly individuals, welcome all those individuals to step up and support. And like I said, this summer, it just feels like a little bit different with the rising costs and people struggling even more to put food on the table.
1: All right. Thank you so much, Kent. That was Kent Liston, Chief Financial Officer at the Utah Food Bank. And when we come back, we're going to wrap up our special coverage with a broader conversation on child hunger and nutrition with Utahns Against Hunger. Stay with us.
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7: So while this focus on kids getting food this summer, it kind of seems like a dumb question, really. But why is it important that our kids are fed throughout the summer?
8: Well, the obvious answer is that they need food to live, literally. But it's more than that. It's they need food to thrive.
7: Yeah, they really do. And, you know, I'm the adoptive mom of a number of kids. And I will just say fairly large percentage of the kids that I adopted internationally from orphanages came not only food insecure, but malnourished. And I thought naively, well, I'll just get them home to the United States and I'll feed them and it'll overcome all of these deficits. For some of them, it never did.
8: Yeah. Yeah. And there are so many people around the world that suffer, but we have things very good here in Utah. And thanks to people like our next guest, Gina Cornea. She's the director of Utahns Against Hunger. Gina, thanks for joining us this morning.
9: Yeah, thanks for having me on.
8: And what can you tell our listeners, and this may seem obvious, but about why it's so important that children especially get appropriate nutrition just for their own development and well-being and growth?
9: Well, I think, Greg, you said it, excuse me, in your question. It is, you know, obviously to survive, everybody needs to eat, but particularly for young kids, brain development and physical development and being able to keep them happy and making sure that their brains are working appropriately. And when they lose access to school meals during the summer break, that can be really difficult for families. And so the summer food program used to be my favorite nutrition program. Now it's the Senior Farmers Market Nutrition Program. But, you know, there are programs that are summer food, especially, is free for all kids at open sites. And we know with the affordability crisis that people are experiencing right now, any little bit helps. And, you know, families who may not access free school meals during the school year are welcome at those sites. We know that a lot of those families struggle too, and making sure that those little ones are not going to bed hungry.
7: Gina, can you give us an idea about hunger in the state of Utah? Because I know you've been involved in this space for a long time.
9: For a really long time. So 11.5%, about 1 in 8 households experience food insecurity. One of the things that we're really concerned about, though, is that report that reported those numbers was canceled last year. So with all of these changes with HR 1 last year to SNAP, we know that participation is going down and we expect it to spike, but we won't be able to see that because we don't have the report that that gives us that data. So, you know, and it's a really wide variety of people. Seniors, like I mentioned, the Senior Farmers Market Nutrition Program. We talk to seniors every day who are so grateful for a very small benefit. Refugees and immigrants now are largely ineligible for SNAP. So we know that hunger and food insecurity in those populations is going to go up, as well as for folks who are homeless, kids aging out of foster care, and veterans. Their eligibility for SNAP has changed since last summer, and we're deeply concerned about the impact that that's going to have and the pressure that pantries are going to feel. And the future doesn't look too great. I mean, although, you know, there are great things happening. Like I said, summer food, senior farmers market nutrition program. Farmers markets are starting up so people can use their benefits at farmers markets and get additional produce. So, you know, it's a constant, you know, constant push.
8: Gina, can you tell our listeners who may not be familiar with Utahns Against Hunger, what it is, how you're operated?
9: So we are a statewide nonprofit. We've been around since about 1979, 1980. And I tell people that we get paid to complain. and by that, I mean, we really want to hold our agencies that administer these programs. We want to hold them accountable, but we also want to hold our elected officials accountable for the votes that they make and the priorities that they set in our budgets and in the legislation that they support.
7: So do you work directly with food distribution? And if not, how do people find out more information about how they can support you and also feeding people on the ground?
9: Yes. So we do not do direct service. So we are not distributing food, but we do work with all of the food pantries, and we work with the Utah Food Bank closely and, you know, on resources, and we represent them at the state legislative session trying to get additional funding. And you can find out about Utahns Against Hunger at our website, which is just uah.org. And the thing that we're asking people to do, the thing we always ask people to do, is to call your elected officials. Hold them accountable for the votes.
8: Thank you so much. That was Gina Cornia.
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11: From ABC News, I'm Mike Dubusky. Democratic Senate candidate Graham Plattner has been faced with a slew of scandals. Most recently, a New York Times report detailing allegations of unsettling and reckless behavior around women, all threatening his frontrunner status over Maine Governor Janet Mills ahead of this Tuesday's primary. ABC's Rick Klein.
12: The progressive outsider, Graham Plattner, essentially forced Janet Mills to suspend her candidacy. But as those controversies have grown around Plattner, Mills herself has reminded people she's actually still on the ballot on Tuesday. She's being talked about as a potential backup candidate should Plattner decide to drop out.
11: Whoever wins on Tuesday will face Republican Senator Susan Collins, who served in the Senate for nearly 30 years. The suspects in last night's shooting at a festival in Toledo, Ohio, are still on the run, with this urgent plea coming from the city's director of public safety.
14: I am imploring my fellow Toledoans to look through your cell phone video and reach out to TPD and help them catch the people who did this.
11: The shooting left at least 12 people with gunshot wounds. Two are in critical condition. One of Iran's top negotiators, Mohammed Bagher Gabilaf, now says the U.S. blockade in the Strait of Hormuz is turning American bases in the region into legitimate targets. This is the shaky ceasefire between the two countries faces another test.
15: The U.S. military saying it shot down two more Iranian one-way attack drones which were threatening ships in the Strait of Hormuz. Earlier, the U.S. military releasing new video of missile strikes on Iranian coastal radar systems this weekend, a response to previous Iranian drone attacks. Iran retaliating Saturday, firing seven ballistic missiles at Kuwait and Bahrain, where there are U.S. military bases. CENTCOM saying those missiles were either intercepted or fell short and no U.S. personnel were injured.
11: ABC's Tom Sufi Burridge in Jerusalem. Today marks 100 days since the start of the war in Iran. This is ABC News.
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4: Good morning. It is 11:03 at KSL News Radio. I'm Tammy Kikuchi, KSL's top local story. A person died while hiking in the Grand Canyon earlier this week, the National Park Service says. The 18-year-old man was hiking on the Bright Angel Trail on Wednesday afternoon, and he was reportedly showing symptoms of a heart-related illness. Park rangers say they found him about 30 feet below the trail in a remote area, and their life-saving efforts were unsuccessful. His death is still under investigation. Well, yesterday marked 82 years since D-Day, when Allied forces stormed the beaches of Normandy and began the operation that eventually overthrew Hitler's regime in Germany. 2,500 Americans died on D-Day, and five of them were from Utah. Local researcher Camille Noel tells KSL she's trying to shine a light on these men, who she refers to as the D-Day Five.
5: I just don't think it's fair that they made so many sacrifices and have been forgotten in return just because they died. They all had lives. They were all people. They're important, and they shouldn't be forgotten.
4: Four of the men still lay to rest in cemeteries around Utah. Yerington was laid to rest in France. Noel says his parents wanted to bury him where he fell. Coming up, we'll have a look at the week's weather, which is up and down. KSL Weather is next. KSL News Time, 11:04.
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4: The traffic and weather together brought to you by UCCU. You deserve to love where you bank. No problems, but there probably is still some slowdowns around the Salt Lake City area where the Pride Parade is going on. Forecast for the Wasatch Front, well, will it be 79 for a high today, 88 tomorrow, and then drops back down to the 70s for Tuesday, Wednesday, and Thursday before getting back up into the 80s on Friday and Saturday. Right now, 75 degrees under mostly cloudy skies and windy downtown. I'm Tammy Kikuchi, KSL News Radio, 102.7 FM, 1160 AM, and KSLNewsRadio.com. 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
7: Downtown Salt Lake businesses are urged to prepare now for a decrease in foot traffic once the Salt Palace Convention Center closes for 3 years.
8: Yeah, that's a not necessarily quick, but that closure is part of a plan to revitalize the center and build a sports and entertainment district between the convention center and the Delta Center.
7: We're going
8: to
7: talk more about the potential economic impacts of the closure in about 15 minutes.
8: Yeah, but first, let's get the details on exactly what happened and what the county leaders are saying about this.
7: We have with us Daniel Woodruth, KSL TV reporter. Thanks for joining us, Daniel.
24: Hey, Greg and Holly. Good morning.
7: Good morning. So can you tell us a little bit about what county officials are saying about this closure?
24: Yes. So originally, they were hoping to keep the Salt Palace at least partially open during a major renovation and redesign that is planned for that convention center that's been around for a long time. But they, as they got into the details of the plans, they realized, according to them, that this was not feasible. And so they've now recently made the decision to fully close the Salt Palace Convention Center for about 3 years, beginning next fall, so fall of 2027. And this is essentially going to mean a lot for downtown Salt Lake City, because the Salt Palace hosts close to 200 conventions a year, obviously some really big ones in there like FanEx that alone bring tens of thousands of visitors to downtown Salt Lake City. So this will be a major significant move when that convention center is not available for the duration of this massive redesign and renovation that's expected to really give it quite a facelift.
8: Daniel, I can't think of too many venues we have in Salt Lake County or either, really the state of Utah that could accommodate some of the conventions that we're going to lose here. Maybe the Sandy Expo, but do you know where some of these conventions are going to go?
24: We don't at this point, and I'm actually planning to speak with one organizer later today, so we hope to learn more. But, you know, downtown leaders have talked about trying to kind of get ahead of this and work on helping these businesses that are near the convention center and whatnot to deal with the impact of such a massive decision. But at this point, I couldn't tell you exactly where ones will go. But certainly we do have the Mountain America Expo Center in Sandy that hosts a lot of events and can host a lot of people. I would note, too, that the organizers or leaders in Salt Lake County told us that they made the decision to close it next fall because there are still shows booked through next summer at the Salt Palace. They are booked years in advance. So they said they tried to do this in a way that limits the impact as much as possible to existing events that have already put deposits down and plan to come.
7: You know, Daniel, the first thing I thought of when I heard that it would close beginning next fall is it would get us through the Salt Lake Temple open house, which goes from April to October next year. That's 3 million visitors, so I can understand waiting until that's done as well. Did anybody mention that?
24: We didn't talk at all about the Salt Lake Temple renovation. They did say that they were working, their primary focus in all this was the businesses as well as the existing contract. So in working with businesses that are surrounding the Salt Palace and looking at vendors, they decided that that would work. They did also mention that they've been working with the Smith Entertainment Group, which, as you know, is conducting a multi-year renovation of the Delta Center, which is expected actually to wrap up by next fall of 2027, at which point attention would focus to the Salt Palace and kind of shift to that.
8: So that's kind of what I was understanding, Daniel, that the Delta Center is going to be renovated, and that's going to occur, I think fairly quickly. Is that correct? And that would then be finished about the time they start the Salt Palace renovation?
24: Yeah, about the same time. And it's been going on for a couple summers, and it's going on now. And so next fall, yeah, that would be done, and then attention would move to the next big thing. And again, all of this coinciding with an effort to build a major sports and entertainment and cultural district right there in the heart of downtown Salt Lake City, surrounding the Salt Palace, surrounding the Delta Center and all of that.
7: Daniel, can you remind us what these renovations will add or change to the current Salt Palace?
24: Yeah, you know, if you go to KSL.com, and we have a great story from last month where my colleague Brian Carlson was able to look at some of that. But they've talked about adding a second ballroom. They've talked about building it higher. There's a lot that's going into this. But, you know, you look at the Salt Palace, it's been around for a very long time, and obviously it was demolished and rebuilt back in the 90s. And so it's been around in its present form, as I understand, for about 30 years. And even last night we were there doing a live shot, and there was a big event going on, and limos were pulling up, and people were getting out and going in. I mean, it's a busy, happening place, but leaders have said this is going to make it stronger for the future and make it better for future events. Although everybody acknowledges, without question, this is going to cause some immense short-term pain. When you look at Salt Lake County, it brings in billions of dollars a year in visitor tourism, and the Salt Palace is a key driver of that, and it brings in a lot of tax revenue for downtown Salt Lake City. And so this is going to be something that is not just, wait until it's over. It's going to have a measurable impact, but everyone that we've talked to, from the mayor's office in Salt Lake City to Visit Salt Lake to the Downtown Alliance, everybody says this is going to hurt, but we believe this is going to make it that much better and position downtown Salt Lake City that much better for the future going forward.
8: Daniel, there was one part of this that I read and not sure I understand, and that is the east part of the Salt Palace and the west part of the what is now the Delta Center, are those going to be combined, and is the Smith Entertainment Group purchasing part of that east part of the Salt Palace? It seemed like it was being incorporated into that as a part of this bigger sports complex.
24: Yes, and really, I wish you had my colleague who I reported the story with, Carter Williams, who's just an expert in all things Salt Lake City. But as it's been reported and as was in our story, Salt Palace, Salt Lake County is going to sell part of that property to to Smith Entertainment Group as part of this effort to build this downtown district.
8: Okay, yeah, that's what I understood. So, yeah, thanks for clearing that up.
7: One last question. Do you have any idea at the end what the parking situation could be when all of these renovations are complete? Because it's already an issue, it feels like.
24: No idea. That's probably the million-dollar question regarding any downtown project, right? What's parking going to look like? But, Carter, my colleague, may know that, but I don't know about the parking.
7: All right. Thanks so much for joining us, Daniel. Appreciate that. Daniel Woodruff, KSL TV.
2: So I'm excited about this.
7: I just wanted to give you a couple of comments from Facebook. So, it's interesting, but there are one person, Tristan, says, we'll finally get WrestleMania. And then he says, maybe. There's a couple of people who are saying, well, where's the water going to come from for this new project, right? I don't know. Several people are saying this is going to kill businesses nearby. One says change the liquor laws. And then there are several comments about FANEX. And so we'll be able to talk about economic impact.
8: I think it's going to be rough on the community, the downtown community, for 3 years.
7: Yeah.
8: I can't imagine why it's taken so long. But anyway, huge renovation. Good thing at the end, but a rough couple of years. Next on Inside Sources, we're going to go more in-depth on the economic benefits to businesses in the downtown area who won't have convention goers frequenting their businesses.
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8: Well, the Salt Palace Convention Center, which is the largest convention center in the state, will close in the fall of 2027 for 3 years, Holly, as the area undergoes a redevelopment into a sports entertainment district between Salt Palace and the Delta Center.
9: And while it's closed, of course, nothing's going to be held there. So no FanX, no Roots Tech, no doTERRA convention for 3 years.
8: Yeah, that's huge. And with the drop in downtown visitors during that time, what are local businesses expecting and how can they prepare for a decrease in dollars spent? I think this is going to be tough on the downtown community.
9: That is the question, right? That's the question of the day. And I know when this story broke last night, KSL put it out on their social media, on Facebook, to talk about it. And it's really interesting, some of the responses that we mentioned briefly at the end of the last segment. People are worried about FanX. People are worried about the traffic and the parking. In fact, we had a texter let us know and say, I know about the parking, exclamation mark. There won't be very much. It's never enough, and it will be very expensive, right? So one texter says, again, how many times are they going to remodel it? So you mentioned to me that it has been remodeled, and Daniel Woodruff said that it has been remodeled before. So hasn't it been a while, though?
8: Oh, yeah, it's been quite a while. And in fact, the old Salt Palace doesn't exist in any form anymore.
9: Right.
8: The old rotunda.
9: Totally redone. Okay.
8: Totally redone. Yeah. Well, let's get an expert. We have the executive director of the Downtown Alliance, Dee Brewer, on the line with us. Dee, thanks for joining us this morning. And tell us, how does the downtown community feel about the Salt Palace being shut down for 3 years?
10: Well, it's obviously big news. And the Salt Palace does need to be remade. It's such an integral part of the downtown economy, and the long-term plan will be good for the downtown economy. It will be good for the state, the county, and the city economy as well. So we're excited about the prospects, but the old phrase, short-term pain for long-term gain, is probably applicable here.
9: So can you talk to our listeners a little bit about some of that? Both of those, the short-term pain for the long-term gain. What are you anticipating economically for the next maybe 5 years?
10: Yeah. Well, if I could give a little bit of context here, the downtown economy is absolutely a social economy. Visitors make up the biggest chunk of spenders downtown. So we measure success downtown in customer days. For example, last year, there were 31 million customer days. That means somebody came downtown for more than 60 minutes. Visitors made up 66% of those customer days. And the Salt Palace convention days create some of the highest peaks in downtown visitation.

0: nation. There were 412,000 Salt Palace conventioneers last year. So our highest customer volume is on the weekends, and particularly between 6 p.m. and midnight. But convention visitors create customer days midweek. Those convention visitors are high-spend visitors, and it will be very difficult to replace those midweek high-spend convention visitors from the Salt Palace. Downtown Alliance is committed to working with the county, with Visit Salt Lake, on mitigation strategies to support the restaurants and bars during this closure period.
1: In terms of mitigation, Dee, are there venues in downtown Salt Lake? And I know where people have talked about the Mountain America Expo Center, but that's out in Sandy, which is a great venue, but it doesn't bring a lot of customers to downtown Salt Lake restaurants and bars and venues. Are there other places in Salt Lake that can handle some of these conventions? If there are 200, some of them have got to be small enough. You know what I mean?
0: Yeah. And you make a very good point. Grand America, Little America, Hilton, Marriott's, and others have convention capabilities, not at that scale, not at FanEx scale, not at RootsTech and others. But I think that's somewhere that Visit Salt Lake is going to really lean into those possibilities. But we need additional strategies as well. Activations downtown, making downtown attractive for everybody to just, you know, come with a ticket in your hand, but come just because there's lots going on downtown. You know, let's talk about Delta Center and 16 other venues downtown. Ticket sales were up 16% last year, 18% the year before that. So these are great pieces of the downtown economy as well that I think we need to lean into even further in order to keep that visitation flowing.
2: Can you talk to us about, as I understand it, selling off part of the Salt Palace? Is that part of the economic impact here?
0: Well, that's a great question for the county and all the mechanics of that. That is going to be part of the larger sports entertainment district. And you'll see additional development on the east side of the Delta Center in the former location, on the west end of the Salt Palace. The reconstruction that's being planned is on the main part of the Salt Palace, and it's very exciting. An additional ballroom. Visit Salt Lake is going to be able to sell more conventions and larger conventions. That industry is changing, and that's why the county and Visit Salt Lake want to update the convention center to accommodate the new world of conventions.
1: Dee, I suppose you've got your hands full with some of these bigger conventions like FanEx and RootsTech to convince them that this short-term pain will have some long-term gain, and hope that they don't move. I mean, 3 years, let's say they go to Colorado or to Nevada or something, and they say, well, that's just where we're going to stay. You know what I mean? You've got to give them some reason to stick around and wait it out.
0: Sure. And Visit Salt Lake sells conventions. They make that case, and they're doing a very good job at that. The Downtown Alliance's responsibility, or our stakeholders, are the restaurants, bars, the retailers downtown, who also benefit from that visitation. And that's why we're appreciative that we're at the table with the county and with Visit Salt Lake to create these mitigation strategies that keep the visitors flowing.
2: So for those of us maybe who are not out-of-state visitors, right, what are things maybe we can think ahead of maybe prioritizing over the next 3 years, starting next year?
0: Mm-hmm. Well, check the calendar of all the things that you may want to do. There are concerts at the Delta Center. There are concerts at 16 venues. We had Buster Fest last year. We've got the Utah Arts Festival coming up in just a couple of weeks. Last year, we were involved with 160 different festivals and events downtown. And so if you go to the Downtown Alliance website, you will find This Week Downtown that tells you everything that's happening right now, this week. And so please subscribe. I'm taking this opportunity to make a plug, but it's actually making those choices to come down and find things that you won't find anywhere else. Opera, symphony, ballet.
1: Yeah, I'm going to take this opportunity to make a plug too, Dee. You guys have done a great job. I love the vibe downtown right now. I mean, coming down and all the restaurants and bars and clubs and things. It's a scene that I didn't expect to see in Salt Lake so soon. So keep up the good work. You guys are really doing a great job.
0: Thanks for your endorsement, Greg.
2: Thanks for joining us. That's Dee Brewer, Executive Director of the Downtown Alliance. So you say you're looking forward to this.
1: No, I'm not looking forward to three years of time out.
2: The closure, but the after.
1: Oh, yeah, I think I can wait that out. I mean, 3 years. But what troubles me is that it will take 3 years. I mean, it didn't seem like it took that long to build the place in the first place.
2: I don't know, but we do have a texter who said something that I also thought. It won't be 3 years, it'll be five.
1: I know, and it'll right? go over budget.
2: Construction, yep. Right. Yep. I don't know. I hope that's not true.
3: Good morning. It is 11:30 at KSL News Radio. I'm Tammy Kikuchi, KSL's top local story. Washington Boulevard in Ogden has been repaired and reopened after the road buckled near 17th Street. UDOT spokesperson John Gleason tells KSL, "We normally don't see this happen until early July. But with how hot it's been lately," he says, "it likely caused a buildup of pressure that had nowhere to go."
4: When they warm up with the weather that we've had in the last day or two, if they don't have that room to expand, they tend to move up on those slabs, and that's where you get that buckling.
3: Gleason says they normally see 10 to 12 instances of road buckling every year. The Northwestern Band of the Shoshone Nation is leading an effort to restore water from the Bear River, which ultimately runs through the Great Salt Lake, but they insist that water will not be used by the data center project. This project was started well before the data center became an issue. Instead, they're restoring the Bear River Massacre site and replacing invasive plants with a goal of slowing, storing, and returning water to the broader Great Salt Lake. And we'll hope for rain for the Great Salt Lake, but in the meantime, it's going to be sunny. We'll have a look at weather next. KSL News Time, 11:31.
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3: 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Well, there's a crash on westbound 600 North at 500 West in Salt Lake City. Both the eastbound and westbound lanes are blocked and the exit ramp is closed. Also, there's a crash on southbound I-15 in Provo at milepost 267. Forecast for the Wasatch Front. Well, it's going to be a high of 79 today. It's already 77 in downtown Salt Lake City. It'll be 88 for a high tomorrow. And then it drops back down into the 70s Tuesday, Wednesday, and Thursday, and then the 80s on Friday and Saturday. Currently 77 and mostly cloudy. I'm Tammy Kikuchi, KSL News Radio, 102.7 FM, 1160 AM, and KSLNewsRadio.com, where Utah's news, traffic, and weather station.
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2: I love our show. I have to say that. We're almost a year old. But as part of this show, we do have a lot of inside sources, and we want to hear from you. So we want to be able to connect you to our own inside sources so everybody can learn and find some answers.
1: Yeah. In this segment, we want to focus on a particular situation from a frequent listener of our show who has a really unique question about the HOA at his condominium complex.
2: So to help us with this, we are joined in studio by Aaron Ryder, Director of the Utah HOA Ombudsman Office. Thanks for joining us, Aaron.
18: Hi, it's so great to be with you guys.
2: Good to before have you
1: we,
2: back
1: before
2: here.
1: We get to the question, I do want to ask you about the HOA office and what you do, because I didn't realize we had an HOA Ombudsman Office.
18: Well, you're not alone in that. The office was created in 2025 by legislation, and then we opened officially in September of 2025. So we haven't even been open for a year. So yes, this is a brand new office, a brand new resource for the office, for the state of Utah, and we're just getting going.
2: So what is it you do?
18: So we handle concerns from the public about HOAs. Specifically, we can issue legal advisory opinions if someone feels like there's been a violation of state law within their association. It's intended to be an alternative form of dispute resolution, another way for people to get answers to their questions if they feel like the law has been violated without having to go all the way to court, right?
2: Okay.
18: Currently in an association, you either resolve it with your board or you go to court. There's not really anything in between. And we're now the in between. Yeah.
2: So you said you handle customer complaints. I'm guessing you're very busy.
18: We handle them in different ways, right? So if you want an advisory opinion with our office, there is a filing fee. There's an application process for that. But we also have lots of people call us and just ask questions and tell us their concerns about their association. And we kind of walk them through options that they have and do a lot of education training. So yes, we're very busy.
2: Okay. So Here is our listener question. They live in a condo. It has an HOA. They're wondering about their neighbor. They've got a child with special needs that is noisy in the middle of the night. And so they're wondering what their options are. Like, you can't play loud music after a certain time. Is there something that the HOA can do to enforce a no noise rule for a child with special needs who's making noise in the middle of the night?
18: Yeah, this is a really interesting issue, and it's one where you can certainly see some compassion on all sides of this, right? Here you have a single mother with a child who has disabilities. You also have neighbors who are starting to have sleep problems, maybe some chronic sleep problems because of the noise that's coming from that child with disabilities. And so our office deals specifically with state law, right? We don't look at federal law. We don't look at municipal ordinances. But in Utah, we do have the State Fair Housing Act, and that mirrors in many ways the Federal Fair Housing Act. Basically, what that says is that people with disabilities can request reasonable accommodations for that disability. In an association like this, it's not uncommon to have things like quiet hours, right? So starting at 10 p.m., we expect everyone in the community to be quiet and to keep it, you know, peaceful. But those rules can't be enforced against someone who has an accommodation for a disability like this. Now, that doesn't mean there isn't anything that can't be done, right? There is that word reasonable in there. And so what that means is that the association and the mother probably should be working together to figure out how do we do this in a way that, you know, the association would be opening itself up to a pretty significant lawsuit if it just tried to blanket enforce these quiet hours against this child where it's known that he has this disability. But maybe they could say, how about if we put some rugs on the floor or some, you know, curtains, some noise dampening curtains or some acoustic tiles in his room or things like that to try and dampen the noise, especially when it's in a condo and you have people living right next door where that noise is going to travel a little bit better. So it's not that there isn't anything that can't be done, but you do have to provide accommodations from the HOA, because the HOA in many ways probably would be considered a housing provider. Right.
1: Well, before we started this morning, Aaron, we talked a little bit and Holly said something to the effect that I wouldn't buy a house that had an HOA. And I thought, I don't know that I would buy a house that didn't have an HOA.
2: And another difference.
1: Yeah. And I'm just wondering, what is it about HOA, Aaron, that seems to be a four-letter word? You know what I mean? Like, why do people just like cringe at that whole concept of an HOA. Because to me, at least in our neighborhood, it keeps things, I mean, I like the way our neighborhood's set up. I like the fact that people have certain things with their house and the way that they're set up and what they can and can't do. For me, I like it.
18: Yeah. You know, HOAs can be a really great benefit. When you live in a community that's well-run, that's well-maintained, and you have certain rules like that, it can certainly add to the value of your home. It can create for a peaceful, cohesive community environment that a lot of people find really attractive and really beneficial. Where you have things on the other side is when maybe that HOA isn't run very well, and maybe the costs are going up more than people can actually afford. And that's one thing that people don't really realize, is that in an HOA, you do have to pay dues on top of your mortgage. And sometimes you have to pay special assessments that hit sometimes out of nowhere. And you have to be planning for those costs. You have to expect those costs. And realistically, those dues should be going up every single year. So if you're not planning for that, if you're not accounting for that, then the financial impact of living in an HOA, especially if you have nosy neighbors that are, you know, kind of, we all know the stereotype of the HOA Karen, right? Like,
2: right.
18: Those people do exist, certainly. So living in an HOA is a paradigm shift. It's not the same as buying a standalone home, right? They're totally different things. I teach people a lot when we do trainings that when you buy in an HOA, you're buying the entire community. You become a joint owner of everything in that community, all the common areas, the shared spaces in that community. You are a joint owner of that. And if you're not prepared for that mindset, then you're probably going to have some significant shocks, and it's not going to fit what you want with your lifestyle.
2: I would say for me, one of my concerns is it's not just the Karen, maybe quote unquote, that complains, but it feels like the people who live those, like the stories I hear are the people who become leaders in the HOA, and then they're micromanagers of everything, right? In fact, I just saw a home renovation story on TV that I like to watch. They were charged $50 a day on a reconstruction project because they didn't get the trash out of the driveway fast enough. And I'm like it's a total remodel. And they had to get the trash removed quickly, and they didn't do it fast enough.
18: Yeah, I mean, again, right, like, when you move into an HOA community, you should think about it like a little mini government. And the people who are elected to the board are your like quasi city council members, right? Like all of those things are in place, and that requires participation on your part. So if you don't like the fact that there's a rule that they can charge $50 a day for trash left on your driveway, you probably need to get involved and make a case to change that rule.
1: Aaron, we've got about 45 seconds left, but you mentioned something earlier that are there state laws that regulate HOAs and that give some direction? Because usually I think they have their own bylaws and that's what they live by, but are there state laws that give further guidance in how they're set up and what they can do?
18: Yes, there are two. There's the Condominium Ownership Act that regulates condos, and then there's the Community Association Act that regulates pretty much everything else. And so every association is going to fall under one of those two statutes.
1: Oh, that's interesting. I just didn't realize that. Well, can you stick around?
18: Yeah.
1: Okay, we're going to have Aaron stick around with us go a little more in depth on HOAs overall, what it means to live in a community like this, and the resources available to help people to assist those who live in HOAs. That's coming up next on Inside Sources.
16: Matthew.
19: Sorry.
16: It's okay. I just need you to listen to me.
20: I know that a lot of times, Mom, it might not seem like I'm listening to you, but I am. I hear you. And what you say really does matter to me.
21: I mean, let's be honest. No kid likes rules, but I get why we have them. I hear you, and I know it's because you care.
22: All the talks we've had over the years, including what you've told me about not using alcohol and other drugs, they stick with me. 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
12: All right, let's continue our discussion on HOAs and the rights that those who live with HOAs have.
13: So the last segment, we talked about some specific situations, one in particular. In this segment, we're going to talk a little more broadly.
12: Joining us again is Aaron Ryder, a former host with us on KSL at Night, who's now the director of the Utah HOA Ombudsman Office. Thanks for sticking around.
14: Oh, so happy to be here.
13: So we talked a little bit about what it means to live in an HOA and address some specific questions. One of the questions that I have, and I mentioned it to you in the break, is I've got a daughter in her mid-20s. She's looking at trying to get into her first place, and she has a budget, right? So she was out looking at apartments, condos, and she was like, okay, here's the price. I can afford it. And then they tell her there's all these other fees, including this HOA fee, and she's like, are you kidding me? And she feels like it is pricing her out. How are HOAs impacting affordable housing? Because it feels like it's maybe not good.
14: Well, it's just, again, it's just different, right? So one of the resources we've created in our office is a checklist for new home buyers who are looking at buying in an HOA. And it's 20 pages, I'll tell you that up front.
13: Wow.
14: But it's kind of all, if you fill it out before you close, you'll be so much more prepared to buy and live in an HOA. You can find that on our website, hoa.utah.gov, but it runs you through a whole bunch of different questions. For example, if you live in an area like Daybreak, for example, Daybreak has a master HOA association that sits over all of Daybreak, the entire Daybreak area. And as Daybreak has been built out over time, they build out little sub-communities one at a time and create little sub-associations for each one of those sub-communities. So if you move into Daybreak, you're probably going to have you're probably going to be paying dues to a sub-association and the master association. There might even be a third layer in there, maybe a commercial venture, different kinds of things that you might have to pay into. So it's really important when you move into an HOA to understand the structure of the HOA, right? Is it just one association, or are there multiple layers of associations? Because we've seen people who've gotten bills from names of HOAs they don't recognize. They don't pay the bill, only to find out it's the master association. They didn't realize, and now they're behind on their dues, and now the association's starting to impose liens.
13: I just have a follow-up then, because I haven't been in an HOA. Is it separate from like your mortgage, so you can't have it all wrapped in at once? You just get these separate bills?
14: Yeah, because your mortgage payment's gonna go to the lender, right? It's gonna go to the mortgage company.
13: Right.
14: But the association dues are gonna go to the association. An association, most associations are set up as corporate entities. They're nonprofit corporations. And that entity has no way of bringing money in other than through the dues.
13: Okay.
14: And all of the expenses that an association has to cover, things like road maintenance or the pool or the clubhouse or landscaping or a gate, right? Any of those features, the association usually has to pay for that. Well, the only place they're going to get that money is through the dues. And so that's why I say, you know, when you buy into an HOA, you're buying the whole community, because you're a joint owner in the pool. You're a joint owner in the clubhouse. Maybe you even need to do a home inspection on the clubhouse or get someone to look at the pool before you buy, Because if there's a big crack in the pool and they don't have a plan to fix it, well, you're going to be on the hook for that financially once you move in.
12: Mm. Aaron, what do some HOAs do wrong and that's causing the idea that they're somehow a bad enterprise? Again, I've had great success with ours, but I'm a judge in small claims court up in Summit County, and it seems like every once in a while you just get somebody who's mad at their HOA and they're suing, or the HOA is suing them. And I just, what are some of these groups doing wrong? These HOAs.
14: You know, we do a lot of training for boards and,
12: oh, that's great.
14: And they, I will say I'm very impressed at the number of boards who are really trying to do the right thing and are trying to do right by their neighbors. These are complicated organizations to run, right? Think about it. If you have private roads, if you have a private pool, if you have a private clubhouse, if you have a condo building with elevators, and if you have shared roofs, right? All of these structural infrastructure components, the HOA is responsible for that. And we're asking volunteer neighbors to be financially in charge of their ongoing maintenance and repair. So most boards are trying to figure out, how do we do this in an effective way? One of the biggest issues we see is transparency. You know, a lot of the requests that we get for our advisory opinions have to do with records access and seeing information. And that makes sense, right? If I'm paying $400 a month to my association, I want to know how that money's being spent, because that's $400 I don't have in my pocket anymore. So we get a lot of requests for records access. The state statutes only require the association to provide so much information on records association records. But the more transparent the board is, oftentimes the more helpful that is to the community. Of course, there are limits to that, and there are people who are going to push the limits on that. But generally, that's, I think, one of the things that we see.
12: I want to follow up with something you said earlier, that there's sort of two parts of state law that govern HOAs, and it made me think about this. When I buy a condo, I think about the HOA because somebody's doing the lawn maintenance, somebody's mowing the, you know, grass. I was going to say that's the same thing, you know, shoveling the snow, making sure everything's, well, the pool needs to be renovated, blah, blah, blah. But when you're a homeowner, it seems like homeowners seems to have this notion that your home is your castle and you can do whatever you want with it. And so the HOAs in the broader community that's not condo, I'm getting to a question here, I promise. It seems to be a little more problematic, because some people think, well, I should be able to put whatever windows I want on my house. You know, I should be able to do whatever I want. So talk to us about what people don't understand about HOAs who are not necessarily in the sort of the strict condo situation. You know what I mean?
14: Yeah. So within an HOA, there are three different kinds of property designated, right? So you have private property. That's what you own.
12: Right.
14: It's what you purchased. It's what's on your deed. So in this case, it would probably be your house. There's common area, where that's the pool, that's the roads, the park, the clubhouse, right? That's owned by the association. So everyone in the association has a joint ownership in those areas, but the association itself manages it. So you can't go out and just repair the road on your own. That's the association's job. Then there's what's called limited common area. So this might be a driveway in a townhouse, or in a condo, it might be the balcony on the condo, right? It's owned by the association, but it's set aside specifically for your use and your exclusive use while you own that property. What's important is that when you buy into an HOA, you need to know what is designated as what. Because, for example, if you buy a single family detached home in an HOA, maybe the entire lot is private property, but maybe not. Sometimes in HOAs, it's only the property that sits right underneath the house, but your yard is actually limited common area.
12: Mm.
14: So it's owned by the association, but set aside for your use. Well, that means the association's going to have a say in how that's landscaped, how that's maintained, and you don't have necessarily the right to go do it yourself. So understanding kind of whose responsibility is what can really help with understanding, okay, I need to pay for this, but I'm not necessarily in charge of handling it, as opposed to what happens within my own home. I am in charge of fixing, you know, the pipes if they break, or I don't know, whatever the thing is. So so that's something that I think is really helpful when people are looking at buying into an HOA.
13: Can you give us an update on the HOA Ombudsman Working Group?
14: Yeah, so we started this working group last month, actually. This came out of the state housing plan from Governor Cox's office. And the idea here was, so when they came out with the state housing plan, there were a whole bunch of things in there about housing affordability and promotion, all those things. And I met with the folks behind the housing plan, and I said, we don't actually account for HOAs in this. They're all over the place implied, but we don't actually say it, right? So when we're talking about definitions of affordability, yeah. we need to include things like dues and some of these other things. So they made some adjustments to that. And one of the changes that they put into the housing plan as a result was, let's do a working group to review and potentially revise HOA regulations in the state of Utah. They're a bigger and bigger part of our life. At this point, Utah is fifth in the nation for the percentage of real estate listings in an HOA. And so they're here, right? They're part of what we're doing. So let's go ahead and look at this and make sure that we're on the right path and we're doing the right thing and including the HOA dynamic in our discussion on housing. We had our first meeting last month in May. We have our next one coming up in a couple weeks. And right now, what we're doing is we're just doing a listing tour. We're meeting with different industry segments to say, okay, tell us where your issues are. What are the pain points that you're seeing in this space? Because this is kind of a space that's sort of been under the radar in the housing market for a long, long time. We're trying to bring those issues to light, to surface that, and then to decide, okay, based on this, are there some things we see that we could be looking at for future potential regulatory reform?
13: Thanks so much for joining us. That's Erin Ryder, Director of the Utah HOA Ombudsman's Office. And if you have something you want us to link into, something we can have a deeper conversation on, you can send us your pitches. You can email us now directly at insidesources@ksl.com.
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6: Good afternoon. It is 12 o'clock noon at KSL News Radio. I'm Tammy Kikuchi, KSL's top local story. The Iron County Planning Commission approved a conditional use permit for a proposed data center project west of Cedar City. The Antelope Center would sit on 640 acres of land. Residents are concerned about air and water quality. It would include five buildings and take up to 8 years to complete. Well, the effects of new technology are creating new political issues, says ABC's Brian Clark.
7: A planned data center to be built next to the Nashville Zoo has drawn criticism from local residents, including country star Brad Paisley.
8: Can't think of a worse place, honestly, you could stick something like a data center.
7: As AI and the data centers that power the technology become a national issue, Senator Mark Warner tells ABC his Democratic Party can lead the way.
9: There's positive, but there's also a deep underbelly here.
7: A Gallup poll earlier this year found that 7 in 10 Americans oppose data centers being built near their homes. Brian Clark, ABC News.
6: A Democratic firm, Fulcrum Campaigns, is behind an effort to oust the Box Elder County Commissioners over their vote to approve a proposed data center. But an ad they mailed to voters is being criticized for allegedly using Republican branding to sway voters. Fulcrum is led by two former execs at the Utah Democratic Party. The ad allegedly misrepresents the partisan affiliation and the commissioner's actions. Traffic and weather together, brought to you by UCCU. You should love where you bank. There are two crashes to tell you about. The one at 600 North and 5th West, where all lanes east and west are blocked and the exit ramp is closed. You're advised to go a different route. Two crashes, I-15 southbound, just north of Provo. The right shoulder is blocked in those incidents. Forecast for the Wasatch Front calls for temperatures to be 79 for a high today, 88 tomorrow, and then in the 70s Tuesday, Wednesday, and Thursday, and Friday and Saturday will be in the 80s. Currently, 75 degrees under partly cloudy skies. I'm Tammy Kikuchi, KSL News Radio, 102.7 FM, 1160 AM, and KSLNewsRadio.com. 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
20: Thank you, Maria. Good to be back.
6: On today's show, have you heard of sequence risk? We'll try to help you avoid it. Some split their retirement contributions between traditional accounts and Roths, but is that right for you? And what people don't know about Social Security could hurt them. But first, you've probably heard the commercial where someone says, "I hate annuities." But here's the thing, you might be in the minority. Last year alone, over $464 billion worth of annuities were sold, setting another record. So Todd, have you seen people come in, they're just dead set against annuities, only to rethink things once they learn a little bit more information?
20: Yeah, you know what, and it's not unusual, and it's just human nature. Think of it this way, Maria, if you have been lambasted for years by a certain group about something being bad.
6: Right.
20: Right. You have to understand there's three areas in the financial economy that are looking for your business if you're out there. There's the banking sector, the investment sector, and the insurance sector.
6: Mm-hmm.
20: Right. And if one of them has a product that is definitely significantly better than all of the others at doing a few other things, you know, they're going to try to trash it.
6: Wow.
20: That's just how it is. And so you think, you know, I don't like this or I don't like that because of this or because of what I've heard. I could tell you right now, there are hundreds of insurance companies and there are hundreds and hundreds of different types of annuities and they work very differently. I've had folks come in and they may have had an annuity, a couple of them that just were not performing. So what they do, what we do, Maria, mm-hmm. when they come in, we do what's called an x-ray, right? So it's part of our full MRI. We get to all of the assets. We take a look at everything, see how they're performing, do a peer-to-peer review. We do some testing on it, stress testing. We see if they're good or bad or whatever. Some of them are phenomenal for what they're designed and meant for. So you think about it, $464 billion, okay? What that actually represents is a 7% increase year over year in a product that people are consistently told is a bad product for them. So I tend to trust the people because it's their money, mm-hmm. not necessarily the advertising. And so why are we getting so many more of them as well? Well, there's this Peak 65. It's what LIMRA, it's a statistic company they're calling, that they talk about this. And that is there are more people that need more of a safety net. And they absolutely want to create guaranteed income. It's just the best way to do that is through certain types of them. Now, you might have an underperforming one or mm-hmm. two or three, right? You need to come in. We'll give you a free x-ray. It won't even cost you anything. You don't have to work with us, but at least find out where your annuity that you've had compares. So a lot of people may not like them because they've had something that's underperformed. It's only given them maybe a 2 or 3% return. Well, guess what? Those are older and have things changed in the last 7 years?
6: Of course, everything
20: has, right?
6: Right?
20: Just look at the interest rates.
6: Mm-hmm.
20: You know, look at the bond market. So we had what in COVID? What was it? 0% interest, yeah. Pretty much 1%.
6: Mm-hmm.
20: And now we're hitting, you know, 6-7, somewhere in that range. What I'm saying is that not everything is equal and you may be sitting on an underperforming asset. If you want, give us a call. We'll run an x-ray for you and at least you'll have the knowledge to know, is this good for me? And then also understand all the benefits that go with it. There's really all these other kinds of things that they can do that are very effective for other situations besides just safety of income.
6: You can have that conversation with Todd anytime, 385-247-7000. Are you shopping for your first financial advisor? Recommendations can come from anywhere, online, family, maybe a friend. But when you are actually interviewing an advisor,
0: What should you be paying attention to? Here's wealth manager Brandon Mull on the Broadcast Retirement Network.
21: You're going to be working with your advisor for the long term and through major life events. And all of those things, a good advisor will step through those life phases with you. And if you meet someone through your brother-in-law or at a country club, it might work out, but you never really know. So you really want to evaluate that personal fit and relationship. And you're trying to understand as well, will this person call me back? How much did they care about me? Are they listening more than talking at me? And they should be able to give you a really good comfort level and confidence that, hey, even when the market is up and down and sideways and whatever, I have a good understanding of the plan we have in place. And I have every confidence that you'll be right by my side.
0: Todd, when someone's interviewing an advisor, what are the biggest red flags that suggest that this might not be the right long-term fit?
20: Yeah, what I would take a look at is contact some of the people that they've been working with for a while. And here are a few questions you can ask. They're not gotcha questions, but these are questions that you can kind of parse between the lines because the people you're going to get are numbers of people that like them, right?
0: Okay.
20: So first off, were you ever rushed towards a decision? Did you come to a decision really quickly, like the first appointment? In other words, let's go back to a notice. Did you buy an annuity on your first appointment or second appointment? Number two, are they talking more about products before they're talking about your needs, your goals, your wants, and all of the other things? So in that context, ask yourself, make a list, all of the things that will keep you up at night, but really everything in your financial world. And then come back and check after the meeting, check that list and see if they covered those things. Because if they don't have a way to cover them, or they say in the meeting, we're going to get to this, then that's better. But if they're just in a certain kind of a group, and there's a lot of people that are in this business that I'm working that do a semi-okay job. I'm just going to be it straight with it. It's semi-okay, right? It's not necessarily a full financial plan. It's not holistic. It doesn't include estate taxes and all these other kinds of things. But it will give you a good picture, and it will get you along your way. Now, that might be fine for you, but you might need a little bit more. If you want true customization, if you truly want someone that knows a lot more about you, they're going to be able to take more time with you. So another question for somebody else to ask is, do they follow up? Is this somebody that actually they call you, they get back to you, you know, 24, 48 hours at least, and they're getting back to you and they're specific in what they're talking about, right? They're addressing specific concerns that you brought up in that first meeting. That means they're actually listening to you. They're not in the back of their mind thinking, okay, you know what? This is going to be a great sale for my assets under management, and I will make this certain type of a fee. You know, it's not spinning in their head. They're truly making eye contact and they're making good notes. But then when they follow up, there's very specific pieces in there that you throw out. I've had clients tell me, you know what? We threw out a couple things just to see if you were listening.
0: Okay.
20: Yeah. And thank goodness I was, right? Because when I went back and told them, hey, remember you said this, right? About this kind of a deal. Well, that's how this asset that you have right now is going to mess that up. This is not going to work for what that thing was over there. Even though that wasn't the biggest part of your goal, you said that that was an important thing. Is that still important to you? Right? And they said, you know what, by the way, we just threw that out there to see if you were listening, if you catch it on. There are ways to really know if someone's going to be by your side and if they're truly listening to what it is, Maria, that you're communicating.
0: Yeah, it's much different to hear a sales pitch than it is to get personal, customized advice.
20: Very much. You will know the difference. Your gut check will help you. The brain in your gut, you'll be able to know. But again, don't, you know, throw some crazy stuff out there just to see if they're listening. If they come back with you, you know, check them out first.
0: All right.
20: Absolutely.
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0: Thanks so much for being with us for Navigate Your Financial Future with Todd Kim. I'm Maria Chaleos, along with Todd Kim, who is the CEO and founder of Galileo Wealth. You can start the conversation with Todd at any time, 385-247-7000. Now, the Fed hasn't cut interest rates since last December, and with new leadership coming in, we have a new chair, Kevin Warsh, many are wondering which direction it's headed. Here's Morningstar's Tom Larasella.
1: You know, at the very least, what it does mean is that the interest rate cuts that had been expected this year are off the table. At the same time, it's not clear that the Fed will need to pivot to actually raise interest rates. But the Fed's in an interesting position. At this point, it really just seems like they're just content to just sit pat, wait and see how things play out. Then they'll be able to decide which direction they're going to move.
0: Todd, when rate cuts get pushed out, how does that change the way retirees should think about income?
2: Boy, that's a big thing. And you know what? If your advisor hasn't been talking to you about this, and if your assets have not been stress test, and I got to say this again, if your assets have not been stress tested against a bond market bubble and the volatility of what this could do, and as then high interest rates with inflation, you could be stuck with something that you have no idea about because it's been a long time since we've had a major correction. Okay. So this goes a little deeper. So I'm just going to take it a little deep. That's okay.
0: Go for it.
2: The situation when you lay it out on the table, okay, is that we are a debtor nation. So we have 30 something trillion, right? That's just what the government owes. When you actually add in all of the liabilities, Social Security, healthcare, and everything like that, it's another $100 trillion, Maria. Okay. Mm-hmm. So we're talking over $130 trillion of actual liabilities to the American citizens. See, so how does that whole system stay together? Which you've got to take a look at and say, okay, the reason we're able to be a debtor country, and the average debt for most Americans, it's much higher than it is for a lot of other people around the world, is because we have the strongest currency. Now, what I'm getting at is that when everybody trades in the dollar, right, then that currency can, as its own strength, kind of demand. In other words, people want treasuries because it's in U.S. currencies, right? Okay. Now, as soon as folks are in other countries and such are not trading anymore in dollars, let's call them petrodollars, or let's call them crypto, or let's, I don't know, the Chinese want it to be theirs. Anybody, anything else other than dollars, the value starts to go down. And then what happens is that puts a lot of pressure on what's happening, especially inside of the bond market. Now, what does that mean to you out there individually? Well, when we take a look at that compared to oil and all the other things you're actually seeing out there, you're not hearing what I'm telling you because they're not going through it this much. The difference is that it's very difficult for the Federal Reserve to lower interest rates and to do so without inflation skyrocketing. And that's their main job. So if you go back in time, you looked what happened in the Carter years and the Reagan years, right? Mm-hmm. Spikes in inflation that went up. Jimmy Carter loses the election. Ronald Reagan comes in. For 2 years, Maria, we had interest that was 17, 18%.
0: Oh.
2: Really high.
0: Painful.
2: Now, why didn't Reagan do anything? Because he said, we have to go through the pain. Now, you ask yourself right now, or do we have anybody on any political aisle that's willing to go through the pain?
0: And I don't think so.
2: It's really hard, mm-hmm. right? It's super hard now to be able to think like that, right? Mm-hmm. And so what does the Fed do? They're caught. They're taught. It's really, they're walking a fine wire. Do they want to lower? Mm-hmm. Absolutely, they do. Does the president want them to lower? Of course he does, right? And he needs gas to go down below, you know, much below $4 a gallon. The point being is this, is that when it comes to your asset classes and you out there with retirement dollars, whether it's 401ks, whatever it's in, whoever it's at, if it's at the bank, brokerage firm, whatever, you need to have stress testing done. I cannot say that enough. Because if you do not know what these assets are capable of doing in case of a bubble burst, particularly in a bond market, you are unprepared.

0: live on. Now, Sam retired in 2000 and Dave in 2010. And after 10 years, Dave had $874,000. Sam had $96,000. That's a big difference. Now, Sam went through the huge market declines of 2000-2008, and Dave didn't. Was Sam just unlucky, or was there something that he could have done to minimize that loss?
1: He was unlucky, and there is a lot that he could have done to minimize that loss. This is that sequence of returns risk that we talked about at the beginning.
0: Mm-hmm.
1: Okay, so I have had people come to me after 2008 and 9 in a rescue mode and say, you know what, please help me. You know, I had a gal, and she worked for a beautiful jewelry company here. They're wonderful. They're local. They're very well known. They did medals for the Olympics and everything. I won't say their name, but you can probably guess who they are.
0: Mm-hmm.
1: They've got an amazing, amazing retirement plan. They really took care of their employees, like rated number one employer in the state for years. She ended up retiring. She worked there polishing jewels and everything, you know, stuff like that, Maria, for maybe 30-something years, and ended up with about $1 million.
0: Okay.
1: Now, she wasn't my client, and she retired like 2006 and 7.
0: Okay. Mm-hmm.
1: And she did exactly what her broker advisor told her to do, have a diversificated mix, right? This is stocks and bonds and things like that. Again, we're not investment advice here. Come talk to those that are licensed. You can talk to ours guys on the phone. You know what I'm talking about. It wasn't anything, that was crazy or anything like that. She lost 30%, then she lost another 28%.
0: Oh.
1: Okay. So 50% losses. She's down to $500,000 in tears. Just. Now, was
0: devastated.
1: She, was I, she unlucky, yeah. Maria? Or was it that she wasn't, it wasn't planned
0: unlucky,
1: correctly?
0: Not informed properly?
1: Yeah, I would say both.
0: Yeah.
1: Right? Because, you know, these are standard procedures. Is this kind of a portfolio for certain people at certain ages? And you've heard of that, right?
0: Mm-hmm.
1: In 401ks, these time sensitive things where they, as you age, they move you a little differently into more
0: less
1: of this
0: risk.
1: Exactly, right? And so these are traditional. They're well worn. All right. Before that happened, something occurred. Everybody thought that bonds and stocks were non-correlated. Okay, this meant it's kind of like a teeter-totter or a seesaw. One goes up, the other comes down, right? In other words, you have enough of this one, it balances out if the other one goes. What we found out in 08 and 09 is we have a very different world. I mean, it's totally different now.
0: Hmm.
1: We were not ready for the fact that these things have more correlation to each other than we think, which means that it's a C now. It's not a seesaw. If the C goes down, all ships go down with it.
0: Oh, wow.
1: Okay. Now, what this also means is you have to stress test. I can't tell you guys this enough. Get your stress test done. Call us if you at least just want to know what you have to do. Do it, please. Because what can happen is if these bubbles burst, if these volatility, if these things happen, they will happen so fast. There is nobody that can get you out of it in time, and don't think that they should. Okay. It's just, and don't get mad at them if they don't, because that's on you. Right. However, if you don't get the stress test, you could be in assets that are capable of both going down at the same time, meaning they're correlated.
0: Mm.
1: Now let's go back to the annuity question. The difference is this. The annuity is a non-correlated asset, even though it's structured to have some gains, depending on maybe what the markets do. Some do, some don't. It will not lose value, right? So had she had a portion of this into annuities, she would have still lost 50% on the other portion, right? But the other, let's say she did it 50-50, 500 of that in annuities, 500 something else, the annuities would have been fine. She would have been just okay. She could have absorbed a 25% loss. A 50% loss, she couldn't absorb that emotionally. It took a lot of work to be able to get her comfortable enough to get back into the markets so she could get the gains needed to recover.

0: Does that make sense?
1: Right.
0: The recovery is very, very hard when emotionally you have PTSD.
1: For sure.
0: That's what you're going to have. You're just going to have this PTSD. And that's the difference, okay, between diversification and asset location.
1: That number to call, Todd, 385-247-7000. Are you leaving work vacation days on the table? A recent study by FlexJobs Work found that while 82% of American workers have paid time off, nearly one in four didn't take a single vacation day in the past year. Why? Heavy workloads, manager expectations, company culture. So for people who are almost retired but can't step away for a full week, mm-hmm. do you find that it's a burnout issue or a retirement readiness issue, Todd, or both?
0: It's both. I've seen both of those happen multiple times. Let me tell you, folks, I promise you, wherever you work, unless you're the business owner or sole, you know, proprietor, and you're doing everything all at once, which doesn't mean you're really an owner. It means you're a worker for yourself. You can't, you know, if you're in that situation, you can't step away. But if you're not, if you're in a company or something, you need to step away and you need to take enough time and correctly modify whatever that time is you're going to do and live the lifestyle of a retiree, Maria. Okay. Because mm-hmm. it's a different lifestyle.
1: Totally.
0: It's very, very, very, very, very, mm-hmm. very different. Okay. You need to think. Let me tell you something that's a little funny.
1: Okay.
0: Okay. Folks come in and after they retire, they say to me all the time, and if you're out there listening, you'll probably recognize your voice. They always say, I cannot believe how busy I am. Now, what I do then is say, okay, let's go back just for fun, kicks here, 3 years and see how busy you were, right? Mm-hmm. 8 appointments, phone calls, Zoom meetings, all these things going on. What did they have the other day? A doctor's appointment and a pickleball club. And they're busy.
1: So busy.
0: You know what I'm saying?
1: I do.
0: Okay. So it is a completely different style. What we find is there's a financial readiness and an emotional readiness component. And the emotional one is probably harder than the financial one, even though the financial one is the most everybody focuses in on that. And it is the emotionality of being able to work without necessarily a daily purpose. Can be unfulfilling.
1: Yeah.
0: Right. And so you have to, when you start taking that into consideration, you know, there's a lot of feeling uncertain about it. It's not just burnout. When I see people that are burned out, they're ready to retire. They're ready to retire.
1: They're like they're done.
0: They're done.
1: Yeah.
0: You know, they're ready to go. The biggest thing that we see, however, is they just don't have everything put together yet. So when you come in, not only are we going to do an MRI on everything you've got, an x-ray, we're going to stress test it against everything that's out there, make sure it's good, it's bad. I will tell you if it's ugly, you know, how it's all going to work too. But the organization, Maria, of everything into one space that you can actually see it, I can't tell you how often people just love that part.
1: They feel better.
0: Well, you know what? They think it's over here. You know, let me ask you, how many logins do you have every week to financial institutions?
1: Just financial institutions.
0: Yeah.
1: One,
0: is there over six?
1: Two, three, probably four.
0: Four?
1: Mm-hmm.
0: Okay. What we find is there's usually six or more by the time
1: we
0: retire.
1: Okay.
0: Right? I can't remember 2 passwords, let alone all of these others.
1: They're in my phone.
0: So what we do is we aggregate everything.
1: Yeah.
0: It's consolidated and every night it's up to date. It's up to value. They love that more than anything else. What she or he does, who is not the part of the primary decision making situation their entire life, loves the fact that the estate and everything that they need at any given time, if the other partner isn't there, is just a click away.
1: Okay. I lied. I thought of 5. I didn't mean to.
0: I know it.
1: I just wasn't thinking about it.
0: Now, that's just financial, right? Think about all the rest of them that you have.
1: And all the logins are different.
0: They are?
1: Mm-hmm.
0: Okay. So what you're doing is you're overloading, they call it your limbic system. It's a term.
1: Is that I'm overloading?
0: No, it's more than that, too. It's the, I have a client who's a neurosurgeon. He talks about this all the time. The amygdala in your brain is connected. I got this right. To your limbic system. Okay. And that's all emotion, fear, overload, anxiety, stress, overwhelm. What we see is overwhelm. That's what is the mental block usually to getting this done. And when you finally, when we get it done, it doesn't take us long, everybody, but you, it just goes away. It's like brushing off something. You know, it's such a great feeling.
1: You can breathe again.
0: Yeah, go on vacation. Yeah. Feels like that.
1: You can start the conversation with Todd at any time, 385-247-7000 or at ntoddkim.com. Are you picturing your retirement clearly, or does it seem so far away? In a moment, why that's important.
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4: 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I'm Tammy Kikuchi, KSL's top national story this hour from ABC News. Authorities in Ohio are searching for multiple suspects in a mass shooting at a festival in Toledo. Saturday evening, about 12 people were shot, two critically. Day two of the festival has been canceled. Prison inmates are receiving improved health care. The Department of Health and Human Services installed dialysis machines, which save Utah taxpayers about $525,000 a year. Inmates are being treated on site. Inmates used to be transported to a hospital up to three times a week. Division officials say it used to cost $558 per treatment to cover the cost of personal transportation and care. A garage and family RV are a total loss, but the Unified Fire Authority says firefighters from Bluffdale, South Jordan, and West Jordan joined them to save the rest of the home in Harriman. Police were able to identify or help the resident to safety, and they also rescued the cat. No one was hurt. Traffic and weather together brought to you by UCCU. Improve cash flow with a home equity line of credit. Well, there's a crash on 6 North at 500 West. Eastbound and westbound, the lanes are closed. The exit ramp is closed. Find a different way around that. There's also a crash I-15 northbound at 200 North in Caseville. Forecast for the Wasatch Front. Well, there's a cool down, believe it or not. Highs today reach 79. Tomorrow's high will be 88. Fire danger is high and windy in those conditions. And currently it is 79 downtown, but under mostly cloudy skies. I'm Tammy Kikuchi, KSL News Radio, 102.7 FM, 1160 AM, and KSLNewsRadio.com, Utah's news, traffic, and weather station.

0: 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I'm Maria Chaleos, along with Todd Kim, who is the CEO and founder of Galileo Wealth. 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As retirement gets closer and your 401k balance looks pretty good, you might think, I'll stop the tax-deferred stuff and go all Roth. But Vanguard believes that that's a mistake. It says splitting contributions between both can give you more income flexibility later, especially with unpredictable tax rates. So what is your take, Tom?
1: I have a very specific take on this, and that is you need a tax map and a stress test. I know I keep talking about this, but here's the reason. Okay. I don't know what tax rates are going to be in the future. I have a feeling they're going to be up just because of what we're talking about.
0: Everything else is going.
1: Well, we talked a lot about those liabilities.
0: Sure.
1: Right. And what's the government going to do? The only other way to get rid of those liabilities real quickly, and they'll move on, is to inflation our way out of it. You know how you bought a house at $100,000, now it's worth $1 million, right? Easy to pay off, $20,000 in loan. You thought it was big 20 years ago. Today, it's no big deal.
0: Right.
1: See, that's what maybe the government's trying to do. Either way, both of those are so damaging to retirees. Either way it goes, right? So they can't, they don't have the money to pay it off. You're just going to have to tax everybody. They're not going to get it. Or they can inflate their way out of that. That's a rough go too. Okay. So what we're looking at here, Maria, is as a farm kid, I always talk about Roths being taxing the seed, right? Versus taxing the harvest, and understanding in a Roth, you do not get the you don't get a break at the front end like you do with an IRA or a 401k,
0: sure. Mm-hmm.
1: Right? But the growth inside of it grows tax free. And it comes out tax-free. So as a retirement income specialist, and our team is, we love tax-free incomes because what we can do is we can turn those on and off during different times and segments of your life.
0: Ah.
1: Make sense?
0: Mm-hmm.
1: So let's say during a certain time of your life, taxes are high. Wouldn't it be nice if we can turn the volume down or turn the water down, the siphon slowly on the taxable income and turn up the tax-free income, because then you will not creep into a higher bracket.
0: Yeah, that's the danger.
1: That makes sense?
0: Mm-hmm.
1: So income streams and how they're taxed, that's really what we're talking about future income and maintaining your lifestyle and keeping more of your money instead of giving it to the IRS.
0: We all want to keep more of our money.
1: Yeah.
0: That much I do know. No matter what age we are, there's a weird disconnect with time. Need an example? Well, here's comedian Tom Papa.
2: If you're young here tonight and you see an old person, I know you don't think that that's you in the future. You look at an old person, that's not you in the future. That's like looking at a sequoia tree or a unicorn. But it is going to be you one day before you know it. And if you're older and you look at a young person and you think, I still look like that. You don't. You don't. You don't.
0: Now, our favorite thing now is to sit in the restaurant and go, are we as old as that couple sitting over there?
1: Right.
0: And then it's like, might be older.
1: I know. You look at this. I mean, my kids went through some family albums and there's my grandmother holding me as a child. You know, she was in her 40s and she looked great. And Will looked over at Heather and said, how old are you, Mom? She's like 54, 52.
0: You're like, don't
1: and
0: ask
1: like,
0: me
1: you
0: that
1: know,
0: question.
1: And she said, well, you look just as good. You know, I mean, yeah, it was a foot in the mouth, but it was funny. Don't you think? I mean, you look in the mirror and I don't feel really much different mentally than what I thought I was, but I look it's completely different, right?
0: Yeah, it's a little scary to look at the mirror in the mirror every morning.
1: Yeah, so we tend to, going back to this neurosurgeon, we tend our minds, this is really strange, but it's true. We tend to project, right? This is called projection, I guess. And we project ourselves as younger than we really are. We
0: did to do that. In our brains, we are really that young.
1: Yeah, you're right. We are. I believe I'm still 38 in my brain.
0: Right.
1: I believe I'm in my 30s. You know, it feels like that. And yet, you know, I went on a big hike the other day of a snowboard and it was rough. You know, it was a lot harder.
0: You're admitting this?
1: Yeah, I shouldn't, but I did, okay. You know, and it was, you know, so we feel like it's an emotionally distant kind of a thing. And unfortunately, we are living in the present, but we don't acknowledge what the present really is. And often we don't really acknowledge how fast the future is going to come.
0: I know that's really tough when it comes to retirement. That mm-hmm. I mean,
1: yeah,
0: people just think it's so far off. And how do we change that mindset in the way of preparing?
1: Good question. The preparation, I think, for understanding that is it. Do you have any friends or people that have already retired?
0: Mm-hmm.
1: Okay. So just.
0: Oh, they think I'm silly. They're off in their RVs doing their whatever.
1: Thing? Going, yeah. Tripping on America.
0: Yeah.
1: COVID was no big deal. Mm-hmm. They just went, hey, we'll go in an RV.
0: We're out of here.
1: Yeah. So if you can see yourself as them, then it's a lot easier now to visualize, okay, and you need to do this. I would recommend visualization techniques. Visualize yourself as a retiree. All right, so let's paint a picture here while you're listening on the radio.
0: But I can't.
1: Okay, you got to. This is part of the deal. Okay, you don't need to wake up at 6 a.m.
0: But I like waking up at 6 a.m.
1: But you don't need to.
0: Okay.
1: You might not want to. Your husband might not want to anymore.
0: He's up before me.
1: Okay, well, maybe you do. Eventually.
0: But everybody's different.
1: You may not want to.
0: Yeah, that's right.
1: Right? So look at them and see where they eat. What time are they eating? What things are going on? So look at the children. Look at the grandchildren. Picture that kind of a scenario then, and it will help you emotionally and visually understand what it could be like for you a lot more than just this arbitrary, I'm going to retire someday.
0: What do you do with people like me who are resistant to that? They're just like, no, I'm not ready for that.
1: It's tough because we show you facts. I mean, we can go into Genworth and say, listen, it's 60% probability either you or Bob are going to have a long-term care need. It's going to be $9,000 a month in today's dollars, which equals when you need it, you know, $15,000, it's going to be this and this. It's hard to believe. Right?
0: Yeah.
1: I mean, I could show that to you.
0: No, intellectually. I do believe that.
1: Well, you can believe it intellectually, but the other part of your mind, right?
0: That's the part that's
1: doesn't
0: the problem.
1: Want to, right? So here's what I've learned, again, from my client, is neuroscience. It's really interesting. We make every decision emotionally, and then the logical side will validate that.
0: Oh, that's so true.
1: It is, mm-hmm. right? So you've got to visualize the emotionality of what it is you're doing. And I know I sound like some crazy actor or something, but what you really need to do is visually think, okay, what would happen if this is happening to me? What's going to happen with here? How am I going to do these kinds of things? And what happens when I, you know, lose some capability or I lose certain kinds of memory? What happens to me or my husband, you know, when we just can't make it up the stairs anymore? You know, things that were common and easy are not always the same.
0: It's true.
1: Yeah.
0: So when you hear about the big numbers of what people have saved or need for retirement, you can start to feel bad that you just don't have enough. So don't kick yourself. According to data from the Employee Benefit Research Institute, only 3% of retirees have saved over $1 million. That means a lot of people are planning a successful retirement on a lot less. So Todd, what is your message to someone listening who believes that they can't retire until they reach a certain number?
1: Okay, so here's the kicker in this, and I'm gonna make it worse before we make it better.
0: What is a certain number is what I want to know.
1: So here's the kicker.
0: Okay.
1: Most American, the household net worth is just barely above $1 million, including their home.
0: Wow.
1: So let's say your home, you're on the Wasatch Front, had it for a long time, worth $700,000, can't believe it. That means you've got about $300,000 in the bank or in something, and that is what you're going to use to offset Social Security, right?
0: Mm-hmm.
1: So what do we do in a situation like that when we don't, I mean, you're clinically a millionaire, but you're cash poor, real estate rich.
0: Yeah.
1: Right? Because mm-hmm. you're not going to sell your house. You know, it's an asset, but it's not going to pay you income. So what we have to do then is look and say, okay, we need to understand very specifically what our spend pattern is, what the liabilities are. This is something nobody likes to do. It's budget planning. And so what we do is when we aggregate this, the budget happens automatically for people. So we take the pain out of it. Nobody wants to go through and say, how much am I going to do this and that? It's just, you know, and then when we do income, we need guardrails, right? We need to know that if this thing happens out here, you lose 20%, we're going to be able to still make our bogey, and that might be $6,000 or $8,000 a month, right? And even if it comes down a little bit, we know it will come back because we've done certain things to make that occur, right?
0: Yes.
1: There might be a reverse mortgage in the future. We need to be thinking about all of these things inside of it. So you have a number, yes. What we do first is we have to back into it, Maria. That means we've got to know what your lifestyle number is first. Let's say your lifestyle number is $10,000 to $12,000 a month. Mm-hmm. If that's the case, then there is a number out there with a certain return and a certain risk level that's going to fit you, and you have to have enough of that money in order to be able to make the lifestyle happen. That's just the math. So are there assets that can still get returns and maybe lower the risk more so that it fits your risk tolerance area? And yes, there are. You have to take a look at them. And they're not going to be something a lot of times it's on commercials. So this is where a financial advisor team, a real good one, can help you discover things that you might be able to do to get more income out of that and maybe lower that risk and have the opportunity to measure up that income and move it further, right? It's hard to do on your own. And
0: it's overwhelming.
1: Yeah, I couldn't. You just can't do it.
0: It's overwhelming, yeah, for sure.
1: Give us a call. We'll put you on the phone with some of the portfolio management teams, and they can. These experts can tell you specifically how they do it.
0: You can call anytime, 384-247-7000, or you can find out more information at ntoddkim.com. Okay, when it comes to Social Security, ignorance is not bliss. A new survey by Alliance Life suggests that what people don't know about Social Security could seriously hurt their retirement plans. More than half of Americans admit that they don't really understand how Social Security works or how it fits into their overall retirement strategy. And only about 4 in 10 say they actually have a plan for when and how they'll claim their benefits. Todd, why is Social Security too important to treat just as an afterthought? And how do you help people avoid costly mistakes with their claiming decision?
1: That's a great question. Why is it too important? I would say, and I think everybody knows this, you know, Marie, you get one shot. One shot at Social Security decision making, right?
0: Yeah, because once you decide to take it, you can't turn back.
1: It's good. It's where it is. Mm-hmm. So Social Security has so much information around it and so many different studies and so many different opinions. And I'll put a period on that. Now, if you're listening, it's very difficult for you to know which one is best for you, given all the opinions out there. And in a nutshell, you have what's called FRA. It's a full retirement age. The government keeps raising that number from 62 to a certain, now it's 66, going to 67, eventually it's 70. So, because people are living longer, mm-hmm, right? But you can still take it, Maria, at 62.
0: Oh, yeah.
1: Right? But you're going to get a lower amount.
0: Quite a bit lower.
1: Quite a bit lower. And so you have to look at it and say, okay, what's the difference? Okay, if I take it at 70, it's going to be a much bigger number. Mr. Advisor, please tell me how much more that is annually. Well, it's typically an 8% annual raise is what the number comes out to be. Now, what we have to do now is go a little deeper, Maria, and explore what you, Mr. Client, need and want, and what is in your wheelhouse. What is your longevity look like? What's your genetic profile, kind of, right? And we need to find out if that 70 is even capable for you to do, or do we need to bridge some income if we do take 70? If that's so, do you need to do a gig job or something else so that we can take it later? That's because it's going to help you, because you are going to have a long lifetime. But what we have found, this is really crazy, is that a lot of the time, I won't say most of the time, but a lot of the time, it actually comes out your break-even point is so high when you take it at a later age, you would have been better off taking it at 62.
0: Right.
1: Now, that is the opposite, Maria, of a lot of people out there in the news. Okay. Now, why is that the case? Because I see the numbers and I look at it, and then we do life expectancy individually tailored for that person. And what they understand afterwards is that they would have had to have lived until 88 or something like that to get the comparison had they taken it earlier. So with that in mind, how do you come up with those numbers? By yourself, it's really hard. And I'll tell you, a lot of stuff that I've seen online is skewed towards an answer, I believe, that says take it later, because it is a lot more later, right? If you can do it, if you can live through it, you get there. But once you get to 65 and 66, like we talked about before, man, your energy level, it just, it's not quite the same. You know, you might be ready for that retirement.
0: Right.
1: Right?
0: I know my husband did the numbers one day.
1: Did he?
0: He's like, yeah, should I wait this long? But when he was doing the numbers, like, well, I would be losing this much up front right now.
1: Right. Mm-hmm.
0: And I'd have to live to be
1: a certain amount,
0: like 90.
1: Yeah.
0: To make it worthwhile.
1: Did he go back and say, have I ever had a grandfather or great-grandfather that lived to 94 or 95?
0: Well, unfortunately, or no.
1: You do have some?
0: Unfortunately, he does.
1: Does he?
0: Not my side of the
1: family. Yeah, my side doesn't either.
0: His side of the family.
1: Okay.
0: Does.
1: Well, I do have one actually.
0: But even doing the math, it wouldn't have been worth it.
1: Yeah.
0: Basically, to wait that long.
1: Right. Because then you have to do this calculation called lost opportunity cost, and you say, okay, what would taking the money at age 62 to 70 have done for me had I just put it into a certain account earning X amount of return? Right.
0: Mm-hmm.
1: Once you do those two things, then it really measures up very quickly. You know, the answers become very clear when you should take that. And that's really the biggest question, right? Is when do I take the Social Security?
0: I was reading something today that millennials want to or think that they can retire by the time they're 58. And that to me was really hard to understand. I mean, I know the want to do that, I guess, for them. But we're in such tough financial times right now. And for them to think that, yeah, I still am sticking with this, and they're actually saving 10 years earlier than boomers started saving for retirement.
1: Yeah, and actually, it's an interesting generation. They get mocked a lot. Their savings rate is really pretty high. Do they have unrealistic expectations? My generation, I would think so. I don't think they've had the chance or perspective yet to live through some real downturns and understand how those work and how they actually.
0: Which is why they think 58.
1: Yeah. They haven't had, they don't understand 2008 and 9. I mean, anything that doesn't have an iPhone to it, they can't quite grasp that, right? And so these historical events that always end up coming around again and again and again, they haven't lived through any of that yet.
0: Mm-hmm.
1: I just think they don't quite have yet the knowledge and perspective to think about it. I mean, they are growing up and have grown up in this society where we have had so much abundance and just a job anywhere if you wanted it, right? I mean, we had to work thinking about what my job is going to be and actually apply and do all these other, right? Do you remember getting out of college and trying to get, I mean, you know, that we have had a real wonderful run. And that's what I would like to call it. Now is the time to secure what you have. It's important that you do that. And I would love to be able to teach them. There are certain things, other assets that they should be looking at as well. They have the time on their side. So the dollar cost averaging and compounding, it's huge for them.
0: Mm-hmm.
1: And there's going to be some real big winners, but there's also probably going to be some amazing losers that, you know, are household names today.
0: Yeah,
1: I mean, just think of it. That's been the case forever, right?
0: Right. My young adults, though, know more about Roth IRAs. I mean, when I started, there wasn't a Roth IRA that I know of when I started putting money into a 401k. So their perspective is a little bit different on that.
1: Yeah.
0: They're much more educated than the boomers on the Roth IRA benefits.
1: You know, it's interesting. I follow a couple of different people and, you know, different generations are better educated. They should be. As they go on, right? So, you know, the X Gen should be better than the baby boomers, and millennials should be better than others and so forth. At certain things, they definitely are, right? But they are also in an expansion curve that they still don't quite understand. So let's put it in this perspective. You remember when the internet came out?
0: Oh, yeah.
1: It just changed everything, right? What's come out now that is completely game changer for them and for everybody?
0: AI.
1: AI.
0: I know. And students in college right now are very worried about this.
1: They should be.
0: They are very concerned about what their future is like.
1: Very concerned, because it's not necessarily it's going to replace them, but the guy who's doing the job that uses AI better than them, that's going to be their competition, mm-hmm. right? And so they're in the same boat as we were when it was back in the internet. The perspective is the key.
0: Perspective.
1: Yeah.
0: Actor and comedian Bill Murray is a lifelong Chicago Cubs fan, and growing up in the 1950s meant watching the team on black and white TV. Now, when we recently sat down with him, he told us that finally visiting Wrigley Field as a young boy was absolutely mind-blowing.
3: When we got to the ballpark and we started to walk up the stairs to the interior of the ballpark, and my brother said, wait, and he put his hands over my eyes and he said, okay, walk up. And I walked up the last few steps, and he took my hands away, and I saw all this green and all this ivy and the scoreboard and the grass. And it just, it's unforgettable what it looks like, because I'd never seen it in color. It was like seeing an amazing impressionist painting. My God, look what it does to me. It really was an amazing experience.
0: So do you have stories from your clients where you knew that you were helping them create moments like this that they'd never forget?
1: Yeah, yeah. You know, the overview effect when astronauts look back and see the Earth and they start crying. Mm-hmm. I wouldn't say it's quite like that, but when they have the capability to take their whole family on a cruise, and they send me the videos of that, and they're so happy because, you know what, she says, Todd, I never thought I could be able to do something like this. Wow. Single mom, three kids, all have their own, and she's paying for the whole thing. That is an experience like that. And then she sends me a video, and, you know, I'm almost in tears because her life was so difficult. Yeah, those moments actually do exist, and they should be a part of your retirement. Back to visualization, visualize yourself doing those things, and you will activate the opportunity for it to work.
0: So is that how we get a clearer picture of what retirement looks like?
1: Absolutely.
0: Just that visualization?
1: It really, really is. You've got to see it. You've got to visualize it and see it in your head. And then you can come around to it and say, okay, you know what? Long-term care may be a reality, because I'm looking at my neighbors and they were fine. You know, they were golfing and doing everything like that, right? And now she's in a wheelchair. And it's pretty much like, okay, let me visualize a little bit of that, not take on too much of it, because I don't want to get overwhelmed,
0: yeah.
1: right? I don't want to get that limbic system to go nuts and do the fight or flight kind of a thing. But I want to think slowly, what if it's me or it's Bob and we are in that kind of scenario, right? Take a deep breath. What are we going to do? How's that going to really play out for us, right?
0: So when someone comes to you, they don't know the answers.
1: Mm-mm.
0: How do you start?
1: You know,
0: because you mentioned being overwhelmed. People get overwhelmed.
1: Mm-hmm. Yeah, it really is. What we do try to do anyway, the first thing is really get to know people. And I know that sounds cliche, right? But if you don't really have an interest in them and feel like you can help them, the only way you can do that and want to do that, really want to, is to understand their history, their needs, their values, what makes them tick, why it's important to them, right? Their families are usually the most important thing. And what it is they truly want to do. Everybody says, okay, they're going to talk about your dreams and your lifestyle and how you want to live. That's important. But who do you want to be with? I want to know who you're with, where you're at, what you're doing, and why you're doing it. I want to know these things.
0: Right now, before.
1: Before we put it on the calendar and say we're going to make that thing a reality. I want to know all those other answers to those questions. Now, why do I want to know it? Because I need to know how important that is to you. And I need to know your why. And once I understand that, then we can really fine tune. You'd be surprised what a good advisory team can do. We can fine tune not just the assets, but how they're withdrawn and the taxes and so forth to make sure that this event occurs the way you want it to. Now, you've got a visualization of how it is, right? But what if it's better? What if we could make that a better scenario? Yeah, that'd be great to go to Mexico, but wouldn't Italy be a little bit nicer?
0: Yeah.
1: You know what I'm saying?
0: Mm-hmm.
1: So that's our job. That's what we're doing. And we really get to know people well. It's important that we understand their core, I guess. That's the key to it, because we've got so many answers, so many ways to tailor it. We test it. We do all these other things. That's what we're doing in the surgery room. At the same time, though, we really need to know, you know, why this is so important to you and how are we going to get there? And we need to let you know, honestly, where you are at in getting to that.
0: I had a friend who was the money person for a couple of very big corporations. And we were talking one day and she said, yeah, well, my financial advisor said, and she's since retired, told us that we should do this and this. And I'm like, you have a, why do you need a financial advisor?
1: Yeah.
0: You've been dealing with money and for companies for your entire career. Mm-hmm. And it really caught me off guard.
1: Isn't that crazy?
0: That person had a financial advisor.
1: Our CFOs. Are partners in M&A mergers and acquisitions companies. Right. I mean, these guys know money. I have a client right now who's the CEO of a big bank that lends money from the Fed. Right. I mean, they have degrees in math and everything like that. So why do they need somebody like me?
0: Well, I'll tell her why. I'll tell you what she said.
1: Okay.
0: Well, because while she was doing one specific thing, what she needed in retirement was a totally different thing. And so she needed somebody who knew that, was the expert in that area.
1: Okay. So what do you mean by that? She had an idea of what she wanted, but then she realized
0: she knew the basics of finances and how the market works.
1: Right.
0: She needs somebody to personalize it for her and who was an expert at doing that.
1: Yeah.
0: That's not what she did.
1: That's exactly it. You know, if I need an orthodontist, I'm not going to go to the regular dentist. A lot of folks, even though they understand money inside and out, they could be better traders and everything than we will ever be. Their businesses will make more money than ours. So it's important, though, for them to have a healthy, being able to bounce these ideas and understand how they're actually going to work from someone who has seen it happen hundreds and hundreds of times before. That experience right there is not what they have, but they are looking for that.
0: Right. Mm-hmm. And they're aware that they don't have that.
1: That's experience. Right. Smart people know. Right. It's like, no, I need someone really that understands how that's actually going to work. Not the way it's kind of been pitched.
0: Not the way we want it to work.
1: Right, exactly.
0: Yep. Todd, great show.
1: Thanks, Maria.
0: Okay, we'll see you next week.
1: Yep.
0: And the number, if you'd like to call Todd, is 385-247-7000 or find out more information at ntoddkim.com. 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
8: 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It is 1:02 at KSL News Radio. I'm Tammy Kikuchi. KSL's top local story comes from actually our national story from ABC News. The last four international rescuers in Laos are now coming home, spending their two-week search for two miners still missing inside a flooded cave. More from ABC's Rachel Scott.
9: A dive coordinator telling ABC News that the cave entrance became too unstable and that the risk to rescuers was too high. Hope of finding the two men alive is now very low, though a local team says it will keep pumping water from that cave and that it is not giving up.
8: Five miners were rescued. Some serious injuries fill emergency rooms this summer. Doctors say many of the injuries can be prevented.
10: We all like to be out and about doing fun things more and more, but that does come with some risks.
8: Emergency physician Dr. Mark Shaw says wheels are at the top of the list with bikes, e-bikes, scooters, and ATVs.
10: Think about helmets, think about road safety, looking out for vehicles.
8: Around water, safety is just as critical, and life jackets should be worn. Extreme heat can be killer with dizziness, nausea, or exhaustion. Heat-related illnesses should be cooled down quickly. And more fire restrictions this weekend. The BLM has banned the use of steel component ammo on public lands, so target shooters need to be aware of what they're packing. And Chinese lanterns are also banned, and off-highway vehicles must have efficient spark arresters. Traffic and weather together brought to you by UCCU. You deserve to love where you bank. There's a crash on 600 North at 500 West, and all lanes east and westbound are closed. The exit ramp and is closed. Find a different way around that. Also, there's a crash I-15 northbound at 200 North in Kaysville. And there's a fire affecting the roadway I-15 northbound, 7 miles north of Holden. The right lanes and shoulder are affected. 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A big cool down. It's going to be a high of 79, which it is right now, and showers are in the vicinity. Fire danger is very high, and the dry trend will continue all week. It'll be 88 tomorrow, and then 70s for Tuesday, Wednesday, and Thursday. I'm Tammy Kikuchi, KSL News Radio, 102.7 FM, 1160 AM, and KSLNewsRadio.com, where Utah's news, traffic, and weather station.
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12: We all want some level of safety and security. 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In retirement, you want that same level of safety, but who is there for you to make sure your money will last? 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
13: 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Their offices in about three different states, so you have that opportunity in Washington, California, Utah, Salt Lake City, and Lehi are where the offices are. DeckerRetirementPlanning.com. And I always start the show with this because if you're trying to figure out where you are on that road to retirement, there's some question marks you may have in your mind, right? Do we have enough? Are we going to be okay? There's still the number one fear amongst retirees, the fear of outliving their money. And that's because there's a lot of things going on that Brian and Aaron are going to talk about right out of the gate. But on that website, Decker Retirement Planning, under that heading of Safer Retirement Education, there are 12 different things you can download, including Brian's book on retirement, the Decker Approach book. There's the Three Principles Retirement Book Checklist Challenge. I think there's about 34 or 35 boxes to check. If you check them all, you're probably good to go. That's everybody's a little bit different in that area, but the checklist challenge is there. Kind of gives you an idea of where you are on that road to retirement. There's also a sample income plan. How's it going to work when you get to retirement? That's all under the heading of Safer Retirement Education on the website, DeckerRetirementPlanning.com. So Aaron, Brian, welcome to the show. And Brian, I thought it'd be kind of interesting because you've been doing this for a long time. You started in the financial world in 1986. And so there is a lot going on. And a lot of things are different in those almost 40 years since you've been in the financial world. A lot of differences, but you've been through the Great Recession, the dot-com bubble bursting, 9/11. There are always things that happen in the world that kind of make people a little bit nervous. We're kind of going through that right now. Are you seeing your clients at Decker Retirement getting nervous because of the Strait of Hormuz, of Iran, inflation, interest rates, all that kind of stuff?
14: Yeah, they're wondering how to connect the dots between markets at all-time highs and economic news that's coming out that's maybe not so good, or inflation and higher oil prices, gas prices at the pump, definitely, and consumers still spending their money. It's something that's kind of interesting. And so let's take one of those, for example, the jobs numbers. In the last, 40, 50 years, you need to have 140,000 new jobs per month to maintain the unemployment number that we have right now, which is about 4.2%. 140,000 jobs. Well, everyone knows that in the last year, the jobs numbers have come in around 40,000, not 140, and the unemployment rate hasn't budged. Why is that? Well, it's because of a few things. Number one, a lot of retirees from the greatest generation, the boomers, are retiring, coming out of the workforce while those numbers are dropping. Second, the demographics of people having fewer children, having lower numbers entering the jobs market. And third, we've had 2.5 million illegals deported in the last year. And so with all of those, the 40,000 has not budged the unemployment number. I think that's kind of interesting, Mark. But another thing, we're watching manufacturing numbers being very good, future orders coming in. The market here's the bottom line. I would highlight this, underscore it, exclamation this. The market is assuming and looking right past this Iranian war thing that this is going to be short term and we're going to move on. The market is driven by a few things. Number one, earnings. And earnings are expected to be the rate of change in earnings in the next 12 months is the highest in decades. So the markets are at or near all-time highs with the expectations that those earnings are going to be coming in. Now, if something comes, if there's news that comes up on that would complicate or compromise those earnings, then the markets are going to respond. But right now, earnings, number one, are driving the markets higher. Number two, the expectation of lower interest rates. Lower interest rates means that we are expecting lower rates from the new Fed. We had the old Fed chairman give his last remarks just a week ago. And now the new Fed chairman that's coming in is expected to either maintain or bring rates down. That's the expectation that the market has right now. And the third thing is stock buybacks. Stock buybacks are a key part of supply and demand. You lower the supply, keep the demand the same, price goes higher. So the supply of stock is being bought back, and that's been going on for decades also. But for those things, Mark, the market is higher. The unemployment number is has not changed, staying very low, historically low. So, Aaron, inflation is a big deal. How do we protect our clients from inflation? Because I know, like, for example, I've got a son, 35 years old. He's wanting to switch his cars. And right now, the used car price has skyrocketed because of the price of aluminum right now. It's kind of interesting how the price of used cars have gone way up. So how do we protect our clients from that key boogeyman, which is inflation?
15: Yeah, I like your description there, Brian. So there's a number of different ways that we help our clients protect against inflation because we know it's going to be there, right? There's always going to be an inflationary aspect now and into the future. We don't know exactly what those numbers are going to be, but we do know that we're going to have to make sure to take care of them. So there's a few different things that we build into our financial plans to make sure that the inflation aspect is accounted for. The first is what's called a cost of living adjustment, or a COLA for short. So this is a planned annual increase in the income that is coming to them on a month over month basis. We know that inflation is going to be there. We want to make sure to have a set increase built into the plan so that you have that income increasing to help offset those inflationary expenses. So that's going to be thing number one. Second is all of the conservative rates of return that we put into the plan. So we here at DECA Retirement Planning are definitely not the shoot for the moon and hope to hit it approach. So there's a lot of different conservative projections that we instill into our plans to make sure that those are on the low end and that you outperform those over time. So the first of those would be the cost of living, or the annual increase we apply to Social Security. So historically, Social Security increases have been tied to CPI or those inflation numbers. They do vary every year. In our plan, we've only got that set at a 0.5 or a 0.5% increase per year. Over the time period that you're going to be withdrawing Social Security, it's very likely that your Social Security is going to increase at maybe 2 or 3% or even more for periods of time if inflation starts to take off again. So that's another way that you've got an inflation hedge there. And then the next one is going to be the principal guaranteed accounts and the risk accounts, basically those investments that we help our clients with. Summing those up, we've got the cost of living adjustment built in, that planned annual increase. We've got the low rate assumed on the annual increases for Social Security. And then same concept for those accounts, the bucket 1 through 5 principal guaranteed accounts and the risk account, making sure that you have some wiggle room should inflation start to take off again. So anything I missed there, Brian?
14: No, Aaron, inflation is a big thing. And we cover that in detail with our clients, 4 different ways that we protect clients from inflation. So our clients do have inflation exposure, but we look them in the eye and tell them if, in our opinion, their inflation risk is low or high. Most of our clients owning the real estate, having future injections of capital, whether it be inheritance or other, the risk bucket, those are, and the COLA, the cost of living adjustments that we build into the accounts are key ways and reasons that our clients really don't have the big worries and concerns about inflation that some of the people really do. Well, one last comment just on risk in general, Aaron, and that is the three ways that we lower risk exposure for our clients. And we do it three ways. One is quantitatively. Most people out there that have the bank or broker relationship, the banker or broker advise people in retirement to have a 60, 40 or 70-30 portfolio. I just think that's insane for someone to have 60 or 70% of all that they've earned having market risk exposure. Our clients have about 25%, 25 to 30% of their portfolio, we think is the right number. So quantitatively, we significantly lower our client risk. Second, we objectively remove interest rate risk. Interest rate risk is the risk that you have in bond funds. When interest rate rises, you lose money in bond funds. So in 2020, in August of 2020, the 10-year treasury was at 0.47. And people in the last 5-6 years have lost tremendous amount of money in bond funds as interest rates have risen since then. And the third is strategically lowering clients' risk. So we use momentum-based strategies that are algorithms that seek to invest client money actively in whatever is going higher. So right now, gold and silver have been strong. Technology, semiconductors have been strong. Well, there's a time to own technology, like in the last few years, and a time to not own technology, like in 2022. Whoever owned technology in 2022 lost over 30%. So we use momentum-based strategies that have us buying whatever is going up. And that's that is strategically lowering our clients' risk.
13: So when you think about all of this, maybe the world events do make you nervous. Maybe the market, when it goes up, you're excited. When it goes down, you're nervous. Holy cow, I don't know where I'm going to get my income from when I retire. That's what Brian and Aaron and the team at Decker Retirement Planning are all about. The Safer Retirement Process helps you come up with an income plan, an income strategy, right? Where's your income going to come from when you retire? Because you're no longer working. So where's your income going to come from? Do you have to pull it all from the market monies? Do you have other options? Do you have are you lucky enough to have a pension? There's a lot of people that are. Most of us don't have one. So income is really where it starts. Do you have the income month after month to feel super comfortable no matter what happens? That's a great place to start. But then it's about your investments. Because at the end of the day, you still need growth. You're going to be retired for 20 or 30 years. So Brian and Aaron and the team will look at that. Investment strategies. Maybe make a tweak here or there. Brian and the team, this is their wheelhouse, what they do. Then you go into taxes. Boy, huge thing. Brian and Aaron talk about taxes a lot on this program, because if you have a traditional IRA or 401k, those dollars have not been taxed yet. It's that ticking tax time bomb when you hit the age of 73 or 75, depending on when you were born. Then it's healthcare. Holy cow, is healthcare just keep going up and up and up? If you need long-term care, that could be a game changer. You need a strategy for the healthcare issue. And then, of course, there's legacy and estate planning. They're going to talk about that. Brian and Aaron are going to talk about that in this show today, about estate planning. They're going to talk about, boy, how do we teach the generations behind us? If we knew the things we know now, we have done things a little bit differently with our money, maybe back in the day. 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I certainly would have done things a little bit differently. 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
3: With every day, the gas, the food, the housing, rent, all of that kind of stuff, right? But it also applies to the inflation inflation applies to education costs. So I'm sure that if you were to look at what your semester tuition was or the full cost of your college education, and then compare that to what your children or grandchildren are going to have to pay for that same 4 or 5 year degree, or if they go on for a master's program or additional education beyond that, some of those inflation numbers can be staggering. And so as that will continue, the rising cost of education will continue, it's really nice if you have the flexibility to be able to help support them in those things. So let's talk a little bit about some of the different savings accounts or specialized education accounts that you can use to be able to give them a leg up, not leave them with a massive student loan debt if they were to go to both an undergraduate and or a graduate program. So the first and the most common one that people think about is the 529 plan. Now, to start this off, why would you do this, right? What's the purpose of a 529? So the purpose of a 529 plan is to get money into that account and, similar to a traditional IRA, grow it tax deferred, where you're not paying income or capital gains taxes on those investments, and then also be able to withdraw that money without a taxable consequence for qualified educational expenses. So the advantage to these is that it allows you to be able to put a decent amount of money into it and then grow it tax deferred, versus if you were to just set aside a savings account or a brokerage account, something like that, where you're either going to pay annual income taxes or short-term capital gains taxes and or long-term capital gains taxes when you actually withdraw that money. So it's a way to be able to get that tax deferred nature for education expenses. Now, let's talk a little bit about what you can actually spend the money on. There used to be a restriction on anything below college or higher education. Those rules in the last few years have adjusted. So you actually do have the ability to use 529 funds for K through 12 education. So the federal government does put a limit on that. It's $20,000 per year. There are certain states that have their own additional limits on top of that. So depending upon the state that you're in, you want to make sure to take a look and see if there are any specific state restrictions on that. But if you're wanting to send your kid or your grandkid off to a private school, something else that you're going to have to pay out of pocket for, you do have the ability to withdraw funds out of a 529 plan for those expenses. Now, once they get to a higher education institution, a college, university, then you have the ability to use that money for a host of different expenses. So obviously, tuition is going to be on that list. That's going to be a big chunk of the expenses there. Additional fees. A lot of times they'll have the straight tuition that you owe to the school. And then there's a list of other fees for, I don't know, the computer lab or for specific research thing that they're doing or whatever the classes that they're taking are. So that can be paid for out of the 529. You can pay for books. You can pay for supplies. You can pay for equipment like computers and a lot of the other things that are necessary to complete the specific programs that they're in. Now, one of the other ones that is one you want to watch out for, you do have the ability to use 529 plans for room and board wherever they're going to stay. Now, this is going to be specific to whether they are on campus, off campus, as well as what that specific university outlays as the typical average cost for room and board. So they have limits, kind of estimates as far as what it should cost. And in order to make it a quote unquote qualified expense to use those 529 plans, you do have to stay within the limits that that specific university has given as far as what the cost should be for that year. So again, you've got the tuition, fees, books, supplies, equipment like computers, room and board based off the university that they're going to. And those are all going to be qualified for

0: the tax-free withdrawals from those 529 plans. Now, if they don't end up going to a traditional university, 529 plans can also cover apprenticeship programs, trade schools, if they want to be a plumber, an electrician, have some kind of a trade versus a specific university there. So those things can be covered for as well. Now, talking about how to get the money or how much money you can actually contribute to these, they tie the contribution limits for 529 plans to the annual gifting limit. So for 2026, the annual gifting limit per person is $19,000. That doubles to $38,000 if you are a married couple. And 529 plans actually have a cool feature called super funding, where if you're looking to get as much money into that account as possible right away, you can actually front load 5 years worth of contributions in one calendar year. So let's just say you've got a chunk of money set aside, you got a big brokerage account, or you've got money in the bank, you're looking to help your kids or grandkids out with those educational expenses. For a single individual, the front load for 5 years is $95,000, basically that $19,000 times five. For a married couple, it's double that, just the 180, 190 mark there. So you can front load that, get a good chunk of money in there, get it invested, get it growing for them, allows them to be able to get a head start on that. And with that, so the annual contribution limits do apply. So every year as they increase those, that becomes the new limit per year that you can contribute to that 529 account. Now, if you do the super funding, meaning you front load that 5 year contribution in, you do have to wait until you get past that 5 year front loaded period to be able to add more funds into that account. So you do the super funding, get the $95,000 in there for a single individual, wait 5 years, and then you could contribute that annual gifting limit at that point in time. So a couple other pieces to this. One, some people say, hey, what happens if my kid ends up getting a scholarship, right? They go play a sport there. They get an educational scholarship. What happens if they have something else that's going to pay for those tuition and fees that they've got there? So you actually do have the ability to get a specific withdrawal amount on that based off of the scholarship, meaning that you could withdraw funds equivalent to the scholarship amount without incurring that, that 10% penalty if they were to get a scholarship. And again, they can use that money on whatever they want at that point in time. So that's going to be a good overview of the 529 plan there. The one last piece to that is going to be, hey, what if my child or my grandchildren don't use all of the money that I've put in or all of the growth that's happened in that account? So let's just say you get a bunch of money into the 529, it grows, they go to school, they complete their undergraduate degree, they aren't interested in doing a master's program or any kind of continuing education, which again, you can use the 529 plans for master's program or ongoing expenses there. You have a few different options for what to do with the excess funds. So option number one is you have the ability to change the beneficiary. So let's just say you open this for grandkid number one, and then you've got a couple other grandkids that you may want to help. You can change the beneficiary so they would be able to use those. And you actually have a lot of flexibility around the beneficiary that you can use. So it could be grandchildren, siblings, cousins, parents, even yourself if you wanted to go back to school for some specific program. So you can continue to change the beneficiaries on those plans to be able to use up that amount. The one other really neat thing that they've instituted recently is you actually do have the ability to take a portion of those 529 funds and roll them over to a Roth IRA for that beneficiary. So let's just say that you would prefer to do that instead of changing the beneficiary and using that for educational expenses. You have the ability to use that money to roll it over to a Roth. Now, there are some specifics that you have to be aware of here to make sure that you're abiding by all the rules. So the first is that the account, that 529 account, does have to have been opened for at least 15 years in order to start this. So again, if you're thinking about doing one of the 529s, opening it sooner rather than later is going to be in your best interest. The second part from a timing restriction standpoint is you cannot roll over contributions that have been made within the last 5 years. So let's say the account's been open 15 years, 17 years. You want to do the Roth rollover, but you've put a bunch of that money into it within the last 3, 4, 5 years. You do have to wait for that 5-year threshold to be crossed to use that portion of the account as a rollover. So let's say you've abided by all the timing requirements. The next is the way that those rollovers can actually be done. So the total limit of dollars that you can roll over is $35,000. And the annual contribution limits, the typical Roth contribution limits per year, do apply. So in 2026, the rollover limit is $7,500. And the income limits and the earned income requirements also do apply. So this is something where that specific beneficiary, the kid, the grandkid, would need to have their own earned income up to or at least that $7,500 to do that full rollover. And the one neat thing about this is if they are in a high earning career, maybe they got a job, they're doing really well, they're making $300,000 a year. Normally, that would prevent them from contributing directly to a Roth of their own volition. But those income limits do not apply for the 529 to the Roth rollover. So if they're doing really well, they have a high income limit, this does allow them to be able to do the rollovers, even if they are over the normal Roth IRA contribution limits there. So again, if they don't use the funds, you can change the beneficiary. You can do those 529 to Roth rollovers, and that just helps give them a head start on the money that they could use later down the road as retirement savings.
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3: Good afternoon. It's 1:32 at KSL News Radio. I'm Tammy Kikuchi. KSL's top national story this hour comes from ABC News. As the country grinds through primary season with an eye toward the midterm elections, Virginia Democratic Senator Mark Warner tells ABC's This Week that Democrats need to improve how they approach government, but that a lot of focus in the elections is on someone who isn't even on the ballot, President Donald Trump.
4: I think Democrats at times have been, we have been too bureaucratic, but Donald Trump drives the agenda. And I think that's come this fall, that is going to be what will be the ultimate decision. Are you better off today than you were when Donald Trump came back in?
3: A screw worm has been found in Texas for the first time in decades. There is no immediate threat to Utah's food supply. However, farmers and ranchers are urged to be vigilant. Screw worms are flies that are attracted to the wounds on animals. They lay eggs that burrow into the wound, and when they hatch, they eat the live tissue of the animal. This can lead to serious infections and death. 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Receive 4% cash back on cruises at uccu.com. It looks like the only problem now left is that there is a crash on northbound I-15 at 200 North in Kaysville, where the right shoulder is blocked. This summer, celebrate life's biggest moments at Joseph Smith Memorial Building. 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A big cool down for northern Utah. There is still extreme fire danger and across central and southern Utah, and the dry trend continues all week. It'll be a high of 79 today, 88 tomorrow, and then Tuesday, Wednesday, Thursday will be in the 70s before going back up to the 80s on Friday and Saturday. Currently 77 degrees under mostly cloudy skies. I'm Tammy Kikuchi, KSL News Radio, 102.7 FM, 1160 AM, and KSLNewsRadio.com for Utah's news, traffic, and weather station.
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1: Glad you're with us today for Safer Retirement Radio. I'm Mark Elliott here with Brian J. Decker and Aaron Ray of Decker Retirement Planning. Again, if you would like to sit down with the team and walk through the Safer Retirement process, it's income, investments, taxes, healthcare, legacy planning. What about Social Security? It's in the income part. What about Medicare? It's in the healthcare part. So there's a lot of things you have to think about and plan for when you get to retirement. So if you have questions about any of that, because most people just get caught up in, hey, my plan is my 401k, it's my IRA. I've got several of those. I think I'm good. But those aren't plans. That's just the investment side of things. What about income? What about taxes? What about healthcare? What about legacy planning? 833-707-3030 is the number again. No cost to you. 833-707-3030. Might be the most important phone call when you think retirement today lasts 20 to 30 years. You need a plan. You need a strategy so you can go enjoy retirement, not be stressed all the time. 833-707-3030. And really that fifth leg of the Safer Retirement process, Brian, is estate planning. And I would imagine it's not on the forefront of everybody's mind when they come in. The first thing is, hey, can we retire? Do we have enough? But this is something that you guys don't want them to overlook, I would imagine.
8: Right. There's some examples of some celebrities that have died intestate without a will. Prince died without a will, leaving an estate valued around $300 million. It took years to settle, the massive portion of the estate going to legal fees, taxes, rather than where he wanted it to go. Aretha Franklin, in 2018, she had no formal will. There were handwritten notes that were found years later, some in a couch cushion, that caused a lot of problems, legal battles among family members. Aretha, I'm sure she had intended money to go to certain people, and that didn't happen because there was nothing written. Bob Marley, Sonny Bono, Howard Hughes, those are some big names of people that just, it made it unnecessarily difficult. So a will, power of attorney, living will, and trust are the basic documents needed to really help move funds to where you want them to go, to handle situations when you're incompetent or not able to handle your estate. So let's talk about those. And first off, we need to say that we're not attorneys, can't give legal advice, but we are fiduciaries. And in the decades of seeing assets transferred with major problems, Aaron and I want to point out where those problems have been. So imagine if you can, very simply, most all of us have three parts to our estate. We've got our retirement accounts. That's not a part of your will or your trust. Those accounts have beneficiary designations already to them. So when you pass with a copy of death certificate, Fidelity, Schwab, Vanguard is going to send assets and follow those instructions to send assets to where they belong. Second part of your estate is going to be your real estate. It's a big part of people's estate, and that's governed typically by your trust at a minimum. And the third part of your estate is everything else. It's called your residuary estate. That's governed by your will. Now, a problem with the will being a distribution document and not using a trust is probate. In one sentence, you can mostly get rid of probate by using pour-over provisions. So, for example, I'm married to Diane. Instead of Brian stating that I want my residuary estate to go to my beloved wife, Diane, if I do that, then the assets, I've died, and now the assets have transferred. And now we have a problem because you have probate coming in. It's an additional tax, FICA tax, where states can come in and decide, you know, the value of your residuary estate and put a value on that and tax it. So that's an unnecessary expense in an estate transfer. You can get rid of that by having your will have a pour over provision that states that is my intention to give my residuary estate to the Brian and Diane Decker Revocable Family Trust. Now, I died, trust didn't die, and so there's no probate on that. The assets have transferred and flowed in or poured into the trust. Now, before I go on, you have, in most cases, you've got family members, unless you have no children or one child. If you have more than one child, you've got a problem when it comes to succession. So who do you want to be? If you're married, your spouse is going to succeed and be the next choice, for example, on your will, being the executor, and then you have successive executors on your will. Whoever, if you have a pour over provision, whoever you put there is not going to do too much because there's not much to do when your assets residuary estate pours into your trust. So if you have a person and you want to make them feel important, you can put them there. That would be a spot that would make them feel important, but they're just not going to do much. The big heavy lifting are the people that you put in successor trustees of your trust, because your trust is the distribution document. But before we get to the trust, let's talk about the power of attorney document next. Anything else on the will before we talk about power of attorney?
0: The only thing that I would add is that sometimes, I mean, a lot of times in media, the will is kind of, for lack of a better term, glorified, right? It's kind of viewed as the end-all, be-all estate document. When in reality, it is a supporting document, and the trust, the living trust that you create, really is what's going to govern the estate distribution, right? The, hey, this person gets these specific items, or hey, here's how I want the money split up, or how those things are going to be handled. And so you want to make sure to be able to have both, right? Both the will, including that pour over provision, and the living trust to be able to govern the distribution of all of those assets, making sure that they work cohesively together. Again, the goal really is to just make this as easy and seamless as possible, not having the bickering, the infighting. Brian and I could both tell you some horror stories about clients or family members that they've had to go through just terrible estate settlement processes. So that's really the goal, is to just make this as easy as possible, make sure that your wishes are abided by, and that you've got everything ironed out so that everybody knows how this is supposed to work.
8: Good points. Okay, now when you're incapacitated, your power of attorney is very important. So when it comes to a couple, let's say, and my wife, Diane, is going to be my agent, and then successor agents of who would be, if my wife predeceases me, who's going to be the next choice? Well, if you've got more than one child, consider putting all your kids in there so that they can tag team. Maybe someone is closer at that time and lives closer. Someone is between jobs and can move into the house. But consider, instead of picking one of your children, consider putting them all in there as co, so that they can tag team and all feel important in helping mom or dad. So that'd be an important thing for succession. When it comes to fees, I just have seen fees being a problem. If you choose one child, Johnny, and Johnny's getting paid fees, and by the way, these fees are quote unquote reasonable fees, well, that's a blank check for him to write any kinds of fees that he wants to himself. So if you allow reimbursement, but get rid of the compensation clause, it just seems cleaner. And the third thing is the activation clause. When is it active? I just want to talk about this for a couple of minutes, Aaron, because there's some pros and cons on all of it. I remember, like it was yesterday, there's a couple that was coming in for their planning, and they were fighting and bickering. And she would call me in between meetings and say, I don't know if I want to stay married to this guy. Well, it turns out I looked at their power of attorney, and their power of attorney was active on signature. So he had the right to, and she had the right to, move assets as power of attorney while they were still alive. They didn't need to show incompetence. So I want to warn people, if you've got a good, strong marriage, then have it be active on signature. But if not, you might want to consider having two medical doctors determine incompetence to protect yourself. Then it's so emasculating to drag a man in front of two doctors to show that he's incompetent. He's going to do everything he can to show that he is competent. So instead of that, you can have a family council determine competency. This is the people that are closest to him, the children, the spouse, can determine competency to activate the power of attorney. Those are the major things when it comes to power of attorneys that we as fiduciaries have seen. What else would you add to that, Aaron, before we move on?
0: Yeah, I would say, I mean, every client is going to know their kids or their family better than we do. And the recommendation I typically give is you want to kind of put yourself in that future casting position. You say, hey, well, what if I get Alzheimer's someday? Who is going to be the best person to take care of my financial and legal matters, right? Because power of attorney literally is giving somebody other than yourself the ability to act as you, right? They can sign documents, they can pay bills, they can move money, they can do all of those types of things. And so you want to make sure that whoever is in both the primary and the secondary positions for that are going to be doing things in your best interest and that they're going to do a good job taking care of those specific roles. So like you mentioned, Brian, typically it is spouses first, husband to wife or whatever the correlation there is. And then you're going to have a lot of times kids as the secondary power of attorney. Now, I will tell you that I have had clients that are like, look, I really don't want any of my kids to be my power of attorney. I don't think they're going to do a good job or I don't want to put them in that position. You do have the ability to have other professionals in that role, right? There are people that will act as fiduciaries, obviously for a fee, to fulfill that specific power of attorney role for you. But if you either don't want to or don't feel like any of your children would do a good job in that role, there are professionals that you can get to act in a fiduciary capacity to take care of that power of attorney as well. So again, I would just think about, hey, what types of situations is this going to be applicable? Do I have the right people in my life that are going to do a good job in that role? If so, you want to make sure to let them know ahead of time. You want to make sure that these are talked about beforehand. Those people know they're going to be in those roles. They understand what the responsibilities entail. Just making sure to have everybody on the same page around those things.
1: So if you'd like to find out more about your situation, because at the end of the day, if you don't have a plan for how you're going to leave things, and you can obviously do things, give people money before you go, you can enjoy travel together, you know, if you'd like. 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
1: 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I'm Mark Elliott. 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Including Brian's book on retirement, the Decker Approach book. All of that is there for your information. You can always call. Boy, things got me a little confused right now. I'm not sure I'm investing the right way. The markets have been good, but I'm hearing the economy is bad. I'm confused. Well, the team at Decker Retirement can help clue you in on that. 833-707-3030. 833-707. All right, Brian, you got some more things you want to talk about when it comes to estate planning. In every state, has a deal for you. If you don't have a will or anything like that, the state will determine. And the good thing is you're not in Louisiana, where if you would pass away and your wife does not just get it all, they actually split it between the wife and the kids, 50-50. That's crazy. But that's Louisiana. We're not in Louisiana, are we?
8: No. And so we just want to make sure that for a few reasons that you've got the documents in place that you can easily and logically move money where you want those assets to go. So we've talked about the will. We've talked about the power of attorney. Now let's talk about the healthcare directive. This is the pull the plug document. So when it comes to succession, again, if you have more than one child, consider having spouse being your primary agent and having your secondary agent being all of your children. Whoever's in town, whoever can look after you, whoever can be there local, have them talk and be in touch with each other. And it brings you together instead of choosing one of your children. And then there's the concern about what he or she knows and is it sharing. And there's questions of, did they make the right decision? Are you going to pull the plug? And all that is just so unnecessary. Try to consider on succession for the agent position. You have all your kids in there. Second is the trigger clause of the activation clause of the healthcare directive. The HIPAA clause activates it. Two doctors. Now, I think it's unfair to have the doctors walk up to one of the kids because mom or dad has predeceased the other. So let's say dad has survived, mom's gone, and the doctors walk up and say, well, what do you want to do? Not a good situation here. Well, if they're in that situation and they choose their best guess is to pull the plug, invariably in the next couple years, they see a situation where another guy was in a coma for 6 months and he miraculously survives and they live with the guilt of thinking they killed dad. They live with that. And so let's try to minimize that potential horrible guilt and that situation by writing in, this is my intent, is my wish to have my life ended if I'm kept alive artificially. Now, when two doctors can come up and say, hey, Brian, that's your mom over there. She's on the machine. That's what's keeping her alive. She's kept alive artificially. Now, when two doctors, two independent medical doctors, give me their opinion, now I know that my mom did not want to be kept alive artificially. And I can pull the plug without guilt. So I would add that information in there. Also make sure that you are getting comfort measures. Comfort measures means pain medication. It means morphine. These healthcare directives are all about making sure that you've got no artificial hydration, no artificial nutrition. It's going to be painful if you don't have morphine. And also a DNR. Those are important things, but please make sure that you've got comfort measures in there. Mark, what else when it comes to the healthcare directive, that pull the plug document, what else is there?
0: I think the only other thing is a lot of these documents will be pretty straightforward. They're typically just a couple pages long. And like Brian said, you really have like three or four main choices that you're making. Number one, do you or do you not want artificial life preservation? Two, do you want the comfort measures? Three, are there any other specific parameters that you want to put around this, right? Like, hey, I do or don't want these types of surgeries, or I want to be on artificial life support for just a set period of time, but no longer. And then obviously having the person in that role to make those decisions as far as the surgery or the treatment if you're unable to do that. So just making sure you think through those. Again, just like the power of attorney, thinking through the types of scenarios where those are going to be applicable and having the right people in that specific role, right? If you have a son or a daughter that's in the healthcare field, they're a nurse, they're a doctor, they may be a better person to have with that role versus somebody else that doesn't have that same experience. So those were the only things that I would add to that.
8: Good. Okay, now let's talk about the biggest document, most important, and that's the trust. The trust document has several parts to it. We'll talk again about succession. This is the heavy lifting. These people are going to be very involved, closing accounts, transferring money, paying bills, paying taxes, shutting down credit cards. It's a lot of work. Consider spreading that out to all of your children instead of putting that just on one child. So when it comes to succession, consider having several successor trustees. Now, spouses are co-trustees to each other. So when one spouse dies, you don't need to change the trust because the other surviving spouse is already there as a co-trustee. Next thing is when it comes to compensation, here again, most of the time you're beneficiaries of the estate anyhow. Why do you have compensation clauses in there? It just causes problems when the compensation is so vague, quote, reasonable compensation. No one's overseeing what reasonable compensation is. The kids are whispering to each other, the siblings, whether or not you're stroking yourself a huge check. And it just creates problems. So leave the reimbursement in there. Get rid of the compensation clause. And then when it comes to the biggest nuclear part of the trust, and that is the tangible asset distribution section of the trust. This is why some kids never speak to each other again, is when they're told that the tangible assets are to be equally divided and the oldest gets to choose first. Well, the oldest is no dummy. I'll take the house. You can't divide tangible assets. You can value them. You can have, it just creates major problems because how do you divide a Steinway? How do you divide a Porsche? How do you divide a house? Especially when there's fewer assets, that's an even bigger problem because the house is basically the biggest tangible assets and you can't equally divide that without liquidation clauses. So here are the liquidation clauses that we recommend. Again, we're not attorneys, can't give legal advice, but we have seen people use these very, very successfully. So sentence one is, house and cars are to be sold with proceeds equally divided. Sentence two, refer to Appendix A for specific asset transfer instructions. So this can be a Word document that you keep telling people that you've got, Johnny's going to get the fishing equipment. Sally's going to get mom's wedding dress, whatever. It's a document that you update and you link to by just referring to it here in the tangible asset distribution section of your trust. Next thing is third sentence. Anything not on Appendix A is to be sold / donated with proceeds equally divided. Sentence four, rights of first refusal apply. If Johnny wants to buy the house, he has to buy out the interest of his siblings to make it fair. So this is something that we've recommended for quite a while. It allows, with the liquidation clauses, it allows tangible assets to be divided equally. Without that, and I'm not exaggerating, I've seen people that have hired attorneys to represent themselves because it's so unfair when you're trying to divide assets evenly. Tangible assets, it's very difficult to divide those evenly. I'll just add one more thing right here and then have you jump in. When you've got your will, power of attorney, living will, and trust documents created, well, good job. You know, let's just take the trust document by itself. You're part of the 80%+ of the people that have a trust and never funded it. So make sure to fund your trust by retitling your home in the name of the trust. So you contact your local county recorder send them a copy of your trust, pay $65, $70, whatever it is, retitle your home in the name of the trust. Don't put your cars in the trust, because when you sell them, you have to take your cars out of the trust and then you can sell them. It's a pain. People don't put cars in the trust, but homes at the very least should be titled in the name of the trust. And Aaron, I said one last thing. Here's the very last thing before I toss it over. You have options when it comes to who does your documents. Some great attorneys that can do will, power of attorney, living will, and trust for a couple could be $4,000 or $5,000, maybe $3,000 to $5,000, pretty standard. But there's also documents that are online created by estate planning attorneys for we recommend Willmaker. $140, and you get for a spouse's two wills, two power of attorneys, two healthcare directives, and a trust, seven documents. And you're able to easily go through, it's user-friendly, and create your different documents.
1: 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We're glad you're with us today for Safe for Retirement Radio with Brian and Aaron. 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Can I retire? Do we have enough? Are we going to be okay? Do we have an estate plan? Do we have, how are we going to, we're going to pay for our kids, grandkids, education? There's so much on the plate. 833-707-3030 again is the number. 833-707-3030 might be the most important phone call you make. Again, that's 833-707-3030. Brian, Aaron, thanks for the time. 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
11: 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Decker Retirement Planning is not permitted to offer, and no statement made during this show shall constitute tax or legal advice. Our firm is not affiliated with or endorsed by the U.S. government or any governmental agency. 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
3: Good afternoon. It's 2:03 at KSL News Radio. I'm Tammy Kikuchi. KSL's top national story this hour comes from ABC News. A labor dispute threatening to disrupt the first World Cup match in Los Angeles on Friday. Here's Rachel Scott.
15: Cashiers, cooks, bartenders, and servers at SoFi Stadium all authorizing a strike, their union telling ABC News. It's nearly 2,000 members voted overwhelmingly to strike against the stadium's food service operator, Legends Global. Negotiations are underway, and until a deal is made, concession workers could walk off the job at any point.
3: With the goal of spreading human positivity, a human chain formed in Utah County. It started with one resident, Ben Lynn, when he carried a sign that read, "I believe in you."
16: The most important thing I could tell you are those four words, "I believe in you," because it does something to a person. It speaks to your potential to do better.
3: Last year, more than 1,000 people came out, and even more this year. traffic and weather together, brought to you by UCCU. Improve cash flow with a home equity line of credit. Well, there's a police incident on I-15 northbound at Timpanogos Highway. The left lane is blocked. And a crash on I-15 northbound at 200 North in Kaysville. The right shoulder is blocked. Forecast for the Wasatch Front. Well, it's got a high of 79 today and 88 tomorrow, and then back to the 70s for Tuesday, Wednesday, Thursday, and little to no rain in sight. Right now in downtown Salt Lake City, 75 degrees under mostly cloudy skies. I'm Tammy Kikuchi, KSL News Radio, 102.7 FM, 1160 AM, and KSLNewsRadio.com, Utah's news, traffic, and weather station.
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20: All right, welcome on in. It's another edition of Stop Working, Start Living right here. Happy to be with you. I'm Alex Keery.
21: And I'm Derek Overstreet.
20: Thanks for being with us. You can hear us in Salt Lake and in St. George. And we are happy to be with you another week. This is we're going on year 9 now, Derek, if you can believe that.
21: I'm older than 9. No.
20: We are. The show's been going a long, long, long time. You and I have known each other for that same entire time as well. It's been interesting to kind of get to know what the market has been like just over even those last 9 years. If you've never listened to our program before, the New Millennium Group, which Derek is the founder of, is a financial advisory firm right here in the state of Utah. I'm not saying here in the state of Utah, Derek, like,
21: solely.
20: There's an office in Utah.
21: Yeah. Like, or our car trunk.
20: Right. No. Yeah. This is a company that was founded here by you. The reason the word millennium is in there is because it was the turn of the century.
21: It was the very end of 1999.
20: That's why the name of the company is the New Millennium Group. And now, 25 years on, into 2025, you're still doing this and we're still doing the radio show. And if you've never listened to us before, the big focus on this program is what? To help you retire 3 to 5 years earlier than you thought possible. And
21: to show you the strategies that you need to employ now to just bring you to that smooth retirement.
20: I think that there are some people who would look and say, I've heard you guys say that before, but right now in 2025, maybe you're saying it more like 18 months or 2 years. I mean,
21: we've said this before. Most people don't believe when we sit them down and say, you could retire now because they're not expecting it.
20: Right.
21: And the ones that are really prepared to retire are the ones that don't think they're ready. And the ones that don't have enough usually think, oh, it's smooth sailing for me.
20: So the idea is you've got to have a plan. And the folks of the New Millennium Group want to help you get that plan. And there are a couple things that we do in the program. I'll give the phone number off of the bat. But we have a ton of fun with the program, too, because we just talk about everything under the sun when it comes to life and planning out things. And obviously, people have so many things going on right now. Everybody's busy. I don't know one person who's not. And even the people who are retired are busy.
21: And the stress level for everybody. That's what I'm noticing. Everywhere we go over the past 3 years, 4 years.
20: Very high. Very high. And I hope that some of these things that we talk about, and you talked about it right before we came on, you're like, look, I don't want to do the freak out thing. We're not going to freak people out. That's never been our vibe.
21: Well, that's a foolish... if you run around running this way because this is happening, and you go the opposite way because that's happening, if you have the plan... you don't need to worry about it.
20: So if you want to do something different and listen to this program, and maybe if you're in retirement or if you're nearing retirement, if you're thinking about starting up planning your retirement, it's never too late to get started on getting a plan together that works for you. You plan everything else out in your life with such detail, and you're a person who doesn't leave anything to chance. And yet I think the retirement plan, Derek, sometimes people look at and they go,
21: it's the back burner. Most people plan more on a vacation or where they're going to go to dinner rather than because it's scary and it's this looming. In fact, can I share a quick, well, absolutely. Give me the number and I'll share.
20: Let me give you the phone number, because today we're already starting things off here with some freebies. If you're listening and you want to be able to, and Social Security is a big part of what Derek and his team do, in the sense that they want to help educate you on the best time for you to take Social Security. The U.S. government, shocker, doesn't want
21: you
20: to
21: find out. Don't listen to your neighbor when they say, well, you should do this.
20: It's
21: different for everyone. If you're sick, you should take it earlier. You know, if you're, everyone in your family's lived to be 100, you know what? You might want to wait a few years.
20: I think that there are people who think that it's a set it and forget it thing. Like, here's the exact time you should take it. The U.S. government is not going to help you out with that. They're not interested in making sure that you save thousands. But Derek and his team are. So let me give you that phone number to be able to get that Social Security maximization report. It's 888-999-6370. That's 888-999-6370. 888-999-6370. UtahsFinancialPlanner.com is the website. So right off the bat, we've got a dozen of those to do today. If you want to get that Social Security maximization report, it's personalized to you. This isn't just a print off of something. It's for you. It will have your name on it. It'll be prepared for you. And also along with that, you can get a written plan that's also at no cost to you. 888-999-6370. And I can't emphasize enough too. You've been saying this from the beginning too. It's like, there's no obligation here. Just take a look at it. See if there's something that works. And if we want to work together, both sides, then it would be great.
21: So here's the other thing that we want you to get is we wrote a book a few years, well, it's been 10 years ago that we wrote this book. But the point is, the book is designed for you to get to know us and what our strategies are. Some people are a fit for us. Some people aren't. But we will, there's not anyone that we won't talk to that we can't improve your situation.
20: I think that there are so many people out there that think, okay, all of this seems, you know, anything that has to do with the money side of things.
21: And by the way, you should go in with some mistrust.
20: Sure. It feels predatory in some cases. And so I would encourage people that whoever your financial advisor is, look them up, go find out who they are, do some homework on them, ask them what their clientele is like. Go visit their office. That's also like a big one, right? Where it's like, sit down and see if this is a place that like...
21: A phone call or an email is not going to give you... And in fact, the most skilled people are that take advantage, they've been taking advantage for many years. And you think, I trust this guy.
20: Here's what I want you to do, though.
21: Or girl,
20: Just give him a call, 888-999-6370. Let's talk a little bit about right now in 2025.
21: Well, I wanted to talk about Social Security because that's changed even in the 9 years that you and I have done the show.
20: Tell me what the situation is right now with it.
21: Well, government, before we did the show, we talked about, let's not talk politics.
20: We never liked you anyway.
21: But overall, as a government, when Social Security was signed into law in 1933, the average life expectancy was 64 and a half.
20: Mm-hmm.
21: And that's why they set the retirement age at 65. They thought, no one will even live long enough to get a check. So we'll give them this arbitrary number. But now people are living longer. And I think I read on the newspaper or radio, people are getting checks that don't even exist.
20: Oh, for sure.
21: 120-year-old people.
20: Trying to clean up that whole mess has been a problem.
21: It's not any political group, one or the other. It's the whole system.
20: Yeah. So it's just for being how big it is, right? Like, it's just, there's stuff that falls through the crack always. People who take advantage always,
21: In everything. So I was going to tell you this story. I'm on a flight from St. George to Salt Lake yesterday, and I sat next to a surgeon. And I said, so, you know, she's been surgering for...
20: I think that's right, yeah.
21: Is that a real word?
20: Yeah, sure.
21: For me, it is.
20: You know what? It made sense, so yes, it is.
21: So when you retire, because most of us don't really... We just think we're going to work and work and work. I love it, and... The more we work in our career, we're making more money. Why quit? But I'm saying most of us forget that we're a father, we're a grandfather, mm-hmm. we're a brother, we're a son.
20: Yeah, sure.
21: Let's focus on that. And if you have that written plan that says, hey, and don't believe, you know, what news tells you about you need $7.2 million to retire.
20: Right.
21: What you need is, you know, a certain amount of money every month forever that is pegged to inflation.
20: Yeah.
21: That's the number you need.
20: And that's what
21: at.
20: You guys do is make sure that people can get to that point, feel comfortable enough, get in a situation that you can make the picks of, hey, here's how conservative I want to be. I want to make sure that we never run out of that money.
21: Great. Or despite whatever the market does.
20: Sure.
21: And so how you do that is you need to have a little bit of real estate. You need to have a little bit of commodities. You need to have a little bit of securities. Several different buckets of money. Yeah.
20: And some advisors will say you need just this one thing, but the reality is that
21: if anyone says one thing,
20: you gotta run.
21: Don't walk, run.
20: Yeah. I will tell you that the years that we've been doing this show and the moments during the time that we've talked about the stock market, like right now is one of those moments that people are quite freaked out, Derek.
21: But remember, before we started the show today, in the last 9 years, it's always been that way.
20: Yeah, there's always been some moment where we go,
21: that's a little, you know.
20: Or we say things are, or here's what we really do. Things are going really well, and we don't say anything because we're like, oh,
21: I don't want to jinx it.
20: So, but right now, this is one of those moments.
21: Are where we all that superstitious? That
20: 1,000%. Like, the humans are like this. And so we look and we just go this day to day thing. You remember when, and this is an awful time to remember, you're in the midst of COVID when we were just going there and we're going every day and you're going on and you're like, give me the death count. And you know what? What an awful way to live, right? And I think we do the same thing a little bit with the stock market. We go, tell me what type of a hit I'm taking in the shorts. Okay, it's bad. It's awful. And you said the Chicken Little thing. The sky falling, I think
21: it's always falling. Because when the market's going, we don't want to tell anybody because we don't want to jinx it.
20: The advisors that I think a lot of people get with use moments like this to freak you out.
21: To motivate whatever their particular item that they want to sell.
20: You have a different way of thinking. What is it?
21: My way of thinking is, let's focus on the monthly income. And there honestly is no one solution. You've got to have three or four buckets because when one thing is working, the other is not.
20: Right.
21: And so I'll just use like commodities, oil, gas, gold, you know.
20: Yeah.
21: But when stocks are dropping, meaning companies that are in business, those tend to go up.
20: Yeah.
21: And when those are dropping, company ownership goes up. The only way you could really retire though is you have to have company ownership. And what I mean by that is, companies can actually raise the prices of their... We were talking about vacation before. When you go to Florida with your kids, if you go to Disney, it's $19 for a Coca-Cola. I used to, with my kids, I'd say, kids, what two meals do you want to have here?
20: Yeah, sell the farm to be able to make a trip.
21: We
20: in the
21: don't
20: first
21: order
20: place.
21: Sodas. We just get water from the tap.
20: You go over to that like trickling water fountain. I mean,
21: so by the way, if that resonated with that whole thing, you're the kind of person that we've done this before.
20: Yeah,
21: and so our key is... We want to find people that just want and need the help, and we'll give you the plan. And if you wouldn't have someone in your home, don't do business with them.
20: And I think the other thing is that while other advisors are maybe utilizing the market to freak you out to get you into their office, I think the other thing that you do is that you've always been, look, this is not a time to freak out. How about you give yourself a peace of mind rather than the freak out factor? Because you shouldn't be motivated by the fear side of these things, just like anything in life. Just make a plan so that you know exactly what you're going to be getting in retirement.
21: It takes into consideration everything that I've been through over the last 40 years.
20: Sure.
21: Because life changes. This is an interesting thing. I like to golf, but I apparently golfed too much in my life before my hip kills me. So I went golfing a few days ago, and that was the first time I'd played in 14 months. Obviously, it was a nightmare.
20: Oh, I thought you were going to say, obviously, I had a hole in one, because that's when you're going to get it, right?
21: Oh, yeah. No, that's not me. I got a hole in 10. But just getting out in the sunshine, it was great. But if golf is your thing, you can't golf every day.
20: Right.
21: You're maybe thinking that right now, oh, when I retire, this is what I'm going to do. Mm-hmm. But you need to retire to something, not from something.
20: Let me give
21: and that's the hard part.
20: Yeah, I know when you sit down with somebody, I think part of the thing that you do is when, and this is something we could talk about when we come back, we'll talk about what you do when you sit down with a client for the very first time, what a first meeting looks like. And again, I can't emphasize enough that the fact that there's no obligation, it's come in, ask the questions, get a written plan that's made for you. And if you like it, great. If not, then you walk out of there with that same plan in hand and no hard feelings. It's got to be, you're shopping around for somebody who you're going to be partnering with.
21: And if you already have a plan, fantastic.
20: Right, bring it in.
21: But and then if we give you two or three other ideas, that doesn't mean you even have to come with us.
20: No, sure.
21: Go ahead and give the number.
20: Let me give the phone number out, and then I'm going to do what we call a tease in the business. Derek, I'm going to make you, whatever the thing is you want to do, because I know you've got a lot on your brain here, and I want to be able to get to it all. 888-999-6370. If you want to get that Social Security Maximization Report, the report that is made specifically for you, personalized to you with your name on it, when you could take Social Security at the best time to be able to save the most money, it's 888-999-6370. 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We're going to take our first break. 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
21: Why it's totally different than anything you've ever been through.
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20: Yes, welcome back. It's another edition of Stop Working, Start Living right here on your dial. Heard in Salt Lake City and in St. George, the New Millennium Group, the president of the New Millennium Group is Derek Overstreet. And I'm Alex Curie. Thanks for being with us today on a beautiful weekend. Thanks for hanging out with us as usual. We've been doing the show now going on 9 years, Derek, if you can believe that. And I can, because now I feel like I was
21: looking. And we actually have a blast.
20: We do. Every, we really every do. Time we... I had a moment this week where, and I do this every so often now that I'm in my early 40s, I'll look in the rear view of the car and I'll be like, who's this freaking guy? Who's this old guy? And I'll have the, you know, I have these like the crow's feet.
21: Hey, buddy, they have Botox.
20: And... I'm not sure.
21: But I use Botox for migraines.
20: I've heard that.
21: Anyway,
20: I wouldn't be able to give that as an excuse, but I'm just telling you, I look and sometimes I look around and go, oh my goodness, life is passing by so quickly. And soon, and pretty soon, I mean, I can't tell you.
21: Well, here's what our listeners, by the way, things that you never had hurt.
20: Sure.
21: And you got to keep moving, and you don't think it's ever going to happen. And that's why it's so important to retire 3 to 5 years sooner than you thought
20: possible.
21: I'm
20: going to like back appointments. You know, I'm like, this is my life now. It's been tremendous because I've blinked and I've been here for 20 years at KSL. And
21: well, when you have a dream career, you and I both have dream. We're doing.

0: well, that could get you there. It's one thing to go, well, I don't think that could really happen. If you really did want to retire and you wanted to get to that point, what would you do with that? I think that that's an important thing that people need to understand. Let me give the phone number out. If you're looking for that Social Security Maximization Report, that's a report.
1: The book.
0: Stop Working, Start Living is the book. 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
0: 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When a client does sit down with you guys, what's the philosophy of sitting down with somebody for the first time? What do you kind of do?
2: Well, if you're fearing sitting down with someone because you don't want to be sold something, I always feel like it's like buying a car. Would you like to give me your keys? I don't even want to go. If I want to buy a car, now I buy used cars.
0: Or you get out of the car and see the guys at the window.
2: Exactly.
0: And you're like, oh, no.
2: You're up, John. And I'm like, oh, please, no.
0: Sure.
2: So what's interesting is you were talking, I was thinking... The money is actually the least important thing to your long-term retirement plan. The older I am, the most important things are, do I have the right insurance, the health insurance?
0: Sure.
2: Is my back going to hurt? Is my hips going to hurt?
0: The answer is yes.
2: So I want you to have the right health care. And most people don't even think about that. And the other thing is, we just plan on working forever. I know I did 9 years ago. Mm-hmm. I didn't ever even consider stopping working because what we do, I found in the world... Those that serve the most, you know, if you're just a good servant, people will come to you automatically.
0: Right.
2: And so what I tell people is sit down with us. The first question we're going to ask is what is it that you want to retire to? Do you want to go fix classic cars? Do you want to, you got to start working on your health now, by the way. I'm thinking if I'd started working on my health 10 years ago,
0: yeah,
2: maybe I would have played, you know, 58 holes last week instead of nine. So think about that. But if you're already working with a financial advisor and you like us, never give any company, us or anybody else, all of your assets to work with.
0: Somebody wants you to sit down and just go bring it all.
2: Let's do this, and we're going
0: to
2: do one thing. What you have to have is somebody. So the reason it's important to keep more than one advisor is money goes where it's best being treated, and so people don't know whether we're doing a good job or your other people are doing a good job. So keep some money with different advisors, get as much information.
0: Okay.
2: And over time, if they keep beating us with returns, with safety, you should be more with them.
0: Yeah.
2: If we're beating everybody, but you have to have that point of comparison.
0: Yeah, I get it.
2: In fact, we had a client come in and she said, I would have been better off just keeping my money in a money market at the bank. I go, oh, really? At 0.25%? Let's just look at how we did with the overall market. And then when we were done the meeting, she goes, oh, you're doing a good job.
0: All right. Thank you for your service.
2: All I'm saying is you've got to have a couple of things to compare.
0: Well, you got to understand, too, like how it works. And I think that's why it's important to have an advisor that somebody will go, that they dip in.
2: And you should meet with them 3 or 4 times a year.
0: And ask them and be able to call them and say, so what's going on right now? Like when the market's being like they are, when it's this up and down. I mean,
2: that's how it's been for 150 years.
0: But at the same time, like, you know, and this is why it's great that I work in sports now, because I don't look at the Dow. Part of it is that you've taught me this too, just like, stop freaking out about from the day to day standpoint, because you can make yourself nuts. And, you know, one of these.
2: But you've seen it in the sports side of things where when you're a football player, you think you're going to play for 10 years.
0: Oh, yeah. Yeah.
2: You know what? Most of them play for 9 months.
0: Well, there's some leagues that have guaranteed contracts, and there are others that don't.
2: Years ago, they didn't.
0: Right, and so for me, for example, when I see that and I make those decisions, and I'm looking at it, when I see the market a few weeks ago, a little bit ago, what was it? It went down. You know, we're approaching bear market territory, and then suddenly it goes up. The president
2: says
0: something.
2: My eyes glaze over when he says bear market, bull market. I'm going, what is he talking about?
0: The president says something, and then suddenly I think it was a $2,900 day or a 2,900 point day, excuse me.
2: Up or down?
0: Up. And I remember thinking to myself, okay, like, all right, let's. But all I could think
2: here's
0: was
2: the, here's the real
0: there
2: thing.
0: There's a little bit of a relief, but at the same time, I'm going, well, this can't be great to, like, for a long term situation. And the reality is, I have to go back to the things you've told me before. You're like, look, we're going to be up

0: we're going to be down, we're going to be up, we're going to be down. This is what the life of the market is. You just have to be wise across
1: I'll give you as few words as possible. We should be greedy when others are fearful, and we should be fearful when others are greedy.
0: Who said that?
1: I steal everything from wiser people than me. I don't know exactly. Probably everybody that's ever managed money wisely.
0: I thought it was like a Warren Buffett
1: Warren Buffett does.
0: I'm sure you use that.
1: We were Alex scared me today. He says, hey, we can't use specific companies.
0: Yeah, I don't want to.
1: So I'm going, do I even use Warren Buffett's name?
0: He's
1: a legendary investor, him and his partner, Charlie Munger. But in the last 2-3 years, they've been raising cash. I think they had like $335 billion in cash. You know what? He's one of the smartest guys. When you see people that are doing that, but if your eyes are glazing over in your car or your house and you're listening to this show, that's all irrelevant. It's great that a billionaire can do that, but what's in it for me?
0: What can we do?
1: And for you and I, it's, you know what? I need $8,000 a month forever. And if inflation is 5% a year, I need my income to raise my...
0: Keep going up.
1: And that's the important thing, is that you have to have several different buckets.
0: That's how you build those plans.
1: Have a safe bucket of money, whether it's rental income, but housing prices go down. The key is, when you're scared, do not look at the market every single day.
0: Yeah, you'll freak out. In fact,
1: so be fearful when others are greedy. Be greedy when others are fearful.
0: If you're listening right now and you think, okay, I don't know when the best time for me to take Social Security is, and I've heard somebody tell me that, like, hey, I need to do it at this time. If you're listening and you think to yourself, okay, I don't know what my 401k is doing right now, or if I'm taking advantage of, you know, the tax planning that goes into to all of this, because that's another huge part of it.
1: But you and I have talked about that. You know, time after time, I really don't have a crystal. Well, actually, I do have a crystal ball, but it doesn't tell me whether the market's going up or down. All I know is, I know that at some future date, I'm going to need X number of dollars per month.
0: Sure.
1: Because it's not for that. I want to travel with my kids. I want to travel with my grandkids. I want to spend the time with the things that are really important.
0: Yeah. Let me give you the phone number, 888-999-6370. If you want to get that Social Security maximization report, a written plan. You talk with somebody from Derek's team, who, by the way, are here in Utah. You're not going to get some farmed out phone center somewhere.
1: And they'll drive to your house. It's convenient, but I don't want to do business with somebody that
0: I think it's important for people to know there are offices in Sandy, St. George, in Layton. And I think that, you know, it's important to know that this is a company that has strategically put itself around the state of Utah, and all these, Derek and his team live here. They work here. They have their children here. They are raising their families here. That's a big part of it. I think that being able to say, and I think the reason that matters too is that, Derek, you've seen all types of retirements over the past 40 years that you've been in this business.
1: Well, what he's really trying to say is, I've made every mistake that you could possibly make.
0: Or you've watched other people make those mistakes, or you've learned. It's just a lot of it. And I think that that's important to know too, that in Utah, every situation is different and every person is different, but there are a lot of unique situations here. And if Derek and his team can help you out, they're going to do it. 888-999-6370. That's 888-999-6370. UtahsFinancialPlanner.com. So they come and they sit down, they have that conversation, maybe a written plan gets put together, then
1: what? But what's interesting is, because even in our show, we talk about Social Security, and we often lead to, but the real question you should be asking is, what makes the New Millennium Group different than everybody else?
0: Okay.
1: Because that's what everybody's doing.
0: Sure.
1: Everyone has the same access to the same software. Frankly, you don't need us to access that software. You could call Social Security. The difference is, Social Security has a legal requirement. They can't tell you when you should take
0: it.
1: You need to have somebody that's seen some mistakes made. Unfortunately, wisdom is really created by making mistakes.
0: Mm-hmm.
1: And if you didn't run out of all your money, then you're
0: with those first, you are so wise these days. Right. I wonder if some of the people that are listening, I really hope that people understand too that I really like being able to have these conversations, because there are moments, and I think we've compared it in the past with, you know, the way that I think stereotypically guys don't want to go to the doctor, right? Or my kids.
1: He's pointing at me, folks.
0: No, and myself too, where it's just like,
1: well, I don't want to go to the hospital because people die there. So.
0: Well, and it's like, also, it's like, I don't want to hear it. I already know my back's hurting. Like, I know I got to figure it out. I know something's there. I know we got to figure something out. But if I just put it off, maybe it'll be fine. That's not, and that's the same thing with your retirement. It's going to creep up and it's going to get you. And I'm telling you, it's been an important part of people who sit down with the advisors at New Millennium Group. They're going to be able to get those ideas.
1: So I have to share this. 14 months ago, I was in an airport lounge and the chair collapsed on me. I cut the tip of my left finger off.
0: I remember that whole thing.
1: I mean, it was hanging. By the way, the lucky thing is it sewed back on, but I couldn't play guitar anymore. I couldn't golf for all this time. But the point is, when something like that happens, then it's real. And I said, you know what? If something happened to me physically, you know, my goal of traveling, you know, as a fit adult, it's gone.
0: Yeah.
1: And I've never had back pain in my life. I've had back pain. And I'm going, and a friend of mine says, do not, you know,
0: don't get the surgery.
1: Go to physical. Do whatever you can to put that off. Because when you start doing that stuff, your world becomes smaller and smaller. And so the most important thing when you sit down with us is we're going to help you focus on what you really want to do. And that's the real problem. Is most people don't know what they really want to do.
0: Let's take another break. And one of the things, I brought it up earlier, and I think it would be good to ask about the tax planning side of things. I'm not talking about tax preparation. I'm talking about tax planning.
1: And the right time to spend 401k money or the right time to spend non-401k money.
0: I think it's important for people to understand how big of a piece of that puzzle your tax planning is going to be in retirement. That's another huge part of
1: The hard thing is we can't do it on our show.
0: No.
1: You have to sit down. The first meeting is going to be probably 45 minutes to 60 minutes where we're just gathering data and trying to find out what your debt service
0: is.
1: What is it that you want to do?
0: Yeah.
1: But most people don't know what they want to do.
0: Sure.
1: This person on the airplane, I go, what do you want to do? Well, I love what I do. I'm making more money than I ever have. And I'm going, but you weren't created to be a surgeon. You're going to continue to do as long as you can because you make good money and you're working less hours. But your focus really should be, when I want to travel and I'm a homebody,
0: what's the thing that defines you?
1: Most of us focus on the things that everybody else tells us we should do.
0: Let me give that phone number out again, 888-999-6370. That's 888-999-6370, utahsfinancialplanner.com. We'll come right back. We've got more to go. Let's talk taxes and tax planning next right here. 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
0: Welcome back. It's another edition of Stop Working, Start Living right here on your dial. I'm Alex Curie.
1: And I'm Derek Overstreet.
0: Stop Working, Start Living is a radio show that, of course, features heavily the folks from the New Millennium Group. Derek, of course, founded that company right here in the state of Utah. Offices in Sandy, St. George, and Layton to serve you right here in our beautiful state. And we're hoping you're enjoying your weekend, and certainly,
1: I think it is a great up in Salt Lake. The weather started to turn.
0: Yeah, it's nice.
1: And I'm going, this is what we live for. I moved to St. George about 5 years ago. And after a year, I went, God, why did I move here 10 years ago? Because things just changed. I hate the snow. I used to love to ski, snowboard, snowmobile. Now I'm like, the last thing I want to do is go drag a trailer with.
0: I have a son who's a competitive golfer, and he's
1: downplaying it, by the way.
0: He's extremely good.
1: Impressive.
0: But it's hard to play with him because he practices.
1: Yeah, when he's playing scratch golf.
0: Right. Well, he's practicing so much. Like, then when I go out with him, you know, my once every other week type of thing, I'm like, this isn't fun. But it is fun because he's 16 and I sit down with him and I get to just.
1: Now, our listeners don't know about Alex, but Alex has a big family like mine.
0: I do.
1: And he spends a ton of time
0: with
1: his kids. Because over the last 9 years, you've seen what's happened with different people's families, and you realize you're not going to have a 15-year-old for forever.
0: No, and it is crazy. It's crazy.
1: Don't realize that.
0: It's crazy how quickly it has gone. And you know, I joke with people. I'm like, when they go, it's just going to go by so fast. I'm like, well, tell me when that happens, because we have young kids and we have older kids.
1: It's but so it is stupid fun when you listen to a country western song. It's about you, Alex. It's about me. Did you ever think you'd have seven kids? I never thought I'd have six kids.
0: No. I'm telling you, life hits you hard and it hits you quick. I think more importantly, everything sneaks up on you. And I think retirement is one of those things that sneaks up on you. I think that
1: it's life that sneaks up on you. So when we kind of did the tease before we went to the break, we talked about taxes, and I told him when we went to the break, I think we all just fell asleep when you used the word
0: taxes. The word taxes.
1: So what I want to focus on
0: the deal, though, man.
1: But there are times you should spend your 401k or retirement money, and there are times you should spend the money that's in a savings account. So as an example, if you know, I'm amazed at the amount of money people keep in savings accounts and checking accounts to earn, say, zero or 0.025.
0: It's starting to get a little bit.
1: But it's a safe. The reason we do it is I just want to have some safety. And it's a wonderful thing to do. But in a high inflation time, or if you know that you're going to be in a lower tax bracket next year, don't spend money that hasn't been taxed. If you're going to be, you know, at some point I'm going to retire, I'll sell my company. My income will drop. That's the time that I'll want to pull money out of retirement funds. If you, this isn't me, by the way, but if you had $1 million a year, that's not the year to pull retirement money out. If you got laid off last year during COVID, that would have been the time to use dollars that hadn't been taxed. Sure. So the government, they designed Social Security, they gave it 65 because they knew people never made it to 65. Why would the government tell you that you can put money away and not be taxed on it? Are they kind? Are they benevolent?
0: I think they are.
1: No, they know that they can raise taxes on a higher, you know, if you had $100,000 20 years ago, that 100 is now 5 or 600.
0: Well, and they also go, hey, by the way, Social Security age is moving on up. And
1: they're dropping Social Security checks. Could you ever thought they're actually cutting people's checks? Or if you're an educator, school teacher, and your pension's being cut?
0: Yeah.
1: You know, Delta Airlines 15 years ago or something, many of the employees lost half of their retirement.
0: That's crazy.
1: And it went to pension benefit guarantee. But it's not just one business. You have to, if you've seen that happen to a neighbor, make sure that you don't have all of your eggs in one basket.
0: Let me give you the phone number. If you're listening to Derek talk about not putting all of your eggs in one basket and being able to kind of look at the whole picture, if you looked at retirement like a pie and all the different pieces that come into making up what your retirement looks like, every one of those pieces makes up what that pie actually is. And so I do want people to understand that there are so many different aspects that
1: And different ways to get there. You may want to stair step your retirement. You don't want to go from working 60 hours a week to zero.
0: Yeah.
1: You know, I lived in Illinois for about 19 years, and I kind of, you know, I stopped working for the one company. I took like 9 months off. All I did was gain weight and golf every day, but no one my age could have done that.
0: Sure.
1: That was the dumbest thing possible. You want to maybe stair step your retirement because all of us think we're going to live forever. And if you drop your hours and your income drops, that's the time to maybe move money from a 401k or an IRA to maybe a Roth.
0: Let me ask you about because one of the things I think people do realize when they get to retirement, or they don't realize this
1: until they get there. Yeah.
0: They get to retirement and the tax bomb hits hard because their income gets changed in so many different ways. Off of where you're getting that income from on a monthly basis, where your spouse is getting that monthly income from on a monthly basis, when that spouse passes away, what the effect of those taxes look like. A lot of times people don't plan out for those things. Now,
1: by the way, CPAs every year, they want to make your tax bill lowest every year.
0: Right.
1: That's not necessarily the smartest strategy. Well, I understand why they do it, but maybe you need to go, no, if I'm going to be in a 50% tax bracket 3 years from now, I should move money out now when I'm in a 21.
0: Social Security, your health care in the future, your taxes, all of those things, your retirement accounts, all those things, at some point, you're going to get affected by them. And if you haven't babysat how those things are going to work for you.
1: And you and I don't want to do that.
0: No.
1: I want to have somebody else watching it.
0: Yes.
1: And I want to meet with them regularly, and especially in times of turmoil where I'm not going to talk. Most of us have lost 30 or 40% in the past 12 months.
0: Right.
1: You know, that's a lot of money. Think of your home. Do you and I look at the value of our home day in and day out?
0: No, it'll make you nuts.
1: We jump off the roof if we did that.
0: It'll make you nuts.
1: Think of your retirement assets. Have a bunch of money on safe that can't go down. Have a bunch of money on maybe some speculation or to handle that income piece for down the road. And again, every financial advisory probably in the world talks about Social Security or their government's retirement. I just assume that's not going to be there for me. You'd be well served to just And I live in a weird neighborhood, and there it's the wealthiest people live there, and they wanted to use the PPP money to build a clubhouse.
0: Sure, sure. Oh.
1: I got so incensed about it. I'm going, that's not what it's for, to build a pool and a pickleball court, pickleball you guys. Courts. Come on.
0: I think that if you're listening right now and you understand that you have so many different parts of your retirement that make up what your life could look like in the future, and you don't want to waste it by
1: choose the wrong partner
0: and don't leave it to chance either, because that's not also not going to be a good one. You're going to have to deal with all the things we've been talking about with the taxes and all your retirement funds, things like that, and healthcare, death of loved ones, all those things. You're going to have to figure them out at some point. The thing
1: none
0: is
1: none of us think about it. You don't think about 10 years ago, I never thought about getting sick or a spouse passing away. None of us think about it because it's just not comfortable. You know, in fact, my mom gets mad at me every time I tell this story. She never wanted to buy life insurance because she thought, well, if I buy life insurance, I'm going to die. the two have no, there's no correlation between.
0: It's a little bit like my wife sent me a thing the other day because there's this lady who called in the news in Michigan, and she goes, I think it's ridiculous that we put these deer signs up, because that's exactly, we put these deer signs up and that's where they show up.
1: Which came first?
0: Are you saying the deer are showing up because they're like, hey, Mike, we're supposed to meet under this sign here? Like, it's a little bit of that.
1: A yellow beacon that says, hey, is there food under this?
0: Yeah, come on over. Hey, deer, this is the part of the freeway we want you to cross at. No. Well,
1: by the way, what's funny is neither Alex and I are hunters, but we know enough to see signs.
0: But I've hit a couple deer in my day. I will say that if you are somebody listening right now and you want to be able to
1: talk common sense and find somebody that you generally think like. If you come in and you find that we're too risky for you, do not.
0: Got it.
1: All of us make these little, I was talking to your friend about when you buy a house, I'd rather buy a house already existing than build one. There's too many decisions. I know I'm going to make a mistake because I built many homes. It's always a thing of compromise. I want to find the house or where I'm going to live that has most of the things I want, but it's never going to be the same for retirement. I'm telling you, focus on what retirement looks like and consider, at least, I may not be in the health that I am today. It's uncomfortable.
0: If you're listening right now and you want to be able to not leave those things to chance that we've been talking about, your taxes, your Social Security, your, whether or not your pension is going to be something that in the future you're going to be able to rely on, all those things, these are questions you can ask your financial advisor. And the folks at the New Millennium Group have been doing this here in Utah for a long time, and they want to be able to help you as well. 888-999-6370. Ask for that Social Security Maximization Report. Hey, I heard you guys talking on the radio. I want to get that Social Security Maximization Report. Or, hey, I heard I can get a written plan at no cost. Absolutely.
1: And you know what's funny? You don't even have to say that. If you call, hopefully you'll be at ease.
0: Yeah, have somebody answer the phone.
1: But talk to somebody. Don't email. Just suspend disbelief for a minute and sit down and take on somebody that's been through it so many times that they'll say, hey, this has happened, this has happened. Just consider them.
0: Yeah.
1: We're not telling you to scare you. We're just telling you to consider everything.
0: Don't leave it to chance. Let somebody give you that plan.
1: A plan, not a product.
0: There you go. Don't let somebody just try to sell something to you. Let them walk
1: you
0: through.
1: I'm the master of cliches.
0: I know. It's working for you. 888-999-6370. That's 888-999-6370. 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
1: but most important, a written plan.
0: A written plan that's specifically made to you.
1: And compare that with your current written plan.
0: 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Or in some cases, they've never had one yet, and so maybe this is a good time to get it.
1: But I'm telling you, the reason people don't do it is it's uncomfortable.
0: Yeah.
1: And because we all think we don't have enough money. That's what I laugh at when the people that, I don't think I have enough money.
0: Well, and talking to somebody about finances and your finances, it's always, like in my household, like when I was a kid, it was like cussing. You know, you didn't say certain things in the house about money, and you didn't talk about how much somebody made.
1: Why don't they teach that in elementary school and junior high and high school and college?
0: I'm all about the privacy thing, right? What you don't want is somebody to, to take you for all you're worth. That's exactly what you get worried about in this type of an environment. But I will say that having to sit down with somebody who legally is obligated to act in your best interest on your financial
1: side. And I don't even care about that. I care about somebody who actually has your best interest at heart. If I really have your best interest at heart, I'll tell you the truth. Hey, you shouldn't do this.
0: Yeah.
1: And you,
0: yeah, yeah.
1: you shouldn't do this with us. You know, that when you you've been, when you've tested a firm time after time and they keep giving you the truth, you, then you know, you're,
0: I got you. Yeah. Hey, if you're listening right now and you want to be able to get that copy of
1: this, just want to talk to somebody,
0: report, give a call and say, hey, let's get an appointment going. 888-999-6370. Does not hurt to talk to somebody. It doesn't cost anything to talk to anybody either.
1: But that's our fear.
0: But somebody calls
1: call
0: and they're and somebody, I can't tell you how many times people have been like, so when do I get like a bill for this meeting? Is like, this is not how it works. That's not how this works. So, the folks of the New Millennium Group want to help you out. They want to answer those questions for you. 888-999-6370. We'll come back. We'll wrap up the show on a beautiful weekend right here. 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
0: Welcome back. It's another edition of Stop Working, Start Living, right here on your dial. It is. I'm Alex Keery. What was your name again?
1: Derek Overstreet.
0: Derek Overstreet.
1: Yeah, before you even give the number out, I want to talk. I went to Draper Park Elementary School.
0: Is it still around, by the way?
1: It's there. It's the oldest building. It had asbestos in it.
0: Well, every building is.
1: When I was in kindergarten, during Vietnam. And they. I just remember these 21-gun salutes. We were in the basement. We had these glass things up on top. And the reason I bring that up is retirement for you should be like when school ends. And going to Draper Park Elementary, when school was over, I don't know if we could afford shoes or not. We took our shoes off and we were barefoot, you know, all summer long, basically.
0: Yeah, yeah.
1: That's what retirement should be for you. Remember how fun that was?
0: Well, the idea of...
1: You didn't think about money or, paying for
0: being
1: this.
0: At ease. You know, I see my kids now, and when you talk to them about going on spring break and things like that or whatever, or getting to the summer... And this idea of, and they just, their eyes glaze over and they go, I can't wait, you know, for that. And I remember getting to
1: and
0: my
1: school's changed for you. Now they you're off 3 weeks or, I don't even understand that.
0: I mean, we don't have a track system, but we do have, I will say that we didn't, you know, we took our kids on a spring break thing this year. And I remember thinking to myself, like, they're not even enjoying this because they're in their head. Some of their teachers are like, yeah, you still got to finish a couple things, you know, that. And I'm like,
1: and
0: hey,
1: by the way,
0: on.
1: You have to take home the class rabbit.
0: there's so many things that, you know, my kids stress out about, and it's the same things that I did.
1: But I'm telling you, Alex, the whole world now is stressed out about everything.
0: I don't remember being this freaked out about stuff, and maybe I was, and I'm just like trying to block those things out. But I think that right now in 2025, this is one of those moments where I think we sit down and we go, hey, what is it that we really want to do when we retire? What is it that
1: oh my gosh.
0: What
1: is this that we so want to focus on? What you're asking, Alex, this is so hard. Our listeners right now are,
0: Some people say it's easy, though. They go, no, I know exactly what I'm going to do. I'm going to play golf. I'm going to fish. I'm going to go to my cabin up in Coeur d'Alene. You know, whatever it might be. There's all these things
1: but
0: that people
1: say.
0: But
1: we never do that. Because the things that we want to do now, in fact, all of us believe we're 10 years younger than we are. Psychologically.
0: Sure, no, I get it.
1: I'm going to share. I read this book about 6 weeks ago. It's called The Traveler's Gift by Andy Andrews, and he's written 10 books. Fantastic book. It talks about a guy who worked for a company for like 40 years, could have taken a retirement package, but he goes, no, I'm going to stick with the company, help him get through this hard time. He stuck with the company and lost everything. Mm. He lost his 401k. So it's usually the most diligent of us. So the first principle in the book is, take personal responsibility for where we are, either good or bad, right? It's not my mom's fault that I'm where I am right now, right. If I'm in it, what I believe is a bad decision. But once you take personal responsibility for any mistake that you've made in the past is the past.
0: Yeah.
1: And the whole book goes through this whole culmination. If you're a reader, I read probably 2 books a week. So most people, and I ask people, do you read? I'd listen to books on tape.
0: Hey, what's wrong with that?
1: But the point is of it, he walks through really what we do at New Millennium. He got so depressed after, because his daughter needed surgery, this, that, and lost all his money. He wanted to take his life. Mm. And he crashed his car. It's like a Wonderful Life. And he showed up to Harry Truman and King Solomon and Abraham Lincoln, all these people. And they each give him these little pieces of advice. And once he was able to just stop blaming others for, you chose to go to that college or not.
0: Right.
1: You chose to work 2 more years. And once you take responsibility for your own past, good or bad, it frees you up to focus on what greatness we can each achieve. And I'm not talking money. I'm talking about, for me, it's my personal relationships with children and grandchildren. You and I are not going to know our great-grandchildren.
0: It's crazy when you think, somebody rolled something out for me the other day. They said something along those same lines, which is like, hey, by the way, just like do your thing, man, and bust your tail and enjoy life
1: and enjoy it now.
0: Because in 180 years, no one's gonna even. Do you remember your great great grandparents? No. Do you remember your great grandparents? No. My kids,
1: people lived 100 years ago. They lived to be 27.
0: No, I know. This is like all of the Curie men at some point is like die in a car accident, die in this, the early deaths of all these things. And I go,
1: those were early 37. You were long in the tooth at 37.
0: but what I'm saying is that. I think that we can all freak ourselves out in some way or another to convince ourselves that, I'm going to stay in this little cocoon or do whatever. And this isn't a show to try to motivate you to go live your best life. What it is to make sure that you have all of the things planned out so that you can accomplish the things you want to. And so,
1: it started happening. You were a young man when we started this. I was a young man when we started.
0: Yeah.
1: But I've had friends that are younger than me that have passed away with different things. And I go, so I have some really good friends, 5 or 6 really good friends, and I'm kind of a frustrated actor at heart, and I wanted to go try out for some plays at Tuacon. I said, I'm going to do that when I retire. He goes, do it now, man.
0: Yeah.
1: Why not, start doing the things that really...
0: If you add when I retire to a lot of things, a lot of them aren't going to happen. I think that people just need to understand, too, that... This isn't like a self-help show. What it is.
1: Oh, yes, it is.
0: Well, it is in a way.
1: But because the more if I take money out of it and I focus on how can I serve the person in front of me, serving you properly might mean we're not the right firm for you.
0: Yeah.
1: You have too much money. You should be here.
0: Those are conversations you have with people, too. And I think it's important to be able to make sure that partnership does work. If you're listening and you hear that you want to be able to have that Social Security maximization and you hear to be able to maybe get that Social Security maximization report.
1: And we've been talking about that for a long time. To me, the most important thing is an actual plan. Once you have a plan, or if you're driving from Salt Lake to Dallas, Texas, having the map, and nobody has maps anymore, right? Mm. We all use.
0: We do. It's all digital.
1: And my kids, they don't even remember how to get places.
0: We had this discussion the other day with my kids because I go, I had
1: what
0: one of my
1: technology,
0: kids. I had one of my kids look up and I go, hey, look where we are right now on the freeway. Because they'll say, Dad, how long until we get there? And I go, okay, hold on. We're going to Grandma's house for the 1 millionth time. I need you to look up for 1 second from your phone, okay? Just to bear with me here. And then we actually had this moment where my kid, this is a massive failure. I was the Geography B champion, Derek, in 7th grade, okay, at Grapevine Middle School. And I remember, I told my son, I go, okay, look up for 1 second. Don't just ask me mindlessly how much time till I get there. Or they want to have it on the map
1: because we all want somebody to answer the question for us.
0: The exact time. They go, tell me when we're going to get there. I go, hold on. We've done this a lot of times. It's a Sunday afternoon, so there's not traffic. look at the mountains to our left here. What do you see up there? A Y. What does the Y mean? Probably close to...
1: Is that how you spell Utah? Y-U-T-H?
0: No, but one of them goes, we're in Heber. And I was like, we don't drive through Heber.
1: We've never driven out yet.
0: Like, that's how we get to Grandma's. And I go, okay, if we're in Provo, we're 12 minutes away from Grandma's house. We're 15 minutes away. Well, whatever.
1: I can't tell you because there might be traffic. There might be an accident.
0: So it's the look up part. And I think that that's what you guys do is you're the somebody who goes, hey, look up. Look where you are. Like, really, really find where you are on this road here. Okay, look around. And I'm not asking how much time you have left, but I am asking people to say, what is it that you want to, what do you want to know? What do you want to get to?
1: Hey, really, if all of us stop looking at the ground and we actually look up, here's what's happened to me over the past 10 years. I've now realized that there is pain and suffering in every person that I walk by. You know, God, I don't even know how I lived as long as I did, because now I'm like, that guy might have a smile on his face, but he's either just getting out of a trauma, he's right in the middle of the trauma, or he's heading into one.
0: Right.
1: And people go, well, I don't have any.
0: There's an old British saying, if we all threw our stuff into the middle of the...
1: No, I'll take mine back, thank you.
0: Right, 100%. You would take your problems back a thousand times over.
1: I want to give our listeners, and you and I... So we went on a little mini vacation with a daughter and her husband and myself, and I asked them to drive, and I'm sitting in the back seat, and I kept saying, are we there yet? Are we there yet? So if you can do that and pay him back... I'm
0: do it. I get sick sitting in the back of the car nowadays, I feel like, but yeah.
1: But do the things that... You know, I told you a frustrated actor. I'm actually working on a comedy routine.
0: I love it.
1: And my kids get, I'll tell them a joke and they go, I haven't heard it today, but I heard it yesterday or heard it the day before. And I go, well, if I'm really going to work on this, I have to change the delivery for it because I want to focus on that. Not for any other reason, but I want my mind to be able to, that's how I'm training my mind. I want to learn languages.
0: Sure, sure, sure.
1: My mom, who's 87 years old, is learning Croatian, and she's translating four or five books. She does family history.
0: That's crazy.
1: And I'm going, those Catholics had it down. Mm-hmm. You know, they wrote down, you know, every birthday, every baptism.
0: Every christening,
1: And most of us don't have, I think the Chinese have records for.
0: I will say that when you step back and you actually take a look at what the important things are, the folks of the New Millennium Group just want you to do that and say, okay, so how are you going to protect those important things to you? How are you going to be able to maintain those things? And how would you be able to spend more time with those in those important spots in your life where you want to be? If you want to retire 3 to 5 years earlier than you thought possible, let me give that phone number.
1: We want you to retire now if you can.
0: Yeah, if you can do it now. And if you're thinking about maybe 4 or 5 years down the
1: line.
0: Let's
1: change our show name to Retire Now. No.
0: Well, I'm sure there's we can't make that. Yeah. No, you know, we already have a hard enough time not saying the old name of the show. So I just think that if you're listening right now and you want to be able to get to that spot, 888-999-6370. That's 888-999-6370. Derek, we're at the end of another show here, man.
1: Do we have 10 seconds?
0: Absolutely.
1: So I had an injury. I cut my finger off. We talked about that earlier. So I went to this thing called a hyperbaric chamber. Mm. And because of the radio show, the guy that was running goes, oh, man, I should have listened to you. I should have started doing what you talked about 20 years ago. Guess what? I should have been doing... Everything that I talk about now is what I should have been doing.
0: And it's a wake-up call to maybe people who are listening, too. Yeah. Every situation is different, and every person is different, but... 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
1: Another week. Great visiting.
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2: All right, guys, welcome to the Gold Show. I am your host, Walt Phillips, and this show is sponsored by my good friends at the Reagan Gold Group. Let me tell you guys something right out of the gate about who I am and why I am sitting behind this microphone today. Precious metals are my life. I've spent decades in this space. I live it, I breathe it, and I study the markets every single day so that you don't have to. I'm not a commentator reading off a sheet of paper. I believe in this so deeply that I moved my own mother's retirement. 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Before we dive in, I want you to grab a pen. 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I am not a tax advisor or a financial planner. The information I share today is based on my personal opinion. 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All right, guys. So let's start with the elephant in the room, and that is inflation. Inflation. The politicians in Washington, they get on TV. They tell us the economy is booming. They tell us inflation is under control. But guys, I want you to look at your life. Look at your own life. Look at your grocery bills. Look at your property taxes. Look at your utility bills. Does everything feel like it's under control to you? Of course it doesn't. And the math proves it, guys. Math does not lie. Math never lies. Just this past month, the consumer price index hit 3.8%. That is the highest it's been since May of 2023. It's not slowing down. It's accelerating. But here is the real crisis. Our national debt just crossed $39 trillion. Let that number sink in. $39 trillion. And we're adding roughly $5 billion to that debt every single day. Every day. The government can't tax us enough to cover that kind of reckless spending. It is mathematically impossible. So what are they going to do? What do? They print more money out of thin air. They print out IOUs and they hand them out to every single one of you. And every time they print out another $1 trillion, another trillion IOUs, the dollars sitting in your savings account, the dollars sitting in your IRA become worth less and less. It's a stealth tax on your wealth. It's a tax on the American dream. If you have $100,000 sitting in cash right now and inflation runs, let's say 4-5%, something like that a year, in 10 years, that $100,000 is going to buy you about $62,000 worth of goods. They're quietly draining your life savings and telling you everything is fine. You have home insurance, right? I mean, I do. I have home insurance, you know, in case of a fire, in case of a mishap. 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The specialists are standing by right now, even on the weekend. The call is free, the information is free, and it could be the most important phone call you make this year. All right, guys, let's get into something else here. I want to talk about the concern that every freedom-loving American should be having right now. We are watching a massive push towards a digital currency system. They want everything tracked, traced, and controlled. We saw what happened a couple years ago. We saw people's bank accounts frozen because they supported the wrong political cause. We saw Donald Trump Jr. talk about how they froze his father's business accounts. When a bank can just turn off your access to your own money with a keystroke, you don't own that money. It's not yours. The bank owns it. They're just letting you use it. That is not the American way. Our founding fathers understood this. They mandated that our money be backed by gold and silver because they knew that fiat currency, paper money printed by politicians, always led to tyranny. Think about this, and I really want you guys to wrap your head around this. Remember earlier when I mentioned moving my own mother's retirement into precious metals? Let me tell you what that process actually looked like. When I went and tried to get her money out of JP Morgan Chase Bank, they fought me tooth and nail, guys. They interrogated me. They demanded to know why I wanted her money out. And, you know, I asked them, you know, that's none of your business. That's our family's money. Eventually I had to tell them. I told them, listen, we're moving it into the physical metals and precious metals. And they it's like I tripped every alarm in their building, guys. You would think that we were in a Mission Impossible movie. It took them 2 agonizing months to release her funds. But once we had it, it took me 24 hours to secure her future in physical gold and silver. 2 months of fighting with a bank, 24 hours to invest in real money. That tells you everything you need to know about who the banks are really working for. Here's the thing, guys. Let's say you have $200,000 in the bank, right? And this is something I like to talk about a lot. Try to go get it. I dare you. Try to get it. The bank isn't going to have that kind of cash on hand. And if they do, they're going to read you the Riot Act. They're going to ask you why you need it. They're going to report it to federal agencies. They're going to make you feel like a criminal for asking for your own money. And even if you did get that $200,000 in cash, you would need 3 duffel bags at 50 pounds each just to carry it out of the door. Not so inconspicuous, right? But that same $200,000 in gold, in physical gold, it fits in a shoebox with room to spare. That's the power of physical wealth. That is the difference between paper promises and real money. When you hold physical gold and silver, you are stepping outside of the control grid. You're holding an unalienable asset. A digital dollar is just an IOU from a government that's $39 trillion in debt. A physical gold coin in your safe, in your pocket even, is real wealth that nobody can freeze. Nobody can track it. Nobody can print it away. It's financial independence in the palm of your hand. And for all my seniors that are listening right now who remember a time when a handshake meant something and a dollar was actually backed by something real, this is how you take your power back. You don't have to ask a bank teller for permission to access the wealth you spent a lifetime building. Now I want to talk about something that I think is the most important conversation that we can have on this show, period. And I want you guys to really listen up. And I'm going to be very, very clear here. I'm not a conspiracy theorist, guys. I'm not a doom and gloom guy. I'm a guy who looks at math. And the math is telling us something very, very, very important right now. The United States went off the gold standard in 1971. That was 55 years ago. For 55 years, our dollar has been backed by nothing but the full faith and credit of the United States government. And for a while, it worked. America was the dominant economic superpower. The world needed dollars to buy oil. We had leverage, but that leverage is eroding, guys. The math is catching up in the world we're living in today in 2026. Now, here's what I need you to understand about fiat currency, aka paper money. It is backed by nothing but a government promise. Every single fiat currency in human history has failed. Every single one. Not most of them, not the majority of them. Every single one. The Roman denarius, the French assignat, the German mark, the Zimbabwean dollar, the Venezuelan bolivar, all of them, they all followed the same pattern. Government spent more than they had, printed money to cover the gap, and eventually the currency became worthless. Every single time, without exception. Every last time. Now, I'm not sitting here, guys, and I'm not going to tell you that the U.S. dollar is going to collapse next Tuesday at 3:16 p.m. I'm not telling you that at all. What I'm telling you is that the pattern is the same when you look at it. The math is the same. And we're 55 years into an experiment that has never once succeeded in the long run. I mean, think about that, guys. Think about that. Think about what a dollar was worth in 1971 when Nixon took us off the gold standard. $1 in 71 has the purchasing power of about 8 cents today. 8 cents, 8 pennies. That means if you had $100,000 saved in 71, the purchasing power of that money today has been reduced to the equivalent of about $8,000. The dollar didn't collapse overnight. It eroded slowly, quietly, year after year. And a lot of people, you know, you're not paying attention to this kind of stuff every single day. While you're busy working and living your life, the value of your savings are being quietly drained. Now, here's the part that I think is fundamentally unfair. Right? You went to work every single day. You broke your backs. You traded your time, your energy, your health, your years, times with your family, your precious moments, the most valuable things that you have in exchange for dollars. You earned those dollars with 100% of your effort. You backed every single one of those dollars with your hard work. And then the government, through reckless spending and money printing, quietly erodes the value of those dollars. They are taking the purchasing power of your hard work without ever asking your permission. That's not right. That's not the American way, and that's why I am so passionate about precious metals. And frankly, that's why all the countries right now are trying to hoard them. Physical gold and silver, how do you say no to it, guys? When you hold physical precious metals, you're holding an asset that no government can print. They can't create more out of thin air. There are no printing presses for gold. The supply is finite. That is why when the dollar loses value, gold goes up, because gold is the measuring stick. It's not gold that's getting more expensive. It's the dollar that's getting weaker. Gold is just holding its ground the same way it has for 5,000 years, guys. It ain't going anywhere. For the seniors that are listening right now, okay, who spent their entire lives doing the right thing, working hard, saving diligently, planning for retirement, you deserve to keep every dollar that you've earned. You put in the work. You deserve to keep the reward. Physical gold and silver are how you make that happen. Guys, I want you to take control of your financial destiny today. True diversification means holding something outside of the banking system. It means holding something you can touch, feel, and control. If you have a 401k, an IRA, or a pension from an old job just sitting there exposed, you can roll a portion of that into a self-directed gold IRA without paying a single penny in taxes or penalties. I want you guys to call Reagan Gold Group today, 1-800-702-2222.

dumping it and buying physical gold and silver at a record pace. The World Gold Council forecasts that central banks are going to buy 850 tons of gold this year alone. The BRICS nations, which are Brazil, Russia, India, China, and South Africa, they're actively de-dollarizing. They're hoarding gold to back their own trade because they see the writing on the wall. They are developing their own gold-backed settlement currency. And while they are stacking gold, the industrial world is quietly draining the silver supply. These two metals are moving together, and the smart money is positioned in both. And it's not just foreign governments. Wall Street sees it too. JP Morgan, one of the biggest banks in the world, just forecasted that gold is heading to $6,000 by the end of the year, possibly $6,300. We're sitting at around $4,500 an ounce right now. Do the math on that upside, guys. Do the math on it. Gold is now America's number one export. For five consecutive months, we have exported more gold than oil, more gold than pharmaceuticals, and the wealth of the West is being drained and shipped to the East because they understand that physical assets are the only true safe haven. The momentum is building. The people in power know that the fiat system is reaching its mathematical limits. You cannot run $2 trillion annually in deficits forever. Judy Shelton, a former economic advisor for Mr. Donald Trump, recently said that gold is signaling a monetary reset. We have 11 states, including Texas, Florida, and just recently Alaska, that have passed laws recognizing gold and silver as legal tender. When state governments start passing laws to treat precious metals as actual money, they are signaling that they don't trust the federal fiat system either. If you're retired, you cannot afford to ignore these signals. The central banks are preparing for a massive shift, guys. The billionaires are preparing. The states are preparing. If the people who print the money are converting it to gold, what does that tell you about what you should be doing with your retirement savings? The window to position yourself ahead of the crowd is closing. 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Now, guys, really quickly, I want to talk about something that most people have absolutely no idea is happening right now. And when I tell you this, I want it to really sink in, guys. There is a silent war being fought over physical silver, and it's happening right here on American soil. Those same BRIC nations, Brazil, Russia, India, China, and South Africa, just added 663 tons of gold in 9 months. That's $91 billion worth of gold. The shift from dollar reserves to hard assets is not a prediction. It's a trend. And when fiat fails, silver is going to reprice as well. And guys, listen, we are going to get into that more. And I'm not here to be a doom and gloom type of guy, guys. I'm a realist. Again, I look at math. I look at the geopolitical landscape and I look at history, right? Every single fiat currency, I'm going to say it again, guys, because this fact is so astounding to me. Every single fiat currency in human history has eventually failed. Gold has survived for 5,000 years. It has outlasted empires, wars, depressions, pandemics, guys, pandemics. You have worked too hard for your money to let it be inflated away by politicians in Washington who can't balance a checkbook. Take control of your financial destiny. It's just so important, guys. It is so important. I cannot say enough the importance right now of getting into physical gold and silver. It is the most paramount choice that you can make. You want to stay ahead of the curve. That again,

And that is why I'm on the radio right now and you are listening to me. I'm not here because it's some job to me. I'm here because it's a passion. I genuinely want to help people. I want people to understand what's going on in the world right now, guys. There's a major, major, major shift happening. And our seniors are going to be the ones that are affected the most. People that are unknowing, that are unbeknownst to all this new information that's happening every single second. All this news, guys, is breaking every single day. New stuff, more new stuff around gold, more new stuff around silver. And a lot of people just can't keep up with all of it. So that is exactly why I am here. Because I want to be your sound piece. I want to be your vault, your store of information that you can come to reliably. So you go, guys, know what's going on up to the very minute. All right, guys, so we're going to take a quick commercial break now. But when we come back in the second half of the show, I'm going to break down exactly how the gold IRA rollover process works step by step and why Wall Street is quietly draining the physical silver supply from the COMEX vaults. You do not want to miss this. While we're at commercial, grab your phone and call 1-800-702-2212. The specialists are waiting. I'm Walt Phillips. Again, that number is 1-800-702-2212. 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
20: And welcome back to the Gold Show, guys. Once again, I am your host, Walt Phillips, and we are brought to you by my good friends at the Reagan Gold Group. I don't know about you guys, but I just poured myself a fresh cup of coffee here in the studio, and I'm excited to get into it with this next segment, guys. If you're just tuning in for the first time, let me get you up to speed really quick. In the first half of the show, we talked about inflation. We talked about the $39 trillion national debt. And we talked about how every time the government prints more money, the dollars sitting in your savings account quietly lose their value. We talked about the push towards a digital dollar and what that means for your financial freedom. And we talked about how the central banks around the world, the very institutions that print fiat currency, are quietly dumping it and buying physical gold at a record pace. If you missed the first segment, I really encourage you to go back and listen to it. It lays the foundation for everything we're going to cover right now. In this half of the show, we're going to get into the incredible opportunity sitting right in front of us in the silver market. We're going to talk about the massive demand coming from new technologies that most people have never even thought about. And most importantly, I'm going to explain exactly how you can move your retirement funds, your 401k, your IRA, your old pension into physical gold and silver without paying a single penny in taxes or penalties, because that's the number one question I get. And that's what I want to answer clearly for everyone here today. Before we dive in, guys, grab a pen right now. I want you to write this number down if you haven't already. 1-800-702-2212. That is the direct line to the precious metals specialist at Reagan Gold Group, the company that sponsors this show and the company I personally trust with my own family's wealth. If anything I say in the next 22 minutes again resonates with you, that is the number I want you to call. 1-800-702-2212. And just a really quick disclaimer, as a reminder, I am not a tax advisor or financial planner. The information I share is based on my personal opinion and verifiable market data. All right, guys, so let's get into it, all right? And I want to talk about something different here, and this is an opportunity with silver. White gold is the ultimate anchor for your wealth. Silver is the ultimate opportunity. And right now, there's a quiet run on physical silver happening right under our noses. I hear people say all the time, Walt, I missed it. Silver's already at $75. I missed the boat. Guess what? Let me tell you something. Today's price does not matter, and I'm going to tell you why. On January 29th of this year, in 2026, silver hit an all-time high, to be exact, of $121.67 an ounce. That already happened. Triple digits are not a theory anymore. They're not a forecast. They are a fact that already occurred in this calendar year. The current price around $75 is far from a ceiling. It's a discount from a confirmed high. Think about that for a second. If you could buy a stock that hit $121 earlier this year and it's now sitting at $75, would you call that a missed opportunity or a second chance? That's exactly where silver is sitting right now. And here's the deeper context. Silver's all-time high in 1980, prior all-time high rather, was $49.45 an ounce. People look at that number and say, well, silver already blew past that. But when you adjust that 1980 peak for inflation, when you account for 46 years of the dollar losing its purchasing power, that $49.45 becomes $198 in today's dollars, guys. $200. At $75, silver hasn't even reached half of its inflation-adjusted all-time high. The runway on this metal is enormous, and that's why I need to make sure to talk to you about it. Now, let me give you the ratio math here, because this is the part that really opens people's eyes, and this is where it's going to make sense, guys. There is something called the gold-to-silver ratio. It tells you how many ounces of silver it takes to buy 1 ounce of gold. Right now, that ratio is sitting at about 60-1. Historically, going back centuries, the average ratio has been 15 or 20-1. That's not a fringe number. That's not a that's the historical norm. So if gold's sitting at $4,500 an ounce, and this is really, really simple math, guys, and you apply that historical 15-1 ratio, silver price is out at $300 an ounce. Think about that. 300 times 15 is the price of gold today. That's not me being dramatic. That is basic math, and I will say it over and over again. Math does not lie. I'm not the only one saying it either. Bank of America has silver's price target of $309 by year's end. Robert Kiyosaki, the author of one of my favorite books, Rich Dad, Poor Dad, one of the most widely read financial books in history, is publicly calling for $200 silver. $200 to $300 isn't even a question. It's just a matter of when, not if. So why are the vaults running dry? And guys, I'm going to keep posing these questions and giving you these answers because I want you to understand the metals. I want you to understand them down to a molecular level. So there's two reasons that the vaults are running dry, and they are supply and demand are completely out of balance, and they have been for six straight years. The Silver Institute, which is the leading authority on global silver supply and demand, just confirmed that 2026 marks the sixth consecutive year of a structural supply deficit. That means, guys, 6 years running, the world's been consuming more silver than it's pulling out of the ground. Since 2021, 700 million ounces have been permanently drained from above ground stockpiles. That's not a blip. That's not a one-year anomaly. That is a sustained structural imbalance that does not resolve itself quickly. You cannot just flip a switch and open new silver mines. It takes over 10 years to get a new silver mine online, and it takes billions of dollars to bring a new mine online. The supply side cannot keep up with what is being consumed. And what is consuming it? A lot of things, guys. First off, technology. The modern world runs on silver, and most people have no idea. Let's start with solar energy, right? Solar panel production consumed hundreds of millions of ounces of silver last year alone. Silver's used. It is used in the conductive paste on every single solar cell. There is no substitute for it. It is the most conductive metal on Earth, period. And global solar capacity is projected to grow five times over by 2030. Five times. That demand is not going away. It is accelerating. Then there's electric vehicles. Every EV needs roughly twice as much silver as a traditional combustion engine. So that Tesla that's sitting in your driveway right now, that puppy is running on silver. The silver's used in the battery management systems, the charging components, the circuit boards. Samsung, they just paid $7 million, guys. This was a conversation I was having the other day with a friend. They just paid $7 million to lock up a silver mine for 2 years, not because they wanted to, but because they couldn't source enough silver on the open market for their new solid-state batteries. A company the size of Samsung, think about that, a trillion-dollar company with all the resources and supply chain relationships had to go pay a premium to lock up a mine? That tells you everything you need to know about how tight this market is. And then there is artificial intelligence, guys. This is the one that most people aren't even talking about yet. AI runs on silver. It's built on silver. Every AI chip uses silver for thermal conductivity. It's the best conductor, like I just said, guys, of electricity and of heat on Earth. And when you're running chips at the speeds required for AI processing, heat management is everything. Every data center that powers AI uses silver in its connections and cooling systems. Industrial demand for silver now makes up nearly 60% of all silver mined globally. Think about that, guys. When the paper claims on the COMEX exchange can no longer be settled in physical metal because the tech companies have already bought it, that is when the real price discovery begins. And that moment is getting closer and closer every single day, every hour, every minute. For my seniors that are listening right now, do you remember when silver quarters were actually money, when they were actually made out of silver? A 1964 silver quarter contains about 0.18 ounces of silver. At today's prices, that quarter is worth over $5 in silver content alone. Think about that. The face value says 25 cents. The real value says $5. That is what happens when real money holds its ground and paper currency loses its purchasing power. Silver has been real money for thousands of years. And right now, the biggest financial institutions and the biggest technology companies in the world are fighting over it. The question is, are you going to be on the right side of that trade? So guys, if you are not positioned in physical metals right now, you're missing one of the greatest wealth transfers in modern history. But it's not too late. 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All right, guys, now we just spent a lot of time on silver, okay? But I want to bring it back for a second here to the foundation, because I don't want anyone to walk away from this show thinking it's silver or gold. It's not either or. It's both. While silver is the opportunity, the growth engine, gold is the anchor. The stability, the thing that has held its value through every war, every depression, every currency collapse in recorded human history. You want to have both working together, and that is true diversification in the precious metal space. And that brings me to the question I get more than any other. And this is what I want to talk to you guys about. People call me, they email me, they stop me, and they say, Walt, I get it. I see the inflation. I see the national debt. I see the banks are draining the silver vaults. I want to own physical gold and silver, but all my money is tied up in my 401k or my IRA. 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What do I do? What do I do, Walt? I hear this almost every single day, and it's the biggest misconception in the entire precious metal space, and I'm going to tell you why. You absolutely can move those funds into physical gold and silver, and you can do it 100% tax-free and 100% penalty-free. It is called a self-directed gold IRA rollover, and it is one of the most powerful financial tools available to the American investor, and most people have never even heard of it, and that's exactly why I'm telling you about it right now. So guys, here is how simple the process is. If you have an old 401k from a previous employer and it's just sitting there doing nothing for you, you can roll it. If you have a traditional IRA, a Roth IRA, a TSP from government service, or a 403b from a school or a nonprofit, you can roll it. You can roll a portion of it, or you can roll the entire thing. The IRS allows this. It is completely legal, completely above board, and it has been available to American investors for decades now. Decades. When you call my friends at Reagan Gold Group, their specialists will handle 95% of the heavy lifting. Here is what that process looks like, guys, and here's how easy it is. You spend about 15 minutes on the phone with one of their specialists. They help you set up a new self-directed IRA with an IRS-approved custodian. Then the funds are transferred directly from your old account to the new one. You never touch the money. You never take a distribution, which means it is not a taxable event. No taxes, no penalties. The money moves from one qualified retirement account to another, and the IRS has no issue with it whatsoever. Once the funds arrive in your new self-directed IRA, you choose the physical gold and silver products you want to hold, real tangible bars, coins, American gold eagles, American silver eagles, Canadian maple leafs, gold and silver bars from accredited mints, products that you can hold in your hand. Those metals are then shipped to a world-class, highly secure depository vault. And here's the part that gives people real peace of mind. Your metals are fully insured by a $1 billion insurance policy through Lloyd's of London, the most respected insurer in the world. Your money is completely safe. You own the physical metal. It is in your name. It is allocated specifically to your account. It is held completely outside of the Wall Street system, and it acts as the ultimate anchor for your retirement. Something that does not go to zero, something that cannot be printed away, something that has held its value for 5,000 years. Now, I want to address something that comes up constantly, guys. People say to me, Walt, if gold and silver are such great investments, why isn't my financial advisor telling me to buy them? Now, guys, this is a fair question, and the answer has nothing to do with what is best for your portfolio. It has everything to do with how the financial industry is structured. And I want to be very clear here, guys, extremely clear. So make sure you listen to this. I am not here to trash financial advisors. Many of them are very good people, and they are doing their best within a system that is not designed to serve your interests first. So basically, here's the reality, guys. Most financial advisors operate on what's called an AUM model, assets under management. They charge you a percentage fee, typically 1-2% a year. It can vary based on the total value of the paper assets they manage for you in the stock market. That sounds reasonable until you do the math. All right. Let's say you have a $500,000 portfolio. That's $5,000 to $10,000 a year coming out of your retirement every single year. Whether the market goes up or down, whether you make money or lose it, they get paid. Now, here is the conflict of interest. If you take $100,000 out of your brokerage account and buy physical gold that you hold in a private vault, your advisor can no longer charge you a management fee on that money. It's gone from their revenue. Furthermore, guys, most traditional brokerages literally do not have the capacity to sell you physical deliverable gold. They can sell you a paper ETF, but you want to stay far away from that, a fund that claims to track the price of gold, but they cannot put a gold coin in your hand. So, of course, they're not going to recommend it. It's not in their financial interest to do so. Guys, I'm not saying that they're bad people. Again, I am not saying this to bash them. I'm saying the system is not designed to give you that option. So you have to go outside the system to get it. And that is exactly what Reagan Gold Group is here to help you do. For anybody listening right now that is nearing retirement, that is about taking the wheel, that you spent decades letting fund managers making decisions for with your money, you trusted the system, and for a long time the system worked. But we're in a different environment now, guys. $39 trillion in national debt, inflation that is not going away, and a global shift away from the dollar. This is the moment where you have to take that wheel. You have to take control. You secure what you have earned with an asset that does not rely on Wall Street's permission to hold its value. You have to safeguard yourself. So guys, listen, do not leave your entire life savings exposed to a market that you do not control. That's the whole point here. True diversification means taking a percentage of your portfolio off of the digital grid and putting it into hard assets that you own outright. You and nobody else. All right, guys. So at the end of the day, what we are really talking about here is peace of mind. And I don't think that gets said enough in this industry. That is what physical gold and silver provide, not just financial return. Certainty, an anchor in an uncertain world. When you hold a gold coin in your hand, you are holding 5,000 years of proven purchasing power. It does not rely on a Wi-Fi connection. It doesn't rely on a bank's permission. It doesn't rely on a government's promise. It is yours free and clear the moment you take possession of it. You know, it's funny to me when people call gold an alternative investment, as if it's some fringe exotic asset that only survivalists and conspiracy theorists hold. Let me flip that around for you guys. Gold is not the alternative. Fiat currency is the alternative. Paper money is the experiment. Gold is the original. Gold is what money was for the vast majority of human history. The paper dollar has only existed in its current unbacked form since 1971. That's 55 years that gold has been money for. That's 55 years. Gold has been money for over 5,000 years, guys. For over 5,000 years. So which one is the alternative is what I'm asking you. The dollar is being printed into oblivion. The national debt is $39 trillion and climbing. And the paper system loses credibility. Gold does not just hold its ground. It gains ground. It is not keeping pace with inflation. It is outpacing it. Every single time the government prints another $1 trillion, every time confidence in the paper system erodes a little more, gold absorbs that value. It becomes worth more of everything, including suits. That is the difference between holding real money and holding paper. Paper loses purchasing power every single year. Gold gains it. And in a world where the fiat system is overextended and is mismanaged as it is today, that gap is only going to widen. The measuring stick is not moving. The dollar is shrinking against it. That's what I want for you guys. I want you to give yourself some peace of mind and give your family the security that it needs. I want you guys to call Reagan Gold Group right now at 800-702-2212. 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They are standing by right now to take your call, 800-702-2212. All right, folks, that's all the time we have for today on episode one of The Gold Show. I want to thank you from the bottom of my heart for spending part of your day with me today. This show exists for one reason, to give you the information that the mainstream financial media is not giving you, to tell you the truth about what is happening to your money and what you can do about it. Remember this, wealth is not just about making money, it's about keeping it. It's about making sure that the years you traded away, the early mornings, the late nights, the weekends you worked instead of resting, it's about making sure that those years are not quietly stolen from you by inflation and reckless government spending. You earned every dollar. You deserve to keep every dollar of value. Gold does not lie. It has been the ultimate store of value for 5,000 years, and it will be the ultimate store of value for the next 5,000. And silver, the most undervalued asset on the planet right now, is getting the rate and ready to make a move that most people will be talking about for decades. Next week, guys, on The Gold Show, we're going to go deep on the BRICS nations and their plans to launch a gold-backed trade currency and what that means for the dominance of the U.S. dollar. This is a story that is unfolding right now, and it has massive implications for every American who holds savings in dollars. 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Until then, stay informed, stay vigilant, and keep stacking. I'm Walt Phillips. God bless you. God bless your family. And I'll see you guys right here next week on The Gold Show.
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8: From ABC News, I'm Wayne Cabot. Sirens wail across northern Israel as Iran sends missiles, its first launch into Israel since the April ceasefire. Whatever was left of that Iran war ceasefire is on a slim thread. President Trump said he is calling Israel's Benjamin Netanyahu, asking him not to retaliate.
27: Early this morning, we got reports from Israeli officials that there had been two launches of unidentified projectiles or drones into northern Israel by Hezbollah. And then this news that Israel has launched a pretty significant airstrikes into Dahiya, that southern neighborhood of the Lebanese capital, a stronghold of Hezbollah.
8: ABC's Tom Sufi Burridge in London. With the Strait of Hormuz still blocked, President Trump, speaking from his golf club in New Jersey, told Axios, "We are very close to a final deal with Iran." He said, "I don't want it to blow up because of what's happening now." Concession workers at SoFi Stadium are set to go on strike just as the World Cup begins. ABC's Melissa Adun.
28: We have reached out to the hospitality company for comment and are awaiting word. Now, if they do not come to a deal soon, concession workers could walk off the job at any point. And let me tell you, the clock is ticking as this Friday is USA versus Paraguay's match. So this is the first of many games to be held at SoFi, and tickets are selling fast. We're looking at them selling for well over $1,000.
8: The NBA Finals come to New York tomorrow with a heightened risk. An NYPD assessment obtained by ABC News says malicious actors across the ideological spectrum may use high-profile sporting events for targeted violence. These kinds of assessments are routine for big events. There's no specific threat. President Trump is expected to attend, and because of that, the Knicks are telling fans to arrive at least 2 hours before tip-off for airport-style security screening. You're listening to ABC News.
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13: Hi there. We are so glad to have you with us today. I'm Lou Ann Fulmer here with Mike Stevens, president and founder at Capital Wealth. In fact, for over 20 years, he's been helping retirees like you make sense, okay, of retirement. 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And today you're going to hear us talk about the Retirement Money Map. It's something that Mike and his team have created for their retirees, and we would love to get you one as well. Mike, you get questions all the time about retirement when people find out what you do, so we are going to do our Retire Right mailbag today. How about that?
15: I love it. Yep, we're going to do that and have some fun. It's actually one of my very favorite parts of the show.
13: I love it too.
15: Yeah, I love when people send their questions.
13: Yeah. Okay, so here's your first question from Karen. She says, I'm a single woman in my late 60s. I have no children. Most retirement advice seems geared towards married couples. My biggest fear is running out of money and if I need long-term care someday. What kind of planning should someone in my position be doing differently?
15: Well, Karen, that is a fantastic question. And honestly, it's actually one that I feel like it doesn't get talked about enough. So many retirement strategies, you're right, they are built around the assumption that there are two people involved, two social security checks, two pensions, possibly two sets of eyes watching over the finances, and often a spouse who might provide care if health issues arise. But like you just said, when you're single, that planning needs to be a little bit different. So the biggest concern, Karen, that I hear from people in your situation, it's exactly what you mentioned. What happens if I need help someday? And long-term care can actually be one of the largest financial risks that any retiree can face. And for someone without children or a spouse nearby, it's often not just about paying for the care. It's actually about coordinating that care and making sure someone is looking out for your interests. So that means that your retirement plan should go beyond investments. Karen, I would recommend you need a clear income strategy, a healthcare strategy, definitely a long-term care strategy, and for sure an estate plan that names trusted decision makers if you're unable to manage things yourself, like a financial power of attorney or medical power of attorney. And it also, Karen, might make sense for you and anyone else listening to look at solutions to help you protect those assets from a significant healthcare event while still maintaining flexibility and control. Now, I do often tell people that retirement planning, it's not just about growing money. It's also about creating a system that can take care of you if life doesn't go exactly according to plan. And the earlier that you do address these issues, Karen, the more options you generally have available. So one specific memory that I remember is back in 2008, we had some lovely people come into the office. They weren't yet clients. They are clients now. And I've shared this story before to our listeners, so forgive me for sharing it again. But the lady said, hey, my husband had a major health event and he used to be over the finances and I'm over the finances now because he can't manage it. And the problem is that in 2008, we all know that the market crashed. Now, I know that we were talking about a single person a moment ago, but what I want to point out is that these wonderful people, their previous advisor had put them all in stocks. So when the market went down and, you know, it was down 40% or whatever it was, she said, I don't want to sell when the market's down. I don't want to lock these losses in and potentially lose money. And so this is what I want everyone to take away from it. Whether you're married or not, there needs to be a strategy in place. A plan isn't a portfolio, because what happens if you have to sell when the market's down, which is a bad thing, and you have a healthcare event? That's a double whammy, and that's where you can lose money a lot quicker. So, Karen, thank you for the question. I hope that this sparks some interest for you and anyone else to reach out to us. We're here for you if you'd like.
13: Right. Yeah, that's a great question, because so many of our questions are geared towards married couples. So I'm glad she sent that in. That's wonderful.
15: Yeah. And
13: good. You help people, you know, single people and couples. You help everybody.
15: Yeah, absolutely.
13: Yeah. So you can certainly help her out and maybe set her up with that retirement money map.
15: Yep.
13: So, all right. Let's move on to another question. This is from Jeff. He says, my wife and I have a significant portion of our nest egg in my company stock. I've worked there for 30 years and have always believed in the company, but having so much of our future tied to one stock is starting to make me nervous. How do people typically unwind a large concentrated stock position without taking a massive tax hit?
15: Yeah, I think of Enron when people say that.
13: Oh, yeah. So. Yeah.
15: Jeff, I'm sure your company is way better than Enron was, but it's actually a very common situation. So many successful retirees accumulated wealth through company stock, and that's often a blessing that creates a new challenge. So think about it this way. During your working years, your paycheck depended on your company. Your benefits depended on the company. Your career depended on the company. And now your retirement savings may depend on the company too. And so that's a lot of eggs in one basket. Now, our challenge is that selling all those shares at once could create a significant capital gains tax bill. And because of that, many people, they feel trapped and they know they're taking risk, but they're also afraid of the tax consequences of making that change. So here's the good news, is that there are often strategies available. Sometimes we look at gradual diversification over several years. Sometimes things like charitable gifting strategies can help. And sometimes there are tax-efficient withdrawal plans or specialized approaches that can actually reduce the risk while managing your taxes. Now, remember, every situation is different. And when it comes to taxes, you always want to have a CPA involved in that too. And that's something that we do, is we coordinate with our client CPAs or tax advisors. Now, what's important, Jeff, is understanding that diversification isn't just about predicting that your company is going to fail. It's about recognizing that retirement is different from accumulation. So when you're retired, preserving what you built often becomes way more important than trying to maximize the growth. Now, I've seen people spend decades building wealth through a single stock and then, you know, never creating a plan to protect it. And that's why this conversation should be proactive rather than reactive. It's much actually easier to create these options when you're making decisions from a position of strength rather than from, I don't know, say a major market event. And, you know, for anyone listening, whether the things that we're talking about with Jeff, if you're in a situation like him, or you're in a situation like Karen, or you have your very own unique situation, that's why we've created our retirement money map. And that retirement money map is not for sale, but we do periodically make this available to our listeners on the show, that for the next 5 people that call in, we will give you your very own complimentary retirement money map. So it takes a lot of work on our end. There's no strings attached. There's no obligation, but it gives you an opportunity to go through your situation one-on-one. So if you would like to claim your very own retirement money map, you just need to pick up the phone and call 801-210-5500. And let's get some confidence and clarity going in your life.
13: And we thank you so much for joining us today. You're listening to Retire Right Radio with Mike Stevens of Capital Wealth. I'm Lou Ann Fulmer. We're going through our Retire Right mailbag, and these are common questions from retirees. You probably have questions like these too. Here's our next question that I'm going to throw to you, Mike, from Jennifer. And she says, I'm recently widowed, and I'm just starting to go through all the financial paperwork. My husband always took the lead on this, and I feel completely in the dark. I have statements from multiple accounts. I don't even know where to start. What's the first step to getting organized and taking control of my financial life?
15: Hey, well, Jennifer, my heart goes out to you. And for the listeners of our show that are regular listeners, they'll know about my mom and dad, and my dad passing away unexpectedly at 49. So my heart goes out to you. And I just want to let you know that, you know, what you're feeling is completely normal. Losing a spouse is one of the most, life's most difficult experiences. And unfortunately, many people are forced really to make important financial decisions during a period when they've already, you know, been emotionally overwhelmed. So one of the biggest mistakes I see is people feeling like they have to figure out everything immediately. And in most cases, they don't. The first step is just simply organization. You want to gather the statements, make a list of your accounts, identify sources of income, understand, you know, assets, which assets exist and where they're located. And Jennifer, do not worry about making any major investment changes right away. So you want to focus on creating that clarity before you make your decisions. And I often compare it to putting together a puzzle. If all the pieces are scattered across the table, it really feels impossible. But once you start sorting them into groups, the picture becomes a little bit clearer and easier to understand. And the next step is to understand how the loss of a spouse changes that financial picture. So your social security benefits may change, taxes may change, income needs may change, estate planning documents may need updating. Definitely beneficiary designation should be reviewed. And most importantly, don't feel like you have to do it alone. A good advisor should be able to help you organize that information, should be able to explain it in plain English and help you understand what your options are without overwhelming you. Now, the goal isn't becoming a financial expert overnight. The goal is developing confidence and understanding so that you, Jennifer, you can make informed decisions moving forward.
13: Okay, I think I have time for one last question. This is from Tom. Okay. We've always been charitable, but now that we're retired, we want to make a bigger impact. We've considered starting a family foundation, but it seems a little complicated. Are there simpler ways for us to give strategically and involve our children in our philanthropic goals?
15: Yeah. Okay. Well, Tom, I love this question because many retirees eventually realize that retirement isn't just about what you've accumulated. It's the impact you want to make. The good news is that you don't necessarily need a family foundation to give strategically. In fact, actually, for many families, a donor-advised fund can actually accomplish much of the same goal with far less complexity and administrative work. So what I really like is that charitable planning can actually become a family conversation, and it gives children and grandchildren an opportunity to participate in the decisions about causes that matter. And it actually helps pass along family values, I find, not just family assets. So there can also be tax advantages, Tom, depending on how and what you're giving. Now, appreciated investments, for example, may be more effective to donate than writing a check in certain situations. But the key is having a plan, just like investments, charitable giving. You know, it tends to be more impactful when it's intentional rather than reactive. So a thoughtful strategy can help you maximize both of your charitable impact and the legacy that you want to leave behind. I love these questions. They were so good, everyone. If you got questions, again, one-on-one that you're not wanting to call in to the show and you need someone to walk you through, our team of advisors are amazing. You just have to pick up the phone and call us at 801-210-5500.
13: All right. We still have so much more to get to. Do not go away. We'll be right back with Mike Stevens. 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
13: Hi there. So happy to have you with us today. I'm Lou Ann Fulmer here with Mike Stevens. And I've been thinking about something that keeps a lot of people up at night. Think of it. You have spent 30, 40 years building that nest egg and you've done everything right. But now you're facing the impossible choice in that you need your money to grow or inflation is going to eat it alive when you're in retirement. One bad market crash could potentially wipe out years of savings in just months. So that's very scary. It's like you're being asked to walk a tightrope without a safety net. Nobody even wants to do that. Mike, how are retirees supposed to navigate all this?
17: I love the analogy. It's awesome. The way I like to explain it is through the Goldilocks story. You've heard me say this before, but you remember one bowl of porridge is too hot,
13: yep.
17: One's too cold, and one is just right.
13: Yes.
17: And that's actually what's happening in retirement planning. So you walk into a lot of traditional firms and they load you up with stocks and they say, you need growth. You need to beat inflation. And before you know it, you're taking on way more risk than what you're comfortable with. That's the too hot side. Then what happens? Okay, the market drops, people get scared, and they swing all the way to the other extreme. They move everything to CDs, savings accounts, money markets. That feels safe, but you're actually not keeping up with inflation.
13: Mm.
17: So over time, your purchasing power is quietly eroding, and that's the too cold side. Mm-hmm. By the way, this is how I tell my kids the nighttime story. I'm just kidding. But retirees get it. Okay. So retirees get stuck right in the middle of that trap. They're too scared to invest and they're also too scared not to. And here's the part that I think is really important. This either or choice people feel like they have to make, it's actually false. There are better ways to structure things so you're not forced into one extreme or the other. And this is why we talk about a Capital Wealth by design. We have some safe money account and we have money in the market. So when the money in the when the market's going up, great, we take money out of the market. And we don't worry about the safe account. But when the market goes down, we don't sell for income purposes and lock the losses in. We actually take the income out of the safe account. And technically, if you don't sell when the market's down, you actually didn't lose anything.
13: Mm-hmm.
17: Yeah. So it doesn't have to be all or nothing. Okay. Yep. So, I just want people to know that I got more bedtime stories of financially related. Lou Engine's going to have to ask the right question to get those out.
13: Yeah. I love it. I bet you do this with your retirees all the time. Tell them stories.
17: Yeah. Hey, let's have a bedtime story. And they're like, it's 11 a.m.
13: Yeah. I'm just ready for bed.
17: Yeah.
13: But, you know, it does sound like it's a one of those things where it's damned if you do and damned if you don't, you know.
17: Do what we do.
13: So what happens to someone who is already retired and then the market drops 30%? Tell us about that. When they're trying to pull money out to live on, what does that do?
17: Yeah. And that's where things can actually get really dangerous if not planned correctly. So because the reality here is your bills aren't going to stop and you still have to pay for groceries, utilities, travel and everything.

0: 58 when you're drawing income, that can permanently damage your plan. It can shorten how long your money lasts, and it can really force lifestyle changes that people never expected. And if you're like, oh, 30% is pretty extreme. Well, March of 2020, when the COVID pandemic first hit, the U.S. stock market lost 34% in 1 month.
1: Mm-hmm.
0: And that was wild. That was the fastest drop in U.S. stock history that has ever happened. Okay. Thankfully, recovered by a crazy sharp uptick. So that's what we call V-shaped recovery.
1: Right. In just like 30 days, right? In just about 30 days.
0: But that doesn't always happen. Right. So this is what I'm saying, especially with increased volatility, you have to be intentional with your planning. And that's why retirement isn't just about growing your money. It's also about protecting the timing of how you use it. That's the key.
1: Mm-hmm. Okay. So there is a big, big difference between building your wealth, you know, all your working life, and then preserving your wealth. Now, explain why some advisors seem to kind of miss this distinction, Mike.
0: I'm going to try very hard not to be disparaging, because I think positivity and abundance mentality, but I think there's actually a real disconnect sometimes. It's a lot of the industry is built around accumulation, you know, growing your assets, beating the benchmarks, outperforming the indexes. So success kind of gets measured by things like, did I beat the S&P 500? But that's not actually how people live their lives. You're not waking up wondering if you beat an index. You're actually waking up thinking, am I going to be okay today? Will my money last? Can I take that trip? Can I help my kids or see the grandkids more often? And those are completely different questions. And there's a saying that I actually really like is, when all you have is a hammer, everything looks like a nail.
1: I know.
0: Not sure if you've heard that before.
1: Oh, yeah.
0: Right?
1: Yeah.
0: Okay. So if an advisor's only tool is the market, then every solution is going to look more like market exposure, even if that's not what you actually need at that stage of your life. And this is where I think, Luann, people can get themselves into real trouble, because the strategy doesn't evolve as their life changes. And so if you're listening right now and that tightrope feeling sounds familiar, this is exactly why we're talking about this today. You don't have to guess, and you don't have to hope if you're getting it right. Call us to get a complimentary retirement money map. 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Complimentary, guys. I can't emphasize that enough. There's no cost. There's no obligation, no strings attached, but we can only do it for the next 5 callers. So be one of the next 5 to claim your very own retirement money map. 801-210-5500.
1: Check them out too at capitalwealth.com. 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Mike, how do you help them figure out if they are taking on too much risk or too little?
0: I think that's actually a really important question you just asked, because most people honestly don't even know where they stand. What we like to do at Capital Wealth is we like to start by stress testing their plan, not just by looking at the averages, but asking, well, what happens if the market drops? Or maybe what happens if inflation stays elevated? Or even this is a good one, what happens if you live longer than expected? Mm-hmm. Okay. And what that does is it gives people clarity, because a lot of times they're either taking on way more risk than they realize, or they're playing it so safe that they're actually putting themselves at risk in a different way. So at Capital Wealth, we like to look at things like how much of your income is dependent on the market, how much flexibility you have if things don't go as planned, and whether you have those buffers, we call them guardrails, in place, so that you're not forced to make a bad decision at the wrong time. And once people see that clearly, it's actually, Luann, amazing how quickly that anxiety starts to go away, because they're not guessing. They actually know.
1: Right. Yeah. And that's, you know, your plan, your retirement money map that you've been giving away today, that is a resilient plan, you know, and that's what you're helping them do, figure out how to take on just the right amount of risk in their portfolios, you know.
0: Absolutely.
1: Yeah. Yep.
0: Driving, you take risks, but you don't drive like an idiot and
1: right.
0: text and drive and you put a seatbelt on.
1: Right.
0: Or even just walking down the stairs in your house.
1: Yeah.
0: There's a risk. You just do it smart.
1: And one thing I want to mention is your plan that you help your retirees with is not just about investments, right? It's a holistic plan, which includes, and you know, strategies on how you're going to take your income, how that's going to affect tax.

0: taxes, so tax strategies, as well as these investments that we're talking about, healthcare, and then even legacy planning. It's a holistic plan.
1: I think actually one of the best things people can do is get a second opinion, you know, just because this is your life savings we're talking, right? This is not something that you want to assume is right. I'll tell you this, actually, this isn't about replacing anyone if you have an advisor.
0: Yeah.
1: Okay? It's about verifying. Ronald Reagan said, trust but verify. We tell our clients to do it all the time. Take what we've done, go talk to another advisor, see if they can poke holes in it. I think when someone is that confident that you could send people, your clients out to have holes poked in what you're doing, I think that says a lot about the planning that we do here. But
0: right.
1: We do see a lot of situations, Luann, where people come in and say, I think I'm okay, but I don't really know. And sometimes everything is in good shape, and that's great. They leave with confidence. But at other times, we actually uncover gaps. They had no idea were there. Mm-hmm. And maybe there's too much exposure to market risk. Maybe there's not enough income stability. Maybe tax inefficiencies could cost them over time. And really, the sooner that you identify those things, the more options that you have to fix them. And I feel like this is the real value, okay, with working with a trusted partner who's a fiduciary that actually has a planning process that's not just putting you in a cookie cutter, one size fits all mutual fund portfolio. This is really about clarity. It's about confidence. And it's about making sure that you're not leaving something this important to chance. So our listeners, please, if you're actually listening right now and any part of what I just said, if that resonates with you, please don't ignore it. You know, that feeling that you have, maybe that uncertainty, that's your instinct telling you it's time to take a closer look. Now, you've worked really hard, okay, you've actually worked too hard to build what you have to leave it exposed to unnecessary risk. So I would encourage you to give us a call now, claim that retirement money map. Again, if you're one of the next five callers, what we're going to do is we're going to walk you through your current plan. We're going to show you where you may be vulnerable. We're going to help you understand your options moving forward. And that retirement money map is built on income planning, tax strategies, investment management, risk tolerance, inflation planning, healthcare strategies, legacy planning. So leaving no stone unturned. So again, if you can be one of the next five callers to claim your complimentary retirement money map, that's no cost, no pressure, just clarity. I think that you're absolutely going to love it. So 801-210-5500.
0: And when we come back, we're going to reveal two of the biggest leaks that are draining your retirement accounts and how plugging them could be worth more than chasing their higher returns. Okay. Plus, we're going to reveal a Social Security strategy you might be overlooking. That's coming up next with Mike Stevens. 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Stay with us. We'll be right back.
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0: Hi, I'm Luann Fulmer here with Mike Stevens and at Capital Wealth. Mike and his team are all about relationships, not transactions, okay? They are advisors that are committed to success for their clients. They all participate in ongoing education, and they can help turn anything complex into simple. And that is why Mike does this show every week. So happy to have you with us. Now, we've been talking about that terrifying retirement tightrope, okay, which is trying to grow your money without risking everything. And now I want to talk about something really interesting, Mike. You mentioned that there are ways to boost your retirement income without piling on more market risk. So tell us what we're talking about here. Kind of sounds too good to be true.
1: I think we get a reaction quite a bit, Luann, because most people actually assume the only way to improve their situation is to take more risk. False. Okay.
0: Uh-huh.
1: A better way to think about it is this. Imagine your nest egg is a bucket. And over time, there are these small leaks around the bottom. Drip, drip, drip. Most people don't notice it right away. But over the years, those leaks can actually drain a significant amount of money. And two of the biggest leaks that we see are unnecessary taxes and excessive fees. Now, here's a part people love. Plugging those leaks doesn't require taking on any additional market risk. You're not trying to swing for the fences. That's a baseball analogy, meaning you're not trying to hit home runs. You're just becoming more efficient at what you already have. So for example, reducing your tax exposure, especially on things like Social Security, can actually have a major impact. And that's real money that stays in your pocket instead of quietly slipping away. What do you think about that?
0: Yeah.
1: Pretty awesome, huh?
0: Very, very good. Yeah.
1: Yeah. Taking on more risk in retirement. Oh my gosh. Why would you do that? Just be more intentional.
0: Right. Okay.
1: Yeah.
0: So we have taxes eating away, you know, at one end, and then fees eating away at the other. Talk about the income inside, please.
1: So, you know, I was actually just thinking about the game Pac-Man. Do you guys remember?
0: I love Pac-Man. Or? We have that at home still on our.
1: You said you love Pac-Man, right? 70s, we kids, we love Pac-Man. Yeah. You got the cherries that pop up?
0: Yeah.
1: And Pac-Man's going and the little ghosts are going.
0: Yep.
1: Made me think about that. That's kind of my OCD, folks. If you're like, why was I bringing that up? My OCD is actually good with someone that's managing my finances because I'm very intentional about it.
0: Yes,
1: but
0: yes.
1: In my mind, when you said taxes eating on one end, fees eating on another, what about the income side? It's like the income's that cherry. You're trying to get to that, right?
0: Yep.
1: Okay. I actually just want to talk about Social Security too, just because a lot of people ask. So I'm going to include that in on the income side for your question. Mm-hmm. Social Security, I feel like, is actually one of the most valuable assets that people have in retirement. But Luann, it's actually often treated like an afterthought, sadly. And it's not just another check. It's actually a predictable inflation-adjusted income that doesn't bounce around with the stock market. And that's incredibly powerful, in my opinion. And I feel like here's why it matters. The more of your essential expenses you can cover with predictable income, the less pressure that you put on your investment portfolio.
0: Mm-hmm.
1: Now, a lot of people think the only strategy is, do I take it early or do I delay it? But there's actually multiple layers to this. How it coordinates, you know, with your other income sources, how it impacts your taxes, and how it actually fits into the overall plan. Because many people don't realize up to 80% of your Social Security benefits can be taxable, depending on how your income is structured. So without proper planning, you could actually be giving a portion of that right back to the IRS. Nobody likes that at all. So it's really not just about when you take it. It's about how that actually fits into everything else.
0: Yeah. I want to throw in here, Mike, I'm thinking about this right now. You know, I'm 66, coming up on 66 and 10 months. You know, I'm a baby boomer. So that will be my full retirement age for Social Security. So I'm getting ready to open up the, go into my account and sign up for Social Security. So
1: there you go. Yep. 66 and 10 months.
0: Yep.
1: You got it.
0: Yep. My husband, though, he's a little bit younger than me. So he won't be eligible till 67. So he's right behind me.
1: But we're going to talk about there's strategies for you and Bobby, but we'll talk about that off there.
0: Yep. Okay.
1: But and anyone that wants your very own complimentary strategy session, you know how to call us. Easy.
0: Exactly. Okay. So let's get into the fees. Okay. I do think sometimes people they think they understand it, but they really don't. You know, they see that 1.5% or that 2%, and they're like, yeah, those are just small fees, but not really small, right?
1: No. No, I'm gawking. It really isn't. And actually, that's one of the biggest eye openers for people. So let's just take a simple example. Okay. You've got $1 million portfolio and you're paying 2% in fees. That's $20,000 per year. So now if you're following something like a 4% withdrawal strategy, which I think is completely broken, but that's mainstream media talks about that all the time. Mm-hmm. That's going to be $40,000 in income. So you're taking 4% off that million, $40,000 in income. So right there, half of what you're pulling out is going to fees, not to you, not to your lifestyle, but to the cost inside of your portfolio. And that's actually what's happening year after year. So over 20 or 30 years, those small air quotes, small percentages can actually add up to a significant amount of money. And the challenge is a lot of people, they don't even realize what they're paying for. Mm-hmm. So Wall Street has gotten really good at making things appear simple that are really complicated. Like, for example, you get your mutual fund and I ask people, tell me about which holdings you have in your mutual fund. I have no idea. I got the blah, blah, blah, ABC, right? Okay, cool. Tell me about all the fees you're paying. Well, I think it's this. But you know what? The investment companies send you out that prospectus, which is 200 to 300 pages written on onion thin paper, written by a team of 20 lawyers. So folks, if you struggle with insomnia, forget the ZQL, forget the Unison, grab your prospectus, open it up, and good luck making it past page two. But guess what? All of the fees are actually buried in there. Okay. They're layered and it's not clearly shown. But once you shine a light on it, and this is what we do at Capital Wealth, is we expose like fees that are hidden and show people how they can win. It becomes very real and it becomes something that you can actually improve.
0: Yeah. That's super cool. Now, if someone does get this right, that means they are reducing how much they need to pull from their portfolio every year. And then that's going to give their investments a better chance of lasting, right?
1: Well, exactly. So that's the key. Every dollar of predictable income is one less dollar you need to pull from your investments. And this is where a lot of good retirement planning comes together. So we call it flooring your expenses, meaning your essential needs are covered by reliable, predictable income source. That could be your Social Security, pensions, other structured income strategies. And when the foundation is in place, something really powerful happens. Market volatility becomes a lot more manageable because your portfolio, now your portfolio, it's not responsible for everything. Okay. So it's not carrying the full weight of your lifestyle. Instead, it can actually be used for discretionary spending, travel, legacy goals, things that are important to you, but, not make or break. And that's really how you get off that tightrope that we've talked about, previously in different shows. You're not balancing anymore. You've actually built a floor underneath you. And that's a big part about how we think about planning at Capital Wealth is we walk someone through their retirement money map. And how do we, do something that's going to create first and foremost stability. And then we build growth on top of that. So, if you're listening right now and you're realizing that maybe you might have some of those leaks in your plan, this is exactly why we're having this conversation. You don't have to figure this out on your own. If you call now, we will offer for our listeners 5 complimentary retirement money maps. And this is where you can see how your income, your taxes, your investments, all the fees, inflation, healthcare strategies, how they all work together, or where things might be working against you. So for the next 5 people to call and claim your complimentary retirement money map, there is no cost, no obligation. Just give us a call at 801-210-5500. But once 5 are gone, it's gone.
0: The other thing I want to add to that is you can check us out too on our website. We have some great resources there that you can just download. Head to retireutah.com. Thank you so much for joining us today. I'm Luann Fulmer here with Mike Stevens. This is Retire Right Radio. For someone listening right now, Mike, who wants to try to figure out if they are on solid ground or if they're in danger, what would you say is the first step in working with you and your team?
1: Well, I think the first step is really simple. We just start by getting this clear picture of where you're at today. And most people have pieces of the plan, but they haven't seen how everything fits together. So we walk through their current situation and we map it out in a way that actually makes sense. And from there, we can actually identify where those leaks are and where there might be some unnecessary risk and where the opportunities are to improve. And what people usually say after that first meeting, this is the first time that we've actually seen how this all connects. And that clarity alone, I feel like, is incredibly valuable.
0: And then I imagine you cannot give the same advice to everybody because you know, some people don't have those pensions. Okay. And then those people are going to face different challenges than people who are relying on their 401ks, all that. So tell us how you customize plans for each family.
1: Oh, you're so right. You know, as a fiduciary, we have to morally, ethically do what is in the best interest for, you know, the person coming in and sitting down with us, becoming a client. And sadly, not all advisors are fiduciaries, but there is no one size fits all answer. So every family situation is different, different income sources, different goals, different risk tolerance, different timelines. So the process really should be customized. And for someone with a pension, the conversation might be more about optimizing income and reducing taxes. Or for a person who's relying heavily on a 401k, we actually may focus more on building stability and protection against market downturns. But in both cases, the goal is the same, Luann: create a plan where they feel confident, where they understand how their income works, and where they're not constantly worried about what the market is going to do next. And that's really what people want at the end of the day, not just more money, but more certainty around their future.
0: Right.
1: Yeah. Sorry. Yeah. And just as I know we're up against the clock here, but we need to go to break here. But if you're listening right now and thinking, and you're saying, I'm not sure I got this right, I don't want you to wait until something forces you to find out. So take the time now to get clarity. So call and schedule, claim that retirement money map that we just put out there as an offer. What we're going to do is we're going to walk you through your current plan. We're going to identify, you know, where you might be losing money unnecessarily, possibly, and help you see what changes could improve your situation. No cost, no pressure, no obligation, just a clear understanding of where you stand. To get that, call again, 801-210-5500. But once five are gone, it's gone.
0: And with that, we'll be right back with Mike Stevens. This is Retire Right Radio. We'll be right back with the rest of our show.
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0: Hi there. Thank you so much for spending part of your day with us today. I'm Luann Fulmer here with Mike Stevens, and we're going to talk about some financial hard truths here. Our goal, of course, isn't to scare you, but to help you prepare. So, Mike, let's get into Social Security, okay?
1: Yeah.
0: A lot of people have questions about that, and that's because we keep hearing about it so much. According to reports, these benefits have lost about 20% of their buying power since 2010, even with those cost of living adjustments, those small ones. But why is that such a serious problem for retirees, Mike?
1: And we abbreviate that COLA. And when we talk about COLA in the industry, they turn their head sideways. COLA? What are you talking about? Cost of living adjustment. I believe, Luann, because retirement isn't just about how much money that you have. It's actually about what income can actually buy. So I recently met with a couple who told me, our Social Security checks are higher than ever, but somehow it feels like we're falling behind. And that's because many of the expenses retirees face most, things like healthcare, insurance, property taxes, everyday essentials, they have definitely increased with inflation faster than many people realize. The reality is that Social Security was never intended to be your entire retirement plan. That's why I did chuckle at the beginning there, because
0: right.
1: If you depend fully on Social Security, that three-legged stool, you know, pension, Social Security, retirement income, Social Security is a wobbly leg on that stool. So Social Security was definitely not designed to be all. It was actually designed to be part of a foundation. And the people who tend to enjoy the most confidence in retirement, they usually have multiple income sources working together rather than just relying on a single check every single month.
0: So I feel so sorry for baby boomers, my peers, who haven't saved enough and they are trying to rely on Social Security because that is not going to be enough.
5: Yeah. Now, okay. I agree.
0: We hear about the trust funds projected to run short. If our lawmakers don't do anything, then those benefits could face an automatic 19% cut in 2034. So how should retirees react to that?
5: All right. Well, the first thing I'd say is don't panic. So Washington definitely has a long history of waiting until the last possible moment before addressing these major issues. And personally, I think some type of solution will eventually be implemented. Mm-hmm. So here's why. Luann, what is the number one concern on every politician's mind? I'm putting you on the spot.
0: Staying in office. Power.
5: It's being reelected.
0: Yeah.
5: Right?
0: Uh-huh.
5: Okay. So let's just pretend that you are the elected official and you are not talking about this Social Security problem and it's coming to a head.
0: Yep.
5: And now I'm going to run against you and I'm going to say, you know, Luann, great lady, but she doesn't care about you. She doesn't care about your Social Security. I do.
0: Mm.
5: Who do you think people are going to vote for?
0: They're going to vote for that person.
5: Yeah. If you don't address it, they're going to vote. They're going to vote for me. Right.
0: Yeah,
5: so that's the, you know, they're going to vote for me in a landslide probably.
0: Yeah.
5: But here's the deal. That doesn't mean that right now the people should ignore the possibility. Okay. So hopefully it gets fixed, but who actually knows, right?
0: Yeah.
5: So good retirement actually isn't about predicting the future perfectly. It's actually about preparing for multiple outcomes. And at Capital Wealth, we do stress test retirement plans all the time. So what happens if inflation remains elevated, or what happens if markets struggle for a period of time, or what happens if Social Security benefits are lower than expected, or heaven forbid, go away? So the retirees who usually sleep best at night aren't necessarily the ones with the most amount of money. They're the ones who have a plan for the different scenarios. And that's why we talk about that retirement money map all the time. So if Congress does fix the issue, great. If changes are made, you're prepared. Either way, planning creates your options and options will create confidence for you. So Social Security, wobbly stool. We want to make sure that it actually is there, but we can't guarantee that it is. So that's why we have to have multiple options.
0: Mm-hmm. Yeah, very, very good. Okay, so I want to get into healthcare now. That's kind of a hard truth that, you know, retirees are going to need hundreds of thousands of dollars out of pocket for those healthcare expenses over the course of their retirement. This is something that you and your team touch on all the time. How should people prepare for that reality?
5: Yeah, and that's a hard thing about healthcare is just because, A, you don't even know if you're going to really need it in the future. And what I say, you know, we all need to go and do the doctor checkup. So don't please take that for, hey, Mike said I don't need to go to the doctor anymore. Not what I'm saying. I'm just saying you might not be dependent on you know, higher cost of living because of healthcare needs. So healthcare, it could actually be one of the largest financial risks that are facing retirees today, frankly. Inflation shows how fast it's going up and it's outpacing traditional inflation. So it's getting really expensive. And honestly, with healthcare, it's actually one of the most underestimated. So many people actually do spend decades preparing for retirement, but they spend very few decades preparing for retirement healthcare costs. Mm-hmm. And I remember meeting with a gentleman who had done a tremendous job of saving and he had a really nice nest egg. His home was paid off and he felt prepared. But during our conversation, I asked what he had budgeted for healthcare over the next 20 years. And he paused and he said something that I remember vividly. He said, honestly, I haven't really even thought about it.
0: Oh boy.
5: And so he's not alone. Many people assume that Medicare solves everything. And Medicare is an incredible program, but it doesn't cover everything. There's premiums, deductibles, copays, prescriptions, dental expenses, vision expenses, hearing aids, potential long-term care expenses. And now these costs can actually accumulate gradually over time and really create some significant pressure on the retirement plan. So what makes healthcare especially challenging is that it's difficult to predict, like we talked about. So most of us, we know roughly what our mortgage payment is. You know, if you asked me in my head, I'd know pretty good, but you know, we know roughly what our utility bills are, but healthcare can be way less predictable. And that's why healthcare planning absolutely, without a doubt, needs to be part of the overall retirement strategy rather than an afterthought. And the earlier someone prepares for rising healthcare costs, easier it actually becomes to absorb these expenses without sacrificing any retirement lifestyle that they've worked decades to achieve. So I just want to say something about long-term care. I am not opposed to long-term care policies. We do not sell them at Capital Wealth. I find that more often than not, they're not exceptional. There are definitely a few good ones out there. But one of the values that we offer for people is if you do have a long-term care policy, we'll do an audit on that for you, complimentary. And we'll say, hey, here is great. Here is a way that you can tweak it a little to improve it, or maybe you might consider looking for a different option. And so a lot of the strategies that we do around that retirement money map cover those healthcare costs. So if you're interested, because healthcare is important to you, as it should be, and you want your very own retirement money map to go over all of these things, the next five callers that call 801-210-5500, you can claim your very own customized retirement money map, no strings attached, no obligation, but we can only do it for the next five callers.
0: All right. Take advantage of that. You know, if you're having questions, what we're talking about today, that means, you know, it's a good thing. That means you're really serious about retirement planning. And Mike and our team can certainly guide you along the way. So take their hand. They're here for you. And thank you for joining us. This is Retire Right Radio with Mike Stevens. I'm Lou Ann Fulmer. We're talking with Mike today about the hard financial truths that retirees need to face, okay? Sometimes we don't want to face them, but we need to face them while we still have time to plan for them. Yeah. Here's another one, Mike, and this is the old 4% rule, okay? It's officially outdated. New research is suggesting a 3.7% starting withdrawal rate might be safer for retirees. It's not much of a difference, but what's your reaction to that?
5: Okay, well, Luann, my reaction is that this is part of a perfect example of why the rule of thumb should never replace a real retirement plan. For years, people have heard about the 4% rule. Many people have treated it almost like a guarantee, but it was never intended to be a personalized retirement strategy. It was actually just a guideline based on certain assumptions. Now, some researchers are saying that maybe 3.7% is more appropriate. A few years from now, someone might publish a new study with a different number, and that's the problem. A rule of thumb doesn't know your spending needs. It doesn't know your tax situation. It doesn't know whether you have a pension or rental income or other assets. And it definitely doesn't know your health history or your family goals. On a $1 million portfolio, the difference between 4% and 3%, 3.7% might not sound huge, but that's about $3,000 less income every year.
0: Oh my.
5: And over time, that adds up.
0: Yeah.
5: So the bigger lesson is that retirement shouldn't be built around a percentage. It should actually be built around your life, and your goals should drive that plan, not the other way around.
0: Love it. So explain why relying on such a rule of thumb is so dangerous right now.
5: Okay. Well, I think that because retirement looks very different than it did 20 or 30 years ago, and many previous generations retired with pensions, life expectancy was shorter, healthcare costs were lower, and inflation wasn't always a primary concern. Now, today, many retirees are actually responsible for creating their own paycheck from their savings. And that's a very different challenge. So I often tell people that retirement planning is like using a GPS. If the roads change, but you're still using an old map, eventually you're going to run into some trouble. And that's the same thing that happens financially. What worked for your parents might not work for you. Not because the advice is wrong, but just because the world's changed. Markets change, tax laws change, inflation changes, and healthcare costs change. So the danger isn't using a rule of thumb as a starting point. The danger is assuming that's all you need. So the most successful retirees tend to review and update their strategy regularly. At Capital Wealth, we do it at least twice a year in our strategic reviews. And we do this rather than assuming yesterday's plan will automatically solve tomorrow's challenges.
0: Mike, here's something very interesting I want to bring up. According to reports, confidence in retirement savings lasting longer has jumped from 41% to 71% for those who work with a financial professional. Why do you think it can make such a difference?
5: Oh, well, because confidence doesn't come from having a certain amount of money. Confidence actually comes from having a plan. I talk about the importance of a plan, not a portfolio. So I've actually sat across the table from people with several million dollars who are worried constantly about running out of money. And so at the same time, I've met with retirees with far less who have felt completely comfortable about their future. So the difference usually wasn't the size of the portfolio. It was the clarity. I feel like a good advisor helps connect all the pieces. You know, your investments do matter, but so do taxes. So does healthcare planning, estate planning, and so does creating reliable income that can last throughout your retirement. At Capital Wealth, we call that process our retirement money map. And our goal is to help people understand how all the moving parts fit together and identify which opportunities or risks they might not even know exist. So I mentioned it before, but if you are one of the next five callers to call 801-210-5500, we will do your very own retirement money map just for you. And ladies and gentlemen, I feel like this show always goes way too quick. We have fun when we're doing it.
0: Yeah.
5: And I do want to thank you so much for listening to Retire Right Radio today. And always remember, accumulation is just one step of the journey. But if you have questions about that financial journey, you should give us a call because we want you to have the retirement of your dreams. 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We will be back with more retirement guidance next week.
0: 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Capital Wealth Advisors is not permitted to offer, and no statement made during this show shall constitute tax or legal advice. Our firm is not affiliated with or endorsed by the United States government or any governmental agency. The information and opinions contained herein, provided by third parties, have been obtained from sources believed to be reliable, but accuracy and completeness cannot be guaranteed by Capital Wealth Advisors. 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
8: From ABC News, I'm Wayne Cabot. Israel not saying tonight if or how it will retaliate after Iran fired 10 missiles over Israel, all intercepted, first time since April when the hostilities were supposed to end. The U.S. has been engaged in new attacks as well this weekend, as we hear from ABC's Tom Sufi Burridge in London.
9: It's on day 100 of the war with Iran, the ceasefire cracking, as Iran launches its first missile attacks on Israel in almost 2 months. The Iranian attacks on Israel coming after the U.S. military and Iran exchanged volleys of fire this weekend near to the Strait of Hormuz. CENTCOM saying it struck Iranian radar sites Saturday after it intercepted Iranian drones which were threatening ships. Iran then firing missiles at U.S. allies, Kuwait and Bahrain.
8: Crude oil up 3%. President Trump is urging Israel not to retaliate. He is still hoping for a deal to reopen the Strait of Hormuz. A Palestinian man with Israeli citizenship went on a shooting spree in several towns in central Israel, killing a reservist today before being killed himself. Ukraine is on the offensive, hoping to get Vladimir Putin to the table to end his 4-year war. ABC's Ian Pannell in Moscow.
10: Ukraine unleashing another major attack, an old depot engulfed in flames in Russia's southern Krasnodar, and Putin's hometown, St. Petersburg, suffering the largest Ukrainian attack of the war. Russian president rejecting Zelensky's offer to meet face to face. With growing Russian casualties, a suffering economy, and increased Ukrainian drone capabilities, Putin is now under growing pressure to finally end this war.
8: There will be no watch party at Madison Square Garden when the Knicks come home with a 2-0 lead over the Spurs. Fans lucky enough to score tickets or rich enough are being advised to arrive 2 hours before tip-off. President Trump is due to attend, adding to the typically elevated security risk for high-profile games. NYPD says there's no threat. This is ABC News.
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14: 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I'm Rand DeWitt, along with a man who has spent nearly 3 decades helping families build, protect, and pass on wealth. 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And Jeff, every time we talk, you're changing a ton of lives for the better. And, you know, what's it like to be truly loved and appreciated by literally thousands of people? I mean, do you actually have an entire department at Selke Financial Group dedicated to handling all of the Christmas cards you get?
15: Well, I don't know about that. But I do think, yes, I love meeting with people and I love helping people and I love educating them and helping make complicated things simple because there is so much jargon and difficult language when it comes to legal things, financial things. And so I just want to help make things easy for people to understand. I want to help give them confidence and financial peace so they can feel confident in their future. And yeah, it feels so good when people thank me for that. And I have received dozens of compliments over the last year that from people just thanking me for what I do. And I love it. I love what I do. I'm passionate about it. And I'm here to help you today learn how to better yourself financially and achieve your financial goals.
14: And ladies and gentlemen, it's important for you to understand that Jeff isn't just an advisor. He's a financial fiduciary, which means he's legally obligated to do what's in your best interest. So basically, he's the opposite of that distant cousin who only calls when he wants to borrow money. Yeah, that guy. He's the opposite of that. And Jeff is also the author of a couple of great books, Retire Today and Making Your Dream Retirement a Reality. 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So if you're looking for comprehensive financial planning unique to your situation, call Jeff Selke right now, 877-488-4456. Has a great website, safemoneycounselor.com. You can get information on his books there. He also has there right on the homepage a tax estimator for retirement calculator. And you have something new that just rolled out on the website, the Legacy and Estate Planning Readiness Quiz. Tell us about that.
15: Yeah, I'm really excited about this. So we've created, you know, so many people have asked me, you know, what are the things I need to think about for estate planning, for legacy planning, leaving assets behind? You know, what are things I need to think about? So we created a quiz. You can go onto our website right now, click on it. It's right there on the homepage and test your readiness for estate planning, for legacy planning, and just see, you know, if you're on track, how you doing. And nice thing is our system will tell you at the end of the quiz, you click submit and, you know, this is the beauty of software today and AI and whatever else is doing it behind the scenes that I don't understand. All I know is it will tell you if you are on track, you're ready as far as your estate planning, or if you need a little bit of improvement, or if you need to get started. You need to get started on estate planning and legacy planning and figuring out what you want to have happen when you're gone.
14: And it's right there on the website. Very easy to find. 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And Jeff, I saw a USA Today story titled Celebrities Who Died Without Wills Leaves Families Fighting. Because from Prince to Aretha Franklin, estates worth literally millions of dollars have been tied up in courts for years because no plan was left behind. I guess we should say, don't let the elevator take you down. Isn't that the... So if it can happen to celebrities with armies of lawyers, what does that mean for everyday people?
15: Yeah, you think Prince would have his affairs in order, right? He was worth millions and he's got all these royalties coming in from all his music and assets and all these things. And he didn't have his planning in place. He did not have basic estate planning documents that could have kept his heirs out of the courtroom, could have made things private instead of making it now public information where everything's public and anybody can see anything about him. That's sad. I'm sure he didn't want that, but either he didn't get good advice or he just kept putting it off. And maybe that's what it was. Maybe his lawyers and financial people were telling him, hey, you need to get going on this. Maybe. But then maybe he just was, you know, preoccupied and, oh, I'll get to that later. And that's what we think, right? We think, I'll get to that later. I'll do it. Yeah, you know, I'll do it next month or next year or after I retire or after I turn 80 years old or whatever. You know,
14: life
15: we
14: happens.
15: Put things off.
14: Yeah,
15: we put things off, and that's natural. We're human beings. We can't help it. It's easier to put it off than to do it. And, you know, I do that with the laundry. I let it pile up until it's time. Okay, got to do laundry. And so that's natural. It's a natural human tendency. But guess what? It could cost you hundreds of thousands of dollars, millions of dollars to your estate, to your heirs, to your children, your grandchildren, whomever you want to leave your assets to. It could cause fighting. It can cause... you know, again, your information to be public instead of being private. It's not good. And so having a plan in place is really important. And my history goes back. So I started in this business nearly 30 years ago. And after a few years with a big financial firm, I left and went independent. I formed my own company. I learned enough where I knew I could do this on my own and work with still the top financial companies out there, be totally independent, work as a fiduciary financial advisor, which just means that I'm legally obligated to act in my client's best interest. Later, I became a chartered financial consultant. That's a designation that requires 9 college level courses, including a course on estate planning and tax planning. And so I decided to become an expert in this field. I wanted to really learn estate planning. And to be honest, you know, when I was learning it, this was back in the late 90s and early 2000s when the estate tax exemption was $1 million. Now here's what that means. That means you could leave $1 million behind to your kids, grandkids, whoever, and that would go completely tax-free. But anything over $1 million would be taxed at up to 55% estate tax rates.
14: Wow.
15: So everyone needed estate planning at some point because if you got to $1 million net worth, which you add up your home, you add up your retirement accounts, your savings accounts, other assets, whatever, second home, properties, you know, it's very easy for people to get over $1 million and they needed estate planning. They needed to figure out, what do I do? Second type of people I really specialized in was high net worth individuals. So these are people who were worth, you know, in today's dollars, 30 million, 50 million, 100 million, 200 million. Those people needed estate planning desperately because if you're going to leave behind $100 million to your kids and you don't do any planning, half of that $100 million was going to go to the IRS.
14: Yeah. I mean, do you really want Uncle Sam to take the wheel on this? No.
15: No. No, you don't.
14: And you don't have to. And that's what, and people think it's complicated, don't they? I mean, it's complicated. It is complicated, but you're the one that makes it easier for the everyday person.
15: Yeah, and that's my goal. And just so you know, estate planning, legacy planning is not just for the rich. That's where I specialized in. For over a decade, I was working with high net individuals, small business owners. So for example, one of them was worth, in today's dollars, over $500 million. And so that's a lot of money and a lot of planning. And this guy was smart. He was an estate planning attorney, a former CPA. That's an accountant. So he knew taxes. He knew estate planning himself as an attorney. But I met him, got introduced to him, and I showed him a couple of strategies that he had never heard of. And he said, really, I've never heard of this. And he said, this is genius. Let's do it. And, you know, as a young kid in his 30s, I felt pretty impressed that this gentleman who's worth $500 million was listening to me and moving forward with my recommendations for his estate planning so that he could leave his business and his real estate to his kids without any taxes.
14: That must have been an amazing Christmas card you got from him.
15: Oh, just, you know, he was happy and I was happy, of course. You know, this was, you know, largest client I ever dealt with. And so it was amazing. And so I was able to help him do that. But I want you to understand, you're listening and saying, well, Jeff, I'm not worth $500 million. I'm not even worth $100 million, let alone $10 million. No matter where you're at, estate planning matters. So we're going to talk today about wills and trusts. We're going to talk about revocable and irrevocable trusts and the things you need to consider with your estate planning, how to leave assets behind, how to keep your heirs out of probate and fighting over your assets. What are some of the things that you can do to plan for your future? This is not just for the rich. This is for everyone. So we're here to help you today. And if you'd like our help, if after listening to this program, you feel like, hey, I need personalized advice and help, I am here to help. I'm happy to help. This is my job. This is what I do. I'm very good at it, and I'd love to help you.
14: And right now, you've got a great offer for folks. 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
15: 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I think you'll enjoy it. It's a good read. 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
14: 877-488-4456. 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My name is Rand DeWitt. You can find out more about Jeff and how he can help you and also take the Legacy and Estate Planning Readiness Quiz on his website, safemoneycounselor.com. You can go there and take that quiz. Find out where you're at. And Jeff, you mentioned you're going to talk about trusts and wills. And what's the difference between the two? And when should someone consider one?
15: Yeah. So a couple things. I want to, as a disclosure, just let you know, I am not an attorney. I am not an attorney. But I did sleep at a Holiday Inn last night. Therefore, I can answer all of your questions. So just know I'm prepared. But I'm not an attorney. So I'm not going to, you know, I'll talk about some of the legalese, but you definitely want to work with an attorney when you're crafting wills, trusts, and things like that. And we have attorneys we refer our clients to, and they do a great job, and that's important. But I'm going to talk about it from my side of doing this now for almost 3 decades and helping people plan their estates and legacy planning. I'm going to talk about wills and trusts and who needs what and all those things. So just know, you know, again, I'm not an attorney, but I've been helping people do estate planning and working with attorneys for nearly 30 years. So I've got a lot of experience and I can really help you with this. So first things first, basic estate planning documents. Basic documents are will, trust, there's power of attorney, there's healthcare power of attorneys. There's all sorts of different documents that have to do with your estate planning, but I'm going to talk about some of the basics today. The main thing you need to know is if you do not have a will or trust in place, you are leaving things up to the state. Every state, you know, here in Utah or wherever you live, as you're listening to this, your state has an estate plan for you. It may or may not be what you want to have happen, but they have a plan for you. And if you do not have documents, legal documents in place when you die, it's too late. And now you're subject to whatever your state says. Some of your assets may go to your kids. Some may go somewhere else. Some may go to an ex. You know, I mean, they could go anywhere. It could, distant cousins can come in and contest in probate in the court system, because that probate is really just the court system when you die. Let me give you an example. I have a client who passed away. We had everything in place, everything done. All of her assets, all of her investment accounts or retirement accounts went to her trust, went to her beneficiaries as she wanted. But we weren't aware she had this one bank account somewhere else that had about $10,000 in it. And she never put it as part of the estate plan. So just that one account, $10,000 sitting at a bank. Guess what? When her kids went to get it, what did the bank say?
14: Sorry.
15: Exactly. Sorry. You can't have it. There's no beneficiary on this account. There's no nothing. It was in her name. You have to go to the court system to probate to ask for the money, to ask for the authority to go get the money. So they wanted this money to help pay for a funeral and do some other things. They couldn't get it.
14: Yeah, they don't move fast in probate.
15: Oh, my goodness.
14: They don't move fast.
15: They move real fast. Court systems always move fast, don't they? It took them months to get this $10,000. Months. that is a waste of time, effort. They had to hire an attorney to go through probate because it was too complicated for them to fill out all the paperwork and do everything. They ended up losing $2,000 or $3,000 of the $10,000 to attorney fees and court fees. Gone.
14: That's sad.
15: And months of wasted time before they could even get it. So they obviously couldn't use it for the funeral because you need that pretty quick.
14: Right.
15: So that's an example of if you don't have a will, you are leaving your heirs in turmoil where they have to figure this out on their own. They're going to have to hire attorneys, go to court, and it's going to be a lot of time and effort and money just to get your assets. So this is why it's so important to have a plan. And there's a couple things you need to understand. So a basic will says, hey, when I die, here's where I want my things to go or to whom I want my things to go. So I can say, hey, you know, real simple will, I leave everything to my kids split evenly. That's easy, right?
14: Right.
15: If I've got three kids, they're going to split it a third, a third, a third. You need to name someone as the executor of your will. That's the person in charge. So that person is still, even if you have a will, still going to have to go to the court and go through probate. Because basically they have to present the will to the judge, the court, and say, this is the final will and testament. But then this is public information, the court system. So it has to go out there. You have to put it in the obituaries and whatever. You have to go put it in the papers and stuff and do different things because this is a chance. Probate is a chance for any creditors to come forward. Anyone who feels like they're owed money, any distant relatives to come forward and say, hey, Johnny promised me his 64 Mustang. So I get it, you know, or whatever.
14: Right.
15: And maybe that's true, but maybe it's not. And that, so probate is a chance for people to contest the will and say, hey, I was owed something or I deserve something. And that can be an arduous and long process because now you maybe have attorneys fighting and trying to figure out what's going to happen to the estate. So even just a basic will does not avoid probate. It at least is good because it's a document that says, hey, here's my assets. Here's my beneficiaries. Here's who I want to get things. So that's good because you can present that to the court and that's a good document for the executor, but they have to leave it open for a while because what if somebody has a more recent will?
14: That's a good point.
15: If somebody has a more recent will, they could step forward and say, no, no, no, this is the most current will. And all of a sudden now it's like, uh-oh, who's telling the truth? And so wills alone do not bypass probate. They are better than nothing. So if you do not have a will or trust or anything, at least set up a will. At least set up a will. And some states, including Utah, allow a handwritten will. So you can draw up your will that just says, hey, I leave everything to my kids when I die. Get it signed and notarized. A couple of witnesses would be great too, but get it notarized just so that people know it wasn't fake or done by, you know, a child who wants to take your assets or whatever. Get it done right. Give a copy to each of your kids or, you know, have a copy somewhere safe in your house. Tell everybody where it is. This is important. You should have a few copies out there because what if you only have one copy of your will? It's in your house. And what if your house catches on fire?
14: Yeah. Or gets broken into or any number of it.
15: Or gets broken into and they steal the binder that has the will.
14: Yeah.
15: And that can happen. Mm. And so be careful with that. Have multiple copies. Very important. So a will is a very basic instrument that just says who gets what. That's it. And you name your executor, who's going to be in charge when you're gone. That might be a child, that might be a friend, it might be, you know, whomever, but you're going to name the executor. So that's important. A will is important. That's basic, but it does not avoid probate. I want to make that clear because some people have had this false thought that, oh, if I have a will, my kids won't have to go to probate. Not true. They still have to go to probate. The only way to avoid probate is to have a trust properly set up and funded. And so here's what that means. A trust is a legal document, a little more complicated than a will. It's usually a little bit, many more documents. It could be 5 pages, could be 30, 40 pages. But it basically is going to spell things out that, hey, when I die, here's what I want to have happen. So there's a couple of advantages of a trust. A trust bypasses probate when done correctly. This is important. Now that bypasses the need for the kids to have to go to the court where it's public information, where other people can contest the will, contest the estate and say, hey, I'm owed something. I'm owed an asset or money or whatever. And so a trust keeps things private and avoids probate. And most people want that. Most people want that for their kids or grandkids. They don't want them to have to go through all the hassle.
14: And the privacy.
15: And the privacy
14: concerns, because every family has stuff. We know this. Why do you want to put it out to the world?
15: Now, if you've been thinking about doing a will and or trust, I'm going to ask you to give us a call. 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
14: 877-488-4456. Call right now. I mean, if this is something that's touching you and you have all of these thoughts about what would happen to your family if the worst happened,

0: two-thirds of it. That blows my mind. Let me ask, what role does taxes play in estate planning?
1: Yeah, they do play a role, because that's something we've got to look at, is what assets do you have? What are the different investments or real estate or other investments, you know, property that you have? And what are the tax ramifications of each of those when they are left behind? Every asset's different. Some assets, when you die, get what's called a step up in basis. All that means is the kids are not going to have to pay taxes when they sell it. So, for example, your home, your personal residence, when you die and leave that to your kids in the trust or not in the trust, the kids get to sell the house and not pay taxes as long as they sell it pretty quick, you know, because it's based on the valuation at the date of death. And so as long as they sell it within a few months, you know, kids aren't going to have to pay any taxes on it. So that's a great asset to leave behind. There are other assets that are still great, but they're taxable, you know, money in IRAs, 401ks, that's going to be taxable when it passed on. So there's all sorts of different things that you've got to look at in the different types of investments you have and whether they should be inside of a trust, whether they should be owned personally or jointly with your spouse. There are ramifications to the ownership of your assets when you die. There are tax ramifications and legal ramifications. This is why you have to get good advice. And here at Selke Financial Group, you know, again, I've been doing this for 30 years almost. I've been helping people with estate planning, very complicated estate planning for people who are worth 30, 50, 100, 200, $500 million. So I have a lot of experience with helping very wealthy individuals plan their estate. But I've also focused over the last decade or so on you who's working and saying, hey, I'm not worth 100 million. I'm not worth 10 million. I may be worth 2 million or 3 million or 5 million or 7 million or whatever it is. Great. You need an estate plan. You need a will and or trust. Which one is right for you depends on your situation and what you're trying to do. But you need these legal documents and you need to make sure your financial assets are aligned with your estate plan. This is the hard part, because most attorneys do a great job. They'll draw up the documents. They draw you up a will. They draw you up a trust. And then they hand you this really nice looking binder, but you don't know what's in it. You don't understand it. And I know that because I've had hundreds, if not thousands of you come into my office and you throw this binder in front of me and say, hey, I got this trust done 10 years ago, but we've never looked at it. We don't know what it says and we don't know if anything's been done with it. Yikes. Half the time I look through the binder and it hasn't even, the trust document has not even been signed yet.
0: No way. Are you serious?
1: Hasn't even been signed. Did you know that a trust that's not signed is just paper?
0: Yep.
1: It's just paper.
0: And you see, and you've seen this several times. You've seen it a lot.
1: I've seen it dozens and probably as hundreds of times where people have come to my office. They have this trust document or this will. They show it to me and then I see that it's not even signed. And don't feel bad if this is you. It's just you get busy and you forget. The attorney, you know, set up the document, but maybe just didn't have time to meet with you to have you sign it or whatever. This happens all the time. Don't feel bad if this is you, but let's get it fixed. Let's get it fixed immediately.
0: Yeah.
1: And so, you know, call our office. Let's talk about your financial situation, whether you have a will or a trust or not. Let's make sure the documents are the right documents. I just sat down with this really nice couple and they, you know, Pam and John, I'm going to call them. I'm making up those names because I don't reveal real information over the radio. But Pam and John come into my office. They have a trust. They don't really understand it. They know they have it and they're not really sure what happens when they die. And so I read through it and in a few minutes. I was able to tell them, hey, here's what's going to happen. These assets are going to go to this child. These assets are going to this child. This is going to be kept in the trust for your special needs daughter. Is that what you wanted? And they were able to say yes, yes, and no. You know, yeah, we wanted this and this to happen, but this part we didn't understand that. And so this is why it's important to have this kind of consultation, this kind of review from someone who understands both the financial and legal side and can help you look at it and make sure that your plan, your legacy plan, your estate plan is in place and is doing all the things you want it to do. Because if you have a special needs child, there are special provisions that need to be in that trust. And someone needs to understand the financial side to understand that you can't just give a bunch of assets to a special needs child. Otherwise, they may lose their Medicaid, their health insurance through the state. They may lose their payments that they're getting, you know, their monthly payments that they get from the state or from federal government, Social Security, things like that. So they're going to lose some of that welfare that they're getting right now if they all of a sudden have a bunch of assets. So you have to have the right plan in place. Things have to be set up right. Otherwise, you're leaving a disaster for your kids, for your grandkids, whomever you're leaving money to. Don't do that to them. Make sure you have a plan.

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1: 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So Jeff is going to be explaining how protecting your money is like protecting your house. Patch the holes before the rainstorm hits. What do you think? Is that a good way to put it, Jeff?
0: That's a great way to put it. Yeah, you got to have the roof over your head, right?
1: So you're a plumber on top of all this.
0: I wish I knew how to do
1: that. You did sleep at a Holiday Inn.
0: That's right. So I'm ready to go. I can do whatever.
1: And now you're also a financial fiduciary. Please talk about why that is so vitally important.
0: Yeah, it's important because someone who's a financial fiduciary is legally obligated to act in your best interests. I think Warren Buffett said it best when he said, "The broker is not your friend. The broker is like a doctor who gets paid for giving you a prescription," meaning every time I write you a prescription, I get paid something. So it's in my best interest to get you on a lot of prescriptions, right?
1: Right.
0: And so that's what Warren Buffett said. He's right on. A fiduciary is someone who's acting in your best interest, who doesn't get paid every time they tell you to do something, that they try to show you the best strategies, the best ways. That's what a financial fiduciary should do. Doesn't mean all fiduciaries are created equal, because some just don't have the same experience as others. Some have been doing it for 5 years, 6 years, 7 years, and they may be good and decent, but do they have almost 30 years of experience? Do they really understand financial vehicles and all the different financial planning aspects out there and how to protect your assets and estate planning and tax planning? And do they really understand investments? And that's where a good financial fiduciary can really help.
1: So in translation, Jeff is the guy who says no when your nephew suggests putting your retirement savings into Labubu's.
0: That's right. I am going to say no to that.
1: South Park.
0: I'm going to say, please no. Please no.
1: South Park did a job on that one. Jeff has also written two great books. He's taught countless workshops and probably stopped more wealth leaks than Flex Seal.
0: Yeah.
1: I think that's, yeah. Shout out to Phil Swift and his boat made of tape. So if you're looking for comprehensive financial planning unique to your situation, call Jeff Selke, president of Selke Financial Group, 877-488-4456. 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And you have two great features on your website. Talk about, first of all, the tax estimator for retirement calculator.
0: Yeah, visit our website because there's this great estimator where if you have any money in IRAs, 401k plans, TSP, profit sharing plans, pensions, you know, anything like that, where you have money that at some point you're going to take a lump sum or, you know, take monthly money from, you need to do this analysis because our software will tell you what your future taxes are going to be, how much you're going to pay in taxes over your lifetime. You put in some very basic information, how much you have in all those accounts, you know, what your expected tax rate is. And I know you probably don't know, just guess. if you don't know, put in 25%. That's a good number to look at because that includes state, federal, you know, whatever. And put that in and just see what it looks like. It will show you what you're going to pay in taxes over your lifetime. And to be honest, you're probably going to be a little startled by it because we're going to pay a lot of taxes on IRAs and 401ks. And then it says, hey, here with a little bit of planning, here's what you could pay. And it might be half or a fourth of the cost of taxes. So having a good plan will save you tens of thousands, if not hundreds of thousands, and maybe for some of you, millions of dollars over your lifetime. It is so important to have a plan. So go to our website, check out this tax calculator to figure out how much you're going to pay on your taxes and to start a plan now of how to lower your taxes in retirement.
1: And you can find that at safemoneycounselor.com. And you also have the Legacy and Estate Planning Readiness Quiz. Talk about that.
0: Yeah. So we created this so that you could just answer some basic questions. It'll take you like 2 or 3 minutes. And at the end, you click submit and it will tell you if you are ready for estate planning, for legacy planning. Like, do you have a plan in place? Are you confident in it? I mean, it will tell you, yes, hey, you're good. You've done everything. You're great. Or it'll tell you, hey, there's a few things you may need to work on. Or it may tell you, hey, you really need to get a plan in place. You don't have anything. Mm-hmm. And let's figure that out. So just, yeah, check this out. It's on our website. It's free. There's no cost, no obligation. Put in some basic information, answer the questions, and you're going to find out if you're on track for your estate planning, legacy planning, and leaving behind assets in the way that you want to.
1: So simply, folks, I'm going to say that peace of mind is waiting for you right now at safemoneycounselor.com. Peace of mind, happiness, a great future, and you're going to wind up sending Jeff Christmas cards for the rest of your life. Just know that that's going to happen. So, Jeff, I saw a Bloomberg report. Rising fraud and identity theft threatens retirees. Scammers stole more than $10 billion from older Americans last year. They were targeting their savings and investments. And basically, if you've got a pulse and a phone number, some guy in another country is trying to convince you that your car warranty has expired. And if you don't have a plan to protect your wealth, those scams are just the beginning. So, Jeff, why is protecting your money harder than making money? And on a scale of 1 to 10, 10 being the worst, what's the threat level from scammers for people near or in retirement?
0: Oh, the threat level is 10. I mean, it's off the charts. I've seen this with clients. So I'll tell you an example. This is why you've got to protect your assets. And today we're going to talk about protecting your assets, you know, from scams and fraud, from legal issues that can come up, such as lawsuits, or, you know, you get in an accident, somebody sues you and takes all your assets. How do you protect your assets? We're going to talk about protecting your wealth from the stock market or just investments. And it's not, I like the stock market, so I'm not anti. I'm actually positive the stock market. But how do you protect your money from inflation and all the other risks that you have in retirement? There are so many different risks that you have. But one of the biggest ones are fraud and scams. This is a huge one. It is affecting millions of people across the United States and across the world, of course. But we're getting hit hard in the United States. These scammers are all over the world, and they know they can convince us that we either owe money or we're going to do something. Let me tell you an example, a story. This is a real life story. This was 2020 during COVID when everything was shut down. I was still going to the office because we were deemed essential by the county. Financial services was deemed essential. So I still went to the office every day, and my staff, we were there working, and we'd have an occasional client here or there who would come in. But, you know, most people were talking over the phone at the time and getting things done. Well, I have this client. And he's 90 years old at the time, 90 years old. And he calls and asks for a withdrawal of, I think it was $10,000. And so my staff processed it because that's our, you know, hey, it's your money. It's your account. We process, you know, if you ask for money, here you go. We'll get you your money. But then he called back a couple weeks later and said he needed $30,000. Mm. And this was abnormal because this particular client didn't need this money. He specifically told me this money was to be left to his kids. He didn't need it. He didn't want it. And it was several hundred thousand dollars. It was a lot of money.
11: And he didn't just discover gambling.
0: That's right. No, he doesn't gamble. He's 90 years old. And he's just, he doesn't use this money. He never had for years. And all of a sudden he's asking for money. And, you know, $10,000, okay, maybe you need a little money. All of a sudden he's asking for $30,000. So this kind of triggered our, you know, little radar. And so I was asked about it. My staff said, hey, just wanted you to know he's asked for $30,000. I said, ooh, that's weird. And so I said, call him back and ask him what it's for. And so my staff called him back. And you as my client, my clients are welcome to say, none of your business. And, you know, we're going to give you your money because it's your money, of course.
11: Just double checking.
0: Yeah.
11: Verify.
0: Just want to make sure everything's okay. What's going on? Can we help? You know, is there something else? And the other thing about asking us, when clients tell us, hey, I need $30,000 for this, you know, whatever it is, this is my responsibility is to look at this from a tax perspective too and say, okay, which is the best account to take it from? Because maybe you have some money in 401ks and IRAs and Roth and just investment accounts and maybe other things. And so my job as I see it is to help you figure out, most of my clients call me and say, hey, I need $10,000. Where should I take it? And that's my job is to help you figure out, okay, we're going to take it from here. Here's why. This will save you taxes and let's go. And so that's usually what we do. Well, in this case, you know, he just said he needed $30,000. So my staff calls him back and asks what's going on. And he proceeds to tell my staff, well, you know, don't tell anybody, but I won $10 million. And I just need to send him $30,000 more and then I'm going to get it.
11: Oh, no.
0: So my staff tells me this. I'm like, what? I said, call him right now. Tell him, you know, if he wants his money, we'll give it to him. But we need him to come into the office. He'd already come into the office, like, I think to get the first $10,000, he had come into the office. He didn't call. He just stopped by. And you know, when you're 90 years old and during COVID, the panic and everything, he's probably the guy who should be at home. Right. but he came in, he wanted to come in. So I said, tell him to come back. I need to see him face to face. And so he came back into the office. We sit down. I said, hey, what's going on? And then he tells me, hey, I won Publishers Clearinghouse. And I'm going to get $10 million and a brand new car. And it's waiting for me on the lot, on the car sales lot. I just have to pay them $30,000 fee to get the money. Oh, by the way, he had given them not just the $10,000 that he took out. He'd already given them $30,000. He had $20,000 in the bank, $10,000 that he took from the account with us. He had already given these scoundrels $30,000 and now they were asking for $30,000 more.
11: Do you have this conversation with your, you know, your clients? Like, look, if you call me for a large sum of money, I'm going to ask some questions. I don't want you to be offended. And then you share this type of story.
0: I do. I share this story and I'm sharing it with you right now because you need to be aware. You need to have a good financial professional who recognizes the signs of scams in your corner. If you don't, you will lose money. This client lost $30,000, but he didn't lose $60,000 because we stopped it. We stopped it. We protected him. We got his son on the line because he still wanted to take the money out. Even after I told him, hey, this is a scam. They're going to take your money. He still wanted to take it out. And I said, okay, it's your money. And if you really want it, we'll give it to you. But just know you're giving this. It's a scam. And so we actually got on the phone with the state of Utah. The state of Utah has a protective division and I assume every state does, for seniors to protect them from scams. They sent someone to his house,
11: really
0: knocked on his door and said, hey, we heard you've given some money and we want you to know that's a scam. You did not win Publishers Clearinghouse. So the state sent somebody to his house. I thought that was really cool.
11: Yeah.
0: But they only sent someone because we alerted them to the issue. So this is why having a competent, knowledgeable financial professional in your corner who can protect you honestly from yourself. Because sometimes we want to believe that story. And he wanted to believe that it was real because that sounded great, winning $10 million. but it's a scam and they took his money. And don't let this happen to you. So give us a call if you would like to talk about your financial goals, your situation, if you would like financial advice, if you would like advice about knowing, hey, you've been told about some investment, some deal that you think sounds great, but maybe a little too good to be true. Call us. I will give you a no-cost second opinion on anything you're considering doing today. And it could be a legitimate investment strategy or annuity or whatever it is. Let me give you a second opinion on it so that you can know, yeah, that's a legitimate investment. It sounds good. You should do it. Or no, that is not a good investment. They're promising you 7% or 10%, but really it's going to return 1% or 2% over time. You know, those are the things I can tell you because I know financial vehicles. I know how they work. I have almost 30 years of experience. I can help you with this. So if you would like advice, just call us today. I'd love to help.
11: You've got nothing to lose and everything to gain with this, okay? Because Jeff is offering a no-cost, no-obligation visit to discuss your unique situation. And also, I think you're going to throw in the estate planning guide as well for people that call.
0: Yeah, we've got a great legacy planning guide that we'll send to you that just talks about, you know, how to protect your legacy, how to leave it behind, how to not make the mistakes that many celebrities have made with their legacy, and having tens of thousands, hundreds of thousands, or in the case of these celebrities, millions of dollars go to waste, going to the attorneys, getting wasted in court fees. Don't let that happen to you.
11: Take advantage of what Jeff is offering right now. Call 877-488-4456. Like Jeff said, there's no cost, there's no obligation, nothing but upside here. 877-488-4456. Jeff has been doing this for over three decades. He's seen a lot, and he's going to be around for a long time to come. Because even though you've been doing this for three decades, you're a relatively young guy. You just figured out money very young.
0: Yeah, I started really young. I started in college because I knew this is what I wanted to do. I knew I wanted to help people plan for retirement, make good financial decisions. I knew at 19 years old exactly what I was going to do. I got started a few years later. I've been doing it ever since. I'm going to be doing this for another two or three decades because it's my passion. I love it. And I want to help you figure this out.
11: 877-488-4456. 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That is Jeff Selke, president of Selke Financial Group. My name is Rand DeWitt. 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And got a Fox Business report here saying unexpected medical bills are the number one threat to retirement savings. Americans are losing fortunes because one hospital stay costs more than a semester at Harvard.
0: Yeah.
11: So how do you, what are your suggestions here?
0: Yeah. So today we're talking about protecting your wealth, and there are so many things, so many ways that your wealth can disappear. And that's really what this is about. How do we protect what we've got? Because you hopefully, you know, if you're 50, 60, 70, 80 years old, you've accumulated wealth. You've either got, maybe you've got some rental homes, or you've got your home, your actual home. You've got financial assets, 401ks, IRAs, Roths, investment accounts, stock accounts, whatever it is. You've got all this money or assets. And now, how do you protect them? How do you make sure that, you know, your $2 million of assets don't just disappear overnight? How do you protect them? So we talked about protecting them from scams. Yeah, you've got to protect them from healthcare costs. So a couple of things that you've got to think about. You've got to have some kind of health insurance plan in place. And if you're 65 or older, that's probably going to be Medicare. So you've got to have Medicare in place, but you've also got to have a good Medicare supplement plan or Medicare Advantage plan on top of that. Because if you don't, Medicare pays 80% of the bills in retirement. So when you get on Medicare, 80% is covered by Uncle Sam. 20% is you. So what if you go in for a major heart surgery or cancer treatment or something and the bill is $1 million? Well, you're not going to pay $1 million, but 20% of $1 million is $200,000.
11: Wow.
0: I don't know about you, but for me, that's real money.
11: Yeah. Yeah. No, that's a ding.
0: That's a lot of money. And that can happen. So you've got to protect yourself. The way you protect yourself, make sure you have the health insurance in place, whether that's Medicare with a good Medicare supplement or Advantage plan, something, a supplemental plan, they call them, that pays hopefully the rest of the bills or most of the rest of the bills. If you're younger than 65, then you should be covered by your employer's healthcare plan or a personal health insurance plan. So that's one way to protect your assets from major catastrophic medical expenses. But there's other things that are going to happen to us later in life. Long-term care expenses. medical expenses that, you know, when we get to a point where we can't take care of ourselves and someone needs to come into our home and take care of us every day, feed us, clothe us, help us shave, help us get in and out of the bathtub. I mean, there's going to come a point if you live long enough that you're going to need help, whether it's in your home, in an assisted living facility, or a nursing home. So you've got to protect your money from the nursing home, because nursing home costs today could cost you upwards of $100,000 a year or more.
11: And that's just for the baseline.
0: Yeah.
11: That's not even the one where you've got all the, you know,
0: they're taking you golfing every day.
11: Yeah. No, the $100,000, that's the baseline.
0: Yeah. So nursing homes are expensive. And so if you get to that point where you need that kind of care, now you're talking about, where's that money going to come from? Where's $100,000 a year going to come from? Well, it's going to come out of your assets. And so you've got to have a plan in place to protect your assets from long-term care. There's insurance you can buy that can help pay for long-term care. There's asset protection planning. And I want to talk about that, because another way that you need to protect your asset is not just from nursing home costs, but also from legal potential peril. And what do I mean by that? You're driving around in your car and you get into a car accident and it's your fault. It's your fault. You weren't paying attention. You missed. It was a red light. It was a stop sign. You rolled through it on accident. We make mistakes. We are human beings. But this mistake causes some kind of harm to someone else. Either they die, and heaven forbid, but they die, or they're hurt really bad and they can't work for the rest of their lives. And all of a sudden a judge awards them $3-5 million as an award because you paralyzed them for life, or you killed them on accident, but you killed them in this motor vehicle accident. And now their family's saying, hey, we just lost a breadwinner. We just lost someone who was providing income to our family. We need money. And so they sue and the judge awards them $3 million, $5 million, whatever it is. How are you going
11: to
0: pay that?
11: Yeah, well, it's just going to have to be cash.
0: Yeah. And so that's going to come out of your assets. You're going to have to sell your assets and give them money. Now, insurance, you say, well, I have auto insurance. Look at your coverages. What is your amounts of coverage? For the average person out there today, your maximum liability protection is $300,000 or $500,000. That's it.
11: Fine print. Fine print.
0: So you get in that car accident. The judge says you owe $3 million to this family and you have $500,000 of liability insurance. That means the insurance company is going to pay them $500,000. You're on the hook for $2.5 million.
11: That is just insane. And you always hear about the stories that, you know, these random crazy stories where someone is cutting across someone's yard and they fall into a hole and get hurt. And then they're able to sue.
0: Yeah, so this could be something. It wasn't even your fault. Just somebody trespassed on your property, fell and got hurt. And now you're liable because it happened on your property.
11: Yeah, it's true. We read about it every day. So you have to protect yourself from this.
0: So you have to protect yourself. 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It's a small cost. To add on $1 million of liability insurance might cost you, and don't quote me on this because I'm not an insurance expert. That's not what I do, but might cost you $500 a year. Or something like that. Might be less, might be more. It's not that much to get an extra $1 million of liability protection so that you have more liability insurance. So that's one way, but that's not going to cover everything, but that's going to help. The other thing you consider is setting up an asset protection trust. There's strategies, different types of structures, LLCs and asset protection trusts that can protect your assets, that you can put assets inside of, and now they're protected from lawsuits, from creditors, from things like this. So there are things that you can do. None of them are easy. They all cost money to do, but there are things that you need to consider if you have substantial assets. If you have a bunch of rental properties, if you have a home that's worth $1 million, $2 million, and you have retirement accounts that are worth millions of dollars, and you have money in the bank, you know, if you have hundreds of thousands, if not millions in the bank, you need to protect those funds. One thing I'll tell you, some good news. Money that you have in IRAs, 401ks actually has creditor protection already. So money in IRAs and 401ks. In fact, this is a joke, but not a joke. After O.J. Simpson, you remember him?
11: Yeah.
0: After he was convicted, or yeah, actually he wasn't convicted, right? He wasn't convicted of murder. He got off. But then civilly, the families sued him and won in court because everybody knew he did it, right?
11: Right.
0: So even though the courts couldn't put him in jail because the jury was hung, right? They were split or whatever. And they couldn't prosecute him. Civilly, the family sued him, were awarded millions of dollars by the judge, but they couldn't get his money. Why?
11: Because he was protected.
0: He was protected. He had protection in place. And so they weren't able to take his millions of dollars. So he was able to live and gamble and, you know, whatever he was doing in Vegas the last time we saw him on the news. And, you know, he was able to do those things because he had money in pension money. You know, think of 401k IRA money that was creditor protected. So he was able to keep having an income off of that, and it was protected from creditors. So they couldn't take that from him.
11: So if OJ can do it, yeah, the people of Utah can do it.
0: Exactly. Let's get a plan in place. Let's protect ourselves. And you're not going to go do what OJ did, or we think he did, because I can't say he did it, right?
11: Allegedly.
0: What he allegedly did. You can't, you know, you're not going to do that. I know. But somebody could trip and fall on your property. Somebody could be swimming in your pool in your backyard and get hurt. I mean, there's just so many things that you could be liable for. Driving around in your car and an accident happens. You need to have a plan in place. There are ways to protect your assets. So get that plan in place. If you're not sure where to start, call us. I will help you figure this out. 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And if you do need a plan, what plan is right for you to be the least complicated possible and help you protect your assets so that they're there for you, for your future, and so that they're not lost to the nursing home, so they're not lost to lawsuits and creditors? Let's protect your assets.
11: 877-488-4456. 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Make sure you're protected, and Jeff can help you with this. He's also going to throw in an estate planning guide. No cost, no obligation. You'll be able to sit down, talk with Jeff, get the estate planning guide, get some clarity, and get protection for the wealth you've built all, you know, over these decades that you spent working. 877-488-4456. 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And Jeff, in the last minute that we have here, what's the biggest wealth protection myth people believe?
0: Oh, here it is. People think that by having a basic living trust, they have protected their assets. This is one of the biggest fallacies out there. I had people come in and say, oh, I have a trust, so my assets are protected from lawsuits, from creditors, from taxes, from this and that. That is not true. If you just have a basic trust, a living trust, a family trust, that does not protect your assets from lawsuits, from creditors, from virtually anything. The only thing it does is bypass probate, which is a great thing. It bypasses probate, which is the court system, when you die, so your kids don't have to go to the court system. They can just handle everything privately and confidentially. But a living trust does not protect your assets from lawsuits, from creditors, from the nursing home. Those assets are still part of your estate. They are still part of your net worth, and they can be taken. So that is one of the biggest fallacies I hear all the time in my nearly 30 years of helping people with this. I've had hundreds of people tell me, oh, I have a trust. I'm protected. You're not. I'm sorry, you're not. And it doesn't protect you from taxes. They also think it protects them from taxes. It doesn't. So make sure you have a plan. And if you just have a basic will trust, you're not protected. Your assets are not protected. They're just going to bypass probate. 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
36: From ABC News, I'm Wayne Cabot. The ceasefire seems to have ceased. Today, Iran fired 10 missiles at Israel, which intercepted them all, and is now weighing a response. To Jerusalem tonight, ABC's Tom Sufi Burridge.
37: Trump reportedly telling Axios he was about to phone Israeli Prime Minister Netanyahu and tell him not to retaliate by attacking Iran. But in a sign of the pressure Netanyahu will now face domestically and from within his own government, his far-right security minister, Itamar Ben-Gvir, posting in Hebrew on X, tonight, Tehran must burn.
36: Tehran is untouched for now. Unclear how it might answer Iran's first missile attack since the April ceasefire, with little hope of opening the strait. Crude is higher again. Graham Plattner is taking questions from voters at a town hall in Maine now, 2 days before a primary that was his to win. But the hits keep coming. The New York Times reports an ex-girlfriend claims he grabbed her violently, which he denies. On ABC's This Week, Virginia Democratic Senator Mark Warner said,
38: I think this whole realm changed dramatically when Donald Trump ran his first time and was caught on tape saying extraordinarily disparaging things. That seemed not to stop Trump getting elected. I do think at the end of the day, American voters will make those decisions.
36: Labor strife ahead of one of the world's biggest events. ABC's Melissa Don in L.A.
39: The World Cup is days away, and the first game here in L.A. may actually be in trouble. This is because concession workers at SoFi Stadium are set to go on strike. So the union tells us its members, which includes cashiers, cooks, bartenders, servers over at SoFi, voted overwhelmingly to authorize a strike against the stadium's food service operator, Legends Global.
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